months. We've got Rosaria Butterfield, Costi Henn, Alisa Childers. We've got Shane and Shane, Audrey Brogy, Grace Anna Castleberry. It's going to be amazing this year. 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I will see you there. 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And that's all we have time for today. Okay, we will be back here on Wednesday. We've got news, so tell me what you want to talk about on Wednesday, the things that you want covered, that you want me to address. We're always taking

until next Monday to talk about all of this. I put out a video on Instagram reacting to a recent interaction she was having with some of her fans, which we'll play in just a couple of minutes. Got a ton of comments about this. There's a lot of disagreement in my audience about this person and the things that she does. And so I think it's really important to talk about and to give you my perspective, and much more importantly, what I believe the Word of God has to say about this kind of teaching, if you can call it that. First, before we get into it, just a reminder, come to Share the Arrows. If you are a Christian woman, you need to come to Share the Arrows. Whether you agree with the contents of this episode or whether you completely disagree with the contents of this episode, I really encourage you to join us on October 10th in Dallas, Texas. I promise you, you will leave edified. You will leave taught. You will leave challenged. You will leave equipped. You will leave rejuvenated and refreshed. This is a gospel-filled, no fluff teaching conference just for women. We've got Shane and Shane leading us in worship. I'm so excited about that. Aliza Childers is making her way back for the third time, this time with Natasha Crane. We've got Rosaria Butterfield coming back for the second time. Audrey Brogy, her daughter, Grace Anna Castleberry. We've got a Relatabro, Costi Hinn. This year's Share the Arrows is brought to you by our friends at Adele Natural Cosmetics. And one more thing before we get into the bulk of our episode, and that is to remind you that every other Saturday, my dad puts out an episode on YouTube, on all of the different podcast platforms, and you should definitely be tuning into that. He gives a different perspective with his experience and his own expertise than I put forth three times a week. And it is typically filled with wisdom about economics, finances, the different choices that you can make in your family, but he also gives his perspective on foreign policy. He also has a political background. When I was in college, he was a state representative for the state of Texas. And so he also has that perspective as someone who really understands how all of this works on a legislative level. Only watch that and listen to that if you want to be smarter by the end of it. If you want a better understanding of how the world works and specifically the state our country is in, if you want to feel better about the state that our country is in, the state that our world is in, if you want to feel more peaceful, then you should listen to my dad's episodes every other Saturday. All right, let's get into it. We've got a lot to get into. My team and I worked really, really hard on all of the research, on all of the details. We wanted to make sure that we got everything exactly correct, that we have every source exactly the way that we want it, that we have all the examples that we can give of the arguments that we are making. And as always, we welcome your comments and your thoughts along the way, especially if you are watching this on YouTube. So let's get into it. Who is Catherine Crick? Maybe you've heard about her just in the past few weeks. Maybe you've been following her for a while. Maybe you have no idea who I'm talking about. There she is. It's a great color on her. She calls herself an apostle, Apostle Catherine Crick. She has become a digital phenomenon over the past few years. She's got videos of supposed exorcisms, apparent demonic deliverance, and faith healings. She regularly goes viral. She is the lead pastor of a booming charismatic church. It's called 5F Church or Fivefold Church in Los Angeles. And across all of her social media platforms, she's got millions of followers. She also offers online courses on deliverance ministry. She's published 3 books. She's got The Secret of the Anointing, Accessing the Power of God to Walk in Miracles, Unlock Your Deliverance, Keys to Freedom from Demonic Oppression, and then her latest book, Ignite Revival, Be Set on Fire to Change the World. This latest book, just to show again her popularity, her pervasiveness in culture, it reached number 8 on nonfiction books on the USA Today bestseller list for 2 weeks. And again, just to give you a sense of how popular she seems to be and how much those who follow her really love her, I'm going to play you this clip of the people who are at her book signing. I think it was down in Houston at a bookstore, reacting to her. Okay. So she's just signing a book right now. And for those of you who are listening, I'm going to describe, you see people they just start to convulse in front of her. I don't know how else to say it except for spaz out. They start convulsing. They start falling on chairs. She's not in some of these physically casting out demons or even saying anything. They are just in her presence. They're laying prostrate on the floor and their body starts to make these seizure-like
movements. There are other videos.

0: videos online that feature her knocking down crowds of her followers by blowing into a microphone. Yeah, you can see she's just so, for those who are listening, she's waving her arms around. She's waving her arms around. She starts blowing frantically into the microphone. Also, you can see if someone has their eyes closed and doesn't realize that they should be falling down, she starts to verbally tell them, like, the anointing is on you, like this guy right here. His eyes are closed. And so they had to do a jump cut until he fell down to the ground. I'm sorry, but I'm already thinking that there's something going on there with the editing process. These are the kinds of things that we are not taking out of context. These are videos that she and her team are posting themselves as a demonstration of the apparent power, the supposed power that she has as an alleged apostle.
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0: Some of you comment and say this really reminds you of Benny Hinn. Now, you might have heard me say the name Costi Hinn just a few minutes ago when I was talking about Share the Arrows. Costi Hinn is Benny Hinn's nephew and grew up in this name it and claim it faith healing kind of hyper charismatic movement that you just saw kind of demonstrated through Catherine Crick. It is very similar, of course. Costi Hinn is no longer a part of that theology, has denounced that theology, and is such a wonderful preacher of the true gospel and the word of God. And he talks a lot about the false teachings of his uncle and people who believe him. So just to go down memory lane, this is what this kind of teaching has looked like in decades past, Sot 15.
4: All the pain is gone in his chest.
5: We break it
0: Okay, first time wasn't enough. Knock me down and get back up again. Three separate knockdowns to release the pain in his chest, as you see. As we will talk about, this kind of mechanism for apparent healing is not actually what we see when we read about healing in scripture. We'll get into that in just a little bit. Maybe this reminds you of someone like Paula White. Now, remember, Paula White is Trump's spiritual advisor. We have talked about her and her problematic theology several times. Here she is doing a similar song and dance at 16.
4: Burn, fire, fire, fire. Barrenness is broken. Come on, barrenness. Hey! Oh, yeah, my God. You, come on, there's something off your life. In Jesus' name. In yeah. And great joy.
0: Okay. Oh my goodness. I'm sorry. It's very difficult not to laugh because it does absolutely look like nonsense. And it looks nothing like when Jesus was casting out demons in, say, for example, Mark 5. Again, I don't want to get too ahead of ourselves. We're going to get into all of that. I want to focus right now on Catherine Crick and who she is. But just to give you some context, Catherine Crick is not new. She is carrying on the legacy of a lot of people who become very popular, whether it is televangelism, like in the era of Benny Hinn, on social media, like what she's using today. This is the new health and wealth leader for the age of TikTok. And there are really three main distinctives of Catherine Crick's ministry that concern me that we will discuss today. The first one is her self-proclaimed title of apostle. The second is her theatrical exorcisms and healings. And then the third is her guaranteeing spiritual blessings for financial donations. Apostle, theatrical exorcisms, and then promising spiritual blessing for donations. My concerns, because I know I'm going to get this criticism from people who just assume that I'm calling her out because I'm not charismatic. But my concerns are not centered on that she's charismatic. What I mean by that is someone who believes in prophecy and speaking in tongues and healing. There are many solid Christians I respect who are what we call continuationists, who believe that the miracle gifts continue on today and must continue through the church. I am not charismatic. I am not a continuationist. I'm a Southern Baptist who believes that the miracle gifts of the Holy Spirit as normative practices among Christians have ceased with the apostles, the eyewitnesses of the resurrected Jesus. So gifts like speaking in tongues and foretelling prophecy, I believe that those have ceased as a rule. Now, that does not mean that I am, quote unquote, limiting God. It doesn't mean that I think that God can't do these things. God can do whatever he wants, whenever he wants, however he wants. But those who are called cessationists believe that those are not the mechanisms that he typically uses today. And we can get into that debate another day. That disagreement is not actually the focus of my concern when it comes to Catherine Crick. My concern is that she may be using charismatic theology, a dynamic personality, the power of social media to spiritually manipulate and emotionally manipulate people into providing her with wealth and power. But let's talk about who she is. And you can decide for yourself at the end of all of this whether my concerns are justified or whether you think they aren't. So first, let's back up. Where did Catherine Crick come from? We'll look at some of her history and some of her early career. This is not a, you know, lifelong dedication to ministry. According to Alta Journal, that's a California-based magazine, they talk about arts and culture. They chronicle her rise as a well-known minister, and they note that it began not in seminary, but in Los Angeles, in the acting world. In 2013, she moved to LA to pursue acting. Her acting reel from this period features her playing in several different roles. The first clip in her reel features her in a swimsuit with other women chasing a man advertising a dating site called Cougar Life with the tagline cougarlife.com, where the women chase you. The second clip is her playing a porn star in a sitcom pilot. Here's that one.
5: So Jonas, do you have a girlfriend back home?
6: Oh, I had a fiance. Does that count?
5: And you decided to move in with a porn star.
6: Our parents wanted us to get married, and I couldn't go through with it. So I just felt like my whole life was being planned out for me. So I came here to start fresh.
5: Well, you definitely came to the right place.
0: Okay, so we didn't play the first video of her advertising for Cougar Life because we're not going to show her in a bathing suit. The only reason we played that is because that in itself is an innocuous clip, but that's just an example from her own acting reel of the kind of parts that she was going for. She also appeared on the reality show Love at First Kiss, a dating show where strangers participate in a deep French kiss on a blind date, after which they decide whether they want to pursue a relationship. Here she is on that, slot two.
7: It's weird enough for me to kiss someone I don't know, so I really want it to be just a nice, innocent peck. Okay. This is crazy. I can't believe this life. What? What just happened? Like, I feel like I'm in heaven. Where are the clouds and the angels flying around?
0: Okay, so she was using lots of different outlets to get her name on there. We'll say that. So she tried to make it in the acting world, and then she spent a brief period pursuing a career as a Christian electronic dance music artist. Stop three.

0: All right. It was shortly after this that she says that she found her calling as an apostle. She has a video on her YouTube channel where she says that she became interested in what's called deliverance ministry after attending churches where she witnessed things like healings and exorcisms. And her life took a dramatic turn in September 2016, so about a year after that music video that we just played, when she attended a healing, anointing, and impartation conference in LA, led by Tanzanian minister, self-proclaimed prophet, Jor Davy. So Jor Davy had built a following around claims of miraculous healings, deliverance from demons, while also cultivating a lavish lifestyle, a very successful business empire, and an extensive media presence in Tanzania. So he is like the African Benny Hinn. We're playing a video again, very similar things. I mean, you've got people falling straight to the ground. It's so often these congregations are filled with people who look like they may be struggling financially, but the person who is supposedly casting out these demons, they're always dressed to the nines. And that is because sowing financial seeds to donate to these apparent healers is a big part of this ministry, I think, non-coincidentally. During the conference, Jor Davy, the one that she attended in LA, that Crick attended in LA, apparently called Crick out from the crowd by name, delivered a personal prophecy to her, telling her that she had been chosen to become an apostle of Jesus Christ, who would reach the nations and through whom God would perform many miracles. And Crick has since described that particular encounter as the moment that she first believed that she had been called into apostolic ministry. Here she is in that moment, stop four.
1: Do what you please to make this anointing known.
2: This is
1: another gift to make this anointing known.
2: Receive this anointing
1: now. This is different.
0: Okay, so there she is falling to the ground after what looks like grape juice in a plastic bottle was poured onto her head. And she attributes her spiritual authority really to the anointing, maybe not entirely, but it seems in large part to the anointing of this person named Jor Davy, Sop 5.
3: We plant this seed at your feet, Daddy, for God to have our way with us, to serve you.
2: Tunapanda mbegu hii miguuni pako, Baba, ya kwamba tuweze, Mungu atuwezeshe kukutumikia.
3: We want the world to know you.
2: Tunataka ulimwengu ukujue wewe.
3: We want you to be famous.
2: Tunataka ufahamike.
3: So that the real Jesus,
2: Hallelujah.
3: Who is full of love and power, may be known.
2: Aweze kujulikana.
3: They will not know the real Jesus unless they know you.
0: Okay. I was very confused about to whom she was speaking there. And I was hoping, actually, I found myself hoping, okay, please be talking to God. Please be talking to God when you're saying daddy. Even if that makes me wince, that would be better than her talking to this person that she apparently just met in this moment and just anointed her. But she is talking to this person, calling him daddy, saying, we want to make you famous. Because without you, she says, they will not know the real Jesus unless they know you to this individual. Now, do we see any biblical support for that idea that God needs a particular individual in order to make his way known or to make his gospel known, to make himself known? No, he doesn't need us. He chooses to use us, but it is his voice that his sheep hear and understand and know. He is the one who seeks and he saves the lost. He doesn't need a single one of us in order to accomplish his purposes.
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8: This, so if you look at Jordan Davies' website,
0: he claims that he has been commissioned by God to ignite the fire of apostolic and prophetic global revival across the nations. He has a divine mandate to do so. And by his own account, Jordan Davies got his start as a prophet at just age 5, prophesying to his grandmother that she only had 5 years to live. His grandmother died 5 years later. And Jordan Davies cites this as proof of his calling as a prophet. I'm just saying, if you've got a grandmother who is extremely aged, you have like probably a pretty good chance that they're going to die sometime in the close future. I don't know if that's necessarily an indication of someone being a prophet sent from God. Like Crick, he has a cult-like following. One of the members of his church, which draws 5,000 attendees weekly, tattooed his name on her body, resulting in her husband divorcing her. This is according to Tuco News. We'll put up a picture of that. He's also been accused of sexual misconduct, with multiple women alleging that he propositioned them for sex, according to Christian Post. Ansi Visser, a South African minister who worked in prophetic ministry with Jordan Davies for years, told Burning Point Ministries, the source cited in the Christian Post article, that there were three ladies, including one that Visser knew well, who told her that Jordan Davies asked, quote, to have sexual relationships with them. After Visser confronted Jordan Davies about approaching these women, he cut off contact with her. Apparently, they no longer have any friendship. To those who have who critique Crick's allegiance to Jordan Davies, Crick says that she tells them, "Get behind me, Satan." Sot 6.
9: You know what I say to that? To all those people who say that to me, who have said that to me in the past, and who will say it to me in the future, I say these familiar words that Jesus said one time to a Christian. Get behind me, Satan!
0: Okay, so this is in a video about why I could never leave my spiritual father. So get behind me, Satan. There are also a lot of questions and criticisms about how this person who is from a very poor country, whose ministry is primarily focused on this very poor country, he apparently is among very poor people in Tanzania, that how he has acquired so much wealth over time. Wealth in itself is not evil. Being a good businessman and making profit from business endeavors is not evil. But apparently you're calling yourself an apostle or a prophet or a minister of the Lord, getting rich off of the donations of poor people because they have been convinced that doing so will help them spiritually. That is wrong. And again, do we see biblical precedent for prophets being treated in this way? Prophets being treated as idols, prophets being treated as these famous and beloved people by all those who hear them? No, of course not. That is not how the prophets were received throughout scripture. And so it's very interesting that these people who profess to be prophets and apostles are treated so much differently than the apostles and prophets were treated in biblical times, and are able to become so rich and so comfortable and so powerful and so popular through their supposed ministries. Under George Davies' mentorship, Crick adopted the title of apostle and learned practices associated with faith healing and deliverance ministry. In 2017, she began a church called Advanced Anointing and met in parks, rented spaces around LA. It was relatively small. She's posted herself, like, this is what it looked like back in 2017. Just a few people on what seems like a hillside. And of course, they were unable to meet indoors during the pandemic. And so she moved her services to public parks across LA, filming them for Facebook and YouTube. She rebranded Advanced Anointing eventually as 5F or Fivefold Church. And she called the gatherings Revival in the Park. And just a little bit of context on the name, Fivefold Ministry refers to Ephesians 4:11. He gave the apostles, the prophets, the evangelists, the shepherds, and teachers to equip the saints of the work of ministry for building up the body of Christ. And so she believes that that description there is applicable to her and to her church today, and she would probably say Christianity in general today. Before 2020, her small congregation remained largely unknown, drew little attention online, and then she claims that God instructed her to compile a highlight reel of the year's most dramatic miracles that she had been a part of. She posted it to TikTok on December 30th, 2020, and by January 1st, it had surpassed 1 million views, thousands of people claiming that they had experienced miracles just by watching online. And then by 2022, her YouTube subscribers had grown to 250,000. Today, across all platforms, she's got 2.5 million followers, okay? She's gained a lot of popularity. What are my concerns? We'll go through those three main concerns and then I will substantiate them. So let's go to main concern number one, her claim of apostleship. Here she is calling herself an apostle, slot seven.
7: My faith grew as I saw him come through for me as he provided. He's provided an apartment. He provided furniture. He provided a job. The first audition I went on, I got the role. Things along the way, my faith was growing. And this was step one in this journey to prepare me to accept the calling of being an apostle. In the beginning of me being called to be an apostle, I had to work through being free of religion, because I really had that. I was insecure about hearing God's voice. I was insecure about praying to God. I was insecure that I didn't read my Bible enough.
0: Okay. Just on that one part that she says she had to be free of religion, we did an episode pretty recently about religion versus relationship and what I think is a false dichotomy there that you can go back and listen to. We'll link that in the past episode. This idea of being free of religion typically means being free of the standards of the Word of God. You'll hear a lot of people in this world say that we shouldn't limit God to a book, or we shouldn't limit God to a Bible. But of course, it's not a limitation to go to God's infallible, inerrant word to tell us, okay, how should we live? What should church look like? How should we conduct our lives? How should we order our churches? How should we order our families? Of course, there will be some disagreement there, but that's not a limitation. Some in the charismatic movement, which is a segment of Christianity that, again, emphasizes gifts of the Holy Spirit, like prophecy, speaking in tongues, hearing audibly from God, divine physical healing, teach that God is restoring the offices of apostles and prophets today. And that is what is called the New Apostolic Reformation. We'll get into more of that in just a second. But that is kind of the theological legacy that she is coming from when she is explaining that she is an apostle. And remember, she says she was commissioned as an apostle by her spiritual mentor, George Davy, and she appeals to her apostolic authority when defending her ministry and then also attacking her critics. She says that her critics, because she's an apostle, will be unable to stop her. She quotes the Pharisee Gamaliel advising the other Jews not to obstruct the apostles because they might be going up against God. So she cites Acts 5:38 through 39. She said, "So in the present case, I tell you, keep away from these men and let them alone. For if this plan or this undertaking is of man, it will fail. But if it is of God, you will not be able to overthrow them. You might even be found opposing God." And so she uses that to say, look, you better watch out. If you oppose me, if you criticize me, if you say these things aren't legit, you might just be opposing God. Here's Sade.
9: Now, this is powerful. Listen to this. You will only find yourselves fighting against God. You will not be able to stop them. You hear that? You will not. You can say all the crafty lies you want to say. You can try all you want to get people to try to believe your lies, and you will fail.
0: Okay, so you see how this appointing is used to preempt criticism or to shut down criticism rather than going through, you know, this is what people have said, and here is my response biblically. It's, well, here are some people who have been mean, which I am against distorting what someone looks like or lying about someone, absolutely, no matter how much you disagree with them. But let me use these extreme examples and call myself an apostle just to say, hey, you're going against God. That's not honest. It's not honest. As Vodi Bakum explains about the age of the apostles, the age of apostolic authority no longer exists right now. Sot 9.
10: It's interesting. A lot of people today will call themselves apostles. And let me say unequivocally, we have no apostles today. Amen. They're gone. The age of the apostles is over. There are no apostles today. According to the book of Ephesians, chapter 2, the apostles, right, and the prophets were the foundation upon which the church is built. I don't know how many foundations your house has. Mine only has one.
0: Gosh, man, we lost so many good ones last year. So many good ones, including Vodi Bakum. The 12 foundational apostles, and it's interesting that he cites Ephesians 2, talking about the apostles as the foundation. Remember, her church is called Fivefold Church and refers to Ephesians 4. The apostles, the prophets, he equips those. Well, that was talking, or equipped, actually used past tense, talking about the foundational apostles, not this ongoing apostolic authority. So foundational apostles, Peter, Andrew, James, John, Philip, Bartholomew, Matthew, Thomas, James, Thaddeus, Simon the Zealot, Judas Iscariot, who was later, of course, replaced with Matthias, and then Paul, who was also chosen after his conversion, but of course did see Jesus, did interact with Jesus. The apostles were personally chosen by Christ, okay? That is one distinctive of an apostle, Luke 6:13. And when day came, he called his disciples and chose from them 12, whom he named apostles, Acts 1:1-2. In the first book, O Theophilus, I have dealt with all that Jesus began to do and teach until the day when he was taken up, after he had given commands through the Holy Spirit to the apostles whom he had chosen. Paul had to defend his apostleship on the basis that Christ had appeared to him and called him, because when Jesus was alive, he was terrorizing Christians. He was making sure that Christians were martyred. He had to defend his actual apostleship by saying this in 1 Corinthians 9:1, am I not an apostle? Have I not seen Jesus our Lord? So that is his substantiation, his evidence that he is an apostle. He has seen Jesus our Lord.
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0: Beyond teaching that deliverance and freedom from spiritual oppression are accessed through prophetic keys to bind and loose, Craig also encourages followers to, quote, sow seeds of faith. You hear this very often. You've heard this from Paula White, too. That is to give money to her ministry with the expectation that doing so will release God's blessing. So it's called seed faith teaching. It's the belief that financial giving functions as a seed that God will repay with blessings, often in the form of financial prosperity, healing, or some kind of breakthrough. It's rooted in this biblical principle that people reap what they sow. That is biblical, but it applies that principle to monetary giving in a way that promises material rewards and financial benefits, or financially benefits the ministries promoting it. Seed faith teaching is part of the broader prosperity gospel, which teaches that God intends believers to experience health and material wealth in this life. And actually, that is a guarantee of having the right kind of faith and sufficient faith in God, even though that is the opposite of what Jesus teaches over and over again, the opposite of the experience of the disciples and the apostles. But that is what the health and wealth preachers believe. And that's what they assert, that that is a guarantee that we are entitled to as Christians. People like Joel Osteen, T.D. Jakes, Joyce Meyer, they all push that kind of message. And Crick teaches that while we can pray for deliverance, it may not come unless that financial seed is sown, unless you are donating to our ministry. Thought seven.
15: So if you'd like to sow, you can go to 5fchurch.org/give. Also, if you were delivered today, I encourage you to sow a special seed to seal this deliverance, as it says in Psalms that every covenant, there is a sacrifice when every covenant's made. So there's a new covenant of freedom that God's made with you today. So sow this seed.
0: Crick even tells a mother whose child is supposedly writhing in the control of a demon that a 10% tithe isn't enough. She has to give more money for her son to be delivered. Thought 18.
16: God is going to free him completely. There are different keys to receive complete freedom. And what happens is the more that we entangle ourselves with witchcraft and psychics and things like that, it's like a more complex deliverance. So sometimes it's not just about the commanding the demons, but there's other keys that need to be unlocked. And one of them is to sow seeds.
17: I've been sowing 10% of everything that comes through my hands for the last 2 years.
16: 10%. God's saying more.
17: Okay.
16: Because 10% was what's God's. So now we need to sow specifically for his deliverance. The anointing's working right now. You need to be open to God to renounce more things. And even when God puts on your heart to even sow a seed right now online or something, you know? Like right now, this is what God wants you to do. Be open to renounce. And he's going to be free completely, I declare, in Jesus' name.
0: Okay, and you can see she kind of picks her head up and she's like, okay, I'm moving on. You heard that she needs to give more than 10% of her tithe in order for her son to be healed. And some deliverance is more complicated than the others. Chapter and verse, where do you see that? It actually doesn't seem complicated at all. Again, complicating and disempowering the power of God. Like, his authority isn't enough. He needs you. He's like a slot machine, or he's like a, you know, one of those claw machines that you have to put in enough money over and over again to hopefully get the claw of, you know, to grab onto deliverance or healing. And you got to do it the right way at the right time in order to make God satisfied enough. Like, that formula is not in scripture. It's interesting that she says all of this, sow the seed to seal your deliverance, sow more of a seed to get healing. And then it says this on her website. I just found this on the homepage of her church's website. It says, beware of scammers. Apostle Catherine will never DM anyone, send emails, or leave a comment asking for money, or telling you that God says you have to sow a seed. That last part. Or telling you that God said you have to sow a seed. Okay? The scammers will ask you to sow into an orphanage for your deliverance, healing, or to buy anointing oil. Now, the reason people are being scammed by that is because it sounds like something she would say. And the reason why it sounds like something she would say, it's because she said things like that before. Sow a seed to secure your deliverance. We have a little bit of an inside joke in our house between my husband and me. One time we were talking about one of our children. I don't know. We were talking about the plans for the day. She was probably four. And she picked up, we didn't know she was listening. She picked up on the fact that we were talking about her. And she goes, is her name me? Is her name me? And so now whenever we see someone that seems like they're talking about themselves as they're describing something, I'm like, is her name me? And that's what maybe Catherine Crick needs to ask herself when she reads this on the homepage of her own website that describes scammers talking about sowing a seed to seal the deliverance. Is her name me? It is. Like Crick's teachings on binding and loosing, the belief in seed sowing for deliverance is based on a biblical misinterpretation. Crick uses the man healed from leprosy in Luke 5 as a proof text for this doctrine. And a proof text is like, okay, I've already decided that this thing is true. I'm going to try to go into the text and find something that can support my belief. She says in Luke 5:14, Jesus ordered the man with leprosy to tell no one that he was healed. But he says, go and show yourself to the priest and make an offering for purification, just as Moses commanded as a testimony to them that this is the work of the Messiah. So Jesus commanded him to sow an offering for his healing. That was his key. Amen. But that's actually not what the passage says. So that's what she says the passage says. That's not what the passage says. Luke notes that the leprosy left the man immediately, not after he sowed a seed. So you actually read in Luke 5:11 through 14. While Jesus was in one of the cities, there came a man full of leprosy. And when he saw Jesus, he fell on his face and begged him, Lord, if you will, you can make me clean. And Jesus stretched out his hand and touched him, saying, I will, be clean. And immediately the leprosy left him. And he charged him to tell no one, but go and show yourself to the priest and make an offering for your cleansing as Moses commanded for a proof to them. Okay, so I've said this before. These people who are teaching false things, they are betting that you don't read your own Bible. They are betting upon your ignorance. They are using their supposed apostolic authority to make you ignorant of what the Word of God says, so that you continue to go to them as your only source of truth and healing. Okay? She said that Luke 5 said something. Luke 5 doesn't say that. And she used and misinterpreted the Bible, misapplied the Bible, completely misspoke the Bible in order to get donations, in order to get monetary gain. That is evil. I find that just as evil as Gavin Newsom a few years ago, you using the verse, love your neighbor as yourself, to advertise for paid for abortions in the state of California for those who live in red states where abortion had been strongly prohibited. I see this as just as evil. Very, very careful. You have to be so careful because teachers are held to a very high standard. The requirement to make an offering to the priest was not a condition to be healed. It was so that he could be readmitted into society. As R.C. Sproul notes, he wasn't just asking for healing. He was asking to be restored because a leper was seen as unclean. And so healing of the leper, a sermon from R.C. Sproul, he says, the leper was asking for more than to be healed. He was asking to be healed of a disease that made him an outcast from the covenant community of Israel. Lepers had to live outside the camp, outside the community, outside the church, as it were, and outside of the town. Leviticus 14 contains lengthy instructions on the offering to be made after one is cleansed of leprosy, involving an 8-day cleansing ritual. So it was only after completing this ritual that the leper could be considered clean and reenter society. That is why Jesus encourages him to go to the priest. It was never a condition for his healing, as we obviously see in that passage. So not only is the sowing seeds doctrine based on a misreading of scripture, I would say a willful misapplication and misinterpretation of scripture. It also contradicts Jesus's commandments elsewhere. When Jesus sends out his disciples to preach the gospel, to heal the sick and deliver people from demons, he specifies that they are not to charge people money. Whoa. Matthew 10:7-8. And proclaim as you go, saying the kingdom of heaven is at hand. Heal the sick, raise the dead, cleanse lepers, cast out demons. You received without pain, give without pay. Seems abundantly clear. We remember that Paul was a tent maker, that he was happy to receive gifts and help and resources from the churches, but he also didn't want to burden them. He didn't feel that he had to be entitled to these things, that he was willing to make his own living. He didn't want anything to be a hindrance to the giving of the gospel, to the preaching of the gospel. There's also the issue of the cult-like adoration.
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0: Much. We probably could have done a 5-part series and maybe we'll continue on this, but it was just so important for me that you could get all of this information in one place because I'm concerned about how this person is affecting people in my audience, how she is affecting people, how she is affecting your friends, how she is affecting your family members who have bought into the idea that this is what Christianity must look like and this is what healing must look like. Crick's followers often display this kind of cult-like level of personal devotion. Many refer to her simply as Mama. She had a birthday celebration that was posted on social media. Congregants from her church formed a line to honor her individually, showering her with praise, bowing before her, placing gifts at her feet. Okay, kind of like the wise men to Jesus when he was born. Strange. Sot 20.
19: I love you so much, Mama. Happy early birthday. It is such an honor to serve you. I honor you as your spiritual daughter. I love you, and you're my favorite. You're my favorite person.
20: Happy birthday, Mama. I love you so much. I cherish this ministry so much.
21: I love you so much. Thank you for laying down your life that we may live and be equipped and transformed.
22: So I honor you. I love you so much. Happy birthday.
23: Bless you, my son.
24: God bless you. I love you. Happy birthday. God bless you.
23: Thank you. Bless you.
20: It's an honor to serve your Apostle Catherine, and I love you so much. Happy birthday.
0: Okay, so that goes on and on. You've got people crying. I mean, this is veneration, okay? This is so far so far outside of what is appropriate for Christianity. And like, you even see Paul talking about this. Like, he says, don't worry about who you're following. You're not supposed to brag about that. 1 Corinthians 3:5. What then is Apollos? What is Paul? Servants through whom you believed. Actually, if we back up in verse 4, for when one says, I follow Paul, and another, I follow Apollos, are you not being merely human? He's talking about acting like a spiritual child and still acting as if they are of the flesh, as if they are not Christians. That's what it says in verses 1 through 3. So then he's going on here and saying these divisions about who follows who and bragging about that, it's not of the Lord. He says in verse 5, what then is Apollos? What is Paul? Servants through whom you believed, as the Lord assigned to each. I planted, Apollos watered, but God gave the growth. So neither he who plants nor he who waters is anything, but only God who gives the growth. He who plants and he who waters are one, and each will receive his wages according to his labor. For we are God's fellow workers. You are God's field, God's building. And then he goes on to give glory to the God, to give glory to God. Yeah, we are a part of this. God doesn't need us. We don't need our names known. That is the opposite of what we are seeing here. And again, this is all done in the name of her being an apostle. This is all justified by her so-called apostolic authority. The New Testament warns over and over again about false teachers and what they look like. I think about 2 Timothy 3, you know, we talk about this passage a lot. We talk about it a lot when it comes to those who are so-called progressive teachers that teach the opposite of what Christ taught. But it also applies to all manner of false teacher. And I want to start in verse 5, but read the whole passage. Having the appearance of godliness, but denying its power. Over and over again, we actually see people deny the power of God, that God can't work because you haven't done this. You haven't donated enough. You haven't prayed enough. Oh yeah, I cast out that demon. It's still there. Came back the next night. You're still convulsing, even though I've already cast out that demon. Denying the power of God. Avoid such people. For among them are those who creep into households and capture weak women, burdened with sins and led astray by various passions, always learning and never able to arrive at a knowledge of truth. He goes on to say their folly will be plain to all. I do believe that's what we're seeing here. Matthew 24:24, for false Christs and false prophets will arise and perform great signs and wonders so as to lead astray, if possible, even the elect. 1 John 4:1, beloved, do not believe every spirit, for test the spirits to see whether they are from God, for many false prophets have gone out into the world. Galatians 6 tells us what the fruit of the Holy Spirit is. Love, joy, peace, patience, kindness, goodness, gentleness, faithfulness, and what? Self-control. Self-control. That is the fruit of the Holy Spirit. Christians are never commanded to chase miracles or to submit themselves to self-appointed apostles. We are certainly not called to declare ourselves apostles, to use our authority to gain fame, to gain influence, to gain power. That is not the spirit of revival. That is not the evidence of a reawakening. We are actually commanded to be like the Bereans, to look at every practice, to every doctrine that is being taught, every sermon, every podcast episode, weigh it against the word of God and say, is this true? God has been so gracious to give us clarity, to give us the authority through his word to tell us what is good, right, and true. We examine every teaching against the word of God. We hold fast to the faith that was delivered to the actual apostles. Praise God for that. Praise God for that. So I want it to be completely unequivocal. I think that this is a false ministry. I think it's a dangerous ministry. I don't think it's something that you need to follow. And I want you to share this episode with the friends that you have. Maybe they're on the fence. Maybe they're confused. Maybe they've been duped by this. And I also want to pray for Catherine Crick, because I think that this is a dangerous place to be spiritually. I do. All right. That's all we've got time for today. We will be back here on Friday. Cliff and Stuart, thanks so much for taking the time to join us. For maybe the 5 or so people on the internet who don't know who you are and what you do, Cliff, who are you and what do you do?
1: Well, I was born at an early age, and I

0: And I would speak to men on vacation in these bars, blue-collar type bars, rough and tumble, television in the corner. Every time the Bruins or Celtics would lose a game, some half-drunk guy would stand up and curse God at the top of his lungs. So I figured equal time. If you get to curse God at the top of your lungs, I get to say something positive about God at the top of my lungs. And so did a bit of bar preaching down there in Boston.
1: Mm-hmm. Is there any story that sticks out from that particular era of the bar preaching in Boston, of when you had a meaningful conversation with someone and it felt like, okay, they understood the gospel in that moment?
0: Well, the conversation that sticks out most for me is a reporter from the Boston Globe one night came with me. He was writing an article on born-again Christians and their desire to share their faith. And he would follow me around from bar to bar. And at the end of the evening, he said, Cliff, I got to go, but I got one question for you. It seems to me that nobody has given you any type of positive response. So why on earth do you continue to do this? And I said, well, sir, let me tell you, a person coming to faith is like a chain with a lot of different links in it. Often I'm the first link or a middle link. Occasionally I have the privilege of being the last link. But I'm called to be faithful, and that means I'm going to be the first link or the middle link in a person coming to faith, because a person doesn't come to faith just boom out of the dark. Instead, it's a process of learning about who God is, learning about who Christ is, learning about the cross of Christ and the need to put your faith in Christ. And he walked away with a thoughtful look on his face. And then there were other times when, yes, I had the privilege of seeing people come to faith, but that was pretty few and far between. I began to work in a mission there in inner city Boston and saw some homeless people. Now, of course, I never knew exactly what a homeless person meant when they said anything they said. I mean, they were slaves of alcohol and drug addiction, so I learned to take everything they said with a grain of salt.
1: Mm-hmm. And what gave you the gumption to try that kind of evangelism? I think a lot of people might be listening and they're like, gosh, I just couldn't overcome the awkwardness or the fear, not knowing what to say, not knowing how to deal with the negative response in the moment. But you decided to walk into a pretty hostile place and just say what's true.
0: Well, I really didn't have the courage to do it. In fact, the night that I spoke in my first bar, I parked my car and started walking towards the bar door. And when I got there, I walked right past it. And I walked around the block for an hour. And I eventually said to myself, well, forget this. You're so scared. Get out of here. So I went back to my car and was opening my door to go back up to Gordon Conwell Seminary. And the Holy Spirit brought to my mind the words of the author of Hebrews in Hebrews 11, 32 to 38. Where we read, and what more shall I say? I do not have time to tell about Gideon, Barak, Samson, Jephthah, David, Samuel, and the prophets, who through faith conquered kingdoms, administered justice, and gained what was promised, who shut the mouths of lions, quenched the fury of the flames, and escaped the edge of the sword, whose women received back their dead, raised to life again. Some faced jeers and flogging, while still others were stoned and put in prison, chained and put in prison. And all of a sudden I began to ask myself, you know, Cliff, you claim to have faith in Christ, but you really are a wimp. You don't have the guts to go into that bar and tell those men on vacation about Jesus Christ. So convicted of my lack of faith, I turned around and walked back into the bar, stood up and started speaking. And I started with 1 John 4:10, where we read, this is love, not that we loved God, but that God loved us and sent his son as an atoning sacrifice for our sins. And the bartender came running down the bar saying, you want to know what God is? God is the cash register. And all I care about these men is the money they got in their pockets. And I started dialoguing with him. Well, yeah, but there's more to life than money. There isn't the opportunity to know a loving God. And he came around, grabbed my arm, and gently escorted me out. But that was the first time that I preached in a bar, and I'll never forget it because I was so petrified about going in there. I was so scared. And once again, God used his word, the scriptures, to really convict me about, come on, buddy, suck it up and trust God and go in and do it.
1: Hmm. And then you graduated, for lack of a better term. I guess it wouldn't be graduated, but you decided to transition to college campuses. That was your new ministry after you got married, after you had kids. And what gave you the inspiration to do that?
0: Well, it started in 1980. I was on staff with InterVarsity Christian Fellowship, and there was the InterVarsity Beach Evangelism Project in Fort Lauderdale, Florida. And so I decided, man, I'd like to really try this. And so I went out on the beach and stood up and began to preach. And guys hopped off their towels and started telling me what a fool I was for believing in Christ. And so I scrapped my outline and started dialoguing with them. And after finishing that, some staff and students of InterVarsity said, hey, would you try this on our campus? And so I said, sure.

0: And I'll never forget the first campus was SUNY Albany in upstate New York. Charlie Tobelman was the InterVarsity staff worker. He grew up in the mission field in Central America. His dad and mom were missionaries. And as we're driving to campus, he says, "Okay, now, Cliff, how many campuses have you done this before on?" And I said, "None. This is my first one, Charlie." It got real quiet for the rest of the drive to campus.
1: Yeah.
0: But we started, and the Holy Spirit drew a group of students who really wanted to fire questions and work through the issues, so haven't stopped since.
1: Wow. And Stuart, what was it like for you? You and your brothers actually went with your parents to these college campuses. Did you have a sense of, okay, this is really cool, this is neat, I want to do this, or was it just the normal day-to-day part of your life?
2: I always say I still struggle with PTSD over when I was three, four, five, six, seven, eight. Oh my gosh, UC Berkeley was probably the wildest one. I still have visions. I don't have many visions from when I was 3 years old, but the visions of especially this one guy, you probably remember his name. Mom probably remembers his name. I do not.
0: Chris.
2: Chris would come out haired below his backside, hadn't cut it probably in over a decade, and would just spit in his face. And he definitely wasn't the only one, right? Berkeley was known for this. Exactly. Literally spitting right in his face. And I never saw him swing, but just screaming. And so I would run out and grab hold of my dad's leg, aww, thinking I was going to save him at the age of three.
1: Yeah.
2: And that was definitely not the only one. That would happen at numerous universities. That was kind of my go-to thing, to run, grab your leg.
1: Yeah.
2: So no, I cannot say I wanted to do what my dad did when I was three or when I was a teenager and beyond that. But he was a very kind recruiter when I got asked to be a pastor at a few different churches down south. No, he wasn't really a recruiter, but he definitely wanted to work together. But yeah, he always respected, just like a lot of dads too, probably your dad, yeah, probably your hubby's dad, where it's the balance of would love to work together, but I want you to do what you want to do and what God is calling you to. Mm-hmm. But I get to the point of saying, hey, look, the culture that I'm familiar with is this one with my dad, and my brothers were there as well and beyond. And so it started off pastoring, but then naturally this became a gigantic evangelistic program within our church. And so I got really excited about it. I, like the majority of millennials and Gen Zers, during COVID, it was just anybody and everybody trying out social media, mm-hmm, and just messing around. And I never wanted a personal account because I knew that'd be a huge time suck.
1: Yeah.
2: But I had a few guys on our board and then at our church say, just start social media. We guarantee you it would fly. So I said no at first. But I did say it to him 10 years before. Like, I cannot believe the ministry. You know, the board has tried it on Black Entertainment even. And it's never really taken off from a media perspective. Mm-hmm. It would grow. It would balloon on college campuses. But sure enough, these little clips from TikTok especially, I would just find ones on free speech. I didn't hit the gospel until like after 2 months because I wanted to do pre-evangelism stuff predominantly on him. And sure enough, these things just popped off and then focused on the gospel interactions after about 2 months. And it just grew and grew and grew. And I think the Holy Spirit timing and COVID timing, yeah, then on top of social media acting like the Roman road, like one pastor recently said to us, the combination of it all really provided the opportunity to reach a lot of non-believers. And some of my friends who went to Christian college were reaching out to me saying, Stuart, we know, you know, we've been atheists for years, even though we go to Christian college. We're believers now, yeah, because we've seen these discussions, wow, and so many atheists come into the faith. So that did not happen before social media. So we were tremendously blessed, even though there's a dark side of social media, that as odd as it is, guys and women would watch what we were doing, especially his old stuff, probably on loop, on day-long car, yeah, rides.
1: Yeah.
2: And they would come to the faith, probably out of boredom eventually, in those car rides on loop. So that's the benefit, I think, truly of social media acting as that Roman road, I'm sure for you as well and many, yeah, others.
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1: You know, you were talking about UC Berkeley, the guy with the long hair who was screaming at your face. I know you've had a lot of angry people. I spoke at UC Berkeley. It's been a long time, probably 2018, because it was before we had kids. And that was also probably the craziest campus experience. And I haven't been to as many campuses as y'all, but I created what I thought was a totally neutral talk. It wasn't even actually theological. The free speech professor asked me to give a talk about what was going on at the time, which was Kavanaugh, and try to help them understand from a left and right perspective, but also just like my personal conservative perspective, what was going on. And I knew that this was a liberal campus, and I was trying to be so neutral and so moderate in my approach while still unapologetically being a conservative. The entire time I was talking, there were people screaming at me from the crowd. I'm like, and like laughing, they would uproar. Like it was, they would just mock me for things that I'm like, I literally feel like I'm in a different country. And like, they are hearing a different language than the one I'm speaking. I was so out of sorts. And then we had a question and answer. And yeah, there would be some were respectful, but the respectful kid, it was funny, they waited until after to come up and mm-hmm. talk to me, but it was mm-hmm. the kids who hated me and hated what I was saying that would raise their hand just to scream at me. And it would be like, do you have a question? No, you don't have a question. So anyway, UC Berkeley, I guess, hasn't changed very much. It's crazy. But my question for you is there one particular thing that you say that tends to get, or that you say that tends to get the most vitriol? Like, you know, when you talk about this particular subject or when you say this, there's going to be someone who just loses it.
2: We have friends who are racists.
1: That's what they accuse you of?
2: That was especially yours. You're probably most viral. You told Tucker Carlson that, right? You know, a big clip with Tucker on that one where it's mainly a Texas state, but you said it on multiple sites. I have friends who are racists.
0: Yeah, two lesbians stepped out of the crowd and they were obviously making a point. They were kissing and hugging and feeling each other right in front of me. And so we began to dialogue with them. And at one point I said, well, yeah, I have friends who are racist. And they said, oh, no, you can't. You cannot have a friend who's a racist. And I said, that's where you and I disagree. I'm convinced that every single human being is created in the image of God, and we all have equal value. And secondly, I'm convinced we all are sinners. I'm a dirty, rotten sinner. And guess what? You two are sinners as well. But God loves sinners, and that's why Christ died on the cross, to pay the penalty for our sin, to forgive us and to give us eternal life. And I'm going to have friends with anybody. I work in prisons and I got acquaintances and tried while I was in seminary and went every Monday night to the Lawrence County House of Correction. I tried to build a friendship with a guy who'd kidnapped little boys, sexually molested them and murdered them. And then when I would go into the gym to play basketball with the other inmates, they'd say, hey man, how can you talk to this guy? He's a piece of dirt. And I said, look, guys, I know what he's done, and it's horrendous what he's done, but he's still a human being created in the image of God. And so that's such news for a lot of people today who love the cancel culture and canceling people right and left. No, we don't cancel people. We offer people the grace of God. We don't compromise. We don't compromise justice and integrity and sexual purity and all, but we're going to try and befriend everybody the same way Jesus did.
1: Yeah. It's interesting that there's a lot of people who would deny the reality of objective morality and objective truth, but they are very quick to draw hard lines around what they consider to be immoral or moral.
0: You bet.
1: It's not really it's not the existence of truth that they have a problem with. It's just how we actually define it and who we define as the authority. Uh-huh. That's what I find anyway. Not just with people who profess to be atheists, but also those who call themselves progressive Christians. It seems to be mm-hmm. who is the authority, mm-hmm. which goes all the way back to the garden. Did God really
0: say? How
1: about that? How about that? What has changed, you think, on college campuses since you started in the early 80s to today?
0: Well, one of the reasons I'm so glad Stuart comes with me, and one of the reasons I'm so glad I've got Sharon as my wife to talk to me about this, is people are more emotionally fragile today than they were when we began back in the 80s and 90s.
1: Mm-hmm.
0: Well, to give you an example, my dad grew up in Switzerland, and when he was 18, he sat up in the Alps with a gun, watching Hitler's Panzer divisions roll towards Switzerland. My grandpa, my dad's dad, was in the front lines with his gun. Today, when Donald Trump wins the election, university students go to a crying room to get counseling. Give me a break. What emotional fragility. What incredible emotional weakness today compared to the young 18-year-olds who fought against Adolf Hitler. So emotional fragility is there. And I'm so grateful for Stuart and for my wife, Sharon, because they've helped me understand that and helped me not be quite as harsh and quite as direct as I have often, unfortunately, been. So that's one point. The second point would be sexual immorality is embraced in a way that it's not sexual immorality. It's normal. So moral relativism and the sexual immorality has become so commonplace that if you stand against that, you are really, really weird. Thirdly, unfortunately, what has become too infirmly entrenched is unless you can prove it scientifically, it's not true. I mean, it's fascinating to watch one group is totally into relativism and the other group is into, unless you can scientifically prove it, it's not true. And so to be able to address both of those camps is a challenge, and they both are more and more firmly entrenched. And I think the gospel of Jesus Christ, which is based on evidence, not scientific proof, the gospel of Jesus Christ, which allows for moral relativism in certain areas. You eat food offered to idols? Okay. You don't eat food offered to idols, Paul writes? Okay. Don't make a big issue out of it. So there is some moral relativism in life. And yet there is really a strong objective morality that comes from the character of the eternal God. And so it's a real challenge to try and communicate to students who are firmly entrenched in moral relativism that, no, you can't live your life that way. Mm-hmm. I don't care if you're a liberal. You know very well that your critique of the conservatives is a moral, ethical critique. You're not letting enough immigrants in. You're elitist. And the conservatives are the same way. And you live a sexually twisted life, a perverted life. So both are appealing to the moral argument, which I think is exciting because it really shows that we do have consciences, which means there really is a God.
2: The last point that I have found that's been a big switch. When I started 11 years ago with him, I did not see, for the first few years at least, any type of devaluing of human life, the relativizing of human value like I do today. A couple years ago, I was, we tag team, obviously, and he tagged me out. He tags in, and this group follows me. Very, very progressive group to a corner where I was eating a sandwich, and they corner me and they say, "Hey, how dare you say that you are going to try and save the life of a suicidal 16-year-old woman? That's devaluing her freedom and autonomy. If anything, you should aid her in her decision to kill herself." Now, they wouldn't say get a noose or, you know, push her off a cliff. They were more so saying, though, a type of euthanization of like the elderly get, you know, whether it's a pill or something along those lines. And so they pressed me for a good hour in a very angry way. And it was a fairly big group. And I was shell-shocked, completely shocked. And I have a background in psychology, so you wouldn't think I'd be that shocked if I was up on the Times. But sure enough, we kind of got around to the point of, do you guys really mean this? Do you truly mean this? And I think they got to the point of starting to realize just what they were saying. Mm-hmm. And they were relativizing morality, objective value. Where do we get that from? So we see that in countries like Switzerland and many others that are pushing that type of thinking even more so than we are now. But that's one that I see where personal autonomy and freedom is considered really the top idea and thing to pursue even more so than the value of human life.
1: Yeah. You know, my first book that we were talking about before, I talk about the cult of self-affirmation and kind of like, it's almost like a religious act of believing in the God of self and like the exchange of the God of scripture for the God of self. And I talk about the two highest values, I think, in that cult of self-affirmation being authenticity and autonomy, which can both be good things. Mm-hmm. We believe that we should be in control of our bodies and that the government shouldn't tell us that we have to take a vaccine or we have to do something with our bodies that we don't believe in. And then authenticity, you don't want to lie. You don't want to pretend to be something you're not. But when those two things are untethered to objective truth, to a higher authority, then they become excuses to sin. If autonomy is your highest value, then you can use it as an excuse for abortion or for suicide, because this is my highest value. If authenticity is your highest value, then you can self-identify. Why can't you become a woman? Why can't you identify how you want to sexually? All of these things, including empathy, people get so mad when I talk about this because they believe empathy is the highest value. But what you just described is empathy run amok. Empathy for someone's choice and for someone's feeling so much that you have to affirm. But if empathy is untethered to objective truth, it leads you to make really stupid, immoral decisions. And so kind of going back again to authority, all of these things that I think a lot of progressives and atheists value, empathy and compassion and love and tolerance and inclusion and autonomy, authenticity, they're good when in submission to absolute truth. When they're not, they're actually very dangerous. And it sounds like you're kind of seeing that more and more, the manifestation of that.
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1: You know, when I talk to pregnancy center directors, one thing that they will say that has changed over the years is that the women coming in are more calloused than before. They can show them a sonogram of their baby, and not every time, but more likely than it used to be, those women will say, I don't care. I don't care about the heartbeat. I don't care. Mm-hmm. I know that I want an abortion. I'm going to get an abortion now. Whereas before, women would come in more open. It sounds like you're seeing, yes, more emotional fragility. Are you also seeing an increased callousness to the truth or to true biblical compassion on these college campuses?
2: Yes, for sure. People love, students love to say, oh yeah, empathy, you can get that from evolution. Hmm. Or altruism, you can get that from evolution. That is such a crazy stretch. I always like to say, fine, you can get a level of empathy for your tribe coming out of evolution, but ultimately it would be tremendously selfish and dangerous for you to sacrifice for somebody else in a different tribe, because you would be hurting your own tribe in doing so. So the Judeo-Christian understanding of empathy, altruism, sacrifice, compassion, all of that is a joke. And actually is harming your group if it's simply from an evolutionary standpoint. So for a Christian, we try and get to the point of saying, hey, Nietzsche would say that you claim to be an atheist, but if you are living by sacrifice, a care for human rights, compassion, love, then you claim to be an atheist when really you're just a Christian dressed up as supposedly an atheist. You think you are. Mm-hmm. And that's Nietzsche, who's kind of the top prophet, if you will, of atheism in the last 100 years. So we see that callousness, certainly. And yet at the same time, people like to say, oh, no, no, I'm a very empathetic person and I'm a pursuer of human rights. But the idea of Jesus Christ and sacrificing for your very enemies, that idea is completely going away. And the idea of forgiveness, one philosopher was recently talking about, is completely slipping away. The idea of forgiveness and how that used to be a virtue, a strong virtue, even in our nation, is a foreign concept. Mm-hmm. Now, it's no, stand for the truth. We like justice. We even potentially like Judgment Day. Mm-hmm. This idea of forgiveness, no, that's going to harm people, actually.
1: Mm-hmm. I wonder if Charlie's assassination had a particular impact on y'all, because he was doing something that you have been doing for decades. In that moment that he was shot and killed, he was dialoguing with people. He was saying things that are uncomfortable, but true, sharing the gospel, sharing the truth about sexuality and gender. And I know that y'all have worked, I think, with Turning Point in the past and some of these campus tours. So can you talk about what it was like to learn that he had been killed on campus and then what your ministry has been like since then?
0: Well, obviously that was an incredible tragedy. An act of violence off the charts. Pathetic. Charlie was an incredible man of faith. One of the things I respected most about him was when he had us speak with him, we signed a form that said, I am not going to endorse any politician or any political party. And I respected that highly because I did not want to be involved with Christian nationalism, meaning by that America's the greatest country and whatever we do is good. I am far too big a skeptic to buy that. I am convinced that America is a great country when America follows Jesus Christ. And when America turns its back on Christ, we become a very ugly country. I don't care if it's slavery, child sex traffic trade, the exportation of pornography, greed, abuse of power. And I really appreciated the way Charlie continued to grow as a follower of Christ and continued to make the number one priority in his life, Christ. And then, of course, he called people to be involved politically. And I respected that highly and commended him for his clear priority of putting Christ number one. I'm a real fan of Abraham Lincoln, who during the Civil War, a minister came up to him and said, Mr. Lincoln, let's pray that God is on our side in this horrible conflict. And Lincoln shot back, no, I'm not going to pray that God is on our side. Let's pray that we are on God's side, for God's side is always right. You take God out of the picture and you're up a creek without a paddle when it comes to explaining to me why justice, why love, why integrity. If it's all relative, it's all a crapshoot and it really doesn't matter what you do. And if you think about it, if there is no day of judgment and no heaven and no hell, then we all know where Mother Teresa and Adolf Hitler are, the same place, the fertilizer pit, rotting. But if there is a God and there is a day of judgment and there is eternal life either in heaven or hell, then all of a sudden it does ultimately matter what Hitler versus Teresa do. And so I think Charlie had a tremendous ability to articulate very clearly what a brilliant guy he was and what a reader he was. The difference between justice and injustice, he articulated magnificently. A biblical view of abortion, of sexuality. He was very respectful of students as he would challenge them to think more deeply, but he did it in a highly respectful way. And to be honest with you, every encounter that I've seen Charlie have with somebody, I had the utmost respect for. So the vitriol that was directed against him was pathetic, I feel. Now, was he a little bit more radical politically, especially when he started out? And did he say some things probably that I wouldn't agree with? Yes, I'm sure. I'm sure I say things he wouldn't have agreed with. So we all are unique individuals. We're not carbon copies. But I have profound respect for the way he loved Christ and insisted upon thinking carefully through the difficult issues that we all are confronted by in our culture.
1: And what about you? I mean, I know that y'all are bold and y'all know that, you know, I love the quote that says we are immortal until God calls us home. He's totally sovereign over day of birth and day of death. But have y'all been thinking any differently since September about visiting these sometimes hostile campuses?
2: Yeah, for the first time, we've had to certainly have security. And we, I'm not going to say too much in terms of that, but we have some ideas moving forward that we want to honor our dedication, your dedication to free speech and how important it is and how Charlie would so frequently talk about it and how violence begins when talk ends and these discourses end. So for me, it being around Charlie and the future things we had planned together was very exciting. And the misunderstanding, we've had people leave our church. We've had been ostracized when I led the vigil in our town, which is a very far left town. So definitely had a lot of backlash. And whenever I get that backlash, I'm always surprised, shocked by what even close friends say about him and what he did, because it's conspiratorial. It's to that extent of what he said and what he did. So that's tragic in my mind. Like, we know what it's like to really get poked by somebody who doesn't understand what you're saying, has tremendous blinders, making tremendous presuppositions about what you're saying and your character. Eventually, you're going to, let's just say, speak back. And it's not always going to be gentle.
1: Yeah.
2: But if it's overly, and if it's overly gentle, that's actually not very effective in helping that person really think. Some of the people that we debate hardest against are the ones we get the biggest hugs from after our time together.
1: That's the best.
2: It's the best, isn't it? And so many people don't get that, who are not part of these conversations, who are not in the Coliseum. And so for me, it's definitely made changes in my mind as a young dad. Like, he was a young dad. That definitely played a role. And so moving forward, though, we definitely don't want to lose our boldness. Yeah. Martyrdom is a fantastic thing according to our faith and the history of our faith. And yet at the same time, we don't want to be cavalier about it.
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1: Okay, about Gen Z, which before this we were trying to calculate how old is Gen Z. Once you're millennial and you're like 30s paying your mortgage, you forget how young the young people are. But y'all are around these Gen Zers a lot. And so y'all have special insight into maybe what this poll says. It was just released, although it was conducted back in 2024. The Billy Graham Center Research Institute fielded a survey of Gen Z adults. One of the statements in the survey was, Christians' support of Trump has made me less likely to go to church. Half of respondents, about 48%, agreed with that statement in one way or another. And then, of course, when it breaks down by political leanings, it's mostly progressive Gen Zers who are saying that, but overall, about 48% are saying that. I have my own thoughts and skepticism a little bit about that, but I wonder if you feel like there's any truth to that. And if not, what is the thing that keeps young people from going to church?
0: University of North Carolina, Chapel Hill. A grad student stepped out of the crowd and said, "Why are you here, Cliff?" And I said, "I'm here to introduce people to my closest friend, Jesus Christ." He said, "Let me ask you again, why are you really here?" I said, "I am here to introduce people to Christ." He said, "Let me ask you a third time, why are you really here?" And I said, "I am here to introduce people to Christ." He said, "Okay, I believe you." I said, "Well, why did you have to ask me three times?" He said, "Because I'm convinced you're really probably here for a political motive." All right, so the challenge for us is to communicate Christ in a way that challenges people to seriously consider Christ. We're trying to wipe away smoke screens. And one of the smoke screens that people use to run away from Christ is by stereotyping us politically. So I make a real attempt, as does Stuart, to not address too many political issues. Instead, we're going to address moral issues. So we're going to address every ethical moral issue. But I learned from Billy Graham that we've got to be very careful how closely wedded to a politician we get. Dr. Graham got too close to Richard Nixon, and the Watergate scandal broke out. And he began to realize I made a big mistake. So I want to be very, very careful. But I am insistent upon addressing every ethical issue. I don't care if it's abortion, homosexuality, immigration, feeding the poor, what the issue is. We're going to address it from a biblical perspective. In other words, we're teaching a biblical worldview. But we are very careful not to wed ourselves too closely to a politician. And to be honest with you, I have strong disagreements with my liberal friends, and I have strong disagreements with my conservative friends. I'm convinced that the solution to America's problems is not a political solution. Instead, it's Jesus Christ who comes to change the human heart. Now, obviously, when the human heart is changed, and when you embrace a biblical worldview, then you probably will vote differently politically.
1: Yes, that is true. That is true. What about you?
2: Yeah, the studies that I've seen is still the reason why young people don't go to church is one, hypocrisy, two, judgmentalism that they see in the church. And then the most recent poll I saw was over 70% of Gen Zers don't go to church because they don't receive answers to the hard questions that they have. So it's a blind belief that they think they're just being asked to accept. That's why I love what you do. We try and do it where it's, no, there's reasons to the hope that we have. We're not just being gullible when we weren't just born into the faith, although I don't judge my friends who were just born into the faith and haven't really thought through it much. So, but that stat is a lot tougher for me. And it makes sense in some ways. When we spoke before the president, I don't know, 2 years ago, that was when he made the mistake that went quite viral, where he said, "I'm a Christian, I'm not a Christian." And at least it sounded like he said, "I'm not a Christian." And so that went crazy. It went everywhere. And no, I think whether it's Melania, President Trump, I'm not going to speak for their faith positions specifically. I've already done that before and got in trouble for it. So for me, it's more so whether it's just a label or whether you truly believe in the historical Christ, I think you got to get to the point of hopefully saying, "Hey, if I'm going to go by the label, let me be true and honest to what a real Christian is and who specifically Jesus Christ is." And we've seen the president in worship meetings. We've seen him on a lot of prayer with other pastors. But at the same time, I understand the human ego can come out. And at the same time, he had, gosh, I did a commentary on it, but I can't remember exactly what he said. He said something that a lot of pastors took as pretty blasphemous. Mm-hmm. And so you see the wavering for sure. But I think the idea, again, it's like the story of Zacchaeus, Luke chapter 19. When Zacchaeus climbs that sycamore tree, he's not looking at the crowd. He's looking directly at Jesus Christ. And so whether President Trump seems like he's living as a Christian or not, I hope this 48% doesn't ultimately decide whether to follow Christ or go to church based off of Donald Trump.
1: Yeah.
2: I hope they look directly over the head of Donald Trump, even us, directly to Christ, because there's way too many spiritual leaders who are falling right now into whether it's an affair or something of the sort. And people are losing their faith that we know because their spiritual leaders are falling. And I always say, guys, that's just such, it's so misplaced. It's, you got to look directly at Christ and who Christ is and decide on who he is and whether to have a relationship with him or not, because he didn't have a hypocritical bone in his body to follow him or not.
1: Yeah. You know, I think if those who, you know, they used Trump or support of Trump as their impediment to not go to church, they really got to know the people who vote for Trump, they would realize that most people, like most voters across the board, are not idolizing a particular politician. This is one part of their life. They feel a responsibility to engage politically. But I think a lot of people, I see this, assume, I've been called this myself, even though this is so not characteristic of who I am or what I believe. Oh, you just are a Trump apologist. You're just MAGA. You just are going to support everything he says. And I'm like, that is not historically true at all. And you don't understand, that's not my worldview and not my focus. But I think that is a presupposition that a lot of people have that, and really, I just don't find that to be characteristic as someone who has lived in the Bible Belt my whole life. It's an important thing. Politics matter because policy matters because people matter. You got two sinners on the ballot and you have to pick one of them if you're going to vote. That's how most Christians that I know think about it. It's not like, oh, this guy is perfect and I want him to be my pastor. I wouldn't want Kamala Harris to be my pastor either. And so I do wonder, you know, I heard a testimony recently of a woman and she was talking about, she was very progressive. She was secular. She was in an open marriage. She had this idea about Christians that Christians just can't bet on their own self-sufficiency. So in their intellectual weakness, these are her words, they had to find some answer to fill the gaps, you know, of all of their misunderstandings. And she read a book and she was like, it offended me on every page. I was offended on every page because of what this person was saying about sexuality and the gospel and our need for a savior. And she said, at the end of that book, I saw my sin. At the end of it, I realized, okay. And she was like, I honestly didn't need all of the other logical scientific stuff. She said her husband needed that. She was like, I didn't. I saw my sin. And that was like enough. And that just made me think of this, that she would have said before she saw her sin, oh, it's all these things. It's Christians are weak. Christians are dumb. Christians are hypocrites. She might have even said they support Donald Trump. But at the end of the day, it was really that she just didn't see her sin. And when she saw her sin, none of those other things mattered. And so when I see a poll like this, I'm like, I don't know. I don't know. I think for all of us, not just them, for all of us, it's deeper. It's, we don't want to see our sin because it's hard. It's hard. You recently wrote a book about doubt, came out in May, called Demolishing Doubt. And I want to hear more about why you wrote that. Tim Keller, and I wonder if you agree with this, he said that a faith without doubt is like a body without antibodies, that you need it actually to, you know, to work out your faith. So I'm curious what you think of that and then why you decided to write this book.
0: There is an amazing lie in our culture, and that lie is Christians don't think, scientists think. Christians don't think, materialists, secularists, they are the real thinkers. I totally disagree with that. Jesus said, beware of false prophets. They come to you in sheep's clothing, but inwardly they are ferocious wolves. Jesus taught us to be skeptics, but not cynics. A skeptic is someone who refuses to believe blindly. And in John 14:11, Jesus says, believe me when I say that I am in the Father and the Father's in me, or else believe on the evidence of the miracles themselves. Believe on the evidence of the miracles themselves. So a follower of Christ is not someone who blindly believes. A follower of Christ is someone who wants to struggle through the issues. Why? Because good and evil are so intertwined that if you're not a skeptic, you will have your lunch eaten for you. I am shocked by the man who said to me, quote, all I need to know about Islam is 9/11. That is narrow-minded bigotry. If I'm going to learn about Islam, I'm not going to look at the terrorists who blew the World Trade Center apart in New York City. Rather, I'm going to study the Quran and find out, what did Muhammad say? What did he teach? How did he treat people? Did he die, and what happened after his death? And I better be willing to do the same with Jesus Christ. So to reject Christ because of some hypocritical Christian, to reject Christ because some Christians are politically different from me, I think, is a tragic, very prejudiced, very close-minded approach to reality.
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1: Yes, there are things I think people ask, why does this happen? We can talk about a fallen world. And for me, I understand that in a general way. Okay, we understand there's cancer, there's war, there's conflict, there's drought, there's natural disaster and things like that. When you get into the specific stories of, say, the torment of a child or the sexual abuse of this vulnerable person, the horrible stories that we see, yes, it is very hard. And I think, like, you're so right. We should be honest about that. I can't look at a horrible story of the torture and the death of a child and say, yeah, well, you know, that's just how it is. But the one thing I do know, and that brings me comfort, is that Jesus is coming back, that he mm-hmm. also is not apathetic to the mm-hmm. pain. He's not looking at that little child and say, well, that's just how things go. It's a fallen mm-hmm. world. That he's going to pay back all of those evil deeds that were done, and he's going to do away with evil forever and ever. And that's kind of like, that's, we're just personally, not even from an apologetic standpoint, maybe it's self-apologetics to myself when I see things mm-hmm. like that. I'm like, okay, God, I'm not good, but if I were all powerful, I would have stopped that. Mm-hmm. What do I do with that? That's hard. That's a hard thing. I think all of us would, if we were all powerful, knowing that we're not as good as God is, if we had the power to stop the terrible infliction of pain on a vulnerable person, we would do it. Yet God is all powerful, all good, and sometimes he chooses not to. I don't know why, mm-hmm. except that I know that he cares about that too, and he's going to do something mm-hmm. about it one day. And that's kind of like sometimes where you, to me at least, where you have to go, because there are mysteries in life. Mm-hmm. On page 166, you discuss that atheists actually have miraculous assumptions themselves. Mm-hmm. I just thought this section was really memorable and really interesting, something I hadn't really thought about before. And we're about to close out the conversation. There's so much I could ask you, but can you talk about that? Like, people think that we make these miraculous assumptions about God being good and holy, everything we just discussed, as well as Jesus's miracles. But people who don't believe in Christ also have miraculous assumptions.
0: Every atheist friend of mine has to believe non-existence produces existence. That's a miracle. Non-existence producing existence, that's a miracle. The only problem is my atheist friend doesn't have a miracle worker. All of my atheist friends have to believe chaos produces order. That's a miracle. The only problem is my atheist friend doesn't have a miracle worker. Every atheist friend of mine has to believe non-reason produces reason. That's a miracle. The only problem is my atheist friend, you don't have a miracle worker. Every one of my atheist friends has to believe non-life produces life. That's a miracle. Sorry, my atheist friend, you don't have a miracle worker. Every one of my atheist friends has to believe matter and energy produce love. That's a miracle. Sorry, buddy, you don't have a miracle worker. Every one of my atheist friends has to believe meaninglessness produces meaningfulness. That's a miracle. Sorry, bud, you don't have a miracle worker. So it's because of that type of evidence that I am convinced that God exists.
1: What about you? When you have confronted some of these atheists, when they're met with the reality of what you just said, which is just like the very basic thing of like, okay, order had to come from mm-hmm. something. Where did all of this come from? Has that ever stumped a skeptic who realizes, oh yeah, I also have a lot of presuppositions myself?
2: Mm-hmm. Yeah, one I heard this morning was, I've had short conversations with Lawrence Krauss. I don't know him well, but you know, when he says something like, you know, let's find a way to do away with God and away with a creator, we could say that whether it's coming from black holes or he specifically goes with gravity having always existed and creating all. So we don't know, we don't need to, and we don't know, but especially we don't need to and believe in something outside of space and time needing to create space and time, probably through a Big Bang. Lawrence Krauss goes with this ridiculous idea that's tremendously ambiguous with zero evidence behind it, saying, oh no, you know, this type of nothingness has always existed, but he doesn't know how to define nothingness. Yeah. And that's what so many of these atheists do now. That's such like a typical thing they like to really propose, which is, well, nothingness is somethingness. And it's always, this somethingness has always existed.
1: Yeah.
2: And they'll typically call it gravity. And gravity produced something.
1: Yeah.
2: But there's not a shred of evidence for it. Yeah. And that's why I like so many atheist cosmologists who actually push back against it. They'll say, yeah, that's actually not an answer at all.
1: Right. Yeah. There's a comedian who said something yes. about that argument that was yep. like, so this nothing, right, it's right. always been here and yep. it was powerful enough to create everything.
2: I love that clip.
1: Sounds like something right. else that the Christians have been talking about. Right. Well, thank you guys so much. I could just go on and on. Y'all are fascinating and brilliant apologists. So thank you for what you do. Your book is Demolishing Doubt. It's available wherever books are sold, I assume. And if people want to catch you speaking, do they have a place where they can find where you'll be going next?
0: Where do people find that, Stuart?
2: I guess the easiest will be our Instagram account, which is just Stuart_Connectly. And then give me an answer with Cliff and Stuart Connectly on YouTube. We'll try and put it up there.
1: Yeah. We've got our Luddite internet sensation over
2: That's
1: here.
2: That's right, exactly.
1: Well, thank you all so much. I appreciate
2: thank
1: it.
2: Thank you for all that you do, Allie.
0: Keep going, Allie.
1: Incredible. You too. Yep.
0: God's using you.
1: Thank you. Mr. Judd Saul, thanks so much for taking the time to join us. Could you tell everyone who you are and what you do?
10: My name is Judd Saul. I am the executive director and founder of EquippingThePersecuted.org, and I'm also the founder of TruthNigeria.com.
1: Okay, tell us a little bit about your testimony. How did you start doing what you do?
10: Well, my testimony is 2009, I had my wake-up call with God, repented, came back to Him. I grew up in a Christian home, but left the faith. And then I came back in 2009. And then my grandfather, who's a lay evangelist, he's a guy that shares the gospel everywhere, still hands out gospel tracts. He's 90 years old, still hands out gospel tracts at Walmart's.
1: Wow.
10: Was working with a Nigerian, a missionary to Nigeria, and brought him back to speak about what was going on in Nigeria.

0: form of Islam. And as they have expanded, they've been able to take over and get more political power and take over more states. And these states become Sharia law states. And they're just working their way further south, which is more of a Christian population is what they're running into. And so as they go in, I call it conquering of a nation by 1,000 attacks. Hmm. One little attack here, one little village here, one little attack here. Mm-hmm. It's not just one, you know, giant offensive where they're just trying to, you know, take over a whole country at once. It's just little by little over time.
1: And it's not just one big crusade. It's the death by 1,000 cuts.
0: Yeah, death by 1,000 cuts. And that's what's happening in Nigeria right now.
1: Okay, tell us a little bit more about the Fulani tribe. You said that it's exploded in the past few years. Why is that? Do we know?
0: So they have moved in from the Sahel. They're not indigenous to Nigeria. They came in from Northern Africa, Chad, Niger, and they're working their way into other countries, but they focused on Nigeria in particular because they believe if that they can take Nigeria, then they can take over all of Africa.
1: Hmm. Why is that?
0: Nigeria is the most populous country in Africa.
1: Oh, really?
0: And it's one of the most rich in natural resources. So if they can take over Nigeria, the rest of the country goes because there's no other country in Africa that matches the population of Nigeria.
1: Now, obviously, Islam is inherently about submission because that's right. What Islam means. And that's why the vast majority of designated terror groups around the world are Islamic. But not every Islamic group acts like this, going into villages and killing Christians in their churches. So what is it about this Fulani tribe that makes them so incredibly aggressive?
0: They practice a very radical form of Islam that originated in Saudi Arabia. It's the same form of Islam that Al-Qaeda and ISIS have. And it's a very dominant form of Islam where, I mean, if you disagree with what we believe in, they feel they have the right to kill you, even if it's fellow Muslims. If they're not hardcore as the Fulani are, they feel it is their duty by Allah to go kill these people and take their land.
1: Mm. And that kind of brings me to a question that I've seen some disagreement about. Some people saying this is not a Christian genocide because Muslims, as you said, are also being killed. What is the truth there?
0: We have a report coming out next month. And the actual numbers will show that the ratio is 5 to 1. Mm. For every Muslim killed, it's 5 Christians that are killed.
1: Wow.
0: And what you don't see in Nigeria are mosques being burned and destroyed and Muslim villages completely ransacked and taken over versus the Christian villages where you have over 10,000 churches that have been destroyed and nearly 800 Christian communities completely wiped off the map.
1: Wow. And the Nigerian government, what are they doing?
0: The Nigerian government is complicit in these attacks, and they are spending lots of money and resources to try to keep the status quo because the Fulani have infiltrated the Nigerian government. They've infiltrated the military, the entire security apparatus in Nigeria. Mm-hmm. And so it's like I say Nigeria likes to lie to itself, but it likes to have a dog and pony show where they say, you know, let's say an attack happens. No one ever gets arrested.
1: Mm-hmm.
0: The Christians that may have tried to acquire some arms to arm themselves will get arrested. And they'll get punished. The people trying to defend their villages end up getting arrested by the military and put in prison, while the perpetrators, the guys actually doing the killing, get away scot-free.
1: Yeah.
0: And let's say a terrorist does get arrested. They're let out the next day.
1: Mm.
0: And the Nigerian government, when I say they're very complicit, Truth Nigeria and our organization issued over 100 terror alerts since 2024 with 90% accuracy. We knew and had information that attack was going to occur, where it was going to occur. And in every instance, our policy is to notify the Nigerian police and military of what we find out. And in the majority of those cases, the Nigerian military, police, and government ignored our terror alerts and never intervened during these attacks.
1: How do you get that information?
0: We created truthnigeria.com. It's a way for us to give an outlet to journalists in Nigeria to actually share what's actually happening.
1: Mm-hmm.
0: And we became a trusted source by villages and local community leaders all over the country. And they saw us as a trusted source of information. And so that's how we get it.

0: We have people all over the country saying, hey, we found this out. And then we investigate, say, to verify, is this really happening? Is this true? And we put the information out there. But like I said, we have a long track record of the Nigerian government knowing where attacks were going to occur and when and doing nothing.
1: And what do you know about the religious history of Nigeria? Because there are so many Christians there. There are a lot of Muslims. How did that religious makeup happen?
0: Well, when Islam spread through Northern Africa, it made its way into Nigeria. And most of the early on, the religions in Nigeria was, you know, like traditional religions, witchcraft or however you want to put it. But then missionaries came in the late 1800s and the early 1900s, bringing the gospel in Nigeria. And Nigeria was once 70% Christian.
1: Yeah.
0: And 30% Muslim in the north. But because of all the attacks and the insecurity and everything going on, it's now 50-50.
1: And because we've just lost the lives of so many Christians.
0: We've lost the lives of so many Christians. People were afraid. And then they left Christianity because they didn't want to get killed and submitted to Islam.
1: Right.
0: And that's what's happening right now.
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1: Where is this militant arm of radical Islam, the Fulani tribe, getting all of their resources, getting all of their ammunition?
0: That is a loaded question, Allie. Okay. That's a very loaded question, and thank you for asking that. The best way I can say is when the Arab Spring happened under Obama, mm-hmm. and the whole destabilization of the Middle East, mm-hmm. Gaddafi gone, Assad gone, all these dictatorships became destabilized, and you saw this rise of ISIS. Mm-hmm. Well, funding, weapons, everything started pouring in from the Middle East down to Northern Africa. Mm. And that is where some of the funding is coming in. But also on top of this, there are foreign interests that are taking advantage of this insecurity. You have the Chinese that are illegally mining all over the Middle Belt in Northern Nigeria that are, they're benefiting off the insecurity. They're actually, giving money and paying, bribes or whatever you want to call it to mine in these areas where Christian villages once were. Mm. And they're paying the terrorists to, just leave them alone and they do their thing. The terrorists do their thing. So we're seeing Chinese activity going on, but also the other part of the funding is the kidnappings. Kidnapping in Nigeria. I mean, when you think of Nigeria, a lot of people think kidnapping, but no one asks what happens to these people. What happens to these victims? How does this work? Well, this is how they're also financing their war, is through kidnapping. And currently, we estimate there's over 10,000 Christians being held in terror camps, held for ransom as we speak. And the people, if they want to see their relatives live, they sell everything they own, give it to the terrorists, hoping that they get their people back. But then these people are left with nothing. And the terrorists make away with all the money. And this has been a continuous funding source for the local terrorists.
1: Is it true that an incentive that these militants have to kidnap Christians is because Christians traditionally will pay more for their relatives, or basically the hostage is worth more ransom-wise than a kidnapped Muslim? Why is that?
0: Christians love life. Christians want to preserve life. If a Muslim gets kidnapped, they hardly ever pay the ransom. So if they know they can kidnap Christians, the Christians will pay.
1: What is the feeling like? I mean, I can imagine, but among Christians who are there that you're talking to, I mean, you're literally trying to equip the persecuted for this kind of trial. So what are they feeling and telling you?
0: There's a sense of hopelessness. It's hard to explain. They have been conditioned to have this be the norm. They're conditioned to feel that and believe that, they wake up every day going, thank God I didn't get kidnapped. Thank God I didn't get killed. They're conditioned to think that this is normal. Mm-hmm. And we're coming in trying to bring hope and tell them, you don't have to live like this. This can be stopped. Hmm. With the right amount of willpower and the right of international attention, this can be stopped.
1: Can be stopped by whom?
0: It can be stopped by the people if they banded together and rose up.
1: Really?
0: I believe.
1: What would that look like?
0: What would that look like?
1: Yeah.
0: Christians uniting. And even the moderate Muslims uniting with them to say enough is enough.
1: Would that be taking up arms?
0: Taking up arms, taking back political control of the government, getting rid of the corruption. And that's where I believe, possibly U.S. intervention could take place. But I'm just being honest. Mm-hmm. Because every time I go to Nigeria, I meet with the victims. I meet with survivors that came out of these terror camps. I mean, when somebody's kidnapped, they are repeatedly beaten every day. Mm-hmm. They maybe get fed once every 2 or 3 days. They come out looking like Holocaust survivors with massive amounts of disease. And we don't pay ransoms to get people out. But if they find a way to get out, we are there to bring them comfort, bring them aid.
1: Your organization.
0: Our organization is there to bring them comfort, bring them aid. and bring them back to health. But we interview them, we get their stories, and we come alongside and pray with them and help them rebuild their lives. But it doesn't have to be this way. It does not have to be this way.
1: Hmm.
0: And I'm sorry.
1: Yeah. What do you think the U.S. government could do?
0: The U.S. government, I think, can make an offer to the Nigerian government it can't refuse. And at least show the rest of the world, does the Nigerian government want a prosperous Nigeria? Do they want a peaceful Nigeria that can do business with the rest of the world? Or do they love their terrorists more? Do they want the payoff that the terrorists are giving them more than seeing a prosperous Nigeria and being a beacon of Africa for the whole world?
1: Mm-hmm. Yeah.
0: And so economically, militarily, I think something can be done. But the question is to the Tinubu administration and to the, you know, political apparatus in Nigeria, do you love your terrorists more in the kidnappings and the killings and the money you're benefiting from these things, more than seeing a total transformation of the country where everyone can prosper?
1: Yeah.
0: That's my question.
1: Yeah, the government probably is taking bribes from the bad actors who are benefiting economically from the destabilization and the violence there.
0: Yes.
1: And by the way, many Muslim majority countries have a special hatred for Christians.
0: Yep.
1: And just for religious reasons want to see Christians killed and want to right. see Christianity abolished. And this is an easy conquest because the people in Nigeria are already so poor and already so weak. So this is an easy win to a lot of those radically Islamic countries over there in the Middle East. And so, yeah, there's a lot. What you're saying is that the offer that the United States government makes the Nigerian government has to outweigh whatever perceived benefits they are getting yes. from these bad actors. Well, let's listen to Donald Trump, because he did say something about this on October 31st. Here's Sat One.
7: If the Nigerian government continues to allow the killing of Christians, the USA will immediately stop all aid and assistance to Nigeria. We're going to do things to Nigeria that Nigeria is not going to be happy about, and may very well go into that now disgraced country, guns a-blazing, to completely wipe out the Islamic terrorists who are committing these horrible, horrible atrocities. I'm hereby instructing our Department of War to prepare for possible action. If we attack, it will be fast, vicious, and sweet, just like the terrorist thugs attack our cherished Christians. These are cherished people. These are great people. Leave them alone. Warning, the Nigerian government better move fast before it's too late. If they don't, there's going to be hell to pay.
1: Look, I know that you're not a political organization, so I'm just saying in my own capacity, I'm very grateful for that strength in words that we would have never gotten from the Biden administration. That's my opinion, or a Kamala Harris administration. So he's not just talking about economic deals there. He is calling upon his Department of War to potentially respond with aggression.
0: Yes. And when I saw that, I had tears of joy.
1: Yeah.
0: When I saw that, because finally, we've been at this for 6 years, mm-hmm. trying to get the government to recognize what is going on. And obviously, during the Biden administration, it was like talking to a brick wall. They don't want to hear anything we had to say. And they kept on telling us, no, people are being killed in Nigeria because of climate change.
1: Ugh. Oh, my gosh.
0: That was our official State Department directive, that Christians were being killed because of, or people, not Christians, people were being killed because of climate change.
1: Yeah.
0: The radical Islamists are moving in because of climate change and killing people. And it's about land and water resources, which is a lie from the pit of hell. So for years, we've been trying to go to the Biden administration and tell people what's going on, and they wouldn't even listen.
1: Yeah. Well, then they would have to look in the face of the ideology of Islam and admit that it's a problem, which they will not do. All of these groups that seemingly don't have anything in common, LGBTQ, progressives, Muslims, the commonality is a hatred for Christianity.
0: Right.
1: And so, you know, they don't want to mess with that worldview that they have.
0: It was a total joke. I can tell you stories about like USAID in Nigeria and the stuff we saw.
1: Tell me.
0: Oh, their operating directive for Nigeria and aid was advancing LGBTQ issues. Mm. They helped put on like a gay Christmas play.
1: What?
0: Yeah, like a gay Christmas play somewhere in Nigeria. Pushing feminism.
1: I can't imagine that went over well.
0: they funded it. They did it somewhere.
1: Yeah.
0: And then, you know, one of the other things I want to bring up is that we have the killings going on, but what people don't talk about is there's 3.5 million Christians that have been displaced.
1: Hmm.
0: They're living in camps. They're living in absolute squalor.
1: Hmm.
0: So a USAID story, you'll find this interesting. We went to this camp where there people are essentially living in garbage bag, like makeshift garbage bag mosquito net tents. No floor, dirt floor. They're laying on the dirt. I mean, it is just the most horrendous of conditions. And we started doing a lot of work with this particular camp, bringing in food, medicine, aid, whenever we could. And then we decided we're going to raise enough money to build them structures to live in. And so we went in to check on the work that we've been doing. And I see four giant garbage cans in this camp that says USAID on them. Big, giant garbage cans with USAID stickers. And I went to the camp head and I said, did USAID bring these? And they said, yes. I said, did they bring you any food? No. Did they bring you any medicine? They said, no. They just came and they brought us four garbage cans. I said, are they coming in with a method to take the trash and put it somewhere else? They're like, no, they just showed up and brought us these and took pictures. So This is a camp of over 3,000 people. There's trash everywhere. There's feces everywhere. There's no sewage system. And their USA gift to a camp was four garbage cans.
1: Yeah.
0: One, it's this insult and a slap in the face. But this is how bad things were.
1: Yeah. And people were mad at the Trump administration for cutting a lot of the money that we were giving to USAID. But the truth is that so much of USAID was going to that kind of thing.
0: It's going to that kind of thing. But also we know for a fact that the food trucks that USAID was sending was ending up in terror camps.
1: Yeah.
0: They're ending up with the terrorists.
1: Right.
0: So we call it the Nigerian shuffle, where you have trucks and trucks loaded of food and USAID. They break down magically right outside of a terror area. And next day, all the stuff's gone and trucks are back up and running.
1: Mm-hmm.
0: I call that the Nigerian shuffle.
1: Yeah.
0: Because that is what happened over and over again. This is stuff we saw on the ground. So people living in camps that have nothing but the clothes on their backs from after the attacks are getting no help whatsoever, and all the aid's going to terrorists.
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1: Foreign aid is money from poor people in rich countries to rich people in poor countries.
0: Yes.
1: And that's essentially what is happening. Even if the Fulani aren't rich, they're powerful and they have all of the resources. So all of our compassion over here, our tax dollars going to these federal bureaucratic entities being shipped abroad in the name of empathy. Well, really, they're not getting to the people that actually need our help.
0: And that's what we see constantly. So we have a policy when we render aid in Nigeria, we don't work with the government. We assess, we call ahead of time, we find the people that need it, and we distribute it directly to the people.
1: Mm-hmm.
0: And we don't even involve mayors, local government officials, nobody. Because we're going to make sure the aid gets to the people and doesn't get siphoned off by the government. And boy, we've been able to be very effective with very little by just doing that.
1: Mm-hmm. It's like Ronald Reagan said, like the scariest words in the English language are, I'm from the government and I'm here to help.
0: Right.
1: And that's why Christians have to, you know, so often curtail that, because mm-hmm. we are not supposed to outsource our compassion to the government because the government so often mishandles that.
0: Right.
1: Let's talk more specifically about what attacks are going on. I have read about increased attacks on schools. We've heard the reports of thousands of Christians being slaughtered in their churches, either being kidnapped or being tortured, maimed, beheaded, and sometimes when they are kidnapped, they are forced into conversion. And then you mentioned Sharia, which of course requires, for example, if someone is accused of stealing, their hand is cut off. And so I've seen stories of that, of people's limbs chopped off in the name of, you know, implementing Islam in their lives. Tell us more specifically, what does the violence really look like?
0: Well, just yesterday, a church was attacked.
1: Hmm.
0: Three people were killed. Eight people were abducted. They shot up the place. And just 4 days ago, there was a school where 25 girls were kidnapped.
1: Wow. Christian.
0: Christian girls. 25 girls kidnapped. And what's going to happen to these girls? There's a high chance that they're not even going to hold them for ransom. They're going to take them and turn them into baby factories.
1: Yeah.
0: For the Muslims. Which is what happened to most of the Chibok girls that were kidnapped a long time ago. And everybody says, free our girls, free girls in Chibok. Hardly any of them were ever freed.
1: Mm. Tell us more about that, because I was looking in my research about the, you said Chibok, right?
0: Yeah.
1: Tell us more about that attack, because I remember at the time people talking about that, free these girls, never talking about Islam, but just saying, you know, we need to help these people. But what really happened?
0: Well, several of those girls are still living up north, and they were forced marriages to terrorists, and they've had children. They've turned them into baby factories.
1: Mm-hmm.
0: That's what they do with a lot of these Christian girls.
1: Basically sex slaves.
0: Sex slaves. They're sex slaves and turn.
1: Yeah.
0: And, you know, they rape them and they force them to have children over and over and over again.
1: Yeah.
0: And so on the kidnapping side, that's what happens to these girls. And then, you know, other people, like I said, are kidnapped, they're held for ransom, and the families have to sell everything they own just to get them back. And even sometimes, after they get the money, they still kill
1: mm-hmm.
0: hostages. Now, what's it look like on the ground? Well, think of, you live in a village of 1,000 people. Say you live in a small town of 1,000 people. One night, 200 people come in with guns. They kill as many people as they can, your family members, your daughters, your aunts, uncles, cousins, your mom, your dad. They destroy your home completely to the ground. They've destroyed all your crops. They destroy everything you own. And then the Nigerian government says, oh, sorry, too bad. We're not going to go after the perpetrators. Here's a plot of land 40 kilometers away. Have fun. That's
1: it. Figure it out.
0: Figure it out. With no aid support and no justice being done. Yeah. So there's 3.5 million Christians right now living in these camps that are no longer allowed to return to their homes. If they try to go back home, they get killed.
1: Wow. Let's play the video that you were telling me about before we got started of the Christians who are being massacred, and you can hear the gunfire.

0: I also saw this video of this woman, and the caption said it was a woman in Nigeria, although, you know, things like that, you just never know. I don't know if you saw this, but, and we'll play it. We could actually put it up even as I'm talking, but it's this mother. I'm sure she's a lot younger than she looked, but she looks so distressed and so traumatized. She's got a baby and she's got a toddler and she's got an older kid behind her. And you can kind of hear these men who with guns kind of yelling at her. And she is just instinctively putting her hands up like this. Like she's gone through this many times before. She's trying to bring her babies in. She's trying to protect them. And I saw someone reported that she and her children were slaughtered after that. And, you know, like just as a mom myself, I can see so much of that's exactly what I would be doing. I can't imagine how scared she is. I don't know if that was from Nigeria and if you even saw that video, but go ahead.
1: That was from Sudan. That particular video you're referring to is from Sudan, but it is very indicative and very common of what we see in Nigeria.
0: Yeah.
1: Like this happens.
0: Same thing.
1: All the time, every single day. Mm-hmm. Every single day. And I'd like to segue into this is that the reason Americans and mainstream media doesn't know what's going on in Nigeria and there's like there's all this mixed information that's coming out. It's because the news in Nigeria, when it gets to the mainstream media, is always filtered through Al Jazeera.
0: Mm.
1: So somebody from the Nigerian government writes their narrative, their official story. Then it goes to Al Jazeera, filtered through Al Jazeera, and then that goes to the AP. And that is the mainstream article that goes out. So,
0: and the AP doesn't necessarily fact check
1: it. They never fact check anything. They just copy what Al Jazeera did and then put it out to the mainstream media. So I'd like to go to an instance that happened in June. It was called the Father's Day Massacre, where 280 Christians were half of them were burned alive. The other half were macheted to death and shot because they were trying to escape being burned alive. The mainstream media said it was 100 people killed. Now, it didn't say Christians. The actual number was 280. The official article said it was unknown gunmen or bandits. They never talk about who's doing the killing. So you say 100 people were killed, but it never says who, what, where, and how. And that information is always void of the articles. So by the time it gets to the mainstream press, they lie about how many people were killed, and they definitely leave out who did it.
0: Because Al Jazeera, for people who don't know, is a Middle Eastern, mostly Muslim publication.
1: It's the Muslim publication, but it's a trusted news source to the world.
0: Yeah.
1: So when the article comes out of Al Jazeera, then CNN, USA Today, all the other outlets will pick up that article and say, that's what happened. No one does any investigative journalism. Nobody asks any questions.
0: So it's up to organizations like yours to get the truth out.
1: So that's why we created Truth Nigeria, because I kept on seeing this over and over again. And I was going, if they keep lying about the numbers and who did it, that's why nobody really knows what's going on.
0: Mm-hmm.
1: Right. And that's so Truth Nigeria and giving an outlet to journalists in Nigeria to actually document and share what's actually happening.
0: Yeah.
1: But that's why people keep asking me, why does nobody know about this? Well, because you're getting false information.
0: Yeah. And the people there don't have, you know, all the access to iPhones and internet that we do. If this were happening where we live, easily people would be. But, you know, it actually, even here with all the access to technology that we have, things get muddied by the time they're dispersed to the general public. So if that's true of us here, how much more true is that of someone who lives in a third world country?
1: Yeah. And the other thing is our journalists are risk their lives every day, like not only with the terrorists, but the Nigerian government. Our guys have been arrested. They've been beat up. They've been, they've gone through hell, but to tell the truth, but they still believe that the truth needs to get out at the risk of their own.
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4: Selling your
0: Tucker Carlson, obviously one of the most powerful people in media here. He had a guest on, what was his name?
1: Robert Amsterdam.
0: Robert Amsterdam. I've never heard of him before, but they were talking about this genocide that's going on. And this guy, Robert, basically said it's not really just a Christian genocide. We'll play that.
5: There have always been tribal conflict. I spoke to the foreign minister before I came here because I wanted to get clarity on the government's position. Absolutely, let's be clear, President Tinubu's wife is a Christian pastor. This is not targeted at Christians. There are probably an equal or more number of Muslim deaths.
0: So what is your take on that?
1: Robert Amsterdam.
0: I don't know anything about him.
1: Well, Robert Amsterdam is a mercenary lawyer for hire. Hmm. And he don't get out of bed for less than $500,000 to go jump on a cause and do something. He is a mercenary for hire. Now, the big problem with Robert Amsterdam and claiming that there is no genocide against Christians in Nigeria is really funny to me, but also horrific, because this guy in particular lawyered up and helped a guy by the name of El Rufai from Nigeria, who is a Nigerian politician, Muslim, but also a guy that has helped orchestrate attacks against Christians under his political leadership. So this guy, Robert Amsterdam, shows up on Tucker Carlson's thing, says, oh, there's no Christian persecution in Nigeria. And he also says that, you know, I'm friends with this such and such political family, blah, blah, blah, blah. People like Robert Amsterdam and other U.S. lobbyists and diplomats that are pulling the Nigerian government narrative, they don't go to real Nigeria. They go to the fanciest of hotels, they smoke the cigars, drink the alcohol, but they never actually set foot in real Nigeria and see what's actually happening. They're just mercenaries for hire like Robert Amsterdam.
0: So the motivation to misrepresent something like that, you're saying, is just money?
1: It's money. It's money. He's been paid by very bad actors in Nigeria to lay cover for them.
0: Hmm. I'm sure there are a lot of people like that.
1: There are. There are. And there, it right now, even as Trump is speaking out of what's happening in Nigeria, there are political forces within our U.S. government that are being paid by the Nigerian government to lobby to keep the status quo. Hmm. And this is a big fight that we are fighting against right now. And we are praying that truth and justice reigns over these corrupt lobbyists.
0: Yeah. Absolutely. I remember this video circulating. I believe this was from Nigeria, of the pastor, and he was basically standing in an open grave after one of these massacres, just kind of begging for help and attention, specifically from Trump. We'll play that.
6: Look at it here on ground. Special advisor to Trump. Now, please tell Trump to save our life in Nigeria. He has been building to set in peace between Israel and also Hamas. Now, his attention, I'm calling your attention to Nigeria. They are killing Christians in Nigeria, massacre Christians. If they say they kill Muslims, Muslims are being killed. By who? By Muslims.
0: I'm guessing this is the sentiment of a lot of pastors. I sense this desperation, but gosh, the courage too, the incredible courage that it takes to stand up and ask for something and to say, I'm a Christian and we need help.
1: So I know that pastor. I know he's a friend and we support that pastor. His name's Pastor Ezekiel DeComo.
0: Wow.
1: Pastor Ezekiel is one of the bravest pastors I've ever met on the face of this earth. This guy goes right to where the attacks are. He is praying with people and trying to be a spiritual light in the darkness. And we support Pastor Ezekiel and try to help him out however we can. And this is indicative. And if we had 1,000 Pastor Ezekiels in Nigeria, Nigeria would change overnight.
0: Yeah.
1: And this man is brave.
0: Same thing with America. If we had Pastor Ezekiels in America.
1: If we had 1,000 Pastor Ezekiels in America, this place would change overnight.
0: Yes.
1: And just for those watching this, I would like to encourage you, please keep Pastor Ezekiel in your prayers.
0: Yes.
1: I talk to him every week. Sometimes he's afraid for his life and he's moving into a safe house because he knows people are tailing him. Pray for this man, please.
0: Yeah. It seems like more people on the conservative side are softer towards Islam as an ideology. And also, it's not even just a left versus right, progressive versus conservative thing anymore. There's almost a blindness or a moral relativism when it comes to the danger of the ideology as a whole. And I've noticed that a lot of people don't want to talk about Nigeria or Sudan or these other places where Christians are being persecuted because of the Muslim thing. I don't know. They don't want to be seen as Islamophobic or whatever it is. That to me is just such a lack of courage.
1: It's a lack of courage and it is stupidity. It's just not lack of courage. It's stupidity. To acknowledge how Islam has conquered every nation it's touched since 640 AD.
0: Yeah.
1: It hasn't been by voluntary conversion.
0: Right.
1: It has been done by the sword.
0: Yeah.
1: And what is playing out in Nigeria right now could be what would play out in America 30 years from now.
0: Mm-hmm.
1: Because they have a whole goal. They don't have a goal of assimilating. It is not in their religion to assimilate to a culture in an area that you move into. You are commanded to dominate that culture and make everybody submit to you.
0: Yep.
1: That is the fundamentals of Islam and how it operates. So for people to say, oh, you know, there's a mosque going up in my backyard. Let's celebrate it. No. That is a sign of them conquering your territory. That is how they view it. And they can lie to you to advance Islam. They can manipulate the laws around you to advance Islam. They will take anything they can to advance their cause and eventually put you in submission. Mm-hmm. And it's in the Quran. If they have a minority population, they have to be nice, play nice, and be quiet. But once they reach that threshold is when the political threshold is when the violence occurs.
0: Yes, you're exactly right.
1: I get the same story from survivors in Nigeria. Okay, they just can't believe it happened to them. But they tell me the same story. Know what they say? They say, the Fulani moved in. Our kids played together. We did business together. We did commerce. Everything was fine until the one day.
0: Wow.
1: Where even their neighbors partook in the attacks.
0: Yeah.
1: And then stole their property and took everything they had.
0: Yeah.
1: And they Fulani have a saying in Nigeria. They say, treat the Christian like a pet chicken. You raise the chicken, you feed the chicken, you pet the chicken, love the chicken until it's time to chop off its head.
0: Wow.
1: This is actually a Fulani saying, an analogy
0: yeah.
1: for Christians.
0: Yeah. Just very frightening. I think some people that they will just kind of dismiss it because they won't think of it as a religious or ideological thing going on. They'll think of it as just an African thing. Well, this is a war-torn tribal country anyway. But then when we look at Europe, we were just talking on Monday about the 10-year anniversary of the Bataclan attack, which was in Paris, France, mm-hmm. when hundreds of people were in Paris. They were disemboweled, they were raped, their eyes were gouged out by these Northern African Muslims who had entered through legal migration mostly, but they had been accepted by people who were compassionate, who thought, well, I've got a Muslim neighbor and he's nice, which I'm sure is true. But as you said, Medina versus Mecca, this is part of their ideology that as soon as they hit a particular threshold of a majority, that's when they take power and they kind of forge a conquest.
1: Yeah, full dominance. Sharia, full dominance. And that's, and we're seeing pockets of this happening in Dearborn. We're seeing it. You guys better be watching out, you know, in Dallas. You're seeing it in Minneapolis.
0: Houston. Yeah.
1: All over, little pockets of this happening. Yeah. And it's only a matter of time unless something is done.
0: Right.
1: To do this. And it's not Islamophobia. When you read history, look at why would you expect anything different?
0: Yeah.
1: For over 1500 years, why would you expect anything different?
0: Right. Yeah. It's a phobia is an unjust or paranoid fear.
1: Right.
0: And this is a very reasonable concern.
1: Legitimate concern. Yes. Legitimate fear.
0: Yes. And it's out of love for our neighbors and innocent people that we push back against this darkness.
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0: You know, some people have been speaking up specifically about the violence in Nigeria, and someone that I didn't expect to have the moral clarity on this subject is Nicki Minaj. She is a rapper. I think that she actually has some ancestry from Nigeria, and so this might be kind of close to her heart. She originally posted about it on X, which I thought she had a good original post, but then she talked about it at the UN. So let's play that clip. I think it's Sautu.
10: In Nigeria, Christians are being targeted, driven from their homes, and killed. Churches have been burned. Families have been torn apart, and entire communities live in fear constantly, simply because of how they pray. Sadly, this problem is not only a growing problem in Nigeria, but also in so many other countries across the world, and it demands urgent action. And I want to be clear, protecting Christians in Nigeria is not about taking sides or dividing people. It is about uniting humanity.
0: Okay, so it sounds like she's got better moral clarity than the Biden administration on this.
1: I'm shocked.
0: Yeah.
1: I did not see that coming. None of us saw Nicki Minaj coming out and speaking out against what's happening in Nigeria, and we welcome it, and God bless her for doing it.
0: Mm-hmm.
1: And we need more people to speak out, more diaspora to speak out, more Nigerians that live in America to speak out about what's happening in Nigeria.
0: Yeah.
1: And I really thank her for doing that.
0: Yeah. Well, there's two things I want to talk about that I hope builds up our faith for those of us here in America. Yeah. And one, I just want to hear maybe if you have a story or just general description of the faith of the Christians in Nigeria. When you think back to someone that you've interacted with there, that you're like, wow, that is Holy Spirit empowered faith and joy in the midst of this tribulation. Can you talk to us about that?
1: One particular story is part of our ministry. We have a widow support ministry. We support over 320 widows monthly. And one of these ladies, her husband was a pastor that was murdered, chopped up into pieces, and dropped in front of her door. And she was sharing with me her story. And I was starting to cry. I mean, I was crying because I heard the story. And she grabbed me and she said, "There's no reason for you to be sad, because I have forgiven the attackers." She goes, she's witnessing to me. She's we look to the Lord.
0: Mm-hmm. Wow.
1: We look to the Lord and put our trust in Jesus. That shook me.
0: Yeah.
1: That shook me.
0: Mm-hmm.
1: And that is the resilience that the Christians have in Nigeria.
0: I can imagine.
1: They know all this tragedy is going on around them. But even at the threat of their church being attacked, they come in wearing their Sunday best.
0: Mm-hmm.
1: Walking long distances to make it to church, and they give it all. They give it their all. They give their praise to Jesus.
0: Yeah.
1: And that is what shook my faith.
0: Yeah.
1: Shook my faith to my core.
0: Mm-hmm.
1: So that's the resilience that these Nigerian Christians have.
0: I just thought of another clip that I saw, and it's of a congregation in Nigeria in their Sunday best worshiping together. And it's beautiful. Yeah. We'll play that.

0: And tell me about conversions to Christianity.
1: Yeah.
0: Is that something that's happening? I mean, yes. Against all odds, there are Muslims coming to Christ in Nigeria.
1: So we are equipping the persecuted. We're a gospel mission. We're a gospel-centered mission. And we do support and encourage underground missionaries to go up north. And I just got a report the other day from our coordinator that over 600 Muslims have come to know Christ in the last 3 months.
0: 3 months?
1: 3 months.
0: 600 Muslims in 3 months.
1: Through our ministry.
0: Wow.
1: 600 Muslims have come to know Christ.
0: Wow.
1: And what we do is, if they come to know Christ, we have a system where we create safe houses that they go into where they get discipled for 2 months. And then they make the choice. Do they move away from their families for the South? Because once they accept Christ, I mean, there's a death sentence. Their family will come after them and kill them if they find out if they've converted to Christ. So we have a system where they go into safe houses, they get discipled, and then they choose. Do they move south? They go into an area, you know, kind of blend in, or do they make the choice to go up and be missionaries? And if they make the choice to go up, back up into the north to be missionaries, we support their work. And it's bearing fruit.
0: Yeah, I can imagine. Do you see this as kind of like a growing trend that, I mean, God is up to something, that he is changing the numbers through conversion?
1: Yes, yes. We're seeing conversion happen. And a lot of the moderate Muslims that hate seeing the killings and the massacres going on, they're starting to wake up and say, do I really want to be part of this? And at the risk of their own life, some of them are coming in and converting to Christ and becoming Christians.
0: That's incredible. Praise God.
1: You know, we're unapologetically Christian organization, and we unapologetically proselytize.
0: Yeah.
1: And it's only the work of God that's doing this.
0: Mm-hmm. What advice would you give people to Christians here who want to share the gospel with their Muslim neighbor? Different dynamic, but just as urgent.
1: Gospel 101. Be the hands and feet of Jesus. And just speak to them. Speak to them the truth. You don't have to be rude about it. You don't have to be a jerk about it. But speak truth and love and share the gospel with them. Establish that relationship.
0: Yeah.
1: Don't be afraid to do it. I mean, this is gospel 101. What did Jesus do? Spread the gospel. Go preach. They'll either accept or reject it, but it's our job to share the gospel with everybody.
0: Tell me what Christians listening to this, what are the top things? If you could say two things to pray and then to do. What should they pray? What should they do to help our brothers and sisters in Nigeria?
1: Add the plight of the persecuted Christians in Nigeria to your prayer list.
0: Yeah.
1: Just add it to your prayer list every day.
0: Mm-hmm.
1: Talk about it with your pastors. Talk about it with your Bible studies, your small groups. Let people know what's going on. And then if you want to take action and help persecuted Christians on the ground, go to equippingthepersecuted.org and partner with our organization.
2: 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They sell it to you as catharsis, healing, a release valve so the country stays calm the other 364 days. It's a lie. The Purge was never about healing. It was about money. The elites quietly eliminating the people they decided were too expensive to keep and dressing it up as something noble so nobody asked the real question. This week, ESPN began its Purge.
3: This is not a test. This is your ESPN emergency broadcast system announcing the commencement of the annual Purge. For the next 12 hours, all firings are legal and encouraged. Ryan Clark, purged. Jemele Hill, purged years ago. Stephen A. Smith, being quietly escorted to the exit. Do not attempt to save the talent. The Super Bowl must be protected at all costs. Commencing at the sound of the siren, may your ratings be ever in your favor. Blessed be the spreadsheet. This concludes this announcement.

The usual voices showed up with the usual script. Dan Le Batard wringing his hands telling you, ESPN's dumping its black talent. Racism. The only story that man knows how to tell. Here's the problem. It's lazy. And the bodies don't back it up. Because the same week ESPN cut Clark and Newton, it also cut Carl Ravage, Tom Pelissero, David Lloyd, Stephina Bell, veterans, white broadcasters, decades of service, gone in the same cycle. The sirens don't check your color, they check your cost. If this were the racial purge Le Batard is selling, those four still have jobs. They don't. So either Le Batard is wrong, or he's telling you a comfortable lie, because the truth is colder than racism. And it is colder. Because here's what the purge understood that Dan Le Batard doesn't. The purge doesn't kill by color, it kills by cost. It eliminates whoever's become too expensive, too much liability for the future the elites are building. That's what you're watching. Not a racial purge, an economic one. Clark and Newton weren't cut for their skin. They were cut because they carried the most risk to the thing ESPN is trying to save. Loud, divisive, expensive in every way that matters when you're about to host the biggest broadcast in America. But to understand why this is happening now, you have to go back, because this purge has been 8-10 years in the making. And there was one summer where the whole thing nearly collapsed. Every purge has a surge before it, a moment where the intensity spikes to its absolute peak right before the reckoning. And for ESPN, the siren first sounded in 2017. February 2017, the network takes its flagship 6 o'clock Sports Center and turns it into SC6. The Six, Michael Smith and Jemele Hill, the boldest bet ESPN ever made on turning sports into racial and cultural conversation. That was the altar. That's where they lit the candle. September of that year, Hill calls the president a white supremacist on Twitter. October, suspended 2 weeks. By January 2018, she's off the show. By that September, she's bought out and gone. And she'll tell you herself, she left what she called ESPN's conservative culture. Michael Smith stops hosting the same spring. The Six, the grand experiment, dead in 13 months. So by 2019, the fever looked like it was breaking. And then came the summer that changed everything. 2020. George Floyd, Breonna Taylor, Jacob Blake, a summer of protest riots and racial reckoning that swept every institution in America. And ESPN did not just participate, ESPN floored the accelerator. This was the surge, the siren screaming at full volume, the peak purge intensity. Suddenly, the network that had quietly shelved the Six was all in on racial conviction again, and it handed the microphone to a new generation to carry it. Maria Taylor, unleashed, more prominent, more pointed, more aggressive in her commentary and her demands than ESPN had ever allowed. And around her, the network elevated a whole new roster to carry the racial agenda into the 2020s. Malika Andrews, Monica McNutt, Chinea Gumake, Christine Williamson, the ball-headed lady. A deliberate remaking of who spoke for ESPN, built off the heat of that summer in the years following it. That was the high water mark. That was the surge. And here's the iron law of the purge. Every surge is followed by the crackdown. The higher the spike, the harder the reckoning. By 2021, the tide was already turning. Maria Taylor's contract runs out the night of the NBA Finals, and ESPN, they let her walk. 2 days later, she's on NBC at the Tokyo Olympics. 2 days. That's not losing an employee. That's a network deciding it will not fight to keep you. Look at the arc. 2017, they build the altar. 2020, the surge. The fever hits its peak. 2021, the exodus begins. And 2025, 2026, the purge, proper bodies in the street. 8 years, a slow, deliberate call with one
white hot summer.

0: hammer that made the eventual crackdown twice as violent. This week, they simply stopped pretending. Now the question Lebertard won't ask because the answer torches his racism story, why now? Well, let's follow the paperwork. Let's follow the money. ESPN didn't just get handed the Super Bowl. It has moved in and taken over the operations of the NFL network. Sit with that. The network that covers the league and the league's own media arm are now functionally the same body. ESPN and the NFL just got married. Their balance sheets now point the same direction. So anything that threatens the NFL now threatens ESPN directly. And ESPN is about to host its first Super Bowl inside that marriage. Last year's Super Bowl leaned into Bad Bunny at halftime. Divisive, political, and a huge slice of the country, the traditional patriotic core of the football audience, felt like the game was no longer being made for them. Turning Point USA and Kid Rock counter-programmed with an all-American halftime, and it worked. It pulled real eyeballs. The NFL's whole flirtation with the Jay-Z era, the constant catering to an audience that was never the football base, it cost them. The ratings told the story, and everyone inside the building read it. So put yourself in ESPN's chair. You just married the NFL. You're hosting the Super Bowl for the first time, and you just watched divisive culture war programming bleed the ratings of the one asset you're now chained to. What do? You purge. You clean out everyone who represents the era that started the bleeding, not for their color, for their cost to the number you have to protect. Commencing at the sound of the Super Bowl siren, bodies out, bodies in, and watch who they're bringing in, because that's the...
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0: Pate, Taylor Lewan, Will Compton, a weekly college football show. Barstool guys, bro culture. Dave Portnoy himself tweeted, ESPN has become Barstool Jr. Pat McAfee is the franchise now. And back in March 22, 2022, ESPN pulled Troy Aikman and Joe Buck out of Fox. A five-year, $90 million deal for Aikman alone, roughly $165 million for both. That wasn't nostalgia. That was ESPN spending nine figures to buy back the traditional mainstream football audience. Bodies removed, bodies installed, cost out, revenue in. That's the whole story. The catharsis version is we're just restructuring. The real version, they're saving the golden calf. And the calf is worth billions.
7: This is not a test. This is your ESPN emergency broadcast system. Be advised, there is an active journalist on the loose in the building. The suspect, Bobby Burak of OutKick, is armed, dangerous, and equipped with receipts. He is a serial career killer. Mark Jones, gone. Maria Taylor, gone. Bomani Jones, gone. And now, Ryan Clark. He may already be inside your building. Do not engage. Do not tweet. Do not give him material. If you see something, he already wrote something. Repeat, an active journalist is on the loose. May your contract be ever in your favor. This concludes this bulletin.
0: Let me take you somewhere the sports media crowd can't follow, because everything I just described, the money, the purge, protecting an idol, it's the oldest story we have. Exodus chapter 32, Moses goes up the mountain to be with God. And while he's gone, the people get scared. So they take their gold, the good stuff, melt it down and build a golden calf. And they bow to it. They worship the thing they made with their own hands, because the calf is visible and God feels far away. ESPN has a golden calf. It's called the Super Bowl. And this week, the network melted down its own people to protect it. Understand what idol worship really is. It's not just bowing to a statue. It's taking something good, success, ratings, money, a football game, and lifting it above every principle you claimed to hold, and then sacrificing anything to it. Your convictions, your talent, the very people you spent 8 years telling the world you believed in. For 8 years, for a decade, ESPN said it stood for something. Justice, representation, the six, that whole white hot summer of 2020. It built an altar to those words, and the moment those words threatened the calf, the moment principle got expensive, they threw the principle in the street with the bodies. That's the real purge. It was never Ryan Clark or Cam Newton on the altar. It was ESPN's own stated convictions sacrificed to save what the network actually worshipped. And here's the warning, because there's always a warning. The golden calf never saved anybody. In Exodus, it gets ground into powder. The idol you build out of fear always crumbles because the thing you made with your own hands was never strong enough to save you. ESPN is betting its soul on a football game. Scripture and history say that's a bad bet. If you're still here, you're a fearless soldier because nobody else on this platform is connecting these dots. Smash the subscribe, ring the bell, and let's finish it because the ending is the part they really don't want you to see. The purge doesn't just happen out on the street. Sometimes it comes for the house itself. Stephen A. Smith, the man ESPN made the face of the network, he's being politely de-emphasized, and the reason is simple. Every time he opens his mouth about football, he proves he doesn't actually know the sport. And you can't be the face of a network betting everything on the Super Bowl if you can't pass a basic football quiz. Watch the pattern.
8: Spencer Ware is out.
9: Oh, yes, yes, yes. I forgot. I'm sorry, Max. I'm sorry.
8: Yeah.
9: Absolutely. He is out. But I'm thinking Tyreek Hill. I'm thinking Patrick Mahomes. I'm also looking at the San Diego Chargers on offense, and I'm thinking about Hunter Henry and the way that he's played this year and as effective as he's been. He's going up against Derek Johnson, and I got to keep my eyes on that because I'm looking at it from the standpoint. Listen, here's where I'm at with all of this. At the end of the day, I'm looking at Patrick Mahomes. I'm looking at Tyreek Hill. I'm looking at Travis Kelce.
0: Did you see the look on Teddy Bruschi's face? What is he talking about? Stephen A. Smith previews a Chargers-Chiefs Thursday night game and reels off four errors in one breath. Hypes Hunter Henry as the Chargers X-Factor when Henry wasn't even on the team. Name drops Derek Johnson as the Chiefs matchup when Johnson was long gone. Forgets Spencer Ware is inactive and keeps calling the Chargers San Diego, a city they'd already left. Teddy Bruschi and Max Kettleman said they're stunned. He goes on air praising the Patriots, top five defense, and lavishes credit on defensive coordinator Terrell Williams for a hell of a job when Williams had been away from the team nearly the entire season battling cancer. He wasn't calling that defense.
10: It's a defense that Jared Stidham has to go up against.
11: Yeah.
10: There is a brother coaching that defense, Terrell Williams. We ain't mentioned him all year long. Reignited, you know, reunited with Mike Vrabel, used to be with him in Tennessee. This man has done a hell of a job with a defense that's ranked top five in the National Football League. Okay, because we gonna give brothers credit on this show. And that brother's doing his thing.
0: Oh, man. And it, Terrell Williams. The look on Cam Newton's face. Anyway, instead of owning the mistake, Stephen A. doubled down on social media. And then, this January, the one that broke the internet breaking down a Texans playoff win, Stephen A. looks into the camera and tells America, "We saw Charlie Kirk catch 8 receptions for 140 yards. Take a listen.
10: What we saw. We saw Charlie Kirk catch 8 receptions for 144 yards.
11: Yeah.
10: We saw Christian Kirk. I apologize. Oh my God. Christian Kirk.
11: Yeah.
10: We saw.
0: Obviously, he meant Christian Kirk, the receiver. He named a deceased political activist. Instead, his co-host had to correct him live on air. This is Stephen A., 3 strikes, San Diego, a cancer patient calling a defense, and Charlie Kirk. This is the man they crowned the face of ESPN, and the network now has to quietly walk it back before the Super Bowl because you cannot sell America the biggest game of the year with a host who doesn't know the difference between Samuel L. Jackson and Lamar Jackson. So he's being eased out, and around him, the First Take flagship is quietly emptying. Shannon Sharp gone, Michael Irvin gone, Molly Karam gone. Everywhere around the network, the hip-hop imbeciles are disappearing. Mark Jones, after decades, gone. In a purge, somebody's fall on purge night where everyone can see. Others just disappear and nobody files a report. And if you want to know how this ends, we've seen this movie before. Not The Purge, a different one. Years ago, Fox counter-programmed the Super Bowl halftime with an in-living color special, and enough of America flipped the channel that the NFL panicked. You know what the league did the very next year? It stopped playing games. It hired Michael Jackson, the biggest, most unifying star on the planet. The league looked at the threat and course-corrected hard back to the center. That's the playbook. It's always been the playbook. When the audience revolts, you run back to the middle. Turning Point USA's halftime was this generation's In Living Color, the warning shot. And ESPN, freshly married to the NFL, heard it loud and clear. So the purge you're watching isn't chaos. It's a course correction. It's a network sprinting back to the center, throwing the divisive era overboard and praying you don't notice it spent more than a decade steering into the iceberg. The hip-hopification of ESPN, the era that celebrated a culture glamorizing self-destruction that started bleeding away the very audience ESPN now needs, that era is ending. Not because ESPN found principle, because ESPN found its spreadsheet. So don't cry for Ryan Clark, don't cry for Cam Newton, and whatever you do, don't buy the catharsis story. This was a purge. It was always about money. And the body on the altar was never the talent. It was the truth. The purge is over. The sirens have gone quiet. And ESPN wants you to believe nothing happened here at all.
7: This is not a test. Stop what you're doing and take cover. There's been a Bigfoot sighting. Or Big Sexy. He is said to be hunting Stephen A. Smith, but he has been known to harm others in his path. Ask Gary Stevens and Stephen A.'s mythical college basketball teammates. He is armed with a Bible. Do not engage with him. In the words of Tupac Shakur, call the cops if you see Whitlock. Andrea Carter and Hannah Storm are exempt from this warning. This concludes this announcement.

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6: We're going to start our panel discussion, and I'm not Steve Kim is not here yet. Oh, Steve is here. Dre is here. Is Delano here? I think we're waiting on Delano to unmute. But anyway, Steve, I'm going to start here. And Luke, I'm telling you where I'm starting here. I want to start with a Super Bowl question. These changes that they're making at ESPN that I think is all based on the Super Bowl, do you think these changes will help? And this has been, you know, like a 6, 7, 8 year process of them wanting the Super Bowl. Now they have it, and now they're positioning themselves with the right talent to actually sell the Super Bowl. Do you think this will save the damage Bad Bunny and Jay-Z did to the Super Bowl?
7: I think it'll at least stem the tide. I've heard other people say that when ESPN got the services of Troy Aikman and Joe Buck, that was the first step. Like, this is their way of telling everybody, hey, it's first and foremost, the National Football League, we are serious about this. We're going to bring in an established voice or voices and a team that is well-respected, so you know you're going to get a good broadcast for the game for 3.5-4 hours. As for the other personalities, I think that there is a lot of validity to what you say. Because, you know, to me, the Super Bowl, that particular Sunday, Jason, don't you consider that the most popular unofficial American holiday?
6: Without question. Yeah.
7: Right, so tens of millions of people that may watch 5 hours of football in a year, 4.5 hours of it is that particular day, right? So throughout whatever else is on, you have that post-game and pre-game. You have all the filler material, the show, the programming. A lot of America, they do not feel like being lectured to for 6-7 hours at a time. Now, maybe in 2020, you nod your head along silently while you have a thought bubble saying, this is unbelievable. Well, I've said this numerous times. We are now over that stretch. We truly are. Now, in 2020, ESPN probably leans into a lot of this diversity and DEI. But in 2026, going into 27, I don't know if it's over, but I think it has certainly lessened.
6: Steve, I don't know if this this question does play into your expertise. And Delano, I'm bringing it to you after Steve addresses it. Steve, be a little bit concise here. But I think the Turning Point USA halftime deal is one of the most underestimated, underrated, impactful things that's happened in the past calendar year. People tried to Kid Rock, and it was blah blah blah. It was important, and it really hurt the Super Bowl. And I think they've tried to cover it up. But I look at ESPN's actions and say the Super Bowl, the NFL, embarrassed itself with this Bad Bunny deal, and TPUSA took advantage of it. And it reminds me of like what Fox did with In Living Color. Steve, then Delano.
7: Jason, real quick, I think you'd have to examine the numbers. What do the numbers mean? And does the impact of having several million viewers turn the channel on a day when you're not supposed to, how much did that impact the Super Bowl broadcaster? That I really don't know. But I will say this, going back to your example of men on football, I remember that Super Bowl. It was the one where Minnesota hosted the Redskins and the Bills. And when they did that, Jason, the very next year, the Super Bowl got Michael Jackson in Pasadena. So it certainly makes a difference when you peel off viewers.
6: Delano.
8: Yeah, Jason. So I've been following this story during the week, and I've seen some of your coverage of it. But I was listening to your monologue, and I was actually surprised that you didn't start your analysis slightly before 2017, because I think the bookend events or the major events, you talked about one obviously in 2020 and some of George Floyd. But to me, this really got kicked up in 2016 with Colin Kaepernick's protests, because from August 2016. Throughout that entire season, and obviously in 2016 was also Trump's first election, the racial commentary on ESPN, on First Take, and many of the other shows, sports shows in general, to me increased exponentially, and that became the story. It wasn't the NFL season and so on and so forth. It was the protests, how NFL owners responded to the protests, how politicians responded to the protests. And then by the time you get it, and then not just Kaepernick, but obviously because a lot of these guys just follow one another, it was, well, which teams are protesting, which teams are not protesting, which players. And by the time you got towards the end of it, Shady McCoy was basically doing calisthenics during the anthem. So to me, that was one of the events that sparked this exponential increase in racial and social commentary on ESPN and other networks. And I think 2020 was a similar spike. And to your point, I think now it seems like the network is course correcting. I will say this, and I'm not sure if we'll have time to come back to it. I actually see a connecting thread between the rise of the sort of racial and social justice activists. I see a connection between their rise and their fall now, because the one major issue, large political, cultural issue that actually has to do with sports is the one issue that they will not touch. And that is the issue of men playing in women's sports. They will talk about gun laws. They will talk about parental rights and education in Florida. They will actually commandeer the network to say, we're holding a moment of silence during a women's basketball game to protest parental rights in Florida. But none of the people who talk about race and social justice will touch that issue. And obviously, Sophie Cunningham is doing it. And now they definitely won't touch it now that the pretty white blonde woman is touching it. So it's not lost on me that these people found a voice to talk about all manner of issues outside of sports, but not the one main issue that's affecting so many female.
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6: Particularly about the timeline. And I, you've now triggered me to go even a step further. And I'll throw this in Dre's lap. Dre, you can add your own little twist on this, but I want you to start here with Delano and the timeline and my now new addition. It's like, let's don't forget, Delano, in 2014, Michael Brown, hands up, don't shoot. NFL players running onto the field doing it in St. Louis, hands up, don't shoot. And you, heck, you could maybe even go back further with Trayvon Martin, Dre. Mm-hmm. Anyway, what do you think of Delano's comments about the timeline? And just, Dre, pick up wherever you want to from there.
11: And we can go a little bit before the Trayvon verdict, which was in the spring of, what was that, 2013, right? That's the verdict?
6: Around there, yeah.
11: That previous February, Beyonce did the Super Bowl, and she had a little bit of a message that she didn't say explicitly, but she demonstrated it through her performance for whatever you want to call social justice. So what's happened with the NFL is we talk about message to market match, and the NFL knows what its market is. It's always been the same market. It's a hardcore red, white, and blue flag Americans. That is their market. That's where the money comes from. They have been going against that for years because it's a lagging indicator, those numbers coming through. The numbers eventually started to come through over the next 10 to 15 years. Here we are in 2016, and ESPN and the NFL are realizing, okay, we can't keep this up. This is starting to actually affect the bottom line. But the drift started happening 10, 15 years ago. They just got it caught up to them now, and now we're seeing people get laid off at ESPN. Maybe we'll see a change of what happens in the halftime shows, the people who are going to be working on the broadcast. All of that is happening now because they're seeing the ROI or the negative ROI from it. But you can't allow reality to be telling you one thing, ignoring it, but for so long before the bottom line starts being affected, and now they have to respond to that.
6: Steve, I think the other thing where, because this mono was long, and as I'm putting it together, I can't put everything in there. But one thing where I halfway regret or want to address now is, like, when you go into partnership with the NFL, that really changes how ESPN can operate. And I started thinking about it, and I left it out because I was like, man, it's too distracting, or I don't want to go too far. But I think about Jim Trotter working at the NFL Network and thinking it was his job to embarrass, challenge Roger Goodell out in front of everybody, and then they just disappear, Jim Trotter. And Jim Trotter, somewhere on his Twitter feed, astonished that, you know, that the NFL would do that, that Roger Goodell, that, you know, he couldn't play the race card on Roger Goodell or question his boss that way. And so I think being in partnership with the NFL and the NFL being just a cold, hard business, Steve, I'm telling you, what happened to them at this Super Bowl the way they've rigged the rating system, and everybody was getting this 5 and 10 and 15% boost, and they're setting new, more people than ever watched this or that sporting event, and the NFL wasn't allowed to say that this year about the Super Bowl, I think was embarrassing, and it was finally the message that hammered home to the NFL that we need to back off of, you know, some of our racial idolatry and DEI promotion. Anyway, Steve, your thoughts.
7: Well, when you talk about getting in the bed or business with the National Football League, changing what you can do and their pervasive influence, I go back to this, Jason, Playmakers. And I don't mean Michael Irvin. Remember that show? That was like a dramatization of life as a professional football player. It was very salacious. I mean, they had like drugs and guys shooting up steroids. It was actually a very entertaining show. And the league basically said, not happening. And it got canceled real quick, right? The latest cultural battle that I see happening in the community is Jay-Z, who I think linked up with the National Football League. And now everyone's they're taking sides. Is it Jay-Z or Colin Kaepernick that we're against? And it's kind of fascinating saying neither of these people are for you. They're both grifting in their own way, except one guy's actually still rewarded for it. That's Jay-Z. Kaepernick was always a grift. It's been figured out, and no one cares. So people are now upset at Jay-Z because, again, he's the guy that succeeded, and now he's like linked up with this white corporation called the National Football League. So the philosophy of grievance says we have to be aggrieved at him. I do find this thing to be a bit fascinating. But, yeah, Jason, when you go to the National Football League, they dictate to you in many ways the terms of that agreement.
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6: And I wasn't thinking I was going to ask this question, but it just comes to me organically as we're having this discussion. So with the bringing on of Taylor Lewan and Bussing with the Boys, and I know it's just a once-a-week show, but it's an indication of, like, where the network is going. I sit around and think about Stephen A. Smith's angry video about the Los Angeles Lakers and, you know, winning with white players. And it looks like ESPN is kind of mirroring that. They're going with bro culture. They're going, Dave Portnoy is calling this Barstool Jr. Pat McAfee's clearly the face. Bussing with the Boys, these are Pat McAfee guys. Follow that blueprint. And as black sports consumers or whatever you want to label us, should we be concerned that the influence and maybe the voice of black men on ESPN is being diminished, perhaps, to some degree? And we're starting to look like what did I call the Lakers? The something, not the Snow White.
7: Snowtime?
6: Yeah, Snowtime Lakers. Yeah, the Snowtime Lakers. And now you got Snowtime ESPN.
7: Snowfall.
6: Snowfall. We got the snowfall era here at ESPN. Should we be concerned?
8: I don't think we should be concerned, because I think ESPN has always had a variety of different types of shows. And it's clear, particularly in the age of social media, that there's something to be said for shows that revolve around the personality of a host or a set of hosts, right? I think that the trouble and the issue, and I say this as someone who's been watching ESPN for quite a long time, is that it was a noticeable change from, Jason, guys of your generation. Like I think about watching the sports reporters on Sunday morning, and these were all older guys, cut their teeth in local news media. They had gravitas. And the thing that was most apparent is that sports were actually the topic of the day. And now I feel like as if ESPN just uses sports oftentimes to address broader social and cultural issues. And it's clear that a lot of fans, one, don't like that. And more importantly, a lot of fans don't like it when it's only coming from one side of the cultural spectrum or the ideological or the political spectrum. So what I see with the types of shows you're talking about is bringing some type of balance. Now, I think, you know, many of the people who will lament the loss of Clark and Newton say, oh, you know, ESPN is trying to lean in. They want to lean into bro culture, like you're saying. But to me, I see that as a certain amount of balance. And I think the problem is that ESPN was doing that personality driven type of thing on many of its flagship programs where people were expecting sports talk. And now it's just, you know, race talk, whether it's in the NBA or the WNBA. Or the NFL, well, this person, Jokic is going to win the MVP for the third time because he's a white man. And it was always low rent, because it's not to say that Wilbon or you, you know, some of the other older black men
6: didn't
8: address Bill Roden. I'm thinking is it Mike Saunders. It's not to say that these guys John Saunders. Thank you, Steve. It's not to say that they didn't address social or cultural issues, but they did it as grown men that, again, had a certain sense of gravitas. This wasn't, not to pick on them, this wasn't Kendrick Perkins saying, oh, this good thing could happen to a white guy and good things don't happen to black people. You know, it must be racism. So I just think there's been a general degradation of the quality of programming on ESPN. And I'll leave it this here. I bring up that generational issue because you see this in every area of society. You have a particular generation of builders, and then the next generation who should be grateful stewards say, oh, no, I'm just going to do my thing. And then they end up destroying what the previous generation built. And that's the way I see it when you move, even again, some of the female analysts from some of that older generation of women to an L. Duncan who says, oh, we have to have a moment of silence because a transgender teacher in Florida may not be able to tell your kid that a boy can get pregnant. That's how far ESPN moved over the course of one to two generations.
6: Delano, we're gonna have to hit pause because LeBron James has picked a team. And so we're going to let you go. We're going to bring Scap in and maybe Charles. Dre, I see your eyes bugging out. You're from Philadelphia.
11: I just opened the ESPN app and I saw it.
6: Yeah, I'm from
11: Philadelphia.
6: Yeah, so. I know. So I'm going to let you fire first, Dre, here. Yeah. LeBron James to the Philadelphia Sixers. That shocks me.
11: Yeah, it shocks me. I thought it was going to be Miami. Now, I'm in Miami. I would have loved him to come here. I don't think it's a good fit. But Philadelphia, I think, basketball-wise, is probably the best fit. A lot of people were saying Minnesota. And Minnesota would have been good. I don't think great. I don't like LaMelo Ball and Edwards, then LeBron. Somebody's not going to touch the ball. Philadelphia, I like because this is taking all the pressure off their franchise, Joel Embiid. He's not going to play 82 games. Probably won't even play. What's the minimum? 65 for the awards. He's not playing 65. He'll play about 50. That's all they need him for. LeBron can carry a little bit. You got Jaylen Brown with something to prove. Tyrese Maxey just proved himself to be a star. Edgecombe's in his second year. The Sixers have this is a really good team. They should compete. They should be in the Final Four at least make it to the Eastern Conference Finals with this team. Unfortunately, I guess they got to waste a roster spot on Bronny James. I'm assuming that's going to happen. He has to be on the roster. I don't know why, but he will. But this is interesting. I think it brings a lot of LeBron's presence matters in the league still, regardless of that he's not the main guy anymore. His presence matters. This is going to bring a lot of excitement to the city of Philadelphia. I didn't see this happening.
6: It's four. Let's see. Cleveland, Miami, Lakers.
11: Cleveland again. Lakers. And then Sixers.
6: Yeah, so four different teams. Yeah.
11: Yeah, he's bouncing around. This can be called ring chasing. If they win the ring, I don't think this goes as strongly on his resume, even if they win two. He signed a 2-year deal. That's not as strong on his resume, even if they win, him getting both of these. But I think it brings a lot of attention to the league, a lot of attention to the Sixers, and I think a lot of material from Scap. I think Scap will get a lot out of this. We're about to be joined
6: by Scap and Charles. Steve, the thing I'm looking at, are we 100% 2 years, $8 million? We're positive on that? That's a wise, smart move by LeBron. Steve?
7: You know, all right, so again, he's not on the Lakers, right? Officially, it's a good day. And you know what? I'm going to admit something. Based on what Dre pointed out, I think it's a fascinating move. And the Sixers automatically become must-see TV. For whatever the NBA is, wherever they are for 6 months, where they don't care about the season. And also the new faces that they have added. And now they're in Philadelphia. Because if this thing goes good, it's Terrell Owens in 2004. Where he was the most popular athlete and they loved him. But if somehow it doesn't work out, that fan base is incredibly volatile and honest. They have no filter. It's part of the beauty of it.
6: It took me a second, but I finally have a take on this. I don't like it. It's pure ring chasing, pure unadulterated. This is maybe a worse version than him going to the Miami Heat. This decision 2.0 or whatever this is, 3 or 4, this is the worst of all the decisions. He's joining a team with a stacked roster. What it'll be the
7: Yeah, but Jason, can you admit something? What? No matter what LeBron did, you're going
6: to
7: hate it somehow.
6: I wanted him to go to the Nuggets. If he had gone to the Heat, I don't think I would have ripped it. Scap, I think this is the worst move. Even with him taking, $2-8 million deal, I wonder what they're going to have to pay Bronny. Consider that part of the package as well. But Scap, your thoughts.
13: Hear ye, hear ye. The coward king has returned, everybody. Long live the mercenary ring-chasing loser LeBron James, who has been doing it like nobody else for the better part of 15 years. Just when this snake had an opportunity to do something right and go home to Cleveland. That's a story he could peddle on a team that went to the Eastern Conference Finals last year. And again, a story arc that makes sense. I'm going home to complete the story arc where it all started. Or hell, go to the Golden State Warriors and peddle it as I'm a 50-minute plane ride away from my family, who I don't want to be that far away and I want to live near to them. One of the two teams he couldn't sell really was Minnesota and Philadelphia, because it is a pure ring grab. It is a pure ring chase situation. And Jason, to your point right now, this on paper is basically LeBron James's greatest team that he has ever been surrounded by. He's with Tyrese Maxey and Jaylen Brown, two top five scorers league-wide last year. Maxey was third-team All-NBA. Jaylen Brown was second-team All-NBA, finished sixth in league MVP voting. And yes, yes, I know Joel Embiid could barely ever stay healthy at this stage of his career, but he is a former league MVP big who looked pretty damn good in the first round of the playoffs when they were beating the Boston Celtics.
6: Now, so before I we're going to stay on this topic, but is Charles here yet? Charles said he was, yeah, Charles is here. Can we pull Charles up? We'll get Charles's take here before I circle back here. Hold on, Dre, just quickly and concisely, what do you think about those of us, Dre's from Philadelphia, you know, ripping this decision and calling it pure ring chasing?
11: Well, I think it's great for the city of Philadelphia. Bring a lot of revenue, bring a lot of attention, sell a lot of tickets to the games. But this is pure ring chasing. Even if he wins two titles, he doesn't catch Michael Jordan. So all the LeBron fans out there who say they're trying to make these comparisons, anything he does in Philadelphia can never get him on Jordan's level. He's Karl Malone, right? This is Karl Malone, joined the Lakers in 2004.
6: He's 2 years, and this should put him in position. Like, he'll have a great chance at two championships. Certainly make two NBA finals, probably.
11: They won't win two titles. Their best player is Joel Embiid. He's James Harden in the playoffs.
6: Charles, your thoughts here. So far, we're not fans of this move.
14: I wasn't a fan of it when I heard about it 2 weeks ago. I don't see it. I mean, how are you going to play? Who are you going to put off the ball? I mean, you can't do that to Tyrese Maxey. He's your young superstar. You can't tell him to go stand in a corner. He's not a corner guy. LeBron's not a corner guy. Jaylen Brown's not a corner guy. Somebody was trying to tell me, you know, Jaylen Brown is a great spot-up shooter. That's not what he does. Jaylen Brown is a big-time athlete. He likes to attack. You know, he needs the ball in his hands. And I don't mean this in a bad way, I don't wish injury on anybody, but I don't even think you can put Joel Embiid in this discussion. I mean, he has not played since Kawhi Leonard hit that shot. He has not been healthy at the end of one playoff series with Philadelphia. So I don't get this one. I don't get this one, except he's trying to get another ring.
11: Well, without Joel, they can't win.
13: But guys, here's the ridiculous aspect of this decision. For years, we have seen this scrub and his scrub fan base and Rich Paul pontificating all over any platform that they can get in front of that rings don't matter, that rings are a team achievement, that LeBron has already done everything. He has nothing else to prove, nothing else to achieve. Then why are you doing this blatant and outright ring grab? It's just laughable. And honestly, it disproves everything they've been saying about how, oh, well, it doesn't matter, 3-4 rings, whatever, it doesn't matter. LeBron's in the room. He's at the table with all the greats. He doesn't need another ring or two to get himself or insinuate himself into that all-time conversation. Clearly, he does think that. Clearly, he and his inner circle act

0: Do you, at that level, only get credit for winning a championship if you're the clear number one guy? Is that the way it works? Because
1: If
0: if you
1: you're in
0: look at
1: the
0: Kareem's last two titles, he was maybe the second or third option behind Magic and Worthy, right? And then there's always that debate about Kobe. Now, I think Kobe and Shaq were 1 and 1A, but I think most people will say, oh, that original three-peat from 2000 to 2002. A lot of people think, well, Kobe wasn't the best player, so do we give him credit for those three? I do. I'm just saying, how does this all work out in this
2: But
0: formula?
2: Steve, many don't. I obviously I make the case all the time and I make the argument all the time, but many don't. And look, Kobe though, Kobe, Shaq, Kareem, Magic, Durant,
1: Steve, I'm gonna
2: Steph
1: kill you.
2: Curry, like
1: I'm
2: you're
1: gonna
2: talking
1: kill
2: about
1: you.
2: like 1-1A guys. LeBron James will be markedly below the ladder. Like he's to me will be the third best player, the third option on that team at best now at this point.
1: Let me ask
0: Okay.
1: this question. Scap, that's great discipline. I thought you were about to go on a Kobe spree, and you didn't. Thought I was going to kill Steve if you did. But look, any chance, Charles, that LeBron could come off the bench in Philly? Any chance of that? Would that be the right thing to do if you were actually doing the right thing? Could you bring him off the bench?
3: I think if LeBron James comes off the bench, that the Mississippi River is going to come to a halt and start flowing northward bound. It's never going to happen. It's not. No. The answer to that is just a simple no. He's not doing that. He's got a little bit too much pride for that.
0: Jason, his ego wouldn't fit on the bench. And
1: Man.
0: if he is ring chasing and he wants credit for 4 and 5, should he get there? I think he automatically understands him and his people being a sixth man, that disqualifies him from actually getting credit fully for winning those Larry O'Briens.
4: And he and his team have been for years trying to make the argument. Rich Paul's on podcast every week. Why LeBron is better than Michael Jordan. He comes up with a different argument every week. If he's ring chasing, you can't compare yourself to a guy who did it organically. Jordan did it organically. Kareem, yes, he took a back seat, Steve, but he was organically on the Lakers. Kobe Bryant was organically on the Lakers. LeBron is running around trying to find the teams. He's done this his entire career. So no way he can get into Jordan conversation no matter what happens in Philly. But without Joel Embiid, they're not winning. This is all guards, all wings.
1: I don't understand why you're saying that so confidently. I mean, because it's not, it's a great roster even without Joel Embiid.
4: No. Without Joel Embiid, who are they beating? How are they beating OKC or Minnesota or San Antonio or even the Knicks?
2: Okay, you just finally mentioned an Eastern Conference team, but you mentioned only three Western Conference teams. So if they get into the finals, right, they're there. Like they have like you're 4 wins away, you're 1 series away. Like you have a much higher chance now of winning the championship if you are into the final round than he has toiling around in the West for the last 8 years, where he's one of whatever, five, six, seventh best team in the conference, maybe.
4: I agree.
1: You
4: Joel
0: wrap
4: Embiid's one of the best
0: Joel
4: defenders in the
0: Embiid.
4: league.
1: You just wrapped Joel Embiid in a protective bubble the entire season. He plays
4: I'm
1: 15,
4: not
1: 20
4: sure
1: minutes a game all regular season. Hell, you may not even play him in a couple of the early round series in the playoffs. You wait for the Eastern Conference Finals and you wait for the NBA Finals, and then you pop out Joel Embiid and try to
4: Can they
1: win a
4: beat the
1: championship.
4: Knicks? They just got swept by the Knicks. All they added was LeBron James. Can they beat the Knicks?
2: And Jaylen Brown.
4: And Jaylen Brown. Yeah.
3: Well,
4: Can they beat the Knicks? I don't think so.
2: Here's the problem. There, and this is something that has been borne out in the other times that LeBron has went to a new place. They never win in year one because they're combining a bunch of different pieces from other places. Like it wasn't just LeBron going to a finished product, right? Like in Miami, he was going to Dwayne Wade's team and they were adding Chris Bosh. When he went to Cleveland and they added Kevin Love. When he went to LA, they didn't even have Anthony Davis that first year. So LeBron didn't win in that first year because it's hard to just slop all of these different pieces together and figure it out in 1 year. So I think that automatically disqualifies them truly from being contenders in this first year, specifically as Dre pointed out, because the Knicks are a team, they're a real team. Like they don't have the talent necessarily that Philly has, but they didn't.

0: have the talent that the Spurs had either, but they were an actual full functioning basketball team. And I think that an actual team will be able to thwart this collection of great players on Philadelphia now for 1 year. Next year, season two is the more compelling season when they figure out maybe how to play with each other a little bit better.
1: Well, they're on the clock. Now, LeBron James is, what, 42 years old? They're on the clock. So are we going to just pencil in LeBron still being something like he was last year, next year? Because let's also remember, when teams win a championship and they're coming a year after, that's when they're on fire. All right, look at the Bulls in 92. They dominated. The Lakers in 2001 dominated. OKC last year, before their injuries, they were dominating. The Knicks are going to be on fire this year because they won and they have the confidence and they're not worn down yet. I think they beat the Sixers team. Next year, Joel Embiid's a year older. Jaylen Brown's going to be on expiring. They might even trade him if the Sixers aren't that good. I'm not guaranteeing LeBron James is going to make that much of a difference at 43, 44 years old in the Eastern Conference. I don't pencil him in as a guarantee of anything anymore.
0: Yeah, Dre, this is why it's so compelling and such a great decision for people like me and of my ilk, Dre, because I agree a lot with what you're saying. And I think it likely they will not succeed in Philadelphia, but the expectation is that they should. I can't wait to see the bump in what Vegas's prognostication is. I guarantee you they will be installed as the odds on favorite to clear the Eastern Conference this year and probably might be top two championship favorite by the time the season begins because they're coming out of the lesser conference. So this is a great decision as far as I'm concerned.
1: Let me just roll the ball out and dominate in the NBA. Doesn't
2: hold
1: work.
2: For 1 second, though. There's a super chat. Someone wants to get it at Scap. This is Gene Oliver. Scap, LeBron isn't chasing rings. He's chasing one more chance he can deliver one. If Philly wins, it'll have his fingerprints all over it. Yeah, I think that's from Rich Paul. go ahead, Charles.
3: Can you imagine a situation where Michael Jordan or Kobe Bryant or Steph Curry even play out the last couple of years of their career on a veteran minimum for $8 million? That's what's shocking to me. I never thought he was going to get a max deal or anything like that, but for him to go for that amount, yeah, this is purely about a ring. And it is about a ring. Now, for years they said it was about a ring until they thought he couldn't get to six, and then it became an issue during the last 5 years. It's not all about the rings. It's a team game. Now, right at the end, let's try to get a couple more rings. I don't see it happening in Philly. I just don't.
4: Wait a minute, Coach. No credit to LeBron for playing for love of the game? Come on, man.
3: No, and I'll tell you why. And we can't make decisions for guys of that magnitude, but, you know, it's the Kobe Bryants, the Michael Jordans, the LeBron James. I mean, in my opinion, the game has been too good to them for us to have to see them limp out the back door. I mean, we don't want to see Willie Mays again at the end of his career. Hey, we don't want to see Charles Barkley pump faking Greg Pollard eight times to try to get a shot off. I mean, if the game's been so good to you that you've made the type of living that those guys have, try to walk out with some kind of grace and dignity.
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2: Or he's put himself in position. He's doing real damage to his legacy. He's, and I think going to Philadelphia is going to enhance the Kobe conversation. And it's going to end up moving LeBron below Kobe. And this is what Scap and a lot of people have been fighting for years. And I think it's actually going to happen. Because this is just a bad look. He's hurt his brand. It doesn't matter how talented he was on the basketball court. People don't like him. They don't respect the way he has competed. And so, there have been, in my view, the two most physically gifted, talented basketball players of all time are LeBron James and Wilt Chamberlain. Wilt Chamberlain never gets the credit that he deserves because he's looked at as not quite the competitor, not as smart of a player as Bill Russell. And now LeBron James, to me, I don't understand his team. You know, this is what happens, I think, Steve, I'll throw this in your lap.
4: Yeah.
2: When you think of Rich Paul as some sort of savant, genius, advisor, this guy was selling T-shirts out of the trunk of a car. He's not some brilliant guy that no one gave a chance and only LeBron had the vision to see. His inner circle, and I'll include at this point now, Adam Mendelsohn, his handler for CAA and the Illuminati. These guys are bad advisors. And you know, because LeBron needs advice because he's not that smart. And he's made a really bad decision here, Steve.
4: Yeah, and as it relates to Chamberlain, I think it had a lot to do with the fact he was Goliath. No one would ever feel sorry for Goliath. That's just the way it is. with LeBron, I think the easiest decision would have been having the homecoming in Cleveland, because that's a good story. That's a happy story. He's coming back to a city where it all began. I'm going to end it here. The Philadelphia thing, I'm looking at this roster, and Scap, tell me if I'm out of line. Does this have the 2004 Lakers feel? Because I distinctly remember when Karl Malone and Gary Payton put on the Lakers jerseys at the press conference. We were all excited. We're thinking, we're going to go 75-7. That's what we thought. And it never worked out. And I know there were some injuries. They did make the NBA Finals. But to Dre's point, you just couldn't roll out a basketball. It did not fit. Gary didn't fit. And Karl Malone being the fourth option, I think he was very uncomfortable with that. He had to become like this glorified role player, which he actually did well. But it didn't feel right, didn't seem right, and it didn't end right. Is that an apt comparison at all?
0: I mean, different fits, but maybe it's a fit that just doesn't quite make sense or work out, to your point. I mean, like, we talked about the Jaylen Brown trade a few weeks ago. Jaylen Brown and Tyrese Maxey both shot 21-plus times per game last year. Like, VJ Edgecombe is now going to be an ascending second-year player who you would think would try to command 15 shots. Joel Embiid, when he's on the floor, is going to shoot 18 to 20 times a game. How are you going to dump LeBron James now in the midst of all of this? I was already trying to figure out how they were going to get enough basketballs to make it work before LeBron James insinuated himself into this lineup. So, I think it's a good one. And defense is back, guys, in the NBA. It is, again, now fashionable. When you look at the teams that made deep playoff runs last year, including the two that were in the NBA championship, defense was the name of the game last year. Does this team have enough quality defensive players to navigate the course of the NBA playoffs? I just don't know. And they are completely capped out now at this point. If Joel Embiid does get hurt, they've got nobody at the rim at all. Like, they have no bigs defensively. So there's a lot of issues, but yet no one is going to care, Steve, at the end of the day, because the expectation is that they should succeed. So that's why this is a puzzling decision and a very risky decision by LeBron James and his people, in my opinion.
2: Steve, hold for one second. Let me, Steve, I'm going to let you go to make room for Coach JB. So, Steve, thank you so much. Appreciate you. We'll see you next week. Let's bring Coach JB in. And Dre, you go ahead and finish that thought you were about to make.
1: Better comparison for everybody, 2013 Lakers. This is the Dwight Howard coming off injury, Steve Nash on his last legs, Kobe still being the guy, and then Pau Gasol still on the team after they went to the finals 3 years in a row, and they tried to make that work, and they ran Kobe into the ground. The Sixers cannot get through the Eastern Conference without strong defense at the rim. Joel Embiid is great at the rim when he plays, but if he's not playing, he can't go 40 minutes a night, which his career proves he can't. LeBron is not a stopper on defense anymore. Sixers are okay on the perimeter, but they have nothing at the rim. They're not getting through the Eastern Conference with this team, and I don't see this going. I say they can win a round or two, depending on who else, how things shake out, but with injuries, they could be out first round, second round.
2: JB, welcome into the show. I think this is up your alley because this is a soft move by LeBron James. He's looking for the easiest path to a championship, and he's chosen Philadelphia. This makes no sense to me other than LeBron is softer than baby poop and is looking for a baby poop championship.
12: Yeah, it's a shocker. Are you shocked that he's signed there, or are you more shocked that this is going to be his legacy at the end of the day? Because he calls himself the GOAT. Michael Jordan's on record saying there is no GOAT. I would never call myself the GOAT. There's generational GOATs. But going back to Philly, after going to the Lakers, where Kobe Bean Bryant is from, is the biggest problem I have. Like, it just seems like there's just more, a little bit more, you know, poking the bear here, like, to me, after what happened with Kobe and everything. You replace him in the L.A. Now you're going home where he's from. I don't know. I don't get it. And then his tweet is very, I don't know, cryptic. Like, what are you talking about here? Like, I knew all along I was going here, blah, blah, blah. I think that's cap. because Jaylen Brown just happened. Did he know Jaylen Brown was going there? I don't think he goes there without Jaylen Brown in this loaded roster. And I agree with one of your folks there that said, you know, where the shot's going to come from. I don't know if LeBron's going to shoot the ball like he's normally would on this roster. He's probably the third wheel at best if Embiid's healthy. If Embiid's not healthy, though, this team still is an out, to me, is an early out in the playoffs. Embiid makes that thing go. So he's injury prone as it gets. So I don't know if how many games is he going to play? And then LeBron, I say LeBron misses 20. I say Embiid misses 35. And then you overload Maxey. And Sean King made a good point on my show. He said, how serious are you going to take the regular season here? Because the camaraderie and the continuity that it requires during the regular season on your rosters to go and get battle tested for the playoffs is what teams usually win with. And I don't know if you're going to have the camaraderie or the continuity headed into the playoffs. And is Nick Nurse the guy to manage this roster? We can all argue that maybe there is no head coach on this roster with this roster. Maybe the head coach is a moot point here because LeBron's stuck in his ways. We already know. You ain't telling him anything. Embiid already argues with coaches. You got a young pup who I think was probably the third best rookie last year. And then you got behind Cooper Flagg and Knipple. And then you got Jaylen Brown, who's a transitional great defender, slasher, athlete, talent. It's going to be very interesting, but I think this hurts his legacy more than helps. If we're going to still talk about legacies and Smitty and everybody talks about, well, anybody that talks about him, he's already set in your way. You either have him as a top five player or you don't. I don't agree. I think if you're going to continue to play and chase whatever you're chasing, whether it's padding your stats or chasing a ring or whatever, this is your fourth team, fifth if you call Cleveland twice. I think it hurts your legacy. Not help it.
2: Papa was a Rolling Stone is what I think about. And he's got a lot of baby mama or team mamas or whatever. Hey, let me read all of LeBron's tweets here. Let's start there just for some foundational stuff. I thought I was done when the season ended. I wasn't ready to announce it. And I knew I needed some time to really decide. But I was pretty sure I played my last game. I was honest at that last press conference when I said I needed to look at myself and decide if I still love this game. I still truly love this game, and I have more to give. The last few weeks have been special. I've never been able to have no clue what to do and take real time just to think. I've had an incredible few months with all the people I love trying to figure it all out. This is my last decision. I'm not going for money. I'm not going for family. What I'm really playing for at this point, ? That I'm not going for family. I still want to sacrifice. I still want to work. I still want to grind. I still want to compete to win and to have a chance at that feeling of another championship. I believe I can help make the Philadelphia Sixers a championship team, and I'm so excited to energize a new fan base and start this incredible journey one last time. Thank you, L.A., Miami. I'll forever love, and Northeast Ohio will always be home, blah, blah, blah. What he just described, I'm making this decision selfishly. It's not about family. It's not about anything. It's just about me and where I think I can win a championship. This sounds like and he's shooting a documentary or he's trying to, whatever he's trying to do. It doesn't make sense in Philadelphia.
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2: Hold tight. I'm going to give these guys each 60 seconds to give their final thought, and then I'm going to get back to you. Charles, we'll start with you first. Your final thought on this whole LeBron situation.
3: Well, he may not be under the gun like we think he is, because I think Joel Embiid, whether it's Jaylen Brown, one of those two, you know, just get ready to key it up. When May comes next year and Philly's no longer around, this LeBron James media outlet that he's got, they're going to get killed. They weren't good enough. They got hurt. They let LeBron down. It's happened everywhere he's been. It's been everybody's fault but his. So those guys, if they don't win, if y'all don't get LeBron over the top, it's going to be y'all's fault. LeBron won't take the blame for it.
2: Harsh words from a harsh man. Dre, go ahead.
1: LeBron's last, that tweet that he put out saying that he really was considering retiring at the end of last season is the biggest piece of BS of this whole thing. There's no way this guy was going to walk away without getting a proper send-off and getting all the attention from everyone in the league, like Kobe did, a little bit like Michael Jordan did, but no way he wasn't going to try to get that same send-off and make sure he got the documentary stuff, knowing that this was his last time doing these things. So that was a lie. The rest of this, I've already said the same thing, so I won't repeat it.
2: Scap, 60 seconds, final thoughts.
0: Well, look, Jason, we already know this guy's the biggest narcissist in sports history, maybe on the history of planet Earth, but he's also, we have to know now, a liar. He's at least not delusional because, you know, we think maybe that these guys just tell themselves the messaging over and over again until they believe it, that rings don't matter, that it's not all about money. For years, LeBron has said that the money is a thing for him because it's an indicator of how valued he is in the league. Now he's scrapping around for $4 million a year on the league minimum, begging to coattail ring chase his way to 5 or 6 championships so he can pathetically claim that he has as many as Kobe or as many as Jordan. Nobody is going to fall for it, LeBron. I'm sorry. This is a laughable decision, and it is going to hurt his legacy more than it helps it. But he's just been doing that for the last decade now, flushing his own legacy down the toilet.
2: You three, Charles, Dre, Scap, thank you. We'll see you next week. JB, I'm going to transition back to, because we haven't heard your thoughts on this show as it relates to Ryan Clark and the purge at ESPN. And the new little wrinkle is Nick Bosa came out of Twitter retirement to take a shot at Ryan Clark. And I loved it. I think it's completely justified. your thoughts on Ryan Clark getting dumped and how, or maybe how Mina Kimes survived or Nick Bosa taking a shot here. Where have you come down on this situation?
12: So they got some new leadership at ESPN. I was told, I did not know that they got a few new bodies up for top brass management there. So it seems to be like two things going. You're going to pay Pat McAfee $60 million. And then you got Stephen A. So you got two different demographic targets, in my opinion, with Pat's ability to capture multiple demographics and age groups. And then you got Stephen A, who's now done his own, doing his own show. And some people consider him turning right a little bit on the political side. And then you got Pat, who's kind of a just gray area, straight down the middle, doesn't ruffle feathers either way. And that's what's made him the who he is. You have those two that are fighting for king reigns, I guess, at ESPN now.
2: That fight's then, over. Uh-huh. That fight is over. That got called in the first round. Pat McAfee's won. Continue.
12: Okay. And then it seems to me that ESPN's making a little bit of a right turn, if you know what I mean, when it regards what's going on. You go woke, you go broke. Here's a in summation is what I'm going to say. You had what's her name? Mulvaney or whatever. The transgender comes out on during
2: Dylan
12: COVID.
2: Mulvaney.
12: Yeah. Just go back to the COVID era and see what ESPN's done. You had the Bud Light push down our throat. And you did this with this transgender thing. Then Target takes wind and they put the whole transgender movement. Target takes a plunge. Bud Light takes a plunge. ESPN is seeing, we go woke, we're going broke, and we're taking a plunge here. We're making a little bit of a right. Showing the Sophie Cunningham take on ESPN, that's the first time I've seen them air anything like that since pre-COVID. Anything conservative-based about women and men in sports and women's spaces. And they showed that. And I'm like, wow, they wouldn't even show Dirty Diana and Vrabel. And all of a sudden now we're going to get to we're leaning a little right here on ESPN. And I'm curious if that's what you see as well, because I think they're going to start to get a little bit more conservative. But here's what I have to ask. And I ask Mitty every day, who's currently at a WNBA function, ironically enough, which you'll be happy about. I don't understand. Jason, I don't understand. Can you and I and Steve Kim, and Sean King and Eric Weddle and Sean Salisbury get together and call a WNBA game?
2: No.
12: And I don't see any men calling that game, and I don't understand why these women push, we belong in football. We should be able to call a football game, but why can't we call a WNBA game then? So it's ridiculous. It's utterly ridiculous that we have to get up and get our information from Mina Kimes and these other Kimberly Martin, who's probably one of the hardest people to listen to talk at in anything, a little less football, and all these people. It's utter ridiculousness. And I'm so glad I had Sean Salisbury on my show today because, you know, he's clapping back at Acho. Cause Sean was on NFL Live for 12 years when it was really football and it was really with Mark Schlereth and Golic and when football was really football and we really had men that knew it, Merrill Hodge discussing it. And now we have this joke of a crew that Acho said, this is the only NFL Live that ever mattered was when Ryan Clark made it. Sean Salisbury took high offense and has blasted Acho several times on his own show and on mine today. And he's just like, you got to be kidding me. Just because you rolled out and added to the product does not mean you invented the product. And that's what Sean Salisbury's take is because, you know, of what he did at NFL Live in those days where it was really good watch, you know, for a guy that wanted to learn football. You don't learn football now on ESPN. That's why it's falling. You don't learn football from anything. And I listen, I'm a Bart Scott guy because I know him and I actually – the only reason during my show that starts at 6 a.m. on the West Coast and get up is on at 5 a.m, Bart Scott was the only one that actually would go at Ryan Clark or go at these guys and give a actual fair take on the actual discussion and not make it a race baiting contest or something like that. And they fired him and they fired, these NFL guys that actually played, even Ryan Clark who played at a high level, but we know why,
2: Well, JB, let me jump in here and tell you my take, just so you can react to my take. And hey, get that the very first emergency alert deal we got the very first one. Yeah, okay. So JB, my take is that everything ESPN's doing is about fixing the damage that Bad Bunny and Jay-Z did to the Super Bowl. The NFL is driving ESPN to the center, turning them right, whatever. It's because the NFL got embarrassed this past Super Bowl when they were the only event, the Super Bowl, that didn't set some sort of ratings record. And what Jay-Z and Bad Bunny and that whole leftward move did was humble the NFL. And now ESPN has a gun to its head.
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2: ESPN is pivoting in a direction to restore its ratings and relevance. And instead of being social justice warriors and all the DEI and all the race baiting, that's on the way out, or they're going to limit it. They're going to have a little toxic safe space zone called First Take for 2 hours, and you can do all that idiocy there with Stephen A. Smith and that show. But every place else, they want to keep those toxins out, and they've eliminated those toxins.
12: Jason, who's the girl that didn't even know who Barry Sanders' jersey was?
2: Monica McNutt. She's a basketball player, and if they keep her just talking about basketball, she's fine. But, yeah, they've tried to do too much with her. And
12: Kimberly Martin, Mina.
2: Look, they got to get the Christine Williamson, the ball-headed black lady. They got to get her up off screen.
12: Oh.
2: it's just – and she's bald by choice. You know?
12: I know.
2: She could have hair if she wanted to, but that's a political statement she's trying to make with her hair and just trolling ESPN viewers.
12: You know what the irony is? If you look on Twitter and you just type it in Twitter search bar, type in ESPN racist. Now ESPN's racist. But it wasn't racist before when you had that broad speaking, Mina Kimes talking about protecting Mayor Bass here in Los Angeles, when she's literally backing Mayor Bass in Los Angeles while she's overseas in Africa, while we're flooded and on fire here in LA, why two main water mains have just broke in Hollywood and has ravished Hollywood. And we've had three water mains break in the last week alone here. It's so, so diabolical, and it's so exhausting. She can do what she wants and it's fine. She's never going to be racist. She's never anything, sexist, nothing. But now that you fire Ryan Clark, now you're racist. It's the irony of that is really funny.
2: Well, and the Nick Bosa deal is going to probably amplify that racist conversation. And I'm a defender of Nick Bosa and the people going after him. I want to play you the clip, JB. It's long, but it's just a reminder to everyone why Nick Bosa has a justified problem with Ryan Clark. And anybody, when you watch what Ryan Clark actually said about Nick Bosa, and people are upset because he retweets the news about this guy getting fired, it's a joke. Let's play Ryan Clark.
18: I think when Nick Bosa shows up in a MAGA hat during Brock Purdy's interview, he knows exactly what he's doing. Never before has sort of partisanship had divided the country in the way that it has. Since 2016, that's been what it is. And when you say make America great again, what was so great about it before? What part of America are you trying to get to? Based on what we're hearing coming out of many of these campaign rallies, there's only one side that truly degrades and speaks negatively of the differences in other people, where they're from, the colors of their skin. There's only one side that does that. And I've worked really hard since 2016 to try to separate the people that support Republicans from the Make America Great Again people, because it was hard for me to believe that you weren't racist, right? And there's a long following of Nick Bosa's tweets where it's a lot of pushback against the culture, which is weird because in the locker room, it's such a melting pot of people where you accept one another's differences. I also think it's sort of ironic. This happens in San Francisco, where Colin Kaepernick legitimately lost his career, not because he said America is a bad place, because he said, I want to make America a better place for people like us. Not because he said that he wants brown and black people to be superior to others, but just equal. He wanted their lives and our lives to matter as much as everyone else's life. The MAGA movement has been very clear that all lives don't matter the same, that all people aren't sort of deserving of the same treatment, of the same compassion, of the same level of life and liberty. And so I do think that the shut up and dribble thing that always is told to the LeBron Jameses when he speaks up against police brutality, to the Colin Kaepernicks when he speaks up against police brutality, to all of these athletes who were involved in movements in 2020, it only seems to go to the athletes that look like us, to the people that are speaking for the marginalized and the minorities as opposed to the majorities. Because when 45 called Colin Kaepernick and other people who kneeled sons of bitches, nobody told him to keep politics out of sports. So it seems very clear to me. Nick Bosa understands that when you wear that hat, you take a side. You take a side of division in a sport that's supposed to bring us together. I'm just waiting for all the people who comment under political and sports things to shut up and dribble or to shut up and play football to tell him to shut up and rush. But they ain't gonna say it because they feel the exact same way he do.
19: Don't hold your breath.
2: Good Lord.
12: I'm
2: the Ben Crump of football. Go ahead.
12: I'll be honest, I don't like cussing on your show, but this shit pisses me off because here's the issue. You have people like Kamala Harris, Gavin Newsom, Barack Obama on your show. 12 of 16 years were occupied by Democratic presidents who have pushed this country into where we are right now. And you've not mentioned that one time on your show when you've had Barack, Kamala, Newsom on any of your shows out there, that they have put more black males in prison than Donald Trump or any of these people you claim to be racist and fascist and all these things you claim. When I know for a fact that I have two friends of mine who couldn't, would do whatever they could to let Kamala Harris know that she's the worst human on this earth. And she has put more black males in prison, ruined a town like Oakland, ruined California. And no one mentions that, though. And it's funny that you go and play victim role now when shut up and dribble and all this stuff, when you won't mention that at all, though. The country's been occupied by Democratic presidents, Jason, 12 of 16 years. But all of a sudden, Donald Trump is at fault. Donald Trump was a Democrat. I don't know if you knew that, Ryan Clark, and y'all had no issue with him at that time when he was funding Jesse Jackson and all these other brothers that all go to bat for Donald Trump that actually know him. And I'm going to be honest, to me, it's ridiculous. It's such a absolute reach, and his following will believe his word to be gospel, and it's absolute blasphemous. I just think it's a joke, and I think some of these people deserve what they got.
2: JB, we went long today. I gotta go. I gotta go to my Harmony channel. Thank you so. Oh, I do want to hold on. Bring JB back up. I want to bring him. I want to show the audience and JB. We came up with a couple things for LeBron James and him in Philadelphia. Could we put those up on screen? Look, yeah, LeBron James is Rocky Balboa. What do you think of that? That might be a good.
12: Rocky has a real statue there. Rocky has a real statue there. I bet you LeBron wants to take it down.
2: Hey, LeBron James.
12: Hey, JC, you like this? I ordered you one.
2: Chiefs Kingdom. Yeah.
12: I got you one on my I'll bring you one.
2: Yeah, we got three Super Bowls, JB. You think we're worried about a t-shirt? Andy Reid.
12: Hey, by the way, Ryan Clark, real quick. Can you name me, Jason, real quick, top five highest paid players in the NFL? Go.
2: Top five highest paid players in the NFL.
12: Yeah, how many are white?
2: I would bet four or five are black, I would think.
12: Yeah.
2: Dak.
12: I didn't hear him. I don't hear him crying about Deshaun Watson, Patrick Mahomes, Lamar Jackson.
2: Dak
12: and
2: Prescott.
12: Kaepernick came out of your mouth. Kaepernick came out of your mouth. He benefited, I believe, from the NFL. I don't think it was really racist then. But what do I know?
2: Thank you, JB. Appreciate you. I got to get to the Harmony Channel. And Virgil's already telling me on the Harmony Channel, I got a great motto for the Harmony Channel, but Virgil also wants to chime in. Is Virgil already on the Zoom? Well, let's bring him on. Virgil wants to chime in on the Ryan Clark video. Yeah, let's bring Virgil up. Virgil, what do you? Virgil's going to be on the Harmony Show too, but he wants to chime in here on Ryan Clark. Go ahead, Virgil, what do you got?
19: Watching that Ryan Clark clip made me want to start my own darn show. Like, there was so much nonsense. Like, every 3 to 8 seconds, I wanted to stop it and unpack how fraudulent and just ridiculous his responses were, how hypocritical every response he gave actually was. It's like, are you looking in a mirror as you speak? I'm gonna have to get with Chuck Knox. I got to do something. That's my bulletin board material. I'm putting that up. I've got to get started.
2: Virgil, I'll see you on the Harmony Channel in about 4 minutes. That's it, and that's all from us today on Fearless. We'll be on the Harmony Channel with Virgil and Shamika. We'll talk about Shiloh Hendricks. You remember the white mother, about 28, 29, 30 years old in Minnesota, that got in a dispute with a black dude about calling a child the N-word. Well, she was convicted last night in Minnesota for disorderly conduct. This is infringing on free speech. We'll be talking about that on the Harmony Channel. We'll see you over there in about 4 minutes. That's it, and that's all for us this week on Fearless. We'll see you next week.
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0: Greetings. Happy Friday. Welcome to the Steve Dace Show. I am Steve Dace alongside Todd Erzin and Aaron McIntyre. And we have a surprise for you today because it was also a surprise to me. Look who we found just mulling around here in the Des Moines, Iowa area on a random July week.
1: I love Des Moines in July, man. That's everybody's heard about it. I just couldn't stay away. Wow.
2: Yes. He just got done with Ragbri, probably, right? Just biked across Iowa, didn't he?
0: Well, he's still alive.
1: That's a thing?
0: That's how you know he didn't do Ragbri.
1: Yeah.
0: For whatever reason, this state decided on the hottest week every year, let's do a statewide bike ride, and then be shocked when, like, you know, 5 to 10 of our riders end up needing a hospitalization at some point.
1: It is 75 degrees out right now. I left 103.
0: It's beautiful.
1: I left 103.
0: It was like 103 just a few days ago, and it's going to become that again here in a few days. We're getting a bit of a break right now.
1: Well, it's because I'm in town.
0: I've not even introduced you. Do we have to do that?
1: Nobody cares. It's Tim Young. Who cares?
0: It's our friend Tim Young.
1: I brought you a birthday cake, Steve, because it's your birthday.
0: That.
1: It's a special birthday edition of the Dace Group.
0: That's very nice.
1: Yeah.
0: It's a pretty cake, too.
1: It is.
0: With the little balloons there?
1: It's from the grocery store down the street. I spent $29 on that. So where do I send the receipts? Tyler Gaston. Who still works at the Blaze that I can send a receipt to?
0: I don't know. I mean, your guess on some of that is as good as mine, frankly.
1: Ricky there?
0: No, Ricky's with Glenn now.
1: Oh.
0: Yeah.
1: That sounded like...
0: Tyler is still there.
1: I'll send a receipt over.
0: He's with Tyler.
1: It's like 32.
0: But you ought to... I mean, you live in Dallas. Just swing over to the studio and drop it off.
1: I think that their security has a picture of me.
0: There's a picture. Don't let this guy in.
1: Yeah, and
0: it's like when you walk in, it's like Elf. They're just waiting to lead you back out of the room.
1: Fair.
0: You guys are so strong.
1: Yeah. Yes. Correct. I'm not allowed in that building.
0: Oh, well, it is good to have our good friend Tim Young here. If he's here and it's a Friday, you know what it means. It's time for the Dace Group.

0: right, your weekly look at the week that was. Now we get to watch Tim's reaction in real time. We've never had a chance to do that before.
1: Now I get to actually hear the videos, which is a big, big surprise, by the way.
0: Yes.
1: Over the Zoom, I don't hear any of the audio.
0: You don't hear the audio. The video is just bad enough on its own.
1: And I'm never prepared, so I never know what's going to come up. And that's why you're like, boy, he says random things. It's because I'm not prepared.
0: Oh, that's...

0: a serious software error in New Jersey's motor vehicle system led to the improper voter registration of what we believe to be roughly 6,600 people. In the case of this error, some individuals indicated that they weren't citizens and weren't eligible to vote. Let me be clear. Donald Trump has zero credibility on the issue of election integrity.
1: But let me ask you very narrowly on the issue of photo ID, requiring photo ID to register to vote. Is this something that Democrats should get behind?
2: We have very...
1: 80-some percent of Americans, 71% of Democrats say they favor this.
2: You know what? In Virginia... we have voter ID and photo ID. I got to show my...
1: That's actually not the case. I mean, I'm a Virginia voter. You don't need to show a photo ID in Virginia.
3: My name is Dean Anina, and I'm running for the state assembly to be Republicans' worst nightmare. A transgender woman who lives in poverty wants to legalize weed and thinks everybody deserves affordable housing and health care.
4: Ashley Webb, what qualifications do you have to serve in the U.S. Senate?
5: I wouldn't lie to the people, and I wouldn't deceive the people like we're being deceived right now.
6: During that time, like, I also leak like a mucus, which they can't really explain.
7: The homeschooling that I was referring to is the crazy Christian homeschooling. It is trickle-down stupidity. You have to be dumber than a box of hot rock to sit down with your kids and teach them that dinosaurs and man lived on the planet at the same time, that the earth is 5,000 years old, and on and on.
2: Stop mass tickling me!
8: Well, that was not the reaction I anticipated. I heard Tim Young laugh a couple of times. So, Tim, we'll begin with you. As the guest, you get your first crack at it. What was the most disgusting filth you were just subjected to, and why?
9: I'm not going to go with filth. I'm going to go with Mikey Sherrill in New Jersey, because if you believe that only 6,600 illegals voted in that election, or were able to vote in that election, I got a bridge I want to sell you. They have now proven, and by the way, the new line is, oh, they got it, but they didn't necessarily want to vote, or you know, Jake Tapper added on later this week, why would they want to vote in the election? So they're playing stupid. Next, it will be, if you don't allow illegals to vote, you're racist.
8: Mm-hmm. How would, they're blaming this on a software error, I believe I saw,
9: yeah,
8: right?
9: Yeah, right. The software errors.
8: How would the software know that this even exists?
9: It's tough out there. I don't know. This is somebody hitting a button. This isn't a software error.
8: Exactly.
9: Somebody that's actually hitting a button.
8: That's why I asked that question that way. How would the software know what it's looking for?
9: No.
8: Why would it even beg the question? Why would the software even know?
9: Mm-hmm.
8: What was it installed to do? What kind of software are we talking about?
9: Maybe they gave it to them when they were giving them driver's licenses, illegal driver's licenses without any IDs.
8: Which, of course, is not happening either.
9: No, that's not happening either. No.
8: Correct.
9: No, yeah.
8: Correct. Todd, what about you?
10: I can't remember his name or if we even know it, but the main tranny running for Senate up there, he's so disgusting that mucus is running away from him and trying to escape. That's bad.
8: This is the guy claiming that he is ovulating out of his rectum. Is that what it is?
10: He just said...
8: And then he claimed it was actually a mucus.
10: They can't explain the mucus.
8: My guess is it was probably Taco Bell.
9: It was that lettuce.
8: Exactly. He went to Taco Bell. Okay. Make a run for the border, bro. Make a run for the border.
10: Poor Taco Bell.
8: Think Taco Bell's guilty? Have they been framed?
9: No. I think everybody just has explosive diarrhea. It's interesting when you get to a certain point in life and you wonder if the explosive diarrhea is from lettuce or it's just the regular explosive diarrhea.
8: As one does.
9: Yeah.
8: Aaron.
11: The delicious irony. Actually, there's two clips back to back, but we'll start with the very beginning. The fire chief up there for the nation of Canada begins his fire briefing, because a bunch of that country just burned, with a land acknowledgement. We just let your country burn. Followed up with the woman talking about how we have we're in need of a global reckoning on the global world order, and the only way we're going to get this reckoning is if we let the global south run our countries and run our societies.
8: What the hell is the global south? I've never even heard that expression before.
11: It's very much kind of the Iranian, Russian, China version for the non-West, essentially. Oh. That's the explanation that I've heard. But basically we're talking about India. And
8: so foreigners that live in the south is what we're calling now the global south?
11: Yeah.
8: Yep. My understanding is much of the DFW where you lived, Tim, has become the global south. Then, based on that description.
9: Oh, yeah. No.
8: Do you know in a given moment if you are in Bollywood or...

0: or in
1: Frisco,
0: Kuwait. Do you know?
1: No, but you know, it's just, it's very cultural up in Frisco. They, it smells there now. That's all.
0: What's your favorite Dallas holiday?
1: Diwali.
0: Is it Diwali or Ramadan? What's your favorite?
1: Ramadan's all month. And then, you know, it's sort of like, you know,
0: Bedouin nicotine pouches or
2: Eid Mubarak.
0: Exactly. Bedouin nicotine pouches or curry. What's your favorite local Dallas cuisine and scent or accoutrement at this point?
1: Eileen curry. You know, there's a large Korean population that's blooming there, and I have no problems with them.
0: Well, they'll give you some good barbecue for sure.
1: Phenomenal.
0: Yeah,
1: I've dated a couple of Korean women too. They're delightful. Not the other people. I'm racist, so it's okay.
3: Have you dated the gal?
0: The good news is Hindu's not a race, but you're good.
3: Have you dated the gal on Yestergaze who hates the Anglos?
1: Oh, what's her name? Who is that, Aaron? She's on a bunch of... They've tried to put her over on everything.
0: Was this the one that was blasting the British people?
3: Yes.
1: Jamal. It's something. They tried to push her with the Impractical Jokers at some point. Mm-hmm. They've put her in everything to try to get her over, and she is the worst of the worst of lefties.
3: Is she Indian? See, that she makes me think of the great... Charles Napier, British 19th century, when they were complaining about the British overlords, and they wanted to burn their widows when the man died, and he said, "By all means, let's live by our customs. You burn your widows, and but in our country, we hang people like that. So let us all live by our customs."
1: That's fair.
3: That spirit needs to come alive when it comes to what we do with shows like Yestergaze.
0: Is it true?
2: If I may close the loop on what I began with, yes. So. The land acknowledgement from the fire chief who just allowed a bunch of Canada to burn recently, that's delicious in and of itself. Followed up by probably the same type of person saying that we need a global reckoning on the global world order, and the only way that's going to come about is if we allow the global south to run our countries. I have a question. Will the global south be doing a land acknowledgement for the Native Americans when they start running these countries?
1: I think they'll forget about it.
0: Of course they'll forget about it. They'll have the power they want.
1: Yeah.
0: Is it true that Mel Gibson's next film is Apocalypto 2 and it's about what's happening to Dallas?
1: It's fair. Yeah.
0: All right. I just wanted to hear a comedian. My one comedian friend.
1: Just laugh once.
0: I want him to yield a point once, and I just got him to do it. So I'm satisfied. We're good here. Let's get to the exit question on a scale of 1 to 10.
1: We're not doing an exit question.
3: Apocalypto.
1: Hold on. I'm taking over the show. We're not doing an exit question because you have let something go. That has been in all of our faces. You've let someone close to your heart go. And instead of an exit question, I've made a video montage calling back to a lifetime of friendship. Aaron, do you have that?

0: Now you're going to notice, see, this is the AI one here. This last part there, that's clearly AI, the last one. But all of those, what an amazing lifetime you've lived with a friend.
1: You know? I hate you.
2: Single tear.
1: I mean, I
0: by the way, we
1: first of all, I admire the hell out of that. But the most important point here is I detest you for that.
0: I detest you. So we had to use music that you were allowed to use because I made it to Cher's Turn Back Time.
1: And we're going to get every copyright strike in the world to that,
0: correct.
1: Probably.
0: Correct. Yeah. But it's much funnier with Cher's Turn Back. Yeah.
2: You don't think Cher would have been on board with that?
0: No. What a great friendship. He was there. I remember when he was there at Nefarious. By the way, all you have to do is tell Grok to replace one person in the photos. Or my favorite is that one of you sitting by yourself in the theater at Nefarious. You just say, have Lindsey Graham sit next to him.
2: Lindsey Graham working in the Michigan Athletic Department? That's on point.
0: That took me nearly 5 minutes.
1: That's out of bounds, Erzin. That is out of bounds.
0: Holy cow.
1: That was traumatic. You're right. There is.
2: He can pose with my family, but he will not sully Connor Stallion's memory.
1: When he was next to me at Michigan Stadium, I about lost it. And that's one of my favorite questions with my or pictures with my son. Is the first time I took him there, and for you guys to have Lindsey Graham photo bombing me and little Noah, that is deplorable. That is just flat out deplorable.
0: I am deplorable. Listen, we know that. That's a line where you and I don't necessarily agree. But I think it's so important, though, Steve, as a fitting tribute to the end, because I know you haven't been using him in the questions.
1: I was trying to honor his legacy, yes. By no longer,
0: what a legacy you guys had together.
1: By no years. Longer giving him the disrespect that, frankly, his political resume deserves.
0: Years of family friendship.
1: I had a lovely woman send me a note that said, at first she was disappointed that we were retiring the Lindsey Graham blasts, but based on things she learned about him since she passed, she's changed her views and thinks it's appropriate. And I wrote her back and I said, you know what? That is a very dignified, classy reconsideration on your part. However, I have heard nothing new whatsoever since his death. So I'm going to continue to laugh at him.
0: I
1: just thought it was only fun.
0: I tried my hardest to find, and again, I only had a couple of days knowing that I was going to come to town, but I was trying to find you a cake that had ladybugs on it for you, but they didn't have one.
1: Let's get to issue two. The problem isn't Israel, it's China.
3: Because I didn't have enough time to do intros for these this week. This is going back to President Trump's address to the nation last Thursday evening. More on what he says is the big threat China poses, particularly to American elections.
4: They show that over a period of years, starting during the 2020 election cycle, the People's Republic of China carried out what is believed to be the largest compromise of election data in history, resulting in China's illicit acquisition of 220 million U.S. voter files. That information includes names, addresses, phone numbers, political party preferences, and other sensitive data that would be needed to register to vote and engage in other nefarious activities, which is exactly what was happening. This data loss presents an unprecedented election security nightmare. The intelligence even shows that China has signed a data exploitation unit specifically to this new project. Compounding the travesty, the second set of documents we are releasing reveals that members of the deep state, very, very famous group of people, many cases, in our intelligence agency work to actively suppress and downplay information about the extent of China's sinister election meddling, covering it up from both the president and the American people like nobody thought was possible.
1: All right. So first question, what's going to be done as a result of this? What should be done? Tim, I'll start with you.
0: I mean, if we prove that another country has interfered in our elections, resulting in perhaps a changed result, what should happen will never happen. We will never have a redo of an election. They will never go back and take a look at things and get involved and have actually have anyone held accountable for this stuff. That's the real problem. When you find this election fraud, when you uncover it, There's no solution other than you show up with guns to somebody's house or to Congress or wherever, and you have to overturn these elections. You have to start again. But it's just not going to happen. So this is just going to be a report. Kudos to the White House for not giving this information to influencers and empty binders. Good start. But there's no solution. That's the problem to a lot of this stuff. There's no solution. We just know what happened.
1: I want to come back. In fact, no, let's explore the no solution thing. Because one of the things people like me who are like, what is the point in talking about this if we're not going to do anything? And I am told constantly that, well, there's statute of limitations on this. And it's interesting how on a lot of these things involving the deep state, it's always fascinating that we get the truth of a lot of what they've been doing after the statute of limitations on doing anything about it has expired. Am I the only one that has noticed that? It's fascinating. It's like we just sit around waiting to figure out when it expires, and then we tell the people the truth of, you know, what shady elements of their own shadow government have been doing to them. But at some point, isn't there a line, guys, where my audience reminded me this week of my own saying, the truth is its own reward. I'm the guy that says that all the time, right? So the truth is its own reward. I am concerned, though, do we feed people so much truth that if we're not going to follow up on it, it just heightens cynicism. It causes people to just get blackpilled and Correct. Say, I'm out. I'm just going to tune out. No, you guys are never going to do anything about it anyway, so stop coming to me. And I'm just going to listen to more Theo Vaughn and Andrew Schultz blackpill me. And what? And why does it matter? And Sean Ryan, you know, had a rant the other day about who the F would still vote for these people if they were given a chance again. I mean, if we're not going to act on this kind of stuff, then don't we feed that narrative? Right? And so what's the balance between people have a right to know, but then if we're not going to act on it, we're also just fueling cynicism and dispiriting our own ranks. What's that? What's the balance? Or is there no balance there, maybe? What do you guys think?
0: There's no balance. This is end of the Republic type stuff. I mean, like, and there shouldn't be again, if you steal a national election, why would there be a statute of limitations?
1: Is that an act of war?
0: Yes.
1: So then the next day, why not 10,000% tariffs on all Chinese goods
0: again,
1: the next day?
0: And I believe the 2020 election was stolen. I'm in on that. I'm one of these people. You know, I'm sure I'll be asked that in front of Congress once to discredit me, you know, at some point. But what do you do? Mm-hmm. Do you go back and erase 4 years of policy? There's no answer.
1: There's got to be somebody that can be punished then. Who facilitated it then? I mean, they would have need some domestic instrument
0: large,
1: to pull this off, right?
0: A large group of people who will never be punished, sometimes maybe not even named.
2: Todd? Well, to your question about the tariffs, because the American people aren't astute enough to understand the math of that, and more importantly, they're selfish enough that they'll probably resent it. At the very least, election security, whatever you think that is, save after whatever else, to make sure something like that never happens again. But other than that, I do agree largely with Tim. But it has a lot to do with, again, the American people and our lack of a tolerance for being committed as citizens to be stand a post, do their duty. Because, you know, Chinese hold their debt, we could say, yeah, we ain't never paying that again. Mm-hmm. We could be deep, as you said, why are all these Chinese going, not only going to our universities, are the professors, you're all out. Mm-hmm. How many of them own land or are stakeholders and major? We could be all of that. That's ours now. But they are great ideas. They have consequences, but for us too, because our lives, you talk about political consequences, that would affect the next election. It might make the balance sheet kind of hard. And Trump, it should be easy to explain. A lot of Americans, including people on the right, don't want to hear it. They just want Comfort Road. So that speaks, I don't know if this was all the motivation for why he said there's nothing to be done, but that's at least part of the reason. We won't deal with the consequences. We always, just like with COVID and everything else, even with transgenderism, we just want it to go away.
0: The consequences aren't pretty. Like what should happen isn't pretty. There was a stolen election. There's an example of it. I think it was in Louisiana, and you guys can correct me if I'm wrong. It was a smaller election.
1: Oh, they did a redo, and a judge ordered a redo. Is that the one you're talking about?
0: But it got violent before. Yeah. They showed up with guns, and they were like, "We're going to do the redo, friends. We're going to do it fair this time." We're just in a bed. God, every time I do this show, it's such gloom and doom.
1: I love your ideas, Todd, that you had of punitively punish.
2: Are they politically possible?
1: They should be.
3: No.
2: They should be.
1: They should be.
0: See, they aren't.
1: I mean, then if I don't know what to say. Then we're just not a serious country at this point. Then if we're so drunk on largesse from our enemies, we can't punish them when they have clearly committed acts of war. I don't know what to do with that.
3: Well, yeah, I mean, that's what Stephen Miller, White House Deputy Chief of Staff, said earlier this week. The security at the all-you-can-eat bottomless, fettuccine at Olive Garden. We've got more security for that than we do for our federal elections. And that's just indicative that it's just not a serious country.
1: Mm-hmm.
3: Now, I think in terms of what President Trump did last Thursday night, I think there's an immediate and then a meta. And I think you're already hitting on the meta, which is if we're not actually going to have action following through on this, you run the risk of just demoralizing people, which might, I don't know, in some three-dimensional, four-dimensional chess way, that might be the CCP's plan here. Maybe they had no plans to steal an election, but they just want to do kind of the veneer of, hey, we've got all of these voter files. We've got 200 millions. We've been messing with your elections. That might just be a psyop in and of itself to demoralize. It might be a demoralization op. But I think the immediate purpose of what he did last Thursday night, it was trying to use the bully pulpit of the White House to get the Senate GOP's attention to try to pass the Save America Act. But in the meta, yeah, you're right. And I think to varying degrees, we all share the sentiment that if there's not action, and there are things executively, I think that the White House could do at least to push the ball, to push the envelope a little bit. If there's not action, ultimately, that whole speech was worthless one way or another.
1: How much of this... I think the timing of this has a lot to do with the SAVE Act.
0: Yeah.
1: How much of this is just trying to pressure Congress to get this across the finish line?
0: 100%. All of it.
1: You think all of it is?
0: All of it. Because again, like, what can you do? What can you do? I believe this is true, but when I say this, if it's true, then there should have been consequences announced with it. Because Trump is a consequence guy. He listens to Stephen Miller. He's a consequence guy. If they could do something, they would do it.
1: You're basically describing a World War I kind of a world, where in the case of what the condition of the world leading up to World War I was all this intermarriage between the European countries throughout the history of the Habsburg dynasty. What you guys are describing here is through economic intermarriage and intermingling, Council on Foreign Relations level stuff, that there's just no such thing as your own national sovereignty anymore. We can't afford to do anything against anybody for anything that they do to us. And see, I think this has an Iranian tie-in too. I do. You're going to tell your base, China stole the election, but nothing's going to happen. But we're just going to indefinitely fight a war in Iran that nobody ran on, and we can't really tell you. The mission is to stop Iran from getting a nuclear weapon. I understand that mission, but how do we know it's over? Because as long as this regime exists, they're going to pursue nuclear weapons. It's part of their apocalyptic theology. So since we're not willing to go all the way to removing them, right? Nobody wants to pay the price for that. So then how do we know when this mission is over? They won't quit. We won't kill them all. So then, you see what I'm saying? Yeah. So we can extract consequences in an arena where the definition for when we have successfully done so is difficult to define for the American people. But we're not going to extract consequences in an arena where the definition of success is actually very quite simple, easy to define for the American people. Am I wrong? Am I wrong on this?
3: No,
2: it's ultimately at the end of the day, most Americans, no matter what they may say in terms of where the rubber really meets the road for them, it's the economy, stupid. And that's what keeps them comfortable. And the more codependent we are with the rest of the world, at the end of the day, is Islam dangerous as a religion? Yes. Are nukes dangerous? Yes. But there's oil over there, so that makes us codependent. Even in Iowa, this is where we're having a conversation about. Listen, we can talk all we want about Iowa needing to be unique and independent. Our ag community. What are we really sowing a very unique crop? Corn and soybeans. Corn and soybeans. Corn and soybeans. It makes us very codependent on the rest of the world. So we can only be so... We talk about being unique, but our gubernatorial candidate wants to change that here. We're just addicted to a lot of idols worldwide, and that makes us not very resolute to do what must be done in a lot of circumstances.
3: Ultimately, a nation will either rise or fall on the determination of its leaders. And in our system of government, we're the ones who are supposed to be those leaders. And if you look around, do we show much determination? Do we show much, hey, high standard here is what's expected? Really don't.
1: Let's get to the exit question. If the future of U.S.-China relations were a pop song from the early 1990s, which early 1990s pop song would it be? A, I Hate Everything About You, Ugly Kid Joe. B, Silent Lucidity, Queensryche. C, Gonna Make You Sweat, Keith Sweat. Which one? What do you think, Todd?
2: It's gonna, C, Gonna Make You Sweat. And it's China is the oldest nation in the history of that currently exists, or one of the oldest, that's certainly of consequence. And it's always been this way. It's always been a sticky wicket. I don't think it's gonna change.
1: What do you think?
0: I agree with him. That's it. I have nothing else to add. You're right.
2: Thank you,
1: Aaron.
3: Silent Lucidity.
1: See, that would probably be my answer. Because of much of your analysis.
0: Here, have some cake, Steve.
1: Would tend to lead to silent lucidity. Not in the middle of the show.
0: It's a bit stressful. Just have some cake.
1: That's for later.
0: Carb load.
1: That's for later. All right, we're going to come back. Listen, we're going to talk about a topic that I find to be very joyful and really cheered me up. The Odyssey. Next.
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3: She is known for her 2017 translation of Homer's Odyssey, which is also known as the gayest translation of the Odyssey. Oh. Here's what she has to say about Christopher Nolan's version of Odyssey.
18: I mean, the film has these flashbacks to the Trojan War. I'm not sure if I see it as an entirely anti-war film, but it certainly presents us with an Odysseus who feels very bad about certain things that he's done in war and is struggling to process them in a very, I would say, very modern psychiatrized way. Mm-hmm. And he's struggling to process them and needs drugs to do so for help with his recovery.
19: Right.
18: And he seems to feel bad about being a warrior, and we never actually get to see him doing much warrioring, mm-hmm. which I thought in a way was a bit of a shame. I mean, we do get to see the boat, which is lovely, but I think in some ways, I mean, I was realizing, thinking about the film, there's a tolerance for ambiguity in the world of the Odyssey, which I don't think there exactly is in the world of Hollywood blockbuster action films.
19: Right.
18: And I think that's one of the big challenges for Nolan, right? Yeah. Is that he has to make the protagonist a likable all-American hero.
19: Right.
18: Which is a real challenge if you're basing this on a poem where the hero is not necessarily motivated by romantic love or being a nice suburban parent, but actually he wants glory, right. And he wants to get spoils from the sack of a city, which is, you'll see what Nolan does with all of that, but it's different things from what Homer does.
19: Right.
18: I kept looking in vain for...
3: So Emily Wilson, author of the gayest translation of Odyssey, says Nolan's Odyssey might be a little bit too gay.
1: I think it's fascinating to see a feminist gay theorist, queer theorist, who authored the hipster translation that Nolan based his script off, saying that Nolan has deconstructed Odysseus. That's fascinating to me. It's also fascinating to me that her version of what's all American is not the guy who's doing things for glory. She may be right in this era. She might be right about this era, but it's not true of literally any other era of what it meant to be, you know, the all-American hero. But I think this entire escapade begs a question. Is it impossible to make something that is both woke and great? I believe Nolan has proven it is impossible. I'm happy to explain why, but let's find out what everyone else thinks first. Aaron, I'll start with you. Is it impossible to do it?
3: So what is woke? I think we have to define that first. I think one of the more maybe clinical academic definitions, just kind of grasping and kind of getting a wide net here for what woke is, it is a critical theory of the world around you, a Marxist theory, a Marxist critical theory of the world around you. And that is the antithesis of the biblical worldview. It's a very humanist-centric worldview. So, with that being said, and you could get more into what cultural Marxism actually is, seizing the means of cultural production in order to tear down the old system. Well, what's the old system in the West that they're trying to tear down? It is, by and large, Christendom. And what is Christendom? I guess we could probably sum that up pretty simply, that which is good, true, and beautiful. So woke, under this definition, again, just loosely defined here, just me kind of flying by the seat of my pants. Woke is anti-Christendom, which means it's anti-good, true, and beautiful.
1: Mm-hmm.
3: So is it possible for something to be both woke and very well done? No, not under an objective view that there is such thing as good and beautiful or evil and ugly. It's not possible. You might have some really cool cinematic shots every now and then, but in terms of the overall package, can you weave cinema and story and all of this together, still be woke and still be good, true, and beautiful? It's impossible.
1: All right. Aaron says impossible for some of the reasons I would have when I explained it as well. But Todd, what do you think? Can you do them both?
2: No, because no matter what you do, you have to split the baby in half. I mean, that's what... But see, Emily is not on... She's disagrees with what Christopher did, but that doesn't mean she's on our side.
1: I agree.
2: When she talks about glory, she's not talking about that as being a good thing.
1: I agree. That's why I noted she thinks it's not American to be seeking after glory.
2: See, she would have been just fine if basically, you know, he kept him just super, super arrogant. But then at the end, after all that time, Penelope says, you know, I've been tending house this entire time. We're getting a divorce and I'm going to be the queen now. Mm-hmm. She would have been fine with that.
1: Yeah.
2: But he got softened into being understanding the man that feminism is trying to turn men into too. So now he's on the team. She didn't want that. Now, Christopher Nolan had to split the baby in half too. Like he doesn't want to go fully woke either, so he has to do this. You know, people are right that there's a Christianizing of this thing, but it's a very modern progressive.
1: It's a Tallarico Christianity,
2: church, yes.
1: Which so is to say, heretical.
2: So yeah. No matter what, once you start dabbling in this, you're dealing with skin suits and forfeitures, and none of it's actually real.
1: Agreed. So before I give my answer, Tim, can you be both woke and great?
0: Yes.
1: All right, go ahead.
0: You ever been to a liberal hipster coffee shop?
1: Not very often.
0: They make the best coffee.
1: Oh, in that context. So like a Starbucks, you mean?
0: No, not Starbucks. Starbucks is corporate, man. You got to go to these, like, I came up in Austin, you want a good latte, you go to a hipster place. You go to a good woke, and they have the sign up. Everyone's, you know, we accept everybody here, not conservatives. You don't tell them who you are when you go in to get there.
1: Right. They'll burn your coffee.
0: $8 coffee.
1: Yeah.
0: Yeah, but that is the only example of it that I could come up with when I saw that question.
1: So Aaron touched on a lot of why I think you can't be woke and great. You have to, for the hero to do something traditionally understood as heroic in our tradition in the West. And this is what the gal is alluding to. Psychiatrized, she's pointing out. Like, he laments everything he does that is the reason you want to read the story, right? Everything, he regrets it immediately afterwards, all the way through the entire film. So you have to deconstruct your hero. Because if indeed there are transcendent and forms of altruism, of glory seeking, of significance seeking, then right away you're questioning the entire premise of wokeism. It's one of the things I had Nefarious say when I wrote A Nefarious Plot, that even with like superhero characters, even things that aren't even explicitly biblical or were never intended to be, anything that causes us to be inspired to rise above our base natures, hell is completely opposed to. Right? So a story about a guy who spends 20 years trying to get home after winning the most famous war of the ancient world, and he spends 20 years trying to get home, and home to the wife of his youth, and home to the son that he never saw, in order to resume his reign as king, and he does so by slaying all of the would-be suitors who tried to replace him, right? That's going to inspire some, well, badassery, frankly, regardless of your belief system. We can't have that. So he's got to regret all those masculine instincts that he acted upon. And then on top of that, it requires, particularly because there's no great woke stories, so they have to woke-eyes our own. And that requires these long diatribes of exposition which you would maybe call sanctimonious lecturing, like what Ellen Page's character does. And the irony of, by the way, Ellen Page coming from hell. Sometimes these people don't even realize their own symbolism. They had Ellen Page come from hell to lecture Odysseus. There's a rake, unintentional rake step there. But you've got to do this long form sermonizing, cheesy expositioning. Frankly, the kind of stuff that ruined a lot of Christian movies for many, many years. Right? And so you have to do that to explain yourself, to make sure every box is checked. Every trope has been, you know, given agency and represented, and it bogs down the entire film. There's about three great set pieces in this film, and the rest of this film is just laments and modern cultural discourse, you know, over what it means to be a subservient woman and lack agency, and what it means to be a wimpy son in Tom Holland's case. All right, who can't do anything whatsoever, you know, has to have his hand held the entire time. He's 22 years old, can't even defend himself, okay?
2: Maybe this really is about the American church.
1: Well, yeah. So I don't think it's possible. I think, and that was the big worry that I had about this film. My worry is that Nolan was going to show that you could be great and woke. And if Christopher Nolan can't do it, I truly don't think it can be done. You cannot escape the exposition traps. You cannot escape the deconstruction traps.
3: Do you think Tim, I mean, that's the coffee house, the hipster coffee house is funny, but I think there's maybe some distinction, or maybe it's a distinction without a difference. Can you be great and woke? Well, what are we talking, which is coming first? Because it sounds like the Odyssey is trying to be woke first, then great.
1: Correct. That's a great nuance. Yeah. Yes.
3: Whereas, intentionally or not, the hipster coffee shop, maybe they think they're really woke. Maybe
2: it's
3: they're trying
2: great,
3: to,
2: then
3: but
2: it's they, woke.
3: But then they're great first, mm-hmm. and then they're woke below that, yep, regardless of what their intentions are.
1: Correct. Right. And they're great. And because they're great, they're raking in all those record profits, right? They're not giving any of that money back, are they?
2: What, the coffee shop?
1: Yeah.
2: Yeah, I don't know if they're
1: making.
2: How
1: much of that did
2: they
1: give
2: to the business?
1: How much of that? How much of that of all those profits did they give to the indigenous people whose land they stole to build that coffee shop?
2: You gotta give the land back.
1: Yeah, you've got to
2: give
1: it
2: back. Some point.
1: Yeah,
2: you know.
1: Let's get to the exit question. Will the Odyssey win Best Picture? There's a lot of theories that Nolan basically did this just to placate the Academy.
2: Yes.
1: You think it will?
2: Yeah.
1: Okay, Todd.
19: Yeah.
1: You think it will too? Okay.
3: Just to be contrarian, no.
1: Yeah. No. All right, let's get to our kicker topic this week. If you could force Elon Musk, who said this week he'd give Mel Gibson $100 million to make the Odyssey historically accurate, and then also said that by the end of this year, he's going to have an AI-produced film that will be a historically accurate take on the Odyssey. So if you could force Elon Musk to make one movie that you have final creative control over, what movie would it be and why? Todd? Well, I can see you're itching to answer this.
19: I am, but no, you'll like it. Final creative control is key to me.
1: Yep.
19: I get to make this decision because this one comes with a dagger of sorts, but I still think you'll like it. And I just need to expand a little bit, and I think you'll also understand why. It would be a Star Wars trilogy, not just a movie, but because Star Wars comes in trilogies. Mm-hmm. But creative control on one condition. No Star Wars movie is ever made again afterwards. That's it. We write the ship. That the pressure will be put on.
1: You walk off like Joe Namath in Super Bowl III.
19: Oh, no, you're not going to get. We're not going to let you blue hair this thing down the road. No, you have to get it right now, or else. And I think somebody would, but then we'd be done because it's
1: so
19: just
1: they couldn't co-opt it again in the future. Okay, I do like that idea quite a bit. As a matter of fact, Tim.
0: Oh, so you reset. I really didn't have a good answer for this, and then you reset it for me with Star Wars. I want him to handle, I'd love him to do Avengers Doomsday, because that's going to be a crap show of a movie.
1: You think it's going to be a crap show?
0: It's the death of the MCU.
1: You think so?
0: The death of it.
1: It's the death or rebirth of it for sure.
0: Yeah.
1: There's talk this is the most expensive film of all time. It's costing about $700 million to make.
0: Well, when Robert Downey Jr. is 100 of that.
1: Yeah.
0: So
1: $700 million was an estimate. I read from a Access Media piece. I read that from. Not like that wasn't some like Critical Drinker video. Not there's anything wrong with it. I watch a lot of those myself. But no, I mean, I read this from like an Access Media that they're estimating about a $700 million cost to make this film.
0: Because it's all in. They don't care if they make a profit. They need to.
1: Because they know they have to. The whole brand is at stake.
0: Yeah.
1: Yeah. They know that.
0: No Captain Marvel. Neat.
1: Funny how that works.
0: Yeah.
1: Yeah. Aaron, what would you do?
3: Red Dead Redemption.
0: Oh,
1: I know you love this game.
3: Yeah,
1: I know you do.
3: Both, but I haven't played the first one, but the second one, the story is fantastic. It's just amazing.
1: Remind our audience why you like this story so much. My son, by the way, agrees with you. He thinks it's true.
3: Do you know what this is, Tim?
0: Yes.
3: Yeah, it's an. Do you think it's accidental or on purpose from Rockstar? It's a polemic against communism. It's a polemic against communism.
0: I think it's on purpose.
3: I think it is too. I don't think you could make a game that cost however much it made and not accidentally trip and fall your way into a very, very on-the-nose polemic against communism.
0: Yep.
1: All right.
3: A gang of Western outlaws seduced by the silver tongue of a charismatic leader who promises paradise, but eventually their living conditions just deteriorate. They all start to hate each other, and they end up in a cave. There's a lot more to it than that, but it's really well done.
1: Okay. Let's get to predictions, Todd.
19: The World Cup is done. And a month of talking from all people who are soccer fans and want to be soccer fans, but they fail to understand a basic concept. And it's okay. The American men will never make it to the equivalent of the Final Four in World Cup soccer. That's neither good, bad, or otherwise. It's just not good. And it's okay.
1: Great prediction. Tim?
0: I'm going to play off of that. I'm winging it here today. Obviously, I'm not prepared.
19: I'm your Huckleberry today.
1: Why is that any different than any other time we have?
0: That's true.
1: Yeah.
0: I think we find out that Freddie was fake. Freddie the soccer
19: German
0: fan? Yeah. I think we find out he was fake.
3: I mean, you want to talk about coming on here and being so depressed, and you're killing me.
1: This is one of the people that went around
0: you're
1: the country and loving America.
0: This guy's got 800,000 people, and he's raking in free stuff and concerts and everything, and he can't show his face, and then he doesn't stick around to monetize that. Are you kidding me? That is fake.
1: No, maybe he just truly appreciated America and wanted to leave the.
0: I can't his swear opinion on stand the show, for themselves. But I want to yell BS. The full, long, stretched out version.
19: So, are you saying that Steve's Lindsey Graham family album is more real than Freddie?
0: That is real, though. That is an incredible. That is one of my favorite pieces of work I've ever done. By the way, I think Steve winked a tear.
1: Hideous, absolutely hideous. Aaron, what's yours?
3: Man, I was going to do a World Cup prediction as well. I think the United States will host the World Cup at least 3 more times over the next 75 years. I think. Where else could you go still in the next 75 years? Where else could you go to make as much money?
0: That's
3: which is
0: thing.
3: What really FIFA is all about. Where else could you go to make as much money?
1: This is a black pill show. My goodness. Man, I'm going to get tons of complaints about this.
0: Freddie's fake.
1: My prediction is I think my Detroit Tigers are going to be very active at the trade deadline. I think they're going to add quite a bit. But I think they will trade Scooble. I think they're going to try to split the baby in half. I think they're going to think the division's very winnable, but hedge their bets and not get stuck with getting nothing for Scooble. So they're going to trade him and try to add a lot of other assets elsewhere.
0: Did you notice him wearing a Tigers hat?
1: I did. It's a pretty sweet hat, by the way. I've never seen that look before.
0: It's fancy from the stadium.
1: All right, we've got Feedback Friday coming next. Are you sticking around?
0: I am. Right. I got a lot of feedback.
19: Got a lot of problems with you people.
1: All right, stay tuned.
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0: 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Then among that multitude, tens of thousands of you have left us 5-star reviews. Thank you for each and every one of those, and thanks in advance if you add yours today. And again, never forget, we would never ask you to lie. So if you hate the show, by all means, don't leave us a 5-star review. We would, though, ask you to exaggerate. So if you just kind of like the show, by all means, bump us up to 5 stars, and here's looking out. 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And we have a very rare in-studio guest with us for Feedback Friday. Our good friend Tim Young is here to troll you.
1: I'm excited to give
0: and
1: feedback.
0: Hang around for Feedback Friday. You guys ready to go?
1: Can I give you some feedback to start?
0: Of course.
1: I can't believe you went to see The Odyssey. I know you did. I know that
0: I had to know.
1: I know.
0: I had to know.
1: But you know, you sent me a 6-minute commentary on it, which I sat through.
0: It was a pretty damn good commentary. I'm sure.
1: If I saw it and cared, but I watched it. But like, I knew it was going to be woke and terrible, and I would never go see it. And I'm sure a lot of your viewers would know that it was going to be woke and terrible and would never go see it.
0: And now so I've done the public service of saving them from.
1: That's why you make the big bucks. I understand.
0: Yes.
1: Or moderate bucks.
0: I'm on the better than average bucks, I prefer to say.
1: That's good. Yeah. I make the big bucks, and I didn't have to go see it.
0: I'm on that wall for America, and America needs me on that wall. Frankly, I'm on that wall. That's right.
1: A little salute.
0: Thank you. Let's get to it. Bryson Davis writes, I thought I saw Todd at my church on Sunday. I got really nervous because of my 3 Twight lightsabers in my closet. And I also have Indiana football attire. I was on stage playing for worship, and I whipped out my phone to make sure I wasn't in an on X. I was so shocked I could almost taste the vinegar. Then I remembered I'm not Catholic, so Todd didn't come to my church. Thank you for your attention to this matter. P.S. This should be a song.
1: You have nothing to be embarrassed around, Todd. Have you seen his right hand this entire time? Have you seen his fingers? They're stained from Cheetos. They're orange from Cheetos. This guy's in the back there slamming down Cheetos.
0: And he was. Finger, and, he was actually slamming down Cheetos before the show.

0: That again.
1: I bet you can.
0: It's crazy what you can do with technology these days. Holy
2: cow. How easy it was.
1: I bet you can sully Christmas for Steve.
0: No, you can't.
1: A very Lindsey Graham Christmas.
0: No, you. No.
2: I love this.
0: No, you can't. A very Lindsey Graham Christmas? What is wrong with you? Wash the Cheetos dust off your fingers.
2: I think he tried and they're just stained because he was.
1: You and Lindsey singing together? Carol?
0: No.
1: Carol?
0: No.
1: This is no.
2: Amazing.
0: Now, if you want to do one with me and Dean Martin singing together, I'm all in. All right? Because that's cool. That dude was cool.
2: Nobody wants that.
0: That is cool.
2: We want Lindsey Graham and you.
0: No, you don't.
2: And Mitch McConnell. It's going to be a trio.
0: No. Oh, my goodness.
2: I talked to him the other day, 20 minutes. He said he watched the show. He loves it.
1: What?
2: Said happy birthday. Said wish Steve a happy birthday. Love the montage.
0: You told Dace to get on your train. Get on your train.
1: Did you call Scott Jennings and you had a seance to channel Mitch from the Paris?
0: By the way, I'm not a party to any Scott Jennings slander other than Donald Trump. Nobody has bodied more libs on camera than Scott Jennings has in the last few years.
1: I think
0: this is completely Todd Erzin saying this of his own accord, and those remarks in no way, shape, or form represent the views held by the Steve Dace Show. I just want to clarify.
1: This would give Scott a good chuckle. I'm confident of it.
2: Maybe. It depends on how serious he is about that 20-minute conversation.
0: Here's what I will tell you. I won't tell you who it was, but yesterday there was a major media organization.
1: Was it Scott Jennings?
0: That was pretty convinced that Ditch was dead, had assumed room temperature, and was attempting to verify it. Won't say who it was. I can't tell you, but a major media
2: China Daily.
0: China Daily. Some tells me they would not need clarification, Tim, and they're going to know before we
2: do. They'll know.
0: Okay.
2: I'm excited to see TMZ report it before.
0: A major American news media organization was fairly convinced that Ditch had gone home to Valhalla.
2: About it. I was trying to have a nice casual flight into Des Moines, Iowa. What a wonderful town this is, Des Moines, Iowa.
0: It is a wonderful town.
2: Wow.
0: I enjoy living here.
2: You guys have Wi-Fi?
1: But we don't have, apparently, his Pokemon cards anymore.
2: No, you bought them all. I bought them all. Look, I'm an adult child. I'll admit to that. I went and smoked a cigar at a very nice conservative cigar lounge that I'm going to another one. I didn't know that you had a hookup at one.
0: Yep.
2: And I opened Pokemon cards and smoked a cigar today.
1: As one does.
2: As one does.
0: I like the story you told about the attractive woman about your age that you noticed. And then the minute she saw you buying Pokemon cards, gave you just a look of disgust.
2: She doesn't understand the wealth and influence. And that's okay because she's from Des Moines.
0: She
2: could have hit the jackpot with me.
0: You originally walked in and she thought, you know what, I might have something here. And then she saw you buying Pokemon cards and she's like, never mind.
2: There's no woman who looks at me dressed like this in gym shorts. I'm basically John Fetterman today.
0: You are. That is true. But you know what? You're wearing the Bucky's thing, so it doesn't matter what else you have on.
2: That's true.
0: Bucky's is... I just revisited Bucky's a couple of weeks ago when I was down in Texas.
2: Conservative. Bucky's, they won't say it, but they're conservative.
0: Absolutely incredible still.
2: Yeah.
0: One of the greatest places on earth.
2: I love Feedback Friday. Let's keep going.
0: All right. Mike Grady says,
2: for the show,
0: I am writing because your discussion on alien ideology really resonated with me. 3 weeks ago, my family dealt with a situation involving my stepdaughter's biological father that highlighted how destructive these beliefs can be. He sent several aggressive emails to our daughter's future middle school teacher, criticizing the summer reading list in the school's religious curriculum. When we confronted him about his behavior and his history of harassing my wife, he claimed he has a top-level CIA clearance and knows things we couldn't comprehend regarding the future and AI. He is convinced that aliens are currently on this planet and has even discussed different types of aliens with our 11-year-old daughter. We have had to have serious conversations with her to help her navigate these delusions. To some listeners, it might seem far-fetched that someone could be this sick or delusional, but it is a reality for families dealing with people suffering from mental health issues or past trauma. When you guys talk about Gnosticism and what it will do, we have lived it. Gnosticism will and has been destroying lives for centuries. It plays into these psychoses, into these arrogances. Thank you for the work you guys do for providing a platform to discuss these topics. Please pray for us and for him. So the reason why I wanted to include this note, and we got to get this guy on, by the way. I was watching an interview that Blake and Andrew did on Charlie's show with a young man named Joshua Carr. And they were curious because he's a local conservative guy in Utah. And he ended up, he was spending the night at 2 a.m. to get in the next day to be at every day of the hearing.

0: a week and a half ago for Tyler Robinson. And so since Blake and Andrew were covering it for Real America's Voice, they were never in any of the hearings. And so they were fascinated to get his perspective being there as someone not associated with either Charlie or Erica or the Robinsons, and just what it was like in the courtroom. But then most importantly, they asked him a lot of questions in the interview that I saw. He had some really insightful answers, which is why I think we should get him on our show so our audience can hear some of this. But he was talking about the kinds of people that are showing up to question the evidence and everything else. And so he was there for every day of the hearing. He was in line to get in every day. Joshua said he had lots of interactions with these people. And he said the thing that he found the most in common was they weren't really partisan in any respects. Maybe some of them were Obama libs who gave up, and then they thought Trump was going to, you know, give them the secrets that the government had been not sharing with them, and then they've given up on that, and they're utterly blackpilled. But he said a lot of it are people that Candace has basically just brainwashed, that she is their conduit, follow me now, that she's their conduit to the secrets and answers that they've been longing for and never been given before. That's right out of the Gnostic cultic playbook. And that's what Mike is sadly describing is going on with the biological father of his own stepdaughter. This feeds into your arrogance that you know things no one else could know, no one else even wants to know. And that's where a lot of the negative and nastiness comes from. How dare you, Joshua was pointing out, any form of dialogue at all, to question anything at all, they are instantly offended. How dare you question me? So you can question everything other than, of course, what they believe. That cannot be questioned. And I just, when I read Mike's sad note, it reminded me quite a bit of what I saw in this interview that this Joshua Carr gave with Blake and Andrew a couple of weeks ago.
1: So I have a law degree I don't talk about. We're going to get real serious here for a second.
0: Mm-hmm.
1: This sounds like the guy was, and I have to read in between the lines here. This sounds like I'm not diminishing what you sent. This sounds like an LSAT question where you have to pick the lines out of what actually happened here. So it sounds like this guy's an a-hole who was abusive to the mother, and then when they confronted him about it, he tried to big dog with this information that he knows. Am I getting that right from that?
0: That's some of it, yeah. I mean, they're not.
1: This guy sounds like a total lunatic, is what he said. And you're right. You're right about this. But I think just at its root, this guy's a terrible human being. And I'll pray for you. That's not hard to do. But it just sounds like he's trying to cover for his terrible behavior by making up more lies and going on. I don't believe this guy's a CIA guy at all.
0: I know there's an individual in my family who is a hardcore Democrat. Retired out on his own land. And then all he did was just watch MSNBC all day long, get that increasingly fed into him, got increasingly radicalized, and just went online and posted some of the craziest crap you've ever seen in your life, including threats to the president and everything else, that had the Secret Service knock on his door. You know? And I think what we're talking about in many respects, Todd, is taking already a lot of godless people and then just feeding them, you know, a level of toxicity that weaponizes that godlessness, basically, right?
2: It's not just godless people. It's idolatrous people. That makes it properly spiritual. This is exactly what happened. And Aaron makes this distinction. When you constantly live to escape instead of escaping to live. For example, Tim, might be fun to get in the plane and escape to Des Moines and buy some Pokemon and buy a cake and Moxie.
1: Not escaping to anything.
2: That's escaping to live. But if your whole
1: my life now.
2: If your whole life is living to escape, that is idolatrous. And in this case, this started off with UFOs, right? If early on, it's one thing, like, you know, I kind of like comic books, I like this, I like that. But ultimately, you're grounded. I realize I have to get a job. I realize I have to have meaning and purpose outside of myself. Ultimately, that's God. And then I've got my hobbies over there. But anytime, whether it's UFOs or something like this, is if you form a cult around it, if it becomes your idol, all the relationships and how you manipulate them become subservient to that. And so whether it's UFOs or something else, they become the shrine around which the rest of your life and everything in it must sooner or later bow down as well to make you mm-hmm. feel right about the world. Mm-hmm. These are flat earth societies.
0: You have any thoughts, Aaron?
3: Yeah, is it Calvin that said that our hearts are little idol-making factories? Mm-hmm, mm-hmm, and that's part of the human condition now. That doesn't absolve anyone from the idolatry that they may or may not be engaging in. And all of us have our red light districts in our own minds. All of us do. But I think what we're seeing now is the proliferation because of the country that we live in, still a testament to its founders, a testament to our heritage, that they set up a country where a generation or two of ingrates can still enjoy some of the benefits of living in such a country. We have too much time on our hands and not enough things to fill it with that are actually good, true, and beautiful, things that are actually fulfilling, things that withstand the test of time. And again, I think it's good and healthy, maybe in terms of the Imago Dei, to escape to live, as Todd said, as I said, some say often, that we get to enjoy things in their proper place. But if you start to prioritize, hey, I'm going to mainline crazy,
0: yep,
3: bad crap theories, yep, all of the time, yes, your mind is going to change. And that's going to change your heart and your mind. And of course, once your heart and mind are changed, your actions will change along the way as well. So it's not very hard to draw a straight line between the idolatry of mainlining crap into your mind and then changed actions as well.
2: And look how the entertainment industry feeds into this stuff. It creates these people because we go to, Steve, movies we've gone to, it's kids. There's always like the kid who for the longest time, and everybody thought he was weird, but they really believed in the UFOs, and then it comes to life and he becomes the one they figure. Basically the Elliot Page that you say is the plumb line mm-hmm. of the entire Odyssey. We've been conditioned. If we're quirky like that, we believe in the weird stuff. Sooner or later, we'll find it. Hollywood has been creating this kind of obsessive person for a long time.
0: Well, when you use the term idolatry, in this case, and this is in most cases with idolatry, what we're really talking about is identity. All right, you begin to identify with this, okay? And you identify with your sin, you identify with your malady, you identify with your addiction, you identify with, you know, whatever it is that's bringing you meaning other than where you're ultimately supposed to get it, which is from your creator. And so this is also why when you touch on that shibboleth, they're so instantly angry because it's personal, because mm-hmm. you're insulting their identity. And one of the things we talk a lot about the men on this show, back again to this interview I watched with Joshua Carr and Blake Neff and Andrew Colvett, he was describing, this was almost all women, and they were just absolutely just nasty. And it was very clear that a lot of them were very educated or very well-spoken, probably from a lot of affluent suburbs. So again, we're talking about busybodies. They have nothing else going on. They're sharing the tea. They're getting the tea. And how dare you tell me I don't have the scoop? And how dare you tell me that these aren't facts and it's not real? And they were just really nasty in many of their reactions. Well, why? Because you're stepping on really how they identify now. This is their identity. And that's what makes it idolatry, when it becomes your identity. All right, Matt Houston writes, I listened to essentially three people ever since I got converted in 2021. You guys, John Harris, and Oran McIntyre. So I value you guys' insight on this stuff greatly. I'm a younger husband, I'm 27, and the father of a two-year-old. I didn't grow up in the church, so I don't really have Christian friends. It's hard nowadays to make them. I heard about certain conservative local groups, and I wanted to join to get into that community. But as we've met up a few times, I realized that their level of not wanting to do Israel's bidding or being anti-immigration is on the racist and anti-Semitic level from what I have been able to gather. Haven't met everyone, but the ones I have in person mostly are fit this bent. I'm just not there. I'm a spirit-filled believer, so I just can't be around this very long. But I can't help but think these guys are way more on my side than liberals. And what if Christ would use me to bring them to light? So I question what to do. Where is your line? Not sure how it works on the show side, but if you brought this up, I would prefer anonymity for now as I weigh what to do. Well, Matt, I'm sorry I missed that last line before I gave you an A. So my mistake.
4: You gotta put his phone number out there too.
0: You mean like Trump once did Lindsey Graham's?
1: That's right, he did.
0: He did.
1: Oh, what an amazing time.
0: Yes. So, with apologies to Matt, you know what, though? This is very common. The answer to this is simple but not easy, okay? Whatever you can do to reach your lost brother that will not entice you to also become lost, isn't that pretty much the New Testament standard, right? Whatever you can do to reach your lost brother that doesn't entitle you to become also lost, go ahead. Now, here's why it's not easy. That'll be different things for different people, right? You know, there's this church in Vegas called Triple X Church. Now, before you freak out and think that James Tallarico is the pastor, all right, it's actually a great ministry. And the reason they call it Triple X Church is because a lot of the porn industry is based out of Vegas. And so this is an opportunity. They go in there and try to bring men and women out of the porn industry. A lot of the former porn stars that you've seen go public in the last decade or so and leave that industry behind and talk about how empty it was, a lot of them were reached by this ministry. Okay? It's a great cause. But I'm here to tell you right now, if there's ever a ministry I cannot possibly go and serve in, it is this one. Okay? Because this is an area of weakness and temptation to me. It'd be very difficult for me to go into this arena to reach people who are lost and not get lost myself. Does that make sense? Now, you can get lost in different ways, not just succumbing to it in terms of the same temptation, but then how you react to it, right? Can you react? Maybe you're not tempted to succumb to some of the psychoses that you're describing, but are you able to interact with them in a way that every time you hear it, you're like, Jane, you ignorant slut? I mean, can you maintain a relationship and those boundaries at the same time? If you can, then do it. If you can't, then don't. That sounds easy. No, but it is simple. What's not easy is figuring out exactly what that is. And sometimes, by the way, it'll be that way for a time. And then you'll be fine with it. Or sometimes it'll be like, I'm okay with this. And then after a while, it just grates on you for so long, you have to walk away. It's you know, human nature is not an algorithm. It's complicated. All right. But whatever you, whether we're talking to Matt here or anybody else within the sound of my voice, any if you can do it, this is not Alistair Begg saying, go to the tranny wedding. If you go to the tranny wedding, you're lost. Right?
2: Yes.
0: That is a ceremony of lostness is what that is. Right? Would Alistair Begg say, take the crack? If someone wrote Alistair Begg and said, My mom is on crack, I don't know what to do, okay? And she's going to marry her crack whore girlfriend. Would Alistair Begg said, take the crack and go? You might be the only Jesus they know. Would he say that? Of course not. So why did he say it about the Troons? Because there's no political constituency applying all kinds of social pressure on behalf of being a crack whore. But there is for the Troons. And so that's why people feel like they have to make up empathy for something that it's never really existed. Does that make sense? Mm-hmm. So what is loving your neighbor as you love yourself? And then what is succumbing to a social contagion because of all the pressure that society puts on it? Those are two totally different things. So a Troon wedding is lostness made manifest. There's nothing redeemable about it at all. Taking part in it in and of itself is to be lost. Fair?
2: Yes.
0: But now, if we're talking about going out to dinner or breakfast or something the next day or night with everybody that was at the Troon wedding, that's a different circumstance, right? I mean, now we're in a neutral ground, right? Can we have that conversation without me becoming a jerk face? Can we have that conversation? Or in the other end, you know, without backing down and becoming one of them. You know, the whole thing with Sophie Cunningham that people are talking about, with her standing up for sanity. To me, the most important thing she said was the next day when the media came after her and said, I said what I said, I stand by it.
2: Yeah, for sure.
0: That's the thing. Now, see, can you do that? Can you do that? If you can say, I said what I said and I stand by it, then by all means, engage the lost away Because such as once were some of us, somebody had to engage us while we were lost, thusly, right? Yes. But you can't do it to the point of identifying with them and becoming them. Don't become Colonel Kurtz. Don't get lost up river here, all right? If you can do this without succumbing to it, then do it away. If you can't do it without succumbing to it or making it become, or it angers you to frustrates you to the point that you become somebody you don't want to be, that's when you got to tap out. What do you guys think?
2: Well, Tim's life verse that he reminded us of when he came into the studio today is, I keep trying to tell you guys, everybody's bad. Yeah. You know, if you don't have ears to hear, if you're not a Christian, that sounds very, very depressing. But if you have ears to hear, it's an anchor that can help you with what Steve is talking about. Don't set up unreasonable expectations for how this goes. They're going to be, these guys are, there's a proof of concept with these guys. And it's going to be nasty sometimes. If they know that you're going to give them an alternative opinion and you can't be bullied, you might have a shot for a follow-up. But you also have to realize when to shake the dust from your feet, because they'll tell you also real quick if no, you don't even have a shot on that. But Tim's right about that. Everybody's broken. Don't expect too much out of this. Honor your call to God that you're going to do your best to sow light when you can. But if you can't, it's on them, not you.
1: The struggle here that he has is that he's going to feel alone when he makes this mm-hmm. play. You're mm-hmm. never alone. And I can't tell you how many times in my career, which, again, very successful, Don. I just wanted to tell you that again, Todd. I have felt completely alone because
0: Tim will be taking all your questions on humility in the next segment.
1: There's
0: Go ahead, Tim.
1: So there's a reason. Yeah. I've got three tattoos on me. I got nope because I traveled the country during COVID. I got four tattoos. Actually, one was drunk. It's Texas on my leg. Don't talk about it. But this is an open sign that I got an illegal tattoo. Flipped. Nope. No, which is my favorite sentence, because, and it's very alienating when you tell people no all the time because you know what's right. And then I've got Luke 12:48. Stand up for yourself even if you feel lonely. You're not alone. God's with you. Steve will come visit you. He told me that actually before this.
0: I think I kind of have to now, yeah, since I didn't keep the guy anonymous.
1: He's
0: so
1: actually going
0: to. I might have to go to his next small group meeting. As a matter of fact.
1: Yeah, no, but like the thing is, like it's hard to stand up for what's right, and you will be alone when you do it, but you're not. I mean, you got God. So
0: amen.
3: So this emailer is a new believer, relatively new within
0: last few years. Yeah.
3: That's incredibly encouraging, actually. That you're going to study, but I was a little afraid when you were reading that, Steve, that he would say, hey, what's your advice for a new study group? Which would be an okay thing to say. Mm-hmm. And maybe in 6 months, we'll be hearing from him again and saying, hey, I need to find a new one. What's your advice? It was such a breath of fresh air that he dropped that in. Well, maybe I can actually be of some influence here. Yeah. Yeah. I think everything that Steve said is good, level-headed, mature advice. I would just say, At any point along the lines, as you attempt to navigate this, remember what we've said on the show frequently from time to time. I'm not sure how those can both be true at the same time, but God doesn't call the qualified. He qualifies the called. Mm-hmm. Maybe you're called right now to be a good influence in this group of men. Maybe that's your calling. And so pursue that until you have to, as Todd said, kick the dust from your sandals.
0: The bad news is that there's going to be a lot more moments like what is described here because of just the condition the culture's in. We've lost a lot of ground, and we're going to have to learn again to engage with those who don't necessarily start from the same place as we all do.
1: Yeah.
0: That's the bad news. The good news, though, is it presents an incredible amount of opportunities to make an impact and a difference. Right? You know? And so let me just reiterate again, and this is an age-old struggle. It's one of the first arguments Paul adjudicates in the New Testament, in his epistles in the New Testament. Is, you know, he's the apostle to the Gentiles, meaning the non-Jewish people. He himself is a Jew. He was not permitted under the law to be intimately involved with Gentiles. So now the veil's been torn. The law has been fulfilled. So now the word will go out to the Gentiles just as much as it did the Jews. And so now, what's the metric for that? What's the rubric for that? I'm around all these uncircumcised people. They eat differently than me, different customs, different presuppositions. They had to navigate this constantly in the early church, right? So we're navigating it now for the first time as Americans, because you're living in a country that was founded, frankly, by our belief system. But now it doesn't have the hegemony that it once had. So we're going to have to learn to how to intermingle more and go on offense more. So I love your, like Aaron said, I love that your instincts were, how do I do this, rather than how do I just go get a new group? I love that.
2: Yep.
0: All right. So we're all just going to have to learn. All right. Keep this in mind. Do whatever it takes to win, except that which God says you can't. That's the line. But do everything else. All right. More in a moment.
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2: Let's go.
0: All right.
4: Let's do it.
0: This is an encouraging note. It's going to be a little long, but because it's so encouraging, I'm going to indulge it. All right. This is from Kimberly. I wanted to take a moment to thank you guys for something that's had a profound impact on my life this last year, like so many others. I was an avid listener to Charlie Kirk, and while I appreciated everything he was doing on our campuses, I especially looked forward to his Sunday podcast because they challenged me spiritually. After Charlie's murder, I listened to the Sunday episode featuring you several times. At first, I thought I was listening to what would be the final Sunday, Charlie's final Sunday message. Later, I learned it had actually been recorded months earlier, but that didn't diminish its impact. One part of your conversation has stayed with me ever since. You shared that before the episode aired, you asked Charlie whether there was anything he wanted you to do to tone it down or hold it back. And his response was simple, go hard. I've heard you use that phrase many times since then, and somewhere along the way, I decided that 2026 would be my go hard year. The interesting thing is, I never defined what that meant. I didn't create a master plan or write down a long list of goals. Instead, I made one commitment to myself. Whenever I found myself thinking, could I actually do that? I would stop wondering and simply begin. Looking back, it's incredible what that mindset has produced. I've committed to reading the Bible from cover to cover. I'm currently in Matthew. I've lost 39 pounds while working to delay surgery for a torn hip labrum until after I finish my master's degree. I've done this by increasing my walking distance to an average of 6 to 7 miles per day. I stepped into a much larger management role at work and became much more intentional about what I read, listened to, and learned from. I have a great responsibility on my shoulders to lead my team after all. I've continued my master's program, and by the end of the year, I'll have just one semester remaining before my senior design project. I've written the first 10 chapters of my second book and begun writing professional articles for one of the most respected organizations in my industry. I've also started sharing my own journey to become debt-free in hopes of helping others experience financial freedom and become more generous with the resources God has entrusted to them. What's really fascinating is that almost none of those things were goals of mine on the 1st of January. They happened because momentum created opportunities I would have never planned for. This year, I've come to fully understand that motivation is fleeting, but discipline is what changes your life. So I simply wanted to say thank you. Thank you guys for standing beside Charlie. Thank you for sharing your faith so openly. And thank you for carrying forward a message that has challenged at least one person you've never met before to live differently. There are still about 6 months left in my Go Hard year, and I'm excited to see where God leads next. May God continue to bless you all and your families and your show. That's from Kimberly. How incredible is that?
2: Kimberly gets it. When I talk all the time about the problem of believers looking exactly the same as all the non-believers who live on the cul-de-sac, this is the stuff I'm talking about. When you come into faith, you're maybe not as radically in so many different ways, so you shouldn't be, others shouldn't necessarily feel pressured, but your life should change. And there's nothing about it, no matter how benign it might be. All your hobbies, nothing. If every part of your life isn't experienced, at least in some kind of different way, if a benign hobby that you've been involved, at least at the very least realize, it's absurd that I get to enjoy something like this, considering how broken the world is. I'm not going to take it for granted. I'm not going to overindulge in it. I'm going to make sure I keep it in proportion in a way that I didn't before. Those are the eyes of faith. Your life must change. It can't just be, I believe now, and then almost everything else. And even if you weren't indulging in radical sin before, just pretty ho-hum life, now come into God, but your life must change. If you're not going down different roads, trying different things, seeking different relationships, you have to question what you and who you actually believe in.
3: That's amen. Good. Yeah. I will just say this. I think this is just part of being a human, but when you engage, I love that line. Motivation is fleeting, but discipline is what changes your life. What's interesting is that when you think, okay, I'm going to batten down the hatches here. I'm going to get serious about doing this, that, and the other thing. It's kind of new. It's kind of exciting. It's new and exciting, new and exciting. It's this different, mm-hmm. different thing. But I think the surprising part is that discipline actually leads to somewhat in some sectors, kind of a boring life a little bit. Now, there are always going to be challenges. There's always going to be curveballs that life sends you, that life has for you. But it's kind of like, I kind of liken it to the flashcards that I have my son Ben go through. When we started going through those flashcards, he didn't want to sit still. He didn't want to actually put and apply himself to identifying what was on there, making the sound of F, identifying the different letters, making the sound of L, making the sound of... He didn't want to do that because it was boring. We were sitting there and he's a 4-year-old and that's not something that 4-year-olds do very well. Mm-hmm. But then he realized, actually, if I just sit and do this, one, it's over. Two, this is actually kind of stimulating as well. And I'm getting better at this and I like that I'm getting better at identifying letters and identifying objects and identifying colors and things at this. It's all around better. I think kind of what Kimberly is identifying there, mm-hmm. Is that on steroids? But, so well done, Kimberly.
2: If you're 40, though, instead of 4, and you constantly need titillation, and yes. I need, I just can't be silent. I can't be steady. I can't be calm. I just need that hit always. That's a problem, believer or not, especially if you're a believer, because again, you got to ask yourself, how deep does my trust in God really go if I can't give this to him?
0: Brett Fredericks writes, please delete your oversized head and give your guest a chance to talk without your constant over-posturing your rabbit hole quandaries by leading the guest.
4: Right over me on that one.
0: The last 2 days, wow, I need a break from you.
4: Yeah, I understand that. Gloom and doom, you turn into the Steve Day Show, and it's like the end of the world's coming. Also, just pray, pray about it.
2: That's what the weekend's for. He'll be back on Monday. That's what's funny about this.
0: We'll see you Monday, Brett.
3: Yeah. Who is that? Who is that person that emailed us? I don't know how he got... Todd and I's email address. He emailed us something about the Candace trial stuff a couple of weeks ago.
0: Yeah.
3: And he's like, I'm never listening to your show again. So I looked up his email address on my email. He said pretty much the exact same thing in November.
0: Did he?
3: I almost replied and I said, all right, sounds good. See you on Monday.
2: See you next month.
0: Yeah. I got an email from someone a couple days ago. You're going to love this one, Tim. Telling me that I know that I told you I wasn't going to listen anymore. And I didn't mean to. I didn't realize that your podcast just automatically came on. And I just happened to listen by accident. And here's something
3: I
0: wanted.
3: Because your voice sounds just the same as everybody else.
0: Yeah, I just wanted. So I had, but I had to respond to this. That's one of my all-time favorites. I told you I was listening more. I didn't mean to, on accident, but I did, and I got to respond. Craig in Traverse City says, I know you're a fan of The Who. How did you get into them? And what are Todd and Aaron's, and now Tim's, favorite bands? Cheers.
1: Oh.
0: So I got into The Who, for two reasons. One, my stepdad, Dave, had excellent taste in music. So he got me into all of that stuff. Zeppelin, AC/DC, Journey, The Who, all that kind of stuff growing up. All right. So, and then I had one summer when I was at university where I stayed on campus to work on the maintenance crew all summer. And two of the dudes that I worked with and hung out with were absolute stoners. I mean, they were just baked constantly. All right. And I made fun of them constantly. It was funny constantly. So much of that summer I spent just watching them get stoned and baked and reacting to them while I was sober. But they were big. They had a lot of musical taste as well that included The Who. And so those two influences, both stoners, actually, both my stepdad and also these guys I hung out with that summer in college. So
1: that's how you get into The Who, drugs.
0: I guess I could have made my explanation a lot simpler. Well, I hung out with people who did drugs and they got me into it. Mm. What are you guys' favorite bands? The Who's not my favorite, but they're one of my favorites.
2: Well, I guess the favorite can be measured by the one you've seen in concert the most. U2 probably I've seen 4 times, I think, in concert. I'm trying
1: they would hate you, though, man.
2: I'm trying to take band literally, but I've seen Billy Joel in concert like 5 or 6 times.
1: That was going to be my adult answer, was Billy Joel. I've seen him, I think, 4 times or something now. I always default with like Garbage. I like Garbage.
0: From the 90s, the grunge band?
1: I'm Only Happy When It Rains.
0: I'm Only Happy When It Rains.
1: Stupid Girl,
0: yeah. Those are some of Rush's favorite bumpers back in the day, were both of those songs, by the way.
1: Oh, well.
0: He used those as bumpers a ton back in
1: the day.
0: Maybe that's where you picked it up.
1: Yeah.
0: Listening to Rush.
1: Mm-hmm.
0: Aaron, what about you?
3: I think if we're talking about concerts, Pitbull is like the only, last summer, it's like the
0: that's
3: only
0: right.
3: mainstream act that I've ever seen.
1: I would
3: seen
1: have loved to have just seen him at a Pitbull.
0: Could you imagine everyone else is just...
3: I did. I had a video of me.
0: And Aaron's just standing there.
3: Hey! And it was just me there.
0: Just standing there bobbing his head.
3: I was vibing.
1: Nice.
3: I would say I always kind of...
1: Lee Greenwood. God Bless the USA. Can't get enough of it.
0: And that other song of his. Which one is it? I don't know.
3: Yeah.
0: Do you need another song, though, when you create like a...
1: It's okay to like... If I was ever president, I'd mix it up. The opera singer guy. He's very talented.
0: Pavarotti?
1: Is that who's around all the time doing opera songs?
0: Or who's the other guy?
1: I don't know. I'm not...
0: The other tenor.
1: The other guy. Yeah.
0: Yeah, the other dude.
1: It does mix it up.
3: I'd say Fleetwood Mac.
0: Yeah?
1: Oh, yeah. Have you seen Stevie Nicks live?
3: No.
0: Is she still alive?
1: Yes. She toured. I saw her with Billy Joel when I went.
0: Really?
1: I took my alcoholic ex to that concert. It was a great time. For the first couple of drinks. Then a downward spiral. We know how that goes.
2: Dace after dark.
1: Actually, yeah. Because she would call Steve's wife drunk. That's exactly how that went. Dace after dark. Dace after dark. I don't know how to say your name. Why would I know that?
2: Aaron, let's surprise Steve and see what it looks like.
0: I am surprised. I'm very surprised. Okay.
2: Yes.
0: Where do we go next? I don't even know where to segue after.
1: Congratulations to the woman. You didn't let me comment on her. I think you were afraid I was going to say something. But no, congratulations on the dedication.
0: Kimberly.
1: I need to do 6 miles a day. I got to tell you, and get it together. That's a heck of a... And to have... What is she? She needs, a hip surgery or something? Or some sort of... Mm-hmm. To be able to walk through that to get better in shape for the surgery, that's awesome. That's painful, and she's working through it. And, eye of the tiger. That's serious stuff, man. Good work.
0: Let's do this with Keith. We'll close this out. How is it exactly that men are to right this ship if only half the crew subscribes to biblical rules and paradigms? Y'all want to know why men are checking out, because only they are held to account to conduct themselves under a biblical narrative. Women are held to account for nothing, certainly nothing biblical such as men are, with tropes of provision and protection, etc. What does the church or society hold women to account for? Take your time, I'll wait. You can wonder no longer why young men are wising up to the scam. You want this?
1: Oh, I want this so bad.
0: All right, go ahead.
1: As recently single and back out dating, holy moly, do women. If feminism has ruined society. And if you told me it was a psyop from China or one of our enemies, I'd believe you. Women have.
0: And that would also mean we're going to do nothing about it.
1: Correct. Yes. Correct.
0: Yes.
1: These women, this women's empowerment and stuff, man, dude, I've been, when I got bored here, I was swiping on Bumble. These women want. They either want a retirement for free, or they want to travel. They have overvalued themselves and bring nothing to the table, and no one's calling it out. And it is unbelievable to me. So as someone who is looking for a Christian conservative woman, I'm going to be single for a long time because of the literally there has been no women aren't held accountable for anything. They have thus believed, you know, girl power or whatever, that they can do no wrong. And they believe that they should be given, that you should back up the truck to their house with your life savings for no reason to treat them to something. You guys are all very fortunate that you found people. Obviously, I've got a little, my picker's a little off. Steve Jones from the Alcoholic X that calls after hours. Happened. But the last woman I dated was an incredibly selfish human being. I wanted to take myself on a trip, and she said, you could have bought me a $3,200 purse instead of taking yourself on a 3-day little vacation by yourself to breathe. This is, society has made women not only overvalue themselves, but incredibly more kind of like narcissistic and greedy than I think ever before. I am really just burned out by this whole thing, man. I'm going to do what Kimberly did. I'm just going to start walking 6 miles a day, get focused on everything. Get
0: walk the earth?
1: Yeah, I'm going to turn it to Forrest Gump. I'm just going to start jogging. And maybe
0: like Kung Fu, just walk the earth?
1: Yeah, because
0: a lot of
1: Jennies out there. I'd run nonstop, too. It's kind of a telltale. Jenny was an incredibly selfish human being who cared nothing for Forrest until she needed help raising the child. And blew him off over and over again, and a lot of women behave that way.
0: So, I don't necessarily disagree fundamentally with much that was just said. I can't remember the last time I heard a message or saw something at all that was specifically targeted women and what is expected of them, and that they are not measuring up. I don't remember the last time I saw that in a church. Have you guys seen that in a church at any point in time in any recent vintage? Because I don't remember the last time I've seen it. Have you?
2: I mean, I generally speaking, that's fair.
0: Aaron, have you seen anything like that?
3: No.
0: I mean, I haven't seen anything like that. That all being said, though, if there were no women in the world, we would still, as men, be accountable to our Creator. Women do not determine our moral character. Women do not determine our expectations. Women do not determine what duties and obligations we have. Our Creator does. So, in a way, they're almost two separate problems. But I don't disagree that what feminism has done is an unmitigated nuclear disaster. And you have a unique perspective when you raise both sons and daughters, because you see the concerns that each of them have in trying to find a mate on the other side when the time comes. But ultimately, as men, we are created as the head, and we don't get to be a-holes because the feminism is bad.
1: Mm-hmm.
0: That's a different question, right? You still have to fulfill your obligations and duties as a man, regardless of the condition of the women.
2: I need to see this guy's fantasy football toy lightsaber and video game portfolio to have a fair judgment.
1: You can check out my action figure room and whiskey room, because that's what I got instead of a family, thanks to women.
0: You guys have a great weekend. Go hard. Romans 8:28.
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22: What's the problem?
23: Why do you let those kids get away with this? They are not supposed to be here!
22: If you don't lower your voice, I am going to put handcuffs on you, and I'm going to take you to a Baker Act facility. Lower your voice.
23: Try it.
22: Are you threatening me? Can we get another unit to deal with Jay Lee here? He is having a breakdown.
23: Jay! Just say the right pronoun!
24: I'm just going to say it. A lot of Gen Z grew up without getting punched in the face.
1: Yeah.
24: It's a real problem because this is the end result. It's why they dress like their house was on fire and they just grabbed whatever they could.
1: Right. Including just hair from around. So there's a big pile of hair somewhere in their home. They just grabbed it and threw it on their head.
24: Yeah, whatever wig that. They look like every customer at a Dollar Tree.
1: Yeah.
24: It's just. Ugh.
1: It is true,
24: Dollar
1: though.
24: General. I don't even want to besmirch the
1: three. Oh, wow.
24: Yeah. Like where they go actual grocery shop.
1: Is there a hierarchy of dollar stores? I feel like they're all pretty great.
24: Yeah, they're all pretty rad. I'm not saying that I'm not a customer in any
1: right.
24: of them. I'm just saying the people who are there when I'm there doesn't make me feel good about being a customer.
1: Right. And that's what they're thinking about you
24: yes.
1: at the same time, which is sad.
24: Yeah. They think I'm a cop. Yeah. Think I'm just undercover.
1: I will say, too, the punching the face thing, I want to get to that quickly because you're right. It's like there used to be a thing where you just kind of get, every once in a while, you just get a backhand of the face. And it wasn't ending your life. It wasn't you weren't going to the hospital. But like every once in a while, it was like a snap out of it. It was like on an airplane when they would go up to the lady going crazy and they're like, psh. And then there'd be the big line of people who were ready to do it as well.
24: And that's what it was. And you hear like boomer, Gen X, or like you're mm-hmm. old. And yep. you go, well, yeah, but that's because the stuff that you just grew up being able to say online and throw tantrums about, somebody would have hit you.
1: Right.
24: And you didn't grow up with that. So I am actually pro, I guess, can you say it? I don't know what you can say on YouTube, but let's just say.
1: If you're questioning whether you could say something, this is a terrible moment in the show's history.
24: I think an entire generation should have been belted in the face, and I think the best people in that generation were.
1: Okay, that wasn't bad at all. That was actually way better than I thought it was.
24: Stand by it, because I know some that were. Some were. Not, but that one, you know she didn't get hit.
1: No.
24: Whatever.
1: Right.
24: And that cop has to do a clown car of paperwork because of this person's poor parenting or their parent, whatever.
1: When you're young, you're dumb. Sometimes, and sometimes you need to just snap out of it, right? Like you need to do that every once in a while. There needs to be that moment. You know, there's no closer relationship to or more correlation to stupidity than youth.
24: No,
1: I mean it's not even your fault. You just started, right? Like you're started. You don't know the things yet, but you need to occasionally. Just like someone needs to kind of give you a little tap.
24: Well, it's why liberal used to be mostly youth.
1: Right. Yeah, right. You'd be dumb and then you'd start to grow up. And now the opposite is happening, which old, rich, white women are the ones dominating the Democratic Socialists of America, which is a bizarre thing to
24: happen.
1: It's
24: strange. Yeah, like I don't feel Manson would have gone and tried to get them to go kill the Tate family with him.
1: No, it's true. That's true. That's a good point. Okay, let's stop depressing ourselves and do something that might be a little bit better, hopefully, the state of American filmmaking.

0: feel like an entire generation needs to be hit. I was talking.
1: All right, hold on. Let's do the show. Welcome to Stu and Dave to America. It's Stuber Gear along with Dave Landau.
0: Ahoy, we meet again.
1: We definitely do. We also have, we're going to meet again with Angela Boggs in a little bit. She's back on the show today, Dave.
0: That's right. She's back and better than ever, I'm told.
1: Mm-hmm. I'm told as well by her.
0: Yeah.
1: She told me she's better than ever.
0: Well, that's what I heard in the green room.
1: Yeah, she repeated it to almost everybody who walked by.
0: That's right.
1: But it's true. I happen to agree with the analysis. Let's talk. I don't know if this is better than ever, Dave. Avengers Doomsday trailer is out. I don't know what they're doing. It seems like they took all previous superhero movies and put them in a blender.
0: Yeah.
1: And then just released whatever came out of that blender, a green sort of brownish mess.
0: I looked it up online a little bit, and the actual plot of it is nonsensical.
1: It is.
0: It doesn't, it's just, I don't even know, how is it a cash grab now, though, when you've watched, like, Supergirl kind of tank and all these attempts? I think people are tired of it, and then you see a movie like Obsession or, what is it, Rooms?
1: Backrooms.
0: Backrooms, and a few other ones do extremely well based on minimalism.
1: Mm-hmm.
0: So I'm kind of wondering why you would even invest this kind of cash into the same

0: This one looks really bad.
1: I mean, I am not a fan of superhero movies generally. I don't like the Marvel universe. I don't get into this. So I'm not the right person to ask necessarily. To me, a lot of them seem kind of nonsensical.
0: Right. I like Iron Man. There's a few things. I liked Spider-Man Homecoming. There's a few things. That was the one with Michael Keaton.
1: Mm-hmm.
0: There's a few in there I enjoy.
1: Yes. I can occasionally get into one. But like, I don't get excited to see 19 superheroes battling with CGI, right? Like,
0: no.
1: It's just not interesting to me. It's interesting to Denise Petsky, though. I'll tell you that. Look at this smile. This is the lady they just signed. She is pumped up. This is the woman they assigned for this story, and she's got a big smile. She's excited about it. She seems very nice.
0: She's got a nice turkey neck vagina. Vaginal neck.
1: You stopped yourself from saying corporal punishment might be okay, and that one you just went with no hesitation.
0: Well, I don't know if you've seen the internets, but for some reason you shouldn't say that you should punch people in the face. But
1: well,
0: you can talk about this wiggly turkey.
1: I believe she has a turtleneck on here.
0: I don't think she does. I think that's her neck.
1: No.
0: Is it a turtleneck?
1: She's wearing a turtleneck.
0: Well, at least she's covering it. But it's still, the wrinkles are going through.
1: Poor Denise. I just thought she looked happy. We didn't need to.
0: Well, she's happy about a terrible movie.
1: Yeah, that's what it looks like. This is the poster, by the way. I don't know. It looks like a sequel to Ghostbusters, like from 1985, 86.
0: Yeah, it's
1: range.
0: Oh, it does. It looks like Vigo the Carpathian painting.
1: Yes,
0: and you have
1: that's what I was thinking.
0: And you have Dr. Doom standing in front of the Vigo the Carpathian painting. What is happening?
1: What is happening?
0: Is there a river of slime? There better be.
1: Yeah. Dr. Doom, what a movie. River of Slime for the villain.
0: Yes.
1: Oh, God. Dr. Doom was, if you remember this from a couple years ago, this is the movie this was leading to with Robert Downey Jr. unmasking himself. It would have been interesting if it was Rick Moranis. That would have been,
0: yes.
1: I would have been more excited for it if it was Moranis. But no, it was Robert Downey Jr. And again, I'm not in this world enough to know. Correct me in the comments, obviously, if you're obsessive on this stuff. But like, didn't they just... because he was Iron Man.
0: Yes.
1: And now they're just changing the same actor to a totally different person in the same general series? What's happening?
0: I don't recall Tony Stark becoming Dr. Doom.
1: Right.
0: And I had Dr. Doom 2099 number one. Shout out, ladies.
1: Ooh.
0: So I don't remember that happening. So it's strange to me that he would be... switch characters like that.
1: I mean, that's just bizarre. You're used to seeing him in this universe as a
0: he's
1: totally
0: like a playboy
1: person, right? And now he's going to be Dr. I don't even get it. I guess the point is the glory days of these movies, right? Robert Downey Jr.'s Iron Man. So now they're like, well, what if we just throw him in as another? It seems like a desperation move, like when they go on vacation in a dying sitcom. You know, and then they add a brother that you didn't know existed. And you're just like, they're just reaching for whatever at this point.
0: I feel like it hurts the Robert Downey Jr. trajectory.
1: Because
0: you go from heroin addict who had all kinds of problems, you know, fell asleep in his neighbor's race car bed.
1: Yeah.
0: And then he came back and became Iron Man and a superhero in 2008. And he's lived this kind of extraordinary comeback. Why be the villain? I mean, I realize he's not a villain. I understand that, and I am a fan of his work. But I think it hurts the RDJ. I mean, he did do blackface the very same year.
1: Yeah.
0: But it was hilarious. Yeah,
1: that was fine.
0: Yeah.
1: Totally fine. By the way, that one just seems to, again, a very funny movie, but just seems to skate past.
0: They won't apologize for it.
1: No.
0: It's like his woke or whatever word you want to use for Ben Stiller, he won't apologize for it. And I think that's the best thing that you can do.
1: Yeah, especially with comedy.
0: Yes.
1: You know what I mean? Like that it's supposed to have a layer of separation from all of the nonsense of the political world. You're supposed to be able to make inappropriate jokes. I mean, this is how I guess the roasts survive.
0: Yeah. Right?
1: Like watching that roast that came out, what was it, Kevin Hart a couple months ago? I mean, the stuff that they're saying in there, everybody gets canceled for in any other scenario. But because it's this, we understand what it is. We're supposed to be adults. We're supposed to be able to handle the world.
0: Right.
1: You know, sticks and stones are supposed to be breaking your nose, bones.
0: Or your nose.
1: Names will never hurt you. Like, these are dumb things you learn when you're a kid. We're supposed to be able to apply them as adults, but we lost that for several years. It does seem like now at least there's carve-outs for material.
0: Well, and it shows Chelsea Handler was very upset about some of the things said at the roast. And the roast master, along with one of the roasters, Jay Oakerson,

0: just sold out the link with 77,000 attendees.
1: Yeah.
0: So, you know, it seems people don't mind comedy that's a little brutal.
1: No, they want it. They want it. By the way, the link, home of course, America's team, the Philadelphia Eagles.
0: Yes, if you're gay. I'm kidding, Philly fans. I know how serious you are. I'm
1: yeah,
0: a Lions fan. Don't worry. It'll never sell out with its own fans.
1: No.
0: Actually, it will.
1: Yeah, no, the fans shall for
0: we are not fair weather fans
1: no.
0: because we've never had fair weather for all that long.
1: Right. I mean, there's usually splattered blood coming through the skies, or at least smog.
0: Yeah.
1: One of the two.
0: Smog for sure.
1: Mm-hmm. The Odyssey going the opposite direction, because I do feel like I don't think we should get Angela's view on this too, because I feel like the superhero thing is sort of dead.
0: Yeah.
1: Dead is wrong, because if you can put $200 million into something and make $800, if that possibility exists, it's not dead, right? Like, Supergirl was obviously a flop, but they could try that five times this year. If they hit one of them, if this movie hits, they're going to make $1 billion off of it, and it's not a dead genre, but it does seem so overexposed.
0: If it flopped out, it wouldn't have been, right?
1: Again, question yourself saying very strange things and allow yourself to say other things that
0: I'm just
1: perhaps
0: saying,
1: you should question.
0: If you want Supergirl to be a hit, let them flop. That would have been my pitch.
1: Yeah. And how many movies have you been chosen to direct to this point?
0: One. I hired myself.
1: There you go. There you go. I mean, you did go to film school.
0: I did.
1: Oh, was that in one of the lessons?
0: It was flopping? If you want to sell a movie...
1: Make it flop.
0: Well, there's actually the truth to that, because every guy you know, whenever you've seen a movie, do you remember that? And they'd be like, are there boobs in it? And you're like, I hate that this is the only reason you're going to go to a movie.
1: But yes, 13 minutes and 47 seconds.
0: Yeah, you know exactly. You're like, I checked. There's an entire site dedicated to it now. It's called Mr. Skin.
1: There you go. Is the Odyssey, any boobs in the Odyssey?
0: I haven't seen the Odyssey, although I did have some friends see it, and they said it's really good, and I trust them.
1: I will say that this was, you know, we're talking about $17 million the first, I guess this is the very first, you know, a Monday release, 95% on Rotten Tomatoes, 97% from the audience. Just seems like an absolute hit. And maybe the part of the reason is Matt Damon. He had a stunt that he had to do. He had a female stuntman.
0: So
1: a stunt woman, because she had the greatest arms I've ever seen. Now, which is weird. I mean, there are tons of women who have better looking arms than I do.
0: And, oh my, me too.
1: Obviously.
0: She's going to be on the show in a minute.
1: To admit it, though, is weird. And I will say, I was told over and over and over again for 8 years that the best arms that have ever existed were Michelle Obama's arms. And I look at her. Those are arms.
0: Yeah, but she's not standing in for Terry Crews. This was for Matt Damon.
1: Right, yes. And Matt, I guess they look a little bit different.
0: Yeah, that would be the problem.
1: I want to bring Angela in. I want to get her take on this and a bunch of other stuff. There's a lot of, and she does, of course, horror movies. Angela Boggs talks about that a lot. And we're in a totally new era of horror right now, which is really actually exciting for filmmaking, I feel like. It's not just the same crap being churned out. There's real new innovative stuff happening. I want to bring her on. Angela Boggs joins us next. 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
7: Network.
1: Angela Boggs back to the program. First repeat guest on this program.
8: Yes.
1: That's a big deal. It's a big
9: welcome.
8: Thank you. Thank you for having me again.
1: Yes. She's the host of Trippin' with Austin and Angela. You can also find her on social media under at Angela Does Horror. Angela, thanks so much for coming back on.
8: Thank you for having me. Yeah. I'm so happy to be here.
1: Yeah, we were talking about movies a moment ago, and of course, you're the expert here on such things. Dave is as well, I guess. I'm just the guy who sits there and eats a lot of snacks as I watch
8: movies. That's all you got to do.
1: Yeah, that's all you got to do.
0: You like movies.
1: I do like them.
0: You like movies.
1: I'm a big fan, but I don't know anything about it like you guys do.
0: She's more of an expert, especially in the horror genre.
1: Yeah.
8: You guys are putting me up. I can't.
1: Before we get to horror, we were just talking about the Avengers thing. Yeah. They released this, yet another one of these things, a trailer.
8: I thought they in-gamed it.
1: Yeah, the Endgame adult, like, excellent. A long time ago, right? Like,
8: that's as far as I know.
1: Yeah. Is that genre, generally speaking, dead? Are they just looking for home runs at this point? I mean,
8: it seems like they're dead. Nobody's going to see these things that used to be blockbusters.
1: Yeah.
8: Nobody's seeing them. Moana just flopped. A huge Disney live action project flopped. The new Star Wars flopped. I haven't.
1: Well, there's a new Star Wars.
0: I didn't know there was.
8: It was something about Grogu or something.
1: Oh right, yes. That was the
8: it was
1: Mandalorian situation.
0: With the name of it, something about Grogu.
1: Yep.
8: Yeah, Grogu goes down or something.
0: Is that jizz in its hair, like something about Mary.
8: Woogie.
0: It's Woogie and Grogu
8: instead of the. What
1: feel,
8: are they called?
1: I feel like it's inappropriate talking about this when we're talking about baby Yoda. If it was an adult Yoda, that's I think it true. Would be
8: well,
1: okay.
8: Well, they age at a different rate,
1: they do.
8: Too. On their planet, he's like 100 years old human.
1: That's true.
8: A baby, so it's fine.
0: It's fine.
1: It's fine.
0: You can totally have sex with it.
8: Confirmed.
1: That's the line. Dave won't go to any movie where you can't have sex with the main character.
0: That's right.
1: That is a major line that he has.
8: Feifel was a weird one.
0: Yes, it was.
1: I feel like, though, there is this battle in Hollywood right now between, like, hey, we've got this IP, which, you know, has been around for a long time, and if we hit one of these if we hit a home run, we get to make $1 billion. Mm-hmm. And then this, like, more subtle undercurrent, which is really positive, I think, mm-hmm. which is like younger, new directors, new creators who are starting projects that like maybe start online and then grow into these massive hits. And I mean, that's really encouraging. At the same time, maybe the slop is being churned out on the other side.
8: Yeah, I think that it's a big time for indie. I mean, these like indie movies that are beating these huge Hollywood productions that have all this CGI and all the Disney and whatever. These movies are, you can make them for basically nothing. Mm-hmm. It seems like horror specifically, it's just like nobody, everybody's only going to see that because it's the only new original content that's coming out. And especially when you have like something like Backrooms, which started out as internet lore, you already have this like built-in fan base attached to it. So it just is like a total home run. Any amount of money you make off of it is going to be an increase. I mean, when it costs $2 billion to make a movie, you better sell tickets.
1: Yeah, yeah.
0: Well, and you were saying you had recommended Obsession to me. Mm-hmm. She's recommended Weapons. Like, a lot of times when I want to watch a movie, I'm like, hey, what? And she's been right 100% of the time. So she's
1: your personal, like, Siskel and Ebert.
0: Pretty much. But when it comes to horror, I'm like, what's good?
1: Yeah, that's great.
0: Is she, even the pig one, I forgot what it was called. It was good, though. Killing People in the Woods with Ethan Suplee.
8: Oh, Dolly.
0: Sean William Scott, Dolly. That was it. you were saying with Obsession, her face was practical effects. So you're not even using CGI.
8: It's makeup.
0: Yeah.
8: Yeah, it's Uncanny Valley makeup.
1: So for people who don't know this story, Obsession was a guy who was like an internet kind of creator who did a lot of comedy stuff, right?
8: Yeah.
1: And then came up with this idea for a plot for a full, you know, feature length movie about explain the plot real quick.
8: Kind of a nice guy, kind of in Sully kind of guy, has a big crush on this girl.
1: Getting kind of friend zoned, right?
8: He's getting friend. Well, he never even really tries to like.
1: Okay. All right.
8: He's very cowardly, but
1: yes.
8: He makes a wish on it's like a monkey paw situation.
1: Yeah. Mm-hmm.
8: Where he wishes for her to love him more than anything in the world. And that happens, but it has dark consequences.
1: Right.
8: It goes too far. And
1: it gets his wish, but it turns a little negative.
8: I will say I have been the girl in this movie.
1: Oh, really?
8: I'll let you know, yes.
0: Well, it's third times. It's hilarious, though, because you get the girl of your dreams, but now it's the most unattractive thing imaginable because she's obsessed with you in every way possible.
1: Yeah.
0: And it's hilarious. I mean, it's dark and twisted, but it is really funny.
1: Is it a horror movie or is it a dark comedy?
8: I would say both. It is a horror movie. Like, there are some very scary, tense parts.
1: Yes.
8: But I think that this new brand of horror that's kind of been coming to the forefront is a really good mix of comedy and horror.
1: Mm-hmm.
8: And those things are really not that far off from each other. We were talking about that, like, it's all about, they have a lot in common. It's all about timing, building tension, and then the relief of the release of that tension. Mm-hmm. And so comedy and horror can play together in a really fun way. And I think that maybe that's also why people are flocking to horror movies more, is because they're kind of the only comedies that are out
1: right
8: at the at this time.
1: Yeah, that whole genre seems to be basically dead, right? Like the
8: people are too scared.
0: Well, they're also, it's innovative comedy. I mean, people like dark comedy, but it doesn't actually exist. You're not going to watch a Kevin Hart movie where he plays a cop on Netflix and laugh. I mean, you might. I'm not saying that nothing against Kevin, but it's like I can't. My son will watch that. Like he'll watch something and enjoy it, but he's 11. I can't watch it. Like I'm way too jaded. I need to see something kind of messed up to laugh. And I think this does serve that purpose more for adults, to where you do get the darkness of it and why it is so funny and creative.
1: Yeah, I can see that. And it's there is that crossover. I was thinking of what was the movie with Tim Robinson that came out?
8: Friendship.
0: Yeah.
1: A similar, like, it wasn't a horror movie, but it was like kind of an obsession movie in a weird
0: discomfort.
1: Funny at times, but a lot of just discomfort throughout it. And it feels like if you can kind of, you know, he's like that, but you can put you in that weird off-putting, you know, feeling.
8: Yeah.
1: It's making you feel something, right? Which is what a lot of these movies don't anymore.
8: Yeah.
1: You know? I mean, Backrooms is the same type of thing, right? Where Backrooms has started as a kind of internet lore, as you mentioned. It kind of started and grew into like shorter YouTube videos.
8: Yeah.
1: But I know some of the story just because my son is obsessed with this and really wants to go see this movie, which he hasn't seen it yet.
8: Yeah.
1: But it's kind of the whole thing is you're in this like weird place where it's just kind of making you feel off.
8: Yeah, it's that uncanny valley thing where it's like close to what real life looks like, but just like a hair off.
1: Yeah.
8: And I think that's a really like interesting concept that the people are like liminal space horror or something liminal that people are starting to. It's like space, how it makes you uncomfortable because there's so much like room and just you. And that's scary because you have to face yourself. No one wants to do that.
0: Well, did you see Dream Scenario with Nicolas Cage?
8: Yes, I did.
0: See, I liked it a lot.
8: Yeah.
0: And it was one of... Did you see it?
1: I don't think so.
8: It came out a while ago.
0: Yeah, and it's sort of the idea, too, using comedy, where it's like this idea of fame, except he's just showing up in people's dreams. And so he becomes this sort of viral sensation because he's just showing up in your head. But then as the dreams twist, he becomes this pariah, you know, because he's like killing people in their dreams.
1: Right. It's like not actually killing people.
0: Right, but he's not. Yeah. So they all just hate him and everybody's turning on him. But it's this sort of very funny look. It's like horror, comedy, drama. Like, and it's also a very interesting look at the downside of fame all rolled into one. And it wasn't like a wildly successful movie, but I just like the fact that A24 takes risks like that. And you're looking at a movie too, like Obsession, $750,000, and I believe it is the most profitable movie ever made in the sense of budget to actual.
1: Oh, wow, really?
0: Yeah.
1: I know it has done really, really well.
8: Worldwide, how much it's made, and it was shot in 27 days for no budget, basically. And that now everybody wants to work with this young guy because he can make a movie in 2 weeks that is going to break all the records. And they actually gave him, he's doing the Texas Chainsaw Massacre reboot.
1: Oh, wow.
8: So he's got big shoes to fill.
1: It's really interesting to see how this plays out, because I feel like this is what happens, right? You have this like really unique project and they're like all excited about it. And then they're like, well, that guy did a great job with that. Let's give him a movie that we've seen 12 sequels of and see how he does with that. And you don't know how that plays out. It might be great.
8: Maybe.
1: You don't know.
8: You never know.
0: It sucks, though. The Texas Chainsaw Massacre is a perfect film and all the remakes are not.
8: It's true.
0: And I really hope somebody can do it well. But I worry about that because it came out of left field and that's why that movie was so good.
8: Yeah.
0: Do you think that a bigger budget and a new director could really handle that?
8: I don't know. I think it's a really risky movie to hand over to a guy that like did one really amazing movie. But it was like that, you know, you remember Ari Aster came out with Hereditary was his first movie.
0: Yes.
8: And then every movie after that is kind of like, you know, they're good, but it's not like... what I'm scared of happening is that Curry Barker is this huge thing right now, and then they're like, do Texas Chainsaw, and then ultimately, like, you can't really improve upon Texas Chainsaw, so I hope it doesn't ruin his career.
0: No, like, it could force someone to be a hack, because you're remaking something as opposed to, you know, letting somebody actually create originality. They should go, look, you did really well. Let's see what else you can create. Instead, they're like, here's a script that's been done. That doesn't make sense.
8: It's like trying to remake Jaws.
0: Yeah.
8: You're not going to capture that.
1: Yeah.
0: You can.
8: No, all the Bruce of it and everything. It's...
0: If it wasn't for the malfunctioning, if it wasn't for the way that it was shot, if it wasn't for the mountain of cocaine, you know, like the way...
8: For it being his first movie.
0: Yeah. It wouldn't have existed the way that it did.
1: It also has that sense, like, we, and this is the most boring Hollywood observation of all time, I recognize that, but like, there is something in our society, like, where we like to build these people up and then tear them down. And
8: yeah, it feels good.
1: I don't know why.
8: Oh, I love
1: it. Psychotic, but it's just,
8: it makes me feel better about myself.
1: Exactly.
0: Yeah. I just wish we would rebuild them now. We'd like to keep them down.
1: I know. Just destroy their lives. It's that milkshake duck. Have we ever talked about that? Do you know what I'm talking about with milkshake duck? It was some tweet from a long, long time ago, but just a real phenomenon, which is like the tweet is something of the effect of like, oh, look at that duck, it's drinking a milkshake, it's adorable, and then the next tweet is, we have now discovered the milkshake duck is racist. We will just find a way to destroy any adorable thing that we find out. And I think in this situation, this is a very American story, right? An entrepreneur, a person who has no background in this and just creates on his own. Mm-hmm. And like, it's really, really exciting, but like, you can see a path which just ends terribly here if he remakes this classic movie and it doesn't work.
0: Yes. Yeah, I hope it does. It's just a tough one to make that was so shocking and good for the time. It's like the Halloween remakes, which I will say Danny McBride did do a good job with the first one that came out. Was it Halloween Returns?
8: First, I thought you were talking about the Rob Zombie ones. And I was like, yeah.
0: No.
8: I gotta leave. Those.
0: No.
8: he did all right.
1: It's what they did, right? Because what this is, but like, didn't Rob Zombie have like some success making movies that were not IP and do you remember what the, I can't remember.
8: House of a Thousand Corpses.
1: House of a Thousand Corpses. It's like well regarded generally, right? From a horror movie perspective.
8: Totally. Yeah.
0: I like The Devil's Rejects. I thought it was pretty good, but it's also a music video / The Texas Chainsaw Massacre.
1: Okay.
0: So it, like, I wouldn't say Rob Zombie recreated anything. He just reshot 70s movies.
1: Right.
0: In my opinion. What's your take?
8: I'm not a huge fan of Rob Zombie. I'm sick of seeing his wife and everything.
0: Yeah. The one with her in Salem was real bad.
8: I liked that one.
0: Did you really?
8: Yeah.
0: That was the one you liked?
8: I liked that one.
0: I know.
8: There's like a weird baby in the closet or something.
0: Oh, yeah, there is that.
8: No, I'm not a huge fan of him. I just feel like, I don't know, he always puts gross stuff, like, I don't know.
0: It is more gross than it is horror.
8: It's like, he just wants to be shocking. Mm-hmm. I don't feel like...
1: I guess I mean in
8: an essay kind of like way. He puts a lot of that in his movies. So I'm like, we should check your internet history or something.
0: Yeah. I like Super Cheese sometimes, though, in the shootout to Freebird. Is just kind of fun.
8: That is fun.
0: Yeah. It doesn't make it good, but it just makes it entertaining. Yeah.
8: Yeah.
1: The huge social media project that builds into one of these bigger things. Essentially, what they used to do, like, I remember when they hired, I think it was Vin Diesel, right, for one of those superhero movies where he was the tree, Groot.
0: Groot, yeah.
1: Right, he was the voice of Groot. Now, of course, it makes no sense. All he says is Groot.
8: Yeah.
1: There's no reason to have a really famous actor that you're paying $20 million or whatever to say the word Groot, except for the fact that he's got 200 million, social media followers, and he can tweet about the movie and all those other things. Is this sort of thing where you build your own creation in the, online and you build that following? It's like the new app, basically, right?
8: I feel like they've tried to do that with like TikTok and stuff, and it just doesn't work. Like, unless you have the talent and just the X factor, it factor of a Vin Diesel.
1: Yeah.
8: Sorry,
1: I don't know if it's the perfect example, but
8: it's not a perfect.
1: He got the cash, right?
8: Yeah, right. That's
1: like, yeah, he's got 200 million followers. I'll tweet about it a couple times. Give him some money. I mean, he'll say Groot. It's
8: because he understands family. Okay,
1: yes, that's right.
8: That's why?
1: Yes.
8: He saved their ass at the end.
1: That's right. That's right. Oh, spoiler alert.
0: Boiler room.
1: Come on, Angela. You're in the movies.
8: No one's watching Marvel anymore.
1: Yeah, that's true. That's
0: Boiler true. Room and Send Me to Jail is pretty good. And then in every other movie, he's Vin Diesel.
1: Yes.
0: I think it's just when you change your name to Diesel, you've now sort of pigeonholed.
8: I don't think that's his real name.
0: I don't know. I think I believe it's Dieselberg or
8: Dieseldorf.
1: Yes. All right, let's take a quick break. I want to come back with more on this. Angela Boggs is with us. She's tripping with Austin and Angela at Angela Does Horror. Make sure to follow her, watch the podcast, listen to the podcast, do all the things. Okay, back with more with Angela in a second.
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1: Boggs, tripping with Austin and Angela at Angela Does Horror. We were talking about movies, and Christopher Nolan is we briefly touched on Odyssey a little bit before. He's praising Obsession and Backrooms, saying that young audiences are done with like AI type slop, which I think is true at some level. You know, at times I think we get a little over the top with it. Like, I don't know if you guys have seen this controversy with It's Always Sunny in Philadelphia, the show.
8: Oh, yeah, I did see that.
1: It's really weird. For people who didn't see it, you know, they release these poster for each season. They're on season 18. It's the longest running comedy of all time.
8: Next to the Simpsons, live action
1: comedy. Yes, thank you.
0: Oh, that's great news.
1: Yeah,
0: though.
1: Yeah. And it's, you know, again, like, they can do these episodes to the end of time. Is it in its prime anymore? Probably not. But I still love it. I just love that show.
0: Yeah. Mm-hmm.
1: And but they release the kind of crazy poster every year where they're doing something, you know, strange or like, you know, they take some theme and use the poster. And it's always very eye-catching. And this year they did one where they are like draft beer, like, you know, the handles, and they're all like kind of carved into the wood and it looks kind of like, you know, silly. Well, it kind of looks a little like AI. And so everyone online started yelling at them about how they weren't allowed to do that or whatever. And they, you can't do that. We need artists. And then the artists are like, wait a minute. We did all this
8: work. We did this. We'll show you our drafts of it.
1: They did it.
8: We did. Yeah.
1: They actually showed video. They had to recreate. They had to create videos of their work, which was funny, too, because it was all done on computer anyway. Right. Like they did it all with the assistance of a computer, but they did it all and they had to release that. And eventually we'll start getting AI videos of the drafts. Then we won't even know if that's real. But like it is a little bit over the top. The AI slop thing is real and it's absolutely terrible. But like these poor people are just getting like criticized for their own work.
8: What makes me more nervous about like the exact situation that you're talking about is that it just shows that's proof right there that it's getting harder to distinguish.
0: Yeah.
8: What is and what isn't.
0: And people get mad. Like, I've had people get angry at me for, like, because I've been doing those Photoshop ads for, like, 15 years. Yeah. And not saying that Photoshop isn't some sort of artificial intelligence, but I have. And people are like,
8: you know, I know you make those on Microsoft Paint.
0: Yes.
8: Like, legitimately, I know that.
1: But you do. He does. I totally thought you were he doing does. Them on AI.
0: No, and then, like, I made one yesterday, and I had it say made with AI, and it was just funny to people to be like, I didn't know that. You know, yeah, right. It's like, clearly. But, yeah, there's an element where it's fun to mock it, almost.
1: Yeah.
0: You do it where it's so obvious that it's trashy. But I am worried about, I was more worried about, I mean, with the direction of AI until now, because it does seem that people are starting to value art more than they did. But the problem is they can't distinguish between the two.
1: I know.
0: And they're getting angry at the wrong things.
1: And they're getting, I think, rightfully, artists in particular, rightfully defensive in that, like, the only reason AI can pull all this amazing stuff off, which it is pretty amazing, is because they're using all of their work, right? Like, they're training these models on the work of actual people.
0: Right.
1: And that's a bit of an issue. So Christopher Nolan is talking about this. He's obviously anti-AI. His movie, The Odyssey, now, this is like the ultimate existing IP, right? Like, this just goes back a long way. Yeah. He's telling that story, and there was controversy about it. We talked about it. The Elliot Page being cast and Helen of Troy situation. It is kind of hilarious. But it seems to be one of those things that's just so good, it's overwhelming all the controversy. Is that the right way to look at this?
8: It seems like, I haven't seen it yet. I really want to. But it seems like the internet at large was like, this is going to be such crap.
1: Yeah.
8: And then it came out and everybody was like, we were wrong. It's really good.
1: Yeah. It's hard to do, right?
8: It must be very good if this film made the internet like, backtrack.
1: They actually admitted a mistake for the first time since the internet started.
0: Yeah, it's odd they'd be negative about something. I don't.
1: You've never seen
8: that.
1: They
8: never are.
0: Yeah, they're always very positive about things that are coming out.
1: Yeah.
0: But I think it's almost good to have people go into something thinking that it's going to suck. Because then it's good. Like, the expectations are very low. And I have, like I said, I've had a lot of friends who saw it and they're like, dude, it's amazing. If you can see it in IMAX, you have to see it. It's just something that's, and I'm sure Nolan probably did an amazing job.
1: Yeah, obviously.
8: I mean, he's got a good track record.
0: Yeah, he does. That's,
1: With the exception of Tenet, which actually was the worst part of COVID, I would say, is the worst thing. Tenet, it wasn't the millions of people who died or the masking or the restrictions.
0: Tenet killed my nana.
8: Oh.
1: Yeah.
8: Wow.
0: Really? Yeah. Wow. Well, it was a guy who looked like him.
1: Okay.
8: It was a tenant. She was their landlord.
0: Yeah. He was at somebody in the room next to her at the old folks' home who resembled him.
8: That's a horror movie we can make.
1: There you go. I'm just amazed at like this because it is. I think I don't know if you guys are like this, but I was like this with Breaking Bad, for example. Mm-hmm. Breaking Bad comes out. Everyone's telling me how great it is and how wonderful it is. And I just inherently had to think that I was not going to like it.
0: Same.
1: And then I started watching it and I was like, this is fantastic. It's great. Yeah. And I start out typically with that view. I don't know why. It's just it's just internally in some people where you want to go against the hype, right?
8: Yeah.
1: And I think if this had come out and everyone was saying it was an A+, 100 on a, you know, Rotten Tomatoes, all these things, I would have been more resistant to it. But now, because of the way it kind of came, I'm interested. I want to see it, and I want to see it in IMAX. And I want to spend $850 to sit in the front row to do it.
0: Yeah.
1: Which is kind of what you have to do at this point
8: to get in.
1: Front
8: row? Oh, yeah. Okay, yeah. No.
0: In an IMAX.
1: Yeah.
0: No, I'm the same way. I did not watch Breaking Bad when it came out. I waited a couple years.
1: Yeah.
0: And then I watched and I was like, wow, this is the best thing. I've now been to the house. I've visited the car wash. I've taken photos when I've gone to Albuquerque.
1: Really?
0: Yeah.
8: Drive an Aztec.
0: I've always driven an Aztec. They're just reliable cars. Right. I can't believe Pontiac went under after designing that.
1: They had the Fiero. What a great run.
0: I mean, come on. A lot of good stuff came out. Sunfire? What are we talking about? that show, and the one that I still stand by is Game of Thrones, because I did watch a couple episodes, and I'm just like...
8: Finally watched Game of Thrones?
0: I watched a couple episodes. I can't do it.
8: You can't do it.
0: You like it, right?
8: Yeah, but I was the same as you.
0: I can't, I just, it's, I don't know if it's the horses.
1: It's the fantasy element.
0: People. The dragons and the...
8: Okay.
0: It's the what? It's the dwarves. I'm too close in height.
8: You're too ableist.
0: I don't like anything with Dinklage. He's gotten so many of my roles. I guess if I watch the whole thing, but then I heard it ends terribly.
1: Yeah, everyone says the last... It's funny, we did this thing on...
0: What's that look?
8: Terrible in a fun way.
1: Oh, okay. Because I've heard... the ninth season, I believe it was, and it was by far the worst one.
8: You can see Starbucks cups.
1: Oh, really?
8: In the shots. They were, like, phoning it in.
1: Oh, yeah.
8: And they were like...
1: Let's just collect another $100 million.
8: Let's just get out of here.
0: Can you imagine that? Just in the background, they're like, well, I'm not shooting it again. Well, can we take it out with computers? I'm not taking it out with computers.
8: If they want.
1: Too much work.
0: It could have been Starbucks. It's dragons. What's so weird?
1: We did a thing when that was going on, because I didn't watch one episode of Game of Thrones. And it was the whole cultural phenomenon for all of those years. And so we did this thing where I started watching it in season 9 with no idea what any of the characters were. It was the worst thing possible. I had no idea what was going on. But I would come on and do recaps every like Monday. And try to explain what I saw. And the people who knew the show thought it was really funny.
8: Out of context recap is a great idea for that.
1: It was really fun. But the hype is real on this. And it does seem to be actually like legitimate. This is going to make, $1 billion, right? This is going to be seemingly the movie of the year. I would love to see on the prediction markets what it is for Best Picture. It seems like it's like a lock before we even get started. How are you going to have a little indie film that's going to come out and beat it for Best Picture? Maybe, but it's going to be hard.
8: Yeah.
1: They want to give this thing an Oscar.
8: Well, now that you're bringing up the Oscars, I started thinking what else would be nominated this year? What else is going to even be on the list? And I mean...
0: Obsession?
8: It's going to be like horror indies a lot nominated, which is cool.
0: I love that. I hope they get the respect they deserve.
8: The last horror movie to win Best Picture was Silence of the Lambs.
0: Was it really?
1: Wow.
0: 1991, right? 91 or 92.
8: Something like that. But then before that, the only other one that was nominated was The Exorcist.
0: Oh, yeah.
1: Jeez.
8: Those are the only two Best Picture.
0: Get Out had something, but it wasn't a Best Picture.
8: I think it was screenplay or something.
0: Yeah, it might have been screenplay. Yeah, it could have been director screenplay.
1: All right, I got a Best Picture odds right now. You ready for
8: Okay,
1: it?
8: Yeah.
1: All right, here we go. Odyssey, by far, first 49% chance to win, which is really high this far out in advance. We don't even know the nominees. So we don't have half of the year's movies yet.
8: Yeah. Right?
1: So that's really high for this time of year.
0: Yeah.
1: Second is Dune Part 3.
8: Oh, yeah. I forgot about that.
1: Mm-hmm.
8: I'm sure that'll win some stuff.
0: I haven't seen it.
1: Digger?
8: Well, it doesn't come out until December.
1: Right, yeah.
8: Digger. Excuse me, Stu?
0: Exactly. It's the new Tom Cruise.
1: It was a hard D.
0: The new Tom Cruise movie, and I had the same thought when I saw the title.
1: We're already in trouble with dwarfs. Please don't
0: get us. It's about a Dutch wigger.
8: Sorry, just spit into the microphone.
0: he wears clogs and a visor and chains.
1: I would totally see
8: Okay. Makes sense why it's nominated.
0: Yeah, I can't believe they titled it that, honestly.
1: other than that, Obsession is in there, 1% chance, way down at the bottom. But I think that's actually not a bad buy at 1%, because I bet it gets nominated. It seems people really want it. The other one that is in here, which I think is interesting, won't win, But I did see just the other day for the first time. And it was another one where it was like, oh, the hype. And I was resistant to it and enjoyed it. It was Project Hail Mary. I loved it.
0: It was good. It was really good.
8: It was adorable.
1: It was fun.
8: It feels good.
1: Yes. I liked it.
8: Ryan Gosling can't lose.
1: He was great.
0: I agree with both of you.
8: The charisma on that man.
1: Yeah.
8: Stop.
1: It was good.
0: You're carrying a whole movie with a spider rock.
1: Right.
8: It's not even there.
0: Right.
1: Not even there for most of the time. Yeah. Well, not in there as he's
8: Well, yeah,
1: acting.
8: He's just...
1: But not even in the movie for half the movie.
0: Yeah,
1: but it was really good. I really liked it.
0: And the flashbacks and how sad it was. It was really, really brilliant.
1: Did a great job. But again, that's an original project largely, right? Like, it wasn't like a sequel of anything.
8: My only complaint about that movie is that they tried to convince us that Ryan Gosling was alone.
1: Yeah, right.
8: Friends or family or even a dog.
1: Sure. I feel like he just walks through a restaurant and impregnates like four women as he does it. He doesn't even realize it happens.
8: It's just from charisma alone.
1: Yeah, that's it. Yeah.
0: It's always like, yeah, the hottest women and men that are awkward. And I guess if we put glasses on them,
1: right.
0: It's always that.
1: Okay, we got to take a break, though. Angela Boggs, be sure to check her out on Trippin' with Austin and Angela and on social media at Angela Does Horror. I love talking movies with you. It's so much fun.
8: Yeah, me too.
1: I'm so glad you're here. Angela Does Horror is the place to go. Make sure to follow her. We'll be back in a second.
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0: That's right. Me, Ted Nugent, Scott Page from Pink Floyd, Mike Loftus, Farwell, Michigan, this weekend.
8: Crazy good show.
1: Yeah.
0: Thank you. 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
1: 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And, of course, Angela Box.
8: Yes.
1: Now, we talked about tripping with Austin and Angela. We talked about at Angela Does Horror. Is there anything else you got going on?
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1: Really? 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
12: To join us, for maybe the 5 or so people on the internet who don't know who you are and what you do, Cliff, who are you and what do you do?
13: Well, I was born at an early age, and I came to faith in Christ because of mom and dad's faithfulness in communicating the gospel to their 6 kids. And what I do is I have the privilege of being married to Sharon and to be the father of Robert, Stuart, and Ian. And for years, we traveled as a family from campus to campus around the United States. And I would stand up at a highly trafficked spot on campus and speak for 4 or 5 minutes and then say, that's all I had to say. I thought we'd open it up for question, answer, agreement, disagreement, wherever you all are coming from. And we'd hold a 4 to 5 hour dialogue. And now I have the privilege of having Stuart and his older brother, Robert, occasionally come with me. Stuart comes all the time and Robert comes occasionally. And we continue to do the same thing on university campuses around the United States.
12: Okay, before the campuses, you were preaching and sharing the gospel in bars. Is that correct?
13: Well, while I was in seminary,
12: okay,
13: at Gordon-Conwell, yes, I would go down Friday night, Saturday night in inner city Boston and go into the combat zone, which is an area of the city that Boston tried to legalize prostitution in order to contain it. And I would speak to men on vacation in these bars, blue collar type bars, rough and tumble, television in the corner. Every time the Bruins or Celtics would lose a game, some half-drunk guy would stand up and curse God at the top of his lungs. So I figured equal time. If you get to curse God at the top of your lungs, I get to say something positive about God at the top of my lungs. And so did a bit of bar preaching down there in Boston.
12: Mm-hmm. Is there any story that sticks out from that particular era of the bar preaching in Boston of when you had a meaningful conversation with someone and it felt like, okay, they understood the gospel in that moment?
13: Well, the conversation that sticks out most for me is a reporter from the Boston Globe one night came with me. He was writing an article on born-again Christians and their desire to share their faith. And he would follow me around from bar to bar. And at the end of the evening, he said, Cliff, I got to go, but I got one question for you. It seems to me that nobody has given you any type of positive response. So why on earth do you continue to do this? And I said, well, sir, let me tell you, a person coming to faith is like a chain with a lot of different links in it. Often I'm the first link or a middle link. Occasionally I have the privilege of being the last link. But I'm called to be faithful, and that means I'm going to be the first link or the middle link in a person coming to faith, because a person doesn't come to faith just boom out of the dark. Instead, it's a process of learning about who God is, learning about who Christ is, learning about the cross of Christ and the need to put your faith in Christ. And he walked away with a thoughtful look on his face. And then there were other times when, yes, I had the privilege of seeing people come to faith, but that was pretty few and far between. I began to work in a mission there in inner city Boston and saw some homeless people. Now, of course, I never knew exactly what a homeless person meant when they said anything they said. I mean, they were slaves of alcohol and drug addiction, so I learned to take everything they said with a grain of salt.
12: Mm-hmm. And what gave you the gumption to try that kind of evangelism? I think a lot of people might be listening and they're like, gosh, I just couldn't overcome the awkwardness or the fear, not knowing what to say, not knowing how to deal with the negative response in the moment. But you decided to walk into a pretty hostile place and just say what's true.
13: Well, I really didn't have the courage to do it. In fact, the night that I spoke in my first bar, I parked my car and started walking towards the bar door. And when I got there, I walked right past it. And I walked around the block for an hour. And I eventually said to myself, well, forget this. You're so scared. Get out of here. So I went back to my car and was opening my door to go back up to Gordon-Conwell Seminary. And the Holy Spirit brought to my mind the words of the author of Hebrews in Hebrews 11, 32 to 38. Where we read, and what more shall I say? I do not have time to tell about Gideon, Barak, Samson, Jephthah, David, Samuel, and the prophets, who through faith conquered kingdoms, administered justice, and gained what was promised, who shut the mouths of lions, quenched the fury of the flames, and escaped the edge of the sword, whose women received back their dead, raised to life again. Some faced jeers and flogging, while still others were stoned and put in prison, chained and put in prison. And all of a sudden I began to ask myself, you know, Cliff, you claim to have faith in Christ, but you really are a wimp. You don't have the guts to go into that bar and tell those men on vacation about Jesus Christ. So convicted of my lack of faith, I turned around and walked back into the bar, stood up and started speaking. And I started with 1 John 4:10, where we read, this is love, not that God loved us, not that we loved God, but that God loved us and sent his son as an atoning sacrifice for our sins. And the bartender came running down the bar saying, you want to know what God is? God is the cash register. And all I care about these men is the money they got in their pockets. And I started dialoguing with him. Well, yeah, but there's more to life than money. There isn't the opportunity to know a loving God. And he came around, grabbed my arm, and gently escorted me out. But that was the first time that I preached in a bar, and I'll never forget it because I was so petrified about going in there. I was so scared. And once again, God used his word, the scriptures, to really convict me about, come on, buddy, suck it up and trust God and go in and do it.
12: Hmm. And then you graduated, for lack of a better term. I guess it wouldn't be graduated, but you decided to transition to college campuses. That was your new ministry after you got married, after you had kids. And what gave you the inspiration to do that?
13: Well, it started in 1980. I was on staff with InterVarsity Christian Fellowship, and there was the InterVarsity Beach Evangelism Project in Fort Lauderdale, Florida. And so I decided, man, I'm

0: to try this. And so I went out on the beach and stood up and began to preach. And guys hopped off their towels and started telling me what a fool I was for believing in Christ. And so I scrapped my outline and started dialoguing with them. And after finishing that, some staff and students of InterVarsity said, "Hey, would you try this on our campus?" And so I said, "Sure." And I'll never forget the first campus was SUNY Albany in upstate New York. Charlie Tobelman was the InterVarsity staff worker. He grew up in the mission field in Central America. His dad and mom were missionaries. And as we're driving to campus, he says, "Okay, now, Cliff, how many campuses have you done this before on?" And I said, "None. This is my first one, Charlie." It got real quiet for the rest of the drive to campus.
1: Yeah.
0: But we started, and the Holy Spirit drew a group of students who really wanted to fire questions and work through the issues. So haven't stopped since.
1: Wow. And Stuart, what was it like for you? You and your brothers actually went with your parents to these college campuses. Did you have a sense of, okay, this is really cool, this is neat, I want to do this? Or was it just the normal day-to-day part of your life?
2: I always say I still struggle with PTSD over when I was three, four, five, six, seven, eight. Oh my gosh, UC Berkeley was probably the wildest one. I still have visions. I don't have many visions from when I was 3 years old, but the visions of especially this one guy, you probably remember his name. Mom probably remembers his name. I do not.
0: Chris
2: would come out hair below his backside, hadn't cut it probably in over a decade, and would just spit in his face. And he definitely wasn't the only one, right? Berkeley was known for this. Exactly. Literally spitting right in his face. And I never saw him swing, but just screaming. And so I would run out and grab hold of my dad's leg, aww, thinking I was going to save him at the age of three.
1: Yeah.
2: And that was definitely not the only one. That would happen at numerous universities. That was kind of my go-to thing, to run, grab your leg.
1: Yeah.
2: So no, I cannot say I wanted to do what my dad did when I was three or when I was a teenager and beyond that. But he was a very kind recruiter when I got asked to be a pastor at a few different churches down south. No, he wasn't really a recruiter, but he definitely wanted to work together. But yeah, he always respected, just like a lot of dads too, probably your dad, yeah, probably your hubby's dad, where it's the balance of would love to work together, but I want you to do what you want to do and what God is calling you to.
1: Mm-hmm.
2: But I get to the point of saying, hey, look, the culture that I'm familiar with is this one with my dad, and my brothers were there as well and beyond. And so it started off pastoring, but then naturally this became a gigantic evangelistic program within our church. And so I got really excited about it. I, like the majority of millennials and Gen Zers, during COVID, it was just anybody and everybody trying out social media, mm-hmm, and just messing around. And I never wanted a personal account because I knew that'd be a huge time suck.
1: Yeah.
2: But I had a few guys on our board and then at our church say, just start social media. We guarantee you it would fly. So I said no at first. But I did say it to him 10 years before, like, I cannot believe the ministry. You know, the board has tried it on Black Entertainment even. And it's never really taken off from a media perspective. Mm-hmm. It would grow. It would balloon on college campuses. But sure enough, these little clips from TikTok especially, I would just find ones on free speech. I didn't hit the gospel until like after 2 months because I wanted to do pre-evangelism stuff predominantly on him. And sure enough, these things just popped off and then focused on the gospel interactions after about 2 months. And it just grew and grew and grew. And I think the Holy Spirit timing and COVID timing,
1: yeah,
2: then on top of social media acting like the Roman road, like one pastor recently said to us, the combination of it all really provided the opportunity to reach a lot of non-believers. And some of my friends who went to Christian college were reaching out to me saying, Stuart, we know, you know, we've been atheists for years, even though we go to Christian college. We're believers now, yeah, because we've seen these discussions, wow, and so many atheists come into the faith. So that did not happen before social media. So we were tremendously blessed, even though there's a dark side of social media, that as odd as it is, guys and women would watch what we were doing, especially his old stuff, probably on loop, on day-long car, yeah, rides.
1: Yeah.
2: And they would come to the faith, probably out of boredom eventually, in those car rides on loop. So that's the benefit, I think, truly of social media acting as that Roman road, I'm sure for you as well and many, yeah, others.
3: Have you ever met a single person in your life that enjoys paying taxes? No, no one does. 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
5: You know, you were talking about UC Berkeley, the guy with the long hair who was screaming at your face. I know you've had a lot of angry people. I spoke at UC Berkeley. It's been a long time, probably 2018, because it was before we had kids. And that was also probably the craziest campus experience. And I haven't been to as many campuses as y'all, but I created what I thought was a totally neutral talk. It wasn't even actually theological. The free speech professor asked me to give a talk about what was going on at the time, which was Kavanaugh, and try to help them understand from a left and right perspective, but also just like my personal conservative perspective, what was going on. And I knew that this was a liberal campus, and I was trying to be so neutral and so moderate in my approach while still unapologetically being a conservative. The entire time I was talking, there were people screaming at me from the crowd. I'm like, and like laughing, they would uproar. Like it was, they would just mock me for things that I'm like, I literally feel like I'm in a different country and like they are hearing a different language than the one I'm speaking. I was so out of sorts. And then we had a question and answer. And yeah, there would be some were respectful, but the respectful kid, it was funny, they waited until after to come up and talk to me, but it was the kids who hated me and hated what I was saying that would raise their hand just to scream at me. And it would be like, do you have a question? No, you don't have a question. So anyway, UC Berkeley, I guess, hasn't changed very much. It's crazy. But my question for you is there one particular thing that you say that tends to get, or that you say that tends to get the most vitriol? Like, you know, when you talk about this particular subject or when you say this, there's going to be someone who just loses it.
6: We have friends who are racists.
5: That's what they accuse you of?
6: That was especially yours. You're probably most viral. You told Tucker Carlson that, right? You know, a big clip with Tucker on that one where it's mainly a Texas state, but you said it on multiple sites. I have friends who are racists.
7: Yeah, two lesbians stepped out of the crowd and they were obviously making a point. They were kissing and hugging and feeling each other right in front of me. And so we began to dialogue with them. And at one point I said, well, yeah, I have friends who are racist. And they said, oh, no, you can't. You cannot have a friend who's a racist. And I said, that's where you and I disagree. I'm convinced that every single human being is created in the image of God, and we all have equal value. And secondly, I'm convinced we all are sinners. I'm a dirty, rotten sinner. And guess what? You two are sinners as well. But God loves sinners, and that's why Christ died on the cross, to pay the penalty for our sin, to forgive us and to give us eternal life. And I'm going to have friends with anybody. I work in prisons and I got acquaintances and tried while I was in seminary and went every Monday night to the Lawrence County House of Correction. I tried to build a friendship with a guy who'd kidnapped little boys, sexually molested them and murdered them. And then when I would go into the gym to play basketball with the other inmates, they'd say, hey man, how can you talk to this guy? He's a piece of dirt. And I said, look, guys, I know what he's done, and it's horrendous what he's done, but he's still a human being created in the image of God. And so that's such news for a lot of people today who love the cancel culture and canceling people right and left. No, we don't cancel people. We offer people the grace of God. We don't compromise. We don't compromise justice and integrity and sexual purity and all, but we're going to try and befriend everybody the same way Jesus did.
5: Yeah. It's interesting that there's a lot of people who would deny the reality of objective morality and objective truth, but they are very quick to draw hard lines around what they consider to be immoral or moral.
7: You bet.
5: It's not really it's not the existence of truth that they have a problem with. It's just how we actually define it and who we define as the authority. Uh-huh. That's what I find anyway. Not just with people who profess to be atheists, but also those who call themselves progressive Christians. It seems to be who is the authority, which goes all the way back to the garden. Did God really
7: say? How about that?
5: How about that? What has changed, you think, on college campuses since you started in the early 80s to today?
7: Well, one of the reasons I'm so glad Stuart comes with me, and one of the reasons I'm so glad I've got Sharon as my wife to talk to me about this, is people are more emotionally fragile today than they were when we began back in the 80s and 90s.
5: Mm-hmm.
7: Well, to give you an example, my dad grew up in Switzerland, and when he was 18, he sat up in the Alps with a gun, watching Hitler's panzer divisions roll towards Switzerland. My grandpa, my dad's dad, was in the front lines with his gun. Today, when Donald Trump wins the election, university students go to a crying room to get counseling. Give me a break. What emotional fragility. What incredible emotional weakness today compared to the young 18-year-olds who fought against Adolf Hitler. So emotional fragility is there. And I'm so grateful for Stuart and for my wife, Sharon, because they've helped me understand that and helped me not be quite as harsh and quite as direct as I have often, unfortunately, been. So that's one point. The second point would be sexual immorality is embraced in a way that it's not sexual immorality. It's normal. So moral relativism and the sexual immorality has become so commonplace that if you stand against that, you are really, really weird. Thirdly, unfortunately, what has become too infirmly entrenched is unless you can prove it scientifically, it's not true. I mean, it's fascinating to watch one group is totally into relativism and the other group is into, unless you can scientifically prove it, it's not true. And so to be able to address both of those camps is a challenge, and they both are more and more firmly entrenched. And I think the gospel of Jesus Christ, which is based on evidence, not scientific proof, the gospel of Jesus Christ, which allows for moral relativism in certain areas. You eat food offered to idols, okay. You don't eat food offered to idols, Paul writes, okay. Don't make a big issue out of it. So there is some moral relativism in life. But, and yet there is really a strong objective morality that comes from the character of the eternal God. And so it's a real challenge to try and communicate to students who are firmly entrenched in moral relativism that no, you can't live your life that way. I don't care if you're a liberal. You know very well that your critique of the conservatives is a moral, ethical critique. You're not letting enough immigrants in. You're elitist. And the conservatives are the same way. And you live a sexually twisted life, a perverted life. So both are appealing to the moral argument, which I think is exciting because it really shows that we do have consciences, which means there really is a God.
6: The last point that I have found that's been a big switch. When I started 11 years ago with him, I did not see for the first few years at least any type of devaluing of human life, the relativizing of human value like I do today. A couple years ago, I was, we tag team obviously, and he tagged me out, he tags in, and this group follows me. Very, very progressive group to a corner where I was eating a sandwich. And they corner me and they say, hey, how dare you say that you are going to try and save the life of a suicidal 16-year-old woman? That's devaluing her freedom and autonomy. If anything, you should aid her in her decision to kill herself. Now, they wouldn't say get a noose or, you know, push her off a cliff. They were more so saying, though, a type of euthanization of like the elderly get, you know, whether it's a pill or something along those lines. And so they pressed me for a good hour in a very angry way. And it was a fairly big group. And I was shell-shocked, completely shocked. And I have a background in psychology, so you wouldn't think I'd be that shocked if I was up on the Times. But sure enough, we kind of got around to the point of, do you guys really mean this? Do you truly mean this? And I think they got to the point of starting to realize just what they were saying. Mm-hmm. And they were relativizing morality, objective value. Where do we get that from? So we see that in countries like Switzerland and many others that are pushing that type of thinking even more so than we are now. But that's one that I see where personal autonomy and freedom is considered really the top idea and thing to pursue even more so than the value of human life.
5: Yeah. You know, my first book that we were talking about before, I talk about the cult of self-affirmation and kind of like, it's almost like a religious act of believing in the God of self and like the exchange of the God of scripture for the God of self. And I talk about the two highest values, I think, in that cult of self-affirmation being authenticity and autonomy, which can both be good things. We believe that we should be in control of our bodies and that the government shouldn't tell us that we have to take a vaccine or we have to do something with our bodies that we don't believe in. And then authenticity, you don't want to lie. You don't want to pretend to be something you're not. But when those two things are untethered to objective truth, to a higher authority, then they become excuses to sin. If autonomy is your highest value, then you can use it as an excuse for abortion or for suicide, because this is my highest value. If authenticity is your highest value, then you can self-identify. Why can't you become a woman? Why can't you identify how you want to sexually? All of these things, including empathy, people get so mad when I talk about this because they believe empathy is the highest value. But what you just described is empathy run amok. Empathy for someone's choice and for someone's feeling so much that you have to affirm. But if empathy is untethered to objective truth, it leads you to make really stupid, immoral decisions. And so kind of going back again to authority, all of these things that I think a lot of progressives and atheists value, empathy and compassion and love and tolerance and inclusion and autonomy, authenticity, they're good when in submission to absolute truth. When they're not, they're actually very dangerous. And it sounds like you're kind of seeing that more and more, the manifestation of that.
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5: You know, when I talk to pregnancy center directors, one thing that they will say that has changed over the years is that the women coming in are more calloused than before. They can show them a sonogram of their baby, and not every time, but more likely than it used to be, those women will say, I don't care. I don't care about the heartbeat. I don't care. Mm-hmm. I know that I want an abortion. I'm going to get an abortion now. Whereas before, women would come in more open. It sounds like you're seeing, yes, more emotional fragility. Are you also seeing an increased callousness to the truth or to true biblical compassion on these college campuses?
6: Yes, for sure. Students love to say, oh yeah, empathy, you can get that from evolution. Hmm. Or altruism, you can get that from evolution. That is such a crazy stretch. I always like to say, fine, you can get a level of empathy for your tribe coming out of evolution, but ultimately it would be tremendously selfish and dangerous for you to sacrifice for somebody else in a different tribe, because you would be hurting your own tribe in doing so. So the Judeo-Christian understanding of empathy, altruism, sacrifice, compassion, all of that is a joke. And actually is harming your group if it's simply from an evolutionary standpoint. So for a Christian, we try and get to the point of saying, hey, Nietzsche would say that you claim to be an atheist, but if you are living by sacrifice, a care for human rights, compassion, love, then you claim to be an atheist when really you're just a Christian dressed up as supposedly an atheist. You think you are. And that's Nietzsche, who's kind of the top prophet, if you will, of atheism in the last 100 years. So we see that callousness, certainly. And yet at the same time, people like to say, oh, no, no, I'm a very empathetic person and I'm a pursuer of human rights. But the idea of Jesus Christ and sacrificing for your very enemies, that idea is completely going away. And the idea of forgiveness, one philosopher was recently talking about, is completely slipping away. The idea of forgiveness and how that used to be a virtue, a strong virtue, even in our nation, is a foreign concept. Now, it's no, stand for the truth. We like justice. We even potentially like Judgment Day. This idea of forgiveness, no, that's going to harm people, actually.
5: I wonder if Charlie's assassination had a particular impact on y'all, because he was doing something that you have been doing for decades. In that moment that he was shot and killed, he was dialoguing with people. He was saying things that are uncomfortable, but true, sharing the gospel, sharing the truth about sexuality and gender. And I know that y'all have worked, I think, with Turning Point in the past and some of these campus tours. So can you talk about what it was like to learn that he had been killed on campus and then what your ministry has been like since then?
7: Well, obviously, that was an incredible tragedy, an act of violence off the charts. Pathetic. Charlie was an incredible man of faith. One of the things I respected most about him was when he had us speak with him, we signed a form that said, I am not going to endorse any politician or any political party. And I respected that highly because I did not want to be involved with Christian nationalism, meaning by that, America's the greatest country and whatever we do is good. I am far too big a skeptic to buy that. I am convinced that America is a great country when America follows Jesus Christ. And when America turns its back on Christ, we become a very ugly country. I don't care if it's slavery, child sex traffic trade, the exportation of pornography, greed, abuse of power. And I really appreciated the way Charlie continued to grow as a follower of Christ and continued to make the number one priority in his life, Christ. And then, of course, he called people to be involved politically. And I respected that highly and commended him for his clear priority of putting Christ number one. I'm a real fan of Abraham Lincoln, who during the Civil War, a minister came up to him and said, Mr. Lincoln, let's pray that God is on our side in this horrible conflict. And Lincoln shot back, no, I'm not going to pray that God is on our side. Let's pray that we are on God's side, for God's side is always right. You take God out of the picture and you're a creek without a paddle when it comes to explaining to me why justice, why love, why integrity. If it's all relative, it's all a crapshoot, and it really doesn't matter what you do. And if you think about it, if there is no day of judgment and no heaven and no hell, then we all know where Mother Teresa and Adolf Hitler are, the same place, the fertilizer pit, rotting. But if there is a God and there is a day of judgment and there is eternal life either in heaven or hell, then all of a sudden it does ultimately matter what Hitler versus Teresa do. And so I think Charlie had a tremendous ability to articulate very clearly what a brilliant guy he was and what a reader he was. The difference between justice and injustice, he articulated magnificently. A biblical view of abortion, of sexuality. He was very respectful of students as he would challenge them to think more deeply, but he did it in a highly respectful way. And to be honest with you, every encounter that I've seen Charlie have with somebody, I had the utmost respect for. So the vitriol that was directed against him was pathetic, I feel. Now, was he a little bit more radical politically, especially when he started out? And did he say some things probably that I wouldn't agree with? Yes, I'm sure. I'm sure I say things he wouldn't have agreed with. So we all are unique individuals. We're not carbon copies. But I have profound respect for the way he loved Christ and insisted upon thinking carefully through the difficult issues that we all are confronted by in our culture.
5: And what about you? I mean, I know that y'all are bold and y'all know that, you know, I love the quote that says we are immortal until God calls us home. He's totally sovereign over our day of birth and day of death. But have y'all been thinking any differently since September about visiting these sometimes hostile campuses?
6: Yeah, for the first time, we've had to certainly have security, and we, I'm not going to say too much in terms of that, but we have some ideas moving forward that we want to honor our dedication, your dedication to free speech and how important it is, and how Charlie would so frequently talk about it, and how violence begins when talk ends and these discourses end. So for me, it being around Charlie and the future things we had planned together was very exciting. And the misunderstanding, we've had people leave our church. We've had been ostracized when I led the vigil in our town, which is a very far left town. So definitely had a lot of backlash. And whenever I get that backlash, I'm always surprised, shocked by what even close friends say about him and what he did, because it's conspiratorial. It's to that extent of what he said and what he did. So that's tragic in my mind. Like, we know what it's like to really get poked by somebody who doesn't understand what you're saying, has tremendous blinders, making tremendous presuppositions about what you're saying and your character. Eventually, you're going to, let's just say, speak back. And it's not always going to be gentle.
5: Yeah.
6: But if it's overly, and if it's overly gentle, that's actually not very effective in helping that person really think. Some of the people that we debate hardest against are the ones we get the biggest hugs from after our time together.
5: That's the best.
6: It's the best, isn't it? And so many people don't get that, who are not part of these conversations, who are not in the Coliseum. And so for me, it's definitely made changes in my mind as a young dad. Like, he was a young dad, that definitely played a role. And so moving forward, though, we definitely don't want to lose our boldness. Yeah. Martyrdom is a fantastic thing according to our faith and the history of our faith. And yet at the same time, we don't want to be cavalier about it.
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5: Okay, about Gen Z, which before this we were trying to calculate how old is Gen Z. Once you're millennial and you're like 30s paying your mortgage, you forget how young the young people are. But y'all are around these Gen Zers a lot. And so y'all have special insight into maybe what this poll says. It was just released, although it was conducted back in 2024. The Billy Graham Center Research Institute fielded a survey of Gen Z adults. One of the statements in the survey was, Christians' support of Trump has made me less likely to go to church. Half of respondents, about 48%, agreed with that statement in one way or another. And then, of course, when it breaks down by political leanings, it's mostly progressive Gen Zers who are saying that. But overall, about 48% are saying that. I have my own thoughts and skepticism a little bit about that. But I wonder if you feel like there's any truth to that. And if not, what is the thing that keeps young people from going to church?
7: University of North Carolina, Chapel Hill. A grad student stepped out of the crowd and said, "Why are you here, Cliff?" And I said, "I'm here to introduce people to my closest friend, Jesus Christ." He said, "Let me ask you again, why are you really here?" I said, "I am here to introduce people to Christ." He said, "Let me ask you a third time, why are you really here?" And I said, "I am here to introduce people to Christ." He said, "Okay, I believe you." I said, "Well, why did you have to ask me three times?" He said, "Because I'm convinced you're really probably here for a political motive." All right, so the challenge for us is to communicate Christ in a way that challenges people to seriously consider Christ. We're trying to wipe away smoke screens. And one of the smoke screens that people use to run away from Christ is by stereotyping us politically. So I make a real attempt, as does Stuart, to not address too many political issues. Instead, we're going to address moral issues. So we're going to address every ethical moral issue. But I learned from Billy Graham that we've got to be very careful how closely wedded to a politician we get. Dr. Graham got too close to Richard Nixon, and the Watergate scandal broke out. And he began to realize, I made a big mistake. So I want to be very, very careful. But I am insistent upon addressing every ethical issue. I don't care if it's abortion, homosexuality, immigration, feeding the poor. What the issue is, we're going to address it from a biblical perspective. In other words, we're teaching a biblical worldview. But we are very careful not to wed ourselves too closely to a politician. And to be honest with you, I have strong disagreements with my liberal friends, and I have strong disagreements with my conservative friends. I'm convinced that the solution to America's problems is not a political solution. Instead, it's Jesus Christ who comes to change the human heart. Now, obviously, when the human heart is changed, and when you embrace a biblical worldview, then you probably will vote differently politically.
5: Yes, that is true. That is true. What about you?
6: Yeah, the studies that I've seen is still the reason why young people don't go to church is one, hypocrisy, two, judgmentalism that they see in the church. And then the most recent poll I saw was over 70% of Gen Zers don't go to church because they don't receive answers to the hard questions that they have. So it's a blind belief that they think they're just being asked to accept. That's why I love what you do. We try and do it where it's, no, there's reasons to the hope that we have. We're not just being gullible when we weren't just born into the faith, although I don't judge my friends who were just born into the faith and haven't really thought through it much. So, but that stat is a lot tougher for me. And it makes sense in some ways. When we spoke before the president, I don't know, 2 years ago, that was when he made that mistake that went quite viral, where he said, "I'm a Christian, I'm not a Christian." And at least it sounded like he said, "I'm not a Christian." And so that went crazy. It went everywhere. And no, I think whether it's Melania, President Trump, I'm not going to speak for their faith positions specifically. I've already done that before and got in trouble for it. So for me, it's more so whether it's just a label or whether you truly believe in the historical Christ, I think you got to get to the point of hopefully saying, "Hey, if I'm going to go by the label, let me be true and honest to what a real Christian is and who specifically Jesus Christ is." And we've seen the president in worship meetings. We've seen him on a lot of prayer with other pastors. But at the same time, I understand the human ego can come out. And at the same time, he had, gosh, I did a commentary on it, but I can't remember exactly what he said. He said something that a lot of pastors took as pretty blasphemous. Mm-hmm. And so you see the wavering for sure. But I think the idea, again, it's like the story of Zacchaeus, Luke chapter 19. When Zacchaeus climbs that sycamore tree, he's not looking at the crowd. He's looking directly at Jesus Christ. And so whether President Trump seems like he's living as a Christian or not, I hope this 48% doesn't ultimately decide whether to follow Christ or go to church based off of Donald Trump.
5: Yeah.
6: I hope they look directly over the head of Donald Trump, even us, directly to Christ, because there's way too many spiritual leaders who are falling right now into whether it's an affair or something of the sort. And people are losing their faith that we know because their spiritual leaders are falling. And I always say, guys, that's just such, it's so misplaced. It's, you got to look directly at Christ and who Christ is and decide on who he is and whether to have a relationship with him or not, because he didn't have a hypocritical bone in his body to follow him or not.
5: Yeah. You know, I think if those who, you know, they used Trump or support of Trump as their impediment to not go to church, they really got to know the people who vote for Trump, they would realize that most people, like most voters across the board, are not idolizing a particular politician. This is one part of their life. They feel a responsibility to engage politically. But I think a lot of people I see this assume, I've been called this myself, even though this is so not characteristic of who I am or what I believe. Oh, you just are a Trump apologist. You're just MAGA. You just are going to support everything he says. And I'm like, that is not historically true at all. And you don't understand. That's not my worldview and not my focus. But I think that is a presupposition that a lot of people have that. And really, I just don't find that to be characteristic as someone who has lived in the Bible Belt my whole life. It's an important thing. Politics matter because policy matters because people matter. You got two sinners on the ballot and you have to pick one of them if you're going to vote. That's how most Christians that I know think about it. It's not like, oh, this guy is perfect and I want him to be my pastor. I wouldn't want Kamala Harris to be my pastor either. And so I do wonder, you know, I heard a testimony recently of a woman and she was talking about, she was very progressive. She was secular. She was in an open marriage. She had this idea about Christians that Christians just can't bet on their own self-sufficiency. So in their intellectual weakness, these are her words, they had to find some answer to fill the gaps, you know, of all of their misunderstandings. And she read a book and she was like, it offended me on every page. I was offended on every page because of what this person was saying about sexuality and the gospel and our need for a savior. And she said, at the end of that book, I saw my sin. At the end of it, I realized, okay. And she was like, I honestly didn't need all of the other logical scientific stuff. She said her husband needed that. She was like, I didn't. I saw my sin. And that was like enough. And that just made me think of this, that she would have said before she saw her sin, oh, it's all these things. It's Christians are weak. Christians are dumb. Christians are hypocrites. She might have even said they support Donald Trump. But at the end of the day, it was really that she just didn't see her sin. And when she saw her sin, none of those other things mattered. And so when I see a poll like this, I'm like, I don't know. I don't know. I think for all of us, not just them, for all of us, it's deeper. It's, we don't want to see our sin because it's hard. It's hard. You recently wrote a book about doubt, came out in May, called Demolishing Doubt. And I want to hear more about why you wrote that. Tim Keller, and I wonder if you agree with this, he said that a faith without doubt is like a body without antibodies, that you need it actually to, you know, to work out your faith. So I'm curious what you think of that and then why you decided to write this book.
7: There is an amazing lie in our culture, and that lie is Christians don't think, scientists think. Christians don't think, materialists, secularists. They are the real thinkers. I totally disagree with that. Jesus said, beware of false prophets. They come to you in sheep's clothing, but inwardly they are ferocious wolves. Jesus taught us to be skeptics, but not cynics. A skeptic is someone who refuses to believe blindly. And in John 14:11, Jesus says, believe me when I say that I am in the Father and the Father's in me, or else believe on the evidence of the miracles themselves. Believe on the evidence of the miracles themselves. So a follower of Christ is not someone who blindly believes. A follower of Christ is someone who wants to struggle through the issues. Why? Because good and evil are so intertwined that if you're not a skeptic, you will have your lunch eaten for you. I am shocked by the man who said to me, quote, all I need to know about Islam is 9/11. That is narrow-minded bigotry. If I'm going to learn about Islam, I'm not going to look at the terrorists who blew the World Trade Center apart in New York City. Rather, I'm going to study the Quran and find out, what did Muhammad say? What did he teach? How did he treat people? Did he die? And what happened after his death? And I better be willing to do the same with Jesus Christ. So to reject Christ because of some hypocritical Christian, to reject Christ because some Christians are politically different from me, I think, is a tragic, very prejudiced, very close-minded approach to reality.
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5: Yes, there are things I think people ask, why does this happen? We can talk about a fallen world. And for me, I understand that in a general way. Okay, we understand there's cancer, there's war, there's conflict, there's drought, there's natural disaster and things like that. When you get into the specific stories of, say, the torment of a child or the sexual abuse of this vulnerable person, the horrible stories that we see, yes, it is very hard. And I think, like, you're so right. We should be honest about that. I can't look at a horrible story of the torture and the death of a child and say, yeah, well, you know, that's just how it is. But the one thing I do know, and that brings me comfort, is that Jesus is coming back, that he mm-hmm. also is not apathetic to the mm-hmm. pain. He's not looking at that little child and say, well, that's just how things go. It's a fallen mm-hmm. world. That he's going to pay back all of those evil deeds that were done, and he's going to do away with evil forever and ever. And that's kind of like, that's, we're just personally, not even from an apologetic standpoint, maybe it's self-apologetics to myself when I see things mm-hmm. like that. I'm like, okay, God, I'm not good, but if I were all powerful, I would have stopped that. Mm-hmm. What do I do with that? That's hard. That's mm-hmm. a hard thing. I think all of us would, if we were all powerful, knowing that we're not as good as God is, if we had the power to stop the terrible infliction of pain on a vulnerable person, we would do it. Yet God is all powerful, all good, and sometimes he chooses not to. I don't know why, mm-hmm. except that I know that he cares about that too, and he's going to do something mm-hmm. about it one day. And that's kind of like, sometimes where you, to me at least, where you have to go, because there are mysteries in life. Mm-hmm. On page 166, you discuss that atheists actually have miraculous assumptions themselves. Mm-hmm. I just thought this section was really memorable and really interesting, something I hadn't really thought about before. And we're about to close out the conversation. There's so much I could ask you, but can you talk about that? Like, people think that we make these miraculous assumptions about God being good and holy, everything we just discussed, as well as Jesus's miracles. But people who don't believe in Christ also have miraculous assumptions.
7: Every atheist friend of mine has to believe non-existence produces existence. That's a miracle. Non-existence producing existence. That's a miracle. The only problem is my atheist friend doesn't have a miracle worker. All of my atheist friends have to believe chaos produces order. That's a miracle. The only problem is my atheist friend doesn't have a miracle worker. Every atheist friend of mine has to believe non-reason produces reason. That's a miracle. The only problem is my atheist friend, you don't have a miracle worker. Every one of my atheist friends has to believe non-life produces life. That's a miracle. Sorry, my atheist friend, you don't have a miracle worker. Every one of my atheist friends has to believe matter and energy produce love. That's a miracle. Sorry, buddy, you don't have a miracle worker. Every one of my atheist friends has to believe meaninglessness produces meaningfulness. That's a miracle. Sorry, bud, you don't have a miracle worker. So it's because of that type of evidence that I am convinced that God exists.
5: What about you when you have confronted some of these atheists, when they're met with the reality of what you just said, which is just like the very basic thing of like, okay, order had to come from mm-hmm. something. Where did all of this come from? Has that ever stumped a skeptic who realizes, oh yeah, I also have a lot of presuppositions myself?
6: Mm-hmm. Yeah, one I heard this morning was, I've had short conversations with Lawrence Krauss. I don't know him well, but you know, when he says something like, you know, let's find a way to do away with God and away with a creator, we could say that whether it's coming from black holes or he specifically goes with gravity having always existed and creating all. So we don't know, we don't need to, and we don't know, but especially we don't need to and believe in something outside of space and time needing to create space and time, probably through a Big Bang. Lawrence Krauss goes this ridiculous idea that's tremendously ambiguous with zero evidence behind it, saying, oh no, you know, this type of nothingness has always existed, but he doesn't know how to define nothingness. Yeah. And that's what so many of these atheists do now. That's such like a typical thing they like to really propose, which is, well, nothingness is somethingness. And it's always, this somethingness has always existed.
5: Yeah.
6: And they'll typically call it gravity. And gravity produced something.
5: Yeah.
6: But there's not a shred of evidence for it. Yeah. And that's why I like so many atheist cosmologists who actually push back against it. They'll say, nah, that's actually not an answer at all.
5: Right. Yeah. There's a comedian who said something about that argument that was like, so this nothing, it's always been here and it was powerful enough to create everything.
6: I love that clip.
5: Sounds like something else that the Christians have been talking about. Right. Well, thank you guys so much. I could just go on and on. Y'all are fascinating and brilliant apologists. So thank you for what you do. Your book is Demolishing Doubt. It's available wherever books are sold, I assume. And if people want to catch you speaking, do they have a place where they can find where you'll be going next?
7: Where do people find this, Stuart?
6: I guess the easiest will be our Instagram account, which is just Stuart_Konecly, and then give me an answer with Cliff and Stuart Konecly on YouTube. We'll try and put it up there.
5: Yeah. We've got our Luddite internet sensation over
6: That's
5: here.
6: That's right, exactly.
5: Well, thank y'all so much. I appreciate
6: thank
5: it.
6: Thank you for all that you do, Ellie.
7: Keep going, Ellie.
5: Incredible. You too. Yep.
7: God's using you.
5: Thank you. All right. Welcome back to a brand new episode of The Liz Wheeler Show. Listen, the magnitude of what has happened cannot be overstated. And I don't say this to exaggerate. I don't say this to sound hyperbolic. I don't say this to be clickbaity. I say this because it's true. There is a reason that the mainstream media has utterly refused to cover this. This is the first time in history that this has happened. If you or someone you know or someone you love has ever had your social media censored, especially during COVID, this is for you. The federal government has essentially admitted for the very first time to colluding with big tech companies, Twitter and Facebook, to censor us during COVID. And they've not only admitted guilt formally in a court of law, they have paid one man who was dubbed the most censored man on the internet six figures to compensate for this collusion with big tech to violate his First Amendment right to free speech in order to silence him because they didn't like him telling the truth about the COVID vaccine. He is Alex Berenson, now much richer. Alex, hi. How are you? How much did they pay you in that settlement?
12: $150,000.
5: No kidding.
12: No kidding. And, you know, listen, these suits are not cheap to prosecute. I mean, to go after. And so a significant amount of that money is probably going to put right back in as I continue to litigate against two very senior people at Pfizer for their role in what they did to me in 2021 in censoring me and forcing Twitter to bounce me.
5: Okay, so talk to me about that because before we get to that, this settlement, and you can correct me if I'm wrong here, this is one of the first times that there's ever been an admission of guilt that accompanied a settlement. Usually, and I think a lot of people with us today are familiar with like the vaccine compensation courts that'll give people settlements, but like without an admission of guilt. You actually got an admission of guilt, right?
12: So, I mean, you know, I think the government would say it's not an admission of guilt. They would say it's an admission of behavior that they applied, quote unquote, substantial coercive pressure to Twitter to deplatform me. But, you know, that's
5: an admission of guilt.
12: That was enough for me to settle. Had I not gotten that, I would not have settled because it was really important to me to get that in writing, both for the historical record and for the future lawsuit against or the ongoing lawsuit against Pfizer. And you know, honestly, in a different world, in a world where the legacy media was less biased in favor of Democrats, this would have been this whole suit and particularly the settlement would have been a big deal, right? Because whether you like or not what I said about the vaccines, the mRNAs, the COVID vaccines in 2021, it's crystal clear from the evidence that I presented, that James Lawrence, my lawyer, who's excellent, and I presented in this lawsuit, that the government, that the Biden administration did lean on Twitter to ban me. And, you know, starting in April 2021, when they had a meeting with Twitter at the White House, and Twitter said, we're not going to ban him right now, but we're going to apply another review to his account. Mm. Now, because that in and of itself, by the way, is a First Amendment violation because they're encouraging Twitter to do something related to my speech that it wouldn't otherwise have done.
5: And this came directly from people at the White House, at a meeting at the White House?
12: People at the White House.
5: Who was that? Do you know?
12: It was Andrew Slavitt,
5: Who
12: was the, who is the senior director for senior advisor for COVID response was his title, and a guy named Rob Flaherty, who was the White House director of digital strategy, who went on to become the Biden campaign's deputy director. So these were very senior officials.
13: And they brought Twitter, like, paint this picture. They brought Twitter to the White House specifically to talk about you, not just like COVID disinformation.
12: It was both. It was what are we going to do about this, guys? We've got to get the whole society on board. You know, Facebook, you, YouTube, you're all enabling these people to speak, and they're speaking out against the vaccines, and we think that's wrong. And more than that, you owe us. You know, we have Section 230 that protects you from lawsuits. That's very good for you. That's a federal law. You wouldn't want us to take that away, would you? I mean, that was said separately.
13: So they actually threatened to take Section 230 away if they didn't do something about you?
12: In July, that's sort of jumping ahead. In July, the Biden administration did openly speak about that. I don't think it was spoken of as far as we know.
13: I'm not sure that I knew that part.
12: Yep. It's true. In April, it was it was let's talk about this. And then according to Twitter's own notes of the meeting, Andrew Slavitt, quote unquote, asked a really hard question about why I was allowed on the

0: everything about this lawsuit would have gotten a lot of attention from places like the New York Times because, and you know, I use this analogy on my Substack when I wrote about the settlement last week on Unreported Truths. I said, look, if the Trump administration and, you know, a weapons manufacturer were conspiring to get some journalist kicked off Twitter because he was reporting about problems with the F-35 or whatever, that would be a national scandal. Okay. Mm-hmm. The Washington Post, the New York Times, the Wall Street Journal, NBC, they'd all be reporting about that. Okay. That is an exactly analogous to what happened here. But because it was about my questioning the mRNAs, these places, since they can't defend it, they did what they do when they can't defend something or attack me on it. They just ignored it.
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2: Okay, so what was the linchpin of, like, what piece of evidence was the linchpin in proving that they conspired? Because the question, I agree with you. Like, obviously, any sensible person is going to look at that question, like, why is Alex Berenstain still allowed on your platform? And they're going to realize that it's kind of like implicit pressure. Is that enough that the judge was like, yeah, we're not stupid, this is implicit pressure, or did it continue?
3: So really, what happened, fortunately for me, is normally you have to get discovery, right? Or you have to get past what's called in a federal lawsuit. And federal lawsuits are really hard. They're really hard, not just to win, but just to even move forward, because the Supreme Court a few years ago, they tightened the rules on this, and they basically said, before you can move ahead of a motion to dismiss and get discovery, and discovery is when you have the power of the court behind you, so you can make the other side turn over documents that are relative to your case, and you can make those people involved depose them, answer questions under oath. Okay. So, but those are things that federal courts don't like to do. They don't like to feel like they're being used for fishing expeditions. So you have to have you've got to have a pretty good complaint before you survive this motion to dismiss and get to discovery. Fortunately for me, I had this previous lawsuit with Twitter that Twitter had settled with me in 2022 because my case was strong about them banning me.
2: And I don't think I remember that.
3: Yeah, see, this is all, there's a lot of history here now, and I don't want to,
2: No, this is interesting. I want to hear it.
3: Okay. So in 2021, late 2021, just months after Twitter banned me, I sued Twitter, and I say, you shouldn't have banned me. And everyone says, oh, this is stupid. This lawsuit can't go anywhere. Twitter has absolute authority to kick people off its platform, Section 230. And by the way, I have to sue in San Francisco because that's what Twitter's terms of service say. Fortunately, I got a really good, thoughtful judge named William Alsup, who was a Clinton appointee, by the way, not a Republican judge, but was willing to look at the facts of my case and say, you know what? This guy has a lot of evidence that Twitter was encouraging him, and Twitter set up a very complicated, what's called the five strike policy. And he didn't really violate that. And so Twitter broke its terms of service with him. That was in April 2020.
2: Oh, interesting. It wasn't that the judge said that Twitter didn't have a right to kick people off their platform. Cause like theoretically they do. It was that they said that they applied unfair standards to you based on their terms of service. So there would have been no way for you to know that what you said would have caused you to be kicked off.
3: Pretty much the analogy he used, which I thought was really good, was, suppose you signed a lease with the landlord and the lease says, you can, if you don't pay the rent by the day it's due, I can evict you the next day. Okay. Mm-hmm. But for 6 months, you're late. And each time you tell him you're late and he says, that's fine. And then the seventh month, you're one day late and he just changes the locks. Okay. Twitter, even though the terms said one thing, Twitter's behavior over a long period led me to reasonably believe that it had changed its terms and that in fact it had changed its terms. And so it was now violating what were essentially its updated terms.
2: Yeah. And I remember all the strikes you got. I remember the different, I remember waging the campaigns on X, like bring Alex Berenstain back and, creating all this noise so that the corporate Twitter would be pressured to bring you back.
3: Yes. So this judge said, look, essentially Section 230 does not apply here because this guy's contract with Twitter was changed effectively and in reality. Okay. So then Twitter settles with me. They give me some documents. Then Elon buys Twitter. So before Elon bought Twitter, they settled. Okay. This is not Elon doing me a favor. they settled with me. They put me back on. They gave me some documents. Elon then settles, or Elon buys Twitter. He does the Twitter files. Yeah. I get more documents. Mm-hmm. Then in 2024, Elon gives me still more documents. Then, and not gives, but he opens the vaults and he does what's essentially discovery of Twitter's own files. Then the House weaponization subcommittee gets documents from mostly from Facebook, but from other places too. So I have all this stuff in my big complaint against the federal government that under normal circumstances, I would never have had. Okay. So it's a much better pled complaint than these things normally are.
2: Than just the original like White House meeting where they were like, why is Alex still on the platform? So like what was in those documents? Like what did you find?
3: Just there was that. Then there were emails from Andrew Slavitt. After he, you know, technically he left the White House, but he was still in touch, basically, as he put it, on a daily basis with the White House, kind of like working for them, even though mm-hmm. technically he was outside because he had one of these special appointments where you're only allowed to be in the government for 130 days. Yeah. But he, from my point of view, from our pleading point of view, he functioned as a state, what's called a state actor the whole time.
2: Yeah.
3: And then you see him, and by the way, he is talking throughout this period to a senior Twitter lobbyist who covered the White House. And we got the documents from Twitter's point of view where they don't want anybody they don't want the White House to be coming at them, right? They see the White House, they see Joe Biden himself is attacking Facebook and they very much don't want that. They're smaller than Facebook. They're not as powerful or as rich as Facebook or profitable. They don't want this to be tarred this way, and they'll do almost anything to avoid it. And that ultimately included kicking me off. And then you see Scott Gottlieb, who was the FDA director under Trump one, who is a real creature of Washington, mm-hmm. who, you know, he's got an MD, but he's never really practiced medicine. And now he serves on the board of Pfizer. Mm-hmm. He was serving on the board of Pfizer in 2021. And he comes to Twitter and also pushes to get
2: for you specifically. Up.
3: Me specifically, yes. He and Slavitt.
2: That's what gets me. I mean, it is, don't get me wrong. Like, we've all been censored for stuff that we said during COVID and thereafter, or even stuff that we said, you know, about transgender or January 6th. Like, those were kind of the three big things that you would get kicked off of Twitter. And it was a lot of us got, you know, strikes or banned or whatever, silenced for that stuff. But to hear these people say your name specifically, like, that really gets me.
3: So, I mean, I think that they viewed me as somebody they couldn't just say was a conspiracy theorist. And they really didn't like it.
2: Yeah, because you weren't like a Trump Republican.
3: Yeah, exactly. And I was going in the documents and saying, look, you know, this actually doesn't look very good from Pfizer's own document. This actually doesn't look very good from the Israeli Ministry of Health. You know, this actually doesn't look very good from Sweden. And so ultimately, that's what they hated. It was easy when it was like, oh, the vaccine is making a quarter stick to my arm or whatever. Like that's something, you know, they liked that because it just, they thought it made people look stupid.
2: Right.
3: But I was arguing stuff that they couldn't just dismiss.
2: Yeah. So, and yeah, I think the Trump Republican thing, like was critical too. So when we first connected, right, which was during COVID, you know, I'm like a very outspoken conservative. I remember, you know, reading, comparing notes with you on research studies. We were sending each other the studies we were finding because I was one of the only shows at the time on cable news that was covering like the sciencey stuff. So we were sending each other things that we found, you know, we read different things for each other. And I remember telling my husband this at one day after work. And he's like, really, is this, you're like collabing with a lib from New York? Like what? But I actually think in a weird way, and it is kind of a twisted way, that made you more of a threat to the Biden White House and to the social media companies because they couldn't just dismiss you as like, oh, a Trumpkin.
3: They hated me for that reason because everybody who, you know, who went to Yale and who worked at the New York Times was supposed to think one way. And 99.9% of them did think that way. And I didn't think that way. And, you know, frankly, like I'm certainly like intellectually arrogant enough to stand on my own. And so I was saying to them, you know, you're calling everyone stupid, but you're the ones who actually don't know what's going on here.
2: Yeah.
3: And they did not like that. And so I think it was kind of personal for people like Slavitt and for Gottlieb. Yeah. And so, you know, they cheered publicly when Twitter kicked me off. That was
2: What was it that Twitter ultimately kicked you off for?
3: It was the fifth strike was August 28th, 2021, mm-hmm. and it began, it doesn't stop infection or transmission.
2: That's right.
3: And you know, that if this lawsuit ever gets in front of a jury, even a jury in New York, which is where, you know, it would have to be heard, and I can't wait to, you know, to have James Lawrence, to see him present, this is the tweet that got him kicked off, and see what the jury thinks of that.
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2: This it's so funny because if you read the tweet now, it's like not even kind of controversial. Like no. Most people are like, duh, if they read that tweet now. And then it was like, well, this is the most controversial thing we've ever seen.
3: And the last line in it, by the way, is, and we want to mandate it, insanity. And I think even people on the left agree now that the Biden administration should not have tried to mandate the vaccines for healthy adults in the fall of 2021, that they will admit.
2: And threaten
3: that
2: people's jobs if they didn't take it.
3: That's right. That's absolutely right. And people did lose their jobs.
2: Yeah, my husband lost his job.
3: I'm sorry to hear that. I mean, you know, it happened, right? And people got kicked out of the military and nurses, mm-hmm. you know, lost their jobs, you know, and people in all walks of life lost their jobs. And so, I think the left now understands that that's done a huge, it's really hurt public confidence in public health, which they think is, you know, so important. I think it's good that people are now questioning public health. And I'm sure you do too. But from the left's point of view, they acknowledge that the vaccine mandates were a mistake.
2: Yeah.
3: So everything about that tweet now, people basically have admitted is true.
2: Yeah, it would be, what is the word Trump uses? It would be a nothing burger now. Like, no, honestly, you probably would get like 5 retweets on that now. People would be like, duh, Alex, and move on. Okay, so this is just the beginning though, this settlement from the government. It's significant. I mean, I don't think this can be overstated actually, how significant this is. It's never happened before. It'll be interesting to see if this sets a precedent for other people. Maybe it was personal to you and you're the only name that was mentioned. Maybe it will just narrowly apply to you because it was your name mentioned. Maybe others will be able to use this as, to get not just compensation, but justice for being targeted by this collusion between big tech. I'm not sure. Maybe you can speak to that.
3: So,
2: go ahead.
3: So what I'm hoping now moving forward, because I settled with the government. I actually settled with Andrew Slavitt, but I have not settled.
2: Oh, you settled with Andrew Slavitt?
3: I did. And for complicated reasons, I really wanted to focus the lawsuit on Pfizer and Slavitt, is having three separate sets of defendants all represented by their own lawyers made the case much more complicated from our point of view. And Slavitt's lawyers were actually very good. And there's an argument about whether or not Slavitt was a state actor, meaning was he actually acting essentially for the government, and can what he did be considered a federal action after he left the White House? And from our point of view, yes. And he's not going to argue that anymore because he's not in the case anymore.
2: Did he give you money, like admission to guilt, circumstances?
3: We just said, you know, we said no harm either way. You're out. That was back in February.
2: Biggest but relief
3: so,
2: of his
3: so,
2: life.
3: So I'm still pursuing the Pfizer defendants.
2: Okay. So tell me about that.
3: The Pfizer defendants are Scott Gottlieb, who again was and is a Pfizer director, and Albert Bourla, who was and is the chairman of Pfizer, as I like to call him, the world's favorite veterinarian. Although I'm not sure he is that anymore, because
2: CEO of Pfizer is a vet.
3: Because I say stuff like that.
2: Yeah.
3: But it is funny that he's a vet. He doesn't deal with human health. He deals with animals.
2: Yeah. And he treats us like that. But jing.
3: So these guys from my point of view, my allegation is that they are or were part of this conspiracy to deplatform me, that Slavitt got them involved, and that you can see this in the documents.
2: Can you see this? Is there evidence of this?
3: Oh yeah, there's evidence. But so their biggest defense, so they're private citizens, right? Private citizens can't violate the First Amendment. Pfizer cannot violate the First Amendment. It's the government that violates the First Amendment.
2: Right.
3: We all agree about that. What I'm saying is that they were part of, and there is a federal law called 1985 that says you can't have conspiracies to violate people's constitutional rights.
2: Right.
3: And civil rights. Okay. So my argument is that they were part of this conspiracy. And so essentially that's how the First Amendment protection that I have.
2: And the conspiracy would have involved the government, right?
3: Exactly. The conspiracy did involve the government. And the crucial thing for me in the settlement is that the government has now admitted that. Okay.
2: Okay.
3: So the big argument, they've got a bunch of defenses. They got smart lawyers, but their biggest defense is, well, this law just doesn't apply to unvaccinated people. Unvaccinated people are not deserving of the protection of a class like this, you know. And in New York, where this is being heard, there's a whole bunch of different classes that the courts have said are protected under this law, including my favorite one is the Falun Gong, that Chinese cult.
2: Yeah.
3: So women are protected. Mentally disabled people are protected. Obviously black people are protected. Muslims are protected. Jews are protected. The Pfizer defendants are saying this does not apply to unvaccinated people. So my argument, and I really hope the Second Circuit will agree on this. The Second Circuit is the Court of Appeals that oversees New York, the federal court, will say, look, if we're going to extend this to all these other groups that have been discriminated against over the years, we should acknowledge that what happened in 2021 was that there was anger at unvaccinated people from the president on down, and that curtailing their rights to speak under their First Amendment rights to speak, which is what happened to Berenson, and to the people who wanted to hear me, okay? Mm-hmm. That's crucial. To the people who wanted to hear me is wrong. And so that's the key point of this lawsuit. And this is what I wrote about yesterday on Unreported Truths on my Substack, that the reason this case matters right now is because of this issue.
2: Yeah, that's fascinating. So the evidence in those documents that would implicate Albert Bourla, CEO of Pfizer, or Gottlieb, who was FDA commissioner and now board member at Pfizer, what's that evidence?
3: So we have direct evidence that Scott Gottlieb was in touch with both Slavitt and the Twitter lobbyists. And direct evidence that it was actually Gottlieb who pushed that fifth strike. He's the
2: really?
3: One.
2: Really? Like he was like, get him off?
3: Yes. Well, he doesn't say get him off, at least in the email, but he points the document, he points the tweet to this guy, Todd O'Boyle. And O'Boyle then pushes me off and then goes to Twitter's other executives and said, I did this because I talked to Scott Gottlieb. So
2: that's the train of evidence that's in these documents.
3: Holy moly.
2: Like what kind of defense could he possibly have that?
3: In such a bad position if the 1985 class applies to me, because I have really good evidence. So they're, what they're trying to do is head it off at the switch by saying, you know what? 1985 just doesn't work for this guy. If it works, they're in big trouble.
2: Okay, so let me get this straight. The right before you got kicked off in August of 2021, Scott Gottlieb sent your tweet that's not controversial, that it doesn't stop transmission, and that mandating it is insanity. He sent the link to that tweet to a Twitter lobbyist.
3: He actually cut and pasted it and emailed it to Boyle.
2: Wow, what a boomer move. Yep. Which I suppose is neither here nor there. He sent it to a Twitter lobbyist. He didn't directly say, give him his fifth strike or kick him off, but like, I think that's implied. Was he interested in the science all of a sudden that you were sharing? Well, right.
3: He may have done it on the phone. Like, you know, he, Gottlieb, there's clear evidence in the back and forth that he preferred to have conversations rather than do stuff via email.
2: But yeah, I mean, for obvious reasons, when you're doing something wrong, like don't
3: exactly
2: leave a paper trail,
3: right,
2: dude.
3: Exactly right. So if we can depose these guys, we will say to them, you know, what conversations are you having? We'll look for the phone records. We don't have that stuff, but we do have the emails right now.
2: Okay. So after he sent the screenshot of your tweet to a Twitter lobbyist, the Twitter lobbyist, like you got kicked off.
3: Yep.
2: And then there's evidence that the Twitter lobbyist said, hey,
3: told other people within Twitter that, you know, I did this and I did it after Gottlieb contacted me. Yes.
2: Oh my goodness. I don't know how he would defend that.
3: Well, you defend it by saying that I don't have an underlying cause of action. That's how you defend it.
2: So you don't actually defend the behavior.
3: I mean, as lawyers like to say, you know, when you have the facts, you argue the facts. When you don't have the facts, you argue the law. So that's what they're doing.
2: Okay.
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2: This is so interesting to me. What would have to happen for you to get the discovery to look at his phone records?
3: So the Second Circuit would have to say, you know what, this is a live case, and we're gonna send it back down to the judge who said, because we've had a ruling against us on this, which we believe would by a judge who, you know, she's a smart judge. She was appointed by Joe Biden, so you can make of that what you will. So she's ruled against us. So we've gone now to the Second Circuit and said, you know what, like this ruling is wrong, and here's why. If they kick it back down to her, then the case moves forward.
2: Ironically, so the Second Circuit, just so I understand here, the Second Circuit would have to say that the unvaccinated are a minority
3: class
2: group
3: that have the ability to sue under this law.
2: Okay, they could also what do you think the chances are that the Second Circuit will rule that way?
3: I don't know. I think they're non-zero. And there's, by the way, there's a second complaint that I made, which is that Gottlieb and Borla, this is a narrower complaint, violated my contract with Twitter. It's called tortious interference. So I could win that way. For example, let's say the Second Circuit thinks I have enough of a case to move forward, but they don't want to make a big constitutional ruling. They could go with the tortious claim. That would be good for me, but it wouldn't set this broad precedent on behalf of the unvaccinated. So all else being equal, I would rather win on the bigger claim, but I would take a win on the smaller claim.
2: Interesting. So that would, the smaller claim would apply just to you narrowly and say that they interfered with your contract and Twitter, essentially to coerce Twitter to violating the contract, which the government just settled with you in 2022?
3: In California agreed it was a valid contract and that Twitter seemed to have violated it. So that would be, Twitter didn't just do that on its own. You interfered with that contract.
2: Okay.
3: So again, that'd be a win because it would get us the discovery and it would move the lawsuit, but it would not get you the
2: discovery of being able to depose Gottlieb and look at his phone records.
3: Yes, exactly right.
2: Okay, so what about Borla? So that's Gottlieb's like proof of interference.
3: So Borla, you know, as the defense, you know, points out, there's no emails from Borla. You know, Borla, what we know about Borla is that Borla was close to the Biden administration and that on July 27th, and that he was obviously close to Scott Gottlieb, but that on July 27th, 2021, with essentially less than 24 hours notice, he went to the White House for a meeting with the Biden's chief of staff, and that this was as all of this was happening.
2: And this is the CEO of Pfizer at the time who's developing the COVID vaccine, working hand in glove with the Biden administration to try to coerce people to get it. Like this is like the top of the top.
3: The top of the top. And by the way, you know who he brought with him? He didn't bring a Pfizer medical official. He brought Pfizer's general counsel with him today.
2: What?
3: Yep, true story.
2: And so what was the contents of that meeting?
3: We don't know. I mean, that's, you know, that's the White House. That's if we can get some documents. Let me put it to this way. I would be surprised if the pushback that the vaccines were facing at that time was not a central topic of that meeting.
2: So how would you get access to those documents, though? Because I think it sounds very realistic to get documents from Gottlieb because there's evidence that he did something. But if there's no email train from Borla, like that meeting in and of itself is not going to, you know, suffice to a judge that like, oh, some kind of conspiracy happened. Like what would lead to that?
3: So what we need is the ability, you know, to have discovery, at which point Pfizer has to open its files, right? Just that's what discovery in a civil lawsuit is. It's a little bit like a warrant, right? Mm-hmm. I mean, it's narrower because it's not criminal. You're a private party asking another private party to open its files, but that's how civil litigation works. And, you know, if there are documents, you know, where my name is in there that, you know, between Borla and Gottlieb, they'll have to give those to me. So I'm not saying that I know that there are. What I'm saying is that the evidence that we already have should be enough from my point of view to move this case forward if the Second Circuit agrees that vaccinated people have the right to talk to each other.
2: Unvaccinated people.
3: Oh, sorry. Yes, unvaccinated.
2: The vaccinated people, we already know that they think it's okay for them to go riot in the streets in close quarters. We observed that in 2020. This is fascinating. I'm literally, I know you have walked through, walked over coals for this. Like, you have walked through fire for this. This is not easy to try to secure justice. It's expensive. It is stressful. It is time consuming. And I'm so proud of you for doing this, especially because it's never something you sought.
3: No, I just wanted to be able to, say what I thought. And, for a long, and really it was the most crucial period in the fall of 2021. I lost Twitter, and Twitter, there were millions of people, even though my audience is about 300,000. I was getting, by August of 2021, 10 million views a day on my
2: Twitter. I mean, you were the most popular person on Twitter at that time.
3: Or arguably I was the most unpopular person.
2: I didn't say you were the most liked, Alex. In some ways you may have been hated by a large percentage, but I don't know anybody. And like I said, I was deep into this, like politics, media, fighting this fight against COVID. I don't know anybody who wasn't referring to what you were talking about.
3: Well, they shut me up pretty good.
2: Tell people where they can find you on Substack.
3: Yeah, so it's, the Substack is called Unreported Truths. Yes. It's alexberenson.substack.com.
2: We'll put a link to it.
3: You can also, I am back on X. I yap on X just like I used to. So you can find me there too. And I promise you, I will let you know as soon as there's some, development in this. Unfortunately, once you get to the appellate level, things take time, but hopefully by year end, we'll have some clarity on whether or not the suit is moving forward.
2: Yes, please do. And we'll put the link to your Substack on all the platforms so people can go follow you. I think most people follow you on X already, but if you're not, guys, go follow him on X. Alex, thank you for being on the show. I really appreciate it.
3: Liz, thanks for having me.
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2: You know what else is interesting about Alex Berenson? Is I first became familiar with Alex Berenson not during COVID and not on Twitter at the time, not because of the controversies we just discussed. I first became familiar with Alex Berenson because I read one of his first books, which is called Tell Your Children. and it's about marijuana. And don't even think about unfollowing me. This is an interesting story. I know some of you disagree with me on marijuana, and that's okay. Don't even think about hitting the unsubscribe button. His book, Tell Your Children, I had previously, just full disclosure here, been kind of ambivalent about the topic of marijuana. Personally, I was like, oh, that doesn't seem like a good idea. It doesn't seem, you know, that net positive for society. But I was sort of libertarian on like the legalization stuff until I read Alex Berenson's book, Tell Your Children. And which, by the way, you might notice that it's somewhat similar in title to the name of my book, Hide Your Children. And I think I've told this story before, so forgive me for repeating myself, but the name of my book is actually was inspired in a sort of hybrid way. It was inspired by Antoine Dodson. Remember that YouTube video of hide your kids, hide your wives? It was inspired halfway, like it's sort of a meme title, actually, Hide Your Children. But it was also somewhat inspired by Alex Berenson's Tell Your Children title, because this book changed my mind on the issue of marijuana. And I've been very upfront about any issue on which I change my mind, especially when I've taken a public position, a stance, made an argument for a position, and then I change my mind. It's not a particularly easy thing to do to change your mind when you're in the business that, you know, I'm in. But Alex Berenson changed my mind on marijuana almost single-handedly. So highly recommend his book. It's a topic, you know, every time I talk about this, I end up losing subscribers, which, again, don't unsubscribe if you're listening to this, but I find it to be just a very fascinating operation, in a sense, a very fascinating exploration, the marijuana lobby and the strategy that they used to go from marijuana being totally stigmatized as a drug to, you know, making medical marijuana legal to normalizing it to then legalization. And I find it to be extremely fascinating, regardless of whether you're pro pot or not. Like the idea or the strategy that they use is super interesting. But the statistics, this is actually what changed my mind on marijuana. There's a recent study, and I don't think this was in Berenson's first edition of his book, but a recent study shows that if a man uses marijuana, then even once a week, if he smokes marijuana, then his wife is twice as likely to miscarry. So even if the woman, the mother, never uses pot and the man smokes once a week, his wife is twice as likely to miscarry. And that to me, I mean, this is scientific evidence. This is not, you know, me being like, oh, pot smells. That's not a nice thing to use. Like this is scientific evidence that marijuana is linked to psychosis and schizophrenia and violence, and that it's not just like chill and munchy. And the reason that most people think of pot and they think chill and munchy is because of that propaganda that I mentioned that was paid for by this humongous marijuana lobby who obviously stood to profit enormous amounts of money if they were able to farm marijuana. Again, so they first, you know, tried to normalize it by making it a medicinal thing, medical marijuana. And then once it was kind of normalized as medicinal, which obviously had a positive connotation in people's minds, their goal was actually just recreational legalization, which is what happened. But you can look at Colorado to see what happened when pot was legalized. You know, it's kind of a case study over there. Crimes up, car crashes are up, ER visits up. I would argue that it's a net negative to society. It's certainly a net negative to this channel. It causes me to lose subscribers anytime I mention this. Although I would like to think that many of you could disagree with me on this topic if you so choose without unsubscribing. Up to you. But listen, my argument, and I am not going to couch my argument in any kind of, in any way. I'm just going to tell you, I think that marijuana, the evidence shows, and this is what Alex Berenson argued, and he turned out to be totally right on COVID and vaccines and masks and social distancing. So maybe his scientific research, which, by the way, if you read his book, he started researching marijuana, not because he was personally interested in it, but because his wife, I think, is an ER physician, and she would come home or in a psychiatric ward or something, and she would come home and tell him about these psychotic patients that she had and how there was always a connection to marijuana. And he scoffed at her. He said, that is ridiculous. Like, marijuana is not tied to psychosis. It's not tied to mental health. It's not tied to violence. Like, you just smoke it and then you get hungry. And so he tried to prove her wrong, his doctor wife, because she was like, mark my words, like I witnessed this, and this is not just anecdotal. This is a pattern, a clinical pattern here. And he started researching it. And when he started researching it, that's when he began to put the book together, because he found that the actual research contradicts the narratives that we're all pretty familiar with around marijuana. The narrative that, you know, it's safe and that it should be legal and that it has medicinal value. What Berenson actually found in the scientific literature was that It does have ties. It does lead to psychosis and schizophrenia and ultimately violence, particularly violence committed by men against women. And if this is the case, I don't think that my particular position, this is the position I always take, I don't think my position is extreme, that if it's a dangerous drug that leads to these things, if it's a net negative to society, then yes, we should ban it. But this is some of the science that he showed when it comes to psychosis. According to NAM, which is a prominent medical journal, the association between cannabis use and the development of psychotic disorder is supported. The magnitude of this association is moderate to large and appears to be dose dependent. That is from a medical journal. That's dose dependent, not just if you're genetically predisposed to it. And I know there's a lot of people, this is a very common response I get. And it's a fair response to say, hey, I've used marijuana for years and I've never become schizophrenic. I've never, you know, had a psychotic break. Well, good. I'm glad to hear that. But it doesn't, there being an association, a documented large association, does not mean that every single person who uses it will experience that side effect. Just like, you know, going back to the COVID vaccine, every single person that got the COVID vaccine didn't have the, you know, happen to them, but a lot of people did. When it comes to schizophrenia, studies show that marijuana may cause up to 30% of schizophrenia cases in young men. Teenagers, for example, who use cannabis by age 15 are more than four times as likely to suffer from schizophrenia compared to their peers who do not use cannabis. And this is where it gets very interesting, because the argument that you have to be genetically predisposed to it, well, you could argue that you have to be genetically predisposed to anything, any health condition that happens to you in order for it to happen. But if you are genetically predisposed to it, it doesn't mean that that's a tiny fraction of the population who would be susceptible to that. It might be a very large portion of the population who's susceptible to that. This particular study actually controlled for people who had already shown emerging signs of what could develop into schizophrenia in childhood, and still found that by orders of magnitude, teenagers who use cannabis are far more likely to suffer from schizophrenia compared to peers who do not use cannabis. Again, my opinion on this is not some kind of dogmatic belief. It's not some kind of like prudish, don't smoke pot. It's based on, this is what the evidence shows. And I sometimes wonder how we can follow the scientific evidence on things like COVID and masking and social distancing and the COVID mRNA jab and reject the science on marijuana. We could have, by the way, different policy prescriptions. You may say, okay, I acknowledge the science on marijuana, that it's not a harmless munchy drug, that it does have significant effects, documented scientific effects on people. But I still don't think we should ban it, because a lot of people say, because we don't ban alcohol. You could have different policy positions or prescriptions that you favor, but I confess to you, I struggle, and I see this in the response anytime I talk to this. I struggle to understand the denial that this science is real, that these scientific studies, the evidence of this is like, what is the contention that it's fake, that it's not true? And don't get me wrong, there are many scientific studies that are rigged, that are fake, that are not real, that are funded by interests. Like, we know that. Of course, you and I know that. We talk about that on a regular basis. Again, especially as related to COVID, these medical journals are funded by really, really shady sources. But we have to identify what those conflicts of interest or the errors, the flaws, the biases in studies that would invalidate them are before we just dismiss them out of hand. And this is not one study that's an anomaly. This is a whole host. I mean, if you read Alex Berenson's book, there's dozens and dozens and dozens of studies that support this in the face of the very rich and powerful marijuana lobby who wants to ignore all of that evidence. So it's not like these journals and these medical journals and these scientific studies are somehow financially incentivized to find the, to fish for and find a conclusion that marijuana is dangerous. They would actually be financially incentivized to find the opposite, and yet they don't. And so again, we can have different policy prescriptions, but I struggle somewhat to understand why there's this denial of the science. So when it comes to violence, that marijuana leads to more violent behavior, the Journal of American Psychiatry found, and this is a quote, a moderate association between cannabis use and physical violence, which remains significant regardless of study design and adjustment for confounding factors like socioeconomic factors, other substance abuse. Cannabis use in this population is a risk factor for violence. That seems significant to me. I mean, we go on. There's a study done on convicted murderers. One third of the convicted murderers had used marijuana 24 hours before committing homicide. Do you not think that's significant? In another study, regular use of marijuana during adolescence was the most predictive indicator of intimate partner violence. Why do you think that is? Now, remember, and again, smoking marijuana in 2026 is not the same thing as smoking a joint back in the 1970s. The amount of THC, which is the psychoactive component of cannabis, of course, it now is like 5 to 10 times higher in concentration compared to just 20 years ago, let alone, you know, 50 years ago, 60 years ago. This significantly changes the impact, because if you go back up to that first study, the second study that we mentioned, the likelihood that marijuana use contributes to psychotic breaks and schizophrenia is dose dependent. So think about that. If it is 10 times, if THC is 10 times higher in concentration now compared to 20 years ago, let alone 50 to 60 years ago, then the dose dependency, the impact is going to be, again, orders of magnitude more common now compared to back then, because the dose now, even if the frequency of use might arguably is the same, although it probably is higher now, the impact would reflect that orders of magnitude more concentration of the THC in the marijuana now. So all this to say, marijuana is dangerous for society. That is my argument. That is my contention. Again, mentioning Colorado, since marijuana was legalized for recreational use in Colorado, the crime rate skyrocketed in Colorado thereafter by 21%. Traffic fatalities increased by 57%. Suicides increased by 23%. Because marijuana rots your body too, not just your mind. There are studies that show that daily marijuana users have a 25% higher chance of a heart attack and a 42% higher chance of a stroke. So, again, you can have a different opinion on a policy prescription here, but how do you deny these statistics? If you smoke pot, you're 3 times as likely to develop peripheral artery disease, which can also lead to heart attack, stroke, and death. Listen, my eyes were opened by Alex Berenson. Marijuana is making America sicker, more demented, more dangerous, more disgusting. So in a sense, and again, I'm not going to couch this argument. Why is this even a question? Of course we should not have it. Recreationally legal. Ban it. My eyes were opened by Alex Berenson. This is an issue on which I have changed my mind between the beginning of my public political commentary career and now. Alex Berenson, of course, as you know, was totally right about COVID and the vax and masking. He is also right about marijuana. Please don't unfollow me. Please don't unfollow me over this. Just state your disagreements either on the science or on the policy prescriptions. I love you all, and you know that. Make sure that you're subscribed at youtube.com/Liz Wheeler, at x.com/Liz_Wheeler. 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And if you would leave me a 5-star review, I would be most grateful to you, as I am every day. Thank you for watching today. Thank you for listening. I'm Liz Wheeler. 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
14: 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I am Sarah Gonzalez. You can find me all over social media at Sarah Gonzalez TX, along with AmericanBeautyBySarah.com. It is a good day. I have been in the best mood all day so far, starting this morning, because I started my morning out. I'm drinking my morning coffee and I'm doing what, you know, we all do, which is like scroll social media, the headlines. What am I going to talk about today? What do the people want to hear about? And I came across an inject this into my veins headline. Here it is. The Trump administration launches its first major H-1B visa fraud investigation. Labor Department Inspector General says investigators have already begun issuing dozens of subpoenas. Uh-oh. TikTok, the jig is up. The jig is almost up, guys. TikTok, pack your bags. Hurry up. Get out of sight before they find out all of the fraud that you guys have been achieving. Now, Vice President J.D. Vance has been on the front foot with his fraud task force. And we've been trying to contribute, right? We're like, here's our investigation. And we were wondering when this moment was going to come. And it has finally arrived. Here is J.D. Vance on the H-1B visa fraud crackdown.
16: You know, we have a program called the H-1B visa program. This goes to show how broad-based the fraud tax force is. We're fighting for your taxpayer money, but we're also making sure that fraudsters don't take advantage of these visa programs. Now, why does this program exist? This is a visa program that was set up to ensure that if you are a brilliant technology person or a brilliant scientist or a brilliant doctor, you could come to the United States and get access to this visa program. But you know what's happening way too much? Is that big corporations and fraudsters overseas are using this program to undercut the wages of American workers. So you know what we're doing in the Trump administration? We're saying no more. If you are trying to take advantage of that visa program, you are not allowed in to the United States of America. Here's a simple principle, ladies and gentlemen. American jobs ought to go to American workers and not foreign fraudsters, and the Department of Labor is fighting back against it.
14: I mean, yes, please, more of this. This is one of the biggest questions that I get all the time when we're doing these exposés, we're doing these investigations. And I think, you know, people are seeing their communities change and they're seeing all of the American jobs being taken. And they're like, well, what? Nothing's being done about it. And I have to remind them, hold on a second. Wait, first of all, we have to get this message out there. We have to keep doing these investigations and putting them out there so that the administration sees what's going on. Second of all, these things take time. Right? Investigations take time. There is a lot to be done. And if you don't think that this administration is ready to tackle this, I think you're sorely mistaken, because this is actually the administration it's like the perfect administration to tackle this. So we've seen, you know, some direct action as a result of all of our investigations. We've seen Texas Attorney General Ken Paxton filing lawsuits. We've had here in the state of Texas, Governor Greg Abbott shutting down new H-1B applications for state agencies and certain industries. But now the investigation's going national. The investigation is going national with the Trump administration. And I am excited to introduce, joining me now is the man leading the Trump administration's investigation into H-1B visa fraud, Department of Labor Inspector General Anthony D'Esposito. Thank you so much for joining me.
17: Sarah, thanks for having me. And I am so thankful that I made your morning that good.
14: You really did. I'm like sending messages like, oh my gosh, you just made my morning. I was so excited. I was watching my 5-year-old was with me and he's like, why are you gasping, mommy? Are you okay? I'm like, yes, I'm awesome, actually. So I have been seeing, obviously, how bad this issue is for months now. I always relate it to people, and I can't wait to ask you in a few months if you feel the same way. I always say, it's like peeling back layers of an onion. Like the more you peel back, just the worse it gets, the more it stinks. And you just, it's like you can't unsee it. It's all I do now is do these investigations because it's just so bad. So I want to ask you, what was there like a precipice or what prompted this investigation from the Department of Labor?
17: The fact that we have a president and a vice president that actually supports rooting out fraud here in America. And the fact is that, you know, I speak to my investigators every single day. And I just want to start off with this, is that becoming the Inspector General for the Department of Labor, I served, you know, in a local elected office. I was a member of Congress. But, you know, before that, I was a decorated NYPD detective. And I speak to my investigators, and I will tell you that they are thankful, or at least they tell me they're thankful to have someone with law enforcement and investigative experience leading this Inspector General's office. And the Labor Department Inspector General does have a very broad scope of investigative power. And when I speak to them, they tell me about investigations that they conducted during the Biden administration, where they spent a year or 18 months conducting an investigation, and they'd present it to the prosecutors in the U.S. attorney's offices. And they were told, sorry, today this doesn't meet the threshold. Some of these cases were $2-3.5 million in fraud. So the fact is when you ask, you know, what kind of tipped the scale, what tipped the scale was the 2024 election and electing Donald J. Trump, the president of the United States, and having J.D. Vance and signing that executive order, organizing and creating the fraud task force, which I am so proud to be a part of alongside our acting secretary, Keith Sonderling. And the fact is that when you take this whole government approach and you see it, whether it's with Dr. Oz at CMS or HHS with Secretary Kennedy or, you know, elsewhere, when you take this broad whole government approach to tackling fraud, there is no question that you can do things that you've never done before. And one of the things that is so important, and when you ask, like, what tipped the scale, I think it's almost like that perfect storm, right? The fact is that everyone's working together. We have this task force where

0: conduct this investigation, if we want to broaden the scope of the fraud that we could tackle, these are the resources that we need. And they come up with them, right? They never hang up the phone and say, sorry, we can't help. They're always there to deliver. Secondly, the collaboration that we now have with the Department of Justice, the fact that they have created this fraud enforcement division that's led by Colin McDonald and of course, our Attorney General, our Acting Attorney General, Todd Blanche. When we're able to collaborate and actually sit down investigators and prosecutors and do the work that they're supposed to do. I remember the cases that I worked on in New York City, whether it was homicides or dismantling gangs or gun trafficking. The cases that you always brought to the finish line were the ones that you worked hand in hand with prosecutors. And that's what we are doing now. And we looked at fraud. And yes, there's UI fraud, which we've uncovered billions. You talk about the fraud that's being perpetrated within our medical system that's being handled by HHS. But then you look at the H-1B visas and you talk about the fact that this fraud is really the fraud that is holding the American job hostage. Mm-hmm. And President Trump made it very clear that he wants to rein the golden age of the American worker in. And he's been doing that. If you look at the jobs numbers, the job numbers have been amazing under President Trump and the American people are working. But think about how much better we could do when the people who are taking these jobs away from American workers and the fact that we can now hold accountable these companies, which are really the perpetrators, the companies who are encouraging these H-1B visas to be utilized so that they don't have to pay fair wages to American workers. And lastly, I think what also tipped the scale is that conducting this fraud and having conducting these fraud investigations and having this whole government approach has really enabled us to identify the fact that, and I say this often on social media, and I mean it, fraud is a tax that you never voted for. Mm-hmm. But it is also, fraud is without a doubt fueling and funding both violent crime and criminal enterprises throughout the United States of America. And when it comes to H-1B visas, there is no question that just as we saw with the individuals who were crossing the southern border illegally and they were escorted by coyotes or criminal enterprises or gangs or cartels or Tren de Aragua, we have people who are being brought into the United States of America to work under these visas so that they can kick back money and parts mm-hmm. of their wages to criminal enterprises. So not only are they taking American jobs away, not only are they putting American people out of work, but they're actually taking the wages of the American dollar and sending it back to criminal enterprises. And after these conversations, we said absolutely no more. We started issuing subpoenas because my office and I have the ability to issue subpoenas, and we are going to conduct a thorough, expansive investigation with the help of the White House Task Force into these H-1B visas and PERM.
1: Oh, my gosh. This is just music to my ears, all of this, because you mentioned the criminal enterprises, and I think that that is a perfect way of putting it, because, you know, they're taking kickbacks of the employee's salary, which is obviously illegal, but it doesn't matter because you're in a situation where the employee is beholden to the employer, and they're not going to say anything because they're afraid that their visa is going to get revoked, and they're going to have to go back to, you know, wherever they came from. So they're quiet about it. They pay the kickback. The employer gets it. The employer continues to fund this criminal enterprise. And then, by the way, even the employees, what's left of their salary, still a lot of times is being sent in remittances back to their home country. So the Americans lose out on the jobs and the money and the resources because, you know, talk about all of the houses that we have that are being taken up by foreign workers who shouldn't be here. It's driving the cost of housing obviously up because that's how basic supply and demand works. So I want to ask you, obviously, we just mentioned the employers taking the kickbacks from the worker salary. We've gotten so many tips on employers that are doing just that. And it's been frustrating for me because I can't, as a member of the public, I can't go look at their bank accounts, right? Like, I can't see how much they're actually paying people. That's not in my purview as a member of the public. I'd imagine, I mean, you tell me, is that you said that you have a very broad scope for your investigation. Are you guys able to find, you know, subpoena documents that will prove whether or not these employers are doing that so that you can stop it?
0: Like I said, we do have subpoena power. And just as I did as an NYPD detective, I'm going to make sure in this case that we exhaust

0: every lead and hold these individuals or corporations accountable for holding and holding the American jobs hostage and taking advantage of the American people. And I know, Sarah, you have a huge viewership. And I think that one of the things that isn't often talked about, and I've really been trying to get it out to the press today, is the fact that, you know, very often when people think about H-1B visas and they think about, like, what type of work are these people performing? Mm-hmm. They think about factories. They think about farms. They think about restaurants. They think about, kind of local jobs in their community. The things that we need to focus on is the fact that not only are they doing those jobs and taking those jobs away, but these individuals are also working in our medical facilities, in nursing facilities. They are practicing in doctor's offices that they are not qualified to practice in. So not only are you taking the jobs away, not only are you costing the American people money, but you're also putting them in harm's way because you have individuals who are not qualified to perform the duties of nurses or physician assistants, but yet they're in our medical facilities. And by the way, taking away the jobs from, you know, our kids and our grandkids who are going to school for what seems like 10 years and costing them hundreds of thousands of dollars for their degree, but yet they can't find a job because they're shipping people from other countries in order to take them.
1: Yeah, I you're absolutely right. I also wonder, with the scope of your investigation, a lot of these perpetrators are people who have come, I mean, not all of them, but a lot of them are people who have come here. They came through on an H-1B. They used it as like a, you know, a waiting period to apply for their green card. They got their green card. They got their naturalized citizenship. I mean, we are talking about people who are potentially, a lot of them are naturalized citizens who are committing all of these crimes. Do you know, has the administration talked about, like, what if you find that there are a lot of people who are naturalized citizens who are committing all of this fraud? Is denaturalization on the table? Do you know?
0: I'm not certain, and I certainly don't want to speak for the administration, but what I will say is that I don't believe that there's ever been a coordination or collaboration like this between the White House Task Force on Fraud, the administration, and the agencies that are conducting the investigation. And I know that, again, we will exhaust every lead that is put in front of us. And like you mentioned, you know, in the opening segment, this is an onion that you continue to peel. And I think that this is a first. Right. Just as, you know, early, you know, in the probably early 2000s, when social media started to become popular and investigators had to figure out a way to conduct identification procedures using Facebook profile pictures, you know, you change the way investigations are done because you need to adapt and overcome with the times. And I think that that's exactly what's going to happen here. This is really an investigation that, you know, perhaps on this broad of a scale, and when it comes to the visas and the foreign labor, I'm not sure of an investigation that has been done that, you know, we don't know the scope of it yet because we don't know, as we peel back that onion, how deep this is going to go. But I do know that we have, you know, support, we have collaboration. And obviously, as you saw from the vice president speaking in Wisconsin today, he supports it. I know that Caroline Leavitt tweeted earlier about the excitement from the White House and the president's support. So I think that this, again, is a whole government approach. We are just happy and proud to be in the foxhole with the president and the vice president on this fraud task force, doing our part to root out the fraud in America and to make America safer and more affordable again.
1: Yeah, I. It is definitely one of the biggest America First policies and procedures that you guys could possibly do, especially right now. It's just gotten so out of hand. So, this is just a hypothetical question. Okay, just follow me here. Say if I were investigating a company, I had been investigating a company for a while now. It's a very big H-1B visa mill. Okay, it's actually running multiple companies that are applying for H-1B visas out of the same office, which you're not supposed to do. We've received tips that they are skimming off of the top of the workers' paychecks, among other sketchy practices. And curiously, the owners of this company, these companies, have strong ties to the Indian government. Is that something that maybe we could, like, send to your office? Would you guys maybe be interested in investigating that?
0: I think that is the perfect example of something that should probably be sent to the Labor Inspector General's hotline. You could either call it in or you could send it in via our website, and our investigators and our intake team will immediately take a look at it.
1: Perfect. I can't wait. Again, let me tell you something. You're going to have an influx of tips from my email address, because we've got so many to send to you guys, and, you know, just like not enough time for all of us to handle it here in the state of Texas. One other thing that I'd like to mention, just to put on your plate here, as if you don't have enough already with all of this visa fraud. There's a separate issue with all of these. There are a lot of these workers that were investigating. Let me give you just an example here. I confronted a guy who got very mad that I was looking into his company, Great America Technologies, and he cursed me out and he told me I was a public nuisance. And it turns out it smells really, really fishy. All over his paperwork, he's listing fake addresses or false addresses. And then we found out that he also took hundreds of thousands of dollars from the taxpayers in the form of PPP loans. So he had a total of like $266,542 of PPP loans. And remember, the Biden administration forgave all of those loans. So just so you know how bad it gets, it's like, okay, hold on. You guys already had the ability as IT workers, technology company, to work from home. They didn't need the money. So it's all of this taxpayer money that we're also finding as part of the equation and part of the problem, that they were taking this money and they never really needed it in the first place.
0: Yeah. And that's what happens when you have an administration like the Bidens, who really took down the guardrails and eliminated identification procedures when it came to whether it was unemployment insurance during the pandemic or these PPP loans. You know, we recently uncovered nearly $1 billion still left on prepaid debit cards from the pandemic that we are working with the U.S. Treasury and the White House Fraud Task Force to peel that money back and give it back to the American people. But, you know, you look at certain states and you talk about PPP, you talk about the pandemic, you know, just two examples. I mean, you got unemployment insurance. My home state, the state of New York, we are losing between $1.5 and $2 million per day to unemployment insurance fraud and overpayments. The state of California, Gavin Newsom is $22 billion in debt to the unemployment insurance trust fund, which is money that he owes back to the federal government. And if he doesn't pay back, which he probably won't anytime soon, where that burden falls is on the local business owners. Mm-hmm. And then, you look into the fact that what we are battling every day, or I should say what my hardworking investigators and auditors are fighting every day, is the statute of limitations, which every day that passes is another day that the statute of limitation expires for some of these investigations. Mm-hmm. And that's why it is so important. And we have been advocating so hard. Just last week, there was a bipartisan bill that passed the House. It passed the House when I was in Congress to extend the statute of limitations for these cases so that we continue to investigate them. And we need to get it across the finish line in the Senate, because it really is important. Because, listen, we could say whatever we want about fraudsters, but one thing is they are pretty slick. And we have conducted interrogations and interviews where these perpetrators or suspects will tell us that individuals are leaving the money on these prepaid debit cards. I mean, we have debit cards that value up to $90,000, and they're waiting for the day where the statute of limitations expired so they can peel the money out and really walk away scot-free. So again, this is a whole government approach, and it's not only about investigating and hunting people down and holding them accountable. It's also about putting legislation in place so that we can change the future of America. I think that, you know, that may sound dramatic and it may sound like, you know, just a political comment, but it's not. The fact is that we have a real opportunity here between legislation and between clawing this money back. We have an opportunity to change how America operates. We have an opportunity to show that when you want to be compassionate as a government, when you want to give resources out, you can still be compassionate and follow the law. You could still be compassionate and have identification procedures. You could still be compassionate and make sure that the people who are receiving these PPP loans are actually entitled to them. So I think that we have a real opportunity. The president has given us a tremendous opportunity with this task force and the vice president leading the way in not just to put people behind bars and to show accountability, but to change the face of the way we deal with fraud in America.
1: Yeah, I completely agree. And I would also say, you know, you talk about compassion and I don't disagree with you, but I would also say your real duty is to show compassion to the American people first, because that's your responsibility. And it can't be about hurt feelings or, oh, but I want to come here. If we believe that this is the greatest country in the world, which I fully believe wholeheartedly, then we can't also say, well, everyone can just come in. We have no procedures. Yeah. We have no screening. It's like, you want to preserve the greatest country in the world. We should have the strongest security screening ever. We should have the strongest screening ever. And instead, it just feels like all of these, you know, leftists have infiltrated all of these different government agencies, and they just have this America last policy. And I just have to say, from the bottom of my heart, I am so grateful for you guys over at the Department of Labor for taking this up, and to the Trump administration for taking this up, because it truly is, it cannot be overstated. This is to preserve this country for our children and for our grandchildren, because if we don't get a hold on this now, they're not going to be able to find any jobs. There is an invasion happening where foreigners have understood how to exploit our system, and they are going to continue doing it until the government shuts them down. And I fully believe in you guys, this administration's ability to do so. So I appreciate all that you guys are doing. I can't wait to hear what you find as often as you're able to share that with us. I just can't wait, because I think that this is going to become your new obsession, whether you like it or not.
0: Well, we look forward to it. And like I said, I'm kind of just the face of this. I really have to give the thanks to everyone that works here, not just in my office at the Inspector General's office, the auditors, the investigators, the administrators, but also everyone at the Department of Labor who truly are believers in protecting the American worker and in turn protecting the American dream. And I think that that's exactly what we're doing. When given the opportunity by President Trump, you need to embrace it, you need to run with it, and you need to do as much as you can in the time that we have to, like you said, preserve this beautiful nation and in our 251st year, make the next 250 years even better than the first 250.
1: Yes, amen. Well, on behalf of American families everywhere, thank you so much, Department of Labor Inspector General Anthony D'Esposito. I look forward to speaking with you soon.
0: Thanks, Sarah. Stay safe.
1: Thank you. You as well, my friend. So, oh my gosh, you guys, I think this is going to put me in a good mood for the rest of the week. I really do. This is so exciting. I can't wait to see what all comes of it. So we're going to go ahead and take a quick break, and then we will be back with more. I have to like come down off of my high from all of this, but I want to thank our sponsor first, Preborn. So Preborn's out there doing God's work. Honestly, they are out there. They have this network of clinics that they're showing women who are pregnant. They have unplanned pregnancies. They're scared. They don't know where to turn. And they're showing them just the truth on ultrasound. That's all that it is. It's that simple. They're showing them their baby on ultrasound. They're letting them listen to the heartbeat. And in that moment, all of the leftist lies are just completely obliterated. That woman is like, this is my baby. I mean, those of you who are parents, you know the life-changing moment it is when you see your first baby on ultrasound. 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In that moment, the woman is twice as likely to choose life. So obviously, ultrasounds cost money. Preborn is asking, how many babies can you help them save? $28 is the cost of one ultrasound. 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
6: It is day two of Mitch McConnell Watch. Still no sign of him, but there is some good news. There are a couple more Republicans that have come out to just reassure us. Mitch McConnell is alive and well. There's nothing to see here. Senator John Barrasso said that he had a 20-minute phone call with him, which that seems to be like the going time is 20 minutes, I guess. I don't know. Says, okay, that's a long time. I mean, I understand catching up with an old friend, but seems a little strange. Senate Majority Leader John Thune also said he spoke with him. Now, it wasn't 20 minutes. At least he didn't say it was, but he did say that it was lengthy and substantive, which is, you know, what I think of when I think of Mitch McConnell. The last, 4 years I've heard him talk, I'm always like, man, there is substance to that. You know, Yeah. Now, remember, this was all off the back of Scott Jennings' 20-minute conversation. Well, to be fair, he said just shy of 20 minutes. Now, Mitch McConnell was obviously a busy guy yesterday. He had all of these people calling him and having at least 20-minute conversations with him. And if not 20 minutes, lengthy and substantive. So by my count, he was like on the phone for 30 hours yesterday in 20-minute increments, I would think. It's everyone, no, please, Mitch McConnell is fine. I just talked to him. And Scott Jennings, I mean, God bless him. I love the guy. But it was interesting to watch him talk about this yesterday on CNN. Watch.
7: What did you talk about? What did he say?
8: Yeah, he called me this morning before I did my radio show. We talked for about 17 minutes. You know, he talked a lot about the situation with Iran, talked a little bit about Ukraine and what's going on in Europe. I told him I'd been to the Teddy Roosevelt Library. We talked a little bit about the history of the vice presidency and how Roosevelt had transformed that in the modern presidency, a little history of the Senate. I mean, it was a wide-ranging conversation. I talked to him often. I hadn't talked to him since he'd been in. I'd gotten a few text messages from him, but I hadn't spoken to him. So it was good to hear his voice. Voice sounded strong and sounded like he was keeping up with the news to me.
7: Did you ask him how he was feeling?
8: Yeah, he said he was feeling okay. You know, obviously well enough to call me on the phone and obviously well enough to talk to Barrasso and Thune.
6: Now, listen, I don't, like I said, I have nothing against Scott Jennings, but I'm just thinking to myself, like, if I had just heard that an old friend of mine had been in the hospital because they found him unresponsive, unconscious, because of cardiac arrest, they had to perform CPR. He'd been in the hospital since. Nobody had heard from him. I probably would ask him about his health. I probably wouldn't be like, hey, I went to the Teddy Roosevelt Library. Isn't that cool, huh? Huh? Let's talk about vice presidential history. I'm just saying that would not be the way that the conversation would go if I were engaging in it. You guys tell me what you think. I don't know. Is it just me? Would you guys? It just seems weird, right? We still haven't seen him. And to CNN's, I mean, they did try. They tried very hard. Like, okay, well, if that's the case, can we hear from Mitch McConnell?
7: Do you think he'd be willing to call into the show? Could we get him on the phone now?
8: You know, I wasn't really expecting him to call this morning, to be honest. So when the phone rang and I was able to talk to him, I was frankly pretty grateful.
6: I'm gonna take that as a no. I'm going to take that as a no. And, you know, everyone's like, can we get a picture of him? Can he give us like a thumbs up in the hospital bed? Any sign of life that we can see other than someone saying that they had a conversation with him? I don't know. Maybe Scott Jennings and John Thune and Barrasso could put out their call logs. Maybe they could do that, right? That should put it to rest. Just screen grab it and share your receipts. I'm just saying, there's something, right? Something to prove to us that the guy who hasn't been able to speak for longer than like 15 seconds. I mean, this is Glitch McConnell. This is reboot. Okay. He literally, his brain has to reboot. If he speaks longer than 15 seconds for the past 3 years, we've seen it happen. And now all of a sudden he's on the phone all damn day. He's having multiple 20-minute conversations with like everyone he's ever known in his life. It just, again, maybe he comes out tomorrow and he's like walking down the street at a park and he's totally fine. It just seems strange. It just seems strange that Mitch McConnell had such a terrible, I mean, this is a horrible cardiac event that happened to him and that they kept it so quiet. We didn't find out about it until weeks later. Oh, by the way, he was absent for all of his votes. And now nobody wants to just show us Mitch McConnell in the flesh. It's just weird. It's just weird, especially because we were, if we're being honest, this is an objective thing, right? I didn't like that Joe Biden was dead his entire presidency. I didn't like, how many imposters were we up to? I think that at one point someone said there were like 4 imposters, one with the earlobes attached, one with the earlobes detached. But the point is, we should have we should have confirmation that this guy is not just alive, but alive and well, alive and with it. Because I remember when I got a doctor's note from Joe Biden's doctor saying that he was full of vigor. And the problem with that is that I have eyeballs. So I could see for myself that he was not actually full of vigor, that he was like a corpse. So I'm just saying sometimes people lie for their friends or their patients or whatever because they think that it's in the best interest of this country. And I'm not calling anyone directly a liar. I'm just saying in Washington, D.C., I trust no one. Now, one of the greatest parts of this, and I don't want to, I would not be picking fun at this if Mitch McConnell, if news had broken that he was like already dead. I don't think that that's funny. I don't wish death on him. I don't wish any ill will on him other than retire and get the hell out of the Senate because you've been there far too long and you're a traitorous person. I mean, it is a little personal. But one of the funniest byproducts of this has been all of the memes and the trolling that has come out of this. That you've got by the way, I saw people, I won't name them. I don't want to shame them. They're friends of mine. And they took this person seriously and like reposted it. Was very aghast at what this guy had to say. This is a completely fictional person. Representative Jack Kimball is the name of the account. It's not there is no such person. It's just totally made up. He said, I spoke to my old friend Mitch McConnell this morning, the senior senator from Kentucky. He's still recovering in the hospital. We talked for just shy of 45 minutes. He's so sharp. Just like always, he let me do all of the talking. He's a great listener. After that, we prayed silently for a while and had a staring contest. Just like always, he beat me. I told him we want to see him back at work as soon as possible. Like, obviously, that's a troll, you guys. We had a staring contest. We prayed silently. He's a great listener. The point is that this guy is not with it and hasn't been for a while, which is why the 20-minute conversations that consumed his entire day just doesn't seem right. I said maybe he had a couple, maybe he did call Scott Jennings. I just don't think he was lined up talking to everyone in 20-minute intervals. I just don't. You know who else doesn't? Representative Thomas Massie. He said, I spoke to McConnell for about 20 minutes this morning. This is the gag, right? 20 minutes. He said, we should end the war with Iran, quit giving aid to Israel, stop spying on Americans without a warrant. And he's really sorry about how my primary turned out. I also saw people, they thought he was serious. No, he's trolling. He's getting in on the trolling. And by the way, Thomas Massie has nothing to lose. So he's like, whatever, I'm going to get in all my zingers now, I guess. There was one from the account at DC Homos. This is the line to speak to Mitch McConnell for 20 minutes. And then we had this picture. Yeah. Prayers today for all America's leaders, especially Mitch McConnell, as apparently he is fielding dozens of 20-minute long in-depth calls. The work of securing liberty goes late into the night. And one of my personal favorites, it's obviously AI photos. I went out to lunch with Mitch McConnell today. It was quite irritating. He kept answering his phone to have 20-minute conversations. He didn't even touch his chicken Caesar salad. My club sandwich was pretty good, though. And let me give you one more here. Toy Story fans will especially appreciate this one. Every Republican who says they've spoken with Mitch McConnell, who's doing much better, and it's buzzes. Arm. So I'm just, but I'm making fun of it because like you got to laugh so you don't cry. Because if you really thought about it, if you really thought about the fact that this guy has sold this country out and you think about all the people who are still like, man, we can't wait for you to get back to work. Why? One of his last acts was one of the most egregious things he's ever done, which is voted against the Save America Act. I mean, I can't imagine anything more traitorous from a person who calls himself a Republican to vote against that. So you can separate two different things, okay? You can say it's always sad when someone dies, they have a family who loves them. Although with Mitch McConnell, I'm not exactly sure because his wife was in China and she stayed in China when she heard that he went into cardiac arrest and was being hospitalized. She didn't even come back to his bedside. So maybe that's not the case. But typically speaking, there's someone in their lives that loves them and it's a sad thing. I'm just not going to sit here and pretend like Mitch McConnell is some saint because he is unhealthy, because he has a medical condition. I think he should have retired 20 years ago. I don't think he should be there. I think that he has betrayed this country long enough. And I'm really tired of Republicans saying they can't wait for him to be back. I hope you never come back to work. I hope you just decide that this medical event has caused you to reconsider your public office and that you retire. That's what I hope. Do not come back to work. We don't want you. We want people who are interested in saving this country. But we'll continue laughing about the memes. We'll be right back.

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13: They didn't. Texas made it clear, we're done with you. Remember, I brought you your pink slip in D.C. and I told your office staff, actually, that we were done and we were firing you. But she just seems to just really be struggling with the idea that we just don't like her and she was a bad candidate. She can't come to terms with that. I said in true Democrat fashion. And so instead, I guess as a sort of defense mechanism in her own mind, she is coming up with some other wild conspiracies about why she lost. And I'd like to play for you. This is Jasmine Crockett explaining why she lost. And it wasn't because she was retarded, and it wasn't because her policies were crazy. It wasn't because she was really bad at this. Here's what Jasmine Crockett had to say.
14: You see, a lot of haters got a lot of things to say about me and my race and how I ran it, but the reality is that there was a lot of racist, not a lot, it was racist. It was a racist race. It is what it is, right? But we live in America, as y'all are celebrating 250, okay? We know what this country is.
13: I am so glad that Jasmine Crockett and I can finally agree on one thing, and that is the Democrat Party is racist. I'm so glad she just, I mean, that was, you are on the Democrat ticket, Jasmine. This was a Democrat primary. You just called your own party racist. And do you know what? I could not agree more. I'm glad we have that we can agree on. Now, she is also weirdly like talking about the people that she did convince to vote for her. And it was very strange. She was saying that she lost. It had to be because of racism. It wasn't the fact that she is just abysmally retarded. That is not it. No, it's not the fact that she is low class. It's not the fact that she's a fake ghetto hood rat. It's because she's racist. And then on the back of that, she also was like, hey, actually, I couldn't find anyone except homeless people to vote for me, I guess.
14: Some of the most impactful voters that I've had have been unhoused people. That is the point that I'm trying to make to y'all. There have been so many unhoused people that have actually cast their votes for me.
13: Wait, I do have a question about that. If you're homeless, how do you get a voter registration card? Do you like, Stephen, do you know? Do you like, do you list like, the homeless shelter as your address?
6: Know. Why would I know?
13: I don't know. Maybe you're an elections expert. I don't know.
6: Not an election.
13: I don't know what
6: expert.
13: You look up in your free time. Maybe you look up election law. Anyway, it's a legitimate question because wouldn't it be interesting if she just accidentally admitted that there were a bunch of homeless people who were voting illegally? Wouldn't that be interesting? I feel like that's kind of what she just admitted was there. I'm sorry, unhoused people, aka homeless people. Where's their voter registration cards? Where do they live if not a home? Because she's said that they're unhoused. I feel like we should look into that, okay? But another thing that she really wants to make absolutely clear is, I mentioned she was a sore loser. Being a true sore loser, she is not going to go out and campaign with the Democrat candidate that the party picked, James Tallarico.
14: People keep trying to say, well, Jasmine has to go and hold his hand. No. I don't.
13: Nah.
14: And don't worry about my math and how it works in my mind. And honestly, some people just not going to be sold on certain people that are running in the state of Texas.
13: That was you. That's no, certain people were like not down with you, Jasmine. I don't understand why you are so upset. She cannot get over it. I ain't going to go out there and hold his hand. Okay. She is so butthurt about losing to this guy, which is actually ironic because I feel like when you're talking about hurt butts, it's kind of like if you look it up in the dictionary, which you wouldn't because it's not one word, but if it were in the dictionary, there would just be a picture of James Tallarico. I just allegedly he takes it from behind. So I'm just going to say, I think Jasmine Crockett is homophobic. I think Jasmine Crockett knows the true secret that James Tallarico is trying to hide, which is James is a homosexual, a flaming homosexual, actually. And Jasmine Crockett is extremely homophobic. And if you don't believe me, you say, oh my gosh, he has a girlfriend. He even said it. Well, I don't know. The problem is that also, I'll refer you back to the comment, I have eyeballs. And I'd like to just play for you his own admission of how he celebrated his 30th birthday.
1: I celebrated my 30th birthday with a pink scarf around my neck.
13: Steven, is this how you celebrate your birthday? With a pink scarf around your neck?
6: It is not.
13: How did you celebrate your 30th birthday if not with a pink scarf around your neck?
6: I did celebrate a 30th birthday and it did not have a pink scarf.
13: Really?
6: Anywhere close to it at all.
13: Oh, okay. Would you ever wear a pink scarf?
6: Of course not.
13: Okay. What if someone said, it's Breast Cancer Awareness Month. I need you to wear this pink scarf.
6: No. Can I go with like the football gloves if the football players have to do it or something like that?
13: Right. Exactly. Yeah. Right. You would not wear a pink scarf because you're a man with actual testosterone running through your body, not whatever that is. So I'm just saying, let me just tell you, along with my theory that James Tallarico is gay, he is so gay, in fact, that he not only wants to take away your guns, because, you know, you can't have a crazy Texas Democrat candidate without them saying, we're coming for your guns. He's just worse at this than Beto was, and Beto was horrible. He not only wants to take away your guns, he also, wants to replace them with dildos. Let me show you this headline. Texas Democrat James Tallarico hired the brains behind, I guess you'll just bleep this. I don't think I've ever said this word on the show. It's not Glock's protest to draft gun control bills. So this is a woman by the name of Ana Lopez. This is who James hired to craft three major firearm restriction bills. And this is the very same woman, as I just mentioned, this was her plan. She handed out more than 4,500 dildos on the UT Austin campus to protest licensed gun owners being allowed to carry concealed weapons. That is the brains behind James Tallarico's policy. Now, I just want to know how much 4,500 dildos cost. I don't know what is the going rate for a dildo. You would imagine that they're like very inexpensive dildos. You probably, if you're passing them out to college kids as like a gimmick. Glocks, not Glocks. Here you go. Probably you're going to go for like the bottom of the barrel. But I got to, like, that's a lot of money. I want to know who's funding that. That's what James Tallarico is about. Cox, not Glocks. Can we not do this in Texas? Can we not? This is the gay version of Beto O'Rourke. Actually, Beto O'Rourke might have been the gay version.
3: A gayer version.
13: Thank you. Yeah, that's it. A much gayer version of Beto O'Rourke.
3: Much gayer.
13: I do miss Beto. Do you miss him sometimes, Stephen?
3: Yeah. The flailing arms guy? Yes.
13: Yeah. The wacky, wild, inflatable.
3: Yeah, I mean, I miss him more than this guy. This guy's ridiculous.
13: Yeah, I do. I miss him. I do miss trolling him.
3: I don't think he misses you.
13: Oh, he definitely doesn't miss me. He hates me, but I miss him. That's the point. I hope that I get in some good James Tallarico trolling before he loses in November, because I'm going to make it my life's mission, especially since they kicked me out of the damn convention. I hadn't even done anything yet. That was so rude. At least wait until I do something before you kick me out. I did have a plan and you guys screwed it up. Anyway. We'll be right back.
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13: All right, before we go, make sure that you head on over to our second YouTube channel, at Sarah Gonzalez TX. 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
19: Welcome to Monday, the happiest day of the week. Means we've got a full week together. Fabulous. Isn't that great?
20: Yeah.
19: Everybody's, I think I brought them to tears. So beautiful. 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And these are things you'll be hearing during the course of the week. And you just fill them out as you hear them. Starts in the upper left-hand corner with me explaining to Judy. The Judy call was what? 10 that years ago?
20: A long time ago.
19: 15 years ago?
20: A long time ago. Orange Couch days.
19: Was it that long ago?
20: Oh, well, yeah.
19: Wow. Okay. Then me, although it's...
21: Raised in villages in fashion reminiscent of Genghis Khan.
19: Got to say it with John Kerry. Jeffy?
20: Doofus. 2 and 3 to a mule.
19: Okay.
20: Coming in 2 and 3 to a mule.
19: President Trump, you're a stupid person. We don't have that one?
20: We will.
19: Will we?
20: We will.
19: We'll have
22: I doubled the size of it, you dumb person.
19: I don't think that's it. But
20: that's after that.
19: There's a different one. I hate that. Someone in the administration pushes back at a reporter or during a committee hearing.
20: Yeah, we'll get that.
19: Keith?
23: Not my problem. NMP.
19: Kamala?
24: Let's not be that first frog.
19: Chris? Using a double negative?
25: Yeah, I don't know what that means, by the way.
19: No, I guess you do.
23: It comes naturally.
19: You do.
23: It comes naturally.
25: You guys keep reminding me. I have no idea what you guys are saying.
19: Okay. All right. Well, that's because of another issue that's on the board here. We'll get to that in a second. Then I mentioned an underwear bet.
25: Oh, we need to talk about that.
19: By the way, we need to talk about that. Yeah, we need to settle up on that. Yeah. There's some underwear that have to be eaten. Jeffy?
20: Does a retrospective.
19: Mm-hmm. Yeah, that could happen anytime. This is from Tallarico.
26: God is non-binary.
19: My gosh.
20: Oh, man.
19: It's just unbelievable. Me with, he had a healthy white beard. He had a bushy white beard. Not healthy. It was clearly not healthy. Bushy white beard and an easy smile. That's, of course, we lost him.
23: Ayatollah.
19: We lost him.
25: Yeah, we lost him.
19: I thought
20: he was still hanging out alive.
19: No. Oh, no, he's gone. Reporter?
27: He called you daddy. He called you daddy.
19: Keith
23: Niner.
19: I don't know what that is from.
20: What is that
25: That's from the...
23: Mark Rutte, the NATO guy.
19: Okay. Right?
23: He said daddy's back home and he's mad. And so a reporter,
27: Mark Rutte. He called you daddy.
19: Thank you.
23: He is so good at handling Trump and running NATO.
19: He's awesome.
23: He really is.
19: Good guy. Let's see. Where did we leave off here?
23: Pat uses Jackie's.
19: Niner. Yep. Then me using Jackie's.
23: You still got them over there?
19: That's all these. Right. Yeah, I do still
23: so
19: have them.
23: Stylish,
19: that's
23: man.
19: That's these, yeah. I should use them every time, right?
20: You should, yeah.
19: Absolutely. They look good on me, right?
23: If they work.
19: Yeah, they work.
23: That's your brand now.
19: You know what? In fact, I might as well read the rest of it.
23: Okay.
19: These. It'll just make it easier. Then we have Chris.
25: English is hard.
19: See, that's what we're talking about. That's why... That's why you don't understand the double negative.
23: Mm-hmm.
19: Zamboni.
28: The frigidity of rugged individualism.
19: Oh, my gosh. Oh, the worst.
20: There's another guy.
19: Top
20: of the list.
19: Yep.
23: That needs deporting? Yes.
19: Uh-huh. Jeffy?
20: They're getting a little long in the tooth.
19: The tree ladies?
29: You look like an idiot.
23: That's so good.
19: We haven't heard from them in a while.
25: We have not.
19: Are we going to get sued for playing this?
23: No.
29: You look like an idiot.
19: Okay.
23: Oh, I didn't see that.
19: Al Gore with, that's right. It was the poem, right?
20: Yeah, with what's his face?
23: Harry Smith, Neptune's bones.
20: Thanks for having
30: One sin, September soon. Oh, floating cotton disappears.
19: Oh, you got to play the whole thing to get to this part.
30: Yeah, vapors rise as fever settles. Neptune's bones.
19: This doesn't fast forward.
30: Snow glides.
19: There was. We were talking.
30: Ice falls.
19: Neptune's bones dissolve.
30: Hard rain comes quickly.
19: Comes quickly.
30: Then dirt is
23: parched. We got to hear Harry Smith.
19: So good.
23: Pathetic response.
20: Thanks for asking.
30: Unknown creatures take their leave unmourned. Horsemen ready their stirrups. Passion seeks heroes and friends. The bell of the city on the hill is
20: wrong.
30: Shepherd really cries. The hour of choosing has arrived. Here are your tools.
31: Wow. I am so glad you read that. I'm very happy.
30: Thanks for asking.
31: Thank you.
30: Thank you.
19: Thank you.
20: Oh, my gosh. Can I kiss you now?
19: Yeah, beautiful love fest, wasn't it?
20: Yes.
23: Made out as soon as the cameras turned off. Okay, what's my next square here? The Walmarts.
19: Yep. Me with my glucose meter beeping.
23: Oh, it beeps.
19: Okay,
23: yeah.
19: The monitor that I have. Yeah, all times. And then me with, that's despicable.
23: Mm.
19: So that could happen at any moment, that's for sure.
23: Oh, yeah.
19: So here we are. Brand new week. Apparently in the U.S. Senate, we've got some things going on this week. Mike Lee and the SAVE Act, he's still pushing that thing.
23: Mm-hmm.
19: And the president is still pushing that thing.
23: Yes.
19: President said yesterday, just get rid of the filibuster and pass it.
23: So, yeah. And
19: they would.
23: Yeah, no kidding. They would. They've told us they would. Before you play this clip, just understand that Mike Lee, the Senate only has this week. This week, and then they're on vacation for 7 weeks.
19: God,
23: that's the
19: they're
23: stage.
19: Not back till September.
23: Correct.
19: After
23: and
19: this week,
23: yeah, and September 14th, as Mike Lee
19: is the House taking all of August off too?
23: I need to check the House calendar, but they're gone for an August recess.
0: Don't worry
23: as well.
0: About what the House is doing right
19: don't
0: now.
19: Don't worry okay. about it. Okay,
23: I'll get
0: the
23: it
0: House
23: for you.
0: Already passed it.
23: After yeah, that's true. That's a fair
19: that is
23: point.
19: True. So they've done a little more work.
23: A little bit more. So the House is going to be off. They're already on recess. So they were off after Thursday.
0: Back in October.
23: The calendar says that they're off. They were off Friday. They were off next week. And then they come back August 31st.
19: Pretty sweet gig, really.
0: That is a sweet gig. It really is.
19: Jeez.
0: It really is.
19: All right. Here's Mike Lee.
1: Both simultaneously be back into session in the Capitol until, wait for it, September 14th. Mm. Mid-September. This is the last week, absent some change in the respective chambers' meeting schedules. The last legislative week until mid-September, which will take us to just, what is that, 6 weeks before the November election?
23: No.
1: That is unacceptable. We don't have a lack of time, Mr. President.

0: with lack of spine? Because they're two very different things. If we truly lacked time, that would be one thing. We've got time. We're just choosing not to use it. Mm-hmm. We're choosing to use it differently, and I would add very poorly if we don't take this up. Take it up now and stay on the bill until it darn well passes. The Senate should stay here tomorrow, this weekend, really next week, through weekends and long scheduled recesses, as long as it takes. If opponents want to block it, let them do so in public. If Democrats want to filibuster this bill, let them stand and speak like actual senators, actually filibustering, because that's what filibustering is. And if they don't show up to do that, then we call the question. We call the vote, and we do so with a simple majority, because that's what our votes, that's what our rules allow us to do with votes when they don't filibuster. But you can't have the benefit of filibustering if you're not willing to filibuster.
1: Right. Maybe that's what we've said all along. He laid it out there very nicely. Very nicely. You could do that, or just get rid of the filibuster for a minute and do the 50 plus one.
2: Yeah, and when Mike Lee uses the word darn, you know he's pissed.
3: That's exactly right.
1: Yeah. He should be pissed.
2: Mm-hmm.
1: The rest of us are.
2: Yep.
1: And it's just inconceivable that they don't have it done yet. Such an easy task.
3: It is. Well, and, you know, look, they don't have Lindsey Graham.
1: Right.
3: To vote in the Senate. And, I mean, we have the Lindsey Graham funeral in D.C. and in South Carolina this week.
1: Mm-hmm.
3: And you don't have Mitch McConnell, right? He's still missing. Day 44, according to our television screen. However, I think that should change. I mean, his staff released a statement yesterday.
1: Yes, they did.
3: Saying that the senator continues to meet with the staff regarding Senate and
1: Kentucky business. He's improving every day because of the rehab he's doing.
3: Including discussions on defense appropriations, foreign policy, the farm bill, constituent services. What? And constituent federal grant requests. As the senator continues to improve in rehab.
1: Yeah.
3: I'll be sure to keep you updated.
1: Which we've been told multiple times. He's been rehabbing so much for so long. I think he ought to come out of this like a flying crime fighter. That's how much rehab the guy's
2: definitely
1: done.
4: Well, he has that marathon that he told you two weeks ago.
1: Right. I think he's beyond the marathon
4: now. Oh, he's beyond that?
1: And the only thing that can stop this guy now, his kryptonite, is dehydration. The only thing that could stop him. Or, you know, tripping over his own shadow like he did twice in the same day in the Senate a couple of months ago. His shadow, in fact, might be his arch enemy at this point.
3: And at his home, he told us that. He told
1: falling
3: at home.
1: There's dehydration, there's tripping over his shadow, but there's also vanity that could stop him. You know what? Mitch doesn't like to talk about it because in his generation, flying crime fighters just don't talk about their vulnerabilities. They don't talk about it. You don't. He's too old for that. Plus, unlike other crime fighters, he didn't acquire his abilities by falling into a vat of toxic waste nuclear material or being bitten by an insect. He got it through rehab.
3: Oh, wow.
1: And improving during rehab. That's why he's so powerful.
3: I thought it was the polio.
1: No, but he did have that too, and he's overcome that.
3: Yeah.
2: You got to do your PT. I mean, it's a wonder.
1: Yeah, you do.
2: Incredible things happen when you follow the protocols of your physical therapy.
1: It's incredible.
2: So, shout out to Mitch.
1: I can't wait till he gets back today. I mean, surely, since he's doing so well, he'll be back today, right?
3: I guess. We actually have an update Senator Shelley Capino. No?
1: No.
3: Except no?
1: He's not coming back today. But what did Shelley say?
3: I don't know.
1: All right.
5: Hey, how are you?
6: Do you have any idea what's going on with McConnell, what his condition is right now? Have you heard an update?
5: I think obviously the public information that I have is that Senator McConnell is recovering and is healing and is in a rehabilitation hospital. That's been what's been reported. I talked with somebody yesterday who visited him and said
2: that he's
5: clear-minded. And he just needs to get stronger.
6: Do you plan to visit him?
5: You know, I might wait until he asks, you know, for visitors. I think, you know, anybody who's been in the hospital or in a rehab facility being visited, I think it's pretty sensitive.
2: Who'd you talk to? Senator, who did you talk to?
3: That's the question we never get.
2: May I ask who you spoke to that was with the senator yesterday?
1: Right.
3: Yeah, we never get that.
1: Who paid him the

0: is it? That's what we want to know.
1: Oh, my gosh.
0: So the charade continues.
1: Yes, it does.
0: Unbelievable.
2: I mean, our girl Desiree visited his house, but I don't know that anything's going on there. Because they were remodeling that, right?
3: Yes, that's they're remodeling.
1: The wheelchair ramp?
3: Being removed.
2: Hmm. Wheelchair ramp? What would they need that
3: what
2: for?
3: What would they need a wheelchair? Wow. They're just remodeling
0: guy
3: the
0: flies.
3: Floors.
0: He can fly now.
1: Oh, that's right. He's a Teenage Mutant Ninja Turtle now.
2: They had to probably get the rights for him to land on the roof of the house.
0: Yeah.
3: There you go.
0: Yeah.
3: Much better.
0: So they removed a wheelchair access or they put one in?
3: Neither.
0: No, neither. Okay.
3: They're just right. Removing the flooring because this is a perfect okay. chance.
0: Right. Perfect opportunity while nobody's there.
3: To remodel the floor.
2: All right.
0: Yeah. All right.
2: Now's the time.
0: Good.
2: Well, what did Desiree say? 23.
4: Okay, everyone. So I'm at Senator McConnell's house. I was told there's a bunch of newspapers piling up here, so I don't think anyone's still coming. But
2: no one's even there.
4: Any newspapers here, so maybe somebody is coming
2: people?
4: To check on the place.
0: Mm.
4: Oh no, here are the newspapers.
1: Wow.
4: They're building up over here.
1: Are those AI newspapers though?
4: This is an interesting thing. Remember, TMZ had covered some guy walking out with flooring, so I don't know if TMZ's still been staked out here from time to time, but I'm still curious to figure out when that flooring's gonna be installed and if they're gonna sell the house afterwards or not. But it was kind of interesting that they were installing or preparing to install flooring into the home there. But yes, it looks like the newspapers are piling up at Senator McConnell's house.
2: Incredible.
0: Unbelievable. This is despicable.
2: It is amazing.
0: It's despicable. I can't take it. I can't. This is worse than Iran. Mm-hmm. In Iran, they're in a sort of government where you expect this. We don't here. That's why it's worse than the supreme leader in Iran. Yeah, they haven't seen him. I mean, it could be years before they see the guy.
2: I think it will be.
0: It probably will be. They'll probably never see him, and he'll still continue to make some kind of statement from wherever he isn't.
1: Honestly, at this point, they should take a cardboard cutout of Mitch McConnell and sit him in a seat inside the Senate.
0: Yep.
1: Inside the chambers. Because, I mean, isn't that what Iran did with their guy?
0: Yes.
2: Yeah, he shows up at parties and stuff. That's a regular thing.
3: And we're on day 44.
2: That's awesome. And we are on day 44.
0: Day 44.
1: This is ridiculous.
0: America held hostage by Mitch McConnell.
1: So what's the big day? August 3rd, is that right?
0: Yeah, that's the day when...
1: Monday.
0: It's too late to do a vote, an election, I think, to replace him.
1: Yeah. There you go. Open seat coming.
3: But wait, hold up. Jeez. Why are we going to replace him? He's healthy.
0: He's healthy. He's fine. Yes. He's improving every day in rehab.
3: Why are we going to replace Mitch?
0: Guy's improved so much he can fly now.
2: He's saving us money because we don't have to have a plane ticket any longer.
1: That's... So if the law is that he has to be the one to step down, then I'm guessing I know this isn't breaking news to anyone. He's either dead or incapacitated and can't even step down if he wanted to.
0: Yeah.
2: It's not what his people said.
1: And so, I mean, that's exactly right. It makes the Senate even more difficult to get something passed.
2: Yes.
1: Because you lose that seat.
0: Without Lindsey and Mitch, where are we?
1: Well, I mean, you have Lindsey replaced.
0: Yes, that's true.
1: Oh, yeah. So you're
0: that's
1: at 52. True.
0: So you got her vote.
1: Republican senators now.
0: Right. Okay.
1: But
0: so you could do it. So I mean, it's doable.
3: The majority.
0: It's easily doable.
1: If he were alive, as they want us to believe, then the president or someone needs to demand his ass gets to the Senate or he steps down.
0: Not sure why the president hasn't done that.
2: I don't understand that at all.
0: I don't really get that. They don't seem to be super allies.
2: I mean, maybe he was the one that went over and visited.
3: There you go.
0: Yeah.
3: In a baseball cap.
0: Maybe.
3: He steps out.
0: I think we'd know that. If the president showed up at the hospital, I think we'd know that.
3: Not if he steps out with his baseball cap and over.
0: You wouldn't recognize him?
3: You would not recognize him. No, he'll pull the...
0: It's like, look how long Clark Kent got away with that.
3: Thank you.
0: Nobody knew.
3: And the designated survivor did that all the time in that TV show. So,
0: Okay. Well, then, It'll just keep going this way, I guess.
2: It looks like it will. Yeah. We're just going to believe the statements from his people. We're going to believe whoever is saying, yeah, I just got back from seeing him. He's fine.
0: Just shut up about it.
2: Yeah.
0: Would you? You don't have any right.
2: Yeah. Why?
0: The man's old. He doesn't like to talk about his health. Shut up.
2: He's rehabbing. He'll be back.
0: Right. What do you need to know more about?
2: That's what you're going to start hearing.
0: Yeah.
3: Yeah.
0: What more do you need to hear? Should have maybe been the way I put that in the first place.
1: And shame on the Republican Party for allowing it to get to this.
0: Same thing. We got it.
1: Shame on the GOP for allowing it to get to this. Yep. They should have demanded this years ago when dude was freezing up, falling all over the Capitol building. They should have demanded he step down then.
0: We certainly thought so at the time.
2: Yeah, sure did.
1: And it's absolutely, I mean, this is...
3: But he was dehydrated.
2: Yes,
0: I know.
3: Guys, come on.
0: That's his kryptonite.
2: And we took that
0: dehydration.
2: And we took that, right? I mean, we obviously didn't take it here at Pat Unleashed.
0: No, he should have been out.
2: Yeah, I mean, but the world. Oh, he was dehydrated. Oh,
0: okay. Yeah, he's fine. He's fine now, because it happened more than once, and then he's been falling inside the Senate building over and over and over again. We've seen the video of that. Twice in one day that we know of, probably happened all the time. Right. And that's why he wound up in a wheelchair, because he couldn't stand up.
1: But if you're the Republican Party and you're President Trump, why wouldn't you want a special election at this point?
0: I don't know. Because
1: if you're not going to have the Republican vote show up, Mitch McConnell, then at least risk it in a red state.
0: No. Yeah.
2: For all intents and purposes. Yeah, the only reason
1: is he nervous that Massey is going to end up being the senator?
0: Maybe.
1: Is that seriously where we're at?
2: That would not surprise me.
0: Yeah, that might be the reason. I don't know any other for the president to cover for him.
1: Weird.
0: I don't get it. I really don't. But, you know, we didn't like it with Biden. We didn't like it when he was obviously incapable of doing his job. I don't like it with Republicans either. I didn't like it with Dianne Feinstein. I don't like it with this guy. Stop. There's got to be something done here. This has happened way too much lately.
2: And we remember Kennedy being wheeled in. We remember there was another dingleberry that was wheeled in for years, too. I think the guy from the Ku Klux Klan guy, didn't they wheel him in for some of the votes,
0: Robert
2: too?
0: Robert Byrd, yeah. Probably.
1: Strom Thurmond was...
0: He was pretty
2: Strom
0: old.
2: Thurmond, yeah.
0: Strom Thurmond was, what, 101 or something? I mean, literally, like 100... It was on his 100th birthday where What's-His-Face said something nice about him and lost his place.
1: Trent Lott.
0: Yeah.
1: Boy, a lot worse things are said right now.
0: Oh, my God.
1: In D.C.
0: Oh, my God.
1: Happy birthday to this
0: right?
1: guy.
0: Right? I mean, you go back and you think about that. And what happened to Trent Lott? Unbelievable what you can get away with.
1: We would have all been better off if we had listened to him.
0: Yeah.
2: Yeah.
0: Whoa.
1: You're out. You're no longer the Senate Majority Leader.
0: Crazy.
1: Where we've gone.
0: Crazy. Wow. All right. Elizabeth Warren talking about illegals voting in New Jersey. See, it's not millions of people, so it just doesn't matter.
2: Uh-huh. It doesn't matter. Trump is lying. Doesn't know what he's talking about. Okay.
0: Exactly.
2: Now, let's get that straight.
1: Okay. As tasty as this clip is, with Elizabeth Warren being her idiot self, the highlight is the very end when she tries to wander off set.
5: Hi, just a quick question for you. I know you're vehemently opposed to the Save America Act, but does the recent revelation in New Jersey with the aliens who are actually registered to vote change your opinion on getting that legislation passed?
6: Look, it is already illegal for someone who's not an American citizen to vote. Period.
5: But there's at least 400 aliens that did vote.
6: There are already laws to prevent that. And if people have violated the law, then they should be prosecuted.
5: Do you think anything's actually going to happen? I thought Democrats always said that there's no evidence of
6: that. I don't understand why you want laws that are already there. That makes no sense.
5: But I thought Democrats
2: going the wrong way.
5: Democrats said illegals never vote, but obviously they do, right?
0: She doesn't care. It was only 400, so she doesn't care.
2: Right.
0: She doesn't care.
1: But look, there are already laws on the books.
0: Oh,
1: boy.
2: They all made the rounds. I don't know what clips we have, but they all made the rounds the past few days of...
1: Jeffries is good.
2: It was, it was a glitch. Just a glitch.
0: Mm.
2: It was a glitch in the Matrix, and it registered to a few people, 6,000, that were illegal, that were... it just said that they were legal so that they could vote. Only 400 voted. You know, sure, some people broke the law there, and we're on that. And we came forward and told you about it, you know, after Trump pointed it out. Mm-hmm. But that bastard Trump is wrong,
0: yeah,
2: saying that there's an election issues with our elections. I mean, it's just, it's unbelievable.
0: And here's
2: another thing that's unbelievable.
0: Hakeem Jeffries on that.
7: Your next door neighbor, New Jersey, just disclosed that 6,600 non-citizens were mistakenly registered to vote there from 2023 to 2024. 400 of them actually voted in elections since then. It is a small number compared to the 7 million voters in New Jersey, and there's no evidence that that swayed any election.
2: Yeah.
7: But this is one of the most significant disclosures of non-citizen registration. Now, Democrats have repeatedly said that non-citizen voting doesn't happen. It happened. Is this a problem?
0: Thank you. Wow. Yeah, that's a problem.
2: Okay.
8: I think that I continue to have confidence in state and local authorities in making sure that there's going to be a free and fair election in November. And if modest or minor challenges emerge, such as the one that was disclosed voluntarily by the authorities in New Jersey, that it is immediately corrected. And that's what I expect will continue to happen.
0: Do you expect that? Okay, same, good.
1: Okay, so that clip was 44 seconds long. I could have given you the entire 2-minute clip, but I didn't think you wanted the majority of it just to be how he always pivots to, look, Donald Trump is the problem here, and oh my gosh, the blah, blah, blah
2: that's
1: on that. The,
2: I mean, that's all he
1: does. That's all he does. But New Jersey, maybe they just threw out these 400 so that people would say, oh, look, a blue state that's doing something about it, when they know there are thousands upon thousands, but they can just say, look, see, we're doing something here.
2: Oh, yeah.
1: We'll give up these 400 votes because we're not going to tell you about the 30,000 other ones over
2: Correct.
1: Here.
2: Correct. Voluntarily, of course. They're doing that out of the goodness of their
1: heart. And if the blue states would cooperate with the Trump administration, then we wouldn't need federal laws. Then we could lean on these state laws, Elizabeth Warren. But unfortunately, since they don't, and California's trying to do something about it, but wait till you see what they're doing to that possibility there. Clip 4.
9: More than a million Californians signed petitions putting voter ID on the ballot. But what voters see and what they signed are different.
10: It is to make people confused and to work and undermine the election process.
9: Supporters say State Attorney General Rob Bonta stacked the deck against them. Here's why. The original title for Prop 39 said it establishes additional voter identification and citizenship verification requirements. Tuesday, the Attorney General changed it to prohibits citizens from voting unless they present government-issued identification.
10: He is framing this as prohibits citizens from voting for a reason. Nope. He is framing this in the language in summary now that says bans mail-in ballots.
9: Here's what he's talking about. The original summary said it requires voters to present government-issued ID at the polls or the last four digits of a government-issued ID number when voting by mail. The new language says it prohibits voting by mail without a government ID, invalidates mail ballots if the envelope doesn't include the four digits of that ID, and prohibits voting in person without a government ID. Changing require to prohibits and invalidates, critics say, changes the meaning.
0: Yep. And you know it's going to change the vote. It yes, will. It'll change the absolutely. Vote in California.
1: Oh, speaking of California... Here's the current governor poll there.
0: Oh, geez.
1: It's not looking.
0: No.
1: Not looking so good.
0: Becerra is 61% to Hilton's 36.
2: He's still got a shot. It's not over.
0: Nah, he's just a little behind.
2: It's not over.
0: It's fine.
2: He's got a big push coming up.
0: Everything's fine.
2: Got a big push coming up.
0: Everything's awesome when you're part of a team.
1: But shame on any state whose voters have the chance to secure their own vote. And by voting for voter ID in their state. Otherwise, why are you going to vote when you know that your state is so corrupt? We'll see what California voters do. I'm sure it's on.
0: We'll see. And there's already laws on the books. Yes, that, you know, it's illegal for non-citizens to vote. But here's the thing. How do you know that they're illegal or they aren't supposed to be voting unless they have to present an ID at the voting booth? They won't take the necessary precaution to make sure that the federal laws can be upheld.
2: You have to have that.
1: It's just ironic that California is having a vote about the integrity of the vote while people who shouldn't be allowed to vote can show up to vote on this referendum.
0: Right.
1: I mean, the irony is so thick there in California.
0: And look what just happened there with the mayoral race.
2: Yes.
0: Jeez.
2: Anybody feel good about that?
0: I certainly think there was something going on there.
2: No kidding.
0: I mean, he was way ahead. Pratt was way ahead of what's her name?
2: Face?
0: Whose name I completely erased from my mind.
2: The city council chick.
0: Yeah.
3: The Punjab from Punjab?
0: Yes. Yeah. Her. And it was what, 28 or 29%? She had 21, 22.
2: Miraculously.
0: And then all of a sudden in 2 days, man, it completely flipped around.
2: The mail-in ballots save her.
1: Them homeless people love showing up.
0: Oh, they loved her
1: mayor.
0: Like crazy. They loved her.
3: And she cried like a baby when she
2: thought she lost.
0: Uh-huh. Yeah.
2: She already said I don't think she actually.
3: She never conceded.
2: Yeah, she never conceded because she knew that she had a chance with the mail-in ballots, of course.
0: Yeah. Well, she knew she was going to cheat, so everything's going to be fine.
2: Yeah,
0: but she got emotional for a minute there. She almost forgot. We got this thing in the bag. Don't worry about it.
2: It did.
0: They already told us we're not going to allow that to happen. Remember that? Who was it? Was it Gavin Newsom?
2: Oh yeah.
0: He was asked about what's going to happen if two Republicans are facing off against each other in the general election. We're going to make sure that's not going to happen.
2: We're not going to allow that.
1: It's
0: and
1: like Biden
0: they
1: with the
0: did.
1: Voter fraud.
2: And they plan. Did.
1: Yeah, Bass versus Ramen.
0: Amazing. That's, right. Ugh. All right. We'll get a look at the Fat Five coming up.

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6: Got some tweets here. Huckleberry tweets. Americans work 4 to 5 months out of the year just to pay their income taxes to a government that gets off for 4 to 5 months a year. I think it's time for a change. Thank you for your attention to this matter. Thank you, Huckleberry. It's a good point. Erwin M. Fletcher. Someone did the math, and it turns out they, Congress, make $1,100 a day before corruption, of course. Yeah, it's a lot more than that after the... You know, the insider trading and stuff is, oof.
7: They're working to try to stop
6: that.
7: They want to stop that.
6: Feverishly. They feverishly want to stop that. Bunter Hyden, pardon crack connoisseur. Mitch McConnell's superpower is that he came from the depths of the ocean and he could talk to the fish. Well, yeah, see, turtles. He's got a turtle superpower there. It's really handy.
7: He's got that.
6: Comes in handy.
7: Got that great shell that just comes on him.
6: Yeah.
7: I forgot about that. That's awesome.
6: All right. Here's Jeffy with the Fat Five.
7: Awesome. Even after Prime Minister Mark Carney of Canada said that he had made very clear in recent conversations with President Trump that Canada was doing everything, its utmost, to control the wildfires, President Trump said he was going to raise the tariffs and called it willful negligence. And then he posted Saturday on Truth Social his new plan that's going to fix it. Well, it's the Trump filter wall. And I thought that's genius, and it's already solved. If you look, there it is. All right, there it is. The Trump filter wall.
6: Oh, yeah.
7: It's going to stop all the wildfires coming into the United States of America.
8: So it's got to be. You have allergies, too.
6: It's gotta, you got to stack them pretty high. But
7: it does look like one of the allergy filters, too. It's a thick one. Yeah.
8: Uh-huh. How often do you have to replace that? Change it out, you know? One.
6: Every 3 months.
8: 3 months.
6: Yeah, every 3 months.
9: Well, if it's the allergy ones, it's every 6 weeks.
6: Oh, okay.
7: Because the real thin ones, it's every 4.
6: I don't know if we can afford the allergy filters. So,
7: they're expensive.
6: That's a little too much.
8: Yeah, we're in debt.
6: Yeah.
9: Filterby.com. You could get them there.
6: Okay.
7: Okay.
6: So we only need, what, 8, 9 trillion of them?
9: There you go.
6: Okay.
7: We can make that happen.
6: Yeah.
7: It's the United States.
6: Let's do it.
7: Canada's going to pay for it.
6: Mm-hmm.
7: Looking like that's Jimothy is becoming a folk hero. He's everywhere. And Good Morning America actually did an update on the summer of Jimothy.
10: It's the summer of Jimothy, the lovable, resilient, and curiously shaped raccoon taking the internet by storm. His name and likeness popping up everywhere. A Jimothy mascot racing around the bases at a Mariners game. 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Even brands like Google and Budweiser are celebrating Jimothy. Goodyear Tires posting, if Jimothy is crossing the road, your tires better be able to stop. NASA posting a picture of Jimothy's Seattle neighborhood from space with the caption, Jimothy runs this city. And he sure does. Jimothy is a hometown hero. Seattle tattoo shops offering Jimothy deals.
7: Nice.
10: A local glassblowing studio selling out their $125 Jimothy creations. And a local artist's portrait of Jimothy raising more than $6,000 for a local food bank. Jimothy is so popular that Washington State confirms someone has already claimed the Jimothy license plate.
7: That was a good move.
10: People just can't seem to get enough of this little round raccoon who is following in the footsteps of beloved animals like Chonkers the sea lion and Punch the monkey. Oh. Jimothy was first spotted and named by Kiana Hall on July 13th.
11: What am I looking at?
10: Her Instagram video of him now with 8 million views and counting. The raccoon appears to have a rare congenital spinal deformity called short spine syndrome, but multiple animal experts say he appears healthy. Kiana telling the Seattle Times she came up with the unique name because he just looked like a Jimothy.
8: The office.
10: As one does. Next up for Jimothy, Seattle City Hall. On Sunday, one local council member will be celebrating Jimothy with an official city proclamation declaring this the Jimothy summer. There will also be a Jimothy-inspired art contest where the winner's creations will be displayed in City Hall.
7: Isn't that fun? It is. They didn't even mention the Mariners player sporting Jimothy shirt during batting practice. They showed the showed the players. They had the Mariners players showing batting practice. And then Roku was the first to show them on their home screen.
12: Okay.
7: There's the Mariners with the Jimmy Lee
12: T-shirt.
7: I love that.
12: Yeah.
7: And then Roku was, I think Roku was probably the first that showed Jimothy crossing the screen. On their home screen. So it's funny how the, you know, the handicapped raccoon feel good.
12: And bringing America together. When nothing else could, Jimothy has brought us together.
8: And Michael Scott, then he tried to name, change Jim's name to Jimothy in The Office. Isn't that right? I think that's where Jimothy actually came from.
7: I don't think that's true. But, okay, whatever.
8: Mm. Okay.
12: I don't know, I mean, frankly. No, I don't know.
7: Nobody cared. We care now. This is the raccoon. Measles reaching a 35-year high. Surpassing last year's total, federal officials reported 2,318 confirmed measles cases across 43 states and Washington, D.C. so far this year. Roughly 93% of the cases are among the unvaccinated people, you dirty people, and nearly 69% among those under the age of 20. No deaths this year have been reported. Last year saw the 2,289 confirmed cases with three deaths. That's this chart here you see from the year 2000. That's when they said that we had eliminated measles. And you know, we're putting our, we're at risk of losing our measles elimination status. And you know what happens then?
12: What?
7: Well...
12: We're now a measles nation?
7: The CDC has to take down their plaque is what has to happen.
12: Well, you don't want
7: the
12: that.
7: The horror. You don't want that. Mm-hmm. But they're meeting. They're going to go ahead and meet, I think, in, what did they say, November, to discuss whether they are going to take our designation as a country away. So
12: okay.
7: We've got to do better. I'm a fan of Guinness World Records. Always wanted one. But there's some that make you go, nope, not that one. Damian Kasperzik, 41, fully immersed himself in snow to claim the title for the longest time spent in direct full-body contact with the snow for a male. And you can start the video now. They just video here. I don't want the music to play. I don't want us to get dinged for the music. So this is them preparing, and the whole whopping 2 hours, 12 minutes, and 12 seconds. And this happened back in February. And he did it in Poland. He, of course, is a Polish man. He said his journey into extreme challenges deeply connected with this Valerian Romanowski, a multiple Guinness World Record holder. And he was the one who prepared me and came up with the idea for me to attempt this record. And the recent snow is actually my third successful record attempt. My previous ones involved full body contact with ice and full immersion in ice water. No, thank you. Either one of them?
12: No.
7: Either one of the woman's side of full body contact with ice is 3 hours and 33 minutes and 33 seconds. She's also from Poland. She holds the record for snow as well, 2 hours and 7 seconds. So he beat all of, she can't beat the men. I mean, women are different. They're not going to beat.
12: They can't stay in contact with snow as long as men can. Everybody knows that.
7: They're not going to beat men. Let's be honest. And the Valerian, the guy that had the record, he had the record for 3 hours and 28 seconds for the full body contact with ice. Our man there, Damien, did 5 hours, 1 minute and 33 seconds. Crushed him.
12: Wow.
7: Crushed him. Mm. Yeah, I mean, that's a... Oof.
12: Man.
7: I do not want to do that.
12: Mm-mm.
7: No, thank you. No, thank you. One man that probably wishes he was in Poland, dipped in ice, Tony Romo, former Dallas Cowboys quarterback, now CBS Sports NFL broadcaster, arrested in Milwaukee on suspicion of operating a vehicle while intoxicated. The Milwaukee County Sheriff's Office stopped Romo. An arrest detention report said he performed poorly on standardized field sobriety tests before they took him into custody. That's his mugshot there.
12: Mm-hmm.
7: He was booked into county jail, released later that night, scheduled to appear in court in September. You know, it was reported that he was coming from a golfing event where he performed poorly as well, so he was a little wound up about that. And those of you thinking you're going to see him at the Cascades Country Club in Tyler, Texas this week, no, you won't. He is withdrawn. CBS has not commented. You know, we'll see if he even has to appear in September before the attorneys take hold. Mm. It didn't say anything about breathalyzer tests or blood draws. It just said he performed poorly.
12: Yeah, on the field sobriety.
7: So I mean, we'll see the body cam footage, and we'll see what that looks like. I have not seen that, but I don't know that that's that's any big deal. You know, I mean, maybe it is, but I just feel like, you know.
12: We'll see.
7: Yeah, he's fine. He's fine. Don't worry about it. Leave him alone. Let him go. It really surprises me that they would arrest Tony Romo in Milwaukee. I mean, that's where he's got man's from.
12: Mm-hmm.
7: These damn police officers, man, doing their job. I don't like it.
12: How dare they? How dare they do their job?
7: I don't like it. I don't
12: try to
7: like
12: keep
7: it.
12: Americans safe. How dare
7: is
12: they?
7: Is America safer because yes. Tony Romo was
12: arrested got him off the road.
7: In Milwaukee?
13: Got him off the road.
12: Got a drunk driver off the road.
7: No, he wasn't drunk.
12: Well, intoxicated. What was he intoxicated on?
7: I don't know.
12: I don't either.
7: I don't know, but he just...
13: America is safe. That's
7: he was operating a vehicle.
12: Okay.
13: He shouldn't have.
12: And he apparently shouldn't have been.
7: Congratulations. Also, we talked about this last week a little bit off the air. We never did congratulate him on the air, and I felt bad all weekend. The Las Vegas Raiders have officially signed number one overall pick quarterback Fernando Mendoza. The deal was finalized after months of negotiations over a signing bonus. The other team rookies have all signed. He signed a new contract, 4 years, $57.27 million, fully guaranteed.
12: Nice.
7: Signing bonus, which is apparently that's what they were arguing over. Apparently he was okay with $38.1 million. Yeah, me too. Me too.
12: Mm-hmm.
7: What was it? What was the Raiders? Was that 38 and that .1? You know what? Yes.
12: Mm-hmm.
7: What .1? That's
12: $100,000.
7: I know.
12: Nothing to spit at.
7: It is not. I know.
12: So yeah, that's important too.
7: Plus, they have a fifth-year option available to extend the deal. I love that. I was reading an article about his mom calling Kurt Cignetti and thanking him for accepting him and his brother at Indiana, and what a great. I mean. It meant the world.
12: Yeah.
7: National championship, and now he's number one and making, all this money. But his brother, who was playing at Indiana as well.
12: Transferred.
7: Did he transfer or did Kurt Cignetti say, you need to get out? Your brother's gone now. You were here for him. Mm-hmm. Bye. You're taking up space that I could use for somebody else.
12: Who was it? Was it TCU's quarterback? I think Josh Hoover went to Indiana.
7: Yeah.
12: He transferred.
7: Yeah.
12: So then the writing was on the wall
7: Georgia Tech. Have a nice
12: Mendoza's
7: day.
12: Brother.
7: Out. You're not playing for us, okay? You're taking up too much space.
12: Yeah.
7: That's your two in the Fat Five for today. Be sure to go to theblazetv.com/Pat. 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
12: So you saw that the Scottish World Cup fans really loved Boston.
15: Oh, yeah.
12: And they loved Boston so much because
8: right.
12: of a certain beer that you can find that's prevalent in Boston, and that's Sam Adams. They loved it so much, they drank the brewery dry.
13: I love this story.
12: They had to make an emergency batch of beer to fill back up the pubs and, in Boston.
8: And that's awesome. Not all.
12: That's not all.
8: Fallout from that.
12: They also now have it available. In Britain, because they loved it so much, they didn't want to do without it. I mean, that's incredible.
13: That's awesome. You're welcome.
12: That's incredible.
8: Who would have thought that when Scotland ended up getting assigned to play in Boston, that it would then change the menu at pubs everywhere over there?
12: Isn't that something?
8: So fun.
12: It's pretty incredible.
15: It's good.
12: Apparently, they showed up at all kinds of things in Boston. Red Sox games.
8: Yeah.
12: Singing and drinking way through the event.
8: Right, and British fans ended up killing time at Braves games and fell in love with our center fielder, Michael Harris. And now there's like a chant just with his name. And so the British fans really took to him, and now they root for him.
12: Why did they take to him so much?
8: They were in center field yelling. You know, they were just close to him. And then the whole thing started. Michael. Anyway, so, I mean, the way that our culture has been infiltrated by their culture in positive ways has been spectacular to see.
12: Really been something. It's really been great.
8: Yeah.
12: I'm really glad, though I didn't care about it to begin with, but I'm really glad the World Cup came
15: here. It
12: gave people a chance to really see America.
15: Sure did.
12: And interact with Americans.
15: Sure did. It made Americans realize how good the country they are.
12: Sure did.
15: Again.
12: Yep.
15: Just reminded us.
12: Yep, it did. Because we take all this stuff for granted.
15: Sure.
12: And they come here and they're not used to this kind of stuff. They're not used to the food, the technology, the venues, the people.
15: Hey, I'll take a beer. Oh, all you have is that
12: Sam Adams. All right. I'll try your swill.
8: And I think it's great that these fans from other countries toured our nation because like there was a week between games for their home country's teams. And they got to see the stuff, like you said, like the Buc-ee's and the Costco and so on.
12: Right.
8: But Americans, you guys got to get out there and just see the stuff that's off the beaten path. There
12: see
8: is
12: our
8: so
12: own country.
8: Much in this country.
12: Yeah.
8: It's so wonderful.
12: Yeah, I mean, we dream about going to Italy or France or whatever because of the venues and the movies, and it looks really romantic and whatever. America has all that and much, much more.
8: Yeah, for all the insane clips, the insane people in this country that we play clips of on this show, they are outnumbered 100,000 to 1 of the real Americans that are out there.
12: Oh, yeah.
8: Go and see this country. There's some
12: no
8: great
12: doubt.
8: People in it, man.
12: 888-900-3393. More coming up.

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4: You look like an idiot.
5: With some tweets, Uncle Doc tweets, the Democrats flooded the USA with 20 million unvetted illegals. Now they're acting as if they're so concerned about measles. Despicable human beings.
6: Yep. Import the third world?
5: You indeed.
6: Get the third world problem.
5: Mm-hmm. Smallmouth Bass Kurt, until a lot of crooked Democrats start going to prison, things will fail to improve. And from Frank Johnson's alter ego, Tony Romo is merely a victim. He suffers from the repeated hits he took while enslaved by the Cowboys and now has sporadic temporary neurological deficiencies that mimic being drunk.
7: Because actually, that could be, I love that argument.
5: No wonder he performed poorly when given a field sobriety test. Poor Tony. Ah, no kidding. I didn't realize.
7: How would you do in the sobriety test? You know, those...
5: How would I do?
7: Yeah.
5: I think I'd do fine. I'd pass.
7: Okay.
5: Yeah.
6: I tell them you want to go down to the station and blow in their little deal. And
7: yeah, they didn't mention that for Tony.
5: They didn't say anything about that.
7: I'm sorry,
6: I couldn't walk backwards while touching my nose and saying the alphabet backwards. Take me down to the station.
5: Right. Right. I don't know. You want me to skip? No, I haven't skipped since I was three.
7: Right.
5: So,
8: as a person that used to do field sobriety tests, it's fun to make you guys jump through hoops to just prove something they already know that you are.
5: Oh, okay.
7: Oh, so you already just judged.
5: You just you've already Romo's, made your decision.
6: Tony Romo's attorney.
8: The decision was made a long time ago. I'm just trying to make you hope. So I could get more probable cause.
6: Yeah. Right. Tony Romo's attorney would like to call his first witness, Chris Cruz, who used to perform these field sobriety tests.
8: I don't have nothing to say.
5: You don't have nothing to say, which means you should have something to say.
7: That is an example.
5: That's
7: of
5: an example
7: aware of
5: English being really tough.
8: English is hard.
5: So y'all need
8: to give me some credit here that I'm trying. Okay.
5: Okay.
7: Well, yeah.
5: I think we always do, don't we? We always grant him
7: absolutely
5: the grace of being a Territorian. So
7: I certainly do.
5: We cut him some slack.
6: I will say that Chris's issue with the English language is not my problem. NMP.
5: No. Okay. So there you have it.
7: Wow. See.
6: Of course, that one.
7: That's kind of mean.
5: CNN's Abby Phillip. There's no S at the end of that. Abby Phillip. It just sounds like a weird name. You need an S, though, okay? You need an S. It needs to be Phillips.
6: We're changing people's names.
7: Is the S just missing from your report, or is that actually...
5: No.
7: Is that how she's actually says it?
5: I think that's how it's actually spelled. Abby Phillip.
6: Are you sure?
8: Yes, that's...
5: It's wrong. That's just wrong. Okay, there's your first problem right there.
6: It is.
5: But she has no problem with Americans being required to show ID at Olive Garden. But when it comes to federal elections, she wants to throw up.
7: Oh, my gosh.
5: She made her feelings clear during a Saturday segment on Table for Five, where Phillip reported Olive Garden was requiring customers to require ID to buy the never-ending pasta pass. Philip said Republicans have seized on the announcement to push for the Save America Act, which would require ID to vote in federal elections. She then played a handful of clips of people on the right. And she says that it's fine because eating pasta is not a constitutional right.
4: Oh, what?
5: But voting is.
7: So, Abby,
4: what are we doing?
5: Philip first
7: works for who, CNN?
5: CNN.
7: Okay.
5: Mm-hmm. First of all, it's a constitutional right if you qualify. Yeah. And that is the point. Making sure people qualify for that right. Make sure you're a citizen. Let's see your ID. And then, yes, then you can enjoy your constitutional right. We just want to make sure. Secondly, let's see Abby make this same argument about the constitutional right of keeping and bearing firearms when that comes up again.
7: Yeah, Abby, Philip.
5: Jeez. And get off TV if you can't have an S at the end of your name, Abby Phillip.
7: Plus, you're stealing from Fox on CNN, Table for Five. Okay, we got
5: right.
7: It.
5: Stop right. It. Instead of the five, it's Table for Five. Right. Yeah, you know, that's pretty clear. That's a pretty clear ripoff.
7: It sure is.
5: It's not as bad as what's happening here with and even the entire.
7: It's getting there, though.
5: The entire name has been stolen. They're not even trying to hide it anymore.
7: Right. No, they don't even.
5: They go with the whole Unleashed now.
7: That was our mistake.
5: That was. We should have.
7: That's why
5: we should have jumped into that fray right away.
7: Absolutely.
5: Stop Sarah, first of all, because she stole it for unfiltered.
6: Yep. That was the shot across the bow.
5: Yeah,
7: it was.
5: We should have nipped it in the bud right then and there.
6: Yep.
5: We didn't.
8: Uh-huh. And I believe
5: now,
8: the
5: here we
8: Economist.
5: Are.
8: Stephen Moore.
5: Mm-hmm.
8: He has a new newsletter, Pat.
5: No.
8: Unleashed.
5: Oh my gosh. This is just getting ridiculous.
7: It.
5: It's out of control.
6: Okay, now I'm actually pissed.
5: Okay, me too. Me too.
7: I kinda am.
8: Yeah, so if you want your Unleashed reports from Stephen Moore, the Economist.
7: I don't. I want that. I want a cease and desist.
6: We need to update the list of who's.
7: Yes.
6: I mean,
5: we do.
6: We got Laura Loomer. We got Stephen Moore. We got Sarah Gonzalez.
5: Mm-hmm.
6: Kinda. What was the other Unleashed?
5: Well, she did steal the gun. That's clear. That part is clear.
6: And when you signaled that was okay,
7: the whole world
6: said, you know what? I'm going to go for the whole word.
5: You know what? They're too weak to protect their copyright.
6: Yeah. Right.
5: They're too weak.
6: Right. And don't forget, I showed you that the Rock and Roll Hall of Fame took the lightning bolt right off the wall.
5: Oh, yeah. That's right.
6: And the merchandise.
7: Yeah. Not only the words, they're taking the symbols.
5: It's unbelievable.
7: It actually is.
5: It's got to stop.
7: It actually is.
5: Wow.
7: I mean, you're welcome, America, but come on.
5: All right. So President Trump has paused the attacks on Iran for the last two nights to allow for talks again.
6: Yeah, well, hang on.
7: They've signaled they're ready, right?
6: Hang on a second.
5: Have they, though?
6: No. Here we go. Here's this just broke from Reuters.
5: Okay.
6: Yeah. Here we go. Iran said on Monday it was still in control of the Strait of Hormuz and not seeking to resume peace talks with the United States after President Donald Trump halted a two-week bombing campaign that his top brass told him had run its course. Following 13 successive nights of intensifying bombing that provoked Tehran to fire on U.S. bases in response, Trump halted the campaign over the weekend. Iran said it would pause its own attacks for as long as the U.S. pause in bombing endures.
7: Okay.
6: That's just from Reuters.
5: Okay.
6: So they're not looking to negotiate, apparently.
7: No, because they...
5: Yeah, but this happens every time.
7: There was a report from...
5: We say they are, they say they're not.
7: Yeah, through
5: another... Every time.
6: But who are we talking to, and who is Reuters quoting?
7: There was a report from another country that they were ready to talk.
5: Yeah, but that's happened multiple times as well.
7: I know.
5: What other country is it?
7: I forget what the country was.
5: Qatar. UAE. Yemen. Saudi Arabia.
7: Hey.
5: Egypt. Libya.
7: No, honey.
5: Speaking of which, you know, last week we played this street preacher who was yelling about Islam.
7: He was awesome.
5: And he

0: through for Jerusalem and all that. And he said that that was just in response to Islamic takeovers of many Christian countries. And so they were trying to stop the spread of Islam. And in the course of that, he mentioned something pretty interesting that I think a lot of us have forgotten. And that's the fact that almost the entire Middle East was all Christian before the Islamic attacks on those countries. Lebanon was Christian. Syria was Christian. Iraq, Jordan, Turkey, Egypt, Libya, Tunisia, and Algeria were all Christian nations at one time. Isn't that amazing? I mean, you completely lose sight of that because for the last many hundred years, they've been Islamic. And we forget that it hasn't always been that way.
1: Right.
0: So,
1: and we've taken the heat for the Crusades, and all of it. All of it.
0: Yeah, we always get a beating for that.
1: Absolutely.
0: We're Crusades! Yeah. Okay. Are we really going back to 15 and 1600s?
1: Yes. Yeah.
0: Okay. All right. Let's do that.
1: Well, we only have to go back 250 years, Pat.
0: Well, you don't want to go back 250 years because we weren't all free.
1: No, we were not.
0: Then.
1: We were not.
0: That's why. That's why. Apparently, the WNBA did not celebrate with the 250 patches.
1: Yeah, on their uniform. Yeah, they didn't do that. Now, they said that they, you know, at the All-Star game, and I will say I apologize. I did not watch the All-Star game. I feel bad.
0: Oh, wow.
1: I feel bad.
0: Well, then how do you even know? If you didn't watch, I don't want to hear about it. I don't want to hear it. Okay, go ahead. I'll hear it.
1: It was reported that the arena had, you know, America 250 merchandise and flags and stuff, but the players wouldn't wear the America 250 patch, right? And
0: that's pathetic. And that's the excuse, is that we all weren't
1: free. That was what I heard this morning. I don't know that that's 100% true, but I believe it. I mean, it's certainly believable coming from the WNBA.
0: It is. Because everybody else, is proud of America. Yeah. They're glad they're Americans.
1: Put that patch on.
0: Put the patch on. Yes. I think even the NBA, right?
1: All did. Yep.
0: But the WNBA.
1: Nope.
0: The charity case of the NBA.
1: That's what we start. We need to start calling them at all times.
0: Yeah. Yeah.
1: Because they still are. No matter how much money they pretend they make now. No way. The
0: and it's only still, temporary anyway.
1: The NBA still subsidizes that thing.
0: Man. Caitlin got a little flack last week from Stephanie from Indiana, if I remember her name correctly. She was kind of pointing out the fact that she gets irritated with us saying good things about Caitlin because she thinks Caitlin is a thug herself on the court. I don't know that she used that exact language, right, but that's the impression I got.
1: Yes.
0: Yeah.
1: That's what she was claiming.
0: Because she's committed more technical fouls than anybody else in the league this year.
1: Well, first, let's back up just a little bit. I was having some headphone issues while Stephanie was on, so I didn't hear everything she was saying completely, but I would have pointed out that those technical fouls weren't really technical fouls. Those were her, because she was complaining to the ref, and the ref, technical.
0: Okay.
1: Now, you know, yes, she was complaining. So
0: and she complains a lot.
1: She does.
0: Supposedly. I don't watch the games. But I've, I know.
2: What?
0: Is that a shocker?
2: Pat.
0: I don't watch WNBA games.
1: But here's the thing. Caitlin, what we've said about Caitlin is that she draws the crowds.
0: Yeah.
1: She has been, I mean, when she was in college, they couldn't wait for her to get into the WNBA to bring the audience. But then they treated her like crap the whole time.
0: Right.
1: And she's even bent the knee.
0: Yes, she has.
1: Which is really kind
0: of... That's what pisses me off.
1: I'm very maddening.
0: Yeah.
1: See what happens to people who don't bend the knee. Her girl, Sophie Cunningham, who has kind of become the face of the league now, has not bent the knee.
0: She's almost more popular than Caitlin.
2: She's not bent the knee.
0: No.
1: And it all started, you know, was the point.
0: She was the protector.
1: It was awesome. Yes. And her pointing video was so good. So good. I mean, I watched the whole thing again last night of just the actual video, not the memes, not all that stuff, but the actual game that it happened in. It was so good, and it's just so funny, and it made them so mad. So mad. And all she did was point.
0: Because how dare a white girl point?
1: Right. Well, she was getting pointed at, and then she was being told, and then she just pointed back, and that.

0: pissed them off. So
1: oh, they pointed at her first?
0: Yeah, they were because they were arguing. Wow. I forget what they were arguing about, but they started pointing. She, right back on the other side of the room. It was so good. The original was so good.
1: Yeah.
0: But even our boy Obama was, I think this may have been at the All-Star Game, or it may have been a meet and greet at the All-Star Game, where he was glad-handing everyone, but he wanted his picture with Caitlyn.
1: Barack Obama wanted his picture with Caitlyn. And that's going to piss him off even more.
0: And he was telling her, guys, stay tough, stay tough.
2: Oh, hey, Caitlin, how are you?
3: Caitlin. Oh, hey.
2: Really nice to meet you. You're great. Thanks, you're fantastic.
4: Thank you.
2: Don't let all this nonsense get you down.
0: They all want a piece of Obama.
2: I always say, one of the things that was luckiest for me was I didn't get famous until I was like 45. So I was an old man. I mean, you're my daughter's age. They're not to have that much, burden and nonsense. So don't lose that joy. The game's like the game. And you're a hooper. He's a hooper.
1: And if anybody knows hoopers,
5: we are.
1: Barack Obama.
2: Yeah, come on.
5: Ready?
1: Come on.
6: She has a picture.
5: So cute.
1: Isn't that nice?
2: Come on.
0: Right?
1: Yeah, okay.
0: Here comes somebody else. Oh, let me in. I want a picture.
1: In your face, Angel Reese.
0: I want a picture. Barack was there.
1: Uh-huh.
0: It was awesome.
6: That was a good moment for him.
1: Awesome.
6: That was awesome. A normal person.
1: Yes. Yeah, that was good.
6: He actually showed interest in someone other than himself.
1: Right.
6: I mean,
1: that was a good moment.
7: Yeah, it was.
1: That is the second good moment Barack Obama has ever had. Yes. Congratulations on that.
6: Yeah, let's not Overton window this too much. Okay.
1: He's had two good moments. You can't take those from him.
7: Can you remind us of the first one, Pat?
1: I can.
7: Okay.
1: It was when
0: he
1: sang.
0: What was the first one? Oh, yeah.
8: Mexico.
1: Come on. Dang it.
0: No, we just listened to it last week.
1: I know. What did I name it, though? That's the question.
7: I love this game.
6: Obama sings.
7: Love this game.
6: Obama sings.
1: I did Obama sing.
0: Barack.
1: That's what came
0: Barack
1: out.
0: Sings.
1: Maybe it's Barack. Yeah. Okay. Whoops.
0: Barack.
1: Okay.
0: Barack. Let's see.
1: Barack.
6: Okay. Well, I've got a clip while you look for that if you want.
1: No, I didn't name it.
6: Let's play clip 18. I'm sorry. Not that moment. That was clip 18. We have two Barack Obama clips today where we're going to go, wow, what a normal person. Look at this from...
1: Here it is. Wait a minute.
6: Okay.
1: I found it.
0: Yeah.
1: Mm-hmm.
8: So in love with you.
0: That was awesome.
1: So good.
0: What'd you name it?
7: What'd you name it?
1: Obama Al Green.
0: Oh, there you go.
1: Al Green.
0: Yeah, okay.
1: Okay. Mm-hmm.
6: So let's do clip 6 here. Maze Moore found an old Obama clip when he was in the Senate back in 2006 talking about immigration. The
2: American people are a welcoming and generous people.
1: Yes.
2: Those who enter our country illegally and those who employ them disrespect the rule of law. And because we live in an age where terrorists are challenging our borders, we cannot allow people to pour into the U.S. undetected, undocumented, and unchecked. Americans are right to demand better border security and better enforcement of the immigration laws. Illegal immigration is bad for illegal immigrants.
1: Amazing.
2: And bad for the workers they compete against.
1: Yes.
2: Replacing the flood of illegals with a regulated stream of legal immigrants who enter the United States after background checks and who are provided labor rights would enhance our security, raise wages, and improve working conditions for all Americans.
1: Yeah. Hello, Democrats.
2: I fully appreciate, though, that we can't create a new guest worker program without making it as close to impossible as we can for illegal workers to find employment. We don't need new guest workers plus future undocumented immigrants. We need guest workers instead of undocumented immigrants.
0: Amen.
2: And before any guest worker is hired, the job must be made available to Americans at a decent wage with benefits, and the employers need to show that, in fact, there are Americans who won't take these jobs. I am not somebody who's willing to take it on faith that there are jobs that Americans won't take. I know
1: Thank you.
2: That dealing with the undocumented population is difficult,
3: Wow.
2: Practical and political reasons. But we simply can't claim to have dealt with the problem of illegal immigration if we ignore the illegal resident population or pretend that they will leave voluntarily.
1: Okay, he was elected 2 years later. What happened to him in the meantime?
0: I mean, that's why he was elected, to talk like that, man.
1: Well, that's why people were calling him a moderate at the time.
0: Yeah.
1: You know, 2004, 2006, when he was making these speeches, he acted like a moderate.
6: Sure did. Well, his votes were, he's kind of like Fetterman, you know,
1: yeah,
6: say the right things.
1: That's true.
6: Because I remember at the time in 2008, he was the third most liberal by vote in the Senate.
1: Remember that too.
6: Yeah. Joe Biden was number one.
1: Right. Jeez. Unbelievable.
0: You know, those guest worker campaigns, I was just looking at a chart. I was trying to find it here real quickly that, you know, the numbers are off on that. We, the saying how many we allow on the H-1Bs, but I think we let in 280,000 or something like that. But each one of those is 3 to 6 people because of the family.
1: Oh, yeah.
0: So the actual number is not
1: much
0: even
1: higher.
0: Close. Yeah.
1: All right. 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
3: 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Maybe there's money. I know this is really hard to believe. 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

0: and welcome. Rand Paul released the diary of Anthony Fauci as part of an investigation that Fauci lied to Congress. And so he's going to be testifying again before, is it the House or the Senate on Wednesday?
1: The Senate. Rand Paul brought
0: it in. Okay, yeah,
1: and,
0: right.
1: And he'll get
0: right,
1: in there and he'll say, I'm not gonna self-incriminate, or I'll plead
0: yeah.
1: the fifth. And
0: plead the fifth.
1: He'll be on by 9:05 a.m. He'll be gone.
0: A couple of little excerpts from his diary.
2: He doesn't have to plead the fifth. He's got immunity.
1: That's right.
0: Fauci noted that on a call with 12 scientists, only two thought the virus was natural. 10 felt deliberate insertion was possible, and that it could have been accidentally released from the lab, which is what we said all along, and it was like, oh, you conspiracy theorist! Okay.
3: I represent science.
0: He also wrote on January 26th that the market was not the source, it was the amplifier. Publicly, though, he pushed the natural origin narrative and called the lab leak a conspiracy.
2: Mm-hmm. Sure did.
0: He wrote that his national and international fame is explosive and really unimaginable. So he was fascinated with himself.
1: While people were dying.
0: And that it was not hyperbole to say he was the most famous and talked about person in the country. Jeez. He added that Trump seems to be enamored of me, even though I'm taking the spotlight away from him. Writing that the two were developing a very unique and interesting relationship. Fauci also noted the Secret Service agents had become so familiar with him that they often waved him through to the White House security without checking his identification.
1: Wow.
2: Whoa.
0: Guy's in love with himself.
1: Wow. Oh, he does love himself.
0: Oh, man.
1: Oh, look, there's the mass murderer. Goes, wave him on through.
0: Yeah, get him on in.
2: That goes against gate guard rules right there.
4: Sure does.
0: Sure does.
4: We don't wave people through.
0: You don't wave anybody through, no, right? No, even if you recognize them.
4: It's the only power you have.
0: Right.
4: Hold a stupid ID card.
0: I'm not going to give that up.
4: I'm not letting that go.
0: All right, more coming up.

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0: Now, why would you be humming a whole lot of love? I don't know. That's weird. Right out of the blue like that, Keith.
1: Way, way down the side, honey.
2: Yeah, because the name of this song is Whole Loda Loaves.
0: Whole Lot of Loaves?
2: Yeah.
3: Whole Loda Loaves.
0: Okay. great to have you with us. 888-900-3393. Pat Unleashed on Twitter. We were just talking about immigration moments ago. Stephen Miller has an update on the enforcement of immigration.
4: In addition to record deportation numbers, something that your audience may not know is that USCIS has undertaken the largest ever project of revetting every foreign national who was admitted in prior years for ties to terrorism, ties to jihadism, also ties to drugs, to gangs, to cartels. So it's not just that they're deporting illegal aliens. It's they're systematically revetting, re-interviewing, and reassessing the millions of refugees, LPRs, foreign visitors, and others who came here from the third world, from the regions that are known for Islamic terrorism, from the failed states of the planet. They're revetting, re-interviewing, reanalyzing. Just this week alone, from the last report I got, there were 1,000 immigration benefits that were terminated based on public safety, national security, eligibility grounds that had been previously issued by another administration. So yes, the ICE numbers are climbing up steadily. Financial enforcement. Mm-hmm. So we're beginning the process right now of working with our financial institutions under the president's executive order to cut off illegal alien financing. You also see we've issued $81 billion in fines to illegal aliens for failing to depart, and that is now going through a civil collections process. But again, in addition to that, the president understands that the quality, character, and nature of immigration, past and present, is what spells what the future quality and character of our nation is. So there is a unprecedented effort happening beneath the waterline to look at the tens of millions of people that were let in previously to see who rightfully belongs here.
0: Okay.
1: Good.
0: That's the way it should be. If you don't belong here, you need to go home. Period.
1: And then you can get in line.
0: Yeah. Then get in line and try to do it the right way.
1: I don't want worse.
0: Don't have a problem with that.
1: I want those that are here illegally gone, and then you can filter them back in after that.
0: Yeah, it doesn't, I mean, it does matter if they're criminals, because, you certainly want to get rid of them, but everybody who's here illegally should be deported.
2: They're all criminals. They're all criminals.
0: Yeah.
2: Yeah. I mean, every single one of them.
3: Yeah. It's based on they're all criminals right from the very beginning.
0: Yes.
3: They've broken our law.
0: Their first act.
3: By sneaking into the
0: country, was breaking the law.
3: That's why, but... First and foremost, I believe net zero immigration. We need to stop all immigration.
0: No kidding. Is that what you believe
2: that? You believe that.
3: Zero.
0: Huh. So you're saying like zero people should be allowed in legally or illegally?
3: I barely want to let visitors in.
0: Okay.
3: The World Cup thing.
0: Uh-huh. You know, it was fun while it lasted, but it's time to go home.
1: Now get out. The games are over. Get out.
0: Yeah.
3: We appreciate it. And listen, Samuel Adams, you know what? We'll ship some to your country.
0: Yeah. And we did do that. We did that.
1: Okay, so
0: that's done.
1: The vice president talked about one possible illegal immigrant in particular.
0: Yes, and this is, it's about time they're talking about this particular illegal.
5: So we actually think that Ilhan Omar definitely committed immigration fraud against the United States of America. And I talked to Steve Miller about this actually recently. We're trying to look at what the remedies are. That's the thing that we're trying to figure out is what are the legal remedies now that we know that she's committed immigration fraud? How do you go after her?
0: That?
5: How do you investigate her? How do you actually do
0: pause it for a second. Okay, so... That's news right there. If we do know it, we've suspected it for a really long time, but now we know it.
3: That clue's been around for a while, so I don't think we know it any longer.
0: Oh, really?
3: I don't think we know it any longer.
0: Seriously?
3: Yeah.
0: We don't know it?
3: I don't think we know it now.
0: What do you think happened? Did she show otherwise?
3: I don't know, Pat.
0: Then what are you alluding to?
3: I've seen before. Mm-hmm. And I don't know how long ago, but I mean, I'm not. It's still.
1: He said a couple months ago, but the reason it's circulating now is because of the tweet that we're going to show right after this clip plays.
0: Okay.
3: All right, well, let's see it.
0: Anyway, first, let's finish up with JD.
5: Actually, do the thing. How do you build the case necessary to get some justice for the American people? There's a related issue, Benny, which is she has been at the center of a lot of the worst fraudsters in the Somalian community. So do I know that Ilhan Omar was aware that the Quality Clearing Center was defrauding the American people? I'm not certain of it, but we at least need to investigate it, because if people can commit wrongdoing without even
0: she married her brother, that they're going to be found out, that's a fundamental problem.
5: So I'm worried about the immigration fraud. I'm also worried about what did Ilhan Omar know about what was happening in the Somali community, and why was nobody looking into it until, frankly, Donald Trump came along?
0: Right. So that's a good question.
1: That clip's going around because Ilhan tweeted this.
0: The idiot who runs our country says this but doesn't have the courage or evidence to come after me. This should tell you how a low IQ he is. Trump is who needs to get the hell out of our country because he's destroying it and making us the laughingstock of the world.
1: Oh, get out of our country?
0: Wow.
1: Somali immigrant says what?
0: Yeah, right.
1: Oh, my gosh.
0: Unbelievable. And
3: oh, she's assimilating.
0: Except no. No.
1: So was that recently, though? I saw her. I think she's still giving crazy-ass speeches in,
3: oh, yeah,
1: in the Somali
3: language. Her sister's in big
1: language.
3: Trouble now, too.
0: For what?
3: Some sort of the fraud. That's
0: going connected to the Somali fraud.
3: Yes, she is.
0: Yeah, she married her brother. Her sister's a problem. I mean, the whole family. She's not. She's not a problem.
3: She knew nothing about it.
0: Okay.
3: All right.
0: All right. She knew nothing about marrying her brother. No.
6: And the whole nothing tax about thing, that? The whole tax, and it was a numerical error.
0: Oh, right.
6: We got that fixed.
0: Right, she went from $37 million to $30. Like $30.
6: Pat, numerical error. It happened all the time. Don't you remember playing Monopoly?
0: Happens all the time.
6: There's a card that says it was a bank error. Here's $200.
3: Yeah, oh, yeah. Bank error in your favor.
6: Right.
3: Which never happens, by the way.
0: Bank error in my favor.
3: In your favor.
0: That would be nice.
3: That would be.
6: Right?
0: Wouldn't that be nice? Instead of having the IRS notify me every year, oh, by the way, you owe us more. Well, if you knew that to begin with, why don't you just... Why do I have to fill out my taxes then?
3: Bank error.
6: That is true.
3: It's a bank error.
6: It's a bank error, Pat.
0: Yeah, okay.
3: In your favor.
0: All right.
6: In your favor.
0: I mean, they know to the penny how much you owe every year.
6: Then why are you filing?
0: Why do they put us through this?
6: Yep.
0: Why?
6: You.
0: Why?
6: Thank you.
0: Don't even get me started. Of course, I guess it's a little too late.
6: I was just going to say something too late for that. You just got yourself all riled up.
0: Yeah, I did.
3: You didn't even say thank you for the bank error, to be honest.
0: No, I didn't, because there's never been one in my favor. So I'm not thanking them.
6: You're not
0: for
6: doing banking right.
1: Would you say the IRS is despicable?
0: Yeah. Oh, yeah. I've already said it's despicable.
6: Yeah, you already said it. Yeah.
0: I said that earlier in the show, Keith.
1: Oh, really?
0: Yeah. Yeah, yeah.
1: I've lost my... I've lost some of my papers over here, apparently.
0: Okay.
1: I see.
0: Yeah, you seem to be a little disorganized over there.
1: Yeah, I imagine
0: this morning,
1: that, huh?
0: But, yeah,
1: this hard morning.
0: Mm. All right, so Shannon Bream had the DSA president on.
3: Yeah.
0: Was this yesterday?
3: On our Sunday show,
1: so good.
0: Okay.
1: Yeah. So good.
0: This will probably be fun.
7: Of your platform, and I want to ask you, just give me sort of a true or false on these. Abolish the Senate.
8: True.
0: True.
7: Okay. Replace the presidency and Supreme Court as we now know them.
8: Yep.
3: Shannon Brim's abolish the one on ICE. The left.
0: Absolutely. Pause it for a second. That was important. Thank you, Jeff, because I wasn't sure. Which is the Fox News host? The beautiful Fox News host, and which is the DSA president?
3: I didn't want to confuse the audience.
6: Please, thank you for that.
0: Thank you for that.
1: So if you're watching, you say Shannon's the one on the left.
0: Yeah.
6: And if you don't know your left, it's the one with the yellow.
0: Okay, the yellow jacket sort of on thing.
6: Okay.
0: Yeah. All right.
3: I just want to let you know.
1: You're a helper.
0: All right, there's more. Well, let's start over from the beginning, because I want you to absorb this.
6: Yes,
0: this is all is,
3: what's being said.
0: Yeah,
3: is
0: what's
3: terrible.
0: Being said is unbelievable.
6: Yes.
0: Except it's not.
6: It's
0: I mean,
6: not.
0: Socialists,
3: and they are proud of it.
0: And they want the country destroyed.
3: Absolutely.
0: They want to start from the ground up building a socialist society.
6: Because this time is different, Pat. It's going to work this time.
0: Right, it's going to work now.
6: Yes.
0: So I love the fact that Shannon is taking this one by one, because I'm sure there's a lot of people who don't believe they want the Senate abolished, the presidency abolished. Anyway,
3: and
0: here it is.
3: A lot more.
7: Of your platform, and I want to ask you, just give me sort of a true or false on these. abolish the Senate.
8: True.
7: Okay. Replace the presidency and Supreme Court as we now know them.
9: Okay.
8: Yep.
0: Yep.
7: Abolish ICE. Absolutely. Abolish borders and give amnesty to anyone currently in the U.S. illegally. As a long-term plan, yep. Defund the Pentagon. Absolutely.
0: Oh, my gosh.
7: Abolish prisons, at least in large part.
3: A long-term plan.
8: Yeah, again, that as part of a long-term program, long-term.
0: Yeah.
7: Okay, sure. So no prisons. Sure. Government no or prisons. Public ownership of most large corporations.
0: Oh, sure.
8: Yeah, absolutely.
0: Yeah, absolutely.
7: Okay, so then let's go back through some of those then. Abolish the Senate. There are people who are in the Senate now who are very supportive of DSA. They lose their seats?
0: Well,
8: the Senate is an anachronistic institution.
0: Oh.
9: Okay. Wait. Institution.
6: That's a big word.
0: Wow. There you go.
3: I know.
0: That's who so many young people are supporting now, the DSA. They essentially want to...
3: they just want to burn us all down.
0: Yeah.
3: Burn it all down.
0: Yeah, they want to burn down America.

0: mother country.
1: I don't know how people support it.
0: I really don't.
1: You can't understand socialism if you support that. Listen to what she is saying there. It's the fundamental transformation of America. Far worse than even Obama was talking about, although he's for a lot of that. You know?
0: I mean, that's why Michelle was so angry with them, that he wouldn't go far. He never went far enough.
1: Right. Not for her.
0: Right.
1: Yeah. So, I mean, and we've got the Democrat battle going on for the primary in Michigan between Haley Stevens and Abdul Al-Sayed.
2: Right. And what's the date again? I didn't write it down for that primary. It's coming up.
0: It's coming up August 3rd. Is that right?
2: So a week from tomorrow?
0: I think so.
2: Okay. Somewhere in there.
1: Okay.
2: Anyway. Yeah, here are your options if you're a Democrat in Michigan. The Al-Sayed guy or this chick. Is she still in the Congress? Because she was the one that put on those crazy, she put on rubber gloves. She was freaking out on stuff. She is nuts, man. Haley Stevens.
0: Yeah, she's a
3: Congress. Okay, some of you have seen, you know, there's those cool kids on the internet.
1: Pause it for a sec. By the way, Shannon Bream is not in this particular scene.
4: No?
1: Not in the scene at all.
0: Oh, she didn't show up for Haley?
1: No, she did not show up in this particular segment.
2: Hold up.
1: So don't even look for her in this one.
2: I thought we were going to play the clip of the Congresswoman. This is an SNL bit. What are we doing? Oh, no, it is the actual clip.
1: No, it's the actual.
2: It's the actual clip.
1: This is Haley.
2: Sorry.
1: This is Haley.
2: I thought it was
1: All right.
3: Okay, some of you have seen, you know, there's those cool kids on the internet. They're doing the cool kid chatter. Some of them might be the coastal elites making fun of how I talk.
2: Why?
5: Not okay. Says my governor.
1: Stop talking about that would be helpful.
3: But let's be real.
1: Let's be.
3: They're making fun of Michigan.
0: Oh. Yep.
1: No, they're not.
3: They're thinking they're better than us. And what they don't know is I am your voice.
2: Whoa.
3: And their jokes and their criticism only makes me fight harder.
0: All right. Awesome. I'm your voice. August 4th is the primary.
1: Okay.
0: August 4th. And look.
1: Wow, you got a great choice there.
0: Right.
1: Please tell me the Republican's going to win that race in the general election. Jeez. You've got either her or another Islamunist.
0: She's already a congressperson from Michigan. I mean, she's been a Michigander.
1: Yeah. The Democrat Party is just in a really bad way right now. Really bad way. I mean, again, they try to make out like it's the Republicans who've gotten so extreme. But that's a party filled with socialists and communists now. And Islamunists. Islamists, communists, socialists.
0: She's not.
1: She's pretty extreme.
0: You know.
1: Pretty extreme. And terrible. But she'd be better than Al-Sayed.
0: There's no question.
1: Yeah.
4: And the kids YouTuber Mrs. Rachel, she decided to give $3,000 to Abdul Al-Sayed.
0: Mrs. Rachel, she has turned into
4: has become an anti-Israel radical.
0: Yes, she has.
4: So,
1: wow.
0: I was forced to watch a lot of her videos with my wife's grandchildren.
1: Mm-hmm.
0: And
4: stopped that, right?
0: She is. I didn't realize she was such a nightmare. Mm. She's turned into one, that's for sure.
1: Yeah. Yep. Also, we've got this. I don't know if you're aware of this, but in Nepal right now, there's real problem because USAID workers.
2: Yeah.
1: There's apparently two things that USAID workers can do. They can either be a USAID worker.
2: Okay.
1: Or you can be a whore.
4: I'm
1: sorry. Two things. That's it. That's your only option.
4: This is two options.
0: In Nepal.
1: That's it.
0: In Nepal. Yeah.
1: USAID worker.
4: Whore.
0: I thought that's where the monks lived.
1: Yeah. They do.
2: This is right out of that clip of a Voight that you play, right? That's the clip.
1: Oh, yes. It's out of this.
0: Thank you.
1: Yes, it is.
6: Americans have been funding the following. Mm-hmm. $5.5 million to LGBTQ advocacy in Uganda.
2: Okay, Uganda.
6: $800,000 for transgender people, sex workers, and their clients in Nepal.
2: Nepal, there you go. There it is.
1: Bam! Okay. Right. There it is, right all there. Right.
7: Now it's gone.
1: So now it's gone. Okay. So they've gone to hoard them.
2: You're going to love this clip.
1: And that's great. Hoardom.
2: Clip 12.
1: It's... All right.
2: Clip 12.
1: Clip 12.
8: These transgender sex workers operate in the shadows alongside a busy highway in central Nepal, risking their lives for a few dollars. Until recently, many of them worked not as sex workers, but as aid workers, including Ruby Lama, who dedicated years of her life to helping prevent the spread of
1: options.
8: HIV
1: Ruby
8: to Nepal's Lama. Marginalized communities.
1: Aid worker,
8: but after the U.S. had its sworn aid funding, Ruby and around 300,000 other aid workers worldwide lost their jobs. With no other employment available, she is surviving now by working the streets, alongside the very people she once fought so hard to help.
1: The rest is in gibberish, but they have two options again, and that's what they're telling us here. You can be a sex worker, to put it nicely, or you can starve.
4: That's it?
1: Yeah, there's
4: that's I feel it. Like there could be a little bit more.
1: Aid worker or sex starve. Worker or starve. I guess there's a third there's option. A third. You can just starve die. To death and die and lay down there's in no, the street like, and die.
0: And we're supposed to feel bad about that?
1: Yes.
0: Is that
1: yes,
0: right?
1: We are.
0: That...
1: Yes, because we're not sending money to USAID anymore.
2: Uh-huh. Shame on us.
1: And they're not getting it to the sex workers.
2: We're making Ruby Lama walk the streets for food.
1: Right. Now, how do you feel about yourself? Pretty bad, I hope.
4: I feel great.
2: I'm good saving the money.
4: I feel
2: really?
4: Great.
2: Enjoy yourself.
1: Wow.
0: It's not going to cost that much to keep her off the streets. You said you'd send her a couple of bucks. Right?
1: Not a penny.
2: I love how that thing said 300,000 individuals worldwide in foreign countries are getting U.S. tax dollars to run these USAID scams.
1: Right. Well,
2: that's my takeaway from that. Before we move on any further from Michigan, I just want to give you the latest polling. El Said leads Republican Mike Rogers 45-42. And then
1: But it's close,
2: right? Stevens leads him 43-42.
0: Yeah,
2: and then let's see. Did McMorrow drop out?
0: Yes.
2: Yeah, McMorrow dropped
0: she
2: out.
0: She did.
1: Okay. Unbelievable. But that's where we are.
2: Yeah. What do you have to say for your state now, Michigan? Mm.
0: I like Haley. She's a Michigander.
1: You like
0: she
1: her?
0: She makes me laugh. She's funny.
1: Yeah. Okay. Good. Good. Glad you like her.
0: She's playing into the accent. Of it. I like it.
1: Yeah. Well, she's the voice of Michigan.
2: That was weird, though.
0: Clearly.
2: The only time that her voice changed is when she used the word voice.
9: Like, I talk like this, but I'm your voice.
2: Was she possessed? You might be.
1: I don't know. How does that work?
2: Democrat, probably.
1: Jeffy,
2: is.
1: You're a Michigander. Wow. So tell us.
0: You're making fun of the way she talks, too. Okay.
1: Yeah. Okay.
0: That's exactly your point. Exactly your point.
1: All right. So, also, a Sinaloa cartel head and co-founder of the Sinaloa cartel just got life in prison.
0: Yes, he did.
4: Sure did.
1: And he was ordered to forfeit, get this, $15 billion.
4: Ha!
1: $15 billion.
0: And we can't help little old mommy in Nepal? I think not. I think we could send her a couple
2: dude,
0: of bucks.
2: For the record.
1: It's shocking that he has $15 billion to forfeit, but
0: I know.
1: I remember 20 years ago in Houston when we talked about this all the time, there was a stat that these cartel leaders, the cartels were making $12 billion a month. That was 20 years ago.
0: Yeah.
1: I don't know what it is now.
0: Well,
1: maybe
0: it's
1: $20 billion.
0: It's probably down a little bit.
1: Is it down?
0: We're blowing up boats. We're blowing up boats.
1: Well, since blowing up the boats, maybe it's down a little bit, but not
0: probably
1: a lot.
0: Down maybe like $5 billion a month.
4: $5 billion a month.
0: They can barely survive. They can't even get by.
1: They have
4: to turn to $5 billion
0: a month.
4: They're sex workers now.
0: Right.
4: All those mobs, a cartel
1: Well, there's two things you can do in Mexico.
4: Yeah.
1: You could be a cartel leader,
4: or
1: you could be a street walker.
4: A whore.
2: That's when the whores come in.
0: That's the next 60 Minutes story. Right?
4: Yes, it is.
1: There it is.
0: Absolutely.
4: Cartels.
1: I also love the fact that John Ossoff from Georgia has spent more money on makeup than
7: only a couple bucks more
1: than anybody else in Congress, really? Including AOC.
7: Wow. Yeah.
10: Shut up.
2: Wow. Shut
7: He's got to get ready for commercials
1: I love
7: and stuff.
1: It.
7: I'm kind of on his side.
1: Are you kind of on his side?
7: I am.
1: Are you?
10: Do you have the numbers?
1: Because yeah, I do. Yeah. It's okay. Not. I mean, it's not. We're
7: Thank
1: so
7: you.
1: Used to millions and billions
10: okay.
1: that
10: okay.
1: $2,887 for makeup services since February. Probably doesn't even sound like, that's nothing.
7: I could use
1: I don't care.
7: I could use the extra $2,800.
2: Hold on a
7: you.
2: Second. I'm surprised Jeffy isn't jumping in with this observation. I know nothing about this story, but I could hear Jeffy being correct and saying, oh, he's got some action on the side. The makeup lady is, he's paying
7: that's
2: her for that.
7: Very possible.
2: Right?
7: That's a little extra
2: this
7: money.
2: This is what
7: on
2: that sounds
7: side.
2: Like.
7: Yes. Mm-hmm. And $2,800. Come on. AOC's spending what? $1,800, something like that?
1: $1,800.
7: Yeah.
1: $1,000 less. Then he's spending on makeup.
10: And
1: come on,
10: she looks awesome.
7: And she looks great too.
10: And she looks great.
7: So
10: with
7: maybe
10: that makeup.
7: I'm kind of with Keith here that you know, a little bit is on the side. I'll get you.
2: That, that's the next. That's the next step in this investigation. Who's doing his makeup?
1: Well, he's using like a Hollywood, a Hollywood
10: okay.
1: makeup person, somebody who does. Actors and whatever, okay. so I yeah, think she's so pretty expensive.
7: So they're not doing that, Keith.
1: Yeah,
7: he's actually doing makeup.
10: It's right. either makeup for him,
2: hold
10: or a whore.
1: two things.
2: Hold on,
1: a Georgia senator can do.
2: Thank you.
1: He can get makeup from the Hollywood chick, or he can be a whore.
2: This is the guy getting the most makeup.
1: Yes,
2: in the Senate.
1: Yes.
2: Can
1: look
2: we
1: at
2: get
1: that.
2: A one shot of this,
7: that's,
2: please.
7: And in fact, that's your guy. That's your boy.
1: My boy.
7: Yeah, you said he's going to run for president.
2: You think
7: yeah.
2: he's going to
1: yes.
2: be
1: your boy. Yes, I do
7: That's
1: think.
7: That's your boy.
1: I do think he will.
10: Do we have a White House boy?
1: He's going to be the guy out of the blue.
7: Yeah.
1: That comes in to save the Democrat Party.
7: And he can't be the face without makeup, sir.
1: Right.
2: Got to work on that 5 o'clock.
1: That's exactly
2: shadow.
1: What's going to happen.
7: I mean, he's either going to be president or he's going to be a whore.
1: Because.
7: A whore.
1: My guess is
7: that.
1: He's going to be a whore.
10: Oh, really?
1: Yeah, he can't win the presidency.
7: Wow. I'm already sad for him.
2: It's a tough times, man.
1: All right.
2: In this economy, you got two options.
1: You got two options.
2: The president
1: or you're a whore.
2: Or you're a whore.
1: Sorry, that's
7: Good
1: just
7: luck,
1: the way
7: John.
1: It is.
10: We don't
1: make universal law.
2: No.
1: We just live by it.
11: This is Pat Gray Unleashed.
12: Hey there, happy Monday. I'm Hillary. This is your 4 Minute Buzz, and here are some of today's top stories. President Donald Trump spoke at the White House Correspondents' Dinner Friday night for the first time during his presidency, and the event originally scheduled for April was postponed after alleged gunman Cole Thomas Allen rushed past Secret Service and allegedly attempted to breach the ballroom where the event was taking place. Outgoing White House Correspondents Association President Weijia Zhang opened the night by reflecting on the April assassination attempt. Zhang said, quote, "Tonight our message is this. We are back. We will not be intimidated. We refuse to let an act of violence have the final word." Zhang also presented the WHCA President's Award for Exceptional Service to U.S. Secret Service Police Officer Victor Gonzalez, honoring his actions during the April 25th assassination attempt against the president. Zhang said that, quote, "One officer placed himself directly in harm's way and engaged the armed suspect even after gunfire struck his protective vest. He stayed in the fight and the attacker was stopped." Gonzalez was stationed at a security checkpoint when alleged gunman Cole Thomas Allen rushed past security and allegedly attempted to breach the ballroom. Zhang also said that, quote, 2,600 guests plus hundreds of others who were working that night got to go home unharmed. That was made possible by the brave men and women of law enforcement and the United States Secret Service. The association also recognized employees of the Washington Hilton for assisting guests during the emergency and later donating roughly 2,000 meals originally prepared for the event. Trump also praised the Secret Service for their response with speed and professionalism and extraordinary courage and said that, quote, "There is no better example of that than Officer Victor Gonzalez." Allen has pleaded not guilty to charges, including attempted assassination of the president, assault on a federal officer, and multiple firearm offenses. Allen faces the possibility of life imprisonment if convicted. Also, the Justice Department has announced that it will withdraw subpoenas for grand jury testimony and phone records from New York Times reporters after the organization published an article on security systems in the new Air Force One jet. The Times announced earlier this month that several of its reporters had received grand jury subpoenas soon after publishing the article on President Trump departing from the NATO summit in Turkey in early July on the old Air Force One plane due to security threats. Now, the Times claimed that the switch was due to the new planes not having the security measures that the old planes had. Government attorneys acknowledged during the hearing on Thursday that they had made mistakes when they sought the subpoenas and were voluntarily withdrawing the subpoenas. Now, the Times' top newsroom lawyer, David McCraw, said in a statement that, quote, "Today's proceeding was an important affirmation of our country's commitment to a free press. We are pleased that the government finally conceded that the subpoenas violated the law, but they should never have been issued in the first place." Lawyers for the Times said that, quote, "The subpoenas were issued in a bad faith effort to harass, intimidate, and retaliate against members of the press for reporting on subjects the president finds embarrassing." Now, the DOJ claimed that, quote, "This judge threatened our attorneys with sanctions unless subpoenas were withdrawn and blocked us from presenting the meticulous process of this investigation." The DOJ added, quote, "This judge's conduct overrides clear, longstanding principles and common sense, blocking the grand jury from receiving core evidence in a national security investigation." Well, the DOJ concluded, quote, "Make no mistake, this investigation remains ongoing, and we will pursue justice against those threatening national security by leaking classified information." By the way, I did watch the White House Correspondents' Dinner the other night. Trump was on fire. I'm Hillary. This has been your 4 Minute Buzz. And now here's Glenn with a sponsor.
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1: Glenn Beck is on.
2: Hello, America. Welcome to the Glenn Beck program. I want to introduce you to America's Dr. Frankenstein. We know him as the ever affable, ever humble Dr. Fauci. I don't know if you saw the diary that was released, his diary. He's going to come and testify in front of Congress, and he's kind of in a rough place. Because now he had diary, we have all of these facts that are all documented now. We know he perjured himself, but he can't be prosecuted for any of that unless you want to take on the Biden auto pin. And that auto pin will fight you to the death. So we don't know if you can do anything with this unless he perjures himself on Wednesday. And I think that's what Rand Paul is going for. But just to get you in the mood, we want to start with that. We also have more on Iran. Hey, everybody, anybody who had World War III on their bingo card, you might be able to put a little chip on that one, because now we have Ukraine bombing Iranian ships. Could you guys please stay out of it, please? But we'll tell you more about that coming up in just a minute. Stand by. 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
2: 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Well, let me say hello to our visitor for the week, Jason Buttrill, who is here at the ranch. Hello, Jason.
4: Hello, Glenn.
2: How are you?
4: Hot.
2: Yeah, it is hot up here.
4: This is ridiculous.
2: Yeah, I know. I know. We didn't have any snow up in the Rocky Mountains, or had very little snow.

0: it is boiling hot. You know, it's 100 degrees up here in the mountains, which is highly unusual. And it was what 100 when you landed in
1: 102.
0: 102.
1: Salt Lake City.
0: Yeah.
1: 102. I thought you come to the north to get away from that.
0: No, it's the death. People don't understand Salt Lake City. They always just think it's those are mountains near Salt Lake City. Those are mountains. But Salt Lake is a desert. It's a desert. And, you know, that's why it kills me whenever they say, we're going to put all of these data centers in Utah because, oh, plentiful water. No, it's a desert.
1: I don't care what it is. This is stupid.
0: Yeah.
1: It's just stupid.
0: So anyway, I want to get an update from you on what happened. I'm very concerned on the Ukrainian involvement now, but we'll get into that. Also, I got a note from the president this weekend I have to tell you about. And but I want to start with the Fauci thing. If you don't like Fauci, you're not going to be disappointed. I'm not going to do anything that is going to make you like him. If you do like him, you might be disappointed because he's really, truly an egomaniac monster. There is a story out now. His diary has just been released. And if you read his diary, it's not really the best. Shoot, did I lose that stupid diary? Where is that diary now? Do you have it in front of you?
1: Which one?
0: The diary with the quotes in his diary.
1: Yeah.
0: Okay. Give me some of the quotes of the diary. I just lost it.
1: So on January 26, 2020, Fauci writes in his diary, "Now we know the market was not the source." So he's talking about the Wuhan, you know, wet market where they were, you know, cooking up all that amazing bat soup.
0: Yeah.
1: Because it's natural origin. So it started in, you know, in the animals there and spread from the market.
0: Mm-hmm.
1: So we were told.
0: Yeah.
1: But this one clearly says, "Now we know the market was not the source. It was the amplifier." So not exactly what we were hearing
0: the
1: in public.
0: Amplifier. Wait a minute. What do you mean the amplifier?
1: So I think what he's talking about there is that's where it just kind of went on steroids and started spreading all over the place.
0: Yeah, because the front door of the lab is right there at the wet market. That's why.
1: Yeah, literally like a football's throw.
0: You know what kills me is remember when we did this special on this and we showed that they had a lockdown at the laboratory. I think it was in November. And then they went in and they completely redid all of the venting and the ductwork and everything. They had a complete emergency cleaning and re-ventilation of that a month before we saw the first outbreak.
1: Yeah.
0: And you had doctors that were sick from there. And you know Fauci knew at that point. By December, Fauci knew.
1: Yeah, there's additional stuff to just on that entry alone, and I'm reading from another summary of this. So privately in his diaries, Fauci was admitting that basically he no longer believed that the wet market was the origin, you know, and you had to be basically an idiot because Wuhan, you know, Institute of Virology is right there. But a week later,
0: he knew all of the things that we proved 6 months into this.
1: Right.
0: Anyway, go ahead.
1: And anyone that disagreed with natural origin was an idiot and deserves to be shamed.
0: Yes.
1: Basically.
0: Yes.
1: So a week later, he convenes a call with 12 scientists. You want to know how many of them thought that it was, you know, natural origin spillover from animals? Out of those 12, only two. Only two. The rest of them are like, doc. It's kind of, this is looking fishy here, but that is not what we heard. The consensus was from all the academic papers was that, no, this is natural origin. You know, if you think this is an outbreak,
0: yeah,
1: got to be an idiot.
0: Yeah. And it was made to look like there were only two in the room that didn't think that. Remember?
1: Yeah.
0: Because
1: yeah.
0: We reported it at the time and it was made to look like two walked into that room to disagree with what the other 11 and saying, no. And it was the consensus. But apparently that's not it. Now, again, all of this is now according to his own diary. This is not speculation. These are the words in his own diary. All right, what else?
1: So, but also to that, why would you be concerned about this not being natural origin? Why would you be concerned if this could possibly been manipulated in a lab? If you're in the United States,

0: States government with control of all these funds that are going out all over the world to possibly support things like gain-of-function research, why would this concern you so much? Maybe because you
1: were the one
0: releasing some of these funds to places like China? Maybe. Maybe that would look bad.
2: So when you get into this, now we're going to show you some of the things he said, because he's an out-of-control egomaniac. When you get into this part, understand, this is the main thing you have to know about this guy. And here's why. He is the wrong kind of, he has no humility in him at all. And so when we had a law that said you can't do this, he felt he was right. And so he was going to do it anyway. In come or hell or high water, he would find a way to do it. And then he covered it all up. So the guy who is literally, I believe, responsible for millions of dead, one guy, and it's Fauci and anyone else that was in on this project with him. But Fauci knew it, and he just felt it was too important to let the law stop them. So he found a way around it. Now, if you think that's bad, listen to some of the things that he said in his diary about his fame.
0: Gosh,
2: it's grotesque.
0: Yeah, there. I mean, if you even just leave out some of his personal phone calls with people like Barbara Streisand and how he's convincing her to get an mRNA vaccine. Oh, and another little anecdote about how he's teaching Barbara Streisand how to use the Alexa device. He's also saying things like this, quote, "One person said that Tyra Banks was sexy, but that I was even more sexy than she was."
2: Oh, my gosh. Right. Oh, my gosh.
0: Yes, you know.
2: He should start another 1,200 dead this morning. But, you know, they said that Tyra Banks was sexy, but I'm even more
0: sexy.
2: But
0: on the bright side.
2: On the bright side, I'm the sexiest man alive. I mean, it's just, it's horrible.
0: And following up with that, quote, I kind of feel like I should say Dear Diary. Quote, Dear Diary, press still hot and heavy about me. Multiple stories per day, directly or indirectly involving me. Oh, yes.
2: Oh, my God.
0: He goes on multiple entries like this.
2: Where he talks about, and, you know, I got a signing phone call today. They asked me to be on Dancing on the with the Stars. Can you maybe pay attention to the millions that are dying? I found some other ones here, Jason, that, you know, the press doesn't have yet. Deaths just crossed 70,000. Tragic, of course. But on a lighter note, a woman in line in the pharmacy recognized me and started crying. Not from the virus, but because she was meeting me. I signed her N95. She said, "I'll never wash it again." Let's see.
0: No.
2: April 9th, another 1,800 dead today. Tough, huh? But the Washington Post just called me the most trusted man in America. I'm thinking about having that embroidered on my lab coat. August 4, another 1,200 lives lost overnight. Devastating. But on the upside, my Wikipedia page just hit 1 million views in 24 hours. I've asked the NIH communications team to start tracking Fauci mentions per death. It seems important for historical records. I mean, the guy could have written those. When you read his diary, he could have written those. He was that out of touch. Do we have the InStyle magazine cover?
0: It's on my computer now.
2: Okay, well, I don't think people can see your computer. I tell you what, why don't you just come over and lean over his shoulder?
0: I think they can bring it up.
2: Can you bring it up? Anyway, so there's a picture of Fauci, and he is on InStyle, the cover, and he's got his... his sunglasses on, he's sitting by the pool, and it's grotesque. When you see it, it's absolutely grotesque.
0: Yeah. And now reading these diaries and knowing how infatuated he was with all the attention and fame, the look on his face right there just
2: look at that.
0: Makes me nauseous.
2: Look at that. I have to tell you, he's coming to Washington to testify in front of Congress. Rand Paul is going to be there. It should be interesting. Now, here's the thing. He can't incriminate himself because he is already pardoned for everything he did in the last 10 years. So there's nothing that they can get him on. He could go on and say, yeah, 5 years ago, you know, I was doing X, Y, and Z. I have nothing to do with it now. And there's nothing anybody can do about it. However, my guess is, and I could be wrong, my guess is he's going to plead the fifth. And here's why this is a problem. He can't incriminate himself for past crimes. So if he pleads the fifth, that would be covering a new crime. And what's going to happen is Rand Paul is going to ask him all of exactly the same questions that he asked the last time or the last 10 times he testified. And Fauci was very specific on how he answered everything. Well, we now have all of the evidence that he was lying, but he's covered because of Joe Biden and the auto pin pardoning him. So what Rand Paul is trying to do is get him to say, do you still stand by that? Yes. Can you tell me? I'm going to ask you the same question. Can you tell me, were you doing any of these things? He would have to answer no. If he answers yes, it's a new crime. Okay. Or if he answers no and stays consistent, it's a new crime. And so what he's going to say is, I think I plead the fifth. Because he either has to, and he's too much of an ego. He either has to say, no, I was lying to you, and that he won't get prosecuted for that. I was lying to you. Nope, that's not true. I don't believe that. He won't go to jail for that. However, he has too much of an ego to say he was lying. And so the only thing his attorneys are going to say to him is then, could just plead the fifth. Plead the fifth. If he pleads the fifth, we know he was lying. Because that's the only reason why you would do it. Because that's the only new crime.
0: I'm curious about the gain of function question that I know Senator Paul's going to ask him. I feel like that would be the easiest one, to where you've got a lot of data to back up the fact that they were funding what looks like gain of function over there. Mm-hmm. The reason I say looks like,
2: because they changed the definition.
0: There's so many ways you could weasel out of that, right?
2: No. If you define it the way Rand Paul has and the way the United States always has, but when Fauci testified, if you remember right, the NIH went in and changed the definition. After his testimony, they changed the definition to match what he said. So, no, you know, the only game you're playing is the game he set up.
0: Okay, so now I'm less optimistic than I was before in the insider segment about...
2: Why?
0: Well, the way you're describing it right there sounds like there are ways that they can be like, well, based off this definition...
2: Well, that's what he's going to do. Because that's what he did towards the end when they were like, that's not even the definition. That's the official definition. I don't know how you define it, but that's how we define it. And that was the game he played. The only chance I think, I'd like to have Rand Paul on because he's been thinking about it. I think the only way you really get him here is if he perjures himself, because that's a new crime. But I think he's too smart to perjure himself. He would listen to his attorneys and plead the fifth, but he is so arrogant. That's his Achilles heel. In his arrogance, it could be his downfall. All right, let me tell you about our sponsor. 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
2: So while we're here on popular people, let's just talk about Mom Donnie here for a second. There is an effort led by now the families of the 9/11 victims, and they are demanding that Mom Donnie does not show up or is not invited for the 25th anniversary of Ground Zero. There's no way he doesn't show up. There's no way. I mean, right? Just in his arrogance, he will show up. The family should plan on something, you know, just if he speaks or he shows up, the whole crowd should just turn around and face the other direction. I mean, a silent protest like that would speak volumes. Any trying to shut him down or anything else, because he's going to come. And, you know, that should tell everybody, something important. When the families of 9/11 get together and they're like, this guy is an insult to the memory of our loved ones. No, he can't be at our 25th anniversary. He shouldn't be there. That's saying something. Don't you think? Is it just me that thinks that's a big deal? Like more people should pay attention to that?
0: Oh, no, it's a huge deal. And in the middle of all of that, he's calling for actively protests to hit the streets once Netanyahu gets into the United States. I can't remember the direct quote, but something about how protest is, you know, the bedrock or something along lines of New Yorkers. You got to know they know he knows.
2: He knows exactly what he's
0: doing. Mm-hmm. And I know you're going to talk about this later in the show, but I mean, the rampant anti-Semitism that's breaking out all over the world. All over Europe, Canada, everywhere.
2: That's weird. It's almost like somebody predicted that.
0: And that's kind of like the attitude of journalists and leftists all over the world. Like, I don't understand it. Like, why is this happening?
2: Go back and listen to my shows in 2008, 9, and 10.
0: Gosh.
2: I made it very, very clear what's causing this. And what is causing this is the collectivism of socialism. You know, we are in a collective. And whenever you experience as a people collectivism, Marxism, anti-Semitism goes right with it. Why? That has nothing to do with Jews. It has everything to do with the God that the Jews gave the world, that empowers people and looks at them as individuals, not the collective. You've got to kill that God if you want to live in your socialist, communist, collectivist utopia. More in a minute. You know, you think you'd automatically know who the bad guys is in a confrontation until you're actually standing there watching two people scream at each other and you have absolutely no idea who started it. One guy says he was attacked. The other guy says he was defending himself. People are shouting. Somebody takes a swing. The situation's spiraling out of control. Looks like somebody's reaching for a weapon. You know, life doesn't come with a narrator telling you who the hero is. And that's why options are so important. The Byrna is a less lethal self-defense launcher that gives you the ability to stop a threat without having to make some sort of life and death decision. You'd face that with a firearm. 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

0: So a couple of days ago, two police cruisers pulled over a billboard truck in Toronto. Not for speeding, not for a bad taillight, but officers were responding to a complaint about the message on the side of the truck being a hate crime. You want to hear the hate crime? Here was the message on the side of the truck. Women and girls deserve safety on the field, privacy and dignity in the locker room, and fairness on the podium. Then it claimed that males are competing in female sports, a website address, and a call to sign a petition. That's it. That's the crime in Canada. Now, police investigated. They didn't take any enforcement action. They let the truck drive away. Rebel News says this is the second time now in Toronto police have gone over a truck with paid advertisement, and the outcome doesn't change what happened because the investigation is the sentence. Remember, governments can make your life a living hell. Somebody made a phone call, cruisers rolled, officers stood on the pavement deciding whether the sentence about locker rooms was a criminal act. What does this mean? Well, if you're thinking about putting an advertisement up on the side of a truck, you're now risking the next police stop. And that cost gets paid no matter what the charge is, okay? Now, you may disagree with the ad. That's fine. You might agree with it. That's fine. Think it's wrong about the science, wrong about the numbers, wrong about the whole question? Fine. That's what you're supposed to do with an argument you think is bad. You beat it. Nobody was threatened. Nobody was told to go and do violence to anybody. A group of women bought advertising space to make a claim about the rules of sports. In this country, you know, that's an argument. And now it's, you know, over before it even begins. The First Amendment does not say Congress shall weigh the harm. It says Congress shall make no law. Five words. They're on walls in Washington, D.C., not up in Canada. Canada guarantees freedom of expression as well. Now, here's why this is so important. Because all of your socialist friends, all of the people who, you know, say the United States is no different than the rest, they'll all say Canada has freedom of speech. No, they have freedom of expression. Listen to this. It's Section 2B of their charter, and it's really clear. Section 1 comes first. Section 1 says every right in the document is subject to such reasonable limits as can be demonstratedly justified in a free and democratic society. Demonstrated by whom? A judge. When? After the complaint, after the investigation, after the lawyers, after the years. So you hold the right, but somebody else holds the ruler. Britain shows you where the ruler ends up. Times of London went to the police forces of England and Wales with freedom of information requests. They found 12,183 arrests in a single year under two communication statutes. Imagine that. I mean, Great Britain is not a large place. You mean, people have no idea. Until you travel, you have no idea how big the United States is. Just in square footage, but also people, okay? 12,000 people in Great Britain. That's sending a message, okay, that anything you say might be deemed grossly offensive, indecent, obscene, or menacing. That's 33 people a day, up 58% from 2019. Now, here's the number that tells you what the laws are actually for. The sentencing for those same offenses fell to 1,119. That's down from nearly 2,000 a decade earlier. So the arrests are way up, but the convictions are way down, which means the arrest was never the means to the conviction. The arrest was the product. Why? Why? Why is this happening? I'm going to tell you in about 30 minutes, there is a totally different view of what's going on that once you have it, I don't think you'll be able to unsee it. And I'm going to give you a sneak glimpse of it today. I'm working on a special that I want to do, and I want to just give you a glimpse of it here in a minute, but it explains everything. Let me take back to January 1965. Canadian government appointed a special committee on hate propaganda. It was chaired by Maxwell Cohen. That's the dean of one of their law schools, who later sat on the International Court of Justice, you know, the one that wants to now arrest Benjamin Netanyahu. On the panel was a law professor named Pierre Elliott Trudeau, 5 years before he'd be the prime minister, signing the very provisions the committee recommended into the criminal code. Now, these were not censors by temperament. They had watched with living memory what organized propaganda had done to the Jews of Europe. And so they were watching neo-Nazi material circulating in Ontario and Quebec. Everything always starts with a good reason. Their report said plainly, free expression should, in most cases, take precedence over any limit placed on it. They're trying to draw a narrow line around the worst thing they had ever seen. And the line would not stay narrow because it never does. When you write laws whose trigger is offense, grossly offensive, likely to be promoted, you know, to promote hatred, you've handled the definition of the crime. And you've handed it to people who can call the police, and then you've handed it to the judge who gets to decide whether that's really what the law is talking about. The act is fixed. The feeling isn't. 60 years later, the tool that was built to stop the Nazis is now stopping a truck about swim meets. This has happened in America. You know the story. It happened under the Sedition Act in 1798 by one of the guys who, I mean, John Adams started the Sedition Act because he didn't like the fact that people were making fun of them. In New Jersey, he was in Newark in New Jersey, and they greeted the president with a 16-gun salute. Inside a tavern on the route, a man named Luther Baldwin, he was a veteran of the Continental Army, he fought in the Revolutionary War. He said, as the cannon sounded, one of his friends jokes that they were firing at Adams. Baldwin, who is drunk and happy about this, said he wouldn't care if they fired through the president's backside. Well, the tavern owner turned him in. Baldwin was indicted and convicted in federal court for speaking seditious words defaming the president of the United States. He was fined $150, a fortune to a guy who did, he was a garbage boat pilot. And he was held in jail until he paid it, which was just a polite way of saying you're going to be held in jail. In America, under the Sedition Act, signed by a founding father, enforced by federal judges, 7 years after the Bill of Rights, the first man prosecuted under that act was a sitting congressman, Matthew Lyon. He was from Vermont. He got 4 months and a $1,000 fine for writing that Adams was drunk on pomp and power. Vermont reelected him in a landslide while he was sitting in jail. So on July 4th, 1840, Independence Day, Congress passed Chapter 45, an act to refund the fine imposed on Matthew Lyon long after he was dead. $1,060, $1,060.96, I think, plus interest. 42 years of interest. Because we were wrong. Because our own president got it wrong. A founding father got it wrong. And so they wrote a check to the man's grandchild. That's what a country looks like when it corrects itself. Not a press release, a line in the statute book with a dollar figure attached to it. And they say, we'll never do this again. We've been there before, but we're watching this happen in country after country after country. It's happening in Canada. It's happening in England. It's happening in Europe. It's happening all over the world. I bring this up because we are not like any other country. Everybody wants to save democracy. Let's save democracy. Democracy is not voting. Any tyrant can hold a vote. Democracy is the fight before the vote. The tavern, the pamphlet, the truck driving down the street with something on the side of it that makes people really upset. You take that away, and the ballot is just a receipt for a decision that was made somewhere else by someone else. The answer to a billboard you hate has never been a police cruiser. It's another billboard. Rent your own truck. We're the only country on earth that wrote that no law can change that. And we used to mean it. Do we still mean it? I don't think most Americans have ever considered what it costs to get those words or what it would feel like to live just a few miles north and not have them. Ask Luther Baldwin. He knows exactly what it feels like. We can't allow that to happen in America. But we're getting so divided now. That's why we have to restore the actual principles of the nation. And that's going to be hard. But we do it by living them every single day. All right, more in a minute. 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

0: All right, so the president had a few things to say at the White House Correspondents' Dinner. I don't know who wrote these jokes for him, but they're absolutely brilliant. He had something to say. Well, I guess it was about the Iran war. Listen to this. We have it? Yes, Jason.
1: Oh, I can play it for mine. Sure.
0: Yeah, here it is. Yeah, yeah.
2: When, while I have all of the press here in one place, I have to say that we're having an amazing load of accomplishments that the media never talks about. For example, under my administration, a once feared and powerful regime that relentlessly attacked America has finally been toppled. Their former leaders have been removed, and they're now being run by a gay dictator facing internal divisions. But I, for one, wish Barry Weiss all the best at CBS News.
0: Listen to that reaction of the room. They don't know what to do. They don't know what to do. That is absolutely brilliant.
3: Oh,
0: just brilliant. What was the other one that he...
1: Caitlin Collins.
0: Yeah, Caitlin Collins. Listen to this. This is for about CNN.
2: Learned a lesson, but I want to personally congratulate CNN's Caitlin Collins on receiving her award. It was all about me. It's a fake. She shouldn't get the award. It was a fake, but I didn't mind. I said, Caitlin, congratulations. But it was fake. There's no question about it. But she's a young, attractive woman. She never smiles. I said, Caitlin, do you have a smile? Smile. You have a nice position. You're at CNN fake news. You should be a happy person. So smile, Caitlin. Just smile. But we attack, and I thought Caitlin had really made it big with a major new sponsorship, but then I informed her that it wasn't her on the Bud Light can, it was Dylan Mulvaney.
0: No laughter.
1: Can I show you this?
0: Yeah,
1: can you
0: show
1: my screen again? He tweeted out this on True Social, just put superposed her face on Dylan Mulvaney.
0: So funny. So funny.
1: Oh my God.
0: I got to tell you, it's insane. He got up and he did to that room what Don Imus did to the Clintons, but he did it to the whole room because he's not playing to the room. He was playing to us. He was playing to the American people and he didn't care. Do you know how hard it is to stand in front of a whole group like that and do a joke, a good joke, and no one laughs?
1: Yeah. Yeah. Did you see right when he started in on Caitlin Collins, Wolf Blitzer looked over and there was this other guy that was looking around. It reminded me of, was it Ricky Gervais at the Oscars?
0: Yeah.
1: When they didn't really know what to do.
0: Yeah.
1: For once, someone was criticizing them. And
0: yeah.
1: They were like, oh my gosh.
0: Yeah. Good analogy. This was a Ricky Gervais kind of moment.
1: Yeah. Yeah.
0: Because it was really well written. Ricky, did you watch it? What did you think the message from this was? What did he just do?
4: Well, I like how he this evening pivoted from journalists patting themselves on the back, which there was a little bit of that, to actually, no, we're going to devastate you. The real audience for this are conservatives and MAGA supporters across the country, not you insular nerds in D.C.
0: Well, you know, the president, I mean, this was part of the deal. They usually you have a comedian come on and you tear the president apart. And then the president gets up and he responds and he tears the room apart. That's supposed to be it. But they don't have a sense of humor when it comes to them. They don't laugh anymore. They have no sense of humor. They are the most important. It's honestly the Fauci disease. They're the most important. When you question me, you're questioning truth. You're questioning me. You're questioning science. That's pretty much the same thing. You question CNN. You question us. You're questioning truth. And that was the mood in the room. And he questioned them a lot. Good job. Good job, President Trump. All right. More in a minute.

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6: Hey there, happy Monday. I'm Hillary, this is your 4 Minute Buzz, and here's a heartwarming story to start the hour. A man who has beat a rare form of cancer celebrated by canoeing more than 2,000 miles with his dog. Frank Carter, a 67-year-old cancer survivor from Orange County, Florida, was diagnosed with mantle cell lymphoma in 2021, a rare form of blood cancer that originates in white blood cells known as lymphocytes. Despite undergoing 15 rounds of chemo, traces of the cancer were still found in his body. Carter then underwent tumeric antigen receptor T-cell therapy, which involves extracting immune cells, genetically altering them to identify cancer cells, and then adding them back into the body. Well, the treatment worked, and now Carter has now been cancer-free for 4 years after a single infusion of the T-cell therapy. Now, throughout the cancer journey, Carter has found support in his dog, Amos, who he brought home right before starting the chemo. And to celebrate beating cancer, Carter and Amos, they set off for the adventure of a lifetime, paddling the entire 2,341 miles of the Missouri River over 64 days, battling storms, high winds, and hail. But today, Carter helps raise money for Blood Cancer United and has a simple but powerful message for anyone facing a cancer diagnosis. Stay positive and stay active whenever possible. What an amazing accomplishment. Now, here's more of today's top stories. One of the FBI's most wanted alleged COVID-19 fraud fugitives is now in custody after being captured in Jamaica. Elaine Anginesco, who lives under the fake identity of Harley Newman, was captured by authorities and returned to South Florida on Thursday after being arrested in Jamaica with the help of Jamaican authorities. Prosecutors alleged that Esco fraudulently obtained more than $32 million in taxpayer fraud COVID-19 relief funds before fleeing the country after failing to appear in federal court. Esco was indicted in 2025 on charges including conspiracy to commit wire fraud, conspiracy to commit money laundering, and multiple counts of money laundering, according to the U.S. Attorney's Office for the Southern District of Fraud. The Acting Attorney General Todd Blanche said in a statement that, quote, she fled the country believing that she could escape justice, but ultimately could not. Those who exploit taxpayer-funded programs will be held accountable by this Department of Justice, no matter how long it takes or where they attempt to hide. FBI Director Kash Patel said that, quote, under this administration, fraud is no longer tolerated, and those who steal from American taxpayers have nowhere to hide. Patel also said that Esco's arrest is the fourth most wanted fraudster arrested in the last 5 weeks. Now, finally, three more subcontractors that worked on the Obama Presidential Center have filed legal claims saying they're owed nearly $900,000. The latest claims are part of a growing list of subcontractors that have worked on the Obama Presidential Center, specifically those that worked on Home Court, the center's 60,000-square-foot basketball and events facility that are claiming they are owed money. Home Court was built under a separate contract by Elevate Design Builders from the Presidential Library and was in a joint venture led by minority-owned BOA Construction, which served as construction manager for the facility. Well, last week, Mike Owen, owner of the Chicago-based Adams and Plumbing Contractors, announced that his company's been forced to abandon half a dozen other construction projects and has laid off 25 union workers after he claims the company was stiffed nearly $4 million. Adamson has filed a $1.72 million mechanics lien against the property. Now, Adamson said that the lien covers the amounts that he believes are most readily documented, including unpaid fees, log change order, and labor overruns supported by company records, and that he's working with his lawyers on the rest of the nearly $4 million. Concrete Collective's also seeking more than $40 million in additional payment. I'm Hillary. This has been your 4 Minute Buzz. And now here's Glenn with a sponsor.
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0: program. Glenn Beck is on.
1: Hello, America. An insider wrote in on Friday and said, my daughter, she's 20. She, you know, works. She pays her own rent. And she likes the president. But I don't know. I don't understand how to talk to her because she said, why does the president only seem to care about Iran when I can barely afford gas? And I think that is a valid question. So I want to take this hour and I want to explain what the president is doing. But I want to start in an unusual place. And I want to explain something to you. The housing bill just passed. Biggest housing bill in decades just became law. And the president did not sign it. The president doesn't have to sign it. By just leaving it on his desk, it automatically then after, a few days, it becomes law. So now it is officially law. But I want to explain the good news, what it does, and then the hidden side that I don't think anyone really truly understands. And it is the big problem that has to be fixed. And then I'm going to come back to the insider whose daughter says, why isn't he fixing these things? I have a very different look on all of this. And we're going to begin in 60 seconds. First, let me tell you about Mercury One. Mercury One and the American Journey Experience. What we're doing to try to carry the story of America into the future is remarkable. During the World Cup, it was so inspiring to see people coming from all over Europe and having their eyes open to the truth about the country. You rarely see that kind of enthusiasm about America from Americans, let alone Europeans. But maybe that's not an accident. Maybe knowledge and understanding about America have been selectively edited out of our education and our lives. And without that true history, we don't have a future. So we have to preserve it. Like the ancient scriptures preserved for centuries in clay pots, the American Journey Experience is seeking to preserve Americans' history for the future. 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Do it now. Okay, so 2 weeks ago, the biggest housing bill in decades became law. The president never signed it, let it pass without him. And that way, you know, both parties wanted it. He didn't have to necessarily agree with it, but he didn't veto it. So it became law. Now, here's the good thing. Here's what it does do. If you're a company and you own more than 350 single family homes, you are not allowed to buy any more of America's existing houses. Wall Street is now barred from bidding against your daughter on a starter home. That is really good news.

That's good. That will bring down the price of housing. But now let's read the rest of the bill. And this is the part that no one explains to you. And I'm working on a show that will go into great detail, but it's 90 minutes. And it's pretty complex, but it's stuff that I'm just learning about now. And honestly, I told Jason last night as I was... Did you get a chance to read any of it last night? I told Jason last night, I said, read it. It's not this, but it feels like we're on the road of something that gets people killed for exposing, because it exposes the real game. Okay, so let me go back to this housing bill. There is an exception for build to rent. So if a company builds a neighborhood of houses designed as rentals from the foundation up, it can own every last one of them. So American Homes for Rent now expects every dollar of its growth this year to come from new construction. The money didn't leave the landlord business. It walked through a door that Congress left open, and it only took about 10 days. Now, we've been here before, and the best example in American history is a brick. The Volstead Act. You know what that is? January 1920. Do you remember what the Volstead Act was? It made it a federal crime to manufacture, sell, or transport alcohol, okay? But it had a law to leave a door open for the farmer. You can't arrest a man for owning grapes. So it allowed a household to make a small amount of non-intoxicating fruit juice at home. Well, overnight, wine grapes were worthless. Napa was finished. Except somebody in California read that sentence about fruit juice and had an idea. Now, listen to this. I did not know this about history. He took some wine grapes, skin, stems, pulp, all of them, dried them out, and pressed them into a block the size of a pound of butter. It was a grape brick. Perfectly legal. It's juice. And on the package, printed in red, was a warning label. Do not dissolve this brick in a gallon of water. Do not add yeast. And do not leave it in a dark cupboard for 21 days because it will turn into wine. See what happened? The warning was a recipe. Now everybody who wanted wine could buy that brick, and the recipe was in the warning label. Before Prohibition, a ton of grape concentrate sold for $9.50. By 1924, that brick was fetching $375. Okay? California vineyard acreage went up. How? How is that happening? The federal government outlawed wine, but it accidentally made grape farming the best business in the state. Prohibition did not stop Americans from drinking. It moved the profit from the winery to the cupboard. Now, the anger in this country is earned. The living standards for middle class have gone flat while wealth at the top keeps compounding. People know something's rigged, and they're right. And I've been saying this for a while. Republicans, you better get your ass in gear, because the Democratic Socialists, they have an answer for who rigged it. Billionaires. But that's not the rig. Let me show you the rig. Let's go back to housing. Let me picture in your head for a minute a highway. Two lanes, same direction, same destination on this highway. You're in the right lane. And that's the lane for money you earn by working. And there's a toll booth every single mile. You don't even stop. It just comes out of your account before you ever feel it. The federal, state, Social Security, Medicare, all that, mile after mile after mile, every time you drive your car, it just racks it up, okay? The left lane is for money that comes from owning things. There are no booths in that lane. You only pay when you exit. So the man in the left lane, his thing is don't ever exit. His money grows year after year after year, and nobody touches it because he hasn't sold anything. And when he needs the cash, he still doesn't exit. He goes to a bank and borrows against the car. Whatever he has that he has, he's stored up and he's purchased, he goes and says to the bank, here,

0: I've got this house, or I have this car, or I have whatever. Give me a loan against that. Well, a loan is an income, so there's no toll to that loan. So he's spending real dollars at full value, but he's not paying any tax. Then he dies. When his children take the wheel, the odometer resets to zero. 40 years of driving, and nobody has ever paid a toll on it. Not him, not them, ever. Same highway. One lane metered by the mile, and the other free if you're patient. Now, go to a home auction and watch two bidders on the same house. A family and a company. The same house, same price. May the best offer win. Who's going to win? The company is. Why? Why are they willing to pay so much more? Because this is what everybody was saying. They're coming in and they're buying all of these houses way above market price. How are they making any money? The auction was never against two bidders. One of them has a silent partner. The company writes a check for a new roof, and the partner covers a piece of it. A new furnace, a piece of it. The insurance, the property manager, the interest on the loan, a piece of it. A piece of all of that is paid for by the partner. And when the company sells and buys another house, the partner tells the tax man to wait. You don't get any of that. The family doesn't get any of that. New roof comes out of your pocket, every dollar. When you sell, you have to settle up. One of them is bidding with after-tax money. The other is spending, more than he brought. He's not paying taxes on anything. The company wins every time, every single time, and the starter home disappears. And the people who are doing this, they're not evil. All they're doing is arithmetic. Now, that's not a moral failure of the buyer. It's a design feature of the tax code. You remember in 2016 when Hillary Clinton accused Donald Trump of paying little or nothing in federal income tax, and he said, that makes me smart. She didn't have an answer because there isn't one. The rules he used were the rules her donor and her use every day. So the left says wealth tax, tax the gains before anybody sells anything. Okay. Here's what this means at your kitchen table. Zillow says your house went up $8,000 this year. You didn't sell it. You know, you didn't get $8,000 or $80,000, however much it went up. You have a house with the same leak in the same corner of the roof. And now the bill arrives, and you have to find real money to pay the tax on imaginary money that you are supposedly making, but you didn't make. So it's a second toll booth on the highway where that one already had a problem. And the other lane doesn't have that problem. And the right says, throw them out. 1994, we threw them out. Republicans took Congress for the first time in 40 years. In 2010, the Tea Party threw the Democrats out again. 2016, populists running against both parties. 2020, out they go. Different waves, different parties, different promises. Yet our debt and our problems keep growing. Why? 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
0: So So I want you to see how this relates to the guy who said, my daughter is in her 20s. She works. She's trying to find an apartment. She's buying food and gas. And she's like, why is Donald Trump spending all of this time overseas doing all these other things when, you know, the economy is on fire? Okay. Before I get fully to that, I want you just to hear this analogy. Imagine the register at your store. You run a store. And it comes up $200 short at close. Well, you fire the cashier, right? You hire somebody new. Then the next month, it's $200 short. You fire that one. Why is everybody stealing? A third, a fourth, a fifth. Everyone, a different person. They're all stealing from you. But at some point, you stop hiring and you look at the register. Okay? We're on our fifth cashier. Has anybody looked at the register? No one in this story is behaving badly. The wage earner works because the code rewards work. The wealthy man holds on because the code rewards him for holding. The politicians promise that, you know, we'll get them. We're going to get the rich. We're going to get the rich. But they never seem to get the rich. This problem never seems to go away. We keep having it, and the benefit is immediate to everybody except you. Water isn't malicious. It goes downhill. My father used to teach this to me all the time. Goes downhill. Your basement floods every spring. You don't convene a hearing about the water. You go outside and you look at the grade of the yard. That's the fix. Not new people in the same seats. New rules that bind whoever sits in those seats. Switzerland put a debt brake in its constitution. Chile has a fiscal rule that has survived governments on the left and the right. Our own states live under balanced budget requirements. None of them got there by electing better people. They got there by binding the people they elected. So a rule is only as strong as the willingness to keep it. And every one of those countries has suspended its rule in an emergency. Sooner or later, everything is an emergency. True. But a lock on the liquor cabinet was never going to stop a determined man. What it does is make him go get the key in front of his wife. There's no lock. There's no key. We're the wife going, what's happening here? 2 weeks ago, Congress printed a very stern warning label on the side of the American housing market. And somewhere in a conference room this morning, somebody is looking at that bill and they're reading it as a recipe. Wait a minute. They just gave us a recipe on how we can legally make all this money. And so nothing's going to change. Because the system is flawed. And nobody wants to take on the system. No one will actually talk about the system. And that's what I want to talk to you about here in the next 30 days or so. I want to talk to you about how this system is rigged, but not in the way you think it is. Not in the way the socialists think it is. And if we actually want to make a difference, we have to take on that system. Now, let me get back to what the insider said. The insider said, I want to read it exactly, that my daughter, she's 20, and she's, you know, living out on her own, pays her own rent, and she likes the president. She voted for the president. But she's just asked me, why does the president only seem to care about Iran when I can barely afford gas? This is the critical thing that no one is talking about in the media. We have talked about this, but let me give you another analogy for this. Think about your house. You're standing in water because a pipe has burst. So you patch it with tape. The water stops. Everybody claps. Then the tape dries out and the basement floods again. That was the first term. What did he do? The basement was flooding. There was no, we needed jobs. We needed the economy turned around. So he knows the levers to push and pull. He can take out the tape and he can wrap the pipes and he can get water out of the basement so it's dry. But soon as he left, that tape popped open. And we're back into a worse situation because somebody wants that tape off, okay? Now, here's the rule that you can take to the bank. And this is the problem with Congress right now. Anything one man can do with a pen, another man can undo with a pen. It has to be codified. So Watch what he's doing now, because he can't get Congress to do anything, right? You seen Congress, the big, whoa, we did the big, beautiful bill. Yeah, he ought to practically break your arms. For some reason, you won't do things like the Save America Act. So he knows he can't get things done through Congress. He has to fix the system. So how are you going to fix the pipe? How are you going to make sure that you're not putting tape there? Because somebody can take the tape off. You have to replumb the entire house. When I give you the rest of this analogy, I think you're going to see exactly what's happening and why we're not seeing the dramatic change in the economy that we had in the first term. First, so much damage was done because of COVID and because of Biden that the economy cannot bounce back as fast as it can. But he's also not trying to do that. Because that's tape. He has to spend his first 2 years replumbing the entire house. And I'll show you exactly how he's doing that here in just a minute. So stand by for that. Also, I got to tell you, and we'll get into this later. The painting that Mike Malm and I put together for the president about his mother. I get a note from the president this weekend. And for anybody who listens to this show, this will be one of the most satisfying moments of Glenn Beck program listening and Glenn Beck history. This note was the most satisfying thing of all time. And I'll explain that coming up in just a little while. Also, Jason Buttrill is with us. He is covering the insiders, but he's up at the ranch. We're going to continue to talk about Ukraine now getting involved in Iran. Coming up. 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

0: You know, most people will roll their eyes when they hear the president say, and he has said it over and over and over again, $18 trillion, is it trillion dollars? $18 trillion in investments, right? It's trillion, isn't it?
1: I don't know.
0: These numbers are all fake to me now.
2: Yeah, they are.
0: But I think it's $18 trillion. $18 trillion in investment. You know, Joe Biden in 4 years, he only had half a billion or half a trillion. And now I've got $18 trillion. And nobody's talking about it. Nobody's giving me credit. And you hear that. If you don't know what he's talking about, it just seems like, God, will he shut up about this? I'm struggling to make. What difference does that make? He's telling you what he's doing. So let me explain. I started the hour explaining. We got a note from an insider. My daughter, 20, pays her own rent. She can't afford gas. She can barely afford food. And she's a fan of President Trump. And she's wondering why does he care more about Iran than, you know, helping me? What happened? He fixed the economy the first time. Okay. I told you, imagine your house, a pipe bursts, and you can go down, and the water is filling up. You got to stop it, so you put tape around it, okay? And the water stops. Now, if you're like me, that's where I stop, because I have no skill in replacing the plumbing. I eventually call a plumber, but I run the risk of that tape drying out or somebody nefarious coming down and taking that tape off, and now my basement is flooded again. But because I wasn't paying attention, now my basement is flooded and it's much worse than it was. That's what happened in 2020, COVID and then Biden. The basement flooded because he was putting tape on. He knew all the levers for the economy. I'm going to switch this, this, this, and this. Okay. But it took him his first term to do it and he got it going. He realized that's just putting tape on this. Okay. The economy got good in the first term, but it was tape. So watch what he's doing now. Stuff that you think doesn't matter. Treaties, trade deals, pipelines, $18 trillion. They're going to be building factories. Boring stuff. Stuff that's in the future. I don't want tape, but that's what we're asking for. I need something to fix this now. This stuff is not tape. This is copper pipe. Okay? You want to rip out a factory in your own town? Good luck. Nobody ever does it. Nobody does it. Once these factories start producing, that's the whole game. He's not just fixing the leak. He is replacing the plumbing. And that's what he's actually doing. Now, her actual paycheck, she thinks the reason everything costs more is over there because it comes from over the ocean. That's not why everything costs more. It's not. Yes, with gasoline, but did you see the price of oil has gone down? But the people who make the gasoline, they didn't go to, they'll bring it up. The minute there's another bombing, they'll bring the price up, but they won't bring the price down, you know, at the pump. Okay. When one thing gets pricey, gas, it's because ships are getting shot at a very little skinny little strait, okay? That's one bill going up, and you feel that at the pump and nowhere else, all right? But when everything goes up in the same year, gas and eggs and rent and your car insurance, all of it, that's not the strait. No strait on earth is big enough to raise the price of eggs. That's the money problem. That's the dollars we printed that nothing was ever built to back up. Milton Friedman, I've been reading a lot of Milton Friedman lately. He said in six words, inflation is made in Washington. Nowhere else. Now, that's actually good news if you think about it, because nobody has to win a war to bring the rent down. Somebody just has to stop printing money and then lighting it on fire. And here's why they won't. And this is the part I need you to remember. Friedman said there are four ways to spend money. You spend your own money on yourself, and you're careful. You'll check the price, you'll check the quality, but you spend money, somebody else's money, on somebody else, you don't check either one. That last example, that's the federal budget. Now, we're great at talking to people who own things, houses and businesses and stock. As conservatives, we're great at talking about those people. But she's 20. She owns a car. probably 90,000 miles on it. She owns a phone. Her whole life is rent and gas and groceries and the roof over her head. And we don't have a plan. We have a statement from Milton Friedman. Then we act surprised when the other guy who's saying, I'm going to give you all kinds of free stuff, then we act surprised when that's winning. He's the only one who's called her by name. You want her vote? We have to earn it. Friedman had the answer. He said, quit waiting for the right people to get elected. You're going to wait forever. Make it so the wrong people find it profitable to do the next right thing. That's why I talked to you about the housing bill. What did they do? Congress put it in to give an incentive so people can buy and build houses to rent, big businesses. They'll find it profitable to do that. So you're going to have Wall Street firms owning all of the rental properties. And eventually, you're not going to like that. Mr. Potter is buying up the whole town. Yes, because it's profitable. And it's not against the law. And he's being encouraged to do that. We have to make it so the wrong people find it profitable to do the right thing. So here's the whole thing. And hand it to your kids. And it doesn't mean anything now, but it is the beginning cornerstone. Your bill is real. What you're feeling is real. The tape is what failed you. The copper pipe is what he is putting in now. Look at the treaties. Look at the investment to build factories. Look at, he just signed a deal to build an oil refinery here in America. We haven't built one since the 70s. He is doing things that are long-term. Because he knows I can put tape on the pipe, but it's only going to last while I'm sitting here guarding the tape. The reason your money doesn't stretch is that it wasn't printed in Iran. It was printed here. The last thing on this, she told her dad nobody's talking to her. She's right. So our job is to inform ourselves on the actual game and then make those politicians, make them talk to you and talk to her. But we have to change the game. And I think I know that is what he's doing. He's changing the game. However, I don't think it's being changed enough because, you know, this stuff comes down when you lack trust. You know, I've been really looking into socialism in Denmark. And if you're going to do socialism, and it's not even socialism, I can't even say that. If you're going to have a huge safety net, I mean, if you define socialism as having a safety net, then we've been socialist since, you know, 1791. Denmark, they learned this lesson and they said, we're not going to penalize the rich, but we're also not going to make it we're not going to let the rich have one set of rules and the people have another set of rules. Everybody has the same rules. Everybody has the same rules. That's when things will change. Everyone has the same rules. And it goes back to why socialism doesn't work is because it looks at a collective and then it takes groups of people and demonizes them and takes it from them until there's nothing left. Then they demonize another group and they take it from them and eventually they get to you. What Denmark understood back in the 1990s is we want that big social net. We want that safety net because, you know, at least back then and up until recently, there's such homogeny in that society. Everybody pretty much agrees. And it's a tiny little country. And you can get away with that. You can get everybody on the same page. It's very hard to do that in the United States. But if that's what you want to do, that's what we should talk about. But then we have to address who's going to pay for that. And it can't be the rich. It has to be, you have to look at a former socialist nation that realized socialism is going to fail us. And Denmark is not a nation that wanted to have communism. They knew what that was about. They knew what fascism was like. They didn't want any of that. but they wanted the big safety net. And so they were honest about it and said, okay, that doesn't work. So what will work? And they tried something else, and that does work for them. They can have the free market. They are free. It's easier to start a business there than it is here. It is easier for you to run your business there than it is here. They are more free business-wise. They are more free than we are. That's insane. That's not socialism. What the government does is they make it easy for you to make money, and then it taxes 60%, so they can have the safety net. But again, even the safety net, they have safeguards, so nobody's stealing it. Did you see about Ilhan Omar's sister? Now, we find out now that she was apparently part of this whole scheme of milking Minnesotans out of their money. She was part of the scheme of saying, yeah, we're feeding all these children. They weren't. Ilhan Omar. That stuff has to happen. Has to stop. We have to go after those people, whoever they are, left, right, center, doesn't matter. Whoever they are, they have to be jailed, because we have to restore trust. If we're going to fix this, we have to have trust, and we have to be honest about the system. Now, I know this is probably too esoteric for the show, but I'm putting a special together, and we're going to talk about it today when it'll run. But I want to show you this whole game. And that's long term. Now, what's short term? Your kids are being rounded up by socialists. So next hour, I'm going to show you a conversation. I'm going to demonstrate a conversation that you can have with your kids that's not going to get into an argument. Now, that doesn't mean they're going to like it, because you're not going to be arguing anything. You're only going to ask them questions. And they're all fair questions. Their anger level at your questions is going to tell you volumes. How lost are my children? Because these are honest questions. They have answers. But once they start answering it, they may not like the answer. And so they're going to feel trapped, and they're going to feel like, see, you're just part of the problem. No. If they start to, and maybe you should even set it up with this. I'm just going to ask you questions. And if they're not fair questions, if you don't think they're fair, let's have that conversation. Let's not get mad, because I'm only asking you questions and I really want your answer. And it doesn't matter how you answer, but you have to answer. I'll give that to you here coming up in just a few minutes. Those are the kinds of conversations we have to have with our kids. And that's what we're trying to do on The Torch, teach you all of these things. If you believe in this agenda or this mission of ours that I'm on, please join us, glennbeck.com/torch. 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All right, back in just a second. Let me tell you about the International Fellowship of Christians and Jews. There's moments when need becomes impossible to ignore, when the story reaches you and refuses to let go. Maybe it's a family huddling in a dark apartment without heat or air conditioning, or an elderly man trying to make a single bag of groceries last an entire week. 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And that approach has built a bridge between Christians and Jews that is rooted in something much higher than charity. 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

0: What are the insiders saying about what I'm talking about here?
1: It's interesting, yeah. A lot of them do have a lot of questions on it. Insider Linda Liu said that something that's hard to explain is Trump is retooling the entire system. But how do you explain that, though? The Republicans are not.
0: Because nobody, you know, this is the thing. The press will not even look at what he's doing. They won't even consider that he is retooling the entire world. Presidents, prime ministers, kings all over the world, they know exactly what he's doing. And they're not happy about it because it's making America strong. And they need a weak America, okay? He's making it strong. He's rewriting everything we knew from 1945 plus. That's all being gutted. We're laying new fiber optic lines in completely different ways that put America in the driver's seat. Why do you think when he's shutting down the Strait of Hormuz, or he's doing this, they're immediately building all these pipelines so it kills that choke point? And then he killed the choke point that China was trying to get from us with the Panama Canal. He takes their choke point over in the Middle East. It's all about choke points. He's redesigning. So you will not understand that what he's done until that $18 trillion in factory investment is actually built and running, and those jobs, and we have factories that can make things from chips, quite honestly, to artillery shells. We have to have factories to build things, and that's what he's doing, and that's long term. But nobody's looking. Nobody's looking at that. We are a fast food society, and our press is disinterested.
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7: Hey there, happy Monday. I'm Hillary. This is your 4 Minute Buzz, and here's a recap of today's top stories. President Donald Trump spoke at the White House Correspondents' Dinner Friday night for the first time during his presidency. The event, originally scheduled for April, was postponed after alleged gunman Cole Thomas Allen rushed past Secret Service and allegedly attempted to breach the ballroom where the event was taking place. Outgoing White House Correspondents Association President Weisha Zhang said, quote, "Tonight our message is this. We're back. We will not be intimidated. We refuse to let an act of violence have the final word." Zhang also presented the WHCA President's Award for Exceptional Service to U.S. Secret Service Police Officer Victor Gonzalez, honoring his actions during the 25th assassination attempt against the president. Zhang said that, quote, "One officer placed himself directly in harm's way and engaged the armed suspect even after gunfire struck his protective vest. He stayed in the fight and the attacker was stopped." The association also recognized employees of the Washington Hilton for assisting guests during the emergency and later donated roughly 2,000 meals originally prepared for the event. Trump also praised the Secret Service for their response with speed and professionalism and extraordinary courage and said that, quote, "There is no better example of that than Officer Victor Gonzalez." Now, Allen has pleaded not guilty to charges, including attempted assassination of the president, assault on a federal officer, and multiple firearm offenses. Allen faces the possibility of life imprisonment if convicted. Also, one of the FBI's most wanted alleged COVID-19 fraud fugitives is now in custody after being captured in Jamaica. Elaine Anginesco, who lives under the fake identity of Harley Newman, was captured by authorities and returned to South Florida on Thursday after being arrested in Jamaica with the help of Jamaican authorities. Prosecutors allege that Esco fraudulently obtained more than $32 million in taxpayer fraud COVID-19 relief funds before fleeing the country after failing to appear in federal court. Esco was indicted in 2025 on charges including conspiracy to commit wire fraud, conspiracy to commit money laundering, and multiple counts of money laundering, according to the U.S. Attorney's Office for the Southern District of Florida. Acting Attorney General Todd Blanche said in a statement that, quote, "She fled the country believing she could escape justice, but ultimately could not. Those who exploit taxpayer-funded programs will be held accountable by this Department of Justice, no matter how long it takes or where they attempt to hide." Finally, three more subcontractors who worked on the Obama Presidential Center, they have filed legal claims saying they're owed nearly $900,000. The latest claims are part of a growing list of subcontractors who have worked on the Obama Presidential Center, specifically those who worked on Home Court, the center's 60,000 square foot basketball and events facility, who are claiming that they are owed money. Home Court was built under a separate contract by Elevate Design Builders from the Presidential Library and was in a joint venture led by minority-owned Boa Construction, which served as a construction manager for the facility. Well, last week, Mike Owen, owner of the Chicago-based Adams and Plumbing Contractors, announced that his company has been forced to abandon half a dozen other construction jobs and has laid off 25 union workers after he claims the company was stiffed nearly $4 million. Adamson has filed a $1.72 million mechanics lien against the property that covers the amounts that he believes are most readily documented, including unpaid fees, log change orders, and labor overruns supported by the company records, and that he is working with his lawyers on the rest of the nearly $4 million. Concrete Collective is also seeking more than $40 million in additional payment. I'm Hillary. This has been your 4 Minute Buzz.
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1: Glenn Beck is on!
2: Hello, America. Welcome to the Glenn Beck Program. We have a terrorist attack that just happened in France. Clearly an Islamic attack. We'll get into that here in just a second. And I want to take you through, so what have some of our politicians on the Democrat side have said about the DSA? Now, remember, the DSA, the Democratic Socialist of America, 51% of their board of directors are communists, self-avowed communists. They believe that there should be no private property, okay? They believe in a totalitarian communist government. They are now putting their platform together, which we told you about the last week or week and a half, that they want to abolish the Senate, they want to abolish the Supreme Court, they want to abolish the president, and they want to abolish our Constitution. Well, other than that, you know, they're fine with everything. Oh, except capitalism as well. The free market's got to go as well. So what are our politicians saying? And what do you say to your kids who are starting to spout socialist stuff? I'm going to give you a conversation I want you to have with your kids. I don't care how old they are. Have this with your kids. And if they get angry with you having this conversation, that should tell you something. And that should tell them something. So start the conversation. Well, I'll lay it out here for you in 60 seconds. First, let me tell you about Rough Greens. If you've been outside in the heat, working in the yard, exercising, you know water is important. But you also know there's a reason athletes don't just drink plain water after every workout. Sometimes your body needs more than that. The same thing is true for your dog during play, hot weather. You know, even normal process of getting older, dogs lose electrolytes and other important nutrients that water alone doesn't replace. That's why Rough Greens has created Rough H2O. It's a simple hydration powder made specifically for dogs with electrolytes, amino acids, collagen, zinc, and vitamin B12 to help support energy, mobility, muscle function, and recovery. 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All right, so let me tell you what Tim Kaine said on DSA growth and how the Democratic Socialists don't bother him as they are growing into the Democratic Party. Cut 4.
3: Do you think they have a space within your party?
4: I do think the Democratic Party has always been known, and mostly this is good, sometimes it's not, as a big tent. And so I don't think that somebody says, I'm a DSA candidate, I don't think you should use that to throw them out. Why would you do that? Candidates have to rise and fall on their own merits. And so, you know, whether you're a DSA member or a third way Democrat, or, you know, I just call myself a small D Democrat, hey, people have
2: stop.
4: To...
2: If the question were about communists or Nazis, would you say the same thing? It's not right. So if somebody calls themselves a member of the National Socialist Party, you know, we just judge them on their own merits. No, you wouldn't say that, because the National Socialists stand for something. The Democratic Social of America stand for the destruction of the Senate, the Constitution. I mean, this is in their platform. So if you're running on a platform that wants to destroy the free market system, wants to abolish all prisons, wants to abolish the Senate and the presidency and the Supreme Court. No, you can't be a part. That's not that. We have nothing in common. Now, you can run that way, and I'm not going to.

0: there are standards. But Hakeem says this, cut five.
1: The Democratic Party is not a cult of personality. We're a coalition of public servants. Our diversity of thought, perspective, and life experience, like what Bob brings to the table, is a strength, not a weakness. We are one big tent united by a
0: shared... If they are really, truly one big tent, how come there is no one allowed to be in the Democratic Party and run who is pro-life? Why would you be welcoming people who are anti-DEI? Would you be welcoming in your big tent somebody who says, yeah, I'm against DEI. I'm against, you know, what Fauci did and what our teachers unions did closing down the schools. I think that was a mistake and I can't forgive the teachers union. Would they be allowed into your party? Most likely not. We've seen them cull everybody over the years. They've narrowed it way down. You have to be in this little deal. But you are welcome if you're against the American system and Constitution. That's okay. Not abortion, not anti-DEI, DEI. But if you're against the system of America, you're in. See, I'm not sure if I'm... I know I'm preaching to the choir here, but these are the questions that we have to ask other Americans. And I'm not sure anymore Americans can think. I'm not sure Americans can reason anymore. You know, Socrates, the Socratic method is just to ask questions. And you know, what he found, if you ask questions enough, even though they're honest, you'll eventually, the elites will kill you. And that's what happened to him. Because nobody wants to hear those questions. But it says something when you're talking to an individual, and especially your son or daughter, and you can't have a simple question and say, look, I know you think I'm going to try to talk you into Donald Trump or whatever. I'm going to try to make you into a conservative. I'm not. I just want to ask you some questions because I've been hearing about socialism from you. And so I want to ask you a few questions. And if you start to get uncomfortable, let's just take a break for a second and just, you know, laugh about something and then we'll come back to it because I'm not trying to convince you anything. I just want to ask you questions. And here's the first one. When you say socialism, do you mean the government pays for, like Denmark, 60% of stuff? Or that the government owns things? Because those are two different countries. So which is it? Is there private property? Or do you want just bigger safety nets? Question number one. If it just means the government pays for some things, then we've already been a socialist government since 1790, and the argument is over here. Then we're not saying let's get rid of everything else. We're just saying, okay, we need to argue on taxes and how big that safety net gets. Is that what you mean by socialism? You say the system is rigged. I have my own opinions because I think it is rigged. But I want to know from you, rigged by whom? Who are you handing the rig to? Who is rigging it? And who is going to unrig it? How does that work? You say you're for socialism. Okay. What does a loaf of bread cost today? In the ballpark. You don't need an exact figure. I'm not trying to embarrass you. You don't even know the price of bread. I'm not trying. What does a loaf of bread cost today? Or anything? What's it cost? Now, tell me the name of the person who decided that price. Who is deciding the price of bread? Anyone. One name. Corporation. Anybody. So if no one set the global price of bread, how did it get set?

0: And how did it stay roughly right every day in every store for your entire life? Do you know what's causing the price of bread to go up? Have you considered inflation? What is inflation? Can you name one country where the state took ownership of the means of production and the poor got richer? And I'm not trying to be cute. I want an example, and I'll take the best one you got. But where is the place where the poor got richer? And let's look into that. When the border opens, any border, any decade, in this country, which direction do people run? Who built the wall, and which way were the guns pointed? I know things are bad. They are. And I'm not denying that. They are. But I want to see if we have any perspective. Would you rather be poor today or rich in 1900? By the way, one of you has antibiotics, the other one doesn't. Would you rather be poor here or poor in Africa? If you and I both make an agreement, we both make a trade. I walk into your store and I make a trade and we both walk away happy. Who got hurt? Someone has to decide what your work is worth. Do you want it to be you and the person paying you, or a third man with an army who's never met either of you? You know, one example that I learned as I was getting ready for today's show and trying to find examples of the free market. You know, when Mao came into China, all these people starved, and they were starving on the farm. And it was because he just told them to do things that farmers just, they know that won't work. So 18 farmers in a starving commune met at night in China. And they divided the collective land into family plots, okay? Every household kept whatever it grew past the state quota. So they all had to have a quota, but it was not working with a commune. They were not making even the state quota. They were starving. So they got together at night and they said, let's divide this up. We're going to keep it to ourselves, but you keep your plot is this, my plot is this, my plot, your plot is this, and divided it up 18 different ways, and then said, you keep whatever you grow on that land, you have to hit the state quota, but then you don't share that with anybody other, no other farmer, okay? You keep it. Most of them couldn't sign their names. So in secret, they pressed their thumbprints into the paper, and they added a clause. If any of us is executed for this, the rest will raise his children until they're 18. Okay? Because they expected to die for the crime of private property. So now the harvest comes. Well, it is so far above anything the commune had ever produced. It couldn't be hidden. And they expected now China is going to come in and they're going to kill us. They're going to kill us all because we have... We took this as private property. Well, it took a couple of years, but they didn't get what they expected. Instead, the household responsibility system became national policy for China. They still didn't own the land, but it was the largest reduction of poverty in recorded history of the human race that was underway. They took land that none of them owned, and they said, just for our purposes, you own this square, I own this square. Whatever I produce, I keep. Whatever you produce. What is that? That's the free market system. You keep what you produce. By the way, that thumbprint, that contract, it survives. It's now in the National Museum of China, and we're just putting it up on the screen. That's it. These poor farmers that were starving to death decided to risk their lives and say, private property is important. That's not private property in China. They still don't own it. They have a lease, I think, of 10 years. And the state, if any of them misbehave, the state can just take it. So they still have to be loyal to the state and do everything the state says. But they can lease that land, which I guess some people would be fine with. You know, we're, the problem is America was built on private property. We were built on that. And everything, all private property is going away now. You know, at least we are a lease and rent kind of society. And unfortunately, the housing thing, that housing bill that just went through, is going to encourage more people to rent. Well, then you never own. And if you don't own, you don't actually own an asset that can appreciate. And so you can't get richer. You're always paying just to survive. And that's what's happening in China. Okay. Ask your kids these questions. And just try to have a rational conversation and listen to them. Don't try to teach them anything. Listen to them. Ask the questions and listen. Again, don't argue. Your goal is to have a rational, reasonable conversation so you can hear where they are and you can hear, can they still think? You can push back and say, have you thought of this? Or when you ask, it's better to base a question on their answer. When you say this, I just want to understand, do you mean X, Y, and Z? Have that conversation with your kids. And then later this week, let's talk about it. Let's have you call in and tell me what happened with that conversation with your kids. Just ask them those questions. Ricky, can we tweet those out? I'd like to invite you to have a conversation with your family and then come back later this week and tell me how that went. All right, more in just a second. I got to tie all of this up to the socialists and what is happening with the Red-Green Alliance, because that is critical right now. The Red-Green Alliance, the red is the socialists, the Marxists, the communists. They're making their move all over the country now. And the green, which is the Islamists, they are now making their move. There was a terrorist attack over the weekend in Germany, and there is another terrorist attack that was just broke about 25 minutes ago in France. I'll tell you about it, and then why it matters to you, coming up in just a second. Every piece of your life is connected. 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
0: All right, there's three stories that I want to get to here, and then I'm going to tie them together with some questions in about 5 minutes, so stand by. But first, let me give you some updates. First, the latest. French police have arrested a man after he attacked three women with knives in Paris. French police detained a man Monday after he attacked three women with knives. The man attacked the three women, who were aged 19, 24, and 36, with two kitchen knives, severely wounding two of them. A video aired on the social platform X, verified by Reuters, shows a man with long black hair wearing a cream tracksuit and wielding one big knife in each hand, stabbing and attempting to stab a young woman. It is unclear if the woman was injured. Another part of the video shows the same man lying on the ground, immobilized by bystanders, while the two knives are lying nearby on a pedestrian crossing. It is Allah who commanded me, the man lying down on the floor said. Nunes said the man had been detained by an off-duty police officer. I pay tribute to him. It was a courageous act, he said. The motive of the attack is unknown. You rolled your eyes, didn't you? When I said that, you rolled your eyes. I know you did.
2: I did.
0: Okay. The police added they haven't verified the identity of the attacker, and his declarations were incoherent while he was being arrested. So they weren't sure if what a whole world heard on X, where he said, it was Allah who commanded me, they're not sure if that's what he really said. Okay. I'm going to take you to Berlin in just a second, and then Great Britain, and then here. And I have a series of questions to ask the left. We'll do that in just a second.

0: You know, life doesn't wait. 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

0: So right now, you have attacks all over the world that are happening. And I believe the Red Green Alliance is a death cult. And I've said it before, but I believe it's a death cult. And if the Democrats and those who vote differently than I do don't start to recognize we're in bed with a death cult here, this is not good. They want total destruction of everything that we hold dear-ish. You don't even have to hold it dear. Dear-ish. You like your country-ish. You know, you'd like some things to change. And I'm in some ways, I'm like that. I'm a diehard for the Constitution and our history, but I want a lot of things to change. I don't want to go back to the way it was. The way it was doesn't work. Let us hear. But now you have an attack today by an Islamist in France. You have another attack in Germany. Germany's getting really bad. Is it not, Jason?
1: Oh, yeah. One of the worst, I would say.
0: Yeah. And tell me about the attack this weekend in Germany, in Berlin.
1: Oh, so he was already convicted of planning at least one terror attack, but then he was let out conditionally, and he was assigned to complete up to 26 anti-terrorism or anti-radical classes.
0: Okay, we got him a class. Okay, that'll work. Here's the thing. I played for you the audio of the two leaders of the Democrats saying we have no problem with the DSA and they're welcome in this party. Okay, well that's interesting, you know, to take that view on things. But okay, I don't know what you have in common with them, and that is the problem. Now, look at what's happening in New York with Mamdani. That is socialists and Islamists working together. That's what happened in Iran. I want to ask the people who are LGBTQI 2 plus, whatever it is, I want to ask you a few questions. First, I'll need to give you a little bit of history, because I'm going to give you a name. If you're a socialist, you're a Marxist, you probably know this name. The rest of us don't. September 1978, 52-year-old Frenchman gets off a plane in Tehran. He's got a press pass and a notebook. His name is Michel Foucault. He was the most influential philosopher alive at the time. Everything you recognize now, what's happening in our universities, the theory about power, identity, sexuality, all of it runs back to this guy. He was a gay man in Europe that had just stopped arresting men like him. So he goes to Iran to watch the revolution, and he comes back a total believer. And he files his dispatches with an Italian paper and a French magazine. And what he described was not politics. It was something closer to like the rapture. He had found people willing to walk unarmed into rifles for something they couldn't be talked out of. And he called it political spirituality. Okay. A thing the tired, comfortable West had traded away. These people still had it. Okay. So he goes back in November and he writes that the whole nation has risen against the whole state. And he meant it as praise. He was warned. And this is the part that matters. That same month, a letter ran in the French press, a woman writing under the name of Althusa H. She told him plainly that he was romanticizing men who would build a prison, and the ones cheering in the streets, like him, would be the first ones in that prison, and that all these Western intellectuals had a habit of admiring from a distance what other people had to live inside. She wasn't a critic from the right. She was an Iranian woman who could see what was coming. So this philosopher, he answers her. He didn't change his mind. Khomeini then comes home in February. The revolution consolidates in 11 days. Within months, the new courts begin handing down death sentences. And among people that were hung were men convicted of homosexuality. Remember, he's a homosexual in France. One of his big things was France is finally moving to decriminalize this, et cetera, et cetera. And the West was doing that. This is the man who taught the West how to think about sexual freedom. And he had endorsed the government that now is executing homosexuals inside of a year. This is why I warn you, because this is the receipt. We've been here before. Okay. So what does all of this mean? He publishes in 1979, he publishes a piece in Le Monde called It's Useless to Revolt. His defenders say this is his reckoning. And it is a serious essay. It's an argument that the act of rising up against tyranny has worth, even when the thing that follows it is terrible. That you can't tell people who stay on their knees because the future is uncertain. That's not nothing. It's an idea that a decent person can hold. So he's saying, even if it's worth supporting, even if it turns out to be a horrible thing. Okay. But here's what this essay never did. It never named the courts. It never names the hangings. It never says, I was wrong about this part. It's a defense of a revolt in general, published at the exact moment a specific revolt required a specific accounting. So he lives 5 more years. And he's at the height of his power, lecturing in Paris and California. He's teaching at Berkeley, California. He's publishing until the month he dies in 1984, in tragic death. He wasn't silenced. He's not ignorant. He never took it back. Now, I was thinking about this last night, and I thought, what should he have written? I mean, here's the paragraph I think he owed the world. And I'm putting words in a dead man's mouth, and I'm telling you I'm doing that. But, and you know, I don't normally like it, but I think it's worth it in this case. He should have written, I went to Tehran and I mistook intensity for justice. I saw men willing to die and I assumed that anyone willing to die for a thing must be right about that thing. I was warned by a woman who lived there and instead of listening to her, I answered her. The government I praised is now hanging men for what I am. I was wrong. This is not going to end well. They weren't hanging homosexuals before this and now they are. It's wrong, not partly, not in hindsight. I was wrong in a way that could have been avoided at the time. And the people who are dead, who would not care what a French professor wrote, deserve, I have to write this. They deserve me standing up and saying I was wrong. That's it. That's all it would have taken. But 9 or 10 sentences. But it never came. Why? You've watched people do this your entire life, and you're seeing it happen right now. An honest mind treats being wrong as information. A weak one treats it as injury. So how is he actually wrong? 3 ways, and they're still on the market today. He judged a movement by how it felt to the people inside instead of by what it would do to the people underneath it. Passion is not a moral argument. Everyone who has ever built a gallows was passionate. He had spent his entire career teaching that Western liberal institutions, the courts, the rights, the rule of law, were masks that power wore. Fine, argue it. But when a movement shows up to tear those institutions down, he had thrown away the only ruler that he had left to measure what replaced them. If everything is a mask, then you can't tell the difference between a constitution and a firing squad. And he was warned. This is not about philosophy. This is about character. It's about intentional self-imposed ignorance or blindness. If you have a chance to talk to a young person or a socialist or anything else, you might have an argument this week. You're going to see a young person marching under a flag flown by men who would put them in prison in the country she or he is marching for. And you're going to want to say something cutting. Don't. If it comes out of your mouth sounding like you don't care what happens to her, then you've lost. And quite honestly, we deserve to lose. I'm not talking about being polite. Some rules. Rules are the difference between winning and getting embarrassed. If you want to win this fight, don't say Palestinians, say Hamas. A people is not a militia. Merge those two words and you're going to lose, because I've done this before. You'll spend the entire week defending yourself instead of making your point. And the person you're trying to reach will never hear the argument at all. There was a terrorist attack from somebody who was a former ISIS. Well, which one was that, Jason? I've lost track of them. There was an ISIS guy who was trying to support ISIS.
1: That was Germany.
0: Yeah. Okay. You know, they will tell you that nobody's marching for a caliphate and blah, blah, blah. But they are. But I wouldn't argue. And don't argue with a group. Argue with a person one at a time. And ask hard questions. Name the country or the region where you, as LGBTQ, could walk down the street holding your partner's hand and not be harassed. Is there anywhere with the Hamas, Hezbollah, Iran, anywhere that you'll feel comfortable, the people you are supporting, if you flew there tomorrow and marched under the same LGBTQ AI 2 plus, whatever it is, what would happen to you? Not what should happen to you, but what happens to you? Can you quote any lines from anybody in this movement where they have promised to protect LGBTQ rights? One line where they have taken a hard stance. Let me ask you this. Have they ever marched for you? Ask those questions and just stop. Let them answer. And when they answer, take it seriously. Because the good ones will have a real reply. And you better be ready for it. The strongest version isn't Hamas is kind to gay people. Nobody. It's this. They'll say, I oppose the killing of civilians, whether or not those civilians would like me or not. And that's a serious moral position, you know, a better one than the alternative, because a principle that you extend only to people who would extend it back is a trade, and that's not. So just agree with that. And then ask the only question left. Then the opposite of killing, why are you flying their flag? Because opposing a war is not the same as endorsing the men running it, right? Make them defend the endorsement of the people who are running Hamas and Hezbollah and the Palestinian Authority. Because it's not the compassion, it's never the compassion. And if they can't answer, don't spike the ball. Let the silence, you know, Foucault had the silence available to him for 5 years, and he used it to say nothing. We've got a better use. It is time for Democrats. It is time for people who are homosexual, have different lifestyles than mine, whatever. It is time to ask yourself serious questions. What happens to me if Glenn Beck's right? What happens to me if they're using me like they did in Iran? What happens then to me, my friends, my lifestyle? What happens? You better think that through. All right, more in just a second. There are some things that you should absolutely never have to become an expert in. You shouldn't have to know how to rewire your house's electrical system, although this weekend I thought I might have to be. 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

0: One of the greatest portrait artists, I believe, of our day is a guy named Mike Malm. And he's a friend of mine. And I was painting this painting of the president's mother a few months ago. And I had like 3 days. And I can't paint that fast. And I asked Mike, can you come over and help me with this? And so he came over and he helped. And it's this beautiful painting. So gave it to the president. I just got a note from the president over the weekend. Glenn, prime location on the way to the White House. Took down, that makes me so happy. Took down President Wilson's wife, Edith, and put up Marianne McLeod Trump, President DJT. I got to tell you, to know that a painting that I gave the president is there in the White House is amazing. You can see it on tour. Ask the tour guides, apparently. You can see it while you're on tour if you tour the White House. To the fact that it replaced Woodrow Wilson's wife is a dream come true.
1: Incredible.
0: It's an absolute dream come true.
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8: It's the Steve Day Show, and here's what happened while we were away. Brought to you by the Escalation Ladder Only Goes One Direction. The Pentagon has released the identities of two soldiers killed in Iran's attack on U.S. and partner forces in Jordan last week, identifying them as 25-year-old Tyler James Fian of Hawaii and 19-year-old Isabella Gonzalez of Texas. The release of the soldiers' identities comes after the U.S. military announced Sunday it had recovered unidentified human remains while searching for an American service member feared missing following that Iranian missile attack in Jordan. In addition, another U.S. service member was killed in a separate incident in Iraq. The U.S. military says the total number of deaths in the war with Iran is 17. The news of the slain soldiers come amid what seems to be a re-escalating conflict with Iran, as the United States hits the nation seemingly daily and with a reportedly expanding scope of targets. Iran has retaliated by hitting nations like Jordan, Kuwait, and others, but notably has refrained from targeting Israel directly. President Trump says,
1: "We control the strait. They don't control anything. So we'll see what happens. But we hit them very hard again tonight. And we did that in honor of the probably three, it's probably three, as opposed to two, great patriots."
8: Secretary of State Marco Rubio says other countries need to finally step up when it comes to Iran.
9: "What other countries need to do to step up and provide whether it's hardware or finances to help carry that burden. It is not the United States' job to protect victims from the entire planet forever."
8: Back at home, are we starting to get nervous about Trump's mass deportation agenda? Borders are, Tom Homan says.
10: "President Trump is sitting in the Oval Office today because of his promise to secure the border. You have the most secure border in history of this nation now. And because he promised mass deportations, which we're doing. Matter of fact, you know, I've written a lot of social media posts that we're not living up to it. It's just a bunch of crap."
8: Department of Homeland Security seemingly added a brief addendum to the resumption of traffic stops carried out by Immigration and Customs Enforcement, requiring agents to wear body cams if they engage in a traffic stop. Bill Maher talked to ABC News about the state of the Democrat Party. Says they'll likely win big in 2026, but he's open to one candidate in 2028.
11: "By then, this wing of the party, this new wing with all the energy, and it's not just a few people anymore. I read every day, I read about a new person in some Colorado and Wisconsin, somebody who is saying some variation of not defund the police, abolish the police, no prisons, no police. Like, what world do they think we could possibly live in under these conditions? It's just a level of nutty that I'm so glad that whenever it was, I was like, no, I'm not going along because this is where it ends."
12: Could you see yourself voting for J.D. Vance?
11: Yes. If this is the Democratic side, yes.
8: Alaska Senator Lisa Murkowski went to the pages of the Wall Street Journal to write an essay on why she will not vote for the Save America Act, citing the fact that the bill is, quote, really mean. The topic of Olive Garden was big over the weekend. Why? We'll let White House Deputy Chief of Staff Stephen Miller explain.
13: There's a post on X that's going viral right now where a customer, this is a real thing, a customer at the Olive Garden was setting a question to Olive Garden management asking if all you can eat summer pass could be shared with their family members. And the Olive Garden corporate replied, and it said, no, your card has a barcode that relates solely to you, and you must present a photo ID with your all-you-can-eat pasta pass in order to access all-you-can-eat pasta. So we've reached the point as a society where access to fettuccine at Olive Garden is vastly more secure than deciding who is commander-in-chief of the country.
8: Learning Chinese today, today's phrase is, we're not a serious country, are we?
14: 我们不是一个严肃的国家.
8: And finally, in completely unrelated news, we take you to the main Senate Democrat debates, not featuring Graham Plattner, instead featuring Ashley Webb.
15: Ashley Webb, what qualifications do you have to serve in the U.S. Senate?
16: Oh, I ran for office several times. Didn't win, but didn't run. And then I'm a songwriter, and then I write my own books. And then I suppose my transparency, I wouldn't lie to the people, and I wouldn't deceive the people like we're being deceived right now. Like,
17: I mean, I know I'm a dude in a dress, and it appears I ate Graham Plattner, but I'll always tell the truth.
8: And that's what happened while we were away.
18: I would do anything for a Senate seat, but I won't do that.
19: There was a little meatloaf there. I see what you did.
20: See what I did there?
8: And I need to clarify, yes. Lisa Murkowski did not, in fact, say she's not supporting the Save America Act because it's really mean, but she said that.
20: Lisa Murkowski is human debris. We have no further comment to preview coming up. That is a standalone. But I do think that we have to ask some difficult question, maybe the difficult question about the Iran war. Maybe it's time with two more service members' deaths and the potential of more now with further escalation. And what to make of Bill Maher's comments. We'll get to that and more here next on The Steve Dace Show. 6. Happy Monday. Hope you had a great weekend. I'm Steve Dace. He's Todd Erzin. He's Aaron McIntyre. We are the Steve Dace Show live and on demand. Coming up at the bottom of the hour, we'll be joined by our good friend, Bob Vanderplaats. We'll get a wrap-up of the Family Leadership Summit, which included a talk from yours truly. And then next hour, we will get into your questions via X. Your turn to ask me anything, and the bar is pretty high after the slate of questions we received last week, Todd.
14: Yeah, well, that may have been the all-timer last week. I'm not sure we got there. X is a different crowd, and you got to filter through a lot more people there just to say, Steve Dace, you suck.
20: So, right. So
14: we'll give her a go.
20: How many times can you be asked if you're a Zionist cuck in a single thread, essentially?
14: Yes.
20: We'll get through as many of those as we possibly can, and based on what Todd just said, it should not take much time, so come up with a backup topic. All right, some questions to ask. Based out of what Aaron just showed us in his montage. And I want to start with the Iran war. There are two trend lines this morning. The median gas price in America, the average gas price in America is back up over $4 a gallon nationwide. And right now we are, I think, at a 45-year low in terms of our own oil reserves. I think I saw this morning, right? There are a lot of things that I think we could look at that would be legitimate trend lines about what we're doing here and whether we should keep doing it or do more of it. That would be one, right? Okay. Reasonable assurance of success would be another one, right?
14: Mm-hmm.
20: Given the existential conflict, I mean, don't just listen to what a based right-wing ideologue like me says. I mean, Bill Maher's warning you that the Democratic Party is getting taken over by communists. You know, we've often from the right, in fact, they just did this a few days ago with Riley Gaines' comments about if you've got a doctor who thinks that not all pregnancies are from women, you need another doctor. And I made the point, I'd like to go back and tell my 1996 self 30 years ago that this would be considered prophetic commentary in America, right? Well, go back and tell, when did religious come out? Like 04, 05, sometime during the George W. Bush years, right?
14: It's a different life, man.
20: Yeah. Go back and tell the man behind religious that he might be considering voting for the Republican presidential nominee in 2028, 20 years later, right?
14: Right, for
20: so,
14: sure.
20: Yeah. So there's a lot of, and when you have the other side now, is just taken over as a demonic construct, and he would, you know, Bill as an atheist, he'd call it communism. But I repeat myself: communism in and of itself is a demonic construct. The cost of losing every single election has existential consequences at this point, right? I mean,
14: yes.
20: We have done a. This is why, by the way, we can't. You're going to hear, including some big name Republicans, they're going to tell you that we can not deliver on things like the SAVE Act because we can redistrict our way out of this. And that's just a flat out falsehood. Whether it's a lie and the person knows better, whether it's just an incorrect analysis and the person does not, I don't know. But so that's why I didn't use either one of those terms, mistake or error or falsehood. I used, or lie. I used falsehood because it's just simply false. And here's why. Have we greatly reduced the Democrats' margin for error this fall with redistricting?
14: Yeah. Yes.
20: But we also didn't go nearly as far in redistricting, particularly in the southern states, as we could. Remember, I warned you about that. Like literally 2 days after I predicted this, what did the NAACP start trying to do in red states? Do you guys remember? Hey, if they take away every single predominantly racially gerrymandered seat, you know, the black athletes at these SEC schools should be that are playing that are making all this money for the university to play football should be sitting out, right?
14: Yes.
20: So I'm just telling you that was a big reason why I could see it coming a mile away. That was, and it goes beyond even Todd's, you know, calling out of idolatrous fandom. Well, in fact, maybe the idolatrous fandom is the cause of what I'm about to point out, but the economic consequences of that are catastrophic. For a lot of these communities, a lot of these southern states don't have major pro sports teams, major discretionary income reasons to spend. And that's one of the reasons why college sports has become so huge in these places, because it's It's the fun game in town. It's the Hollywood. Birmingham, Alabama per capita is number one for college football TV ratings every year. Right. So that kind of gives you an idea that in these, a lot of these southern red states, it is what Disney is to Florida, what Hollywood is to California, right? What lakes are to Minnesota and to Michigan. It is the entertainment industry of that state. It's a huge

0: They gave us a B- in a cycle where the environment is against us and we really needed an A+. But here's what we did do right. We did. We did greatly reduce the amount of seats that are contestable in this election. Estimates I've seen, my own time that I've had to study it, I would say it's less than 20, a little, somewhere between 12 and 20 seats in the House that are contestable. So the margin for error for Democrats is not what it was even a couple of months ago. But here's the problem with that. Well, Steve, why is that bad news? Well, here's the problem with that. Even if Democrats have a one-seat majority in the House, they're probably going to end up behaving as if they had a 200-seat majority, right?
1: Yes.
0: They're just going to be in lockstep all together. They're all going to vote for the same stuff. So here's the thing. We have to dominate those contestable seats. They've only got to win a handful. Because a one or two seat Democrat majority is going to be more in lockstep and more aggressive than a 30 or 40 seat Republican majority would be. Anybody want to challenge me on that assessment, by the way, before we move on?
1: No, I just want to push it forward and say, listen at your, ignore at your own peril. That's all I want to do.
0: So that puts us at a point then. If Bill Maher and I have come to the exact same conclusion about the Democratic Party, we are at an existential cliff. I mean, we truly are, right? Where for the first time now, the elections really aren't even about necessarily as much as I would. And you have to know me to understand how much I loathe saying this. I built much of the early phases of my career, and until recently, off of challenging the Republican Party from the right. If you want to know where the origin of the I'll never get to speak at CPAC comes from, I'm telling you, it's because I consistently challenged the Republican Party from the right. At what point are we going to do all the stuff we promised and keep running on and keep talking about? How many times? Aaron grew up listening to that show before he now works here, right? You used to just tune into that show before you worked here, and now you're next to me as you've heard that show how many times over the years?
1: Yes.
0: So I think you have to understand when I tell you that the election now is not even so much about what the people you're voting for will or will not do, but the knowledge of what the people you're not willing to vote for will absolutely do. I think you need to know that I'm going to be one of the last people with any kind of a significant platform in America on the right that is going to succumb to that line of reasoning. I'm going to hold out for as long as I can before I cop to something like that or own up to something like that. But it's where I think we truly are. How you choose to respond to that now is totally up to you. That's not my job. My job is simply to tell you the weather. You know, how you choose to dress for it, that's a you call. That's a you call, not a me call. I'm just giving you the weather. Did I give a bad weather forecast here? Tell me if you think that I did.
1: Oh, the weather's bad, but the forecast is cash money.
0: Yeah. So that means there's a lot of, back to the Iran question, there's a lot of considerations that are meaningful, existentially meaningful, about what we're doing in Iran, even before we get to, can Iran ever be allowed to have a nuclear weapon, for example. There are meaningful existential questions of what we're doing in Iran, what we're trying to do, and how long it will take to do it. But I think after two more deaths this weekend, particularly because these deaths occurred with the Iranians hitting a U.S. base in a foreign country, I think that it's time to just ask maybe the most difficult but important question. 17 U.S. service members have now died. Are the lives we have lost worth it? If this was somebody you care about, would it be worth it to you? It's real easy to jump online and say, cut a deal, no one wants to do this anymore. Or it's real easy to jump online and say, got to go all the way to the end without willing to tell us what the end is. It's really easy to do, and that's a lot of the discourse on social media about this conflict at the moment, right? I'm somewhat oversimplifying, but not by as much as I, frankly, had hoped. I mean, when you boil it down, that's essentially what it is. It's just said better. So that's the question, and gentlemen, let me put it on the table. is what we have done in Iran and what we are attempting to do, because the mission is not

0: done, is what we have done and we are attempting to do, is it worth the 17 lives lost? And if your loved one had been among those, would you feel as if this was a worthy sacrifice of someone you care about?
1: I have an answer that's consistent with what I've put out on this on other fronts. It's honest, and it's, I don't know. And because it's, I don't know. I mean, it was just last week, I think, where we just need to have better communication about this. And then I thought that was going to come on Thursday with that press conference, and it turned out to be about the stolen election stuff.
0: Mm-hmm.
1: But if you're like me, I, the longer this is, I don't know. You're a patriot. You want to believe that you believe that there's evil out there, that it's the job of the good in the world to do a job of taking out the trash every once in a while. So you're open. But the longer it's I don't know, that patriot heart on you sooner or later will turn it into a no, because this can't be about guessing when it is human lives at stake like this.
0: Aaron?
2: Well, I was going to say, I don't know. Mm-hmm. And it's kind of appropriate that Todd went there. I'll answer this way. You can take this forever, however you want to take it. My buddy, best friends, known him. One of my first memories of life was with this dude. And we just remained friends throughout our lives. He just got back from northeastern Iraq, deployed with the National Guard a month and a half ago. Spent basically the first year of his daughter's life on the other side of the planet. And he was over there, really close to Iran, stone's throw from Iran, when all hell broke loose. I texted him over the weekend, and I said, man, really glad you're back at home. Really glad you're back at home. So I don't know how that answers the question, but I think I'm starting to get towards no. Without a plan. And again, given the administration, given our military planners, maximum benefit of the doubt, it's just the problem is not military. The problem is geopolitical.
0: Mm-hmm.
2: And the bifurcation of the military success. Guys, I just want to remind you, on Easter weekend, we built an airstrip in the middle of Iran to rescue one person and did it without ever taking, I don't think we even took serious fire during that operation. The military success of this has been astounding and quite frankly scary. But the bifurcation of that military success with the geopolitical outcome that we're going for, which is still also an open question, it's that latter part that I have not heard a workable plan, a workable outcome.
0: So it sounds to me like for both of you, to varying degrees, how this turns out is going to determine your answer to this question.
2: Yeah. And that's not, I don't know if that's necessarily fair. Basically, hey, if this is a great success, then we were for it the whole time. If it's not, then we weren't. But we don't really have enough information. Did you hear the number? I heard it listening back to the montage, the number of qualifiers that I put on reporting on this, because I seriously don't know what the aim is. I don't know what truly know what the scope is. That's not really been confirmed by our military, by Central Command. It's just, it's a question mark, and it's frustrating.
1: In part, not completely. I mean, it's the ultimately we all agree that Iran. I mean, Steve, you've said it as colorfully as anybody can. Do we have any ambiguity about whether Iran is like the bad guys or not?
0: Unless you are hosting the Tucker Carlson show most days,
1: but
0: correct? Yeah.
1: Here, no, but we really still don't know. And they're as dangerous probably as anybody else in the world. I mean, we know they're funding Hamas and Hezbollah, et cetera, et cetera. They would wipe Israel off the face of the earth if they could. But from moment to moment, how bad was their nuclear capabilities? Have we really wiped them out? Are they really building them up again? I know only so much can be said, and we're just the plebs out here. But the lack of certainty about what the crux of the issue that we had to do this then and now, none of us know. So it's not just about the result. I'm not so jingoistic that I'm just about, hey, it was great if we won. It's bad if we lost. So there's a lot of really important things to try to do, even when a loss is on the table, right? D-Day, for example. Mm-hmm. But I don't. None of us have a sense of proportion like that. I don't know how much proportion we could possibly have and risk outcomes. That's fair. But still, I feel confident we should all know more as Americans. If we're paying attention to the kind of people who want to know answers, we should know more than we do now. Again, Steve, how many months have we been doing this?
0: I would just, and because of everything you just said, I'm going to give an analysis, knowing this. I know this, that the analysis I am about to give is ex post facto of all the thinking that's going on at the Pentagon and the White House. Okay. That they are way ahead of me on this because they have all the information that you and I don't have.
1: Yes.
0: Okay. So this is not meant to influence them in any way because they're way ahead of us in terms of knowledge of what's happening here and why. It's really just me analyzing this now for me and our team and for all of you that are tuned in. Okay, whatever the plan ultimately is, I could see the plan ultimately is here, some form of benign is not the right word. We've killed almost 100 of their leaders. Some form of indirect, maybe is the term I would use, regime change, that we so cripple their infrastructure and their potency and capability that the regime collapses within itself, rather than because we sent a massive force in there to take them by force. Does that make sense?
1: Mm-hmm.
0: Okay. Whether that's the end game here or the end game is we're just trying to make sure we so decimate them that it'll take them years or at least well into next year to try to stick their heads above ground and be a threat at all, or whether the end game is some combination of the other two. But we might really just be trying to keep them at bay long enough for alternatives to Iran from an oil distribution standpoint, like the UAE greatly, you know, enhancing its output, or we just take control of the strait, as the president has said. So we're doing is just doing this until the alternative to the Iranian oil distribution system is put into place. Whatever of those three things it is, or maybe it's a ratio of all three, and we're waiting to see which of those is going to turn to be more successful, and that's the road we're going to go down. It's got to be done by like Labor Day. Because you've got to give this economy, which was already teetering, You've got to give it at least a surface level attempt to bounce back with gas prices and everything. It's got to. So this is the month, and you have to know that the Iranians know this too. The Iranians know that November is coming. They know this. They know that the president does not want to be, seeing headlines about whether we have a deal with Iran or another faction in Iran says we're never going to have no deals ever. Okay. They know the president doesn't want to, and no Republican in America wants to be reading that. In their feeds, September, pick a random date, 25th, right? October 4th, right? I mean, whatever you think our odds currently are now that we're going to survive this midterm, I think we all agree they don't improve if that's the case, right?
1: Right.
0: Right. So who else knows this? The Iranians do. So this is we're entering now into the month here, a little more than a month between now and Labor Day weekend, when everybody's going to start kind of paying attention to what's going on in the world and the kids are all back in school and back into normal routines. We're into this period of time now where if we're going to make a big move, this would be the time politically to implement it. So there's time for the effect of it to be felt before people start voting, because we're also going to start voting, remember, in late September in many places around the country as well.
1: My great fear is that there's no clarification coming, because the clarification would be so bad. You know, something like there's...
0: No, if that is the case, then there'll be a bad clarification the first Tuesday in November.
3: I don't know. Maybe the whole goal of this re-escalation, maybe the whole goal is to create doubt inside whoever the heck is calling the shots in Iran, if
0: very
3: anyone,
0: much so, yeah, for sure,
3: to create doubt that maybe Trump doesn't care about dropping bombs and those headlines on Election Day. Maybe we really are in I'm in danger, that Simpsons gif. Maybe that's the goal of this, the psychological warfare of some stripe.
1: Yeah, if there's sleepers all over, sleeper cells all over America because our borders were so porous.
0: It's a great thing that under the former president, we didn't let 20 million people in that didn't belong here.
1: If that's the reality and that's what jousting with, then I understand that you talking about September is an absolute moot point. But of course, can they tell us? It does not make any sense that this continues to go on and on the way they do. We must be missing something.
0: All right. I want to make sure there's at least a time for us to have a response to the Bill Maher's comments. So that's the question. What's your response to what he was saying to Jonathan Carl there from ABC News?
1: My response, I've said this before in context, and it's not some love, conservatives trying to find love affair with the people on the left for cool. No. But I know Bill Maher. Don't know him personally, but I know Bill Maher. I went to college with him. I'm friends with people like him to this very day. I went to the University of Wisconsin. Liberals, we went out to the bars, house parties, hanging out, ripping each other's throats out as I was the young conservative then and they were liberal. You know what then we did? We went to the Badger game and just like were the best of friends and cheered for the same team. Like Bill Maher is the guy, like if you went to the Mets game, he's a big Mets fan. You talk to him. He wouldn't ask you your pronouns. He wouldn't care what you think about it. You could still watch a game with that guy, which is why his and Steve's analysis of Donald Trump are almost identical at this point. Because on some level, they do believe we have to have a shared culture. And they are both, in their analysis, pointing over there as the reason why they might have to vote for this guy over here. The logic is the exact same, and it's solid logic. That's crazy. They plan on destroying everything. They say they are. Don't patronize me by telling me they're not. I'm done with this. So, yes, the problem's on you if I have to go here and hold my nose and vote for this because we pretend this isn't real. I get Bill Maher.
3: Yeah, I think for me, if he actually follows through, and I see no indications that the Democrat Party is going to say, hey, actually, on second thought, so let's not be crazy. Let's not be absolute insane, the party of insanity. I have no indications they're not going to get off of this train. If it comes to pass that Bill Maher votes for J.D. Vance, to me, Bill Maher is then firmly out of the category that I've placed him in, which is court jester. Entertaining to listen to. Yes, he harshly criticizes his own party. But at the end of the day, I'm still going to vote for Joe Biden. At the end of the day, I'm still going to vote for Kamala. Mm-hmm. At the end of the day. But if he actually follows through, he's out of court jester. And he's not, I don't want to say he's not a serious person, but he, I think, to me, has a lot more credibility if he actually follows through.
0: I think a lot of what both of you said is correct. And there's a part of me that's wondered, even just the last few years, if Maher has held on to, I'm voting Democrat, because it gives him enough credibility to maintain that show and everything else, right?
1: That's part of it.
0: I mean, I have no idea what numbers that show does. It has to do some numbers. It's been around for a long time, mm-hmm. right? But if he just comes right out and says, Democrats are crazy, J.D. Vance 2028. Although, you know what? There's new management at HBO now. Don't forget that. You have the Ellisons taking over. I just remember that as we're talking. Under the old HBO management, probably not good, right? But you have the Ellisons taking over who are very close to Trump. So maybe he's a little safer to speak his mind on some of these things they just kind of teased in the past, right?
1: Yes.
0: More in a moment.
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0: Guys and activists in the state of Iowa that show up, you know. And, I had a chance to have lunch with my buddy Lucas Miles at TPUSA Faith, who was one of your speakers.
17: Mm-hmm.
0: And him and I kind of got into the lunchroom early to eat together, so he had time to eat before he spoke. So I got to have kind of a candid conversation with him about what he saw. Keep in mind, he's doing this all over the country as a job.
17: Yeah.
0: So he sees all this. And he told me he doesn't know he has seen any state level organization that has this level of event. Yeah. And several national organizations that do not have this level of event. You know, so, I mean, he was very impressed by the size, the scope, the presentation, the professionalism of the event for sure. But I'm going to yield because what I want to ask you about will be something controversial. So I want to make sure you get all of the.
17: Of course. Here we go.
0: I'm just warning you.
17: This was a great day.
0: All right, and I want to make sure that all the helmet stickers get passed out. Right, football practice is starting in high schools all over America as we speak. So hand out some helmet stickers. All right.
17: Well, I got to tell you, Steve, it's good to hear that from Lucas and from a lot of others. It was just a great day. It was highly favored, greatly blessed. And it was the fruit of a lot of work put in by our team. And we have an incredible team. And Steve, I got to tell you, I'm not saying this to, just brag about you on your show and you, Todd and Aaron. Several fans of the show tell me I heard about it on the show, so I wanted to be here. Had a young man, and I don't think he got to meet you. He wanted to meet you. I don't think he got a chance to meet you. Brad from Spokane, Washington.
1: I met him.
17: I told him.
0: Oh, you did. He's a long way from home. Yeah.
17: He came, and he loved it. Just absolutely loved it. And but I thought, how cool is that? I'm going to hop on a plane from Spokane, Washington, come to Des Moines, Iowa, the heat of July, the humidity of July. And I'm going to spend all day Friday and some Friday night, and then Darla had Saturday duties as well. But I'm going to spend this whole time at a leadership summit. It blows my mind. Mm-hmm. We had just over 1,200 registered, and you never know who's all there at one time, that kind of thing. But it always reminds me what a great show of support for our ministry. And so God blessed it. And Steve, when I look back and I asked a lot of people about different highlights, a lot of people pointed to David Barton, who gave the first session about how our country was founded. And he went through the founding fathers. He went through those who signed the Declaration of Independence and the biblical Christian foundation of this country. And it was just a great reminder, but it's also a little bit discouraging. And boy, have we drifted a long ways.
0: Mm-hmm.
17: But other people talked to me about my session with Greg Baker about the comprehensive nature of the family leader. Because you got this whole thing that you do with the church, and then you got this whole thing that you do with elections, this whole thing you do with policy, and then you bring the church and the state together to meet the needs of the community. And Greg, I thought, just knocked it out of the park. We got a chance to highlight our team with elections and policy and all of the wins. Of course, we had you, Steve. And again, I'm not saying this, and we had Lucas Miles as well. But Thursday night, your interview, Darla came home Thursday night. She goes, boy, I had a lot of people talk to me about that interview in a positive way. And the challenge in particular that you gave to dads to finish well, to grandparents to finish well, about what are you really doing here at the end of the day.
0: Mm-hmm.
17: And, of course, they loved hearing the insight from Lucas and then both you guys on stage on Friday. I thought it was really, really good. I think the interview with Ashley Henson, who's running for U.S. Senate at our lunchtime, she loved it. I loved it. The audience loved it. But it really gave a chance to see into Ashley's heart. I thought that interview was probably more impactful than even her remarks given at the summit.
1: I agree.
17: Chris McGowan and Joe Mitchell, though, up on stage, I thought it was really good. People loved hearing from Chris Ruddy, and they loved it that Chris Ruddy of Newsmax not only presented, they loved what he presented, but that he was there and he interacted as a normal attendee.
0: Yeah, for people that don't know, Chris Ruddy is the founder and long, I mean, I think he's been CEO of Newsmax from the beginning as the founder.
17: Right.
0: And Newsmax, when you look at its total reach with linear and everything else, you're talking about, in fact, because Chris was there and I'd never met him before and got a chance to meet him, I just decided I'd ask Rock, you know, what would be the in terms of size, scope, social media metrics, valuation, et cetera, what are the largest conservative media platforms in the country? Not surprisingly, Fox was number one in its own class. I was surprised by number two is the New York Post.
17: Wow.
0: That I was surprised by that.
17: Yeah.
0: But Grok said it was that number three was actually Newsmax.
17: Yeah.
0: So
17: incredible reach. He said right from the podium, he said, hey, Newsmax is trading on the stock exchange and we're a $1 billion company today.
0: Mm-hmm.
17: But to think, would one of the Murdochs do that? Would they interact with the attendees? And Chris and his team, the way, at least Friday night when I saw them leaving the dinner, it was like, we don't even want to leave. We're having so much fun. They're blown away by the event. Really love being partnering with them. SBA Pro Life and Dr. Bill Lyle. My gosh, did he knock it out of the park.
0: I mean, let me say this, all right, about that guy.
17: You bet.
0: If you are looking to book a pro-life speaker, I would highly, highly recommend him.
17: Without.
0: He was fantastic. And his knowledge of the medical field as a doctor in this space, and on top of just his charisma, it's a very enlightening combination. So if you're booking a pro-life event, and I'm not getting anything off of, I can't even remember. I just remember pro-life doc.
17: Pro-life doc, Dr. Bill Lyle.
0: All right, so Bill Lyles is his name. Not getting anything off this at all. I mean, I think you could do a heck of a lot worse, and I'm not sure you can do much better. Yeah. I'd recommend it.
17: The guy's winsome. He's funny. He's insightful, and yet he's serious at the right time. He really does a great job. Matter of fact, our team said, how could anybody be pro-choice leaving that presentation?
0: Absolutely. I mean, agree.
17: You have to be. Just looking at the science of it, the guy was flat out amazing. I thought our own Governor Kim Reynolds did really well in us honoring her and her kind of giving her farewell. And seeing what she did on social media afterwards is about how much she has loved the partnership with the family leader. And then Zach Lane. I think Zach Lane needed that stage on Friday. I think he pointed out why Randy Feenstra made such a huge mistake last year in not attending the leadership summit and why he's not the nominee today. I think if he attended the summit like Zach did, he could actually be the nominee today.
0: 10,000%, that's correct.
17: Zach Lane not only took the time on stage, but then he and his wife and kids attended our post-dinner with some of our best supporters, about 220 people there. And Zach Lane, I thought, knocked it out of the park in the interview. And I think people need to see that from Zach. They need to see his heart and how much he cares. But boy, Steve, you and I talked before about this, and I kind of want to land on this one. Well, before I land, I will land on Speaker Mike Johnson. It is, I mean, without saying it, you just know he comes from us. He comes from who we are. He's got a tough job, but boy, the way he educated about the dangers of Marxism and communism and socialism and what you're seeing in America today and why this is the most important election in the country. But he did it in a way of not going GOP, rah, rah, rah, rah. No, no, no, no. He was going back to the founding fathers. He's going back to the historical nature of our country and what is at stake today. And gosh, Steve, I got to tell you, we knew it was going to be cool, but it went above and beyond. What I thought it could have been was the unveiling of that world record American flag by Logan Reiser, the artist from the Quad Cities, who brought you in early saying, hey, here's a vision I have. And not only was it a vision, but it was produced here. It was funded here. It's going to be gifted to America from Iowa. But I had several people come up to me after the event going, I got emotional. I mean, I got overcome with emotion when I saw that flag. The national anthem, God bless America and God bless the USA.
0: Yeah, pinned to my X feed is a picture of me in front of it. You'll get an idea of the scope of it, but I'm just going to tell you, no picture is going to do that thing justice in person. I just got a text from Logan. You're going to get a kick out of this. Man, I'm so ticked. I couldn't even get a picture in front of that flag.
17: Because everybody was going to get a picture.
0: Yes. Yeah. As soon as you guys adjourn the event, I made a beeline over there.
17: Yeah.
0: I said, I am not walking out of here without getting a picture of me in front of that flag, because I knew there was going to be a massive crowd right away, and there was. So, yeah.
17: And what's really cool, I mean, this shows Logan's heart as well. He's got a couple thousand hours for sure in this flag, 170 individual pieces, weighs over 1,000 pounds, has to be constructed, deconstructed. It's got 24 karat gold in it with the writings on Psalm 35 and 2 Chronicles 7:14. And I told Logan, I said, I believe the unveiling is going to be so cool, people are going to have a remembrance of this. And my wife's got a very expensive idea, I'm sure, but she would like to see miniature flags handed out at our post-donor dinner about you were there. And Logan created 215 of these little 3-inch by 1/4-inch glass flags out of the spillage of the flag that he built. And that is so cool. What a great memory. I told people going in, this could be our best summit yet. Mm-hmm. I believe it's our best summit yet by the content, the people, the attendees, the partnerships, the sponsorships. It was definitely favored and blessed.
0: Well, I'm glad you got through that filibuster of an answer, but it was well deserved because it truly was an incredible event.
17: It was a great. Don't miss next year. It's going to be bigger and better.
0: In fact, the controversial question I'm about to ask you is a tease of next year's, because next year's will be with the candidates. Well, let's assume we have no idea what level of primary Donald Trump is going to permit us at this point. Yeah. He may endorse someone next week. He may say to the field, go prove yourselves, you know. I've used the analogy before, breaks the cue stick in half like the Joker and says, we're going to have tryouts. You know what I mean? And that the tryout could last through Iowa. It could last through South Carolina.
17: Yeah.
0: It could be literally the day before the Iowa caucuses. No one knows.
17: This is The Apprentice.
0: Yes.
17: And this is when Meatloaf leaves crying.
0: And in many respects, it's his largest final investment of political capital.
17: Mm-hmm.
0: Okay. That he'll ever make. Not the last one, but the largest last one he'll ever make. Because the minute he leaves the White House, his political capital will go down from that time forward.
17: Yep.
0: It'll still be more extraordinary than any former president in recent times, but it won't be anything like when he held the power of the office itself.
17: If anybody thinks he's going away, he's not.
0: Would you still rather have a Trump endorsement in a primary as long as he's alive than with that one? Sure. But it just won't be the same as him dominating your screens constantly with the office, right? So without knowing for sure what kind of a primary we will be permitted to have, you know, for now, next year is when all the candidates will show up at your event, right?
17: Mm-hmm.
0: And of course, one of the headliners there, we assume, would be the Vice President, J.D. Vance. This is the moment that most stood out to me, other than the flag, getting to see that in person. And this was the moment the entire day that stood the most out to me. One of the largest applause lines I heard on Friday is when Christopher Ruddy, the CEO of one of the largest conservative media companies on this planet, said to this room of 1,200 Iowans that barely know him, and he barely knows. And when he said to them that J.D. Vance is going to have to directly rebuke Tucker Carlson and that crowd, that was one of the largest applause lines. And maybe tell me if I'm exaggerating, because you were at the whole event.
17: You're not.
0: Because I was not at the whole event. I was in and out, had meetings. I saw a lot of it, particularly the second half. But I was not there for the whole thing, okay? But for what I was there for, which I would say was a little more than half, or maybe exactly half, it's the largest applause line that I heard. And that stood out to me because, you know, it was 3 years ago that week that you brought Tucker in to headline your event. And he got a standing ovation. It was the first public appearance he had after getting fired from Fox. And in front of many of those exact same people, I don't think that's the reaction if you brought Tucker out on stage 3 years later. And so that's what stood out to me the most. And so here's my controversial question, your reaction to that, and what you think it means.
17: Well, I think it was, as a matter of fact, I didn't know where Chris Ruddy was going to go with his remarks. We don't script people's remarks. And so I was almost a little bit surprised that he went there. But when he did, and I saw the audience reaction, I thought, what he's doing, he's exposing something that's there. Tucker Carlson is highly suspect today with a lot of our base and a lot of our audience in regards to what's his real motive, what's behind him, why is he doing this? This isn't This doesn't line up with the best interests of America. It doesn't line up theologically. There's a lot of things it doesn't line up with. And they're still seeing J.D. Vance as Tucker's guy. And so what Chris Ruddy's doing, I think almost doing a solid for J.D. of going, you're going to have to show there is separation, clear separation between you and Tucker Carlson. Because if there's not, there's going to be a lane that just opened up for Ted Cruz, Sarah Huckabee Sanders, Ron DeSantis, Mike Johnson. Guys, I can't tell you, so controversial question. Let me give you a little bit of a controversial answer in some ways. After Speaker Mike Johnson gave his address, and after we had a private reception with him with about 100 people afterwards, I can't believe how many people came up to me going, would he consider 2028? They like that guy. And so who knows how this whole thing's going to play out? I still believe the midterms are going to have a lot to do with it. Trump's endorsement is going to have a lot to do with it. But I think Chris Ruddy laying that marker down. And Chris Ruddy, just so everybody knows, is also very close to who?
0: Trump.
17: To Donald J. Trump.
0: Yeah. Newsmax based out of New York City. That's where Chris is located, right?
17: He's known Trump forever. He was at the King's dinner, the state dinner for when the King of England was in. Not everybody gets to be at that dinner. He was at that dinner. I saw the list.
0: It's going to be fascinating. It's why I did the show I did on this. What was that, last Thursday we did that show, guys? Right? I kind of went code red on this. Thursday? Because just as Marco's decision, Rubio's decision, I believe, that to stand up there with Lindsey Graham and John McCain for the Gang of Eight is the most consequential moment in the 21st century in the Republican Party. He was the darling. He'd already have been president if he'd never done it.
17: No doubt.
0: There's never a Trump phenomenon. There's never a MAGA. The entirety of modern GOP political history and American political history changed with that. And as somebody who's a JD guy, my concern is how he handles or does not handle this situation with Tucker could determine like what the next 10 years look like, right? Yeah. His favorables are still very high. His polling numbers are still very high. I think in your polling in Iowa, his overall favorables were almost as high as Trump's with a lot of our base earlier this year. But that poll was also done, what, February, March?
17: Exactly.
0: And Tucker has only accelerated his deconstruction since then.
17: And he's shown a separation with Trump bigger than life.
0: Yeah.
17: And he's even going, I'm surprised I'm even saying this, which means it's not going to be good when it comes, follows.
0: Yeah. All right. 30 seconds. Thank you, my friend.
17: Well, first of all, with JD, let's give him and his wife kudos.
0: Oh, thank you for that. Yeah, they had their son last night. Yes.
17: Yeah, for having their son and for modeling what a family should look like out of that office. And so this is not against JD. The one thing we hear...
0: Yeah, 20 seconds now.
17: The one thing we hear after each and every summit is how they are inspired and how they have fresh hope for the future of this country. Because it's not embedded in the GOP.
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0: And back here with Hour 2, live and on demand here on the Steve Dace Show. That is me, he's Todd Erzin, he's Aaron McIntyre. 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And then finally, if you would not mind, leave us, please, a five-star review if you're a podcast listener. 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With great trepidation, based off the tease he gave me at the top of the show now, I hand this over to Todd Erzin for this week's Ask Me Anything. No topic is off limits. Todd made it sound, however, like intelligence was off limits in these questions. So we shall see.
1: Well, one of them, that's definitely true.
0: All right. We're going to get through as many of these as we can as selected by Todd. Aaron has those questions. You guys know the drill. I've not seen a single one of them. Scout's honor. I was a Cub Scout once. It is true. Yeah, indeed. Many, many, many moons ago. But I've not seen any of them. Todd has selected among all of these submissions the one he thinks would be best to answer on the air. We will get through as many of these as we can. What remains, we will address today in the overtime for Blaze TV subscribers at blazetv.com/Dace, where you can also go to become a subscriber today. blazetv.com/Dace for a discount. Aaron, we ready?
1: We are. Let's begin with Lawrence, who asks, did you or will you watch the Summer Ballbuster Odyssey?
0: Summer Ballbuster. Nice. I see what you did there, by the way. I am going to see it, actually, this afternoon after the show. It is quite literally the only window I have to see it, like over the next 2 weeks. I'm book solid with side projects and other things. So I had one window over the next 2 weeks. What's fascinating is trying to get tickets to this here in. I don't know if you guys are seeing this where you live. What's fascinating is that IMAX tickets, and I'm going to go see it at the IMAX today, but IMAX tickets are almost impossible to get. But there's all kinds of tickets available to the general screenings. So, and let me also say the reports of the film has had a very good opening, particularly for an R-rated film. All right. I just want to say that from the outset. But I think you're seeing what our buddy over at Nerdrotic, Gary, calls access media, right? The people that just, you know, the varieties, the Hollywood insiders that kiss the butt of the studios so they can, you know, get access and get invited on the junkets and stuff are way overblowing this opening. You're being told this is the greatest Christopher Nolan opening ever. First of all, whenever there is a historical comparison of box office, you always have to adjust for inflation. You always do. It's just, I mean, if you don't adjust for inflation, then how do you account for films that made $100 million when tickets were a quarter, tickets were a buck, tickets were $2? You see what I'm saying? You have to adjust for inflation.
2: And because now you have to mortgage your house to go to the movie?
0: Pretty much, yeah. So if you, and especially if it's an IMAX, for example. So if you adjust for inflation, this is actually the third biggest opening that Christopher Nolan has had, both domestically and globally. And it's well behind the first two. Because they're running all these headlines. It's bigger than The Dark Knight. No, it's nowhere near The Dark Knight. The Dark Knight did over $350 million global its opening weekend. I'm sorry, it did over $300 million global its opening weekend. The Dark Knight Rises did over $350 million globally. So this film has done about $265 million globally. That's a huge number for an R-rated film, but it's nowhere in that class. And just to put into context from a domestic opening standpoint, it's not one of the 50 biggest domestic openings of all time, adjusted for inflation. In fact, Marvel's The Avengers had a bigger domestic opening. And that movie ended up, you know, hitting a huge downgrade in the second weekend and a massive flop. Now, I will be fascinated to see what the word of mouth on this is. And there are two guys online on the right who are often at odds. In a previous iteration of my career, I knew Ben Shapiro better. In this iteration of my career, I know Jack Posobiec better. But neither one of the, but they tend to be on the opposite sides of things on some of the internecine fights on our side these days. Is that fair?
2: Yeah.
0: They were both overwhelmingly feting this movie over the weekend.
2: Are you sure that Posobiec isn't doing a bit?
0: Oh, do you want, you know what, Jack? That is absolutely possible.
2: He was glossing this thing so hard.
0: I hadn't even thought about that. Because he was, I mean, what do the kids call it today? The glazing when it goes over the top slurpage, right?
2: I think
0: that would be interesting if it was over the top. And if I fell for it, then I'm going to have to owe Jack an apology and text that to him because it got me. I thought for sure it was for real. I didn't know. Okay.
2: I could be wrong too, but
0: I mean, I hadn't even thought about that.
2: It felt like a bit.
0: As soon as you said that, I thought I got a pit in my stomach because I may have to. Apologize for something later on, which, you know, I love to do that. It's one of my favorite things to do, to apologize for being wrong. Okay. But for now, barring that, we don't know the context of said post, but there are posts on X with both Jack Posobiec and Ben Shapiro glazing this movie. Those posts do exist. I guess you've called into question the context of one of them. It's a worthy question, but I don't know the answer to that. But so I'll be fascinated to see what people think on the second weekend. All right. The second weekend, it used to be the first weekend kind of told us a lot. But the second weekend now gives us an idea because so many of these brands are so big and the branding is so strong that it has like a gravitational pull. You know what I'm saying? It can just pull in a certain amount of numbers just based off of the advanced hype machine that exists around a particular brand, or in this case, if Christopher Nolan, a director. Once people get to see the film though, and the word of mouth spreads, I think that's actually the true test anymore, is what happens the second weekend. So we'll see.
2: Well, we're going to talk about it with an Odyssey expert tomorrow.
0: We are from Hillsdale, correct?
2: Yes.
0: Yeah. Looking forward to it.
1: All right. Next up, we go to Chuck Rambo, who says soccer, most boring sport ever or just a dumpster fire?
0: The framing of that question is tremendous.
2: I actually put this up there. I mean, it was funny, and I liked it. I'm genuinely interested from Steve and Aaron, two guys who are sports fans, but at best could take or leave soccer, and at worst, you know, loathed for all kinds of reasons. Compared to what you thought about it coming to America more than a month ago, because it just came out, this was the most financially successful sports enterprise in all of human history, which, you know, it takes more than a month. I don't think they, like what you just said, you have to account for what you're really talking about, like with the Odyssey. But value at just plus minus, thumbs up, thumbs down, as objectively as you can, because there were worries going in, and I said that, like, people weren't even going to come to America because they hate America so much. But it turns out the idol of soccer actually beat their hatred, their idol of hating America, Those stadiums were packed.
0: Yeah. I think from a cultural phenomenon standpoint, I think this was one of the, this may, this, it's possible, not knowing what will occur the second half of the year. But I would argue, because of how divided we are, that I would even have this eclipse America 250. And I cannot believe I'm scared to say what I'm about to say. All right. When we just talk about the cultural benefit, a lot of this country just tapped out on America 250. And you know, I haven't really been as harsh on them, maybe as maybe some of my peer group has been. And let me tell you why. Because I was just telling you a few years ago, I was really having a hard time getting pumped for the 4th of July, man, when my own government is trying to poison me and tell me you can't have a job if you won't take our poison and lying to me about said poison and putting my brothers and sisters in prison for praying to Jesus, you know, outside of a death clinic, right? You know what I'm saying? I mean, if we were doing Troon weddings for President Kamala for America 250, and before you think that's even tongue-in-cheek, when I called it the leisure arm of the one world government conspiracy, my disdain for soccer is very real, okay? But that is like as Todd would describe it, a rhetorical flourish. All right. I'm embellishing my point to drive home a point.
2: And to be fair, that status has also been taken over by the WNBA.
0: Well, that's true, too. The WNBA is clearly now. That's not an embellishment. That is absolutely an enterprise of deconstruction. No question about it. Okay. That one, I'm not even, there's no tongue in cheek on that one at all. That is King James. All right. King James only. Okay. But if we were doing, because we were just doing topless Troons on the White House lawn 2 years ago, right? Okay, under Biden. If we were doing Troon weddings,

0: Baphomets under President Kamala. I mean, how much America 250 would y'all be feeling, Todd and Aaron? How much would you be feeling?
1: Negative integers.
0: What about you, Ghost Rider? Negative over there, Mr. McIntyre?
2: Yeah.
0: Yeah, that's a negative Ghost Rider for me. Okay. So I'm aware that we're in a cold civil war. I was one of the first people to coin that term on our side. So I don't really lament that a bunch of people who hate America and don't want to preserve its traditions and heritage were disdainful of an attempt to preserve its traditions and heritage. If anything, I'm thankful for them outing themselves just to make it easier, you know, and plainer to people like to the Bill Maher's of the world. You know what I'm saying?
1: Mm-hmm.
0: But and so for that reason, I do think the ceiling of what the floor was always going to be very high for America 250, because you're going to at least get half the country. But because who knows how much of the other half you're going to get, the ceiling was limited. In the case of what the World Cup has done by being here, I think it's all ceiling. Because all of the benefit has been, I would describe it, if not, maybe all is a tough word. The vast majority of benefit has been new buy-in to Americana.
1: Yeah. There were no protests, yes. Which I also shocked me.
0: Yeah, no, there was very little sanctimonious lecturing. Okay, very little of that. If anything, you had a whole bunch of European influencers who maybe started going to the Buc-ee's and the truck stops and to mock us, and then were like, hold on, this is better than how we live, right? And they had buy-in instead. So that could only be a game. Much of the global culture around soccer is somewhere between skeptical to disdainful of Americana. Is that fair?
1: That's interesting.
0: Much of it is. What's much? Is 30% much? Is 70% much? I don't know what the percentage is, but it's not 1%, and it's certainly more than, say, 10 or 20. So,
1: yeah, now that you... That's what I needed a little bit more of. I think
0: we can use the term significant.
1: Yeah.
0: All right. A significant portion of the global soccer ecosystem is somewhere between skeptical to disdainful of Americana. And instead, what we saw here was largely assimilation, immersion. And if anything, people were like, I guess air conditioning is not a bad thing. And I mean, Buc-ee's is great. And, Chick-fil-A, I've heard so much about it.
1: Because I think that the majority of world soccer fandom, that's why I wanted you to put a number on it. How big are we talking? But I think the majority is actually just like NFL and college football fans. They're just guys who like watching their sports.
0: Say it's the NFL that can be reached in Portugal.
1: Yes.
0: You would say. Okay, fair. All right. So I think it may end up being the biggest cultural benefit event of the year because of what I just said. I think that showing off America and who we still are, even in a declining state in relationship to the rest of the world, I thought that much of the world found that to be attractive. So, but I think that's different from what I think of the sport itself. I do think that the sport itself is a limiting principle. I do think, to be as fair to the sport as I can, it puts a higher premium on skill than it does raw athletic ability. And we have sports that do that. Golf does that, for example, right? You had Craig Stadler, you know, with his size 44 jeans, went in green jackets. But then what happens when a guy puts fitness and athletic excellence right next to the precision of golf? What happens? Except for his own self-destruction, he was going to end up beating Jack Nicklaus's majors record, right? He dominates the sport for like a decade plus, you know? So we have sports that do that too, you know? I don't know. The race car drivers today are good athletes, but I don't know how good of a driver Bill Elliott and, you know, Richard Petty were in between Marlboro Reds and, grabbing a long neck while the crew is changing out their tires. You know what I'm saying? So we have that too, but as a general rule, but those are also niche sports in America too. And the only time that golf went from a niche sport to mainstream is when it did have a dominant athlete as its face. Not just a great golfer, dominant athlete. In general, Americans are attracted to bigger, stronger, faster. Everything we've tried to do as a country since we began is to do things bigger, stronger, and faster than everybody else. Everything we reward as a culture is what makes us bigger,

0: stronger and faster. It's why we have Bucky's, for example, right? Which is a small moon, all right, on the dark side of Endor. Okay. It's not a truck stop. All right. It's a small Endorian moon. All right. It's why we have those things. Bigger, stronger, faster. Inherently as a sport, because of the way the rules are constructed, because of the way the game is played, and why I saw my feed yesterday that I found out it was actually Spain that won the World Cup. I didn't know. I haven't watched any of it. Dominated the game. What was the score? Showing me all these stats, how Spain just dominated the stats. What was the score?
1: 1-0. 1-0.
0: 1-0. Yeah, 1-0. So I think in general, the sport has an egalitarian streak to it that most of American heritage is disdainful of. And I think the reason why a lot of lefties in America have tended to be more supportive of the sport than a lot of righties is because of what I just said, not to mention their love of anything global and hatred for anything nationalistic. All right. So I don't think soccer intended to be the leisure. When I used to call soccer the leisure arm of the one world government, I don't mean that soccer intended that. The World Cup existed long before America's culture war, may long outlive us for that matter. All right. American leftists wanted it to be that. You see what I'm saying? That they had a goal of bringing this egalitarian driven sport in to undermine some of the more mass, you know, well, it's not like meritorious sports that Americans typically shine to. All right. So I've already talked way more about this than I thought I was going to. And I hate you put this question.
1: I did it. It's a win for me.
0: You did. You made me have a serious conversation about soccer for about 10 minutes there. I apologize to America.
2: Are you ready to move on?
0: Absolutely.
2: Righteously indignant question about Bill Maher. We already talked about that. I guess we could broach it again as I wasn't accidentally. Sure. Righteously indignant says, did hell freeze over reacting to Bill Maher saying he would vote for Vance? Do you want to talk any more about that?
0: Well, I think we could probably say for now that Vance is still the overwhelming stand-in for ACME Republican nominee 2028, or fill-in-the-blank Republican nominee 2028, because he's still right now the overwhelming polling favorite. So the most likely to get, you know, this is my son in whom I am well-pleased endorsement from Trump. So I think some of that is a stand-in. I think the other part of it is that JD just went and did a show a few weeks ago and took every tough question that Bill had and answered them all straight up. I think also I think the level of dysfunction of family that JD comes from historically, I think the fact that he doesn't think that, and I agree with this, by the way, that we're not just going to, and I know Aaron, you're big on this too, we're not just going to undo an entire generation of venture corporatism or vulture corporatism and neo that's now becoming full-blown socialism with, we're going to cut regulations and cut taxes and stuff's just going to organically happen. He doesn't believe that's how this is going to work. That much of the same power that was used to end a lot of our economic traditions will probably now have to be exercised in order to take those barriers away. That would fit into what a guy like a Bill Maher thinks government ought to do, is to, you know, play referee on some of these things on some level. I think he could probably buy into some of that economic populism, to which the Ben Shapiro crowd's going to say that's exactly why we're against the guy. And that's why we have primaries. We're going to get to have that debate, right? And if somebody else wants to run and say that, you know, Milton Friedman, we can go straight from the controlled economy we've had for the last few decades straight to Milton Friedman's nirvana. I mean, I would love to live in Milton Friedman's nirvana. I just don't think it's achievable. I think there's got to be a halfway house. You know, we've been in this economic purgatory, and we've been locked down economically for so long. You know, a lot of times when you are incarcerated, you go to a halfway house first, right, to make yourself fully ingratiated to getting back into the gen pop. And I kind of think that's where we are economically, but that's why we have primaries. And I long to hear those debates and discussions, but I could see some of that being attractive to Bill Maher for sure.
2: Next, we go to Pro-Life Means No Exceptions, who says, looking back at your career, what's one prediction you got right that surprised even you, and one you got wrong that you learned from?
0: The one I got wrong that I learned from is the easiest one.
1: Yeah.
0: All right. And without question, it's misreading Trump. But I think I should from the outset, but I think I should explain with that with specificity. I had no idea, really, that Trump was as malleable to negotiation as he turned out to be, particularly in his first run. And we had just come out of an era that the Bushes, the Doles, the McCains, the Romneys, they would call your conservative leaders in and say, here's what we're willing to offer you, and now you go back and sell this to your people. That's your job, to make your people eat the poop sandwich and vote for us. And I thought, you know, here's a guy with, we're way less, even if we didn't, we're not so sure about his personal ethics, frankly. And so if we couldn't trust so-called nice guys not to screw us, now all of a sudden the guy that's on his third wife who brags about all his bankruptcies, right, that he's used to get around, you know, being saddled with debt and all that kind of stuff he said during that entire campaign, this is the guy that's going to actually make deals with us and keep his word. I just didn't see that at all. And in fact, what I thought he was doing was using the precedent of us being so frankly naive and pliable to turn us into suckers. And if I would have known that, no, this was actually a pretty earnest negotiation, and Trump is this level of a pragmatist, and if you can prove to Trump it'll benefit him and what he wants to do, he'll give you whatever you want. If I knew that, I would have made way different decisions than I did in the summer of 2015. But I didn't know that, and I only had the track record of his predecessors and then his own behavior at times during the primary to go off of. And it turned out he was way more malleable than I thought. Still is to some degree, even as he becomes more sure of himself politically. He's still way more malleable than people think. Like Michael Cohen has dog cussed him, turned state's evidence on him. I read the other day that, you know, he's willing to hear him out, you know, on a mea culpa, maxima, mea culpa conversation. That's just not Trump's reputation. And his cold-blooded reputation, frankly, does not often belie how he really is. And I was not aware of that. And that's the best I've ever explained my reservation. So that's the number one reason I misread this. And if I would have known he was this malleable, like back then we all still thought Mike Pence was good, right? If you would have told me in the summer of 2015 that somebody like Mike Pence could be Donald Trump's running mate, I would have said, okay, I'm in. That level of Christian conservative would be your running mate. I'd never believed that in a million years, right? Okay, I just think that he ended up being way more malleable. I think that one's pretty easy. Because it also altered the entire next decade course of my career, right? Because a lot of the things that people you know and names you know ended up doing was offered to me first, and I turned it all down. The other one, I would have to take some time. I would have to take some time to think about that one. Can you guys think of something that comes to mind that I was right about that you guys were even surprised about? There was virtually nothing about COVID and the jab that I was surprised I was right about.
1: Well, me, I was.
0: Oh, you were?
1: I've said this before.
0: Okay.
1: Because I knew all this stuff already. You know, I had the hardware for it. I had the belief system. I didn't think you'd be able to, even though you have the capacity to, under the pressure, download as much information as you could. And then I thought at best you would be a neutral arbiter.
0: Mm-hmm.
1: Steve, I've said this to you. I understand, but you're just thinking internally, but I've said that I prayed about this because I thought I would have to possibly go against you.
0: Mm.
1: And if this was going on long term, I don't think that would have been survivable. And I mean, my prayers were answered because, I mean, you just became one of the leaders in a very short period of time on this topic. And it wasn't just about politics. It was about life and death. And that was no small thing.
0: Well, thanks for your prayers. Apparently they were heard. Okay. I'll defer to you on that.
1: It was amazing. It's one of the most amazing things I've ever seen.
0: Okay.
2: The UFO thing. I think you had that pegged.
0: Oh, why I was so obsessed with it and where I thought the conversation was going to go.
2: Yeah, as much as it annoyed me and Todd. But yeah.
0: Yeah.
2: Bob Krall.
1: Still does. I mean, we're not done being annoyed. Just
0: I've tried to give you guys a break for the summer.
2: Bob Krall has this. Which stack of fools should pay the first for pay first for the election fraud of 2020? Poll workers or politicians?
0: Well, it's
2: something we haven't had a chance to talk about.
0: It isn't, actually. And that's the China thing, because it came out over the weekend with everything else breaking. So let's make sure we put it in the montage tomorrow, make a point of it now so that we all have time to discuss it. But I think it comes down to there's two approaches you could take. You could take a RICO approach, which is you start at the bottom of the organization and you start working your way up to eventually flip people who don't want to take the fall, and they start ratting things out for you. And that would say to start with the poll workers, start with them, make an example out of them. And then hopefully they start telling you who gave the order and, you know, where the instruction manual came from. Or you start at the top and you take out somebody meaningfully. When I mean take out, I mean legally. Take out somebody legally that makes an example for everybody else. And then other people come forward and say, we're happy to talk too, so we're not what's next. Both approaches work in the prosecutorial world. I don't know enough about what we do and don't have on people to know which approach to take. I'm in favor of taking an approach.
1: Somebody?
0: Take one.
1: Somebody. Anybody?
0: Pick somebody. Anybody. Literally anybody. A janitor. Someone who walked by these people as they were stealing the election. Anybody. Literally anybody. A pet? Anything. Anything at all. Just indict somebody already. Or something at this point. Inanimate objects. Desk chairs. They have to know something. Just pick someone or anything and indict it. Or him or her.
2: All right, let's go to Joe Allen, who is next. Not a fan of Hunter Biden, but he recently made some comments about a Republican gay mafia in D.C. No doubt he is exaggerating and engaging in hyperbole. However, you've mentioned similar things about some closeted GOP operatives in the Capitol. What say you?
0: Listen, if we are having a conversation about total sexual degeneracy within elite political circles, by all means, I am going to defer to Hunter Biden as the subject matter expert. Okay. That being said, without having seen or heard what he had to say about it, because on purpose, I go out of my way to avoid what he has to say about literally everything. But if taking you as a submitter, if taking you at face value that this is correct, he'd have to go pretty far to exaggerate it. Pretty far. There is an absolute lavender brigade, a light in the loafers brigade. There's a graveyard of young women who took jobs in the Trump administration and went to D.C. thinking this is where they were going to finally find a husband. All right. Lined up of successful men who have the same convictions they do, only to find out they were tops or bottoms. So fundamentally, he certainly is not wrong, unfortunately.
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0: 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All right, let's continue on. These haven't weren't as bad as you indicated.
1: I don't think the ones I... Yeah, we're bad, but like it was just a treasure trove last time, and it took the more back to normal mining.
0: Zionist cucks must die. 4759321822.
1: Yeah,
0: X-Egg had a few things to say, of course.
1: Yes,
0: of course. All the way from Pakistan. Yes, go ahead.
2: Can we back it up, Terry, real quick to the last one talking about Hunter Biden?
1: Great reference.
0: Of course, yes.
2: We're not playing buy, sell, or hold. I just have this vision in my head that Hunter Biden is going to make a play at becoming a right-wing or at least adjacent podcaster slash influencer.
0: I totally see it. I totally see it. The Democrat Party's gone too far.
2: Manosphere adjacent.
0: Yep, it's gone too far. We can't be open communists. We're the fun police. Yeah, I could totally see this. This might be a Nostradamus level take. Actually, no, because then it would not come true. I think this is rock solid prophecy, perhaps.
1: I know I don't have this power, but Aaron, you're fired.
2: Deserved it. Finally. Yes. Hunter Oland says, hey, Steve, newer listener, love your show. Was wondering what was the best way to up my game on loving and worshiping God as I've gone back to church after Charlie's passing. And don't want to overwhelm myself, but want to do more than just go to church Sundays. Thank you. Says he's reading the Bible slowly and also considering going to Bible study slash breakfast with my church on Saturday mornings, but still have a lot to learn, looking how to honor Charlie and be a better man. Thank you for any insight or suggestions.
0: Great questions. And welcome to the family, my friend. A couple things I would suggest. I mean, you're already, you know, dipping your toe into what I would say is number one. It's not the only way to get to know God, but the absolute best way to get to know God is through his word. You're going to get to know the fullness of his character that as a human we can understand. I don't think God is bigger than we think. I think he is bigger than we can think. Okay? So that's a key caveat. The fullness of who our Father is that we are capable of understanding is expressed in the totality of his word. So you're already going down that road, so that's great. Two other things I would urge you to do. If, you know, the church you're attending, do they have a men's group? Maybe a breakfast, cookouts once a month, a breakfast each week. You know, if you can make that work in your schedule, I'd highly encourage that. If your church has get-togethers for weekly or every so often on a frequent basis with people in your age group so you can connect, I would urge that. And then another suggestion I would give, if you've got the capacity to join a small group. And I think one of the key things for new believers, and this is true for, I think, believers that are seasoned citizens, but especially for new believers, Like, I remember when I first got Hunter, I first got converted at that that Promise Keepers in September of 2003. And on the way back from Kansas City, we all stopped off at a McDonald's in southern Iowa, our entire bus did, to eat. We weren't the only bus of guys coming back from Kansas City to Iowa. Other churches were, too. And so there was another church there with us. And one of the older gentlemen walked up to me and one of my buddies, and we were still pretty young at this time. I was barely 30 years old. And he said to me, he goes, yeah, someone just gets saved, can kind of see the Holy Spirit high on you, right? In other words, this relationship has a newlywed period like any intimate relationship does. Okay? And the temptation is, when the newness wears off, like, you know, when the reality of the world and the duties that go along with being a husband and a wife and a mother and a father kick in, and you'd still like to have your hands all over each other, but now one, if not both of you, are exhausted at night. Little kids are coming in at night needing cuddles, or they're not feeling well. You've got an early start in the morning. You see what I'm saying? There's just the normal day-to-day stressors and obstacles of life just get in the way. And it makes it, as time goes on, that you have to be now, it's going to be less spontaneous and more intentional, more purposeful. And we're going to schedule date nights. We're going to leave the kids with mom, you know, with our moms and dads, and go get a hotel room and get out of town. And we're going to put that on the schedule, so that you don't end up in the same place Amy and I ended up in, where, you know, 10 years go by and you realize one night you're more roommates than you are married. Okay? You have to be intentional and purposeful about making sure that you're still building intimacy in that relationship. And the same applies here too. And the relationship that the Bible describes more than any other between Christ and his church is a marriage. And so there's going to be that instant. Yeah, that instant dopamine hit, that something is new about you, something's different about you, and a hope and an excitement. But there's going to be periods of times where you're going to not feel like God is directly at work in your life, or he's not answering a prayer that you want answered, or maybe you're not feeling it, or you're not growing as much. The more community with believers you have, the more you'll see God at work in their lives. And it will give you encouragement that you're just in a season right now where God is growing you for something, or wants you to prune something that's in his way. And then you'll go through that period of growth too, right? And then they're going to go through periods where they're kind of like, are we just kind of roommates here spiritually? What's happening? And they'll be encouraged by the work that God is doing in your life. And so I think that is very key to maintaining your belief system. Is that connection to other believers, so that you can see within a community of people that care about you and you care about them, that there's always going to be somebody in that group that God is very actively manifesting his will in their lives at any given time. And that should encourage you for the periods of time it kind of feels like to you maybe you're not on the same high that you were, you know, when you first became a believer. Does that make sense?
1: Oh, yeah.
0: Okay.
1: I would just add one thing, and there's a lot of good feelings, especially early on, but start the stress tests out early. Give yourself little lengths. Start smashing the idols, because you need to find out, deep does this go? Because, by the way, God wants it to go all the way. It's just a question of whether you really do. Start smashing some idols. What are the things that really control you? And it's not just, you know, the dark, deep sins. It's a life you've carved out for yourself. If you just go back to the exact same life, but add some churchy things on the shelf, is your whole life given over? You need to start doing the thing. Evaluate.
0: This is
1: every
0: a very
1: corner.
0: Key point. I'm glad you said that. Here's the thing. I'll just pick. The Bible's very clear. We're only tempted by the things that we desire. All right. So I'll just, you know, just use me. So I'm not just making a nebulous of that. I'll just use my own example, right? Women in pornography. Okay. Maybe I shouldn't say no one. I'm sure this has happened maybe at a time, but it's very rare, right? That in the middle of like a mission trip in an impoverished part of the world, You're like, hey, guys. Hey, third worlders. I was just about to feed you, but I've got to hit... These urges are so overwhelming. I got to see how fast the Wi-Fi is here so I can go rub one out back. No one does that. No one, in fact, it's not even front of... That temptation is not even front of mind. Why? No one... Maybe whatever your pet sin is. No one's like, all right, man, I was going to feed these hungry orphans here in Haiti. All right? But unfortunately, my gambling app won't connect. And I haven't said something nasty to my wife in the last hour, and I just don't think I can pour you some soup until I do. No one does that. Why? Because you're as out of your own flesh in the middle of the kinds of acts that God or that Todd is describing as you probably can be in a practical way this side of eternity. You're literally a citizen of another kingdom. And so you're not thinking about maybe some of the privileges or permissiveness of the other kingdom that will often tempt you. As Paul, whoever wrote Hebrews, describes it as the sin that so easily ensnares us, right? It's not front of mind because you're operating within the realm and within the rules of another kingdom. And so the other one's just not relevant to you at those moments. And I think that this is a very good piece of subtle spiritual advice. The more that you are engaged in kingdom work, the less you're going to be concerned about the things of this world, particularly the things of this world that are most prone to lead you astray and down self-destructive paths. That was a good point. Thank you, Todd.
2: Next, we go to this from Home by Five. With record-breaking abortions, promotion of LGBTQ+ by both political parties, destruction of the traditional family, and basically having all things immoral pushed down our throats by the entertainment industry, are we in fact the great Satan that Iran says we are?
0: Well, these kinds of questions could have been asked for the last several decades, and have been, and the maladies that the social contagions you're citing have only spread. But the answer is no, because it doesn't mean that the key to your point is the great Satan that Iran thinks we are. And the answer is no. Might we be a country that God has removed his restraining hand from? The true God, the true standard, the only God. Might we be a country that God has, that God has removed his hand of restraint and blessing from because of the things that you say here, and that will cause those things to only become even more prevalent and blatant? Is that possible? You bet it is. We've described that as a Romans 1 kind of a judgment, and that there are some signs of it in our culture for sure.
1: And
0: okay?
1: If that happens, the outcome would be so bad, we would have no concern about what Iran thinks about us or
0: correct
1: what to do to us.
0: But Iran is in no place to be any form of judge of such questions, nor should their propaganda be used or attempt to be redeemed or even counterintuitively mentioned ironically as some form of contrarian cleverness. It's just straight mainline filth from the bowels of hell itself. Well, Steve, God used pagan neighbors and nations to judge the Israelites. That is true. But by God's standards, not the standards of those foreign nations. And then what would God then often do when he permitted those foreign nations to put his people in captivity is he would then, in those same prophets that would say this is coming or this is what God is doing, would also then pronounce judgment on those pagan nations for their own pagan activity. You see what I'm saying?
1: Yes.
0: They were not, Nebuchadnezzar was not a standard. God is the standard. Nebuchadnezzar might be a tool, but he's not the standard. You're asking me about Iran being a standard. No, they're not. Just pure, that regime there is just a pure manifestation of a demonic stronghold.
2: Well, before we get out of here, we'll have some bonus in the overtime, I believe. But before we get out of here, for this segment, I teased that there was at least one question that was really dumb. Here it is. Celeste says, all we need to see is that microphone under Charlie's shirt to see if it is intact or not. Let's see if you want to tackle this question. Where is his microphone and his shirt? Is it part of evidence or has it been destroyed, like the grounds at UVU being paved over? Are you asking if the authorities destroyed the microphone that you say exploded? How do you destroy something that's already been exploded?
0: Let me start with something nice. I really like the name Celeste. And there's a few names that I think Celeste, Samantha, Alexandria. There's a few female names that I think should make a comeback. And this would, Stella, that's another one. That one might be atop the list. There's a few female names that I think need to make a comeback, and yours is on the list, assuming that you're really Celeste and, you're not, Muhammad Al Aqsa from Qatar. Okay. Celeste, the best answer I could have for you is, you should get on the phone right now. Don't send notes here. Tyler Robinson's life is hanging in the balance, Celeste. You've already wasted valuable time. The amount of time it took for you to send this post, to wait then to see if it was going to end up on the show to be answered. Tyler Robinson's life is hanging in the balance, Celeste. Get off the internet. Call his defense team. And by all means, enlighten them, regale them even, with your contrarian brilliance. The defense team that represented the Menendez brothers, I'm sure it's possible they have overlooked this key obvious piece of evidence. And I do think, Celeste, that you should get on the horn to them. Maybe even yourself, just make a pilgrimage, if you will, out there and do something before Tyler Robinson faces a potential death penalty for, according to you, a crime he clearly did not commit. We're going to stick around and do overtime. For Blaze TV subscribers, for the rest of you, apologies that you're all more retarded now. Go hard, Roman.
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13: Welcome to Monday, the happiest day of the week. Means we've got a full week together. Fabulous. Isn't that great?
14: Yeah.
13: Everybody's, I think I brought them to tears. So beautiful. Great to have you with us. 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And these are things you'll be hearing during the course of the week. And you just fill them out as you hear them. Starts in the upper left-hand corner with me explaining to Judy. The Judy call was what? 10 years ago?
10: That was a long
13: ago?
10: Time ago.
13: 15 years
10: ago?
13: A long
10: time ago. Orange Couch days.
13: Was it that long ago?
10: Oh, yeah.
13: Wow. Okay. Then me, although it's...
14: Raised villages in fashion reminiscent of Genghis Khan.
13: Got to say it with John Kerry. Jeffy?
10: Doofus. 2 and 3 to a mule.
13: Okay.
10: Coming in 2 and 3 to a mule.
13: President Trump, you're a stupid person. We don't have that one?
10: We will.
13: Will we?
10: We will.
13: We'll have
15: it. I doubled the size of it, you dumb person.
13: I don't think that's it. But
10: that's after that.
13: There's a different one. I hate that. Someone in the administration pushes back at a reporter or during a committee hearing.
10: Yeah, we'll get that.
13: Keith?
16: Oh, not my problem. NMP.
13: Kamala?
17: Let's not be that first frog.
13: Chris? Using a double negative?
18: Yeah, I don't know what that means, by the way.
13: No, yes, you do.
16: It comes naturally.
13: Yes, you do.
16: It comes naturally.
18: You guys keep reminding me. I have no idea what you guys are saying.
13: Okay. All right. Well, that's because of another issue that's on the board here. We'll get to that in a second. Then I mentioned an underwear bet.
18: Oh, we need to talk
13: about
18: that.
13: By the way, we need to talk about that. Yeah, we need to settle up on that. Yeah. There's some underwear that have to be eaten. Jeffy?
10: Does a retrospective.
13: Mm-hmm. Yeah, that could happen anytime. This is from Tallarico.
19: God is non-binary.
13: My gosh.
10: Oh, man.
13: That's just unbelievable. He had a healthy white beard. He had a bushy white beard. Not healthy. It was clearly not healthy. Bushy white beard and an easy smile. Of course, we lost him.
16: Yeah, I told him.
13: We lost him.
18: We lost him?
13: Yeah, we lost him.
10: I thought he was still hanging out alive.
13: No. No, oh, he's gone. Reporter?
20: He called you daddy. He called you daddy.
16: Keith Niner.
13: I don't know what that is from.
10: What is that
18: from? That's
10: from
18: the...
16: Mark Rutte, the NATO guy.
13: Okay.
16: He said, right. Daddy's back home, and he's mad, and so a reporter, yeah.
20: Mark Rutte. He called you daddy.
13: Thank you.
16: He is so good at handling Trump and running NATO.
13: He's awesome.
16: He really is.
13: Good guy. Let's see. Where did we leave off here?
16: Pat uses Jackie's.
13: Niner. Yep. Then me using
10: Jackie's.
16: You still got them over there?
13: That's all these. Right. Yeah, I do still
16: so
13: have them.
16: Stylish,
13: that's
16: man.
13: These. Yeah. I should use them every time. Right?
10: You should. Yeah.
13: Absolutely. They look good on me, right?
16: They work.
13: Yeah,
16: they do.
13: Yeah, and they work.
16: That's your brand now.
13: You know what? In fact, I might as well read the rest of it.
16: Okay.
13: These. It'll just make it easier. Then we have Chris.
18: English is hard.
13: See, that's what we're talking about. That's why. That's why you don't understand the double negative. Okay. Zamboni.
21: The frigidity of rugged individualism.
13: Oh, my gosh. The worst.
10: There's another guy.
13: There's another
10: top
13: guy.
10: Top of the list.
13: Yep.
16: That needs deporting? Yes.
13: Uh-huh. Jeffy?
10: They're getting a little long in the tooth.
13: The tree ladies?
22: You look like an idiot.
16: That's so good.
13: We haven't heard from them in a while.
18: We have not. That.
13: Are we going to get sued for playing this?
16: No.
22: BS you look like an idiot.
13: Okay.
16: Oh, I didn't see that.
13: Al Gore with, that's right. It was the poem, right?
10: Yeah, with what's his face?
16: Al Harry Gore. Smith.
10: Harry Smith,
16: Neptune's
10: yeah.
16: Bones.
10: Mm-hmm. Oh, thanks for having me.
23: One sin, September soon. Oh, a floating cotton disappears.
13: Oh, you got to play the whole thing to get to this part.
23: Yeah, vapors rise as fever
10: can't
23: settles.
10: Can't fast forward it.
13: No.
23: Neptune's bones.
13: This doesn't fast forward.
23: Snow glides.
13: Neptune, there was. Them. There was. We were talking.
23: Ice falls.
13: Neptune's bones dissolve.
23: Hard rain comes quickly.
13: Then
23: dirt is
16: parched. We got to hear Harry Smith.
13: I know. So good.
16: Pathetic.
10: Thanks for asking.
23: Unknown creatures take their leave unmourned. Horsemen ready their stirrups. Passion seeks heroes and friends. The bell of the city on the hill is rung. Shepherd cries. The hour of choosing has arrived. Here are
13: your tools.
24: Wow.
13: Wow.
24: I'm so glad you read that. I'm very happy.
23: Thanks for asking.
24: I'm happy to hear
13: you. Thank you.
23: Thank you.
16: Oh, my gosh.
10: Can I kiss you now?
13: Yeah, beautiful love fest, wasn't it?
10: Yes.
16: Made out as soon as the camera's turned off. Okay, what's my next square here? The Walmarts.
13: Yep. Me with my glucose meter beeping.
16: Oh, the beeps.
13: Okay,
16: yeah.
13: The monitor
16: that
13: I have.
16: By?
13: Yeah, oh yeah, at all times. And then me with, that's despicable.
16: Mm.
13: So that could happen at any moment, that's for sure.
16: Yeah.
13: So here we are. Brand new week. Apparently in the U.S. Senate, we've got some things going on this week. Mike Lee and the SAVE Act, he's still pushing that thing.
16: Mm-hmm.
13: And the president is still pushing that thing.
0: Yes.
13: President said yesterday, just get rid of the filibuster and pass it.
16: So, yeah. And
13: they would.
16: Yeah, no kidding. They would. They've told us they would. Before you play this clip, just understand that Mike Lee, the Senate only has this week. This week, and then they're on vacation for 7 weeks.
13: God,
16: that's the
13: they're
16: stage.
13: Not back till September.
16: Correct.
13: After this week.
16: Yeah, and September 14th, as Mike Lee
13: is the House taking all of August off, too?
16: I need to check the House calendar, but they're gone for an August recess.
1: Don't worry
16: as well.
1: About what the House is doing right
13: don't
1: now.
13: Worry about it. Okay.
16: I'll get
1: the
16: it
1: House
16: for you.
1: Already passed it.
16: After, yeah, that's true.
13: That's true.
16: That's a fair
13: that is
16: point.
13: True. So they've done a little more work.
16: A little bit more. So the House is going to be off. They're already on recess. So they were off after Thursday.
1: Back in October.
16: The calendar says that they're off. They were off Friday. They were off next week. And then they come back August 31st.
13: Pretty sweet gig, really.
1: That is a sweet gig. It really is.
13: Jeez.
1: It really is.
13: All right. Here's Mike Lee.
2: Both simultaneously be back into session in the Capitol until, wait for it, September 14th. Mm. Mid-September. This is the last week, absent some change in the respective chambers' meeting schedules. The last legislative week until mid-September, which will take us to just, what is that, 6 weeks before the November election?
16: No.
2: That is unacceptable. We don't have a lack of time, Mr. President. We have a lack of spine. Don't ever confuse lack of time with lack of spine, because they're two very different things. If we truly lacked time, that would be one thing. We've got time. We're just choosing not to use it. We're choosing to use it differently, and I would add very poorly if we don't take this up. Take it up now and stay on the bill until it darn well passes. The Senate should stay here tomorrow, this weekend,
13: really
2: next
13: angry.
2: Week, through weekends and long scheduled recesses, as long as it takes. If opponents want to block it, let them do so in public. If Democrats want to filibuster this bill, let them stand and speak like actual senators. Actually filibustering, because that's what filibustering is. And if they don't show up to do that, then we call the question. We call the vote, and we do so with a simple majority, because that's what our votes, that's what our rules allow us to do with votes when they don't filibuster. But you can't have the benefit of filibustering if you're not willing to filibuster.
13: Right. Maybe that's what we've said all along. He laid it out there very nicely. Very nicely. You could do that, or just get rid of the filibuster for a minute and do the 50 plus one.
16: Yeah, and when Mike Lee uses the word darn, you know he's pissed.
1: That's exactly right.
13: Yeah. He should be pissed.
16: Mm-hmm.
13: The rest of us are.
16: Yep.
13: And it's just inconceivable that they don't have it done yet. Such an easy task.
1: It is. Well, and, you know, look, they don't have Lindsey Graham.
13: Right.
1: To vote in the Senate. And, I mean, we have the Lindsey Graham funeral in D.C. and in South
13: tomorrow.
1: Carolina this week.
13: Mm-hmm.
1: And you don't have Mitch McConnell, right? He's still missing. Day 44, according to our television screen. However, I think that should change. I mean, his staff released a statement yesterday.
13: Yes, they did.
1: Saying that the senator continues to meet with the staff regarding Senate and Kentucky
13: he's doing
1: business.
13: He's improving every day because of the rehab he's doing.
1: Including discussions on defense appropriations, foreign policy, the farm bill, constituent services. What? And constituent federal grant requests. As the senator continues to improve in rehab.
13: Yeah.
1: I'll be sure to keep you updated.
13: Which we've been told multiple times. He's been rehabbing so much for so long. I think he ought to come out of this like a flying crime fighter. That's how much rehab the guy's
1: definitely.
13: Done.
18: Well, he has that marathon that he told you two weeks ago.
13: Right. I think he's beyond the marathon now.
18: Oh, he's beyond that?
13: I mean, the only thing that can stop this guy now, his kryptonite, is dehydration. The only thing that could stop him. Or, you know, tripping over his own shadow like he did twice in the same day in the Senate a couple of months ago. His shadow, in fact, might be his archenemy at this point.
1: And at his home, he told us that. He told the statement told us that about his falling at home.
13: There's dehydration. There's tripping over his shadow. But there's also vanity that could stop him. You know what? Mitch doesn't like to talk about it because in his generation, flying crime fighters just don't talk about their vulnerabilities. They don't talk about it. You don't. He's too old for that. Plus, unlike other crime fighters, he didn't acquire his abilities by falling into a vat of toxic waste or nuclear material or being bitten by an insect. He got it through rehab.
0: Oh, wow.
13: And improving during rehab. That's why he's so powerful.
3: Yeah, I thought it was the polio.
13: No. But he did have that, too, and he's overcome that.
3: Yeah.
16: You got to do your PT. I mean, it's a wonder.
13: Yeah, you do.
16: Incredible things happen when you follow the protocols of your physical therapy.
13: It's incredible.
16: So shout out to Mitch.
13: I can't wait till he gets back today. I mean, surely, since he's doing so well, he'll be back today, right?
3: I guess. We actually have an update from Senator Shelley Capino. No?
13: No.
3: Except no?
13: He's not coming back today. But what did Shelley say?
3: I don't know.
13: All right.
4: Hey, how are you?
5: Do you have any idea what's going on with McConnell? What his condition is right now? Have you heard an update?
4: I think obviously the public information that I have is that Senator McConnell is recovering.

0: is in a rehabilitation hospital. That's been what's been reported. I talked with somebody yesterday who visited him and said
1: that he's
0: clear-minded and he just needs to get stronger.
2: Oh. You plan to visit him?
0: You know, I might wait until he asks, you know, for visitors. I think, you know, anybody who's been in the hospital or in a rehab facility being visited, I think it's pretty sensitive.
3: Who'd you talk to? Senator, who did you talk to?
4: That's the question we never get.
3: May I ask who you spoke to that was with the senator yesterday?
5: Right.
4: Yeah, we never get that.
5: Who paid him the visit? That's what we want to know.
3: Oh, my gosh.
5: So the charade continues.
3: Yes, it does.
5: Unbelievable.
4: I mean, our girl Desiree visited his house, but I don't know that anything's going on there. Because they were remodeling that, right?
6: Yes, that's they were remodeling. The
3: wheelchair ramp?
6: Being removed.
4: Wheelchair ramp? What would they need that
6: what
4: for?
6: What would they need? A wheelchair. Wow. They're just remodeling
5: guy
6: the
5: flies.
6: Floors.
5: You can fly now.
3: Oh, that's right. He's a Teenage Mutant Ninja Turtle now.
4: They had to probably get the rights for him to land on the roof of the house.
5: Yeah.
6: There you go.
5: Yeah.
6: Much better.
5: So they removed a wheelchair access? Or they put one in?
6: Neither.
5: No, neither. Okay.
6: They're just removing the flooring because this is a perfect chance.
5: Right. Perfect opportunity while nobody's there.
6: The floor.
4: All right.
5: Yeah. All right.
4: Now's the time.
5: Good.
4: Well, what did Desiree say? 23.
7: Okay, everyone. So I'm at Senator McConnell's house. I was told there's a bunch of newspapers piling up here, so I don't think anyone's still coming, but.
4: No one's even there.
7: Any newspapers here, so maybe somebody is coming to check on the place.
5: Mm.
7: Oh no, here are the newspapers. Wow. They're building up over here.
3: Are those AI newspapers though?
7: This is an interesting thing. Remember, TMZ had covered some guy walking out with flooring. So I don't know if TMZ's still been staked out here from time to time, but I'm still curious to figure out when that flooring is going to be installed and if they're going to sell the house afterwards or not. But it was kind of interesting that they were installing or preparing to install flooring into the home there. But yes, it looks like the newspapers are piling up at Senator McConnell's house.
4: Incredible.
5: Unbelievable. This is despicable.
4: It is amazing.
5: It's despicable. I can't take it. Can't. This is worse than Iran. Mm-hmm. In Iran, they're in a sort of government where you expect this. We don't here. That's why it's worse than the supreme leader in Iran. Yeah, they haven't seen him. I mean, it could be years before they see the guy.
4: I think it will be.
5: It probably will be. They'll probably never see him, and he'll still continue to make, you know, some kind of statement from wherever he isn't.
3: Honestly, at this point, they should take a cardboard cutout of Mitch McConnell and sit him in a seat inside the Senate.
5: Yep.
3: Inside the chambers. Because, I mean, isn't that what Iran did with their guy?
5: Yes.
4: Yeah, he shows up at parties and stuff. It's a regular thing.
6: And we're on day 44.
4: That's awesome. And we are on day 44.
5: Day 44.
3: This is ridiculous.
5: America held hostage by Mitch McConnell.
3: So what's the big day? August 3rd, is that right?
5: Yeah, that's the day when
3: Monday.
5: It's too late to do a vote, an election, I think, to replace him.
3: Yeah. There you go. Open seat coming.
6: But wait, hold up. Jeez. Why are we going to replace him? He's healthy.
5: He's healthy. He's fine. Yes. He's improving every day in rehab.
6: Why are we going to replace Mitch?
5: Guy's improved so much he can fly now.
4: He's saving us money because we don't have to have a plane ticket any longer.
3: So if the law is that he has to be the one to step down, then I'm guessing I know this isn't breaking news to anyone. He's either dead or incapacitated and can't even step down if he wanted to.
5: Yeah.
4: It's not what his people said.
5: It's not what his people said.
3: So, I mean, that's exactly right. It makes the Senate even more difficult to get something passed.
4: Yes.
3: You lose that seat.
5: Without Lindsey and Mitch, where are we?
3: Well, I mean, you have Lindsey replaced.
5: Yes, that's true.
3: Oh, yeah. So you're
5: that's
3: at 52.
5: True. So you got her vote.
3: Republican senators now.
5: Right. Okay.
3: But
5: so you could do it. So I mean, it's doable.
6: The majority.
5: It's easily doable.
3: If he were alive, as they want us to believe, then the president or someone needs to demand his ass gets to the Senate or he steps down.
5: Not sure why the president hasn't done that.
4: I don't understand that at all.
5: I don't really get that.

0: seem to be super allies.
1: I mean, maybe he was the one that went over and visited.
2: There you go.
0: Yeah.
2: In a baseball cap?
0: Maybe. Yeah.
2: He stepped out.
0: I think we know that. If the president showed up at the hospital, I think we'd know that.
2: Not if he steps out with his baseball cap and over.
0: You wouldn't recognize him?
2: You would not recognize him. Okay. No, he'll pull the...
0: It's like, look how long Clark Kent got away with that.
2: Thank you.
0: Nobody knew.
2: And the designated survivor did that all the time in that TV show. So,
0: okay. Well, then it'll just keep going this way, I guess.
1: Looks like it will. Yeah. We're just going to believe the statements from his people. We're going to believe whoever is saying, yeah, I just got back from seeing him. He's fine.
0: Just shut up about it.
1: Yeah.
0: Would you? You don't have any right.
1: Yeah. Why?
0: The man's old. He doesn't like to talk about his health. Shut up.
1: He's rehabbing. He'll be back.
0: Right. What do you need to know more about?
1: That's what you're going to start hearing.
0: Yeah.
2: Yeah.
0: What more do you need to hear? Should have maybe been the way I put that in the first place.
3: And shame on the Republican Party for allowing it Shame on the GOP for allowing it to get to this. Yeah. They should have demanded years ago when was freezing up, falling all over the Capitol building. They should have demanded he step down then.
0: We certainly thought so at the time.
1: Yeah, sure did.
3: And it's absolutely, I mean, this is...
2: But was dehydrated.
1: Yes,
0: I know.
2: Like, you
0: I know.
2: Guys, come on,
0: that's his kryptonite.
1: And we took that
0: dehydration.
1: We took that, right? I mean, we didn't take it here at Pat Unleashed.
0: No, he should have been out.
1: Yeah, I mean, but the world. Oh, he was dehydrated. Oh,
0: okay. Yeah, he's fine. He's fine now, because it happened more than once, and then he's been falling inside the Senate building over and over and over again. We've seen the video of that. Twice in one day that we know of, probably happened all the time. Right. And that's why he wound up in a wheelchair, because he couldn't stand up.
3: But if you're the Republican Party and you're President Trump, why wouldn't you want a special election at this point?
0: I don't know.
3: Because if you're not going to have the Republican vote show up, Mitch McConnell, then at least risk it in a red state.
0: Yeah.
1: The only
3: for
1: reason
3: all intents and purposes.
1: Yeah, the only reason
3: is he nervous that Massey is going to end up being the senator?
0: Maybe.
3: Is that seriously where we're at?
1: That would not surprise me.
0: Yeah, that might be the reason. I don't know any other for the president to cover for him.
3: Weird.
0: I don't get it. I really don't. But, you know, we didn't like it with Biden. We didn't like it when he was obviously incapable of doing his job. I don't like it with Republicans either. I didn't like it with Dianne Feinstein. I don't like it with this guy. Stop. There's got to be something done here. This has happened way too much lately.
1: And we remember Kennedy being wheeled in. We remember there was another dingleberry that was wheeled in for years, too. I think the guy from the Ku Klux Klan guy, didn't they wheel him in for some of the votes,
0: Robert
1: too?
0: Robert Byrd, probably.
3: Strom Thurmond was...
0: He was pretty old.
1: Thurmond, yeah.
0: Strom Thurmond was, what, 101 or something? I mean, literally, 100... It was on his 100th birthday where What's-His-Face said something nice about him and lost his place.
3: Trent Lott.
0: Yeah.
3: Boy, a lot worse things are said right now.
0: Oh, my God.
3: In D.C.
0: Happy
3: birthday to this
0: right?
3: guy.
0: Right? I mean, you go back and you think about that and what happened to Trent Lott. Unbelievable that what you can get away with.
3: We would have all been better off if we had listened to him.
0: Yeah.
1: Yeah.
0: Whoa.
3: You're out. You're no longer the Senate Majority Leader.
0: Crazy.
3: Where we've gone.
0: Crazy. Wow. All right. Elizabeth Warren talking about illegals voting in New Jersey. See, it's not millions of people, so it just doesn't matter.
1: Uh-huh. It doesn't matter. Trump is lying. Doesn't know what he's talking about. Okay.
0: Exactly.
1: Now, let's get that straight.
0: Okay.
3: As tasty as this clip is, with Elizabeth Warren being her idiot self, the highlight is the very end when she tries to wander off set.
4: Oh, hi, just a quick question for you. I know you're vehemently opposed to the Save America Act, but does the recent revelation in New Jersey with the aliens who are actually registered to vote change your opinion on getting that legislation passed?
5: Look, it is already illegal for someone who's not an American citizen to vote. Period.
4: But there's at least 400 aliens that did.
5: There are already laws to prevent that. And if people have violated the law, then they should be prosecuted.
4: You see, anything's actually going to happen. I thought Democrats always said that there's no evidence.
5: I don't understand why you want laws that are already there. That makes no sense.
4: But no, I thought Democrats.
1: Oh, the wrong way.
4: Democrats said illegals never vote, but obviously they do, right?
0: She doesn't care. It was only 400, so she doesn't care.
1: Right.
0: She doesn't care.
3: But look, there are already laws on the books.
0: There are already laws on the books.
3: Oh, boy.
1: They
3: okay.
1: all made the rounds. I don't know what clips we have, but they all made the rounds in the past few days of,
3: Keith Jeffries is good.
1: It was, it was a glitch. Just a glitch.
0: Mm.
1: It was a glitch in the Matrix, and it registered to a few people, 6,000, that were illegal, that were... it just said that they were legal so that they could vote. Only 400 voted. You know, sure, some people broke the law there, and we're on that. And we came forward and told you about it, you know, after Trump pointed it out.
0: Mm-hmm.
1: But that bastard Trump is wrong,
0: yeah,
1: saying that there's an election issues with our elections. I mean, it's unbelievable.
0: And here's
1: another thing that's unbelievable.
0: Hakeem Jeffries on that.
6: Your next door neighbor, New Jersey, just disclosed that 6,600 non-citizens were mistakenly registered to vote there from 2023 to 2024. 400 of them actually voted in elections since then. It is a small number compared to the 7 million voters in New Jersey, and there's no evidence that swayed any election.
1: Yeah.
6: But this is one of the most significant disclosures of non-citizen registration. Now, Democrats have repeatedly said that non-citizen voting doesn't happen. It happened. Is this a problem?
0: Thank you. Wow. Yeah, that's a problem.
1: Okay.
7: I think that I continue to have confidence in state and local authorities in making sure that there's going to be a free and fair election in November. And if modest or minor challenges emerge, such as the one that was disclosed voluntarily by the authorities in New Jersey, that it is immediately corrected. And that's what I expect will continue to happen.
0: Do you expect that? Okay, same, good. It's
3: okay, so that clip was 44 seconds long. I could have given you the entire 2-minute clip, but I didn't think you wanted the majority of it just to be how he always pivots to, look, Donald Trump is the problem here, and oh my gosh, the blah, blah, blah
1: that's
3: on that.
1: I mean, that's all he does.
3: That's all he does. But New Jersey, maybe they just threw out these 400 so that people would say, oh, look, a blue state that's doing something about it, when they know there are thousands upon thousands, but they can just say, look, see, we're doing something here.
1: Mm-hmm. Oh, yeah.
3: We'll give up these 400 votes because we're not going to tell you about the 30,000 other ones over
1: here. Correct. Voluntarily, of course. They're doing that out of the goodness of their
3: heart. And if the blue states would cooperate with the Trump administration, then we wouldn't need federal laws. Then we could lean on these state laws, Elizabeth Warren. But unfortunately, since they don't, and California's trying to do something about it, but wait till you see what they're doing to that possibility there. Clip 4.
8: More than a million Californians signed petitions putting voter ID on the ballot. But what voters see and what they signed are different.
9: It is to make people confused and to work and undermine the election process.
8: Supporters say State Attorney General Rob Bonta stacked the deck against them. Here's why. The original title for Prop 39 said it establishes additional voter identification and citizenship verification requirements. Tuesday, the Attorney General changed it to prohibits citizens from voting unless they present government-issued identification.
9: He is framing this as prohibits citizens from voting for a reason. Nope. He is framing this in the language in summary now that says bans mail-in ballots.
8: Here's what he's talking about. The original summary said it requires voters to present government-issued ID at the polls or the last four digits of a government-issued ID number when voting by mail. The new language says it prohibits voting by mail without a government ID, invalidates mail ballots if the envelope doesn't include the four digits of that ID, and prohibits voting in person without a government ID. Changing require to prohibits and invalidates, critics say, changes the meaning.
0: Yep. And you know it's going to change the vote. It will. It'll change the vote in California.
3: No, speaking of California... Here's the current governor poll there.
0: Oh, geez.
3: It's not looking.
0: No.
3: Not looking so good.
0: Becerra is 61% to Hilton's 36.
1: He's still got a shot. It's not over.
0: Nah, he's just a little behind.
1: It's not over.
0: It's fine.
1: He's got a big push coming up.
0: Everything's fine.
1: Got a big push coming up.
0: Everything's awesome when you're part of a team.
3: But shame on any state whose voters have the chance to secure their own vote. And by voting for voter ID in their state. Otherwise, why are you going to vote when you know that your state is so corrupt? We'll see what California voters do. I'm sure it's on.
0: We'll see. And there's already laws on the books. Yes, that, you know, it's illegal for non-citizens to vote. But here's the thing. How do you know that they're illegal or they aren't supposed to be voting unless they have to present an ID at the voting booth? They won't take the necessary precaution to make sure that the federal laws can be upheld.
1: You have to have that.
3: It's just ironic that California is having a vote about the integrity of the vote while people who shouldn't be allowed to vote can show up to vote on this referendum.
0: Right.
3: I mean, the irony is so thick there in California.
0: And look what just happened there with the mayoral race.
1: Yes. Mm.
0: Jeez.
1: Anybody feel good about that?
0: I certainly think there was something going on there.
1: No kidding.
0: I mean, he was way ahead. Pratt was way ahead of what's her name? Face? Whose name I completely erased from my mind.
1: The city council chick.
0: Yeah.
2: The Punjab from Punjab?
0: Yes. Yeah. Her. And it was what, 28 or 29%? She had 21, 22.
1: And miraculously.
0: And then all of a sudden, in 2 days, man, it completely flipped around.
1: The mail-in ballots save her?
3: Them homeless people love showing up to
0: they
3: vote
0: loved
3: for
0: her.
3: Mayor.
0: Like crazy. They loved her.
2: And she cried like a baby when she
1: found
2: out
1: she thought she lost.
0: Uh-huh.
2: Yes.
1: She already said, I don't think she actually.
2: She never conceded.
1: Yeah, she never conceded because she knew that she had a chance with the mail-in ballots, of course.
0: Yeah. Oh, she knew she
1: They'll
0: was going to cheat.
1: Save me,
0: everything's
1: right?
0: going to be fine.
1: Yeah.
0: But she got emotional for a minute there. She almost forgot.
1: She did.
0: We got this thing in the bag. Don't worry about it.
1: He did.
0: They already told us. We're not going to allow that to happen. Remember that? Who was it? Was it Gavin Newsom?
1: Oh, yeah.
0: He was asked about what's going to happen if two Republicans are facing off against each other in the general election. We're going to make sure that's not going to happen.
1: We're not going to allow that.
0: And
3: like Biden
0: they
3: with the
0: did.
3: Voter fraud.
1: And they plan. Did.
3: Yeah, Bass versus Rahman.
0: Amazing. That's, right. Ugh. All right. We'll get a look at the Fat Five coming up.

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9: Got some tweets here. Huckleberry tweets. Americans work 4 to 5 months out of the year just to pay their income taxes to a government that gets off for 4 to 5 months a year. I think it's time for a change. Thank you for your attention to this matter. Thank you, Huckleberry. It's a good point. Erwin M. Fletcher. Someone did the math, and it turns out they, Congress, make $1,100 a day before corruption, of course. Yeah, it's a lot more than that after the... You know, the insider trading and stuff is... oof.
10: They're working to try to stop
9: They
10: want to stop that.
9: Feverishly. They feverishly want to stop that. Bunter Hyden, pardon crack connoisseur. Mitch McConnell's superpower is that he came from the depths of the ocean and he can talk to the fish. Well, yeah, see, turtles. He's got a turtle superpower there. It's really handy.
10: He's got that,
9: comes in handy.
10: Got that great shell that just comes on.
9: Yeah.
10: I forgot about that. That's awesome.
9: All right. Here's Jeffy with the Fat Five.
10: Awesome. Even after Prime Minister Mark Carney of Canada said that he had made very clear in recent conversations with President Trump, that Canada was doing everything, its utmost, to control the wildfires, President Trump said he was going to raise the tariffs and called it willful negligence. And then he posted Saturday on Truth Social his new plan that's going to fix it, well. It's the Trump filter wall. And I thought that's genius and it's already solved. Look, there it is. All right, there it is. The Trump filter wall.
9: Oh, yeah.
10: It's going to stop all the wildfires coming into the United States of America.
11: So that's it's going to be allergies, too.
9: It's gotta, you got to put them, stack them pretty high. But
10: it does look like one of the allergy filters, too. It's a thick one. Yeah.
11: Uh-huh. How often do you have to replace that and change it out? You know?
9: Every 3 months.
11: 3 months.
9: Yeah, every 3 months.
12: Well, if it's the allergy ones, is every 6 weeks.
9: Oh, okay.
10: Because the real thin ones, it's every 4.
9: I don't know if we can afford the allergy filters. So,
10: they're expensive.
9: That's a little too much.
11: Yeah, we're in debt.
9: Yeah.
12: Filterbuy.com. You could get them there.
9: Okay.
10: Okay.
9: So we only need, what, 8-9 trillion of them?
12: There you go.
9: Okay.
10: We can make that happen.
9: Yeah.
10: It's the United States.
9: Let's do it.
10: Canada's going to pay for it.
9: Mm-hmm.
10: Looking like that's Jimothy is becoming a folk hero. He's everywhere. And Good Morning America actually did a an update on the Summer of Jimothy.
13: It's the Summer of Jimothy, the lovable, resilient, and curiously shaped raccoon taking the internet by storm. His name and likeness popping up everywhere. A Jimothy mascot racing around the bases at a Mariners game. 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Even brands like Google and Budweiser are celebrating Jimothy. Goodyear Tires posting, if Jimothy is crossing the road, your tires better be able to stop. NASA posting a picture of Jimothy's Seattle neighborhood from space with the caption, Jimothy runs this city. And he sure does. Jimothy is a hometown hero. Seattle tattoo shops offering Jimothy deals.
10: Nice.
13: A local glassblowing studio selling out their $125 Jimothy creations. And a local artist's portrait of Jimothy raising more than $6,000 for a local food bank. Jimothy is so popular that Washington State confirms someone has already claimed the Jimothy license plate.
10: That was a good move.
13: People just can't seem to get enough of this little round raccoon who is following in the footsteps of beloved animals like Chonkers the sea lion and Punch the monkey. Oh. Jimothy was first spotted and named by Kiana Hall on July 13th.
14: What am I looking at?
13: Her Instagram video of him now with 8 million views and counting. The raccoon appears to have a rare congenital spinal deformity called short spine syndrome, but multiple animal experts say he appears healthy. Kiana telling the Seattle Times she came up with the unique name because he just looked like a Jimothy.
11: The office.
15: As one does. Next up for Jimothy, Seattle City Hall. On Sunday, one local council member will be celebrating Jimothy with an official city proclamation declaring this the Jimothy summer. There will also be a Jimothy-inspired art contest where the winner's creations will be displayed in City Hall.
10: Isn't that fun? It is. They didn't even mention the Mariners player sporting Jimothy shirt. It's during batting practice. They showed the showed the players. They had the Mariners players showing batting practice. And then Roku was the first to show them on their home screen.
16: Okay.
10: There's the Mariners with the Jimmy Lee
16: T-shirt.
10: I love that.
16: Yeah.
10: And then Roku was, I think Roku was probably the first that showed Jimothy crossing the screen.
16: Adorable.
10: That's awesome. On their home screen. So it's funny how the, you know, the handicapped raccoon feel good.
16: And bringing America together. When nothing else could, Jimothy has brought us together.
11: And Michael Scott, then he tried to name, change Jim's name to Jimothy in The Office. Isn't that right? I think that's where Jimothy actually came from.
10: I don't think that's true. But, okay, whatever.
16: I don't know. I mean, frankly, I don't know.
10: Nobody cared. We care now. This is the raccoon. Measles reaching a 35-year high. Surpassing last year's total, federal officials reported 2,318 confirmed measles cases across 43 states and Washington, D.C. so far this year. Roughly 93% of the cases are among the unvaccinated people, you dirty people, and nearly 69% among those under the age of 20. No deaths this year have been reported. Last year saw the 2,289 confirmed cases with three deaths. That's this chart here you see from the year 2000. That's when they said that we had eliminated measles. And, you know, we're putting our, we're at risk of losing our measles elimination status. And you know what happens then?
16: What?
10: Well...
16: What? We're now a measles nation?
10: The CDC has to take down their plaque. That's what has to happen.
16: Well, you don't want
10: the
16: that.
10: The horror. You don't want that. Mm-mm. But they're meeting. They're going to go ahead and meet. I think in, what did they say, November to discuss whether they are going to take our designation as a country away. So.
16: Okay.
10: Got to do better. Got to do better. I'm a fan of Guinness World Records. I always wanted one. But there's some that make you go, nope, not that one. Damian Kasperzik, 41, fully immersed himself in snow to claim the title for the longest time spent in direct full-body contact with the snow for a male. And you can start the video now. They just video here. I don't want the music to play. I don't want us to get dinged for the music. So, this is them, preparing and the whole whopping 2 hours, 12 minutes and 12 seconds. And this happened, back in February. And he did it in Poland. He, of course, is a, you know, Polish man. He said his journey into extreme challenges deeply connected with this Valerian Romanowski, a multiple Guinness World Record holder. And he was the one who prepared me and came up with the idea for me to attempt this record. And the recent snow is actually my third successful record attempt. My previous ones involved full body contact with ice and full immersion in ice water. No, thank you. Either one of them?
16: No.
10: Either one of the woman's side of full body contact with ice is 3 hours and 33 minutes and 33 seconds. She's also from Poland. She holds the record for snow as well, 2 hours and 7 seconds. So he beat all of, she can't beat the men. I mean, women are different. They're not going to meet the... They're not going to beat
16: They can't stay in contact with snow as long as men can. They're not gonna, Everybody
10: they're not gonna,
16: knows that.
10: They're not going to beat men. Let's be honest. And the Valerian, the guy that had the record, he had the record for 3 hours and 28 seconds for the full body contact with ice. Our man there, Damien, did 5 hours, 1 minute and 33 seconds. Crushed him.
16: Wow.
10: Crushed him. Mm. Yeah, I mean, that's a... Oof.
16: Man.
10: I do not want to do that.
16: Mm-mm.
10: No, thank you. No, thank you. One man that probably wishes he was in Poland, dipped in ice, Tony Romo, former Dallas Cowboys quarterback, now CBS Sports NFL broadcaster, arrested in Milwaukee on suspicion of operating a vehicle while intoxicated. The Milwaukee County Sheriff's Office stopped Romo. An arrest detention report said he performed poorly on standardized field sobriety tests before they took him into custody. That's his mugshot there.
16: Mm-hmm.
10: He was booked into county jail, released later that night, scheduled to appear in court in September. You know, it was reported that he was coming from a golfing event where he performed poorly as well, so he was a little wound up about that. And those of you thinking you're going to see him at the Cascades Country Club in Tyler, Texas this week, no, you won't. He is withdrawn. CBS has not commented. You know, we'll see if he even has to appear in September before the attorneys take hold. It didn't say anything about breathalyzer tests or blood draws. It just said he performed poorly.
16: Yeah, so, on the field sobriety.
10: So, I mean, we'll see the body cam footage, and we'll see what that looks like. I have not seen that, but I don't know that that's that's any big deal. You know, I mean, maybe it is, but I just feel like,
16: We'll see.
10: Yeah, he's fine. He's fine. Don't worry about it. Leave him alone. Let him go. It really surprises me that they would arrest Tony Romo in Milwaukee. I mean, that's where he's the guy man's from.
16: Mm-hmm.
10: These damn police officers, man, doing their job. I don't like it.
16: How dare they? How dare they do their job?
10: I don't like it. I don't
16: try
10: like
16: to keep
10: it.
16: Americans safe. How dare
10: Is
16: they?
10: Is America safer because yes. Tony Romo was
16: arrested? Got him off the road.
10: In Milwaukee.
17: Got him off the road.
16: Got a drunk driver off the road.
10: No, he wasn't drunk.
16: Well, intoxicated. What was he intoxicated on?
10: I don't know.
16: I don't either.
10: I don't know, but he just...
17: America is safe. That's
10: he was operating a vehicle.
16: Okay.
17: He shouldn't have.
16: And he apparently shouldn't have been.
10: congratulations. Also, we talked about this last week a little bit off the air. We never did congratulate him on the air, and I felt bad all weekend. The Las Vegas Raiders have officially signed number one overall pick quarterback Fernando Mendoza. The deal was finalized after months of negotiations over a signing bonus. The other team rookies have all signed. He signed a new contract, 4 years, $57.27 million, fully guaranteed.
16: Nice.
10: Signing bonus, which is apparently that's what they were arguing over. Apparently he was okay with $38.1 million. Yeah. Me too. Me too.
16: Mm-hmm.
10: What was it? What was the Raiders? Was that 38 and that point one? You know what? Yes.
16: Mm-hmm.
10: What point one? That's
16: it's $100,000.
10: I know.
16: Nothing to spit at.
10: It is not. I know.
16: So yeah, that's important too.
10: Plus, they have a 5th-year option available to extend the deal. I love that. I was reading an article about his mom calling Kurt Cignetti and thanking him for accepting him and his brother at Indiana. And what a great. I mean. It meant the world.
16: Yeah.
10: National championship, and now he's number one and making, all this money. But his brother, who was playing at Indiana as well.
16: Transferred.
10: Did he transfer or did Kurt Cignetti say, you need to get out? Your brother's gone now. You were here for him. Mm-hmm. Bye. you're taking up space that I could use for somebody else.
16: Who was it? Was it TCU's quarterback? I think Josh Hoover went to Indiana.
10: Yeah.
16: He transferred.
10: Yeah.
16: So then the writing was on the wall
10: Georgia Tech. Have a nice
16: Mendoza's
10: day.
16: Brother.
10: Out. You're not playing for us, okay? You're taking up too much space.
16: Yeah.
10: That's just you and the Fat Five for today. Be sure to go to theblazetv.com/Pat. 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
16: So you saw that the Scottish World Cup fans really loved Boston.
19: Oh, yeah.
16: And they loved Boston so much because of a certain beer that you can find that's prevalent in Boston, and that's Sam Adams. They loved it so much. They drank the brewery dry.
17: I love this story.
16: They had to make an emergency batch of beer to fill back up the pubs in Boston.
11: And that's awesome.
16: That's not all.
11: Fallout from that.
16: They also now have it available. In Britain, because they loved it so much, they didn't want to do without it. I mean, that's incredible.
17: That's awesome. You're welcome.
16: That's incredible.
11: Who would have thought that when Scotland ended up getting assigned to play in Boston, that it would then change the menu at pubs everywhere over there?
16: Isn't that something?
11: So fun.
16: It's pretty incredible.
19: Yeah, it is good.
16: Apparently, they showed up at all kinds of things in Boston. Red Sox games, singing and drinking way through the event.
11: Right, and British fans ended up killing time at Braves games and fell in love with our center fielder, Michael Harris. And now there's like a chant just with his name. And so the British fans really took to him, and now they root for him.
16: Why did they take to him so much?
11: They were in center field yelling. You know, they were just close to him. And then the whole thing started. Michael. Anyway, so, I mean, the way that our culture has been infiltrated by their culture in positive ways has been spectacular to see.
16: Really been something. It's really been great.
11: Yeah.
16: I'm really glad, though I didn't care about it to begin with, but I'm really glad the World Cup came
19: here.
16: It gave people a chance to really see America.
19: Sure did.
16: And interact with Americans.
19: Sure did. It made Americans realize how good the country they are.
16: Sure did.
19: Again.
16: Yep.
19: Just reminded us.
16: Yep, it did. Because we take all this stuff for granted.
19: Sure.
16: And they come here, and they're not used to this kind of stuff. They're not used to the food, the technology, the venues, the people.
19: Hey, I'll take a beer. Oh, all you have is that
16: Sam Adams. All right. I'll try your swill.
11: And I think it's great that these fans from other countries toured our nation because, like, there was a week between games for their home country's teams, and they got to see the stuff, like you said, like the Buc-ee's and the Costco and so on.
16: Right.
11: But Americans, you guys got to get out there and just see the stuff that's off the beaten path. There
16: see our
11: so
16: own country.
11: Much in this country.
16: Yeah.
11: It's so wonderful.
16: Yeah, I mean, we dream about going to Italy or France or whatever because of the venues and the movies, and it looks really romantic and whatever. America has all that and much, much
11: sure
16: more.
11: Does. Yeah, for all the insane clips, the insane people in this country that we play clips of on this show, they are outnumbered, 100,000 to 1. The real Americans that are out there.
16: Oh yeah,
11: go and see this country. There's some great people in it, man.
16: 888-900-3393. More coming up.

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9: You look like an idiot.
10: With some tweets, Uncle Doc tweets, the Democrats flooded the USA with 20 million unvetted illegals. Now they're acting as if they're so concerned about measles. Despicable human beings.
11: Yep. Import the third world.
10: Indeed.
11: Get the third world problem.
10: Mm-hmm. Smallmouth Bass Kurt, until a lot of crooked Democrats start going to prison, things will fail to improve. And from Frank Johnson's alter ego, Tony Romo is merely a victim. He suffers from the repeated hits he took while enslaved by the Cowboys and now has sporadic temporary neurological deficiencies that mimic being drunk.
12: Which actually, that could be, I love that argument.
10: No wonder he performed poorly when given a field sobriety test. Poor Tony. No kidding. I didn't realize.
12: How would you do in the sobriety test? Those are...
10: How would I do?
12: Yeah.
10: I think I'd do fine. I'd pass.
12: Okay.
10: Yeah.
13: You tell them you want to go down to the station and blow in their little deal? And
12: yeah, they didn't mention that for Tony.
10: They didn't say anything about that.
13: I'm sorry I couldn't walk backwards while touching my nose and saying the alphabet backwards. Take me down to the station.
10: Right. Right. I don't know. You want me to skip? Now, I haven't skipped since I was 3.
12: Right.
10: So,
14: as a person that used to do field sobriety tests, it's fun to make you guys jump through hoops to just prove something they already know that you are.
10: Oh. Okay.
12: Oh, so you already just judged.
10: You just you've already Romo's, made your decision.
13: Tony Romo's attorney.
14: The decision was made a long time ago. I'm just trying to make you help. So I could get more probable cause.
13: Yeah. Right. Tony Romo's attorney would like to call his first witness, Chris Cruz, who used to perform these field sobriety tests.
14: I don't have nothing to say.
10: You don't have nothing to say, which means you should have something to say.
12: That is an example.
10: Of English being really tough.
14: English is hard.
10: Y'all need to
14: give me some credit here that I'm trying. Okay.
10: Okay.
12: Well, yeah.
10: I think we always do, don't we? We always grant him
12: absolutely
10: the grace of being a Territorian. So
12: I certainly do.
10: We cut him some slack.
13: I will say that Chris's issue with the English language is not my problem. NMP.
10: No. Okay. So there you have it.
12: Wow. See.
13: That's
12: kind of mean.
10: CNN's Abby Phillip. There's no S at the end of that. Abby Phillip. It just sounds like a weird name. You need an S, though, okay? You need an S. It needs to be Phillips.
13: We're changing people's names.
12: Is the S just missing from your report, or is that actually...
10: No.
12: Is that how she actually says it?
10: I think that's how it's actually spelled. Abby Phillip.
13: Are you sure?
14: Yes, that's...
10: It's wrong. That's just wrong. Okay, there's your first problem right there.
13: It is.
10: But she has no problem with Americans being required to show ID at Olive Garden. But when it comes to federal elections, she wants to throw up.
12: Oh, my gosh.
10: She made her feelings clear during a Saturday segment on Table for Five, where Phillip reported Olive Garden was requiring customers to require ID to buy the never-ending pasta pass. Phillip said Republicans have seized on the announcement to push for the Save America Act, which would require ID to vote in federal elections. She then played a handful of clips of people on the right, and she says that it's fine because eating pasta is not a constitutional right.
9: Oh, what? Why?
10: But voting is.
12: So, Abby, what do we do? Philip
10: first
12: works for who? CNN.
10: CNN.
12: Okay.
10: Mm-hmm. First of all, it's a constitutional right if you qualify, and that is the point. Making sure people qualify for that right. Make sure you're a citizen. Let's see your ID. And then, yes, then you can enjoy your constitutional right. We just want to make sure. Secondly, let's see Abby make this same argument about the constitutional right of keeping and bearing firearms when that comes up again.
12: Yeah, Abby, Philip.
10: Jeez. And get off TV if you can't have an S at the end of your name, Abby Phillip.
12: Plus, you're stealing from Fox on CNN Table for Five. Okay, we got
10: right.
12: It. Stop
10: right.
12: It.
10: Instead of the five, it's Table for Five. Right. Yeah, you know, that's pretty clear. That's a pretty clear ripoff.
12: It sure is.
10: It's not as bad as what's happening here with even the entire.
12: It's getting there, though.
10: The entire name has been stolen. they're not even trying to hide it anymore.
12: Right. No, they don't even.
10: They go with the whole Unleashed now.
12: That was our mistake.
10: That was. We should have. That's why we should have jumped into that fray right away.
12: Absolutely.
10: Stop Sarah, first of all, because she stole it for Unfiltered.
13: Yep. That was a shot across the bow.
10: Yeah,
12: it was.
10: Should have nipped it in the bud right then and there.
13: Yeah. No.
10: We didn't.
14: Uh-huh. And I believe now, here the we Economist. Are. Stephen Moore.
10: Mm-hmm.
14: He has a new newsletter, Pat.
10: No.
14: Unleashed.
10: Oh my gosh. This is just getting ridiculous. It's out of control.
13: Okay, now I'm actually pissed.
10: Okay, me too. Me too.
12: I kinda am.
14: So if you want your Unleashed reports from Stephen Moore, Economist.
12: I don't. I want that. I want a cease and desist.
13: We need to update the list of who's.
12: Yes.
13: We do. We got Laura Loomer. We got Steve Moore. We got Sarah Gonzalez.
10: Mm-hmm.
13: Kinda. What was the other Unleashed?
10: Well, she did steal the gun. That's clear. That part is clear.
13: And when you signaled that was okay,
12: the whole world
13: said, you know what? I'm going to go for the whole word.
10: You know what? They're too weak to protect their copyright.
13: Yeah. Right.
10: They're too weak.
13: Right. And don't forget, I showed you that the Rock and Roll Hall of Fame took the lightning bolt right off the wall.
10: Oh, yeah. That's right.
13: The merchandise.
12: Yeah. Not only the words, they're taking the symbols.
10: It's unbelievable.
12: It actually is.
10: It's got to stop.
12: It actually is.
10: Wow.
12: I mean, you're welcome, America, but come on.
10: All right. So President Trump has paused the attacks on Iran for the last two nights to allow for talks again.
13: Yeah, well, hang on.
12: They've signaled they're ready, right?
13: Hang on a second.
10: Have they, though?
13: No. Here we go. This just broke from Reuters.
10: Okay.
13: Yeah. Here we go. Iran said on Monday it was still in control of the Strait of Hormuz and not seeking to resume peace talks with the United States after President Donald Trump halted a two-week bombing campaign that his top brass told him had run its course. Following 13 successive nights of intensifying bombing that provoked Tehran to fire on U.S. bases in response, Trump halted the campaign over the weekend. Iran said it would pause its own attacks for as long as the U.S. pause in bombing endures.
10: Okay.
13: That's just from Reuters.
10: Okay.
13: So they're not looking to negotiate, apparently.
12: No, because they...
10: Yeah, but this happens every time.
12: There was a report from...
10: We say they are, they say they're not.
12: Yeah, through another...
10: Every time.
13: But who are we talking to, and who is Reuters quoting?
12: There was a report from another country that they were ready to talk.
10: Yeah, but that's happened multiple times as well.
12: I know.
10: What other country is it?
12: I forget what the what the country was.
10: Qatar. UAE. Yemen. Saudi Arabia.
12: Hey.
10: Egypt. Libya. No. Speaking of which, you know, last week we played this street preacher who was yelling about Islam.
12: He was awesome.
10: And he was great. And he talked about, because he was challenged on the Christian crusades for Jerusalem and all that. And he said that was just in response to Islamic takeovers of many Christian countries. And so they were trying to stop the spread of Islam. And in the course of that, he mentioned something pretty interesting that I think a lot of us have forgotten. And that's the fact that almost the entire Middle East was all Christian before the Islamic attacks on those countries. Lebanon was Christian. Syria was Christian. Iraq, Jordan, Turkey, Egypt, Libya, Tunisia, and Algeria were all Christian nations at one time. Isn't that amazing?
12: That's a...
10: I mean, you completely lose sight of that because for the last many hundred years, they've been Islamic. And we forget that it hasn't always been that way.
12: Right.
10: So,
12: and we've taken the heat for the Crusades, and all of it.
10: Mm-hmm.
12: All of it.
10: And it's we just, always get a beating for that.
12: Absolutely.
10: For Crusades! Yeah. Okay. Are we really going back to 15 and 1600s?
12: Yes. Yeah.
10: Okay. All right. Let's do that.
12: Well, we only have to go back 250 years, Pat.
10: Well, you don't want to go back 250 years because we weren't all free.
12: No, we were not.
10: Then.
12: We were not.
10: That's why. That's why. Apparently, the WNBA did not celebrate with the 250 patches.
12: Yeah, on their uniform. Yeah, they didn't do that. Now, they said that they, you know, at the All-Star game, and I will say I apologize. I did not watch the All-Star game. I feel bad.
10: Oh, wow.
12: I feel bad.
10: Well, then how do you even know? If you didn't watch, I don't want to hear about it. I don't want to hear it. Okay, go ahead. I'll hear it.
12: It was reported that the arena had, you know, America 250 merchandise and flags and stuff, but the players wouldn't wear the patch. America 250 patch, right. And
10: that's pathetic. And that's the excuse, is that we all weren't
12: free. That was what I heard this morning. I don't know that that's 100% true, but I believe it. I mean, it's certainly believable coming from the WNBA.
10: It is. Because everybody else. Everybody else is proud of America. Yeah. They're glad they're Americans.
12: Put that patch on.
10: Put the patch on. Yes. I think even the NBA, right?
12: All did. Yep.
10: But the WNBA.
12: Nope.
10: Nope. The charity case of the NBA.
12: That's what we started. We need to start calling them at all times.
10: Yeah. Yeah.
12: Because they still are. No matter how much money they pretend they make now. No way.
10: The and it's only still, temporary anyway.
12: The NBA still subsidizes that thing.
10: Man. Caitlin got a little flack last week from Stephanie from Indiana, if I remember her name correctly. She was kind of pointing out the fact that she gets irritated with us saying good things about Caitlin because she thinks Caitlin is a thug herself on the court. I don't know that she used that exact language,
12: right,
10: but that's the impression
12: claiming.
10: I got.
12: Yes.
10: Yeah.
12: That's what she was claiming.
10: Because she's committed more technical fouls than anybody else in the league this year.
12: First, let's back up just a little bit. I was having some headphone issues while Stephanie was on, so I didn't hear everything she was saying completely, but I would have pointed out that those technical fouls weren't really technical fouls. Those were her, because she was complaining to the ref, and the ref, technical.
10: Okay.
12: Now, you know, yes, she was complaining. So
10: and she complains a lot.
12: She does.
10: Supposedly. I don't watch the games. So,
9: what?
10: But I've... I know. What? Is that a shocker?
9: Pat.
10: I don't watch WNBA games.
12: But here's the thing. Caitlin, what we've said about Caitlin is that she draws the crowds.
10: Yeah.
12: She has been... She has been... I mean, when she was in college, they couldn't wait for her to get into the WNBA to bring the audience. But then they treated her like crap the whole time.
10: Right.
12: And she's even bent the knee.
10: Yes, she has.
12: Which is really kind
10: of... That's what pisses me off.
12: I'm very maddening.
10: Yeah.
12: See what happens to people who don't bend the knee. Her girl, Sophie Cunningham, who has kind of become the face of the league now, has not bent the knee.
10: She's almost more popular than Caitlin.
9: I think she's going to be.
12: She has not bent the knee.
10: No.
12: At all.
10: No.
12: And it all started, you know,

0: And her pointing, the pointing video mm-hmm. was so good. So good. I mean, I watched mm-hmm. the whole thing again last night of just the actual video, not the memes, not all that stuff, but the actual game that it happened in. It was so good. And it's just so funny. And it made them so mad.
1: Mm-hmm.
0: So mad. Mm-hmm. All she did was point.
1: Because how dare a white girl point?
0: Right, well, she was getting pointed at. And then she was uh-huh. being told, and then she just pointed back. And that pissed them off. So
1: oh, they pointed at her first?
0: Yeah, they were, because they were arguing. Wow. I forget what they were arguing about. But they started pointing she, right back on the other side of the room. It was so good. The original was so good.
1: Yeah.
0: But even our boy Obama was, I think this may have been at the All-Star Game, or it may have been a meet and greet at the All-Star Game, where he was glad-handing everyone, but he wanted his picture with Caitlyn.
1: Barack Obama wanted his picture with Caitlyn. And that's going to piss him off even more.
0: And he was telling her, guys, stay tough, stay tough.
2: Oh, hey, Caitlin, how are you?
0: Caitlin. Oh, hey.
2: Really nice to meet you. You're great. Thanks, you're fantastic.
3: Thank you.
2: Don't let all this nonsense get you down.
0: They all want a piece of Obama.
2: I always say one of the things that was luckiest for me was I didn't get famous until I was like 45. So I was an old man. I mean, you're my daughter's age. They're not to have that much, burden and nonsense. So don't lose that joy. The game's like the game. And you're a hooper.
1: He's a hooper.
0: You know, he's a hooper.
1: And if anybody knows hoopers,
4: right? Yeah, we are.
1: It's Barack Obama.
2: Yeah, come on.
4: Ready?
2: Come on.
1: Nice.
2: Come on.
0: Right?
1: Yeah, okay.
0: Else. Let me in. I want a picture.
1: In your face, Angel Reese.
0: I want a picture. Barack was there.
1: Uh-huh.
0: It was awesome.
5: That was a good moment for him.
1: Awesome.
5: He was a normal person.
1: Yes, that was good.
5: He actually showed interest in someone other than himself.
1: Right.
5: I mean, that was
1: a good moment.
6: Yeah, it was a good moment.
1: That is the second good moment Barack Obama has ever had. Yes. Congratulations on that.
5: Yeah, let's not Overton window this too much. Okay.
1: He's had two good moments. You can't take those from
6: him.
1: Can you remind us
6: of the first one, Pat?
1: I can.
6: Okay.
1: It was when
0: what
1: he
0: was
1: sang.
0: The first one? Oh, yeah.
7: Mexico.
1: Come on, dang it.
0: We just listened to it last week.
1: I know. What did I name it, though? That's the question.
6: I love this game.
5: Obama sings.
6: Love this game.
5: Obama sings.
1: I did Obama sing. Barack. That's what came
0: Barack
1: out.
0: Sings.
1: Maybe it's Barack. Yeah. Okay. Whoops.
0: Barack.
5: Okay. Well, I've got a clip while you look for that if you want.
1: No, I didn't name it.
5: Okay. Let's play clip 18. I'm sorry. Not good moment. That was clip 18. We have two Barack Obama clips today where we're going to go, wow, what a normal person. Look at this from...
1: Here it is. Wait a minute. Okay. I found it.
0: Yeah.
1: Mm-hmm.
7: So in love with you.
0: That was awesome.
1: So good.
0: That was awesome. What'd you name it?
6: What'd you name it?
1: Obama Al Green.
0: Oh,
1: Obama,
0: there you go.
1: Al Green.
0: Yeah. Okay.
1: Mm-hmm.
5: Okay. So let's do clip six here. Maze Moore found an old Obama clip when he was in the Senate back in 2006 talking about immigration. The
2: American people are a welcoming and generous people.
1: Yes.
2: Those who enter our country legally and those who employ them disrespect the rule of law. And because we live in an age where terrorists are challenging our borders, we cannot allow people to pour into the U.S. undetected, undocumented, and unchecked. Americans are right to demand better border security and better enforcement of the immigration laws. Illegal immigration is bad for illegal immigrants.
1: Amazing.
2: And bad for the workers they compete against.
1: Yes.
2: Replacing the flood of illegals with a regulated stream of legal immigrants who enter the United States after background checks and who are provided labor rights would enhance our security, raise wages, and improve working conditions for all Americans.
1: Yeah. Hello, Democrats.
2: I fully appreciate, though, that we can't create a new guest worker program without making it as close to impossible as we can for illegal workers to find employment.
0: Barack,
2: we don't need

0: new guest workers plus future undocumented immigrants. We need guest workers instead of undocumented immigrants.
1: Amen.
0: And before any guest worker is hired, the job must be made available to Americans at a decent wage with benefits, and the employers need to show that, in fact, there are Americans who won't take these jobs. I am not somebody who's willing to take it on faith that there are jobs that Americans won't take. I know
2: Thank you.
0: Dealing with the undocumented population is difficult for practical and political reasons. But we simply can't claim to have dealt with the problem of illegal immigration
3: if we ignore the
0: illegal resident population or pretend that they will leave voluntarily.
2: Okay, he was elected 2 years later. What happened to him in the meantime?
3: I mean, that's why he was elected, to talk like that, man.
2: Well, that's why people were calling him a moderate at the time.
3: Yeah.
2: You know, 2004, 2006, when he was making these speeches, he acted like a moderate.
4: Sure did. Well, his votes were, he's kind of like Fetterman, you know, say the right things.
2: That's true.
4: Because I remember at the time in 2008, he was the third most liberal by vote in the Senate.
2: Remember that, too.
4: Yeah. Joe Biden was number one.
2: Right. Jeez. Unbelievable.
3: Now, those guest worker campaigns, I was just looking at a chart. I was trying to find it here real quickly. That, you know, the numbers are off on that. We, saying how many we allow on the H-1Bs, but I think we let in 280,000 or something like that. But each one of those is 3 to 6 people because of the family.
2: Oh, yeah.
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2: much
3: even
2: higher.
3: Close. 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

0: welcome. Rand Paul released the diary of Anthony Fauci as part of an investigation that Fauci lied to Congress. And so he's going to be testifying again before, is it the House or the Senate on Wednesday?
1: The Senate. Rand Paul brought
0: it in. Okay, yeah,
1: and,
0: right.
1: And he'll get right, in there and he'll say, I'm not gonna self-incriminate, or I'll plead
0: yeah.
1: the fifth. And
0: plead the fifth.
1: He'll be on by 9:05 a.m. He'll be gone.
0: A couple of little excerpts from his diary.
2: He doesn't have to plead the fifth. He's got immunity.
1: That's right.
0: Fauci noted that on a call with 12 scientists, only 2 thought the virus was natural. 10 felt deliberate insertion was possible, and that it could have been accidentally released from the lab, which is what we said all along, and it was like, oh, you're a conspiracy theorist! Okay.
3: I represent science.
0: He also wrote on January 26th that the market was not the source, it was the amplifier. Publicly, though, he pushed the natural origin narrative and called the lab leak a conspiracy.
2: Mm-hmm. Sure did.
0: He wrote that his national and international fame is explosive and really unimaginable. So he was fascinated with himself.
1: While people were dying.
0: And that it was not hyperbole to say he was the most famous and talked about person in the country. Jeez. He added that Trump seems to be enamored of me, even though I'm taking the spotlight away from him, writing that the two were developing a very unique and interesting relationship. Fauci also noted the Secret Service agents had become so familiar with him that they often waved him through to the White House security without checking his identification.
1: Wow.
2: Whoa.
0: Guy's in love with himself.
1: Wow. Oh, he does love himself.
0: Oh, man.
1: Oh, look, there's a mass murderer. Wave him on through.
0: Yeah, get him on in.
2: That goes against gate guard rules right there.
4: Sure does.
0: Sure does.
4: We don't wave people through.
0: You don't wave anybody through, not right? Even if you recognize them.
4: It's the only power you have.
0: Right.
4: Hold your stupid ID card.
0: I'm not going to give that up.
4: I'm not letting that go.
0: All right, more coming up.

0: This is Pat Gray Unleashed.
1: If it comes down to it, I'm not going to avoid telling the truth.
2: Is the deep state that threatened by what we talk about?
3: You want to be a brave truth teller? Let's have it out.
4: I was just looking for more information on Quibit's technology.
5: These are just cold, hard, proven facts.
6: Day one of exposing black history because it, like, literally didn't even happen.
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8: Tim Walz dropped out of his reelection bid because of this Somali scandal that we broke right here.
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15: Of revetting every foreign national who was admitted in prior years for ties to terrorism, ties to jihadism, also ties to drugs, to gangs, to cartels. So it's not just that they're deporting illegal aliens. It's they're systematically revetting, re-interviewing, and reassessing the millions of refugees, LPRs, foreign visitors, and others who came here from the third world, from the regions that are known for Islamic terrorism, from the failed states of the planet. They're revetting, re-interviewing, reanalyzing. Just this week alone, from the last report I got, there were 1,000 immigration benefits that were terminated based on public safety, national security, eligibility grounds that had been previously issued by another administration. So yes, the ICE numbers are climbing up steadily. Financial enforcement. Mm-hmm. So we're beginning the process right now of working with our financial institutions under the president's executive order to cut off illegal alien financing. You also see we've issued $81 billion in fines to illegal aliens for failing to depart, and that is now going through a civil collections process. But again, in addition to that, the president understands that the quality, character, and nature of immigration, past and present, is what spells what the future quality and character of our nation is. So there is an unprecedented effort happening beneath the waterline to look at the tens of millions of people that were let in previously to see who rightfully belongs here.
4: Okay.
3: Good.
4: That's the way it should be. If you don't belong here, you need to go home. Period.
3: And then you can get in line.
4: Yeah. Then get in line and try to do it the right way.
3: I don't want worse.
4: I don't have
3: worse.
4: A problem with that.
3: I want those that are here illegally gone, and then you can filter them back in after that.
4: Yeah, it does matter if they're criminals, because you certainly want to get rid of them. But everybody who's here illegally should be deported.
2: They're all criminals. They're all criminals.
4: Yeah.
2: I mean, every single one of them.
1: Yeah. It's based on they're all criminals right from the very beginning.
4: Mm-hmm. Yes.
1: They've broken our law.
4: Their first act
1: by sneaking into the
4: was
1: country,
4: breaking the law.
1: That's why, but first and foremost, I believe net zero immigration. We need to stop all immigration.
4: No kidding. Is that what you believe
2: net
4: that?
2: You believe
1: zero.
2: That.
4: Huh. So all you're saying like zero people should all be allowed in legally or
1: all
4: illegally.
1: I
4: right
1: barely
4: now.
1: Want to let visitors in.
4: Okay.
1: The World Cup thing.
4: Uh-huh.
1: You know, kind
4: it was
1: of
4: fun while it lasted,
1: fun,
4: but it's time to go home.
3: Now get out. The games are over. Get out.
4: Yeah.
1: We appreciate it. And listen, Samuel Adams, you know what? We'll ship some
2: we'll
1: to
2: ship
1: your country.
2: You,
4: and we did do that. We did that.
3: Okay, so
4: that's done.
3: The vice president talked about one possible illegal immigrant in particular.
4: Yes, and this is, it's about time they're talking about this particular illegal.
23: Yeah, so we actually think that Ilhan Omar definitely committed immigration fraud against the United States of America. And I talked to Steve Miller about this actually recently. We're trying to look at what the remedies are. That's the thing that we're trying to figure out, is what are the legal remedies now that we know that she's committed immigration fraud? How do you go after her?
0: That?
23: How do you investigate her? How do you actually
0: pause it for a sec? Okay, so that's news right there. If we do know it,
5: well, that
0: we've suspected it for a really long time, but now we know it.
5: That clip's been around for a while, so I don't think we know it any longer.
0: Oh, really?
5: I don't think we know it any longer.
0: Seriously?
5: Yeah. That,
0: we don't know it?
5: I don't think we know it now.
0: What do you think happened?
5: Did
0: she show otherwise?
5: I don't know, Pat.
0: Then what are you alluding to?
5: I've seen before. Mm-hmm. And I don't know how long ago, but I mean, I'm not. It's still.
3: Yeah, he said it a couple months ago, but the reason it's circulating now is because of the tweet that we're going to show right after this clip plays.
0: Okay.
5: All right, well, let's see it.
0: Anyway, first, let's finish up with JD.
23: Actually, do the thing. How do you build a case necessary to get some justice for the American people? There's a related issue, Benny, which is she has been at the center of a lot of the worst fraudsters in the Somalian community. So do I know that Ilhan Omar was aware that the Quality Clearing Center was defrauding the American people? I'm not certain of it, but we at least need to investigate it, because if people can commit wrongdoing without even
0: She married her brother.
23: That they're going to be found
0: what
23: out.
0: What about that?
23: That's a fundamental problem. So I'm worried about the immigration fraud. I'm also worried about what did Ilhan Omar know about what was happening in the Somali community, and why was nobody looking into it until, frankly, Donald Trump came along?
0: Right. That's so a good question.
3: That clip's going around because Ilhan tweeted this.
0: The idiot who runs our country says this but doesn't have the courage or evidence to come after me. This should tell you how a low IQ he is. Trump is who needs to get the hell out of our country because he's destroying it and making us the laughingstock of the world. Oh,
3: get out of our country?
0: Wow.
3: Somali immigrant says what?
0: Yeah, right.
3: Oh, my gosh.
0: Unbelievable. And
5: oh, she's assimilating.
0: Except no. No.
3: So was that recently, though? I saw her. I think she's still giving crazy ass speeches in in the Somali
5: language. And her sister's in big trouble now too.
0: For what?
5: Some sort of the fraud.
0: Connected to the Somali fraud.
5: Yes, she is.
0: Yeah, she married her brother. Her sister's a problem. I mean, the whole stinking family.
6: I think the proud family.
5: She's not.
0: She's not a problem.
5: She knew nothing about it.
0: Okay.
5: All right.
0: She knew nothing about marrying her brother. No.
6: And the whole tax thing was a numerical error.
0: Oh, right.
6: We got that fixed.
0: Right, she went from $37 million to $30. Like $30.
6: Pat, numerical error. It happened all the time. Don't you remember playing Monopoly?
0: Happens all the time.
6: There's a card that says it was a bank error. Here's $200.
5: Yeah. Bank error in your favor.
6: Right.
5: Never happens, by the way.
0: A bank error in my favor.
5: In your favor.
0: That would be nice.
5: That would be.
6: Right?
0: That'd be nice. Instead of having the IRS notify me every year, oh, by the way, you owe us more. Well, if you knew that to begin with, why do I have to fill out my taxes then?
5: Bank error.
6: That is true.
5: It's a bank error.
6: It's a bank error, Pat.
0: Yeah, okay.
5: In your favor.
0: All right.
6: In your favor.
0: I mean, they know to the penny how much you owe every year.
6: Then why are you filing?
0: Why do they put us through this?
6: Yeah,
0: why?
6: You.
0: Why?
6: Thank you.
0: Don't even get me started. Of course, I guess it's a little too late.
6: I was just going to say it's a little too late for that. You just got yourself all riled up.
0: Yeah, I did.
5: You didn't even say thank you for the bank error, to be honest.
0: No, I didn't, because there's never been one in my favor. So I'm not thanking them.
6: You're not
0: for
6: doing banking right.
3: Would you say the IRS is despicable?
0: Yeah. Oh, yeah. I've already said it's despicable.
6: Yeah, you already said it. Yeah.
0: I said that earlier in the show. Keith.
3: Oh, really?
0: Yeah.
3: I've lost some of my papers over here, apparently.
0: Okay.
3: I see.
0: Yeah, you seem to be a little disorganized over there.
3: Yeah, imagine
0: this morning,
3: that, huh?
0: But yeah, it's
3: this
0: hard
3: morning.
0: To All right, so Shannon Bream had the DSA president on.
5: Yeah.
0: Is this yesterday?
5: On our Sunday show,
0: good. Okay.
3: So good.
0: This will probably be fun.
7: Of your platform, and I want to ask you, just give me sort of a true or false on these. Abolish the Senate.
24: True.
0: True.
7: Okay. Replace the presidency and Supreme Court as we now know them.
5: Shannon Brink's abolish the one on the left.
0: Pause it for a second. That was important.
5: So
0: thank you, Jeff, because I wasn't sure. Which is the Fox News host the beautiful Fox News host, and which is the DSA president.
5: I didn't want to confuse the audience.
6: Thank you for that.
0: Thank you for that. So if you're watching, you say Shannon's the one on the left.
6: On the left. Yeah. And if you're on the left, it's the one with the yellow.
0: Okay, the yellow jacket sort of on thing. Okay. Yeah. All right.
5: I just want to let you know.
3: You're a helper.
0: All right, there's more. Well, let's start over from the beginning, because I want you to absorb this.
6: Yes.
0: This is all...
5: What's being said is
0: what's
5: terrible.
0: Being said is unbelievable, except it's not.
6: It's
0: These are socialists.
5: And they are proud of it.
0: And they want the country destroyed.
5: Absolutely.
0: They want to start from the ground up building a socialist society.
6: Because this time is different, Pat. It's going to work this time.
0: Right. It's going to work now.
6: Yes.
0: So I love the fact that Shannon is taking this one by one, because I'm sure there's a lot of people who don't believe they want the Senate abolished, the presidency abolished. Anyway,
5: and
0: here it is.
5: A lot more.
7: Of your platform, and I want to ask you, just give me sort of a true or false on these. abolish the Senate.
24: True.
7: Okay. Replace the presidency and Supreme Court as we now know them.
0: Okay.
24: Yep.
7: Abolish ICE.
24: Absolutely.
7: Abolish borders and give amnesty to anyone currently in the U.S. illegally.
24: Mm. As a long-term plan, yep.
7: Defund the Pentagon.
24: Absolutely.
0: Oh, my
7: Abolish
0: gosh.
7: Prisons, at least in large part.
5: A long-term plan.
24: Yeah, again, that as part of a long-term program,
0: Yeah,
7: okay,
0: sure.
7: So no prisons.
0: Sure.
7: Government or public ownership of most large corporations.
0: Oh, sure.
24: Yeah, absolutely.
0: Yeah, absolutely.
7: Okay, so then let's go back through some of those then. Abolish the Senate. There are people who are in the Senate now who are very supportive of DSA. They lose their seats?
0: Well,
24: the Senate is an anachronistic institution.
0: Oh. Okay.
8: Wait. Institution.
6: Okay. Word.
0: Wow. There you go.
5: I know.
0: That's who so many young people are supporting now, the DSA. They essentially want to...
5: They just want to burn us all down.
0: Yeah.
5: Burn it all down.
0: Yeah, they want to burn down America.

0: the mother country.
1: I don't know how people support it.
0: I really don't.
1: You can't understand socialism if you support that. Listen to what she is saying there. It's the fundamental transformation of America. Far worse than even Obama was talking about, although he's for a lot of that. You know?
0: I mean, that's why Michelle was so angry with him, that he wouldn't go far. He never went far enough.
1: Right. Not for her.
0: Right.
1: Yeah. So, I mean, and we've got the Democrat battle going on for the primary in Michigan between Haley Stevens and Abdul Al-Sayed.
2: Right. And what's the date again? I didn't write it down for that primary. It's coming up.
0: It's coming up August 3rd. Is that right?
2: So a week from tomorrow?
0: I think so.
2: Okay. Somewhere in there.
1: Okay.
2: Anyway, here are your options if you're a Democrat in Michigan. The Al-Sayed guy or this chick. Is she still in the Congress? Because she was the one that put on those crazy, she put on rubber gloves. She was freaking out on stuff. She is nuts, man. Haley Stevens.
0: Yeah, she's a
3: okay. Some of you have seen, you know, there's those cool kids on the internet.
1: Pause it for a sec. By the way, Shannon Bream is not in this particular scene.
4: No,
1: not in the scene at all.
0: She didn't show up for Haley.
1: No, she did not show up in this particular segment.
2: Hold up.
1: So don't even look for her in this one.
2: I thought we were going to play the clip of the Congresswoman. This is an SNL bit. What are we doing? Oh, no, it is the actual clip.
1: It's
2: the actual clip.
1: This is Haley.
2: Sorry.
1: This is Haley.
2: I thought it was
1: All right.
3: Okay, some of you have seen, you know, there's those cool kids on the internet. They're doing the cool kid chatter. Some of them might be the coastal elites making fun of how I talk.
2: Why?
3: Not okay. Says my governor.
1: And stop talking. How about that would be helpful.
3: But let's be real.
1: Let's be.
3: They're making fun of Michigan.
0: Oh. Yep.
1: No, they're not.
3: They're thinking they're better than us. And what they don't know is I am your voice.
2: Whoa.
3: And their jokes and their criticism only makes me fight harder.
0: All right. Awesome. I'm your voice. August 4th is the primary.
1: Okay.
0: August 4th. And look.
1: Wow, you got a great choice there.
0: Right.
1: Please tell me the Republican's going to win that race in the general election. Jeez. You've got either her or another Islamunist.
0: She's already a congressperson from Michigan. I mean, she's a Michigander.
1: Yeah. Mm. The Democrat Party is just in a really bad way right now. Really bad way. I mean, again, they try to make out like it's the Republicans who've gotten so extreme. But that's a party filled with socialists and communists now. And Islamunists. Islamists, communists, socialists.
0: She's not.
1: She's pretty extreme.
0: You know.
1: Pretty extreme. And terrible. But she'd be better than Al-Sayed.
0: There's no question.
1: Yeah.
4: And the kids YouTuber Mrs. Rachel, she decided to give $3,000 to Abdul Al-Sayed.
0: Mrs. Rachel, she has turned into
4: has become an anti-Israel radical.
0: Yes, she has.
4: So,
1: wow.
0: I was forced to watch a lot of her videos with my wife's grandchildren.
1: Mm-hmm.
0: And
4: stopped that, right?
0: I didn't realize she was such a nightmare. Mm. She's turned into one, that's for sure.
1: Yeah. Yep. Also, we've got this. I don't know if you're aware of this, but in Nepal right now, there's a real problem because USAID workers.
2: Yeah.
1: There's apparently two things that USAID workers can do. They can either be a USAID worker.
2: Okay.
1: Or you can be a whore.
4: I'm
1: two
4: sorry.
1: Two things. That's it. That's your only option.
4: This is two options.
0: In Nepal.
1: That's it.
0: In Nepal. Yeah.
1: USAID worker.
4: Or?
1: Whore.
0: I thought that's where the monks lived.
1: Yeah. They do.
2: This is right out of that clip of Voight that you play, right? From the... that's the clip.
1: Oh, yes. Yeah, it's right out of this.
0: Thank you.
1: Yes,
2: it is.
5: Americans have been funding the following. $5.5 million to LGBTQ advocacy in Uganda.
2: Okay, Uganda.
5: $800,000 for transgender people, sex workers, and their clients in Nepal.
2: Nepal, there you go. There it is.
1: Bam! Okay. Right. There it is, right there. Right.
6: Now it's gone.
1: So now it's gone. Okay. So they've gone to hoard them.
2: You're going to love this clip.
1: and that's great. Hoard them.
2: Clip 12.
1: It's... All right.
2: Clip 12.
1: Clip 12.
7: These transgender sex workers operate in the shadows alongside a busy highway in central Nepal, risking their lives for a few dollars. Until recently, many of them worked not as sex workers, but as aid workers, including Ruby Lama, who dedicated years of her life to helping prevent the spread of HIV in Nepal's marginalized communities.
1: Aid worker,
7: but after the U.S. had its aid funding, Ruby and around 300,000 other aid workers worldwide lost their jobs. With no other employment available, she is surviving now by working the streets, alongside the very people she once fought so hard to help.
1: The rest is in gibberish, but they have two options again, and that's what they're telling us here. You can be a sex worker,
2: yes,
1: to put it nicely,
2: yes,
1: or you can starve.
4: That's it?
1: Yeah, that there's
4: that's I feel it. Like there could be a little bit more.
1: Aid worker, uh-huh, or sex stuff. Worker, or starve. I guess there's a third
6: just
1: option.
6: A third.
1: You can just starve
6: die.
1: To death, yeah, and die and lay down
4: there's
1: in
4: no
1: the
4: like,
1: street
4: and
1: die.
8: And we're supposed to feel bad about that?
1: Yes.
8: Is that
1: yes,
8: right?
1: We are.
8: Is that...
1: Yes, because we're not sending
8: okay.
1: money to USAID anymore.
2: Uh-huh. Shame on us.
1: And they're not getting it to the sex workers.
2: We're making Ruby Llama walk the streets for... food.
1: Right. Now, how do you feel about yourself? Pretty bad, I hope.
4: I feel great.
2: I'm good saving the money.
4: Great.
2: Enjoy yourself.
1: Wow.
8: It's not going to cost that much to keep her off the streets. You said you'd send her a couple of bucks. Right?
1: Not a penny.
2: I love how that thing said 300,000 individuals worldwide in foreign countries are getting U.S. tax dollars.
1: Good gosh.
2: To run these USAID scams.
1: Well, right.
2: That's my takeaway from that.
1: Right.
8: That's our boy.
1: Yep. That's.
2: Before we move on any further from Michigan, I just want to give you the latest polling. El Saeed leads Republican Mike Rogers 45-42.
1: Ooh.
2: And then.
1: Okay, but it's close.
2: Right. Stevens leads him 43-42.
8: Yeah.
1: Oh,
2: and then. Let's see. Did McMorrow drop out?
8: Yes.
2: Yeah, McMorrow dropped
8: she
2: out.
8: She did.
1: Unbelievable, but that's where we are.
2: Yeah, what do you have to say for your state now, Michigan?
1: Mm.
8: I like Haley. She's a Michigander.
1: You like
8: she
1: her?
8: She makes me laugh. She's funny.
1: Yeah. Okay, good. Good. Glad you like her.
8: She's playing into the accent.
1: Yeah.
8: I like it.
1: Yeah. Well, she's the voice of Michigan.
2: That was weird, though.
8: Clearly.
2: The only time that her voice changed is when she used the word voice.
9: Like, I talk like this,
8: but I'm your voice.
2: Was she possessed?
8: Wow.
2: You might be.
1: I don't know. How does that work?
2: Democrat, probably.
1: Jeffy,
2: is.
1: You're a Michigander, so tell us.
8: You're making fun of the way she talks, too. Okay.
1: Yeah. Okay.
8: That's exactly your point. Exactly your point.
1: All right. So, also, a Sinaloa cartel head and co-founder of the Sinaloa cartel just got life in prison.
8: Yes, he did.
4: Sure did.
1: And he was ordered to forfeit, get this, $15 billion.
4: Ha!
1: $15 billion.
8: And we can't help little old mommy in Nepal? I think not. I think we could send her a couple
2: dude,
8: of bucks.
2: For the record.
1: It's shocking that he has $15 billion to forfeit, but...
8: I know.
1: I remember... 20 years ago in Houston, when we talked about this all the time, there was a stat that these cartel leaders, the cartels were making $12 billion
8: a month.
1: That was 20 years ago.
8: Yeah.
1: I don't know what it is now.
8: Well,
1: maybe
8: it's
1: $20
8: down. It's
1: billion.
8: Probably down a little bit.
1: Is it down?
8: Yeah, down a little bit.
1: Since blowing up the boats, maybe it's down a little bit, but not
8: really
1: a lot.
8: Down maybe like $5
4: billion a month. $5 billion
8: a month. They barely survive. They can't even get by.
1: They can't even get by.
4: They have to turn to
8: $5
4: workers.
8: A month.
4: They're sex workers now.
8: Right.
4: All those mobs, a cartel
1: well, there's two things you can do in Mexico.
4: Yeah.
1: You could be a cartel leader.
4: Or
1: you could be a street walker.
4: A whore.
2: That's when the whores come in.
8: That's the next 60-minute story.
4: Yes, it is.
1: There it is.
8: Cartels.
1: I also love the fact that John Ossoff from Georgia has spent more money on makeup than
8: only a couple bucks more
1: than anybody else in Congress, really? Including AOC.
8: Wow. Yeah.
6: Shut up.
2: Wow.
8: Shut He's got to get ready for commercials and stuff.
1: It.
8: I'm kind of on his side.
1: Are you kind of on his side? Are
6: you? Do you have the numbers? Because
1: yeah, I do. Yeah. It's okay. Not. I mean, it's not. We're Thank so you. Used to millions and billions
6: okay.
1: that
6: okay.
1: $2,887 for makeup services since February probably doesn't even sound like, that's nothing.
8: I could use
1: I don't care.
8: I could use the extra $2,800.
2: Hold on a second. I'm surprised Jeffy isn't jumping in with this observation. I know nothing about this story, but I could hear Jeffy being correct and saying, oh, he's got some action on the side. The makeup lady is... he's paying
8: that's
2: her for that.
8: Very possible.
2: Right?
8: That's a little extra money.
2: Isn't what that
8: side.
2: Sounds like.
8: Yes. Mm-hmm. And $2,800. Come on. AOC's spending what? $1,800, something like that?
1: $1,800.
8: Yeah.
1: $1,000 less than he's spending on makeup.
6: And AOC
1: Come on.
6: Looks awesome.
8: And she
6: Come
8: looks
6: on,
8: great,
6: now.
8: Too.
6: And she looks great
8: so
6: with
8: maybe
6: that makeup.
8: I'm kind of with Keith here that it's a little bit is on the side. I'll get you a couple
2: extra bucks. That's the next step in this investigation. Who's doing his makeup?
1: Well, he's using like a Hollywood. A Hollywood okay. makeup person, somebody who does actors and whatever. Okay. So I think she's pretty expensive.
8: So they're not doing that, Keith.
1: Yeah.
8: actually doing makeup.
6: It's right. either makeup for him or a whore.
1: Two things a Georgia senator can do. He can get makeup from the Hollywood chick, or he can be a whore.
2: This is the guy getting the most makeup in the Senate?
1: Yes.
2: Can
1: Look
2: we
1: at
2: get
1: that.
2: One shot of this,
8: That's,
2: please?
8: And in fact, that's your guy. That's your boy.
1: My boy?
8: Yeah, you said he was going to run for president.
2: You think he's going to
1: run for president? Yes, I do
8: that's
1: think.
8: That's your boy.
1: I do think he will.
6: Do we have a White House boy?
1: He's going to be the guy out of the blue.
8: Yeah.
1: That comes in to save the Democrat Party.
8: And he can't be the face without makeup, sir.
1: Right.
2: Got to work on that 5 o'clock.
1: That's exactly
2: shadow.
1: What's going to happen.
8: I mean, he's either going to be president or he's going to be a whore.
1: Because... My guess is
8: that.
1: He's going to be a whore.
6: Really?
1: Yeah, he can't win the presidency.
8: Wow. I'm already sad for him.
2: It's a tough times, man.
1: All right.
2: In this economy, you got two options.
1: You got
2: you're
1: two options.
2: The president
1: or you're a whore.
2: Or you're
1: Sorry, that's Good just luck, the way John. It is. We don't make universal law.
2: No.
1: We just live by it.
10: This is Pat Gray Unleashed.
11: Seems that everyone is talking about the new Christopher Nolan film, The Odyssey, which is in one way great because it's the first time in a while that I can remember that there's been a singular universal cultural moment, a serious enough film that generates huge national discussion. And very excited today to talk to our old friend, Alex Prio, professor at the University of Austin. He is our personal bard and he will be guiding us through the text. But Alex, let's get your cards right on the table. You watched the film this week. What was your immediate takeaway? And as you have had a little time to think about it, has your opinion changed?
12: First of all, just thank you for bringing me on the Based Californians podcast. I love hearing these opinions and these accents. It's the kind of creature you'd only encounter on like an Odyssean journey on some strange island, Catalina Island, maybe. I'll put my cards on the table. I walked away from it thinking, people have joked that this is a bit of a Trojan horse, and I feel very much like it is. Like it is taking the first text of the Western tradition, or one of the primary texts of the Western tradition, and shoehorning the core of it into modern secular morality. People have come away with very different takes, seeing in it like Christian elements, et cetera. But I think it's fundamentally a progressive movie. It's starting from the beginning of the Greeks. It's got nods toward Christianity, but then to the secularization of Christianity. And I think the clear sign of this is that we're told Odysseus is sailing off into the unknown West. And I think he's giving a commentary on the roots, but also the reconstruction or re-understanding or maybe misappropriation is the word I would use of the roots in favor of contemporary progressive morality. So that's sort of my two cents on the takeaway of the film.
11: All right, Alex,
13: So first of all, listeners, there's going to be spoiler alerts here. Don't worry about it. Just listen, whether you've seen the movie or not, you should just keep listening anyway. You can go watch the movie afterwards. Hopefully you're somewhat familiar with the story already, so none of this should come as a surprise. But actually, Alex, this gets to my first question. For those of us who read the Odyssey like back in high school, but may not have refamiliarized ourselves with the work recently, or are only kind of like dimly aware of some of the key highlights, okay? We know there's like a Cyclops and the Sirens and so on. Try to walk us through what are the core differences between Nolan's Odyssey and Homer's Odyssey. And I know this is like myriad, but try to kind of pinpoint what you think the core differences are.
12: I mean, the core difference is really what is, everybody knows the Odyssey is about coming home or homecoming, right? And what does it mean to go home after a long journey? We all have this experience. I go out to visit my parents back in Connecticut, where I'm from, every summer. And I'm always filled with this weird sense of homecoming. The trees look the same. The leaves look the same, but the people don't, right? The times have changed. It's been 20, 30 years now. But the question is what is the nature of Odysseus's homecoming? Why is he struggle to go home? What's the choice that he's faced with? And in Nolan's Odyssey, the choice is moral. He's done this thing with the Trojan horse. It violates the sacred bond of society, what the film calls Zeus's law, sort of treating guest friends, people who are different from you with respect and feeding them and taking care of them. It's a kind of, he gives it a humanistic interpretation, and he doesn't realize he's really violated that to help the big bad Agamemnon. In Homer's Odyssey, the question is very different. And it's really elusive. And I don't want to go through the whole plot because it's very, very complicated. And as Matt Walsh learned, it is a unconventional, timeline, right? It's not, merely sort of straightforward. But the key of it is that he arrives at Calypso's island and he feels saved. He's pleased is what Homer tells us. And then 7 years later, he's staring off the shore, wanting to go home. And he's effectively faced with a choice between eternal life of pleasure, living with a beautiful sort of divine being, eating and just living a pleasant life of sex and consumption without end on the one hand, or going home. A risky return home, no guarantee of success, no idea what he's going to find there. And when he gets there, he knows he's going to have to go on a trip and possibly leave his wife behind again. And so the central question is, what does it mean to be human, right? What does it mean to be a man, a mortal man? And why is that a good thing? Why is that preferable to being one of these Greek gods? And that's a very fundamental, you know, very large question. It's intellectual, even philosophical, I would venture in character, even though Homer is quote unquote pre-philosophic. And I just don't see that in Nolan. And that to me is a profound loss, right? Taking this work that's in a way the first work on human nature. It's about what does it mean to be a mind in a body, you could say, is the basic question. And it turns it into a kind of moralizing quote unquote epic.
11: So I've seen a lot of commentary from some people, loosely, let's say, on the right, and their counter-argument is that there are these Christian elements to the story. It's about guilt and sin and redemption. They say there's a conservative, almost theological or supernatural element. He's violated God's law and therefore has to suffer the natural consequences of God's law. There's also the kind of criticism saying that actually by doing the transgender casting, cross-racial casting, Nolan is playing a subtle game where he's doing a Trojan horse maneuver of his own by taking these postmodern symbols but loading them with a kind of subversive critique. So, for example, Elliot Page is kind of worse than a man, and that's the subversive critique, or so cowardly that it's like, you know, she replaced the warrior with this like lesser being. Do any of these hold water? I'm so skeptical, but do any of these have any degree of persuasiveness to you?
12: Okay, so there's a few elements there. The first thing is, what does Nolan think of the subject matter, Homer, initially? I think you have to start there. And there's a couple moments where I think he signals he doesn't like the core worldview. One is when Agamemnon busts through the gates of Troy in the black suit, which everyone sort of struck, oh, a black suit against an orange background. It looks like a Greek vase, right? So it evokes Greek art. And it's the most horrendous moment. And so no one is effectively saying, I think, this is what Greek art celebrates. And I don't celebrate it. I'm doing something different. I'm going in a gentler direction. Another moment when Odysseus is traveling and he leaves Troy, he comes to an island and they raid the island and they need a translator to speak to the local there who's speaking Greek. So he's saying, my Odysseus is not a Greek, right? Mm-hmm. These are deliberate choices. You have to hire somebody to speak Greek in that movie and have a translator. These are all choices that the director makes. And my favorite moment is with Eurycleia, when she's the old nurse, as she's washing Odysseus's feet, notices a scar. In the original Odyssey of Homer, he grabs her neck so she doesn't say anything. And this is a really shocking moment where you realize, oh, Odysseus is the kind of guy who will throttle an old woman who took care of him as a child, just to survive and make it through. And Nolan has Odysseus touch her chin. And I got braced in the seat. I was like, oh man, is he finally going to do? No. He wins her over with gentleness. So my Odysseus is kindler, gentler. He's fundamentally not Greek. So that's one element. So then the question is what is he replaces it? What does he think of the Greeks? Well, Agamemnon is the representative of the Greeks, the black on orange there. And what is he? He's a guy who apparently has manipulated Zeus's law to get trade routes, right? He's imperialist. He's a capitalist. He's manipulating religion. He's a little man. When you see him without his suit, he's kind of flabby. He's not all yoked up like Matt Damon, right? He's kind of like a weakling. And you're like, who is this pathetic man who kills his own daughter, who would kill Odysseus, his kid? He's just a monster. And so you have this pure villain, pure Greek villain, and you have these pure victims as a result. Clytemnestra, Helen, and Sinon, right? Played by historically oppressed groups, right? Trans people and Africans. And I'm sorry, if you're going to say this is a double inversion conservative film, that is not a conservative film. Like, you can't be hiding it that much, especially in this day and age. And so I'll put this question to you guys, and I think you know where I'm going with this. You have a movie that's about a weak man in a big suit who's manipulating religion for financial personal gain against trans folks and minorities. Who are you thinking of?
13: Okay. I mean,
12: I don't want to say this is the Odyssey as TDS, look, but it feels like it, man.
13: I'm a little reluctant.
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0: moment we go from the age of heroes into this other thing, this like age of deceit, this age of violation of like core, you know, warrior's code. And of course, what is a Trojan horse? It's something other than what it appears to be. It's something on the inside that is very different from what it's meant to appear on the outside. It goes like, it goes into Troy, and it is what sort of catalyzes the end of the war and causes all this suffering. And I do wonder, okay, well, Ellen Page, something other than what it is on the inside. The interesting thing, too, in this, which is different from the Synod, you can correct me if I'm wrong here, but she doesn't know it's a gift, or there's this ruse. She has to believe that this thing is what it appears to be. Like she's not told that it's actually something else. And that's an interesting choice. So there's like this deliberate association of Ellen Page, who you see on the screen, and as an audience, virtually everyone watching the film immediately thinks first, this is the trans actor. Not this is the character in the story, but this is the trans actor. And I want to know what the trans actor is doing. Like, what does it symbolize in the film? And it's the thing that's associated with deceit and civilizational decline. That is a deliberate choice.
1: No. Okay. Here. So, yeah. so let me make the counterpoint. So I think that takes a huge lift of imagination to believe that that was the deliberate choice or message of the film. And to me, dramatically, what happens is that the film, any good film, creates a conflict with two different poles, thesis, antithesis, and then at the end, there's a resolution, and the author is telling you this is how the world is or how the world should be. And at the end of the film, when Odysseus is discussing Sinon and grappling with the deceit, grappling with the reckoning. He says almost verbatim, Sinon was a brave, almost stunning and brave hero. And so, yeah, maybe you're right. But then by the end of the film, Nolan puts dialogue in Odysseus's mouth to literally celebrate Elliot Page's stunning and brave stand against anti-trans violence, because of course she gets a spear right through the chest. So I'm with the conclusion where it's like, I think that if we're going to read deeply into the political connotations, this is stunning and brave.
0: But this is the inversion that's important. Ellen Page doesn't know what she's doing to herself. She actually believes it. It's the people sort of responsible for the big lie, the ruse, Odysseus himself, okay, who is the real sort of villain in this story, and he feels great regret for allowing Ellen Page, this victim, to go along with the big elaborate lie. You know, the trans kids themselves are not responsible for their actions, the sort of decline that they represent. It's the people who have imposed this belief on top of them that are responsible. Okay, this is a very tortured reading here.
1: Prio, but do you buy Lomez's detail? The exegesis?
2: So let me say something. First of all, I was kind of reluctant to see this movie initially. And there was a lot of clamor about, you remember in 23 when Napoleon came out, people. And then I saw it and I was like, you know, it's got its flaws, but man, it does some things really right. And I want to be clear that this film is well wrought. It is quite beautifully done. And there are all sorts of subtle details. So I saw it when it came out that Friday, and then I saw it again last night to kind of, you know, cross my T's and dot my I's. So I'm contributing to Nolan's hegemony over our Western canon. But, you know, there's a moment when you see in the beginning, right, Sinon gets shot through the shoulder, etc. And then later you see it from within, and you see how Odysseus reacts to this. And when Odysseus hears Sinon get shot through with an arrow, you can see he's pained by guilt. Oh, I've killed this boy. And then he hears that the Trojans have bought the lie, and he's filled with hope. So I take the lying to represent much more Odysseus's conflict, as Nolan presents it, right?

0: between one, I want to destroy Troy because that's how I get home on the one hand. On the other hand, I don't want to betray my men. And that's essentially his problem, is that to do what's right, he has to do what's horribly wrong, you know, in the context of the film.
1: So I have a question for both of you, at least in my area. Maybe I have strange neighbors, but there was one moment where the audience laughed. It's towards the beginning of the film when they're looking through the puppies, and then they're throwing, John Leguizamo is throwing the puppies off of the cliff. And everyone kind of laughed in the theater. And for me, that was a moment where you caught a glimpse of the older morality. It's like, yeah, these are the kind of people who in this moral world would take a defective puppy and throw it off the side of a cliff. And then it gives you that laugh, gives you that moment, and then kind of washes its hands of that way of thinking and then moves to another moral system. What did you, did anyone laugh? Did you catch this moment? What did you guys think of it? I'm very curious from both of you.
2: Yeah. I mean, I caught the moment. Times. I didn't hear any laughs in the theaters. Like, I don't actually remember a laugh line at all, which is actually one of my big critiques of the film, that like Odysseus is basically humorless and without this kind of, you know, moxie that I sort of interpret the Homeric character as having, this kind of bravado and this wit that is almost like entirely absent from the movie. So that was my critique. I didn't catch the dog thing was good, though. It was, you're right, it was like recalling a kind of ancient morality. But as you said, the movie completely speeds past that and goes right back to a more modernist view of how we should be thinking about life and death and guilt and so on. So yeah, I didn't catch that in the theater.
0: I mean, I have to confess, right before we saw the movie, there was the preview for Digger, this new Tom Cruise film, which looks, it's got all the typical Hollywood morality stuff, but it looks actually genuinely funny. And there's a decrepit cat, and I was like crying watching this like flailing cat in a bath of suds. And then when I saw Argus on the dung heap and he kind of moves around, it was like this animatronic kind of dog. And because I guess Nolan likes to be a realist about things, I was reminded of the cat, and I started laughing at the moment of recognition. And I think I was met with, it was funny. There's some other moments of brutal violence when he's killing the suitors. He face slams somebody into an axe and then pulls it off, right? There's some pretty gnarly moments. But I think in those moments, right, Odysseus stops him from murdering the next dog. When he kills the suitors, he tells Telemachus, I don't want blood on your hands, right? Now, Telemachus does get blood on his hands, but it's in a very confined and discreet and necessary way. But Odysseus engages in some pretty, like, horrific stuff. And when the suitors, this struck me as very strange the second time I saw it, when the suitors give in, some of them keep fighting, some of them kneel. They kneel, but they don't help. And you get the sense that there's a bit of violence in this world, but we're trying to fade it into the background. Another way in which this might be indicated is the figure of Laertes. We know there's the funeral shroud. It's for Odysseus's father, but we never see him or hear anything of him. I don't think we ever get his name. And so there's this hint, I think, at this older order, but it's consciously being moved into the background or accelerated into, you know, a more contemporary frame.
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2: I want to zoom out a little bit, because while we have these critiques, and like I hear what you're saying, Alex, and I agree with these critiques, certainly, and I sort of thought the movie was flawed in the way that it represented both its morality and also Odysseus. And I felt that because of that imposed modern morality, it didn't totally cohere. Like, I had trouble understanding Odysseus's motivations. I didn't know what actually he wanted, because while he's in the Homeric version, my memory of it, he's willing to withstand the sort of punishment and costs for these adventures and exploits, there is some amount of like intoxication and glory, of course, is the word that he gets out of it. There's like this positive element to carrying out these adventures, where in the Nolan version, it's just all cost. It's like all suffering and regret and reluctance. And so it's like a strange thing. I didn't quite understand it, but I have to ask, I mean, we're dealing with a text that is almost like quasi-religious. It's not quite religious, but this is like a foundational civilizational text, which is why there's so much interest in it, I think. And, you know, this is something that people throughout time, throughout the Western tradition, have constantly been reimagining and reinterpreting. And there's the Roman interpretation, and there's interpretation during the Renaissance in the Age of Reason, and, you know, the Romantics had their own view of who Odysseus was, and it's just constantly being updated. And the consistent thing is this universe of symbols, of characters, and we're constantly understanding the sort of we have the sirens and we have the cyclops and there's the gods with their own motivations. And it seems to me that Nolan has at least preserved that universe of symbols for us. And he's reinterpreting it to meet some kind of modern understanding of morality. And we can quibble with that, whether we sort of think it's right or coherent. But I guess my question for you is Nolan doing something that's actually like betraying the text? Or is this just part of the ordinary process of taking something that's old, taking a foundational canonical work, and reinterpreting it for the modern age?
0: So, I mean, this is a very difficult question, and I think we have to try to draw a line, though I don't think it's easy to do, between adaptation and appropriation, right? So, it's hard to draw a line. I mean, you're never going to do 100% faithful, because then what do you have? It's just a repetition. That's not very interesting. You do have to sort of, you have to take things out, at least to meet time constraints. And when you take things out, you create a hole, and then you have to find a way to reconnect it. So I don't object to the use of Sinon or even Tate. That's not really like, that's not part of Homer's Odyssey, and that's later from Virgil. And I don't mind even making Agamemnon more of a villain than I think he is in Homer. This is all fair game, I think, when you're adapting a story. The question is what is happening to the heart, right? This question about human nature. So let's go back to Calypso's Island, right? He gets there. He's there for 7 years. We don't know what happens in those 7 years. We just know that in those 7 years, he changes. He no longer wants to be there. He wants to go home. The key to that, I think, and this is very hard to do in film, but I think Nolan could actually do it because he does a distorted version of this, is he's reflecting on his experiences and what it means about what it means to be human, right? And Homer seeds the narrative, something he does for no other character ever, for four books of the original Odyssey. That's the sixth of it. It says Odysseus, with minimal interruptions by Homer, just tells his story, right? And what you see in reading those stories is what Odysseus went through, Odysseus the character, what he thought it meant, and then you get Odysseus the narrator presenting it a different way. And a sort of great example of this is the Cyclops episode, where he tricks the Cyclops. He's proud, right? It's funny, as you pointed out, Jonathan, and it's charming, right? You realize, oh, this guy is really powerful and interesting, and he's proud of his intelligence, and he wants to be known for it, and that's why he declares his name. And there's something, I think, very difficult here, which is on the one hand, you want to be tricky. On the other hand, you want to be famous for being tricky, which means exposing your tricks, right? A magician should never reveal his secrets, right? And that's what Odysseus's problem is. He's too proud of his intelligence. He thinks he can control everything. And this is time and again, he has to learn that he is merely human. He's got a body. It limits him. He will fall asleep at certain points. And he also needs other people. He needs his men. And his men are flawed, right? They are driven by their low bodily desires. They eat the cattle of the sun. They are turned into pigs by Circe. They have low appetites. Now, that whole series of reflections is turned into what by Nolan? It's a PTSD, suppressed memory. It's like Charlie Sheen at the beginning of Apocalypse Now on a bender in a hotel room in Vietnam before he's finally called to go off and do his work. It's just wrong. And what happens to the recollections? They seem like kind of traumatic distortions meant to justify things he's done and he's seen, right? When he discovers that the Cyclops speaks language, he looks back on him with sympathy. He's not really a monster. And what's said of Troy? They destroy a civilization with language and beauties of its own, right? And so there's a sense of turning the others into monsters, right? Conflating hunting and war, right? And a point at which in treating an enemy as a monster, you become a beast or a monster yourself. And Odysseus, who's just such a good, decent guy, he just wants to do the right thing. He's trying his gosh darn best. And he gets the evil Agamemnon tricks him effectively into doing this. This is not Odysseus anymore. Right. This is not a man who's remarkable. And one way to put this is that you have no idea, I think, from this movie, why Penelope wants Odysseus. He's just a good enough guy. He's a decent guy who's smart. Right. He's brave. He does all this. He's devoted, but he's just like an everyman with a couple extra sort of tricks in his bags. And, you know, that to me at that point is no longer an adaptation. It's an appropriation. And I'll put it like this. You're free to change things. You can take a story and bend it and twist as you want. Everybody does that in Western history, but you better do a good job. Like, you have to be worthy of it. And if you're not, then you're essentially doing an unearned appropriation of a myth. And if the core of it is this kind of TDS moral tale, then I'm sorry. You lost me. It's a Trojan horse. I'll look on it from outside, but I'm not bringing it home, right? I'm not going to digest it and make it mine.
1: Yeah, I felt like there was almost two films struggling against each other, and Homer's version and Nolan's version were in conflict, because in key moments, I actually felt like the filmmaker was adopting the perspective of Circe, for example, which was a kind of feminist perspective, condemnatory of the men, and there's enough of that throughout the film where it does feel like the totality of it is not just a polarity, but that's actually the position where the filmmaker is to the greater extent implying where his own convictions are. Mm-hmm. And against that, I felt like the audience and is more with Homer. So when those gates fly open in Troy, like, I'm rooting for the gates to be opened. I'm rooting for the men to turn them open in time. And when Agamemnon, you know, presents himself, I'm thinking, this is awesome. Let's get the slaughtering on. I'm adopting their perspective, the perspective of the hero. But I feel like Nolan does it because he has to narratively. Obviously, he can't have, you know, the gates not open. That's just not an option. But I felt like throughout the whole time, he's so begrudging. Does he really want the men to become from pigs back to human? Not really. Does he really want Sinon to be just sacrificed without a second care? No, we have to say that she was stunning and brave. Does he really want the Trojans to get slaughtered? No. And in fact, the goddess Athena is a slaughtered victim that then haunts him for 7 years in his PTSD flashbacks. I just felt like ultimately the filmmaker did not like the story. And actually created two stories that were at war with one another. And for me, never really resolved. And in that way, I felt like I wanted to like it. I wanted the conservative critics who said, hey, cross-racial casting, it's going to be a disaster. I wanted them to be wrong. But ultimately, I just said, hey, if we're not rooting for Odysseus just as an experience, what are we doing? 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
2: Also, Odysseus doesn't want to be Odysseus. That was the other takeaway. Like, I want an Odysseus who enjoys, revels in being the hero Odysseus. And again, like, the whole thing here is this, like, reluctance. He's sort of passively at the kind of mercy of circumstances. He's not a proactive, like, actor in this version. It's always, and I think there's a kind of modern, very modern idea of the hero, where we're suspicious of anybody who pursues greatness. We want our heroes to just sort of, like, passively be thrust into situations where they're forced into their heroism, but not because they want it, not because they seek it out. That suggests some kind of, like, vainglorious attitude that we find sort of distasteful. But that is Odysseus. That is what the Odyssey is about. This guy who is seeking his heroism. So I find it, you know, I like agree with all these critiques. The difference is, I'm like, okay, well, it's still good for us to be having this conversation. It's like, great that the most successful filmmaker currently working took this old classic, preserved enough of it that it's legible and recognizable. People are going to go out and read the Odyssey. Everybody's going to talk about it. And there's a kind of revival of the value of the Western canon here. And we're going to have disagreements about its meaning and the appropriate interpretation. But isn't this good? Shouldn't we just be celebrating the fact of this thing's existence?
0: So there's a few things. Just to your last point, I'm heartened seeing people debate, like, Homeric similes that do or do not reveal Odysseus's reasons for crying. I saw this debate on there. I thought, oh, this is nice. But it's a little bit like getting into an argument with somebody who's just blatantly lying to you. It's like, do you get a chance to discover the truth? I guess, but, like, not this way, please. Like, I'd rather have an honest conversation. But Chris, your point initially, I think there's two things going on here. One is our kind of natural reaction. We laugh at the puppy. We're impressed by Agamemnon, which might be out of Nolan's control. And that's a kind of failure on his part. But then I think there is a deeper kind of moral universe. One thing I came away thinking, oh, there's nothing supernatural in this film. It's all the supernatural stuff is a projection, right? He tells Antinous, oh, I got the lot from the initial drawing in Hades, but he actually got it on the beach, before they did the whole deception, which I think shows that the Hades thing is a projection of the beach and Troy was hell and now he's trying to escape it. But there are supernatural things, like when he leaves Calypso, he just drifts back to Ithaca. That really happens in the movie, and he's on the beach Christ-like on the sand, and it felt a little bit like King Lear, where there seems like there's larger forces, but you don't know what they are, right? And you don't know what's happening. And I think Nolan's in control of that. And I think what he wants to view the Odyssey as is as a first kind of fumbling step in the direction of the present moment. And it felt, this is going to be way too grandiose, and I anticipate you guys will laugh at me, but it felt almost Hegelian, right? Where, like, Hegel could say, here's the ancient city of, like, and here's a version of Antigone, but it's in contradiction and it gets assumed into this larger narrative at the end of which is the liberal state or something like that. And it did feel like the movie was saying, here's the beginnings going towards the unknown West in a progress, But just so you know, and this is the last line of the film, just so you know, what was it? There'll come a time where they forget our mistakes. Mm-hmm. And what are our mistakes? Again, I'm going to go back to Agamemnon, et cetera, accidentally catering to Agamemnon and hurting trans folks and all that. And that, that to me is where, look, I would accept a kind of...
1: And at the end of the day, they go on an adults-only cruise. That's like what is going on. They like they're just like screw Ithaca. We're going on a cruise. We're not leaving you any inheritance. Total lib boomer victory. That to me is like the boomer libs have won. You pack up shop. Loma says it's good enough. Even he's like I'll take it. He'll take the total lib boomer victory.
0: Look, I mean, well, this is where like the path from SSRIs with Calypso to daiquiris on your cruise. I mean, it is just so contemporary to the point. Like, look, I'll accept a progress. I don't want to go back to the ancient Greeks. I don't want pagan morality. But show me it, right? There's this intimation that rape occurs, right? With Circe, they say stay behind. They plunder her. They rape her. And Odysseus discovers this after the fact, and they have to survive because they have to learn their lesson. They eventually accept death. We'd rather drown than starve. They beg for repentance. There's this kind of repentance, but for what? It's, again, this very empty kind of late liberalism where you're just sort of, I don't know, living a life of intoxication and hallucination and some kind of, medical sort of state of quasi happiness, if you even want to call it that. I mean, and so I can't get on board with that kind of progressive history. I don't mind it if it's going to something a bit more substantial, but that end is just like, I recoil. I that's not what I want.
2: Okay. I mean, listen, I understand these critiques. I agree with them. Where I disagree is whether or not this particular interpretation of the Odyssey will have some kind of like negative cultural effect, or if it somehow is we're worse off for this thing existing and for people watching it and participating it, which is the kind of thing like I'm seeing.
1: No, I think
2: among
1: we're better
2: right-wing critics. They're like, don't, you know, we shouldn't go see it. We shouldn't participate in this. This is like propaganda that's serving the interests of a kind of lib establishment or something. And I sit there and go, I guess kind of, but you know, I think that's a little overwrought. I think, you know, maybe it's imbuing this sort of cultural event with more political meaning than maybe it ought to have and does have. On the other hand, I do worry that we're in a moment where politics has kind of assumed everything. Everything is political now. And part of the problem is creating any kind of cultural moment that is divorced from that. I mean, can we just have a conversation around this film that critiques the story, makes a kind of Aristotelian critique of its, of the drama, of the poetics, of the motivations of the characters, that's divorced from any of this other sort of political question? Because I actually don't see it as that political at all. I guess I sort of, I have suspicions.
1: What about the casting, though? I mean, look, it's a choice to open the film with a cross-sex casting and a cross-racial casting.
2: That's true.
1: And then have the
2: that's,
1: you know,
2: intentional.
1: I guess,
2: that's deliberate.
1: Like, South Asian actor say, no, we're Greeks from Ithaca. I mean, these are all choices. So was it bait? Was it Oscar considerations? Was it something else? It's hard to say, hey, we shouldn't look at it politically when it seems like the headline choices in the first 3 minutes of the film are quite political, aren't they?
2: Sort of. The other way to think of that is Nolan is an artist who's working within a certain kind of social and political constraints. And this is the clay he has to work with here. If he wants his film to be, subject to Oscars, he kind of has to do this.
1: He doesn't have, not Elliot Page, though. Elliot Page, according to the Oscar categories, is a white man.
2: Oh, wow. Okay. Well, I guess that's true.
0: Well, this is, he teed up the Academy. He teed up the Academy and said, you want to give best supporting actress to a black woman and best supporting actor to a trans man? Here you go. Do it, right? Yeah. Let me tell you something. Nolan makes a lot of money, and he gets his actors for cheap, right? This is known. He can command massive budgets. He's probably already made the money and then some after 1 week, and it's just going to keep rolling in. You know, these $65 Trojan horse buckets or popcorn buckets are going to make the studios a lot of money. He didn't have to do that, right? This is... You know, and if you're able to win in the market and you're able to command audiences, you don't need to play by the Academy's rules, unless that is really the metric that he accepts on some level. He's probably the biggest filmmaker right now in terms of this kind of capital. So, you know, he made that choice. And let me put it this way. If you want to stick to the Aristotelian side of it, there's a massive plot hole here.
2: Yeah, yeah. Let's talk about that.
0: Right. Let's start there. The traumatic thing is the murder of the priestess Athena, played by Zendaya, who turns out to be Athena, right, as a projection, also resembles Iphigenia. So it's meant to draw a parallel between all these events.
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1: All right, so maybe as I've actually gotten further away from watching the movie, and maybe this is cope, I'm forcing it, but is one interpretation that, hey, this is the moment that we live in, and that actually this is a very, very subtle but decisive and maybe devastating critique.
2: Yeah.
1: The post-war consensus, therapy culture, PTSD, hallucinogenics, plastic surgery, the unwillingness to follow your duty to actually go home to where you're from. Is he doing like the longest, the driest, and the most subtle criticism of our time? Is it unintentional? Is there a read, and I really want to believe this, is there a read where it's like, yeah, the reason why we hate elements of this is because it's a reflection of us?
2: There you
1: go. Am I out of my mind?
2: No, you're not out of your mind. And it doesn't require Nolan has that intention in mind. And
1: correct.
2: This is the mark of a good artist, which is he can't help but sort of tell the truth about the world. Okay. He is just reflecting what modernity is. He may see value in that personally and may sort of be glorifying the sort of moral virtues reflected in his version of Odysseus, while we find it limiting and sort of small and petty and sort of constrained in all of these ways. But yeah, I mean, isn't it the case that the Calypso, Charlize Theron, her version of Calypso as this, you know, Malibu wine aunt, yoga instructor, sort of doping him out, turning off his like ability to sort of remember, is actually a perfect representation of a very modern and recognizable archetype? I mean, isn't that, if you were reformulating the Odyssey to fit sort of our modern circumstances, isn't that how you would depict it?
0: Guys, if I wear a dumb shirt, if I wear a dumb shirt and my friends say, Alex, you look stupid in that shirt, I'm not like, do you see how I've taught you something about shirts? Like, look, Calypso helps him, right? The Jimmy Buffett, like, daiquiri cruise at the end, that's like the goal. That's like the dream. God. I mean, you have to at some point say he's put in things that repulse us, but that he finds a fitting sort of image or vision of, you know, a kind of California therapy, like relaxation culture that he thinks this is what we could enjoy if it were not for the Agamemnons.
1: Back off, man. That's our culture. That's our culture. That's my culture. It's not your costume, my friend. Okay, yeah, but I guess then, I think he buys into it. I think it's very, very clear that Nolan buys into this, maybe subconsciously, but certainly it's on the screen. He buys into it.
2: Doesn't he recognize the decadence of it, too, though, and that it's coming to its natural conclusion, that it's not sustainable, that it will be usurped by this incoming wave of peoples who are more motivated and stronger and are, you know, more in tune with a kind of older style of morality. And we're left with the understanding that this age of decadent liberalism reflected in the film is going to die, right?
0: So there's a bit of this, and it's in Telemachus, right? So Odysseus says, I don't want blood on your hands. I'm going to do it. And his righteous anger, his vengeance is rewarded by some of the suitors realizing, right? And they kneel and they accept it. Telemachus is told not to do anything, but he goes up and he kills, the ox herd, right?
1: Yeah.
0: Melanthus. And as he's up there, he engages in a kind of one-on-one battle, and you see him use some of the things he's learned, and it's a judicious use of violence. So on the surface, it seems like you have to get rid of violence, you want to go with the Malibu lady, but there is this nod towards the necessity of a certain amount of violence, right? Of checking the negative elements, that we have to be able to stand up against this sort of pernicious influence. In the actual Odyssey, in Homer's Odyssey, it turns out this is hard to do. It requires Athena swooping in and a kind of divine support. And one of the seers says, oh, I saw Athena helping Odysseus, even though he's covered in a blanket. It's a very strange moment in the Odyssey. But there's a sense that Homer's saying, if you're going to establish right and rule of law, you need something like a religion or a civil religion of some kind. And I don't think, and I think Nolan wants to say that simply to have righteous anger and the judicious use of force is enough. And I think that's wrong from a human perspective. And it also felt like a kind of, I don't know, I don't want to say afterthought, but a kind of inexplicable conceit. How does this actually work, right? Is this, punching people with a punchable face or punch a Nazi? Is that what he's ultimately driving at? I don't know, but it was very weak from the standpoint of actual political insight.
1: All right, Alex, we're going to give you the last word. What did you take away from the film? What is your final thought?
0: My final thought is just go read Homer. I mean, the Odyssey is a profound meditation, again, on human nature. It's the sort of leaving of this top-down order of Agamemnon. He's dead. It's this roughly has to do with the collapse of Mycenae historically, but it's given a very kind of mythical representation. And the emergence of these sort of smaller like princes or just end up ruling. It's Basileus, it's king, but it also means kind of prince. And it's a more egalitarian order. The Odyssey ends with Odysseus promising the swineherd and the goatherd equal prerogatives to his son. There's a sense that the princely, kingly form of rule is leading to a more, something like the Greek city or polis, right? This more egalitarian, not to say simply egalitarian, right? These are slave societies. They're quasi-aristocratic, but natural in a way, right? These are the men who have most distinguished themselves, and they have to work together to rule together. And there's a change in the gods. Zeus is pulling back. He wanted to rid the world of heroes because it was creating all these problems. Athena comes in, but even there's a kind of rule of law being established, and Odysseus is to establish a religion effectively off to the west. It's this profound political, theological, religious transformation, the emergence of a new political order that eventually gives us the flourishing of Greek arts and Greek letters, right? Homer is to be credited with producing the great thinkers of the Western canon, above all Plato, whose works have then survived for 2,000 years. And whether they go to the Romans, to the Arabs, to the Renaissance, to the Christians, they create this renaissance of thinking and letters. We are to be proud of this tradition and what it's given us. And I don't think you get that from Nolan. And I think he looks down on it fundamentally. And I would say, enjoy the film, go read Homer, see where it went wrong, but engage with the text, because it is a beautiful, profound story that rewards reading, rereading, learn Greek, like all that stuff. And, you know, go make the book a companion. The film, if it's a gateway, I'm happy, right? But you should understand its limits.
1: And what's the best translation for those of us who will not read it in ancient Greek, sadly? Yeah.
0: My favorite is Richmond Lattimore. It's an old translation. It's probably 70 years old by this point. It was done in the 50s or so. But it hews very close to the Greek. I find it very readable. It's not highly poetic, but it's gets you pretty close, and you'll get a lot from it.
2: Do you like the Fagles one real quick? Before we go.
0: I taught it. Last time I taught it, we were asked to use the Fagles. I was just correcting it left and right.
2: Really?
0: Misleading stuff. It reads beautifully. And if you want to read it for the first time to kind of hook you, fine. But if you want to actually think about the book and get closer to the Greek, Lattimore is my guy. Yeah.
1: All right. Thank you so much.
2: Good to know. Thanks, Alex. Really appreciate it.
0: Yeah. Thanks for having me.
11: Let me paint you a picture of the WNBA All-Star game. One pink wig, one blown layup. That's the headline. That's the takeaway. That's what this league handed to every casual fan who tuned in for the first time on the biggest stage they get all year. One woman dragged this entire league into relevance, Caitlin Clark. The ratings, the sold-out buildings, the money they're all swimming in. That's her. And this weekend, everybody she carried decided to set the house on fire. Unbelievable. This was not a bad game. This was a statement, a mission statement about what the WNBA thinks of its own product, its own audience, and the country writing the checks. Unbelievably bad. Let's start with the names. The two All-Star teams were called Team Spoon and Team Coop, named after Teresa Weatherspoon and Cynthia Cooper, who the WNBA wants you to believe are legends. Stop it. There are no WNBA legends before Caitlin Clark. The WNBA is like the Bible. There is before Caitlin and there is after Caitlin, BC and AC. That's the whole timeline, before Caitlin. The WNBA was the tree that fell in the woods with no witnesses. Nobody heard it. Nobody saw it. Nobody cared. Teresa Weatherspoon and Cynthia Cooper played in the land of the lost. They are dinosaurs. And some people, some very smart people, don't even believe in dinosaurs. So the WNBA named their all-star teams after dinosaurs that nobody's ever seen and were shocked when nobody treated it like a big deal. Were Team Fart and Team Poop already taken? Fire everybody! Where's Don Draper? Where's Peggy Olson? The WNBA needed madmen. What they got was bad bees. Bad name, bad game, bad attitude. That was the WNBA All-Star Weekend, exactly. It was the NWA Freaknik. Now, the original NWA was straight out of Compton. This NWA, straight out of the beauty supply store. The National Wig Association descended on Chicago for a three-day alternative lifestyle party for tall women with disposable income and synthetic hair. And it was hosted, grand marshaled, if you will, by the Stud Buds. You heard me. Stud Buds. Courtney Williams and Letitia Heidemann. The Stud Buds. That is what they call themselves publicly on purpose. These two women were so committed to the vibe of All-Star Weekend that an ESPN reporter felt compelled to document in writing that mid-game during a timeout, Courtney Williams walked to center court and performed what the reporter called a well-rehearsed dance break before casually jogging back to play. Well-rehearsed? That means she practiced that. At some point this week, Courtney Williams skipped a workout to rehearse her timeout dance, and Kathy Engelbert never said a word. No wonder she's getting fired. The whole weekend was a no pride parade. Not that kind of pride. I mean, no pride in basketball parade. Kid friendly. All ages welcome. Come as you are. Bring your best wig. And they came. In wigs. Angel Reese, the WNBA's would-be box office star, showed up to the league's biggest showcase of the year dressed for a bachelorette party. Full Barbie costume, pink wig. The only thing missing was a sash that said, not the bride. Not to be outdone, the league's best player, Asia Wilson, four-time MVP, apparently drove directly from the beauty supply store to the United Center because whatever was on top of Asia Wilson's head Saturday night, that was not a wig. That was the mane of Secretariat. Somewhere, Secretariat is in horsey heaven filing a police report about the 6'4" woman who snatched his wig. Unbelievable.
13: Is that fire?
11: Background music. Luke, what happened? Which brings me to a movie, 1992. Tom Hanks, Gina Davis, Madonna, A League of Their Own. It's all about the All-American Girls Professional Baseball League. Women playing baseball while the men were all fighting World War II. The whole soul of the movie is women fighting to be taken seriously as competitors. They wore skirts. They had chaperones. The owner wanted them to smile pretty for the crowd. And what did those women do? They competed harder than anyone thought possible. They made you forget the skirts. They made you forget everything except the game. The WNBA has completely inverted that movie. They have the arena. They have ABC in primetime. They have the new CBA money. They have the NBA backing every check. And they are voluntarily making themselves into exactly what those 1943 women in skirts refused to be. A fashion show. Here's what makes this an unforgivable blown opportunity. The NFL Pro Bowl, a total farce. Nobody watches it. Players jog around in flag football gear, afraid to break a nail. The MLB All-Star Game, fans have been begging for competition for 20 years. And the NBA All-Star Game, don't even get me started. 180 points aside, nobody guards anybody. It's a layup line in matching uniforms. Every major men's All-Star game has been destroyed by a total absence of competitive integrity. Sports fans hate them. The WNBA had a golden opening, a real, genuine, wide-open door to walk through and say, hey, we're different. We compete. We respect the fans. We have more integrity, more competitive fire, more pride in our product than men do. That was the move. That was the business move. That was the historic move. Instead, these women looked at that open door and said, nope, we want to be the worst version of men in the history of the planet. Rather than competing, they chose entitlement. Rather than distinguishing themselves, they chose to out-diva the men. They didn't want to be better than the NBA All-Star Game. They wanted to be more entitled than it. And if you're wondering why, Let me tell you. Why do you think Courtney Williams rehearses a timeout dance? They're not trying to be the women of a league of their own. They're trying to be the worst version of the men those women replaced. Their pride this weekend wasn't in their game. It was in their league. It was in their wigs. And what they destroyed was the last good argument for taking them seriously. Tom Hanks had a line in that movie that everyone repeats. There's no crying in baseball. Well, there's no intelligence or gratitude in the WNBA. And gratitude is exactly the word, because there was one person in that building who still gets it. One person who actually tried. At halftime of the All-Star game, Caitlin Clark, the woman who built the stage everyone else was dancing on, stood in front of her fellow All-Stars and asked them for one thing. Compete, play hard, take it seriously. Take a listen.
13: Going to you next, because you set the tone right out of the gate. You came out firing and kind of
14: pick it up. I think we should pick it up more. Come on, let's play a little bit.
13: Play a little bit. I like it. It has set a different tone. Why did you want to do that?
14: I mean, I think these fans, like, they pay a lot of money to get in the door. Like, let's not just walk around. Like, we don't need to go 100%, but like, let's pick it up and have some fun for them.
13: Okay, your team was down by 10. Now you've taken a big lead. How do you tend to set that tone for the second half here, NECA?
14: We're going to keep going. Kaylin is happy.
13: Let's go.
14: With two in the second half.
13: Okay, I like the energy. I like it, ladies. Jess, you're...
11: Look, Caitlin Clark isn't perfect, but she does say all the right things, and she tries to do a lot of the right things. She's the one player who dragged this league out of the dark, begging the rest of them to just try. Ice Cube had a line for this exact feeling. I started this gangsta-ish, and this is the thanks I get? Caitlin Clark started this. She started all of this. And the wigs, the dance breaks, the we weren't free boycott you're about to hear about, this is the thanks she gets? The WNBA is a charity. And I don't mean that as an insult. I mean it as a financial fact. This league has lost money for 30 straight years. 3 decades. The NBA underwrites every dollar. And a business that loses money for 30 years has exactly one job. Cast the widest possible net. Bring in every fan you can. Leave no ticket unsold, no demographic untapped. A real business, a business fighting for survival, would have looked at 2026 and seen a gift. America 250, the 250th birthday of the country, every major league in America leaned in. The Super Bowl with Bad Bunny and Jay-Z. They wore the patch. The NBA Finals wore the patch. The MLB All-Star Game wore the patch. That patch is a bridge, an open invitation to the biggest, most loyal, most patriotic sports audience on earth. Come spend your money here with us. The WNBA, they wore nothing. The patches never made it onto the jerseys. And the loudest voice explaining why belonged to a player named Breonna Taylor, a forward for the Los Angeles Aces. She used to play with the Indiana Fever. I think she's the treasurer of the WNBA PA, the Players Union. And so I want you to hear her reasoning. And I'm going to get this exactly right. She said, the vast majority of Americans would not have been free 250 years ago. Her words. We are some of the most elite female athletes. 250 years ago, we would have been breeders or in the field working all day. Be so serious right now. That is the dumbest business logic I have ever heard in my life. By that standard, don't cash the check either. The dollar is older than 250 years. Don't play in the arena. Don't drive to the game. None of that existed for 250 years. You are making high six figures to play a charity sport in a country that has lost millions of dollars for 30 years keeping your league alive. And your contribution to the anniversary of that country is, be so serious. We would have been in the fields. A business trying to grow hangs an open sign. The WNBA hung a sign that says, "No Patriots allowed." A bunch of overpaid women in wigs and tattoos who can't make a layup have the biggest complaints in professional sports. Make it make sense. Natasha Cloud is the perfect example, even better than Breanna Turner. She had plans for the All-Star game. Instead of America 250 patch, Natasha Cloud wore a t-shirt about Nolan Wells, a drowning in Mississippi, a tragedy she knows nothing about, a story she couldn't give you three real facts about if you put a microphone in her face right now. But that got a shirt? That got her voice? The country that lets Natasha Cloud earn high six figures playing a game that loses millions? That country doesn't get a patch? A drowning she read about on Twitter last week gets a custom shirt? America 250 gets a boycott? That's not activism. That's not principle. That's just bad business. Rather than opening the door to millions of traditional patriotic paying sports fans, the exact people a struggling league desperately needs, Natasha Cloud, the WNBA players, would rather hang the No Patriots Allowed sign and keep losing money with their pride intact. They don't want new fans. They want to be right. And they're not even that. Somewhere, a bald, hairless secretariat is rolling over in his grave. That is my fire starter. And I'm so pleased with myself. Oh, that was awesome.

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6: discussion that we're going to roll right into. I want, you know, of course, Maurice and Charles are here, but we're also allowing the Korean co-sell, Steve Kim, into this conversation. Gentlemen, I think you're ready. And as I'm prone to do, the Asians always go first. You know, the Korean, the am I making too much of how bad this game was?
7: No, you're not.
6: Okay,
7: but God, I hate you.
6: Why?
7: And I'm only speaking from the audience.
6: Yes.
7: We all hate you.
6: Why?
7: Because I feel like Michael Corleone and Godfather 2, and I'm speaking for a lot of people. Every time we think we're out, you pull us back in. And when I knew this was going to happen, when you wrote that tweet about how bad this game is, I'm out. And I said,

0: Uh-oh. That's Monday's show. In fact, that's Tuesday's show. That's probably Wednesday's show. You might stretch this all the way out to Thursday. What did you expect? What did you expect? And now we're all pulled back in. Glad to be here, though, as always. Good week to everybody. But Jason, you expect too much, but then you get exactly what you know you're gonna get, and then you get upset by it. So in a lot of ways, you are that definition of insanity. You keep doing the same thing, expecting a different result. Now, one thing that I wholeheartedly agree with you, and I'll get serious on this. Athletes like Joe DiMaggio and Michael Jordan, a lot of the great ones said, "Hey, every time I'm out there, I've got to give my best." And they said, "Why? Well, some certain games don't matter." And they said, "No, there's some guy out there that's never seen me, probably saved up 2 weeks of his salary, take his son. I kind of owe it to them. I kind of owe it to them." And I want to say something that John Regan said. He's getting his jersey retired or putting into the Ring of Honor in Washington. And the Redskins put out a video. It's one of the most poignant things I've ever heard from an athlete. He said, "Let me just tell you something. The owners own the team, but the people that paid my paycheck were the fans." Because it was an honor to do it every single time. And I cannot wait to get whatever's happening to me. I can't wait to see them again because that applause meant something to me. Because those were my bosses. And so when people talk about the likability of athletes, look, none of them were ever perfect. Maybe some of them were never meant to be role models. However, I do find them overall across the board much more admirable than today. So I don't think it's just a WNBA or a black lesbian woman problem. I think this is more societal and culture than we want to admit.
1: Maurice, I'm gonna let you balance this out or pile on. Was it as bad as I'm describing?
2: This WNBA All-Star Weekend was disgusting. And at this point, I believe that they should just name All-Stars, not have an All-Star Weekend, and keep the regular season going. This is horrible product. The one thing that the WNBA, did, over the NBA outside of these last 2 years, I would say is we saw an actual decent amount of effort and competitive play. I'm seeing alley-oops thrown off the backboard. Nobody's coming through the lane catching a lob. Like, what is going on? What is really going on? This was embarrassing. Angel Reese, you look crazy out there. You get a layup block, the girl's not even trying, and then she apologizes to you after. It's embarrassing with Locke. Like, I don't even want to talk about what you had on your head. Like it's just you get your shot blocked and you trip and fall and sprain your ankle like walking backwards. It's just like it's a terrible product. The stars don't care. None of the big stars even went to the 3-point shootout. Forget competing. They didn't even go to support. And if the players don't care, why should the fans spend their hard-earned money? And this is the second year in a row where the most exciting thing about WNBA All-Star is a Stud Bud live stream where everybody's just getting wasted, doing all types of you know what. That can't be the highlight of All-Star Weekend, a Stud Bud live stream. If that is the highlight, cancel the product. It's over. This was ridiculous. And another thing, sorry to be long-winded,
1: No, go ahead.
2: throughout these live streams, I said during last year, I found out about 12 WNBA couples I had no idea about. I found out about 12 or 13 more this year. And I realized why these players don't want all of these new fans that Caitlin Clark brought. This thing ain't about racism. This isn't about any of this. This league was a private Tinder app. This was a Tinder app of 180 members where they can hoop and hump and get away with anything that they want. It is ridiculous. It is disgusting. And enough's enough. It's time to start actually acting like a professional league. Stop all the hooping and humping, and let's get to being a professional league for a change that gives the fans a quality product.
1: Oh, Maurice, you have unleashed perhaps the greatest line in the history of Fearless. Steve, sure. I gotta circle. Hoop and hump is
0: no.
1: I'm so disappointed in myself that I didn't come up with that. Steve, is that's got to go on the Fearless Hall of Fame.
0: That's on the Mount Rushmore. You know, that should be sponsored by Budweiser. This stud's for you. I mean, I don't know what Aaron Magruder is doing nowadays, but Aaron, if you're out there, America needs you. Can you do one last episode, 90 minutes of Boondocks surrounding the WNBA All-Star? The ratings would be through the roof. It'd be like the finale of MASH, in my opinion.
1: Oh, man. Maurice, you've opened up a can. I mean, there were things that I was like, man, I'm going to get to that maybe tomorrow, or maybe I'm just going to skip. But Hoop and Hump is just too good to avoid, because we've had Dejounte Carrington come out and out everybody that Nalissa Smith was humping around the league. And wow. Hoop and Hump. I was not prepared for that. You got to send me a text on that, Marie, so I'm better prepared. Charles, while I collect myself, go ahead and chime in.
3: Well, I was hoping I could go first so I could bring just a little calm to it. And let me, Steve, let me talk to you from a biblical sense.
0: Please.
3: Here's the only thing that happened. Just like when Jesus told Peter to keep his eyes on him and he'd be able to walk on the water, and he took his eyes off of him and he started sinking, that's what happened to the WNBA. They forgot why they were there. Basketball is what got them there. The weekend was about anything but basketball. You look at, we were tricked 2 years ago when we saw one of the best All-Star games ever. The All-Stars against the national team. They had to prepare for the Olympics, and they went out and they competed. Well, the Olympians had to compete because they was getting ready for the Olympics, and the other women had to compete because half of them, quite frankly, thought they should have been on the Olympics team. And then you get last year, you know, pay us what you owe us. Well, I thought that was a kind of a protest the way they was out there playing. They was just boycotting the game. Okay, it's going to be better this year. You know, people like Jason Whitlock that wrote letters to the commissioner and got them all paid, and everybody got million-dollar contracts now, and here we go. Let's go. And instead of watching a WNBA All-Star, we got festivities weekend sponsored by the Stud Buds. And for the record, that is the nicest thing I can say about this weekend. So any questions after that, I'm like Maurice. I'm going fully.
1: Maurice, I'm going to circle back to you, and we'll spend a little bit of time here. Just Caitlin Clark made an effort and mm-hmm. came out in the game. And I really think she thought this through. And to be honest with you, I think she talked about it with Kelsey Mitchell, who was on the other team. Because I thought both of them, it wasn't just Caitlin Clark. I know what I said to Mono, but when I really think about it, I think Kelsey Mitchell made a sincere effort, because I think her and Caitlin was like, hey, man, we're going to try to jazz this thing up and compete. But that's about it. Everybody else seemed hung. Paige Beckers seemed completely hungover and uninterested. All of them did. Angel Reese and even Asia Wilson. They were out there trying to protect how much ever money they spent on their wigs. They were not mm-hmm. interested in breaking a sweat. They were not. Just if you just looked out there, it looked crazy. It was like women in high heels trying to play basketball and then are trying to shake off a hangover. Do we have the video of Paige Beckers at the club? I actually think this is after the game, but she's with one of the Stud Buds, and I think, is that Natasha Howard maybe with her as well?
2: No, that's Madison Booker at Texas. Oh.
1: Madison, this is, how are they allowing themselves to be filmed doing this? They have no more respect for themselves or the league. That looks like the other videos that they put out this weekend. Not a man in sight, and rap music everywhere, and the Stud Buds just having their way with whoever they want. Let's take it off. You know, not that it's that bad, but it. It's just a bad look, Maurice. Well, anyway, anybody? Go ahead.
2: really think about this, because there were points in the live stream, and you know, like at the end of the day, their behavior, it shows you that they're not used to having to be role models on and off the floor. They're not used to people actually paying real attention to what is going on. There were points in the live stream where they're all out partying and you hear people in the background asking for drugs. Oh, I mean, it's just like, what are you guys doing? What are you doing? There are 12 and 13 and 14 year old girls who are like, wait a minute. I mean, when I was little, I would have given a world to get to watch Allen Iverson for 24 straight hours. I was a kid cutting the toe out of the sock to make a sleeve. Like, so for you to be on a live stream and not to realize there's probably 14 and 15 year old girls watching me, I probably shouldn't be filmed with people in the background asking, do I want drugs and all that? What are you guys doing? It just makes no sense. This is terrible. And the product was even worse. Kelsey Mitchell, Caitlin Clark tried to give some level of effort for the fans. These tickets, if you don't know, Cosell, starting at $400. Imagine paying $400 to be up in the nosebleed to see that. Insanity. The league is a joke.
1: Let me, Steve and Charles, but Steve, I'll start with you, Charles. Fall. These complaints about Caitlin Clark as the face of the league. Could you make Paige Beckers the face of your league if this is the way she's allowing herself to be documented out? The big story this weekend was Caitlin Clark skipped the red carpet. Caitlin Clark wasn't at this or that. And this is why. Because she doesn't want to put herself in the Stud Buds videos that go on at night or any of this other stuff, because she actually does want to be the face of the league and takes that responsibility off court very seriously. But no one else could be the face of the league because it's a bunch of clowns for the most part.
0: No, Whitlock, pass around Paige could not be, nor should be, the face of the league. And second of all, You know what they are whispering about Caitlin after she said we need to play a little harder. They're probably under their breath going, this bitch. Nancy Armour's probably going to say she's espousing white nationalism and white supremacy about giving an effort, working hard and trying and all that stuff. But this is the problem, though. And we have to be blunt about this, Maurice. And I've said this. Sports mirrors society. And society mirrors sports. So I get what you're saying about that these older women are the role models to the younger generation. Well, that's at least a theory, right? But I'm just wondering, at this point, based on what I've seen online, and again, it's not everything, but it's something, does it even matter at this point? Maybe everyone is just who they are, and it really, that maybe none of these people have ever gotten guidance, and this is what you end up with.
1: Charles?
3: The opposition is going to say, well, what about the men, what they do at their All-Star weekend? Let me assure you that the men probably get a lot wilder than that. But here's the difference. I guarantee you, if you get the NBA All-Stars in a room and they see cameras, they're going to behave. They're not going to put it on camera for the world to see. You can just mark that down. They're not going to put it on camera. You know, and there's been an argument, who's the face of the league? Well, I thought Paige Beckers would have been in contention. I thought she eliminated herself forever Friday or Saturday night. That's not who you want to be the face of the league. And I hate to say that because I really, really love her game. She's not the face of the league. And people are going to hate to hear this, but I thought the one person that showed the most decorum on the whole weekend was Caitlin Clark. She came to hoop. You know, for anybody who don't like Caitlin Clark, this big deal about all the other players in the W don't like Caitlin, I don't believe that anymore. Because if they didn't like her, they wouldn't have let her start the game off by dribbling the ball up the court five times in a row, taking a wide open three. Even she was shocked by that. Even she was, you know, after that last three, she ran over and tried to double team. Hey, are we going to play? What's going on here?
2: Yeah.
3: You know, I didn't come here for this. pick me up. Let me show y'all that I am real, that person that everybody thinks I am. I don't need no handout shirt. Let's play. Let's compete. She was the only one ready to compete from the beginning. But now Kelsey Mitchell did compete on the red team. That red team was a joke. I'm not going to call them by their name. I'm going to just say the red team. The starting five on that red team had no interest in playing. Angel Reese, she disappointed me. Brianna disappointed me. Hey, Angel, you need to look up a word. It's called Schadenfreude. It's a German word. It means that others take great joy in your misfortune, and you gave everybody a chance to do that. When you missed a layup that a girl wasn't even trying to block and she blocked, you giggled about it as you ran up the court. You were so casual, you stepped on a foot trying to go back and change directions. And now the All-Star game, as Maurice was trying to point out, becomes about your one missed shot. All right, you did it. It's called Schadenfreude. Look it up. Schadenfreude.
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1: Charles, I want to make a point, just about, I'll throw it to you, Maurice. Charles's point about Caitlin Clark, and I believe, I'm telling you, Kelsey Mitchell, I think they talked before the game. But this is how I know what Charles is saying is true. She hit those couple three-pointers early, and then just to kind of irritate the other team, she doubled back and stole the ball and got a layup, I believe. And that was her, like, trying to say, okay, I'm going to embarrass you. I'm going to get a steal. She was trying to trigger something. I think she started firing those deep threes, just trying to thinking that was going to trigger them, thinking that was going to irritate someone, and it was going to turn into a real competition. But she couldn't light that fire because these women are so fat and happy and entitled and just overpaid. When you give people things they haven't earned, this is what you're going to get. And this is why, and I think beyond hooping and humping, the best thing that's been said in this conversation, the most provocative thing, is Paige Bueckers just showed everybody she is not the face of the league. She doesn't have any real class. She's a man or a woman trying to pretend to be a man. I'm going to say one other thing. That highlight, show that highlight reel, and I'm going to toss it to you, Maurice. Replay the highlight reel of all these things. When this woman throws an alley-oop off the backboard, this is what I'm talking about when I say they're trying to be men. She's never done that a day in her life. She's never seen it. No one in women's basketball has ever taken an alley-oop off the backboard. But that's her trying to be a man, and it's laughable. They should have leaned into being women, and we compete here in the WNBA, and we have more respect for the fans and give a legitimate effort. But instead, they're trying to do a bad man impersonation, and that's what Paige Bueckers is doing inside the nightclub, doing a bad man impersonation, and it just looks foolish. Maurice?
2: I agree. Caitlin Clark tried to get somebody, you know, to get on board and actually play hard. And I think it was hard to muster it up when half of the players are out there drunk. I mean, they out there hungover. They're focused on getting to the next party. I think some of them believe in, hey, the way to not feel drunk is to keep on drinking. And maybe they just never stopped throughout the entire time. But they were not there to play basketball in front of these fans at any point. These players saw this as essentially a trip to Cabo in Chicago. There was no part of basketball that they wanted to do. Fans should feel hustled once again. It's just terrible. And the fact that you've now gotten, you put on these pay us what you owe us shirts, and then you get these $1 million contracts. And the only person alongside Kelsey Mitchell, the only person who put in a real effort, is the person who actually doesn't need to do this at all. It's the person that makes $15, $16 million per year off the floor. Why is she the only person that really, really gave a real effort? It's ridiculous. And I think this more so points to what Jason has been saying this entire time. This entire weekend is a microcosm of what Jason Willock has been saying for months on end. You need new leadership. You need a male in there, a male commissioner that isn't going to allow all the hooping and humping to go on. We're going to have a workplace safety. Y'all talking about workplace safety with Billy Bob 47 on Twitter. There needs to be a social media etiquette, media training, some sort of decorum for dating within this league. There needs to be lines need to be drawn. This league needs to clean it up and act like a professional league. And you need male leadership, which is what Whitlock has been saying for months and months on end. And if anything, this WNBA All-Star Weekend showed you that.
1: Maurice, hold for 1 second, Charlie. Maurice, you're giving me a lot of credit, but I got to give you the credit. You like on steroids today, man, because you are crushing it, taking it to the larger point of Kathy Engelbert's got to go, and they need a man in that position with a big pair that will stand up to these women. I saw something where they were writing or complaining. Asia Wilson has no relationship with Commissioner Engelbert. And I'm like, well, the commissioner works for the owners. What are we talking about here? You think Allen Iverson and David Stern were going out to eat once a month doing catch-ups or whatever? Do you think, even Michael Jordan, how close do you think he was to David Stern? I'm sure there was some relationship, but they're acting like everybody, because they started talking about these other players. Nobody has a relationship with Kathy Engelbert. And I'm like, they shouldn't. There's in the little fearless group, the 6-7 employees I have, it's like, we got a relationship, but we ain't hanging out like that. We got a work relationship, and as the boss, I have to keep everybody, especially Tiffany and Shamika, at a safe distance. It just is what it is. And it's like they don't even understand the fundamental concepts of leadership, anyway, so.
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3: There are 12 people in this country right now that's having a harder time than anybody else. And those 12 people happen to be the heads of the HR department for the WNBA franchises right now. I mean, I can't think of another profession on this planet where you can do what they do and there not be consequences. It's just mind-boggling. But with the whole of shenanigans, with everything that went on, with everything that they put on out there for the world to see, what if they show up and actually compete and put a good product on the court? It comes back to that. The one thing that every one of them have in common should be basketball and competing on the basketball court. They absolutely refuse to do that. I saw video after video of women talking about, oh, I'm about to be turnt for the next 3 days. I'm about to be lit. Who else having a party? Where's the next party? Okay, that's you. You can't change the hooping and humping, Maurice. You can't change that. But everybody can control the effort that they give on the court. And I couldn't keep up with it. Here's the question. Were there more air ball threes or were there more missed layups last night, Saturday night? It was mind-boggling. If you think they were shooting bricks from three-point line all night, Marina Mabry went out and she got about 18 points in the first quarter. And I'm thinking she's about to set the All-Star game record. So for some reason, they came out and ran her off the three-point line, which she proceeded to miss about 7 layups in a row. And I'm talking about uncontested layups. And Ibanga missed 2 point-blank layups. I mean, it was just Asia Wilson was shooting layups over the goal. And you see what I'm saying, Angel Reese? But the narrative is that you see Angel Reese's missed layup. Y'all don't have the talent to be as casual as you were on the basketball court at any point in time where there's a camera filming it, because there are people just waiting to see, hey, look at that. See what I said? That's what I've been telling you right there. Look at her. She can't make a layup. She can't run back. You can never be casual when you're in the WNBA. You got to show people how much it means to you. And this weekend, it looks like it meant very little.
1: Steve, you can respond to anything, but I do want you to transition into the mistake of them not wearing the patch.
0: Yeah, a couple things. I agree with Charles and Maurice about Hoopnik. When men don't play hard, it actually accentuates their athleticism. So when everyone gives a casual effort, you know what we're going to see with men? A bunch of 360 windmill dunks. We are. And when guys want to pull up from 50 feet, those guys actually, some of them make it look like a 15-footer. That cannot happen in Hoopnik. It just can't. Second of all, about Miss Engelbert. Here's the problem, fellas, and we're not admitting this. She qualifies for the job. She's a white liberal with white guilt. They don't want strong leadership, guys. They do not want a David Stern.
1: Tiny hat.
0: That is the reality.
1: Just want to add that.
0: We can argue with it, but that's exactly what they want. She fills the bill. Now, about the American 250 patch. Look, a lot of these individuals that either play in the league, and I think some, excluding this panel here, hate America. So I think this is on brand for them. They are, I wouldn't say just downright far righty. They're actually communists now. And, you know, they take umbrage at everything. So a phrase, you know, there used to be a phrase in the 80s, Charles. I know you and Jason must remember this. Remember that ad line that used to play during the NBA games, especially on CBS? NBA action. It's fantastic. Remember that? Oh, it was great. Great. Yeah, then Billy Crystal with all the stars. Great. It's a great time. Their phrase should be ashamed of nothing, offended by everything. The WNBA. It's pretty catchy.
1: Maurice, the America 250 no patch. Brianna Turner says, hey, we weren't free. We were breeders and working in the field 250 years ago. Therefore, we shouldn't celebrate America. Virtually everything that comes out of these women's mouths is fingernails on a chalkboard.
2: I mean, and they wonder why people say, you know, majority of the players in the league are unlikable. I mean, you got people like Brianna Turner, who I don't even know how she still even has a job in the league. Like, she's not worth the headache with all this. This is the same lady that brought on the whole trans play. She brought that whole thing on, okay, and escalated it. I mean, it's just, she's not talented enough to be causing these type of problems. I'm going to be honest with you. I think it's ridiculous. And you know what? Like, I was wondering, because I've been seeing after every game, I've been seeing these posts of, I remember we had the conversation about Victor Wembanyama, and obviously he's not from the United States of America. And there were some people that felt the way with how he was during the national anthem. But we said, hey, no big deal. Maybe he doesn't know better. We move on. I've been seeing nothing but photos after every WNBA game that during the national anthem, the other team isn't even coming out. I think the last game, there was one player from the Connecticut Sun that even Reagan Beer, okay, she's the one that, the only player from the other team that came out for the national anthem. And I'm just like, when did that become the thing? When did that become an option? I don't understand it. I don't get what's going on. I think it's a terrible look and a terrible idea. There's a lot of things that did not exist 250 years ago, Brianna Turner. There's a lot of things, okay?
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1: So who should be the commissioner? Everyone's saying that Kathy Engelbert is on her way out. Who should be the commissioner of the WNBA?
3: You know, it's not going to be a man. That's what I disagree with you guys on. It's not going to be a man. How about what's the Purdue's coach name? The first Carlin Peck. How about somebody like a Carlin Peck?
1: That's more of the same, Charles.
3: Jason, it's going to be. Listen, we've talked all summer. You say it's a women driven league, mostly driven by lesbians. They're not going to get in a room and say, hey, let's find a man to come out here and bail us out.
1: This is an owner's decision. This is not the players. This isn't by vote. You telling me Gino Auriemma couldn't be the commissioner of the WNBA?
3: I'm telling you, if they was looking for a commissioner of the NCAA, the women wouldn't vote Gino Auriemma. Trust me on that.
1: The owners make the decision, Charles.
3: Okay. But a lot of these teams are still backed by NBA franchises, right?
1: Yes. Yes.
3: Okay. The NBA is saying, hey, let that be a problem over there. We don't want that to seep over here. Let them do that. Let them do that. It's going to be a woman. I mean, and their response would be, shame on you to think there's not any qualified women. Here's one for you. How about Condoleezza Rice then? Hey, there's no arguments there. She's got some strong values. And I've tried to defend the commissioner, but I can't defend it on this point. We're talking about Breonna Taylor. That's not a Breonna Taylor situation. When I was in the Big 12, we got patches doing the Big 12 tournament. Hey, put these on your jersey. Sun Belt Conference, put these on your jersey. There was no vote taken. You put this on your jersey. There's a 250-year celebration of the United States. There was a vote. I mean, they actually had a choice on it. Hey, y'all made the uniforms to give out. Put them on the jerseys. If you don't want to play, then don't play. Then really put yourself out there. But they actually had it. I've been confused on that all weekend. The players actually had a choice whether or not to have that patch on their jersey. And that comes from leadership right there.
1: Maurice, who should be the commissioner?
2: I don't have a dedicated candidate, but I just believe that they need a male in charge who cares strictly about growing the business. Business first. We're going to highlight our stars. We're going to lean into the stars. And this is going to be run like a professional business. I don't think it should be a lady that has connections and ties to the league already and all of that. I don't think it should be that. Get a male in there. That's all business, no play.
1: Steve, you got a thought here? You agree with Charles that no way they could have a male commissioner?
0: I don't think it'll play well. Look, they're going to pander. Look, I hate to tell you this, but the owners may cut the paychecks, but look at the way the collective bargaining agreement thing went. They kind of capitulated because they didn't want the issues. They really didn't. Condoleezza Rice is an interesting candidate. She checks certain boxes. Female, check. Black, check. She likes sports, check. But is she liberal enough? I'm being dead serious. Like, does she think a man can transition into a woman? If she doesn't, guess what? She won't be accepted, and she probably, at that point, given the league's politics across the board, right, that would disqualify her, in my opinion.
1: This goes to my, we got to quit worrying about whether they're going to approve it. It's like children with breasts. That's what they are. And with children, you don't, oh, you want to go to bed at 10 o'clock? No, bedtime is 9 o'clock. That's, I set the rules here. I pay the bills. You're my responsibility. I created this league. That's what they need. Charles, I'll give you the example. NBA players and the media around the NBA once thought, like, well, David Stern's too big for his britches, and he's going to enforce a dress code. That's racist. How dare he? And he's like, no, I'm going to enforce this dress code. And all the Negroes shut up and embrace the dress code, despite all their posturing, and this is stopping us from being little bitty Tupacs and blah, blah, blah. They adopted the dress code, and everyone saw that it worked, and it was the right thing to do. And, you know, now that Stern's gone and Adam Silver, who's got a very feminine leadership style, you know, there are no rules and the players are driving things. But the David Stern way actually worked. The ownership and the commissioner make rules, and the players follow them, or they don't get paid, because they can run their mouths all they want. Take those checks away, and they all fold up shop real quick. It's like Roger Goodell, he should have taken this position with Colin Kaepernick. You nip it in the bud instantly, and these players are going to fold up. They're not that smart, and they're not nearly as bold as they pretend. I hear you, Charles, but I'm just saying, a strong male will shut all of that down.
2: Wait, it's too much pacifying going on. It's too much pacifying. Oh, I don't know if the players are going to. Who cares what they got? Who cares? We need to do what's best for business. This can no longer be run like a mom and pop shop. This can no longer be run like the corner store. Like, get somebody in there that does not care about pacifying feelings and is going to do what's best for the business. Because everything we saw take place this All-Star weekend and a lot of throughout this season has not been good for business at all.
3: Well, listen, fellas, we all agree on the same thing. We just having a hard time getting to the same house on the same route. It ain't going to... Jason, you're absolutely right. Darrell Walker must have told me 1,000 times the last 2 years when something would happen in the NBA, he'd look at me and say, oh, man, Stern would have never let that happen. Man, I would have got a phone call the next morning, hey, 8 o'clock. See me at 8 o'clock. He'd say, never would have let stuff like that happen. Now, keep in mind, man, the NBA, as we sit here right now, are trying to groom women to be coaches in the NBA. The WNBA would consider that. The women in that league and the owners in that league, too, for that matter, would consider it the ultimate slap in the face for them to say, hey, you women can't handle this. Let's put a man in there. There are some strong women out there who could do it. Somebody like a Condoleezza Rice could do it. It's not going to be a man, fellas. You can just mark that down.
2: Let me ask you this, Charles. Do you think it had honest answers? Do you think that if they go the woman route, based on everything you've seen from this league, do you think that it has to be a black woman next? Do you think they will feel, will they crash out and lose their minds if, oh, you replace Kathy Engelbert with another white woman? Does it have to be a black woman then? I'm asking.
3: No, I understand. My personal opinion, it doesn't have to be a black woman. It doesn't have to be a woman at all. I'm just telling you, it's going to be a woman.
2: And no, I mean from the players.
3: Will they look for a black woman? That's an interesting question. That's an interesting question. I mean, I didn't say Condoleezza Rice because she was black. I mean, Condoleezza Rice is on the football selection committee. Condoleezza Rice, I mean, she's impeccable. Her background is impeccable. She's strong. She exemplifies a strong woman. who loves sports, like Jason said. I mean, there might be somebody else out there like her, but she can definitely get the job done.
1: I think I'm going to deal with the elephant in the room and not ask you all to address it. Don't address it. This is me. But again, it will be either a black woman or another Jewish woman. And those are the two options. And you have to remember, Jewish people, real, they don't consider themselves white. And so this whole, they don't want any white leadership in the WNBA. They want a black woman who, because, you know, I somewhat like Condoleezza Rice, but I believe she's incredibly overhyped. She's like Magic Johnson. Everyone pretending like Magic Johnson's some sort of business savant, and he's not. He's a brand that you sprinkle on your business to make it look diverse or cool or hip or whatever. Condoleezza Rice, to me, has that same feel. She's a conservative brand that makes your brand look blah, blah. This league needs a man, and a strong man, a patriarchal man. And I don't care whether he's Jewish, black, white, but just someone that believes in male headship, if they want this league to be successful. And that commissioner only needs a partnership with one person, really, Caitlin Clark. And everybody else is going to fall into line. Because as you can see, these women do a lot of talking. But at the end of the day, when they lay their heads in bed with two or three other WNBA players, they all know that Caitlin Clark paid the bills. The reason why they got a California King bed is because of Caitlin Clark. The reason they're flying private, the reason they get to have Hoopnik or Hoop and Hump weekend in Chicago is because of Caitlin Clark. And so they can, from Asia Wilson on down, they can do all the flapping their gums and talking. At the end of the day, they know the real deal. And if a commissioner comes in and partners with Caitlin Clark, they'll fall in line because they have no choice but to fall in line. But, you know, I do tend to agree with you, Charles. It's a hassle. The male ownership of the WNBA or the NBA doesn't want to deal with. Steve, the Korean, I'm going to give you the final thought on this, and then we're going to call it a show.
0: Yeah, is it bad that I thought you said black woman, or I think you're going to say lesbian? Okay, so.
1: the two options are black woman or Jewish woman.
0: Okay. That's it. I got one.
1: Even lesbian white women are not going to get this
0: job. I got the perfect commissioner. Fills all the boxes. She loves the WNBA and she's a pioneer. Cheryl Swoops. That's who needs to be. I'm kidding, guys. I'm kidding.
2: All into the show.
1: We are definitely calling in the show. Maurice, I got to say, you were the MVP today. Wow. Good stuff. Hooping and humping. I will... We got to get that somewhere.
3: I will not wear that T-shirt, Maurice.
1: I got a friend named Rich who's watching the show right now, and he played in the NBA, and he would wear that hooping and humping T-shirt. That's how he described his career, hooping and humping.
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4: The heart is deceitful above all things and desperately wicked. Who can know it? Jeremiah 17, verse 9. Ryan Clark can't know his own heart. He can't even decipher his own layoff. This is a man who built a career telling you what's wrong with the color of RG3's wife, what's wrong with Aaron Rodgers, what's wrong with everybody's manhood. And he couldn't diagnose the one situation sitting in his own mirror. Let's watch.
5: Right. What I'm dealing with is, in truth, a first world problem. And they probably like the way I represent the community. Yeah. I wouldn't change anything. Because that means the world to me. You know, or like...
4: First world problem. His words. And then 2 minutes of tears. Let's get into it. The self-proclaimed best football analyst in the world.
5: That Ryan a company... Clark. Who's going to have the Super Bowl this year, who truly wants to put their best foot forward to the entire world and have the best people talking about football, wouldn't fire, in my opinion, this is my opinion, and it seems to be the opinion of many others, the best football analyst in the world.
4: Yeah, that guy could not decipher his own work situation, couldn't read the room he was standing in. Think about that. If you can't figure out why ESPN soured on your race-obsessed commentary, why it had no interest in renewing your contract, the one document with your own name on it, why on God's green earth should I trust your read on the authenticity of Lamar Jackson's blackness, on Aaron Rodgers? It's an embarrassing lack of discernment. The best in the world got out-schemed by a mid-level executive he says he never even met. That's not racism. That's a performance review. ESPN paid Ryan Clark to talk about football. That's the job. That's the whole job. And Ryan Clark couldn't do it.
5: I knew, for lack of a better word, I couldn't be too black.
6: Is that fire?

0: Ryan Clark, smartest man on TV, smartest football analyst ever, the greatest to ever do it. Ryan Clark, not that smart. Not that smart at all. He just couldn't leave the football on the field. He had to add in a forced Baby Malcolm X impersonation. Crying Ryan couldn't leave the racial idolatry to Louis Farrakhan. He had to chase the applause of Black Twitter, the community. Being black enough, by his definition, required Ryan Clark to hold court on issues he was completely unqualified to talk about, to judge everybody else's authentic blackness while admitting on tape he couldn't be too black himself. Did you catch that contradiction? He appointed himself the referee of a game he refused to play. And when it blew up in his face, watch how fast the layoff becomes a crucifixion.
1: To me, it seemed like it was almost like buck breaking.
2: Slavery term.
1: You know, where you're the outspoken one, you're alpha. Let's embarrass him so everybody else gets in line.
0: Buck breaking. Slavery. Over a TV contract at a sports network in Bristol, Connecticut. There are men who actually suffered. Ryan Clark and Channing Crowder just borrowed their pain to explain why Disney gave Clark's chair to somebody else.
2: I thought I got to a point where I'd be picked. But I mean, it's like I say, though. Just because I wasn't picked, that don't mean I ain't chosen.
0: No. Ryan Clark, you weren't chosen. You weren't picked. You were let go. There's a word for that, and it isn't martyr. Now, and here's what they want you to, and they want you to know this. It was never, according to Clark and his crew, it was never about money.
3: We've seen numerous occasions where we've had opportunities on this show to make X amount of money, and you help us understand that it's not about the money. This is about the quality of the work that we have to put out and the lives it's going to touch.
0: Let's say it again for the cameras, okay? And then minutes later, Fred Taylor reframes it, and Clark brings the point entirely home.
2: This helps us, right? My kids get to live a certain way. I get to take care of my parents. I get to help. You know, my brothers and my brother and my nieces and my nephews and so many people, because like I'm in a place to where I can have excess because of what I can do so good. And to have that taken away, you know, for whatever.
0: Did you hear that? He just explained the price of his stupidity. The things that were taken away, the support he was giving his family, his parents, the nieces, the nephews, the lifestyle they're accustomed to. So let's get this straight. He chose pleasing the community over taking care of his own family. So sit with that. Do you understand how dumb you have to be to throw away $2 million a year just so you can call white people racist and make Black Twitter feel good for 10 seconds? 10 seconds of applause, $2 million every year. That's not activism. That's the worst trade since Joe Biden sent the Merchant of Death back to Russia for Brittany Griner. In explaining his ESPN exit, Ryan Clark stood in front of a camera on the pivot for 45 minutes and told the world he chose the community over his family. He thought that made him noble. He thought that made him a soldier. The Apostle Paul had a different word for it. 1 Timothy 5:8. But if anyone does not provide for his relatives and especially for members of his household, he is denied the faith and is worse than an unbeliever. Ryan Clark didn't lose a job. He failed a test and he filmed the whole thing. And the chef's kiss. Channing Crowder and Fred Taylor, sitting right there on camera, co-signing the insanity, nodding their heads, crying. Channing Crowder's wiping away tears. You got three grown men agreeing that a layoff is slavery, And crying is a strategy. They ought to change the name of that show from The Pivot to The Short Bus. Ryan Clark didn't lose his purpose. He lost the platform he compromised his convictions to keep. And when they took the chair, he had nothing left because he'd already traded his voice to sit in it. That's the price of building your identity on a corporation instead of a conviction. Ryan Clark, Channing Crowder, Fred Taylor, dry your eyes. And next time, stick to football. Goodness gracious, I've never seen anything as insane as what Ryan Clark explained for 45 minutes on his own show. The community. And you wonder why. Because the community is a short, or is a, just another way of saying the culture. And the culture is hip-hop. And this man just chose the culture, hip-hop, the community, over doing what was best for his family, and now he's sitting on his own Pivot podcast crying about it and not taking responsibility for it and not evaluating himself. Ryan Clark, I know you think I hate you, but I don't. I feel sorry for you. You're this old. Claim a relationship with Jesus Christ, and you're this detached from the Word of God? I am not the bad guy. I promise you, I wish no ill will on you or your family. I just want you to grow up. And instead of wanting to please the community that has itching ears, I want you to tell them the truth. And I want you to model the truth. Choose your family. If the community wants to die in ignorance, don't let it be because, hey, I saw Ryan Clark dying in ignorance, and I thought that was a good thing to do. Grow up, Ryan Clark.
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9: For $2 million, I would have been up there like on the good ship. Lollipop, this is a sweet trip. You know, I just, you know, what was he thinking? And it's so sad, Jason, when I was looking at this, because I understand, not from his point of view as a man, but as someone who provides for my children, you know, I'm a single woman, whatever, you do care that you have this big chunk of your salary gone just like that. But getting on TV and crying and having this sob fest, I don't even understand how they could call him an alpha male. This is not what an alpha male does. He's trying to pull now on the heartstrings of ESPN. Why did you let me go? Why would you do this to me? Look at me now. I'm so sad. This is just silly because I don't even know Ryan Clark as this football star. I don't even know him as a sports analyst. Everything that I've seen about him has been pushing a race narrative. He gets hold to some of these stories that are going on in the world, and it's all about race. That's how I know him. And so I know that the owners thought this is just enough. Get to sports, stick to sports, and stop trying to hustle us. It's not worth the $2 million, and I understand why they took it.
0: Dre, you give advice for a living. What advice would you give Ryan Clark?
10: Well, first, I need to know two things. What's the goal? And the second thing is, what's the problem? So I'm not sure quite what Ryan Clark's goal is. It seems like his goal is to serve the culture or the community, as he stated. And what's the problem? Not quite sure what that is either. It seems like from the things that I saw that the problem is ESPN, for whatever reason, had a problem with him being, as he said, quote unquote, too black. And I've been asking on social media all weekend, haven't gotten an answer yet. What does it mean to be black? Because the way that that is framed intimates that it's endemic to only black people. So what is it that only black people that nobody else, only black people do that no one else does? I haven't gotten an answer for that. So my advice to him would first require him providing me some context. And the biggest thing that I would do if I was in that room with him and Fred and Channing is what is supposed to happen in a room full of men who are professionals, men who are responsible, is ask him, okay, you got fired from your job. Obviously, you're upset about it. What would you do differently? What do you think you may have done wrong in this situation? That clearly, you didn't want to get fired. So why do you think you got fired? Maybe he won't have a clear answer. Maybe the bosses won't tell him. But I wouldn't just sit there and co-sign everything that he says, because that's no different than an athlete coming to me after they get cut from the high school team and say, well, the coach is hating on me. Maybe he is. But if you keep thinking the coach is hating on you, that's not going to get you on the team next year. What do you need to do differently? That's the question I would ask him once he gets past the tears. He'd allow him to get the emotion out. But now we got to get to how do we actually move forward? So I would need more context from Ryan Clark to answer your question.
0: Delano, I'm going to send you down a different path. One that, Dre, you're married, but Delano's been married a little bit longer. He's got more kids. Do you think Ryan Clark's family, unless I know we're speculating and maybe we're in dangerous ground, but You think his family agrees with these priorities, the community? You think his wife is sitting there like, yeah, I'm glad you went out and served the community and put us in financial jeopardy that we can't do the things we're used to? Do you think? You've been married quite a while, and Virgil, I'm going to ask you the same question. You've been married for quite a while. You think the family agrees with those priorities?
8: Well, that's a good question, Jason. And some guys have wives who will say, you know what? I respect your convictions enough that, baby, if this is what it took for you to fight for the community, then so be it. I could see that, right? I could see that. And it all depends on your wife and on her temperament or her priorities. I will say this. No wife likes to see a significant reduction in the resources coming into a household. So at a certain point, you got to say, okay, these are the things that we have to do in this environment that we're in. But Jason, to me, the entire 45 minutes, I'll use this word that people don't use often. I just found it to be unbecoming, right? I was raised in a different environment by a different group of men who they weren't fully stoic. But if they were showing an emotion, it was probably more so anger or frustration. There wasn't a whole lot of crying unless, you know, obviously somebody close to you dies. And I see this entire episode as being symptomatic of where we are as a culture. Ryan Clark is used to being in an arena where everybody shows up to see him. Obviously, he wasn't a star player, solid veteran and a respected, you know, former player. But when you play professional sports, everybody comes to see you. So you begin to think that the story is always about you. And then you move into corporate media and you take that same perspective in and you said, people show up and they watch the show, sure, to see my world-class football takes, but also to hear my very complex and nuanced views on society and politics and economics and on race. And that's really not the case. And I think he's actually doing on the pivot exactly what he should be doing. He's building a platform that is around him and his personality and his interests. But thinking that you can do that in a corporate media setting and that your employer is obligated to allow you to do that, to me, is one of the problems. So I found it unbecoming. I don't like seeing grown men cry on things that don't have to do with death or tragic loss. I wasn't raised by guys who would co-sign that. They would. I'm not gonna say how I described it to my wife in terms of the behavior, but when she saw the phone, she went off and she actually ran to the bathroom because she didn't want to pee herself because my description was so apt. So I'll just leave it right there for right now.
0: Let me do as promised, Virgil. I want to bring you in. And look, I'm not married. I haven't been married. But you know, even girlfriends, if I had lost $2 million because, hey, there's something I wanted to do for the community, that gets you put on the couch, man. That gets you that cuts you off from a lot of different things. You have more experience here than anybody. You've been married longer. Raised 3 kids. I just can't imagine his family's not looking at him after watching this video. He did what for who? The community? That's got to be called some interesting conversations.
11: I've been married for 30 years to the same woman, and my wife would have looked at me like I was insane if I came home and told her that I lost my job because I was holding it down for the community and that my employer let me go because I was being too black for them. She would look at me and say something real stuff I wouldn't say on the show, Jason, but it would not be a good look. And it's just watching that whole thing, Delon and I were talking about it prior to coming on. I mean, it was insufferable. I couldn't shaking my head. What Ryan Clark has done is he placed his trust in his awards, his Emmy awards, his football career. He placed his trust in, you know, his world-class takes on sports. He placed his trust in the community. He placed his trust in all kinds of things. But he lacked the humility to realize that all of this gifting and talent really comes from above. And I don't think it's ESPN that let him go. I think God ordained for this day to happen that he would lose his job in the hope that he would bend his arrogant knee to the sovereign God of the universe and recognize that all good gifts come from above, and that until he recognizes that, he'll consistently find himself in this kind of position.
0: You've nailed it, Virgil, and that is where Dre, would you, that was the most arrogant 45 minutes of podcasting I feel like I've ever heard. There was not a single ounce of humility. Was that off-putting, or did that strike you as well?
10: In a way, yes, but in a way, not necessarily. Let me defend Ryan Clark just a little bit here. Now, you were on the inside of ESPN, Jason. Did Ryan Clark, or would you suspect Ryan Clark had gotten word from the bosses, hey, tone this down, don't say this anymore, stop doing that, or you might not be here anymore, or yes. Did this just come out of nowhere?
0: No, he got the word. They gave him the word.
10: And he just didn't listen.
0: Anytime you, what did he make, like 3 or 4 apologies all within a 3 or 4 month span? Anytime they're forcing you on air to apologize, that is a clear signal. And this is where you're potentially right, Dre, is I believe Ryan Clark's been working without an agent for the past couple years, maybe 3 or 4 years at ESPN. That's another one of his big mistakes. When you choose to go without an agent, that means, hey, I understand the chessboard and how to play this game of chess at a really high level. You know, if you play on chess.com, what you're saying is like, I'm a 1600 level chess player. That's really an elite class and up. Ryan Clark is probably a 900 level chess player. He needed an agent to be in there helping him understand what they're really thinking. An agent who is telling him, no, I had a conversation and here's what they... He didn't have that translator. He's counting on Channing Frye or Channing Crowder and Fred Taylor and whoever else. And himself, he's like, I got this. And so he missed the clear signals that were sent.
10: Well, then we got to look at the landscape over the last 10 to 15 years when it comes to media, especially in sports, that he can play the martyr here. And maybe his angle is, if I'm the martyr, that will create other opportunities because I got fired from ESPN. It's not as guaranteed as ESPN, that corporate money, at least one thing, you know, the check is always there. So it may not be as easy with the podcasting, but he can play that martyr role. He can get a lot of positive feedback from his audience, which he got from that Pivot episode. And there were many people co-signing him just as much as there were people bashing him, what he said on that episode there. So right now, I think he's still riding a positive wave of supporting feedback from his supporters and what he did in that last episode. I think reality is going to hit maybe over the next 6 to 18 months, depending on, I don't know, you tell me if you think he'll get another corporate gig given what he's done up to this point. But I think it's too early to tell. But right now, I don't think he's thinking he did anything wrong.
0: Well, I know he's not. And that's why he needs a new friend group. And he needs smarter chess players in there helping him decipher what's going on the board. Because what's going on the board is the people over at Fox Sports are like, oh boy, another black athlete, completely delusional, completely this man, I'm the best football broadcaster in the world.
11: Said it repeatedly.
0: And he's had to apologize on air 3 or 4 times. And his most prominent takes have nothing to do with football. This is so Fox Sports is sitting there going, man, we thought Shannon Sharp was bad. Man, we thought Chris Carter was a handful. Nah, we don't know one anymore of that. This is another one of these professional. And I'll say this, and because again, I don't know. Did you ever watch him, Dre, or anybody?
10: Yeah, I've heard a good amount of him. Yes.
0: Yeah, and so he was okay when he stuck to sports, but this guy can't stand me that I'm about to praise. But he had the same problem as Ryan Clark. But he, Like, Chris Carter, far better football broadcaster than Ryan Clark. Chris Carter's delivery, his, again, he had issues because he didn't want anybody else to be heard. He didn't want it. He didn't want to be questioned. But like, Chris Carter would run rings around him as a football broadcaster. If Chris Carter had a clue what he was doing, you know, he would find a television or a podcast partner who could bring out the best in him, and he'd be printing money. But he just like he has no control of his ego, but far better broadcaster. And so I did, like, his entire perspective about himself is delusional. And I think anybody with a brain can see that, including the executives at Fox Sports, including the people at, well, maybe Netflix or Amazon Prime. Maybe they will be dumb enough, but, you know. He just put together a 45-minute clip on why he should not be hired.
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0: Tamika, I'm going to let you jump back in here because you probably have a take on what a woman would think when a man chooses the community over her and her children.
9: Yeah, I would be livid, Jason. I would do the whole soul food thing. The community, F the community. You know, and now she can go on and add, the community F'd my husband, because that's exactly what happened here. And just hearing you all talk, this whole 45-minute cry thing that he did, it was feminine. The crying was feminine. The lack of accountability, feminine. The delusion, feminine. These were all attributes of women. It was like there was this woman in the room with two guys, and they were trying to console her because she was just pouring out femininity. That's all that I saw from this. And of course, he's going to get the community or the culture to continue to back him because he hasn't lost his black card. They love that he stood up for them, so much so that he lost his job. But the problem with that black card is it doesn't have a very high credit limit. You know, it doesn't come with the funds that he's used to or that his wife is used to. And so right now she may be, you know, baby, I got your back. I'm going to be here. But when the squeeze comes, and it's coming, if he hasn't done the right things or if he doesn't get another corporate job, she may feel differently about him actually sacrificing their livelihood for the community.
0: Hmm. Delano, let me take you a little bit of a different direction. This loyalty that he has for the community, and I think other people, the culture, what does the culture give them in return? Do you think the culture shares their loyalty?
8: Only to the extent that the people who feel that they're speaking on behalf of the culture say the things that the culture want to say. And just let me take a step back to do a little meta-analysis. One of the things that always aggravates me when I hear people speaking is when they speak in such passive, euphemistic terms. The culture, the community. Like, I wish you would just say, I'm riding for black folks. Black folks are riding for me. This particular person didn't like me. I hate when language is all fuzzy like that, because it's hard for me and my, you know, limited brain capacity to follow. But I think Ryan Clark gets from the community and the culture one of the things that he talked about desiring, which is acceptance. And I think this idea that the culture and community need to be on sort of the center stage everywhere that I go is also reflective of a broader sort of, you know, sociological phenomenon where we, black folk, feel that everywhere we go, everybody we talk to has to affirm and accept. So there's this desire for adulation, affirmation, and validation. And I think Brian Clark ended up being the vehicle through which that can be expressed. So I think that there are environments where people can sort of weave that in a way that's palatable. Like, I think of the late Stuart Scott and how many people sort of enjoyed his shtick, if I could call it that. And I'm not saying that disrespectfully, but all of the SportsCenter, you know, hosts had their unique personalities, just like everybody has their own footprint. But I think instead of seasoning the meal slightly, these guys take off the cap on the salt and just pour the whole thing in, and then say that if you say, "Look, man, this thing's a little too salty," oh, you hate my cooking. You're just not used to how our culture cooks. You're used to that unseasoned meat, and we're bringing you the real seasoning. And I think he got sort of jammed up crossways on that. So I think what he's talked about is that desire for acceptance and affirmation. And I'll say this, because you mentioned Channing Crowder. Jason, I can say this as a fan, right? You're on the other side of it. You've been in sports media for decades. One of the things that grinds my gears most is when professional athletes compare themselves to slaves. I find it to be disgusting behavior. And I find this for people to If your vocabulary is so limited that the only things you can reach for are slavery and the Holocaust, then you need to do some studying, do some reading before you turn on your microphone. But this idea that anyone in authority who discusses or says what it is that they want from the people who work from them, and when you run afoul of that, they say, okay, this relationship is no longer mutually beneficial, that person is buck-breaking or trying to make me into a slave or a house negro. I find that loathsome. I blame Bill Roden for that to some extent with $40 million slaves, but these people continue this sort of cycle. And last thing, and I'll stop here, but what we will see over the course of the next few years is how these professional athletes who used to be employees, who now build platforms, and now they are the owner, they're going to be put to this test to see their limits. Because if Ryan Clark or Shannon Sharpe or Cam Newton or whoever else, Gilbert Arenas, if they hire a team and they say, okay, this is my vision for this program, and now the team says, you know what, I'm putting on for my community, right? They may hire an ex, let's say they hire a WNBA person to be an analyst, and part of her community is LGBT women, right? Studley Do-Right and the rest of the crew.
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19: Welcome back to Sarah Gonzalez Unfiltered. Happy Monday. I am Sarah Gonzalez. You can find me all over social media at Sarah Gonzalez TX. Go ahead. Follow me on X. Follow me on Instagram. Follow me on Facebook. Wherever you'd like to follow me, I'm there. TikTok, I guess. I don't actually have that. Like, I have a TikTok account, but I don't have it on my phone. So someone else posts it because I'm like, I don't want the CCP to have access to my personal information. But I am there if you'd like to follow me there as well. And find me at AmericanBeautyBySarah. Stock up on all things skincare, makeup, apparel. 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So today was a very interesting day. I was a little bit excited because temporary protected status is expiring today for more than 300,000 Haitians here in the United States. And I was like, let's go. This should be a national holiday. This should be a federal holiday, actually. Everyone should get the day off of work just to celebrate this particular day. In fact, if we're making everything federal holidays, you got Juneteenth as a holiday. You got like all of these weird holidays. I just think this should be a holiday as well. But curiously, the Trump administration, I will say, I don't know where this was coming from. I hope that there is more explanation as to why. But they did drop some slightly concerning news about immigration. Here's the headline. Trump administration fast tracks asylum cases, bypassing interviews to slash backlog. The interim final rule takes effect immediately and aims to reduce the nation's growing immigration backlog. And so when you go through the details, the change applies to affirmative asylum claims, which are filed by immigrants who are not in removal proceedings already, which I guess is most immigrants seeking asylum. But the point is that this isn't what we voted for. At least it's not what I voted for. You let me know in the comments, is this what you voted for? And I realize how administrations work. Like, the president isn't there dictating every single thing. So I'm not sure how far removed President Trump is from this particular decision, because it doesn't seem like something that he would want. Like, the whole point is that there were a lot of people who misused and abused the asylum system, period. They should not get rewarded by bypassing an interview and just like granting them access into the country. Like, that's crazy to me. They all need to go. All this does is open the floodgates for more wolves in sheep's clothing to sneak into our country and, you know, just lie in wait to attack us. Or, I mean, honestly, even if they are not here as like a sleeper terrorist cell, they just, like, we don't need them at all if they came here just to abuse the system, right? But when you start thinking about how many sleeper terror cells there are, how many used asylum as a means to getting into our country, and now we'll be able to just bypass an interview. Because remember, what that means is that they are not, like, they are bypassing the interview to be granted status here. They're not bypassing the interview so that they can be like, go home. I don't, what is it going to take for the federal government to understand we don't need more radical Islamists to come into our country? Let me just point you in the direction of Berlin over the weekend. There was a vehicle that mowed down a crowd at the Berlin Pride Festival, killing someone and injuring 29 other people. And the perpetrator exited his vehicle and began to stab partygoers, festival goers, was eventually shot and killed by police. And it turns out, golly, who could possibly be doing this at a Pride Festival? I don't know. Who really hates gay people, likes to throw them off of buildings? Oh, it turns out he was a radical Islamist. And according to CBS News, the Berlin Pride attacker served less than 2 years in prison for wanting to join ISIS, according to prosecutors. Less than 2 years for wanting to join ISIS. Well, he didn't actually join. I guess he just wanted to. Therefore, it's A-OK. This is Abdul Balout, a German citizen with Lebanese roots. And this is what happened. The guy was born in Germany, but his parents immigrated there. Like, they were from Lebanon. And even though he was born in Germany, he still hated the country. He hated the Western world. Big surprise there. And wanted to carry out this attack because that's just what happens with radical Islam every single time. Every single time. We see it happen over and over in Europe. Why would we want to recreate that? Why would we want to do that? And yet this is what the Democrats want for America. There was actually a poll from last month that shows that 57% of Democrats believe the United States would be better if it were more like Europe. If we were just more like Europe, I mean, that's how it goes, isn't it? Like, Europe tries these crazy things, and then a couple years later, we try the same crazy things that Europe was trying that obviously didn't work, was totally disastrous, and the Democrats are so retarded that they're like, yeah, let's just try that. Let's do that. Well, it hasn't worked for them, but it'll definitely work for us. When you look at their immigration policy, that, like, that is what is killing Europe right now. Since 2024, Europe has just opened the door to over 4.2 million immigrants. And in nearly all of the European countries, the EU countries, the total number of immigrants from outside the EU in 2024 was higher than the number of immigrants from other EU countries. And with that type of immigration from these third world countries, you get more terror. In the last 2 years, you've had a bunch of refugees just coming down the line using vehicles to commit acts of terror because, it doesn't matter. You can ban the guns. You can ban screwdrivers. You can ban hammers. You can ban whatever the hell you want. They're just going to use vehicles. If you recall, 2024 Christmas Eve, there was a Saudi refugee who drove a rented BMW into a group of celebrators. Saudi Arabia. Interesting. Who would have guessed that someone from Saudi Arabia would want to cause the Western world harm? I don't know. Christmas market attacker jailed for life, it says, for murdering six in Germany. The court imposed the maximum sentence on the defendant, Taleb al-Abdullah, who is from, again, Saudi Arabia. We can keep going. 2025, you had Munich, a two-year-old girl and a mother die from injuries in Munich car attack. A 24-year-old Afghan man who came to Germany as a what? Asylum seeker was arrested immediately after the attack on Thursday. It's just the same song and dance with these people. These Islamists come to our countries. They hate our way of life. They could even be born in this country, and they are still very easily radicalized because that is what the ideology, I won't even call it a religion. That is what the ideology does. These people are brainwashed to hate our way of life, and they actually think that it gets them into eternity to carry out these attacks. Like, they think that they are in the right for all of this. So they're carrying out attacks on all kinds of festivals that don't match their beliefs, whether they be Christmas festivals, whether they be Pride events. They think it's all evil, and they think it's so evil that they think that they are well within their rights, that they are it is the moral position to just kill you because you don't submit to Allah. So this shows you how broken these libs are, especially in Germany, by the way, because this event was promoting inclusion and awareness. Berlin Christopher Street Day aims to be a place of diversity, respect, and solidarity for everyone, according to their website, including, apparently, the man who just tried to kill all of them, because this is like how backwards the mental gymnastics required here is almost, it's almost impressive, because the LGBTQ community is actually, they're mad that the terrorist wasn't a, they're mad that it wasn't, they wanted it so badly to be a white Christian male. Let me transcribe for you here. To get the news that at the CSD, a car crashed into the crowd, and what was also shocking for me is that the first thing I thought, hopefully it's not a Muslim, hopefully it's a white Christian person, but it wasn't. And then there's this intersectionality shows again, we do not all fight the same fights, but we are there for each other in moments like this. Like, I just really wanted it to be a white Christian. Shoot. That didn't work well for us. Oh, gosh. Because in moments like this, I'm really just thinking like, oh, man, I really want it to be a white Christian instead of a, please don't let it be a Muslim. Deep down, we know the Muslims hate us, but please don't let it be a Muslim. Now, also, the queer community wants to remind you who they say the real threat is.
20: The
19: queer community naturally feels primarily threatened by the right. Oh, it's of course a bit difficult in light of the events that have occurred here to relate this. That must be made very clear. We simply know too little here. And because, to be clear again, a queer community naturally feels threatened by right-wing forces. I heard that today at the demonstrations and the interviews I conducted again and again. I heard it repeatedly. Okay, so the Muslim terrorists are trying to actually kill us. They just feel more threatened by right-wing forces. It's like, you're not, we're literally just like the right, just literally minding our own business. And the left somehow still turns you into worse than the Muslim terrorist who tried to kill and actually was successful one time. Pride festival goers. You could, you tried. Like, you could not make it up if you tried. That they, it doesn't matter who the actual perpetrator is, who the actual attacker is. Really, let's explain why it's actually those mean right-wingers who are really to blame.
21: So the suspect is an Islamic extremist. That's their suspect right now. That's what I read, okay? I'm not going to say anything about the rest of the Muslim population because of actions of this one person. But what I can say is the people who were celebrating about this, we're all white men, young white men with crosses in their profiles.
19: Who was celebrating?
21: Because we've all seen it. We've all seen how you guys react towards gay people and how you wish harm on them constantly.
19: What?
21: I get a constant hate on my videos, especially about trans people. You're not going to hide behind another scapegoat group and pretend that they're actually the violent ones when it's you. You hold the same exact beliefs that this man who did this attack did.
19: Wait, what?
21: And you're trying to distance yourself from it.
19: No.
21: And you know why you're trying to do that?
19: Distanced.
21: Because you're ashamed. And you should be.
19: Of what? I mean, this is the how can you even argue with such an illogical argument? The real problem is white people. The real problem, by extension, is Donald Trump. I mean, that's what we always hear. Like, it doesn't matter how many acts of terrorism Muslims commit, they will still give them a pass. Oh, well, that's just this one person. I mean, no, it's not. There's a long list of Muslim terrorists who have done this over and over and over again for the same reasons. And yet somehow, some way, it's the white Christians who are the problem. You just don't, you're just a shit. You just want to distance yourself. No, we're just actually naturally distant from this. Like, it just was not us at all. Like I said, we're just literally minding our own business and somehow get blamed for Muslim terrorists. Like, you could not make it up if you tried. It's just white people. It's just Donald Trump. I mean, I don't know. I would say, like, Donald Trump, I haven't seen Maybe I missed the headline where Donald Trump drove his car into a crowd of gay people. I don't like we not no. But they all still simply carry on as if he is like just an existential threat to gay people, even though, remember, he was the first president coming into his first term that was fine with gay marriage. But be that as it may, by the way, he's like, just don't mess with kids, okay? Just don't mess with kids. Remember, he was like friends with Caitlyn Jenner too. It's so crazy how they just rewrite history because you have people so crazy about this, like Donald Trump, what, wants to kill them, I guess, that you have trans people fleeing the country, this country. You have this trans biological man. I could not believe this when I read this over the weekend. Biological man identifies as trans, just like ran off to the Netherlands to seek asylum to get away from Donald Trump. And it

they cannot be reasoned with. So just remember that. And remember the poll. The Democrats want this to be Europe. Me personally, I think that's a bad idea. What do you think? Let me know in the comments and make sure that you subscribe to the show, smash the like button, or you can gently tap it. We all appreciate a gentle tapping from time to time. And make sure that you go over to our second channel at Sarah Gonzalez TX. Make sure you subscribe there as well. As you guys who watch every day will know, we were H-1B hunting on Friday, and it is a real doozy that we have for you really soon. You don't want to miss it. We're only releasing it exclusively on that second channel at Sarah Gonzalez TX. So make sure that you go over there and hit the subscribe button there as well. And we'll be right back with more.

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1: I think if we're being honest, if the media is honest, if the history books are honest, if they reflect really like just true objectivity, that it will say that Donald Trump is the funniest president we've ever had. Like he just, he doesn't take himself serious. I mean, he is he's a serious person, but when he's giving these speeches, he doesn't take himself too seriously. He pokes fun at himself. He pokes fun at everyone around him. And honestly, it's funny because they had this redo of the White House Correspondents' Dinner on Friday night. And it's just funny how uptight all of the White House correspondents are. I sometimes argue that he shouldn't even, like, you don't even give them, the airtime. Don't even, just don't. They all hate you. Why are you there? Like, come to Blaze Studios. We'd love to talk to you. We'd love to host you. These people hate you. Why are you even giving them any of your, you know, time? But I get it. It's tradition and he doesn't want to break it. And so they had this redo because remember the first time someone else tried to kill him. So they had to shut that down. So they had this redo White House Correspondents' Dinner. And here is President Trump. As I mentioned, he will joke about anyone, including people on his own team. Here is President Trump poking fun at RFK.
2: I hope that everyone finally got to enjoy their entire very delicious beef tenderloin, very special beef. And I want you all to know that Bobby Kennedy is right here. Personally ran over the cow in his car. And he cut it up and he brought it here for you to eat tonight. So it's very fresh. And Bobby also suggested an appetizer featuring his favorite cut of male raccoon roadkill. But we drew the line at that, Cheryl. We said, no, we're not going to do that. We're not doing that.
1: So it's like, I mean, he's funny. He's trying to have fun. And you got the fake news media there who they just, you know, their buttholes pucker anytime he says anything funny, especially if it's at the expense of any of them. But regardless, he's still, I think probably the greatest joke that he had that caused so, you know, it's all controversy. It's all controversial. He can't just make jokes. Comedy isn't comedy anymore. You're not allowed to joke. This was supposed to get him apparently in very hot water, this joke, with the mainstream media. Watch.
2: But I want to personally congratulate CNN's Caitlin Collins on receiving her award. It was all about me. It's a fake. She shouldn't get the award. It was a fake, but I didn't mind. I said, Caitlin, congratulations. But it was fake. There's no question about it. But she's a young, attractive woman. She never smiles. I said, Caitlin, do you have a smile? Smile. You have a nice position. You're at CNN fake news. You should be a happy person. So smile, Caitlin. Just smile. But we attack. And I thought Caitlin had really made it big with a major new sponsorship. But then I informed her that it wasn't her on the Bud Light can. It was Dylan Mulvaney.
1: like that's funny. And by the way, he wasn't even to the punchline yet. And he was talking. And I don't know if you guys caught, if you clocked the guy that was the bald guy that was sitting behind Caitlin Collins. But he was already like, Trump mentions Caitlin Collins. And the guy's like, you're not allowed to joke about CNN hosts. Let him joke. Let him get to the punchline. They're already, their buttholes are already puckering. Now, what's so brilliant about this joke is that they can't actually complain about the joke without proving that they're transphobic. How are you going to explain? What exactly is offensive about this joke? Because if you want to accept leftist logic, Dylan Mulvaney is just as beautiful of a woman as Caitlin Collins is. Because trans women are real women, according to the left. And I mean, I thought it was a funny joke. Now, I don't know, like, how much of a resemblance is actually there. Okay. Yeah, I am tracking a resemblance. I mean, yes, but that's just one comparison. And, that is also, yeah, I'm going to say a dead ringer. Does Dylan look like a girl or does Caitlin look like a boy? I think Caitlin looks more like a dude. I don't know how many more do we have control room. Oh, okay. 400. So, I think that we've seen enough. They actually look like twinsies. And Caitlin Collins was questioned about this directly after the dinner, because remember, everyone's like, oh my God, she needs to be offended. Now, I don't know how she's going to be offended without completely being hypocritical, but she should be offended. And we know that inherently. So let's ask her about it. Here was Caitlin Collins being questioned.
3: Caitlin, do you mind telling us real quick if you have a reaction on what the president said about you during the speech?
4: Okay, is your car next to you?
3: Do you think Trump went too far, Caitlin, with that joke?
4: How are you doing?
1: They're like, please give us something. Do you think President Trump went too far with that joke? Oh, no. The horror. They just want to get something on President Trump. But, you know, they couldn't be too offended to protect the trans people. And you even had CNN put out a statement over a joke. They said Caitlin Collins is an exceptional trusted journalist, being honored tonight for her depth of knowledge and the context she provides to audiences all over the world. She reports every day from the White House and the field with real strength and tenacity, and skillfully brings that reporting to the anchor chair and CNN platforms every day. We stand by her to the fullest extent. Like, what do you mean stand by her? What is there to stand by her on? She didn't get fired. She wasn't like arrested. She didn't lose access to the White House. She was just the subject of a joke. That's it. Now, eventually, Caitlin decided that she did want to enter the arena and respond to the president, but in an Instagram post. So she posted this: no one can make you feel inferior without your consent. Eleanor Roosevelt, with the caption, the second best part of last night White House Correspondents' Dinner was receiving an award from my friend and mentor, Wolf Blitzer. The first was reminding everyone why the First Amendment and asking uncomfortable questions that people in power don't like matters. So it's really interesting because they seem to really understand what the First Amendment is. They are like, we love the First Amendment. We are well versed in the First Amendment. When it's about, you know, journalism, that they claim that they do, but when you get jokes told about you, free speech all of a sudden is a problem for you. Now, it's interesting because the quote that she used here, "No one can make you feel inferior without your consent," really says a lot, doesn't it? Doesn't it? No one can make you feel inferior. Well, hold on a second. Are you implying that trans people are inferior? Are you transphobic, Caitlin Collins? Why would you say that trans people were inferior when you know that Dylan Mulvaney is just as much of a woman as you are? I mean, that is your logic, right? So how would that make you feel inferior at all? I think she needs to be fired for her transphobia. Now, President Trump also leaning in harder to the joke because he's President Trump, and he can't help himself. And we love that about him. He posted this picture of Caitlin Collins morphed into Dylan Mulvaney with the Bud Light cans. And I just say, it doesn't look much different than the original. I will wait with bated breath for CNN's statement to drop on this. I'm sure they'll have wall-to-wall coverage about how it was President Trump, you know, was just so mean and nasty to Caitlin, poor Caitlin Collins, the victim. What's really funny is Dylan Mulvaney, of course, like, he's like, I don't want my 15 minutes to be up. My name was mentioned. I have to try to tack on to this. And so Dylan Mulvaney put out a video in response to the president's joke, and it was something.
5: President of the United States said my name in his speech 4 times on Friday night. But now I think I'd like to say a little something. Firstly, I would like to congratulate CNN's Caitlin Collins on her award and tell her that I'm incredibly honored to be compared to her in any way, and I hope that she keeps doing all the great work. Now, the president also brought up a video I did over 3 years ago, and mind you, I've been kind of flying under the radar, keeping up a pretty low profile, just like doing my little musical, singing, dancing, and yet I'm still his topic of conversation all these years later. And it seems to me that I might be like the one that got away for these men. Like I am permanently burned into their retinas. Maybe being publicly mocked and criticized by this administration is actually like the greatest compliment of all. Ladies, when they tell you that you look like a trans woman, wear it like a medal. Men, no. When they tell you that being attracted to trans women makes you gay, I want you to Hillary Duff PSA their ass so hard that they don't even know what just happened.
1: No, like if you're men, let's just clear that up. Okay, men, if you are attracted to trans women, you're gay. If you like dick, you're definitely gay. Like it's you don't let Dylan Mulvaney tell you otherwise. You listen to sanity, okay? And I'm not judging if you're gay or not. I'm just saying you could just date dudes and just cut out the extra step. There's no extra steps necessary to just say that you're gay. Okay? Also, if you're not attracted to that, consider yourself a very healthy, red-blooded, heterosexual man. All right. Now, there was another part of this video that I think is also pretty crazy. Dylan with his call to action.
5: So now I have some action items for us.
6: Are you ready?
5: Number one, support trans and non-binary people. This is the time. I am sounding the alarm. We need you to stand up for us, vote for us, donate to our causes, hire us, and support the businesses who hire us.
1: Mm-mm.
5: But most importantly, love us. That is what we need more than anything right now, publicly and proudly. Number two, if a young person is seeking acceptance, we are going to love them. And if you are a young person watching this, I need you to hold onto every piece of yourself tightly, because especially the parts that they are trying to make you feel guilty about or trying to scare you into abandoning.
1: I, too, think that they should hold on to the pieces of themselves that they're like, yes, hold on to your penises, hold on to your boobs, okay? Don't let them chop them off. We can agree on that. I don't think you meant to, but I think we can agree on that. I think, like, there was a wild moment. Steven, I don't know if you caught that. Can we replay this real quick?
5: So now I have some action items for us.
6: Are you ready?
1: Okay, yeah, right. She's like, so now I have some action items for us.
6: Are you ready?
1: Because that's the thing. You're always going to be a dude. It's always going to come out. Every trans person there ever was, they can act sweet and dainty and all and pretend and cosplay all the time. But your inner dude is always going to come out.
6: It's ma'am. Are you ready?
1: You're a guy. We all know you're a guy. No amount of makeup. You got the little bangs. Not like you're wearing a dress with. It's just weird because it's like he's not even going through the trouble of like trying to pretend he has boobs. He's just wearing super low cut dresses, which is odd. But you know what? It'd be more respectable if he did. It would be more respectable if he did get fake boobs. I think it would. I think if you're going to pretend to be me, you should lean into it. Control room, you think that he has fake boobs? I don't think that, but it's low cut, but it's like, I don't know. Okay, viewers, let me know if you that doesn't. It looks like it's like padded.
7: Can we not let it? I don't really.
1: You don't want to examine it.
7: I don't.
1: You don't want to inspect Dylan Mulvaney's chest, Stephen.
7: I do not. You're
1: well. Dylan Mulvaney says that you are secretly attracted to him or something.
7: Because I don't.
1: No, he said it in the video that like.
7: Is that before or after he was listen up?
1: I think before.
6: Are you ready? Let's go.
1: You're just never going to be me. You're never going to be a woman. I hope that you just remember that every single day and every single night you go to sleep and just remember you will never, ever, ever, ever, ever be me. Okay, so we just were doing some research. My team was doing some research on Dylan Gate. Did he get the fake boobs or not? I think we have actually a verdict. He definitely did. I said that would be better. Actually, I don't feel better at all. This is still disgusting. A man with fake boobs. So He did at least, well, I'd say he bought them. I don't know. He may have just gotten them for free because that's how it is these days. If you pretend you're male, you pretend that you're trans, and you say, I want big fake boobies, you get them for free. They get subsidized. If me, I go in there and I'm like, I want big fake boobies. They say I have to pay and I don't want to. And I consider that to be very unfair. So you're still a man with fake boobs. I want to know more about this ring. Because it look, he's obviously trying to show it off. And is Dylan Mulvaney...
7: Do you really want to know more? Do you really want to know more?
1: Do you not want to know, Stephen? Are you telling me... No, let me finish. You don't want to know who is crazy enough to want to be married to Dylan Mulvaney and judge them for it? Are you really telling me that?
7: That's fair, I guess.
1: I definitely want to know. I want to know who this person is. I want to know what they look like. I want to make fun of them. Like, there's a lot that I want to know about that situation is all that I'm saying.
7: Fair.
1: Anyway... We've put that to bed. Okay, so now Dylan Mulvaney boobgate can be put to rest. We'll be right back.
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1: There was a shooting in Seattle last night, okay? So 3 were killed, 4 were wounded. This was during a food festival in the area of Seattle right by the Space Needle. And so a very historic area. There was a gunman on the loose for a while. And there was a 15-year-old boy who was also arrested in connection with the shooting. Now, it's not exactly clear as of the time of this taping, like what happened or what the other gunman might look like, because there were no cameras in the area to capture the crime.
9: Are there surveillance cameras in the area, and are any of those city-operated surveillance cameras?
18: There were no surveillance cameras in the immediate area where the shooting occurred.
1: So you might be wondering at this point, like, well, what does that have to do with socialism? It was just a technology problem. They just didn't have any cameras. Maybe it's a funding problem. Maybe Seattle just needs more money so they can afford cameras to put up in very high trafficked places. Well, no, here's the problem. Seattle is actually run by a socialist mayor. Katie Wilson, remember, I think this was her first job. She lived with mommy and daddy, and she's like, you know what? I've got the resume to run for mayor. And then the people of Seattle were crazy enough to actually vote for the woman with no job. Now, Katie Wilson has a big vendetta against security cameras. If you recall, let me give you this headline here. Socialist Seattle Mayor Katie Wilson claims surveillance cameras are primary threat to immigrants. She didn't want them to identify illegals. They helped identify suspect in brutal assault of elderly man. Well, we can't have that. The city's real-time crime center, these are RTCC cameras. There's a network of about 60 cameras around the city. But Katie Wilson has been advocating to shut the cameras off to protect illegals. We can't have these cameras documenting crimes from illegals. So if we just shut off the cameras, nobody can prove that they did it. Yeah, so what? An illegal assaulted an elderly person. Have you thought about like what the illegal feels about that? And this is how crazy it gets. Now, we played the soundbite a couple of months ago, you may recall. So the background video is an assault that these cameras helped solve. But this is what Katie Wilson thinks of them.
19: This is legislation that will expand CCTV cameras that could potentially be taken control of by the Trump administration. And this is legislation that was opposed by immigrants' rights groups, by civil liberties groups, and by the Member of Color Caucus in the legislature. And I'll quote from their letter. This technology and technology similar to it has recently been in the news for its failure to be meaningfully and consistently secured, leading to breaches that could result in sensitive data being shared by ICE and putting our immigrant and refugee communities at risk.
1: Can she get a suit that fits? That jacket, I mean, that was horrendous. That looks like a male. Look at that.
7: Tracks.
1: That does track. That's a men's suit. Looks like it's so big on her. It's swallowing her. Katie, honey, I know you're used to living in mommy and daddy's basement and you're like, you don't know how to go shopping, but get someone who cares about you to take you to get an actual tailored suit for you. You
7: Sarah,
1: look ridiculous.
7: There's no one that cares about her, really, to be honest.
1: Well, her mom and dad let her live in their place
7: I stand by my statement.
1: Okay, fair. So instead of leaving the security cameras on, she couldn't do that because what if the Trump administration weaponized them? She didn't want to solve crimes, I guess. And so she has doubled down and deactivated cameras. Seattle Mayor Katie Wilson deactivates Stadium District CCTV following World Cup matches. The mayor announced Tuesday that Stadium District cameras will remain off until an audit is complete in the fall of 2026. Other cameras will remain active. I don't know what you need the audit for. Like, the audit that tells you what? Whether or not it can help you solve crime? It always can if you have them on. So the other cameras are supposed to remain active, but I'm wondering if they are still online, because when the police were asked about this, they were asked, like, were there cameras in the area that could have been turned on? They curiously, like, danced around answering the question.
20: So are there cameras here at Seattle Center that can be turned on?
18: There are no cameras that I'm aware of that are posted where this shooting occurred.
1: Okay, well, that seems like a really weird way to avoid the question, because according to their map, there is a camera right at the Seattle Center where the shooting occurred. So how would you not be aware of this camera? It's like I'm struggling to understand how Seattle PD, you would not be aware of this camera. And I'm just wondering, is it because this one is switched off too? I think the people of Seattle deserve answers to that question. And what's even more infuriating about this whole situation is the fact that this press conference that we have been showing you, like that police officer that was just speaking, the press conference was actually delayed because even though the public was trying to get important safety information from the police on something that had just happened, what if there are other people? Is everything secured? How sure are you that you have the right person or people in custody? Like, there are very real questions that they wanted to know and get out to the public. It's important public safety information. The conference was delayed. Why? Well, they had very important dignitaries that needed to be there to get their photo op, which rightfully so. I'm not always on the side of the mainstream media, but that really pissed them off.
0: We are almost 5 hours. I'm not mad at you. I am mad at the dignitaries that are holding up a press conference for the public to get information about a mass shooting outside of the space center. It is outrageous that we're being told to wait for dignitaries.
21: So what I'll do is I'll go back here and we'll get everybody down here. We'll get somebody to talk to you guys. I mean, I do understand, like I said, I do understand. You guys have been out for a while. I've been out for a while.
22: It's not us. It's the public that needs to know.
21: And we want to get the information to everybody. So, okay? All right.
0: Do we have a timeline on when these supposed dignitaries are supposed to be here?
21: If what I'll do is let's just get who's here, let's get them down here.
0: That's
21: you guys.
0: That's a great idea.
21: And then what we'll do is as those dignitaries come, then we'll have them come.
22: Yeah. But we need the police first. Okay.
23: Who are these so-called dignitaries?
21: They'll be here in a minute.
23: Thank you, Brian. Who are dignitaries?
24: So we're being told they're holding for dignitaries.
0: We're holding for dignitaries.
1: Dignitaries, dignitaries, dignitaries. Like, you don't typically hear that. I hear foreign dignitaries. You're thinking, like, who's coming? Vladimir Zelensky? Like, who is the dignitary that you're talking about? Who is it? Well, it turns out it's Washington Governor Bob Ferguson and Congresswoman Pramila Jayapal. They needed to make sure that they got that photo op there. She's like, look at her with her lazy eyes. She was like, I need to be here so I can try to squeeze out some tears out of those lazy eyes. Maybe I can get some. That is absolutely disgusting behavior from these people. And also to call themselves dignitaries, really? Just say officials. Just say government officials. Pramila Jayapal is the farthest thing from dignitary that I could possibly imagine. So this is the state of the Democrat Socialist Party, aka Communist Party. This is them. They want to make you less safe at the expense of, you know, they want to turn off the cameras to protect illegals, not you, the American citizen. They want to protect the illegal criminals. By the way, don't be surprised when they rush to take your guns every single time something like this happens. They're like, well, we're never there to actually protect you. We won't actually advocate for you by turning on our cameras. But let us explain to you why this will be used as a springboard to take away your Second Amendment rights. And then once we do all of that, we are going to release more criminals into the streets because we're not actually going to hold them in prisons. We think that that's unfair. The violent criminals who perpetrate all of this, we are just going to, I don't know, just let them back out onto the streets to continue to attack you. And sadly, you would think that the results speak for themselves, but more people are buying into the idea of socialism. Watch.
25: Socialists winning Democratic primaries, candidates from the far left. And look at this here. Among Democrats, this is that Fox poll, a majority have a favorable view of socialism. Step outside the Democratic Party. It's a totally different world. Look at independents, socialism, deeply unpopular there.
1: They like that. This is what they want. And by the way, if you want to know what their next plan is, if you want to know how crazy it gets, like, they're not even hiding it. I want to show you. This was the craziest clip I saw over the weekend. The DSA co-chair was asked if their crazy policy platform is true. They actually went on Fox News to do an interview, and they're not hiding it.
26: Of your platform, and I want to ask you, just give me sort of a true or false on these. Abolish the Senate.
27: True.
1: Yep.
26: Okay. Replace the presidency and Supreme Court as we now know them.
27: Yep.
1: Mm-hmm.
26: Abolish ICE.
27: Absolutely.
1: Definitely.
26: Abolish borders and give amnesty to anyone currently in the U.S. illegally.
27: As a long-term plan, yep.
1: Yes.
26: Defund the Pentagon.
27: Absolutely.
26: Mm-hmm. Abolish prisons, at least in large part.
27: Yeah, again, that as part of a long-term program, yeah.
26: Mm-hmm. Okay, so no prisons. Government or public ownership of most large corporations.
27: Yeah, absolutely. Yeah.
1: Yes, absolutely. They are not being quiet about this. They are not being bashful about this, guys. They are telling you exactly what their long-term plan is. And I heard a lot of people who are criticizing Fox News, like, why did you have these people on? So that they could be asked these questions and give the answers truthfully so that everyone could see exactly where this goes. So that everyone can see this isn't some like cutesy little flirt with socialism while you're calling it democratic socialism. This is just full on communism. This is completely dismantling the American system as we know it, the Constitution as we know it, the separation of powers as we know it. So I say kudos to Fox News for actually having them on and asking them these questions and putting them on the record that if you are, you consider yourself a democratic socialist, this is your party. You own it. We'll be right back.
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1: You to Representative Haley Stevens. Now, Haley Stevens is currently serving in the House of Representatives, but she is running for Senate in Michigan. And I want to show you her big moment during a recent campaign stop.
5: I am going to be working on our behalf. I am going to be telling the stories on our behalf. And you better believe I'm going to be doing it with a little bit of joy, a little bit of enthusiasm, a little bit of energy, and a little bit of stick it to them. Because that's the Michigan way.
1: Okay, it's giving vibes. Can we play the...
6: Let's get started by letting me give you a little bit of a scenario of what my life is all about. First off, I am 35 years old. I am divorced. And I live in a van down by the river.
1: Now, you may think that you're like, that accent seems totally contrived. I don't know. Since she has been relentlessly trolled for this clip online, her accent seems to have gotten even thicker.
5: Okay, some of you have seen, you know, there's those cool kids on the internet. They're doing the cool kid chatter. Some of them might be the coastal elites.
1: What?
5: Making fun of how I talk.
1: No, it's just that it's fake.
5: Not okay, says my governor. But let's be real.
8: They're making fun of Michigan. They're thinking they're better than us.
1: Mm-hmm. Sure.
8: And what they don't know is I am your voice.
1: Right. So here's the thing. Democrats are NPCs. And turns out this Midwestern, you're going to be shocked to hear this, this Midwestern Fargo wannabe accent is all an act, because just like with prior Democrats, it always happens this way. We have videos. The internet existed, showing how you guys used to speak before you took on a completely different persona. Here is Haley Stevens without the fake accent.
10: Oversight, intelligence, judiciary are going to be taking up those matters through hearings and different investigations. And those committees are going to do their work. And I am laser focused on my committees of jurisdiction. I worked really hard to get on those committees for Michigan and for my constituents. That
8: you know who I sound like? I sound like the people who I talk to in Michigan who are getting screwed right now by Donald Trump.
1: Like these are not real people. Oh, don't you know? We're not making, no one's making fun of Michigan. They're just making fun of, you guys are just NPCs. You're not even real. You have no personalities. You have absolutely everything about you is fake. You have no real, like, get a personality. Stop trying to code switch thinking that the voters are going to vote for you. By the way, yeah, like, something is wrong with her, Stephen. Something, the way that she, even,
7: sure.
1: Even without the accent, there's something going on there. The way, like, she's too, she seems very neurotic in her speech patterns and behaviors. And
7: it's the Chris Farley was dead on. I hadn't seen any of this beforehand, and I was laughing knowing what was coming up next. I was like, oh my gosh, this is dead on.
1: Yeah, like, put another, I don't know, 75 pounds on her. And
7: maybe 50, I don't know.
1: Maybe 50, and show me the lie. I'm not going to be able to spot the difference. Anyway, that's what Michigan is producing for candidates. You got that or like the commie Muslim? Choose wisely, Michigan.
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